0: am surprised you have sent back your Pumpernickel. I myself have had two helpings, but no matter. Madam, allow me to stoop and kiss your hand.
1: Ooh, Compton, isn't he dashing?
2: Not yet, but he soon will be after two lots of Pumpernickel.
0: It was I who left the note at your hotel.
2: Oh?
1: What's it all about, Count?
0: I am searching for a lost tomb, the tomb of Pharaoh Sik Azop Arot, the whereabouts of which was known only to his daughter, Asylum.
1: Ooh.
2: And what's all this got to do with us?
0: Mr. Schmollett, what are your views on the theory of reincarnation?
2: Well, it's all right on fruit salad, but I don't like it in my tea.
0: Ach so, news and hardlinings, 1978. Ah. Now, would it surprise you to learn that I am a devout believer in reincarnation, and that being so, I am convinced that your wife, Melissa, is the materialized incarnate of Princess Asylum.
1: I told you, I've always had this strange affinity with Egypt, a sense of belonging.
0: What?
3: On hearing this, the German count stood up. And taking an object from his trouser pocket, he began to swing it in front of Melissa.
2: Here, you can put that thing away. What do you think you're doing?
0: Hypnotism. I must get into your wife's subconscious mind and make her submit willingly to my suggestions.
2: Oh, I always find three port and lemons usually do the trick for me. Carry on.
0: Melissa, you are going back to a time before you were born. Years and years and years and years.
1: Yes.
0: Now, who are you?
1: Joan Collins.
0: No. Further back, thousands and thousands of years.
1: Yes.
0: Good. Now, what is your name?
1: Joan Collins. No, wait. I am Princess Asylum, daughter of the Pharaoh of Upper and Lower Egypt.
0: Ah, and tell me, Asylum, where is your father's secret tomb?
1: I cannot reveal its location. I am bound by a deathbed promise.
0: But in the tomb there is much gold.
1: I am sorry, I cannot tell.
0: And much silver.
1: I am sorry, I cannot tell.
0: And a magic potion that removes unwanted hair.
1: Well, I suppose I can draw you a rough diagram. We go down the mile to about 200 miles.
0: Oh, look, I have a boat waiting. Come, we go together.
4: Cast off forehead, number one.
2: Cast off forehead, sir.
4: Cast off astern.
2: Cast off astern, sir.
4: Now bring her round handsomely, number one.
2: Bring her round handsomely. No good, sir. I never get the hang of this knitting.
4: Never mind, number one. Tell you what, you lay back on the sand and I'll rub some more ombre solaire all over your body and make your young, rippling muscles glisten in the sun, shall I?
2: Oh, very well, if you insist, sir. Look, sir, there goes the Nile Queen.
4: Yes, the brazen hussy.
5: Bosun! Bosun!
6: General Mate, Capitan!
0: I am going down below.
6: Don't worry, it's not unusual for a man of your age.
0: Watch the wise cracks, sunshine. Now take over the bridge, will you?
6: General Mate, Capitan!
2: I don't care, Melissa. You should never have pretended to be this Princess Assy-what's-it. You've no idea where the tomb is, have you?
1: Of course not, Compton, but we're here for adventure, and look what we've got, a free cruise up the Nile.
2: And when they find out, a free swim back down the Nile. That's if they don't feed us to the crocodiles.
1: Oh, you worry too much. Come on, let's have a stroll on deck.
2: Oh, very well.
1: Here, that's odd.
2: What?
1: The cabin door. It's been locked from the outside.
2: Hey, you're right. That's very peculiar.
1: And there's something else I don't understand. When we came aboard, I noticed dozens of young women being herded like cattle into the hold. Don't you think that's strange?
2: Yes, it is. The Miss World contest isn't on until November.
1: I don't like the look of this contest.
2: Oh, hello?
0: Well, I'll be off then. Better be going.
1: Compton, we're being held prisoner on a Cairo steamer heading for goodness knows where.
2: Lucky for us, I brought my Charlton Heston survival manual along.
1: Oh, good.
2: Now, let me see. Locked in the cabin of a Cairo steamer, page 18. Here we are. Now.
1: Does it tell us what to do?
2: Oh, it just says, oh, my God.
0: You have settled into your cabin okay.
1: Here you, Count, whatever your name is. Why are we locked in?
0: Merely as a precaution against you trying to escape, madam.
1: Escape? Look, if you don't let us out of here at once, I won't tell you where the hidden tomb is located.
0: You think I believe all that baloney?
2: Then you're not a real Egyptologist.
0: Allow me to explain. I am what you might call a white slaver.
1: Gasp!
0: I work exclusively for His Royal Highness the Sultan of Wadi Haifa. It is my job to supply him with many concubines for his harem. In fact, he insists on having a different beautiful girl for each day of the year.
1: And what day am I?
0: April the 1st. And I hope the Sultan has a sense of humor.
2: He should have. I understand these sultans like a girl to have a bit of meat on.
0: Yes, I know, but it's the two veg that I'm worried about.
1: Compton, how can you stand there joking when we're going to be separated, perhaps never to see each other again?
0: Oh, you won't be separated.
2: You're taking me too?
0: Yes, but of course, you see, the Sultan has a brother who, as we say in the East, wears his turban at a very mischievous angle.
2: Oh, go.
1: You can't get away with this. We're ratepayers.
0: Oh, no? And who is going to stop me?
3: The Nile Queen, with its cluttered cargo of kidnapped concubines, captured by the cruel, conniving Count, cruised cautiously upriver.
1: We've got to find a way out of here, Compton.
2: Yes, let's have a look round. Oh, hello. What's this under the mat?
1: Oh, it looks like some kind of manhole cover. Try and lift it out.
2: Okay.
1: Is it coming loose?
2: No. No, it's no use.
3: No. The manhole cover was tighter than a synchronized swimmer's nose clip. What Compton needed was something resembling a crowbar.
1: Here, Compton, try my nail file.
3: And you can't get nearer than that.
2: That's it, Melissa. It's moving.
1: Look,
2: it's
1: up.
2: Coming up. Oh, that's torn it. We've opened the ship's drain plug.
1: Captain, the ship, it's sinking.
2: We have to swim for it. Quick, Melissa, down through the hole. Well, come on.
1: Wait a minute. I have to get my cosy on first.
2: We made it, Melissa. We're on the bank. We're safe.
1: Look!
3: On the opposite bank, they could just make out a furious Count Heinkel toweling off his dripping concubines.
1: Compton, let's make a run for it.
3: Traveling by night and hiding in the rocks by day, our two fugitives from injustice eventually found themselves in the arid and eerily foreboding Valley of the Kings.
1: The sun's coming up, Compton. Better look for a hiding place.
2: Oh, here's a crack in the rock which no one's ever noticed before. We can just squeeze through. Come on.
1: Oh, look, it goes right through.
3: The passage led to a heavy sealed door. Unable to stifle their curiosity, they broke the seal and levered open the massive door.
0: Well, I'll be going then.
1: Where did you get lost?
2: Melissa! Look!
1: We found the hidden tomb of Pharaoh Sheik Azzat-Arat.
2: Oh, let's get out of here, Melissa, and let the dead rest in peace.
1: You're right, Compton. Come on, let's...
2: Oh, no, it's the Count. He's found us.
0: Sorry, you thought you'd managed to escape. Mein Gott! Gold! Gold! And it's all mine! It's all mine!
2: Oh, look at the Count. He's been turned into stone. A lifeless, inanimate block of stone.
1: Come on, Compton, let's get out of here.
2: No, Melissa, block of stone or not, we can't just leave him here.
1: What else can we do with him?
2: We could get him a trial with Chelsea.
1: Compton, they've already got 11 blocks of stone. Why do we need another one?
5: Asylum!
2: Oh, Melissa, you've come over all strange.
5: Asylum!
1: Yes, Father?
5: Don't forget to keep your promise.
1: No.
2: Come on, Melissa, I'm taking you out of here. Come on.
7: So, you had a good time, did you, son?
2: Oh, yes, Dad. Brilliant.
1: We didn't find the hidden tomb, though, did we, Compton?
2: That's right, dear. We didn't find the hidden tomb, and what's more, we've no idea where it is, have we?
1: No idea at all.
7: Compton?
2: Yes, Dad?
7: If you had such a good time, then how come you're back 10 days early?
2: Well, Egypt's all right, Dad.
1: Come on, Compton, the taxi's here.
2: But let's face it, Dad, there's nowhere to touch Herne Bay, is there?
7: You're right there, son.
1: Compton!
2: Bye, Mum. Bye, Dad.
7: Well, on our own again, eh, Mother?
8: Yes. You know, Dad, whatever people say about our Compton, he's still a bright, intelligent lad, isn't he?
7: Bright as a new penny, Mother. And...
9: Oh, no, look.
8: What?
9: Our Compton. He's forgotten to take his lugworm shovels. Oh!
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19: Once upon a time there was an engineer.
20: Choo-choo Charlie was his name, we hear.
19: He had an engine and he sure had fun. 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
21: Charlie says, love my good and plenty. Charlie says, really rings the bell. Charlie says, love my good and plenty. Don't know any other candy that I love so well.
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0: The Irene Dunn, Fred McMurray Show, with Irene Dunn as Susan Armstrong, owner and editor of the Hillsdale Morning Star, and Fred McMurray as George Harvey, her ace reporter. You know, no matter what takes place in a newspaper office, it all has to do with news. And what is taking place this morning is no exception to that rule, even though you might think so.
1: Try to get it through your head, Sammy. And I might add, try to get it through your nose, too. Now, once more. Bonjour.
2: Bonjour. How's that, Miss Armstrong?
1: That's horrible enough to strain our peaceful relations with France.
2: Well, how can I say it right when I don't even know what it means?
1: It means good day. Now, try it again.
2: Bonjour.
1: Look, Sammy. Before we give it up as a bad job, let's try the most necessary one of all, the French for Mr. Monsieur.
2: Monsieur.
1: Monsieur.
2: Monsieur.
3: This could replace canasta. How many can play at a time?
2: Miss Armstrong's trying to learn me French.
3: You might try teaching him English first, Susan. It might help.
1: He knows better than to say learn for teach.
3: Well, I guess he's just stubborn, I guess.
2: Can I go now, Miss Armstrong?
1: May you go now?
2: That's what I'm asking you.
1: Yes, Sammy.
2: Monsieur, bonjour. Monsieur, bonjour.
3: What's with this gay Paris routine?
1: Have you read the late edition of our paper?
3: I write it. Don't get time to read it. Something I missed?
1: Anatole Dubriac will be in Hillsdale this morning.
3: Well, should I be glad?
1: Well, it depends on what makes you happy, I'd say.
3: Oh, little things. Yachts, polo, country estates. Hey, the guy sounds like a Frenchman. League of Nations or something?
1: Only one of the top five couturiers of Paris.
3: Oh, that has something to do with women's dresses, doesn't it?
1: He designs women's gowns.
3: My slip. Sorry it was showing.
1: George, he's stopping at the General Grant Hotel. Now, you better hurry right down.
3: What for?
1: He's good news. Very good news to every woman in Hillsdale.
3: Yeah, and bad news to every man. Why don't you cover him if you think he's such hot news?
1: May I remind you that I am the editor?
3: Not at all, boss. Not at all. I've got it carved right here on my chest.

0: Mr. Dubriac?
1: Oui, monsieur.
0: I'm George Harvey of the Morning Star.
1: The Morning Star?
0: Yes, a newspaper. I'm a reporter.
1: Oh, oui, oui. Come in, please, won't you?
0: Thanks.
1: Please, sit down, Mr. Harvey.
0: Oh, thank you.
1: You wish to interview me, no?
0: The boss's orders. She figures there's a story in your coming to Hillsdale.
1: She? Monsieur, you work for a woman?
0: She happens to own the paper. Anything wrong with that?
1: You mean, no. Sometimes that can be very romantic.
0: Yeah, sometimes.
1: Me, I work for many, many women, n'est-ce pas?
0: Oh, good for you. You're a long way from France. Why did you come to Hillsdale?
1: To find a typically perfect American woman.
0: In Hillsdale?
1: In New York, they tell me this is the place.
0: Oh. You don't mind a silly question.
1: You ask anything you like.
0: What do you want with the perfect American woman?
1: To create beautiful designs for her. We have lost so much business to your American designers that I am here to study their trends and perhaps do even better.
0: Nice work, I'll say that.
1: No. You can tell me. Where is this most perfect woman in Hillsdale?
0: We have a saying in America, it pays to advertise.
1: Oui, but every woman would think that she was the one, n'est-ce pas?
0: That figures. Make it a contest, then, and you be the judge.
1: Contest. Excellent, the very thing. Now, how do I make this contest?
0: You go to a newspaper, tell them your troubles, and your contest is made.
1: But you are a newspaper.
0: I'm a reporter. You'd have to see the boss.
1: And your boss, she's a woman, no?
0: According to my latest survey, yes.
1: Monsieur, I'm beginning to like this whole idea.
0: Well, you vote your way, and I'll vote mine.

0: Bonjour, monsieur.
1: What?
0: That's French.
1: Oh, that's what you think.
2: Well, George, how'd you get along?
1: Oh, come see, comme ça. That's French for so-so.
2: Oh, you don't sound very enthusiastic.
1: I'm not. Routine assignment, dull subject, no news value.
2: One of the greatest designers in France.
1: Well, what was I supposed to do? Kiss him on both cheeks?
2: Oh, that's one of the French customs.
1: Okay, so I didn't get through the customs.
2: No kidding. What was he like, George?
1: Well, he was like a guy that designs gowns.
2: Tall, short, thin, bald, mustache.
1: He's looking for the perfect American woman in Hillsdale to make some glad rags for.
2: Why, George, you ended that sentence with a preposition.
1: Oh, that's because I'm speaking to a lady. Here are my notes, Susan. It might be better if you wrote up the story.
2: That was your assignment, Mr. Harvey, and you'll write it.
0: Monsieur Dubirac to see Miss Armstrong.
2: Oh? Well, tell him to come right in, Sammy.
1: I'll see you, Susan.
2: No, you'd better stay here, George. I might need an interpreter.
1: He talks with his eyes, too.
3: Miss Armstrong, have I the pleasure?
2: Monsieur Dubirac.
3: Oh, Madame Enchantée.
1: I'm George Harvey, remember me?
3: Mais oui, but of course the reporter.
1: Well, now that we all know each other, suppose we form a happy little group, huh?
2: In just what way may we serve you, monsieur?
3: You have not told her about the contest?
1: Well, I haven't had a chance.
2: What contest, George?
1: I told him the Morning Star would run a contest to pick the perfect American woman in Hillsdale.
2: Oh, that's a wonderful idea. Well, of course we will. Every woman in the town will be interested in that, and every woman will be... Is anything wrong, monsieur?
3: Madame, you will stand up, please.
2: I beg your pardon?
3: You will stand up as a special favor, s'il vous plaît.
2: Oh, well, certainly.
3: You will turn around, please.
2: Well, I... seems awfully silly.
1: Check.
3: Mais oui, in the name of la belle France, this I would not have believed.
2: No?
3: There will be no contest.
2: No?
3: Already I have found the most perfect woman in America.
2: No.
3: You, Mademoiselle Armstrong, are the most perfect woman I have ever seen.
1: Oh, no.
2: Oh, well, this is really so sweet of you, monsieur, but don't you think that...
3: Oh, madame, your figure divine, your beauty heavenly, the shoulders so chic, the waist so petite, what is there else, eh?
1: Did you check her back teeth?
3: Teeth? This I do not understand.
2: Mr. Harvey likes to make jokes. In a dull sort of way.
3: Ah, yes, of course, a joke.
2: Monsieur Dubert, don't you think...
3: You will do me a favor, eh, n'est-ce pas?
2: Well, of course.
3: I will call you Susan if you will call me Anatole. Susan.
2: Anatole.
1: Jean, and out.
3: Oh, you must be with me every day, every evening. I must see you all the time in this week that comes.
2: Oh, really? Well...
3: I must see you walking, running, swimming. I must see you coming down a great staircase. I must see you dancing, dining, in every activity of the woman throughout the day and the evening. I must be with you.
2: But...
3: For you, I will design the complete wardrobe. I shall create ensembles that no one will ever surpass. And the most beautiful jewel of all will be the evening gown which every woman in this world will envy and want.
2: Oh, Anatole.
3: Oh, come, madame, come. We begin at once with luncheon. Already the artist is singing within me.
2: Oh, but wait a minute, the paper. I have...
3: You will put everything aside. You must think of nothing but beauty. Your servants can do your work, n'est-ce pas?
2: Oh, yes. Well, I guess so. George.
1: Your servant, madame.
2: Can you run things?
1: All the way out of town, if need be. And I'm getting some good ideas.

0: What about the ad layouts?
1: I took them to Linotype.
0: Anybody check the features from the wire services?
1: Yeah, I did. I figured you'd forget.
0: Then run along and don't bother me. I've got this whole paper on my shoulders.
1: He sure is smooth, ain't he?
0: Who?
1: Where'd he take her?
0: Out to lunch.
1: Well, she ought to be back soon.
0: In Paris, they lunch right up until it's time for dinner.
1: When do they work?
0: They don't. Their servants do.
2: Well, how's every little thing at the Morning Star?
0: Just took in an ad for a Powers model. Would you be interested?
2: Oh, now, don't be bitter, George. Can I help it if I happen to be the most...
0: figure divine, the beauty heavenly, the waist petite. The whole idea. Nuts.
2: What was that?
0: Sammy on his way out. And I think he's got a good idea.
2: Now, you stay right here. I've got to meet Anatole at the house at 4, and you have to be here.
0: Okay, so I'm going out to get something to settle my stomach.

0: patience. Where is your French cookbook?
1: Never had a French cookbook. Cook everything right out of my own head, you know that.
0: But this has to be very special. Something different in the way of a salad, and maybe a capon under glass, and some fish with a thrilling sauce, and a crepe Suzette's, of course, for dessert.
1: Sounds like Anatole coming with his napkin waving in the breeze.
0: Well, I want him to think he's back in Paris, at least for one dinner.
1: I'll march around the roast beef and whistle the Marseillaise.
0: And how about some French pastry?
1: You mean make it?
0: Well, of course.
1: Well, I'll give it a whirl, but don't be surprised if it comes out apple pie. And say, what about George?
0: What about him?
1: He hasn't fed here in quite a while.
0: I didn't know we were on a definite schedule. Must he eat here every week?
1: No, but for him, you don't need a foreign cookbook. I always say you can make more runs in your own league.
0: Oh, you do. You're getting to be quite a philosopher, Patience. And speaking of George, I'd better call him. See how he's making out.
1: Not too good, if you ask me.
2: Morningstar, Harvey speaking.
0: Hello, Harvey.
2: Oh, hello, Armstrong.
0: How are things going, George?
2: Everything's under control.
0: Well, that's good. Just thought I'd call.
2: Sure. We miss you here, Susan.
0: You do?
2: Well, you know how it is. You're always here, and then all at once you're not here.
0: Oh.
2: You coming in tomorrow?
0: No, can't. We're going for a long walk.
2: Oh. Well, how about dinner tonight?
0: Well, Anatole's coming here for dinner.
2: What's he going to do, design a special bib or something?
0: You should see the preliminary sketches he's made.
2: Well, I can't wait.
0: The man is simply a genius. He acts inspired.
2: Oh, hum.
0: Am I boring you, Mr. Harvey?
2: Frankly, yes.
0: Then good night.
2: Good night.
0: Good night, George.

0: Now back to our stars, Irene Dunn and Fred McMurray, and the second act of our story. George, that's really Fred McMurray, hasn't seen too much of Susan, that's Irene Dunn, these past few days. Well, how could he? With Anatole designing like mad. That's what worries George. Mm-hmm. This couturier may be a little too designing.
1: Ain't Miss Armstrong ever going to come back?
2: Well, they've worked their way from morning coats through tea ensembles, casual suits, and sportswear. There's nothing left but the evening gowns now, I hope. She should be back any day.
1: Women wear too many clothes, if you ask me.
2: Well, there are two schools of thought on that subject, Sammy. Morning Star, Harvey speaking.
3: May I speak to the editor, please?
2: Well, speaking.
3: This is Betty Truss.
2: Yes?
3: For the last few days, you've been giving Anatole Dubriac a great deal of publicity.
2: Well, he's famous.
3: Maybe if you did the same for American designers, they'd be famous, too.
2: Oh, any suggestions?
3: You might start with me.
2: What do you do?
3: I've got a small shop on Main Street.
2: Uh-huh. Women's gowns?
3: That's right. I own originals.
2: Well, this sounds very interesting.
3: I hope it will be. Why don't you drop around and see for yourself?
2: Well, you know, that might not be a bad idea. Main and what?
3: Just up from 6th on the north side, Mr. Harvey.
2: Uh-huh. People who know me call me George.
3: But, do I know you?
2: Not yet, but you will.
3: Thank you, George.
2: My pleasure. Sammy, I'll be gone for a while. I'm going out and look over some gowns.
1: Oh, that's just peachy. Mind picking up a bottle of nail polish for me?
4: Oh, Susan, I am desolate. We have come to the blank wall.
5: Blank wall? What do you mean, Anatole?
4: Well, my designs are finished, my cloth is cut, but my seamstresses have not arrived. Myself, I cannot sew. What are we to do?
5: Oh, that's no problem. Patience is very handy with a needle, and I'm pretty good myself. We can do it, can't we, Patience?
6: Well, we can try. Lots of fancy doodads, especially on that formal. But we'll be in there stitching.
4: Oh, voila, chérie, it is done. Now I can, as you say, relax, eh?
6: I'll get started back on the sun porch.
4: Suzanne, tonight it is impossible for us to dine together.
5: Oh?
4: Tonight, you see, I must dine with the mayor. I dine with him only. Then I leave and come back to you. We shall dance again on the terrace under the moon.
5: The General Grant Hotel room. It was beautiful.
4: Oh, Suzanne, with you, everywhere is beautiful.
2: Morning Star, Harvey.
3: George, I've been trying to get you for the past 2 hours.
2: Well, I've been out of the office, Susan. I've got a paper to run, you know.
3: Oh? Well, I want you to come for dinner.
2: May I have that again?
3: You heard me distinctly. I want you to come to dinner.
2: What's the matter? Anatole fall behind in his board?
3: Tonight at 7.
2: Tonight? Well, Susan, I'd halfway made other plans.
3: Well, you just break those other plans all the way.
2: Sounds like a command performance.
3: It is.
2: Okay, boss. You know how I like my steak, don't you?
3: I certainly do. Awesome.

0: Forgive me if I seem impolite, but is that all there is?
1: You've had plenty, George.
0: Plenty? All we've had is cold custard potato salad.
1: That's enough for anybody.
0: You said come over for dinner, not a picnic.
1: Patience and I are in a hurry to get to work, if you must know. So stop complaining and come on out on the sun porch. Just stack the dishes, Patience.
2: Okay.
0: What do you mean you're anxious to get to work?
1: Now take off your coat, George.
0: What are we going to do, wrestle?
1: And slip this over your head.
0: This is a dress.
1: This is a gown. Now slip it over your head. Up, up. Now be careful, be careful. It's just basted.
0: Susan Armstrong, this is positively the last straw.
1: George, stop acting childish.
0: No, no.
1: Put up your hands.
0: No, I wouldn't put up my hands even if you pulled a gun on me. What do you think I am?
2: Having trouble with the dummy?
0: Patience, I never said anything that nasty to you, and you know it.
1: She meant a tailor's dummy, and you know it.
0: I mean what I said, and you know it. I've done a lot of things for you in your paper, things I never should have done, but I draw the line here. Why, I'd never be able to look my friends in the face if I stood here with a dress on and made like a pincushion. And that's final. Ouch, you stuck me again. Watch those pins.
1: Now stand still, George.
0: Well,
1: I just want to get the general effect on you. This has to be perfect for Brockman next week.
0: I know I'm stupid, but who's Brockman?
1: Just the biggest dress manufacturer in the country, that's all. He'll be at the General Grant to look over Anatole's line. I'm modeling this particular gown. Isn't it thrilling, George?
0: Yes, I'm just duck bunks all over.
1: Oh. Now, get it in the center, Patience. Anatole was very definite about that.
2: It looks center to me, unless George is warped to the starboard.
0: What's she hanging on back there?
1: That's a peplum. Go, turn around and you see yourself in the mirror.
0: Oh. You mean a guy gets paid for dreaming up stuff like this?
1: Isn't it beautiful?
0: I think it's lousy back there.
1: Maybe you know more about designing than Anatole. Maybe you could suggest a better place.
0: Well, if you have to wear this golf bag or whatever it is, it would look a lot better on the side.
1: Say, I'm inclined to agree with you, George.
2: Well?
1: No. We better not change it. Not until Anatole gets here. We can check with him.
0: Anatole? You mean he's coming here tonight?
1: Well, I'd like to know why not.
0: But I thought we were going out tonight.
1: I said nothing about going out. I asked you here for dinner.
0: Cold cuts and potato salad. You call that a dinner?
2: I guess I should have opened a can of beans, too.
1: George Harvey, your manners are abominable.
0: Well, you can take this glorified house dress and drape
1: careful.
0: It over Anatole.
1: George, be
0: Patience,
1: careful.
0: Help me out of this
1: be
0: thing.
1: Be careful.
0: He thought it up and you think it's great, so let him be the dummy this hand. I've played the part long enough.
1: This is the end. You know that, the end.
0: I knew it a long time ago. I'm glad you're finding it out.
1: Honestly, he has the worst temper I've ever known. I'm sure glad I'm not like that. Patience, what are you doing?
2: There was some lint on your wings. I was just brushing it off.

0: George.
1: I hoped you'd be here, Betty. Did you ever show your stuff to Brockman?
0: The Brockman?
1: That's the guy.
0: No, and I've never shown my creations to the Shah of Persia. He's difficult to reach, too.
1: In a pig's eye. You're going to show an evening gown to Brockman next week.
0: I am?
1: He's going to be at the General Grant Hotel. Now, where's a pencil and a drawing board? I've got some ideas, and you can whip them into shape, and baby, you'll be famous.
0: You know, it's funny, but I've been working on the design of an evening gown.
1: Well, great. We're half done, then. Do you know what a peplum is?
0: In my business? I should.
1: Oh, sure, sure. Well, I'm just the guy to show you where to hang it.
0: But do we have time, George?
1: I'll work with you day and night. We've got to have time.

0: May I help you?
1: You're Miss Trask?
0: Yes.
1: I'm Susan Armstrong, editor of the Morning Star. They told me at the office that I'd find Mr. Harvey here.
0: But I thought that...
1: Mr. Harvey was the editor.
0: Yes.
1: No, he was helping out while I was away.
0: Oh, I see.
2: I'm sorry, you just missed him. He was here a little while ago.
1: Oh, that's all right. I was just following up on a story he's working on here.
2: Then you know. Isn't it wonderful of him?
1: Yes, it is.
2: To think I'll be able to show my creation to Brockman.
1: Your creation?
2: I'm dying to let another woman see it. Would you like to have a look?
1: Yes, I would. Very much.
2: Oh, it's back here.
1: Well, you have some beautiful things here.
2: Oh, thank you. But here's my pride and joy. This is it.
1: Oh. Oh, that's lovely. It's charming.
2: Oh, I'm so happy. And maybe you won't believe this, but George contributed a lot to the design.
1: Oh. Where's George? You seem to be very fond of each other.
2: We like each other, yes. But we hardly know each other. Actually, sometimes I don't think he knows I exist. He seems to have done all this for some reason I know nothing about.
1: Oh, really?
2: Yes. I'm sure he's in love with someone else. A woman can always tell.
1: That's so true, isn't it? But, my dear, how are you going to show this gown tomorrow night? It's strictly Anatole Dubriac's display.
2: That's what I kept telling George, but he insisted he'd find a way.
1: And he hasn't yet?
2: No, and there's not much time.
1: Well, maybe we can figure something. I always say women are better at these things than men.
3: Great line you've shown so far, Anatole. I like all I've seen.
4: Oh, merci, Monsieur Brockman. But the best, as always, we save for the last. It is my most perfect evening gown. It is a beautiful dream. Ah, voilà, voilà. You shall see it now. Watch the stage, Monsieur. Miss Armstrong will come forth.
3: Well... see what you mean. That's the best number yet. You're good at picking models, too.
4: But I do not understand. That is not my gown.
3: Not yours? Then whose is it?
4: Well, I do not know, but we shall find out. Miss Armstrong, over here, s'il vous plaît.
3: I don't care whose it is, Anatole. I like it.
4: Certainement, it is a beautiful creation, but I do not understand.
5: Yes, Anatole?
4: Miss Armstrong, Monsieur Bachmann.
5: It's a pleasure.
3: How do you do?
4: But, Suzanne, this gown, perhaps you will explain, huh?
5: This gown was designed by one of our local girls, Miss Betty Trask. Do you like it, Mr. Brockman?
3: I think it's great.
4: But my gown, Suzanne...
5: I'll model that next if you want me to, Anatole, but I
3: thought... Nothing can be better than perfect. I've seen all I want to. Will you join us, Miss Armstrong?
5: I'd be delighted.
3: Sit down, Dubriac. Show's over.
4: Sometimes I think I do not understand America.
1: Good story you wrote about last night's show, George.
6: Oh, thank you, Susan. Are you ready to talk now?
1: Talk? About what?
6: Why you modeled Betty's gown instead of Anatole's.
1: Well, Anatole just didn't know what to do with that peplum, and he got so stubborn, he just wouldn't change it.
6: Yeah. At least you got a nice wardrobe out of it, Susan.
1: That's all I got. You came out the winner, you always do.
6: Well, what do you mean?
1: You got a new friend. Betty's really a nice girl, George. Talented and beautiful. She told me you work very well together.
6: Yeah. And Anatole's a nice guy.
1: But he's going back to France.
6: I know. And did I tell you? He recognized Betty's talent and he wants her to design for him. Great break for the kid. He's taking her back to France with him.
1: Why, that's wonderful. That's the best news I've ever heard. For several reasons.
7: Our two stars, Irene Dunne and Fred McMurray, will be back with us in just a moment.

0: Good morning, Susan.
1: Good morning, George.
0: On my way up from the composing room, one of the printers wanted to... Oh, no, no, no, Susan. Your scarf. You've got it a little too tight around your throat, and it's too much to the left.
1: Oh, thank you, George.
0: Oh, it's nothing. And your suit. I'd like a little of the fullness taken out of those shoulders. Just a trifle, you understand?
1: Yes, Monsieur Harvey. Anything else?
0: No, no. Now you're perfect.
1: Am I really?
0: Well, just one more little touch, madame.
1: Yes?
0: You need something on your arm.
1: Did you have something special in mind?
0: Yes, I did. Me.
1: Monsieur Harvey, I bow to your excellent taste.
0: Merci, madame.
2: Irene Dunne and Fred McMurray will be back next week in another exciting comedy adventure in the gay new series, Bright Star. 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
1: Revolting People by Andy Hamilton and Jay Tarsis. With Jay Tarsis, Sophie Thompson, James Fleet, Hugh Dennis, Felicity Montague, Tony Maudsley, Susie Blake, Philip Pope, and Andy Hamilton.
2: And so, 1770 moves on its merry way towards Armageddon. Yet the almanac, which that old blowhard Benjamin Franklin publishes, promises peace and tranquility for 1771. Fat chance. Especially in my family, where my daughters continue to give me sleepless nights and strange warts on my toes, which I'm convinced are due to their behavior. Meanwhile, my gargantuan but lovable son Joshua, to whom I'm attempting to teach the disciplines of shopkeeping, is proving to be most...
3: Father, look!
2: You're 3 hours late for your lesson on the importance of punctuality, son.
3: Never mind that, Father. I've been making you this hat. It's beaver, see? I skinned it, folded it, and stitched it myself.
2: Oh, well, that's fine work, son. I just wonder if you should have removed the teeth. They're quite off-putting glinting like that. Sort of looks like the beaver's screaming.
3: Well, he was.
2: Well, can we just concentrate on our study of shopkeeper's etiquette? Let's see if you remember yesterday's lesson. Now, when a customer enters the shop, what do you say?
3: Go away, I'm skinning beaver.
2: No. You say, may I be of service?
3: Oh, but what a waste of time. In the wilderness, I don't have to bother with all that bowing and scraping. I just shoot anything that moves.
2: Yeah, well, son, that method's not the formula for success in the retail sales business.
3: But I want to go fishing. I don't want to be a salesman.
2: Listen, do you think I built this store for myself, Joshua?
3: You didn't build this store. Grandpa built this store.
2: Yeah, however, it was me made it into the flourishing institution you see before you.
3: Does flourishing mean empty?
2: This shop is a male elephant tradition, son. It's for the future. It's for the family. Please, learn the damn business for all our sakes.
3: Oh. Well, I see. That's another matter. If you'd said that in the first place, I'd not be so truculent.
2: Truculent? That's a grown-up word.
3: Yeah. Well, I've decided to develop my intellect.
2: Oh, that's a big project, son.
3: I'm going to learn myself one new word a day. And by the end of each week, I'll have learned 3 new words.
2: Look, let's just continue with today's etiquette lesson, shall we?
3: Oh, I suppose. It's too truculent for fishing today anyway.
4: Morning, Samuel.
2: It's Mrs. Arbuthnot. Okay, you serve her. And remember what we practiced. Be charming.
3: Charming.
2: Yeah,
3: okay.
2: Go greet her.
3: Charmed to see you, Mrs. Arbuthnot.
4: Get away from me, you big gold loot.
3: Hey, shut up, you old bat.
2: No.
3: Why don't you ever buy anything anyway?
4: Hey, what did he say?
2: He wanted to know whether he could help you find anything, because it would be a pleasure. That's what you were going to say, wasn't it, son?
3: Yeah. Had she not been so truculent.
4: Well, I don't want him to attend me. He's far too gigantic. He frightens me. I want you, Samuel.
2: Yes, but I'm training him to run the store.

0: Mary. What in God's name is that bulky contraption? And who are all these men?
1: So many questions. These men are acquaintances. Jeremiah, Malachi, Alexander, and, Fred.
2: Hello, ma'am.
3: Have these acquaintances got surnames?
1: Alas, they do not. All foundlings.
3: Why are they so filthy?
1: Well, they've been hauling this ponderous machine clear across Baltimore.
0: And why are they wearing masks?
1: Eye protection from stray road pebbles.
0: That's a printing press.
1: Is it? Gosh! Boys! Seems that's a printing press we've been lugging all this way.
4: Oh, is it?
5: Yeah. I wondered what it was.
4: Printing press. Oh, I've ruptured myself.
3: Mary, what mischief are you up to?
1: Oh, for God's sake, stop this babbling and let us in before someone sees.
0: Well, why does it matter if someone sees?
1: It matters because I am Spartacus.
3: Spartacus? The rebel pamphleteer?
1: And we must conceal this machine from the English scoundrels who are scouring the town in hot pursuit. Especially that bully Brimshaw, with his impertinently boyish smile, which he obviously thinks makes some women go weak at the knees, but not me, as he has no effect on me whatsoever.
0: Oh, dear. Conceal the printing press, you say? Here?
1: In your cellar. Why?
3: Because Ezekiel would be the last person suspected of harboring contraband. And no crown-sucking, bilious, gout-infested lard bottom like him would fly in the face of the very vermin whose boots he lathers with his swollen, pus-encrusted tongue.
0: I have no choice but to take that as an insult.
3: You didn't let me finish.
0: You may not talk that way about the man I love.
3: Ah, you mean Abraham Smith?
0: I beseech you never mention Abraham Smith. That was a youthful indiscretion a long, long time ago.
1: It was scarcely 3 months.
0: Aye, but another lifetime.
4: Excuse me, this is solid steel here.
5: Written presses are heavy.
4: My arms are going.
0: Well, I'm feeling faint, Mary. I think I'm going to pass out.
4: Yeah, so am I.
5: Benjamin.
1: My goodness, Cora. This marriage has turned you pale as a ghost.
0: I've been feeling poorly lately, especially in the mornings.
3: Oh. Perhaps a little Ezekiel's on the horizon. Bite your tongue, Mary.
1: But it would be a perfectly natural turn of events.
0: Trust me, it wouldn't.
1: Oh, Cora! Now what's wrong? Your eyeballs have disappeared.
3: I feel woozy.
1: Oh, please don't swoon, sister. Not before you give me an answer. May we hide the printing press or not?
3: Oh,
1: I think we'll take that as a yes. In we go, boys.
4: Oh, thank God.
5: Come on.
4: Oh, I've ruptured my rupture.
6: No, son. You hand her the peaches. You don't throw them.
7: I only lopped them, Father.
8: He knocked me over.
6: It's Captain Brimshaw, Sergeant McGurk. The morning grows still lovelier.
9: Good morning.
7: Good day, English bastards.
6: Well, we still have to work on that greeting, don't we, son?
7: But that's what you call him, Father.
6: Good joke, son. Such a card.
9: Mr. Oliphant, I must find your daughter, Mary, immediately.
6: Well, Captain, if I may say so, that seems to have become your mission in life lately.
9: This is a serious military matter, sir, and nothing to do with my feelings toward your wildcat daughter, whose wasp-waisted charms leave me, frankly, quite cold. Now, General Venables has ordered us to confiscate Spartacus's printing press.
6: Printing press? Spartacus? No, you've lost me.
9: Please, sir. Don't be so obtuse and truculent.
7: Hey, that's my word.
9: General Venables knows there's a printing press. He knows it belongs to...

0: He knows it belongs to Spartacus, but he doesn't know the identity of Spartacus.
1: We know who Spartacus is, but we can't locate her printing press.
2: Her?
1: Oh, I'm sorry, I didn't realise there was a shriveled snooping weasel in the shop.
2: You teaser!
0: Now, we've grown to like some of you colonials, but we also have duty as officers of the Crown to carry out orders, which makes for something of a conundrum.
3: What's a conundrum?
4: Dilemma.
1: Oh, how truculent. Now, if you cooperate, we won't have to clap you lot in irons and chain you to a wall in the hoosegow, especially this old hyena.
2: Oh, I just love the way he says hyena.
1: Oh, no, look, she's doing it again, Captain. She's batting her eyes at me.
2: I wasn't batting them. I was staring at that school of lice crawling around in your hair.
1: Oh, yeah. They're disgusting, aren't they? Yeah. You see the big one? He's called Dennis. He's my favourite. That's it. What, do you want to stroke him?
5: Sergeant McGurk has a nice informal manner, hasn't he, Father? I admire his style. He's most perpendicular.
3: Perpendicular?
5: Yeah, that was Tuesday's word.
6: Dad!
4: No, don't call me Dad, Ezekiel. We're practically the same age.
6: Please, Dad, now is not the time to quibble. Time is our enemy, so I shall be brief. For brevity is a pilgrim's pathway to the glittering cathedral of concision.
4: Say something that means something.
6: It's Cora. You've got to come quickly. For speed is the chariot of righteousness that rides rapidly.
4: Shut up. What's wrong? What have you done to her?
6: She's my wife. I love her. She's my earth and sky and meadow and wheat field and tide pool.
4: Shut up! What in God's name happened?
6: Well, I came home early. Yeah. And there she was, on the doorstep, passed out, breathing fitfully. Mm-hmm. I smacked her angelic face, revived her slightly. Again, she swooned. So, I didn't panic. I immediately summoned the doctor.
4: That's good.
6: Dr. Rutledge.
4: Benjamin Rutledge, you idiot!
6: He's a doctor.
4: He's a drunken sot.
6: He's my cousin.
4: He's an English butcher.
6: But he makes house calls.
4: We've got to get to her fast.
6: Yes, Dad.
4: If you call me Dad again, I'll beat you to a pulp.
5: I'll come with you, Dad.
4: No, you stay here.
6: How come he gets to call you Dad?
4: Because he's my son, possibly.
5: Well, why can't I come? Cora's my sister.
4: No. You look after the shop and try and behave like a proprietor. And McGurk.
1: Yes, sir?
4: You just keep your hands off my cash box.
1: Oh, that's nice.
4: Come on, Ezekiel. We mustn't delay.
6: Indeed. For delay is a... Ow! Dad!
2: So, poor Cora's mysteriously ill. Awful news. And I must go and spread it at once.
0: Come, Sergeant. We must continue our search.
1: Yeah, in a second, sir. Hey, Joshua, young fella, you got anything for fleas?
5: We got a hammer.
1: No, I don't want to kill him. Just slow him down a bit, you know?
5: How about some cheese?
1: Cheese? Nah. You know what might work some?
5: What?
1: Coins.
5: Oh, right.
0: Sergeant!
7: Dear lady, this won't hurt a bit.
4: Rutledge, you get away from my daughter with those garden shears. Thank heaven we got here in time.
8: Oliphant, you can't just bast in here. This is a medical situation.
4: Then put down the garden shears.
8: But I have to cut off her petticoats.
4: For what reason?
8: So that she'll be naked. So that I can examine her thoroughly. Now stand aside.
4: Well, can't you simply unlace them?
8: Are you a doctor? I think not. You're in my light. Ezekiel, get this man out of here.
5: Oh, and bring me some rum.
6: Rum? For her fever?
8: Haven't thought of that. Bring an extra cup, then.
6: I'm very frightened, Doctor. You mustn't let anything untoward happen to my beloved wife. Oh, would that this were me.
8: Yes. Someday, perhaps. The rum, then? And I think I saw some muffins.
6: Rum. Rum and muffins. Mm. Right.
4: Rutledge, I'm warning you.
8: Oh, you still here?
4: Yes, and I'll be watching you like a hawk.
8: I should like to be paid in advance.
4: Have you the faintest idea what's wrong with Cora?
8: Who's Cora?
4: The woman right there.
8: Ah! Now, but when she's cloven open, we'll soon discover what's wrong with her.
4: When she's cloven open, what's wrong with her is she'll be dead.
8: Nonsense! I've cloven open many a woman in my time. Surgery's come a long way since the 1760s. If we don't cut, we don't learn. And if a few lives are lost along the way in the interest of medical science, well, that's progress.
4: You just get away from her.
8: Be silent, Oliphant. I know what I'm doing. Quite a few of my patients survive. Perhaps as many as a third. Now, where's my money? Oh, and the rum.
6: Oh, I have no rum, Doctor, but I brought you pie.
8: Oh, is that cherry?
6: Blueberry.

0: Cherry.
1: My preferred cherry.
0: Oh, my wife does a wonderful cherry pie.
1: Really?
0: Oh, yes, with a sort of delicate lattice
2: crust. This is no time to compare pastries.
0: Oh. She stirs. My angel. Oh, this is a sign. Oh, thank you, Doctor. You've cured her. You are a genius.
1: Merely a highly trained professional. However, I don't think she's out of the woods yet. Her clothing will still have to be removed, and then, of course, she'll have to be leeched.
2: Leeched? With leeches?
1: Purely as a precautionary measure. Otherwise, my leeches will starve. And leeches don't grow on trees, you know.
2: She will not be leeched.
1: But blood sucking's always included in the price of the visit. Now, off with her clothes.
2: Get out of here, you perverted, inebriated quack.
0: Look, her eyelids flutter. Oh, joy, I'm whole again.
2: I'm here, Cora.
3: Oh.
0: So am I, beloved.
3: Oh.
1: And me. Now, how would you like to pay for this?
2: Here. Just take that. Just take it and get out.
1: And the pie?
2: Yes, take the pie. Fork? Ezekiel, find the scoundrel a fork and then throw him out.
0: Come with me, Doctor.
3: Oh, Father. The last thing I remember is... Oh, Mary. Mary was here.
2: I know.
3: Mary Spartacus.
2: I know.
3: But she's hidden a vile printing press here in the basement.
2: I know.
3: No one must know that you know.
2: I know.
3: You know most things then, don't you, Father?
2: Shh, just try not to talk.
3: Where is Ezekiel?
2: He's outside.
3: Good. I've been vomiting recently.
2: I know.
3: And fainting.
2: I know.
3: I'm going to have a baby.
2: I know. And that... You're what?
3: I've disgraced my family and myself. I've done a terrible, blasphemous thing.
2: Oh, but Cora, you're married. It's not blasphemous that you and Ezekiel are having a baby. You're not married?
3: Oh, I'm married. A married adulteress.
2: Oh, my God. Cora.
3: I should hurl myself off a parapet. I'm a harlot and a slattern.
2: Abraham Smith.
3: A big A should be carved on my forehead. What have I done? I'm the good girl. I'm the dutiful daughter. The dutiful whore.
2: Cora, Cora, Cora.
3: Smother me with a pillow, Father. It's what I deserve. I'm wilder than Mary, stupider than Joshua.
2: No, you're not stupider than Joshua.
3: I do such a wanton, unspeakable thing to my husband.
2: No, wait. What you did before you married Ezekiel, did you not?
3: Yes.
2: Well, that's good. I mean, it's probably not good enough to stop the townsfolk from tying you to a stake and pelting you with stones. But perhaps they'll throw fewer stones or smaller ones.
3: Oh, Father.
2: And then there's the matter of your burning in hell for all eternity, but that's later. Let's concentrate on the easier stuff. Let's think. Now we have to be rational.
3: Rational, yes.
2: Here's what we'll do. We'll I'll drown Abraham Smith, and... you'll have to move to France and spend the rest of your life in a nunnery there. It's simple.
3: No, this wasn't the fault of Abraham Smith, Father. It was of my doing.
2: You shameless tart.
3: The dreadful irony is, of late, I've come to care for Ezekiel. He's not the knight in shining armor I dreamed of, I know. No. But he's a good man, and, well, I should like, above all, not to hurt him.
0: The Almighty has granted me a reprieve. Oh, Cora, I'm the luckiest man on the face of the earth. This is a magnificent day for the Spreech family and for the Oliphant family and for all families. Well, if this doesn't call for pie, I don't know what does. Hosanna to this happy day. Let cherubim and seraphim rejoice.
2: You sure you don't want to hurt him?
4: I'm knocking back the cider with a guzzle, guzzle, gulp, and a guzzle, gulp.
2: Oh, my God.
4: Oh, you're back then, Governor?
2: What the hell happened here? Looks like a bull ran through my shop.
4: No, actually, it was a moose, Gov.
2: A moose?
4: Yeah, came looking for your son, seeking revenge. Apparently, Joshua shot and skinned the moose's brother last week, and you know what mooses are like.
2: Look at this. The merchandise is ruined.
4: Not all of it, sir. I managed to rescue this cider barrel for you, sir, and I'm just making sure you don't lose any.
2: I should never have left Joshua in charge.
4: Yeah, quite a bundle they had, your boy and the beast, yeah. But Joshua had it all under control, you know, well, till the grizzly barged in. Then it did get a bit out of hand, you know.
2: The grizzly?
4: Searching for moose meat. Your boy had to twirl him over his head and hurl him into the chicken coop, which accounts for all him guts and feathers.
2: Joshua hurled the moose?
4: No, hurled the grizzly. Keep that up. Come on. Hurling a moose is very rare. They're an unwieldy creature, mooses, you see.
2: Look at all these shattered trinkets and gee-jaws. I'd best get a broom.
4: Oh, brooms are broken. Mops are mangled. Where's Lloyd's when you need them, eh?
2: This is a disaster. My life's a disaster.
4: Cheer up. Come on.
2: I don't want this turmoil. All I want is for Joshua to have a way to earn a living.
4: He'll be fine. He's a strapping lad.
2: And then there's Cora.
4: Did she die, sir?
2: No, thank you for asking. Turns out she's just, well...
4: knocked up.
2: I wouldn't call it...
4: Pregnant thing. Yeah, yeah. Here, have a bevy, sir. Drown your sorrows.
2: No, I don't like cider.
4: Oh, no, not the cider, sir. No, this is some of your courvoisier, isn't it? Found it under the counter while I was hiding from the puma.
2: Puma?
4: You don't want to know. I mean... complicated story. There you go.
2: Thank you, Sergeant.
4: Call me Roy.
2: Roy?
4: Or Woody, on account of my leg.
2: Well, you can call me Samuel.
4: Fair enough, Samuel. Bottoms up, mate. Can I ask you a question, Sam?
2: Certainly, Roy.
4: Well, it's just I've travelled many lands and I've become something of an aficionado of languages, and I can't help noticing, well, you American stuff talk funny.
2: Funny?
4: Yeah, and you'll talk different, you know, like you, right? Mm-hmm. You've got that slow drawl, mm-hmm. So you sound like a sort of a dim-witted Cornishman.
2: Oh. Well, thank you very much, Sergeant.
4: Pleasure. Whereas Mr. Ezekiel, right, he's more of a...
2: Tosser?
4: Yeah, well, obviously. Yeah, I mean, but he's more like a sort of Welshish...
2: Punt.
4: Yeah. But then your daughters, they sound different again. Now, why is that?
2: Well... I suppose America's a young country. Uh-huh. It's a melting pot, and our language is like a river, I think, with many tributaries.
4: Oh, right. Yeah.
2: Still developing, and perhaps the upshot is we won't end up speaking English like we've got a mouthful of marbles, or as if our buttocks were clenched around a particularly prickly pineapple. Mm.
4: Yeah, it's a point well made, sir. Mm. Yeah. Little more air of the dog.
2: Hmm. Yeah. You know, Roy... Life is a complicated monkey.
4: We'll come through it, Sam, unless we stop some musket balls with our faces.
2: I don't think all this is going to end well.
4: Oh, a little war does you good now and again. You know, you vent your spleen, you lose a limb, you lick your wounds, pick up some pieces, rape a few ladies, go on.
2: Well, I'm not saying there won't be good times.
4: Yeah.
2: I'm just worrying about the children, especially Mary and that captain.
4: Oh, yeah. Ooh, top up.
2: Yeah, a short one, Roy.

0: Do you know the meaning of the word short, Roy?
1: Of course I do. Look at me.
2: Here we are. The prettiest corner of the orchard. Now then, sir, begin your brutal interrogation.
3: Miss Oliphant,
2: Why, Captain? You are all a quiver. Your whole body is trembling with emotion. Is this on my account?
3: It is on account of my anger.
2: Your eyes sparkle when you're angry. Did you know that?
3: I thought we had an understanding, madam, that I would not reveal your subversive activity to Spartacus, provided that...
2: Spartacus published no more pamphlets, and I have been true to my word.
3: Yes, but you still refuse to tell me the whereabouts of your printing press, huh?
2: Oh!
3: What?
2: A small, exquisite droplet of sweat has just appeared on your top lip.
3: Really? Well, I'm not surprised. I am at great personal risk here. General Venables is demanding results.
2: Oh, it's glistening like a tiny pearl.
3: And if I could just deliver Spartacus's printing press to the general, then perhaps that would pacify him, and he'd stop sending the abusive letters about what he plans to do with me, which I must say I find most unsettling, especially the diagrams.
2: I'm sorry. What did you say? I was watching your lips.
3: I demand that you hand over that printing press.
2: Never. I have hidden it away so that when the great day comes and the clarion call goes out to citizens to rise up, it can spread the word like wildfire. And if you attempt to subject me to further questioning as to its whereabouts, then it will be my duty as a patriot to run away and hide in the woods.
3: I see.
2: So, if you don't want me to escape, then you will just have to tie me up.
3: Tie you up?
2: Yes. Here are the ropes.

0: forward with it.
1: Yeah. You know, Roy, it hasn't been easy for me, Roy. I've had to be a mother to my children.
2: Yeah, breastfeeding must have been a bit awkward, eh? A little bit more, Sam.
1: Yeah. You and me, we understand each other.
2: That we do, sir.
1: We watch each other's backs.
2: Oh, not wash your back, sir. That's a bit too Greco-Roman for me, if you know.
1: Watch. See, I said watch my back.
2: Yeah. Keep our three eyes on each other, absolutely, yeah. Drink up, sir.
1: You wouldn't be trying to get me all jelly leg, would you, just to winkle something out of me?
2: What, me? Put one over on you? You're educated, I'm scum. I mean, you're far too clever to say, tell me where I'd find that printing press.
1: Yes, I am.
2: Shame, though. Would make my life a lot easier, and it might help to keep the captain away from your unpregnant daughter, Mary.
1: Eh?
2: Well, if you did know the whereabouts of that printing press.
1: Mary would spit tacks if I told its whereabouts, which I don't know. Let me reiterate.
2: Mm-hmm. But if you did, the confiscation of it might speed our transfer out of here.
1: Transfer what? You and the captain?
2: Uh-huh, yeah.
1: Huh. So I have no more redcoats under my roof or on top of my daughter? And Mary would be left alone.
2: Yeah. Your problems will be over, but sadly you don't know where it is. Have you just farted, sir?
1: No, I don't believe so.
2: Oh, it must have been me then. I beg your pardon. Since I got my arse shot off in the Battle of Quebec, I can't keep track of what my bowels are up to, frankly. A problem. So, now then, this printing press, what do you think?
1: Do you know what I think?
2: Mm-hmm.
1: I think there's a space over there where my cash box used to be.
2: Cash box?
1: You wouldn't happen to know anything about that, would you, Roy?
2: Well, I won't insult you by lying to you, Sam. The moose took it.
1: The moose?
2: Mm-hmm. Although the moose might just bring it back.
1: Mm. If I told the moose where to find the printing press?
2: Precisely, sir.
1: All right, Sergeant, if you get the map,
2: yes.
1: I'll draw a great big X on it.
2: Oh, yeah.
1: But before I do that,
2: yeah.
1: I'm going to black out.
2: Oh, bugger.
3: Revolting People featured Jay Tarsus as Samuel, Andy Hamilton as Sergeant McGurk, Sophie Thompson as Mary, and James Fleet as Captain Brimshaw. Ezekiel was played by Hugh Dennis, Cora by Felicity Montague, Joshua by Tony Maudsley, Mrs. Arbuthnot by Susie Blake, and Dr. Rutledge by Philip Pope. Revolting People was written by Jay Tarsus and Andy Hamilton, and produced by Paul Mayhew Archer.

0: My dearest, may I come in?
1: Yes, Ezekiel.
0: If you've finished your soup, I'll remove the tray.
1: Thank you.
0: May I say that, albeit frail, you've never looked more radiant.
1: You're too kind, husband.
0: And my ardor grows stronger. Though now I appreciate your weakened state will keep our marriage bed unrumpled indefinitely.
1: Yes. But let us instead bask in the fervent memory of passion's fever which has gripped us in the past.
0: It has?
1: Why, yes.
0: When in the past?
1: Oh, Ezekiel, please don't be coy. You remember the wine, the moon, the unbridled shouting? Oh, it was a night of nights.
0: Yes, the wine must have been rather heady. What night was this exactly?
1: Surely you remember. You were spectacular.
0: Well, yes, it's rather a gift.
1: And now I grow weary, my stallion.
0: Ah, yes. I'll leave you to dream of our next glorious encounter.
1: I grow weak with anticipation.
0: I'll go have some pie.
1: Good night, then, and God bless.
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We opened up with the Dorsey Brothers and their orchestra recording in the Bronx. January 1935, Bob Crosby, the vocalist, When You Climb Those Golden Stairs. Also from 1935, the piano and the orchestra of Claude Hopkins, a Lou Pollock song, That's a Plenty. By the way, the song you're hearing underneath me, you've been hearing it the last 1,400 or so Sundays. Well, some of you have. You Meet the Nicest People in Your Dreams? We'll hear it without me in the final hour of the big broadcast. Up next, here's Connie Boswell in 1935, a song written by Benny Davis and Abner Silver, Chasing Shadows.

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Jack Teagarden, his trombone and vocal, Benny Goodman's orchestra, 1933, a Fats Waller song, Ain't You Glad? Jack Teagarden was born in Vernon, Texas, August 20th, 1905. He died in New Orleans, January 15th, 1964. Started out with Connie Boswell in 1935, a song written by Abner Silver and Benny Davis, Chasing Shadows. On tonight's big broadcast, Jack Teagarden, Bob Crosby, Claude Hopkins and his orchestra, a couple of Hopkins tunes, the songs of Benny Davis, the crooning troubadour Nick Lucas, and your requests. The big broadcast on WFUV New York. I'm Rich Connerty. Here's one of your suggestions that was phoned in last Sunday night. It's Bing. June 12th, 1931, and many happy returns of the day.

1 year has passed since you walked up the aisle. 1 year since you said I do. 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

0: I Would Do Anything for You, May 1932, Ovie Alston with Claude Hopkins and his orchestra. Claude Hopkins had a career that spanned the 1920s into the 80s. He died in 1984. He was born August 24th, 1903. Claude Hopkins and his orchestra and Hopkins' composition, I Would Do Anything for You, on the big broadcast on WFUV. Before that, from 1932, we heard Nick Lucas and his crooning troubadours, Walter Donaldson's song, Hello, Beautiful. And by request, Bing Crosby in 1931, and many happy returns of the day. Well, at least one of you big broadcast listeners is using the posted playlist to figure out when it's safe to request a record. 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I was just looking at the FUV website. Here are three recordings that were played on the big broadcast of March 25th and therefore can be repeated next Sunday night. A Good Man Is Hard to Find, Marion Harris, Mildred Bailey with the Paul Whiteman Band, All of Me, and Ted Weems, Heartaches. 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

0: It's been a bad week.
1: Thank you. Oh, hello, I'm Steve Punt.
2: And I'm Hugh Dennis.
1: And we're back with more tales of people whose weeks have plummeted faster than an Airbus in a hailstorm.
2: That's right, because in the words of polar explorer Penn Haddo, the world's gone mad. Yes, it has, Penn, but maybe not quite as mad as risking frostbite, starvation and mind-numbing fatigue walking 64 days through the frozen Arctic to the North Pole, only to discover what? It's very cold up there.
1: But in Barry Manilow style, he made it through victorious. Unlike the rest of the people in the show, who, through an almost mystical mix of misfortune, madness and good old-fashioned stupidity, have had a seven-day bout of disaster. Joining us to help rub the salt of human unkindness into the wound is our resident team of Eurovisionaries.
2: Claiming he's in tune with the government's position on Europe, Simon Greenall.
1: Claiming she doesn't know what tune the government's playing on Europe, Sue Perkins.
2: And claiming he doesn't give a damn as long as it's better than the tune Gemini were playing last weekend, Mick Fenn.
1: Hey, and as always, parked up outside Ronnie Scott's in his hailstone-battered, vomit-spattered white transit, it's our man with the sound effects, Van Man. Now, Van Man, we have a real challenge for you this week. I don't know if you saw the story, but a bull escaped from a cattle market in Lancaster on Tuesday and ran amok, believe it or not, in a shop which sold china. Yes, a police marksman then turned up and pointed a rifle at the bull, and at this point it rather disgraced itself all over the floor of the china shop. So, Van Man, could you please give us the sound of a huge pile of bull excrement?
2: That is unbelievable. That is unbelievable. For the first time ever, Van Man's finally got it right. But now, are you the Big Brother contestant who has to live with the pain and trauma of not having been evicted? Or are you the public school boy who's disgraced his school by being filmed having sex with a girl? Or are you simply Gemini?
1: That's enough, Van Man! Stop it! Stop giving them royalties. You've had your fun.
2: If you are, then don't worry, because, believe it or not, someone somewhere has had an even worse week than you and is about to win our coveted...
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1: But first, it's time for...
4: Bad Week Roundup.
1: Yes, all those genuine news items we couldn't fit in anywhere else, starting with...
3: Stealing the show.
1: A group of San Diego students have turned the Winona Ryder shoplifting trial into a musical. Highlight of the show is the big production number, You've Got to Nick a Jacket or Two.
4: Stuffed Matrix.
2: In America, The Matrix Reloaded has taken £83 million in just 4 days. It's become the new chief executive of Vodafone.
3: Almost as old as this gag.
1: Britain's oldest woman held a huge birthday party in celebration of reaching the ripe old age of 111. Unfortunately, no guests showed up as they'd misread the invitation and thought she was ill.
4: Hope springs eternal.
2: Bob Hope is 100 years old. He says he wants to live another 11 years, so the last joke will work.
4: Dead duck.
2: Ventriloquist acts like Keith Harris and Orville the Duck are dying out because they scare children, according to Professor Stephen Connor of Birkbeck College, London. According to the professor's research, there's creepiness about the dummy. In an interview, Orville said he agreed with the professor and had been trying to ditch Harris for years.
1: And that, fortunately, is the end of the Bad Week Roundup, which means it's time to get on with...
3: Section one.
1: Now, my first candidate is... An unlikely one. It's usually hard to summon up sympathy for multimillionaires, especially if they've become multimillionaires by steering companies into bankruptcy in return for a huge bonus. Although apparently, of course, the danger is that if we don't pay the going rate, they may choose to go abroad and steer foreign companies into bankruptcy instead. I digress. My candidate is not a fat cat or a company chairman, no. He's a well-known international loon, an all-round oddball, llama-petting, sleepover-organising, baby-dangling nutcase. I think you're already ahead of me, ladies and gentlemen. Yes, briefly famous for some really good records 20 years ago and pioneering the fashionable face mask years before SARS. It is, of course, Michael Jackson. You may remember the landmark video for Thriller in which Michael famously said the line, I'm not like other guys, and how right he was. It has been a bad week for Michael, as you've probably seen, because unbelievably, rather than driving anyone else bankrupt, he's almost bankrupted himself. Yes, career earnings of $350 million, and he's got no money left, nearly. So how are you with money, Michael? Yes, indeed you are. You need Alvin Hall to come round to Neverland. Right. Or Never Neverland, as it will be known once it's in Hock to dial alone. apparently the problem is lawsuits. This is what's happening. Because he's so rich and so weird, Michael has been targeted by all sorts of people who've taken writs out against him. What they do is they issue a simple instruction to their lawyers. Don't stop till you get enough. And sure enough, the lawyers don't. Now, Michael has very strong opinions about lawyers.
0: Creatures crawl in search of blood.
1: Exactly. But at least it's now clear why on earth he agreed to do that Martin Bashir documentary. I mean, how desperate would you have to be to allow a nosy journalist to follow you around for weeks? If Michael's that desperate for exposure, where's he going to stop?
5: Day 15 in the Big Brother house. And Nush, Goss and Federico are all being taught how to moonwalk.
6: Would Michael please walk backwards into the diary room? Hello, Michael.
7: Hello, Big Brother.
6: Michael, you're driving everyone mental. You're actually worse than Anushka. And I have to say that Bubbles is really worrying the chickens. You're cracking up, Michael. You're actually going to pieces. And we think it's brilliant. You've never been married to Amanda Holden, have you?
1: No, the fact is, Michael is losing it. You may have also seen that this week he burst into the office of his local congressman dressed as Spider-Man. Michael, that is, not the congressman. And demanded to know why there weren't more fast food restaurants in the town. He likes Taco Bell, apparently. He's very partial to a little Mexican. The Oh, I've turned into Graham Norton. The congressman, one Elton Galahi, told the press...
8: It's very hard to top that visit. My first week in office and I get the most famous person on the planet.
1: Yes, but which planet? That's the question. So, poor old Michael Jackson is going bust. And who knows how he'll react to having no money. Big issue, big issue. So that's my candidate, Wacko Jacko. Now, Hugh.
2: Yeah, it's been a bad week for the residents of Aberystwyth. When isn't it? No, it's been a bad week for the residents of Aberystwyth because their entire town has been put up for sale on internet auction site eBay. The anonymous seller describes the place as being...
9: in good condition.
2: Although he warns it can...
9: smell slightly.
2: And the locals...
9: are occasionally a problem.
2: Yeah. Particularly when they find some disgruntled holidaymakers trying to sell their town. Or possibly when they hear Simon doing that accent. Anyway, there's been a fair bit of attention, and so far the bidding has reached the dizzy heights of... £22. Sounds about right. Now, considering Aberystwyth has a population of just over 11,000, that's working out as an average of 5 people for every penny, which is only slightly more than American coffee companies pay bean pickers in Africa.
10: Satire!
2: See, but come on, it would make... a lovely present for someone. Imagine the thrill, ladies and gentlemen, of receiving a substantial Welsh coastal town and the accompanying note to Catherine, love Michael. following complaints, the item has been taken off the site, although it's still advertised in the window of a local newsagent. Come on, it's only a bit more than a DVD. Someone. Someone.
1: Mitch, do you have a candidate for the World's Worst Week? And I think we know who it may concern.
11: Oh, I think so. We'll say we didn't want it. We'll say the sour grapes. We'll say the

0: like they always did before. Except maybe now they hate us more.
1: So there we have it. That's our first batch of bad weeks, and it's up to us to decide. What do you think, team?
2: I think it would be uniquely British to vote for a song that slags off Britain, so I'm going to vote for Mitch. are rubbish.
3: Voting for Mitch.
1: It's got to be Gemini.
3: I think, unbelievably, that means that we're extending our sympathy to Gemini. Hey. And Gemini, go forward for...
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3: Van Man's on the cocoa again. That means that it's time for...
2: Section 2.
4: And now...
5: Look for the bare necessities, the simple necessities.
4: Now, it's been a bad week for Jerry Mullenix of Lakonda, Illinois, previous winner of the town's Whose Surname Sounds Most Like a Food Processor competition. he lost his bear. And for those of you thinking, oh, what will he cuddle in bed? Think again, because you wouldn't want to. Jerry has a 35-stone, 7-foot-tall American black bear, which he decided to take for a walk through Glaconda. How thoughtful.
6: Hey, everybody, come and say hi to my bear. Hello? Hello?
4: You see, we're meant to think that bears are cuddly, but they're not. If a bear actually turned up at Paddington Station wearing a duffel coat, carrying a jar of marmalade from Peru, he would cause mass hysteria and be shot by a police marksman before he made it off the platform. And then there'd be an inquiry about how he got through customs and onto the Heathrow Express in the first place. But apparently, in Illinois, you are actually allowed to own a huge, vicious, unpredictable bear if you have a license. Although the local sheriff said...
7: I don't think the license allows an animal that big to be taken out for a walk.
4: Jerry, who, as well as sounding like a food processor, sounds like a sort of retarded Johnny Morris, must have let the bear off the leash, or whatever it is you take a bear for walkies with, an anchor chain and one of those winches they launch gliders with, if you've got any sense, and was surprised that it didn't come back to him when he called. Why would it? Bears like woods. But it won't be out there forever, apparently, because, rather sadly, there are no wild bears in Illinois anymore. Now, they all live with idiots like Jerry.
1: Steve, it's you again.
3: Now, we love dumb criminals on this show. Now, normally the dumb criminals are from the US and generally specialise in robbing liquor stores with paper bags on their heads or staging illegal invasions of Middle East countries on fabricated evidence. But... but, this week... I'm very proud to say that we've got some good homegrown British dumb criminals. First, there was a shoplifter from Swansea who stole some tracksuit trousers from a sports shop and then wore them into the same shop a week later and set off the security.

0: shoplifter from Swansea who stole some tracksuit trousers from a sports shop and then wore them into the same shop a week later and set off the security system. Because he hadn't taken the tag off. You see, that is extraordinary, isn't it? That is how rubbish men are with clothes. He's worn a pair of trousers for a week with the security tag on. What this man needs is a woman. Sadly, there are unlikely to be anywhere he's going. Although one wrong move in the showers and he may end up role-playing at least. I really am turning into Graham Norton. But anyway, no, the bad week is not for him. No, the bad week was for a whole group of less-than-bright heistmeisters in Gloucestershire who robbed, wait for it, a bowling club. The plan was simple, lob in a small stick of Gelignite and then see who could land a large stick of Gelignite closest to it. The winner taking the proceeds. Now, they got in to the bowling club and it was here they discovered a flaw in their plan.
1: I can't open the safe.
0: They couldn't open the safe. You see, that's the trouble with safes. They're locked. They tried everything they'd seen in the movies. They used a stethoscope. They put their ear to it and tried to do the clicking thing. But no, they couldn't get the damn thing to open. So they came to a decision.
1: We need more time.
0: We need more time, said one of the dumb criminals. So they decided to take the safe back with them to their hideout, a flat a mile away. And then they realised something else.
1: You know the safe?
2: Yeah.
1: It's heavy.
0: It was heavy. So, being the felonious remedials that they were, they decided, and this is the good bit of the story, they decided to tow it back to the flat behind their car.
1: Yeah, it's a good plan, it'll work.
0: Said the ringleader, Tequin Whittock. No, it wasn't Tequin Whittock because he's far too bright to have got involved in this. No, what they did was they attached the safe to the back of the car and they towed it through the village of Cam in the middle of the night. Now, van man, give us the inconspicuous sound of a large metal safe being towed through a small country village in the middle of the night. Yep. You'd never know they were there, would you? One resident of the village told The Sun...
3: Well, none of us can believe that anyone could be so stupid as to drag a safe through a village.
0: No. And why would that be?
3: Well, loads of people heard it or saw the trail of sparks. All the police had to do was follow the marks in the road.
0: Yes. Do you see? I'm afraid Nick Ross and Fiona Bruce are unlikely to be troubled by this one. Even Constable Dimbo of the seriously dim division of the Dumbo Squad... Pay attention, Baldrick. Would notch this one up as a success. A real and actual police spokesman actually said...
4: It was not our hardest piece of detective work.
0: No, it probably wasn't, was it? Two men were bailed, a woman was cautioned, and brilliantly...
4: A 22-year-old man was released without charge.
0: Yes, presumably because they couldn't find a charge to fit. You are hereby under arrest for pathetically obvious rubbish robbery with intent to cause national amusement. So they are definitely my candidates, the safe-towing burglars of Gloucester.
5: Sue, you've got a story.
3: Indeed, it's time for the comedic mammal. So, for this story... this story will return once again to my own personal favourite bad week country. That could have been any selection of pissed up blokes anywhere in the world, but that was the
4: nice...
3: That was Gemini celebrating. No, the land which
0: that
3: I was...
0: That song still got more votes than us, though, didn't it?
3: No, I mean the land, of course, where the mullet hairstyle is always in fashion, where hairy men roam the countryside proudly in leather, a land that has given us bratwurst, lederhosen, and the worst Scotland manager since the Scotland manager before him. Oh, and there was the one before that, yeah. Yep, of course, it's Germany. Now, imagine this. Frau Larissa Kaider is heading out for the afternoon. She's in a hurry to get to the dentist. That's how we know she's German, because she's in a hurry to get to the dentist.
4: You like that, yeah?
3: Oh, yeah. More. Go for the molars. Oh, yeah. In her rush to get root canal... Oh, yeah, that's a so schön. Larissa forgets to lock her cat, Lucy, in the front room and accidentally locks Lucy in the bathroom. So, Lucy the cat's in the bathroom. What does she do there? Well, of course, she does what every other self-respecting cat would do in that situation.

0: she takes a shower. Obviously not a bath, not a jacuzzi. That'd be silly. A shower, of course, because she's a cat. And cats like a shower. So far, so bizarre, so German. That sight of Lucy taking a shower, possibly only beaten by the sight of a Doberman using a bidet. I can actually get hold of that video in Amsterdam. Anyway, Lucy decides to have a lie down in the shower tray when this happens. Yes, yep. Lucy's got sucked into the drain, and of course the water can't escape from the shower, so the water starts flooding the flat, and the water gets deeper and deeper and deeper until... the whole building is flooded. So much so that the firemen are called in by neighbours, and they had to break down the door and rescue the cat before turning off the water, presumably using poor Lucy as some sort of feline plunger.
1: Come on, pussy.
2: Come on, buddy. Here you go.
1: Up you come.
2: Ow!
1: That
2: is my penis. You're not going that
3: way. You are naughty cat.
2: Yeah.
1: Bad pussy, Lucy.
0: So that's my candidate, the feline flutter from Germany.
4: Okay, brilliant. Ah, Hugh.
5: A very, very quick one. It's been a bad week for Alan Greenspan, who is the chairman of America's Federal Reserve. Very important man. He went into hospital this week for an enlarged prostate. Sadly, that isn't what America's ABC News put up on the screen, though. They said he was going in for an enlarged prostitute.
4: That is quite
5: that's
4: unfortunate,
5: it,
4: isn't it?
5: There's right. more to that story.
4: No. Well, that brings us to the end of section two. A particularly fine bunch of candidates there. Who does anyone like? Mitch, do you have a favourite
6: I'm
4: there?
6: I'm going with the cat.
4: What, the cat with its bottom stuck
6: yeah.
4: in the plug hole?
6: Yes.
4: Yeah, I feel we'd be letting the show down if we didn't pick a German cat with its bottom stuck
0: yeah.
4: in a plug hole. What else sums up the mission statement of this programme?
6: Yeah, absolutely. I like the safe robbers. I think it's funny. Because I think you can't have West Country criminals. It's just not right. I mean, if the Cray twins had been from Gloucestershire...
1: All right, Jack the Hat, you're going to get your bloody head blown off. Hand over the money.
4: All right, well, we do like the people telling the safe through the street, but I think the sympathy vote here is going to the German stuck-in-the-plug-hole cat. Marvellous. Right, so the stuck-in-the-plug-hole cat goes forward with Gemini for...
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7: Now let's move on to...
0: Section 3.
4: There we go, just a quick one. Pravda, the famous Russian newspaper, carried this report this week. Now, we're just going to read it out, no added ingredients.
0: A group of Russian train conductors needed hospital treatment after smashing their heads repeatedly against a train window to find out who had the strongest forehead.
4: There you go. There you go. You see, they can get rid of communism, they can adopt market-based economic reform, they can send us their lesbian pop duos, but they're still mad as fish, aren't they? Great big fish full of expensive eggs. Here's a bit more from Pravda.
0: The conductors came up with the contest as a way of passing time on the 3,000-mile journey from Novosibirsk to Vladivostok.
4: Novosibirsk to Vladivostok is three times as far as Britain is long, and it's frozen tundra the whole way. There's nothing to see at all for 3,000 miles. People faint with excitement when there's a tree. If you see a reindeer, people have been known to reach orgasm.
8: Attention all passengers who joined us at Novosibirsk. This is the 1745 to Vladivostok, calling at all stations and due to arrive next November. The buffet trolley will be passing through the train, serving tea, coffee, Pro Plus, pure uncut cocaine. Yeah. Oh my god. Oh my god. Oh, it's a reindeer. It's a reindeer. Oh my god. Oh, dearie, dearie me.
4: So bored are the conductors on this train that they decided this was more fun.
9: Okay, Vladimir, your turn to smash your head against the window.
10: Hey, not bad. It's my go.
9: Oh, good, good, good. So, Tanya, what is the blood loss?
11: We have Dmitry, 2 pints. Ilya, 1 pint. Vladimir, 8 pints.
3: Oh, well, Vladimir's running away with it here. Now, who would have thought it? And my money was on the two lovely lazy ladies. Now, can anybody stop him? Time for the British entry. Oh, yes, and the crowd are begging for them to smash their heads against the window. Oh, dear. And that's the most popular moment of the evening. Marvellous stuff.
4: Incredible, isn't it? The window head-butting conductors of Siberia. Sounds like a world music thing, really, doesn't it? Something Andy Kershaw would like. Now, a chat from the window head-butting conductors of Siberia. Fantastic. Send them some Nurofen and give them your vote. Now, great. We have another dumb criminal from across the pond. Simon, it's your turn.
6: Right, it's been a bad week for dumb American robber Alan Hardy, who decided to rob a convenience store in Upper Derby, or Derby, in Pennsylvania, or Pennsylvania, it's this EA pronunciation thing. So far, so criminal. Now, if you're robbing a store, a disguise is always a good idea. So what do you think Alan Hardy hit upon as a fearsome disguise to strike terror into innocent bystanders? The eerily distorted ghost face of the Scream movie. A hideously grinning evil clown. A Claire Short latex horror mask. No, Alan Hardy went for Tigger from Winnie the Pooh. But not just the mask, the full outfit, the full tiger suit. The what? Picture the horrifying scene. He burst into the store. And thrusts a menacing note to the store clerk, which read,
12: "Please deposit $25,000 in this bag. I have a barber."
6: To which the store clerk replied,
13: "I'm terribly sorry, sir, but I am unable to be menaced by your request because you're clearly mad."
6: Or words to that effect. She then proceeded to ignore him, as much as you can ignore someone in a convenience store dressed as Tigger in the full suit. Realizing that he wasn't going to get anywhere with her, the desperate criminal made a break for it.
12: "I'm going to make a breakification for it, did you ever?"
6: The cops were called and the chase was on.
14: "Attention all units, subject description, bright orange male, Panthera tigris cartoonia. According to eyewitnesses, his top is made out of rubber and his bottom is made out of spring. He is believed to be bouncy, approach with caution."
6: Or just stroll up and nick him. Which is what happened to bouncy, dum-dum-dum-dum-dum, American robber Alan Hardy. This show salutes you.
4: Now, Hugh.
5: Yeah, no, there's time for just one more quick bad week. And before I read this, I would like to stress that this story does come from the BBC, so if you think it's cheap, complain to John Simpson or someone. It's a fairly simple story from Russia. A young man was on his way home from a bar in Stavropol, where the temperature was minus 30 degrees. He needed a wee and leant against a bus stop for support, but at the crucial moment, he slipped and froze his penis to a bus shelter. Easily done. And stuck he remained until a passerby freed him using a kettle of warm water borrowed from a chemist, apparently. And that's it. That's my candidate. There's no other bits to it. Right, that's the end of section three. Who do we like from that lot?
4: I have to say, my vote is already with the man who robbed the store dressed
13: absolutely
4: as Tigger. Fair enough, then.
6: I want him to dare when the judge says 5 years to go, woohoo!
4: Right, so that means this is fantastic for its bit about...
3: Tiggers don't like solitary confinement, yeah.
4: That means in a fantastic... a fantastic justification for the existence of this show that an American dumb robber joins a German cat and a British Eurovision entry in our grand final.
7: Now, audience, it's down to you to decide the winner of
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4: Yes, Ronnie Scott, people, punch those electronic keypads and resolve the lot of a lame brain.
7: It's official. We have a result. And this week's guest computer is the Big Brother voting totalizer. Van Man, the drum roll, please.
15: Big Brother House, this is Davina. Or at least a very poor impression of Davina. Okay, it's not even an impression of Davina. It's just Sue Perkins speaking in a slightly breathy way. I've given up with that. The first person to be evicted from this week's Bad Week competition is... Gemini. The second person to be evicted is... German cat in a plug hole, which means the winner is... It's Tigger Robbers!
4: Hey! There we go. The choice of the people. The man who robbed a store dressed as Tigger. And he wins this week's Bad Week prize, a DVD of the Tigger movie towed through a small village and signed by Michael Jackson.
5: That's it. Thanks for listening and goodbye! You've been listening to It's Been a Bad Week, which featured Steve Punt, Hugh Dennis, Mitch Benn, Simon Greenall and Sue Perkins. It was written by the cast with Paul Powell, David Quantick, David Spicer and Alan Stafford. The broadcast assistant was Trudy Stevens. The producer was Nick Tanner and the executive producer was Liz Anstey. It's Been a Bad Week is a Cellador production for BBC Radio 2.
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1: 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Tonight, transcribed from Hollywood, another authentic reenactment of a case from the files of the Texas Rangers.

0: case for tonight, Blood Harvest.
1: It is a moonless midnight, September 16th, 1947. A truck without lights is parked in a cultivated field several miles from Fairvale, Texas. In the darkness, two men are perspiring freely as they load bales of seasoned alfalfa onto the truck.
2: How many more we got to go, Slim?
3: 15, 20, that's all.
2: Well, we can get it all on here, then. This'll be the last load.
3: That suits me fine. The sooner you get off the place with it, the better. Come on.
2: Yeah, whoa, take it easy, will you, Slim? How about time out for a smoke?
3: Smoke? You out of your mind, Trent?
2: Oh, we're a half mile from the house, and besides, you said Mullen was asleep.
3: Look, don't give me an argument.
2: All right, but I moved more than 200 bales of this stuff tonight. I'm going to rest for a minute. If you don't like it, load the rest out yourself.
3: Okay, don't get hot about it. I'm just as tired as you are. I'll sit on a running board.
2: Yeah. Mullen's sure going to be surprised when he gets a look at this field tomorrow.
3: Yeah, he sure is. What do we get for this stuff?
2: About $30 a ton.
3: Ain't bad. Bound to clear almost 200 bucks a piece.
2: Yeah. Could make more than that running a couple of head of cattle without working up this pig sweat, though.
3: Sure, smart guy. Run cattle and get picked up and sent to the pen. Maybe there ain't as much money in alfalfa, but one thing about it, there ain't no brand marks on the bales either. Nobody can say it ain't yours once you get in the clear with it.
2: Yeah, I guess you got a point. Think Mullen's liable to suspicion you when he finds his field stripped tomorrow?
3: Oh, not a chance. I'm an old war buddy, ain't I? And he saw me taking a sleeping pill before we turned in tonight. At least he thinks he saw me take it.
2: Good thing he ain't seen you take this alfalfa, or you'd lose your job for sure.
3: After tomorrow, I can afford to lose it. The farm work ain't for men, it's for horses. Hey, come on, we rested long enough. I want to get you away from here.
2: Okay.
3: Now, give me that pitchfork. I'll push those last two bales back and make more room on the tail of the truck.
2: Yeah, here it is.
3: I got to act real surprised tomorrow.
2: What's the matter, Slim?
3: Shh. There's something moving.
2: I don't hear nothing.
3: There it is again.
2: Maybe it's Mullen. Maybe he woke up.
3: Get quiet, Trent.
4: Who's on this field?
2: It is him.
4: Shut up. You better answer me. I can see the outline of your truck.
2: Slim, I got to start up and get out of here.
3: No! He woke up. You must know I'm not in the house.
2: So pile in the truck and come with me, quick.
3: If you go to jail later, you fool, no. I'll slide along behind the truck. You stay here until he comes up to you.
2: Yeah, but I
3: don't... Don't I tell you?
4: Who are you? Talk up fast.
2: It's me, Mullen. Harry Trent.
4: Harry Trent, huh? You lost, Trent? What are you doing in my field in the middle of the night with a truck full of my alfalfa?
2: Well...
4: Save it, Trent. Where's Slim? Where to run to?
3: I didn't run any place, Mullen.
4: You know...
3: Don't move. There's a pitchfork you feel against your ribs. Just march back to the house.
2: What are you going to do to him, Slim?
3: I'm going to lend him my bottle of sleeping pills and see to it that he takes an overdose of them. It's nice, clean, and quiet.
4: That idea'd be great, Slim, if I'd hold still for it. But I ain't about to hold still.
2: Look out, Slim.
3: Punch him, Trent. Let go of that fork, Mullen. Now, Mullen, here's something you don't have to hold still for. But you'll hold still this time.
2: You killed him. You killed him. You
3: shut up. Stop that and shut up.
2: We gotta run, Slim. We gotta
3: get out. Don't do nothing. Get that load out of here and sell it like we planned. Then keep your mouth shut. If you don't, I'll shut it for you.
1: Just before dawn of the next morning, a hound from a neighboring farm came across the body of Robert Mullen. Its baying attracted its master, who called the sheriff. The sheriff requested aid from the Texas Rangers. Ranger Jace Pearson was assigned.
5: There's the body, Ranger. Black hound dog over there came across it this morning, set up a holler. Owner heard her, knowed she'd find something and come running.
6: I see. Which one owns the dog?
5: Fellow in the Mackinac, Sam Richardson. His farm adjoins this one along the east fence.
6: Who are the other two men?
5: Harry Trent. Farm on the north is his, and Slim Ferryman. Slim worked this place with Mullen. They was buddies in the war or something. You want to talk to him?
6: Yeah, in a minute. Anybody touch that pitchfork?
5: Nope, not even me yet. I figured it must be the murder weapon, blood all over the prongs. Hard to read prints off that handle, though.
6: Yeah. Marks on the body show Mullen was jabbed twice.
5: Once would have been plenty. I sent for the JP, but I don't think we need an inquest to tag this as murder.
6: No, but he'll have to order a medical examination to establish the time of death. Mullen felt kind of funny. The left leg bent in under him.
5: Well, there's a reason for that. Pull up the pants leg and you'll see.
6: Yeah. That explains it, all right. Artificial leg. He in some kind of an accident?
5: If you can call Okinawa an accident. He hit the beach there with the 1st Marines. Lost a leg and an eye. Left eye's glass.
6: He could have picked an easier life than farming. Did he have any family?
5: Sister, Ellie, lives over at Holtzville. Guess I'll have to bring her the news.
6: You could call the local minister at Holtzville. He can tell her better than you can. We can drive over and see her later and find out if she knows anything.
5: That's a good idea.
6: I'll talk to these other fellows now.
5: Okay. They don't seem to know much, though.
6: They may know when Mullen was last seen alive. Listen, often a man gets pitchforked to death out in his own fields.
5: Yeah. Fellas, this here's Ranger Jace Pearson. Ranger, this is Sam Richardson.
7: Howdy.
5: Hello. Harry Trent.
8: Hello.
5: Slim Fireman.
3: Glad to know you.
6: Richardson, the sheriff tells me your dog found the body.
7: That's right. Oh, it must have been about 4 a.m. I was just getting out of bed when I heard her, so I come running.
6: You always run out and investigate when you hear one of your hounds baying?
7: Nope, that black hound of mine's a good one. And I ain't never heard a dog sound off like she did.
6: I see. When did you see Mullen last alive?
7: Yesterday morning. Passed each other along the fence and said howdy.
6: How about you, Mr. Trent?
8: I hadn't seen him for a couple of days.
5: Reckon Slim here saw him last then.
6: How about it?
3: Well, sure, I reckon I did. Last night, we ate, and then I turned in early.
6: Then this happened during the night.
3: Must have, far as I know.
6: Why would Mullen come out to this field at night?
3: I don't know. I didn't even know he'd left the house until Richardson here come pounding on the door and woke me up this morning after he found the body.
6: You live right on the place, Slim?
3: Uh-huh.
6: How come you didn't hear Richardson's dog?
3: Well, I was sleeping kind of heavy. I took a sleeping pill last night. Must have knocked me out good. Had a rough day yesterday.
6: What do you mean, rough?
3: Well, all the extra chores, loading the alfalfa from this field onto the truck.
6: I was wondering how come there were so few bales from such a big cutting.
3: Well, Mullen had a buyer for most of it, I reckon. Anyhow, he carted it off.
6: Yeah, I see the tire tracks. Any idea who he sold it to?
3: He didn't say.
5: Think somebody paid him for the stuff, then came back to rob him of the money, Jace?
6: Could be, Sheriff. Except that Mullen made the robbing mighty convenient by coming out into this field at night. When we learn why he came out here, we'll be learning a lot. After a while, the justice of the peace showed up and took charge of the body. The sheriff made his call to the minister at Holtzville so he could break the news to Mullen's sister. He gave her a couple of hours to get a grip and then drove over to see her.
9: He was only here last Sunday, spending the day with him, playing with a baby and arguing with Dan.
6: Who's Dan?
9: My husband.
6: What were they arguing about?
9: I didn't mean a real argument. Politics, cost of living, you know how men get talking. And now he's dead.
5: Take it easy, Ellie.
6: That's your brother's picture over the fireplace, isn't it?
9: Yes, in his uniform. Just before he went overseas in the war. Before he was hurt.
6: Anybody you know of who might gain anything by having your brother out of the way?
9: No. He never made any enemies.
5: Guess it was robbery like we figured before, Jace. No money on him and none in the house that we could find.
6: Might have had time to bank the crop money yesterday. We can check that with the bank.
5: Might as well go then. Ellie, you shouldn't be here alone at a time like this.
9: The minister's coming back later.
5: Why don't you call Dan and have him come home from work?
9: He's away for a few days on a business trip.
6: Away on a business trip, huh? Who's he working for?
9: He's buying and selling for Hatton's Feed and Grain Company. Don't worry about me. I'll be all right.
5: Well, if there's anything I can do, just holler. Bye, Ellie.
6: Goodbye, ma'am.
9: Goodbye. You gotta find out who killed my brother. You can't let him get away with it.
6: We'll try not to, ma'am.
5: I never thought how her husband's job might fit into this.
6: Buying and selling feed and grain, huh?
5: Mullen sold that alfalfa. Most likely man he'd sell it to would be his own brother-in-law.
6: It's something we're going to check on. Hop in.
5: Gonna put out a radio pickup for him?
6: No, we'll drive over to the Hatton Feed and Grain. They'll know where he is, and we'll pick him up ourselves. Hatton's Feed and Grain Company told us the area that Mullen's brother-in-law, Dan, was working. We caught up to him next morning, making a selling stop at a dairy farm.
5: That must be Dan's car there by the barn. Hatton Company emblem on it.
6: Yeah, let's find him.
5: There he is. Other end of the barn, leaning on a stall. Must be the owner he's talking to.
6: Call him down here.
5: We don't have to. He sees us coming this way now.
6: Watch out for any sudden moves, just in case.
10: Howdy, Sheriff. Looking for me?
5: Ranger and I'd like a word with you.
10: Reckon it's about Ellie's brother.
6: You heard about it, huh?
10: Yeah, on my car radio this morning. I called Ellie a little while ago. She told me you'd been to see her. A couple of stops I just got to make around here, and then I'm heading for home.
6: When did you see Mullen last?
10: 2 days ago when I started out on this trip.
6: You stopped by his place?
10: That's right.
6: Social call or business?
10: Business. Made a bid on his alfalfa. We just about finished sweating, ready to be hauled for storage.
6: How'd you pay him for it, by cash or company check?
10: I didn't pay him for it, Ranger. He said it wasn't for sale.
5: You better be sure of that, Dan.
10: What do you mean?
6: He means that that alfalfa was sold and moved just before Mullen was killed, the same day you stopped there.
10: Whoever told you that's a lie.
5: It's no lie, Dan. We saw it with our own eyes. Everything was hauled from there except maybe a dozen bales.
10: I don't care what you saw. I know that alfalfa wasn't for sale, to me or anybody else.
6: What makes you so sure of that?
10: I'll tell you what makes me so sure, and you can check it with the bank. Bob told me he'd made arrangements for a bank loan to buy 20 head of dairy cattle. That's why I'm sure. He was getting them in next month, and he needed that alfalfa for winter forage. He couldn't have sold it, not to anybody.
0: You are listening to Tales of the Texas Rangers, starring Joel McRae as Ranger Jace Pearson. We continue now with tonight's case, Blood Harvest, an authentic story from the files of the Texas Rangers.

0: Allen's bank verified the loan for buying the dairy herd. Unless he changed his mind suddenly, Mullen wouldn't have sold the feed he'd been needing for his own stock. The sheriff and I headed back for Mullen's farm.
1: Don't see Slim around any place.
0: Maybe into the funeral home. Let's take a look at the barn.
1: We've looked at the barn before, Jace. No way we could miss a couple hundred bales of alfalfa.
0: No, but we might have missed something we weren't looking for the last time.
1: Just look up. You see the loft is almost empty. He didn't need much forage with just one horse to feed.
0: I'm not looking for forage. Here's what I'm interested in.
1: It's just a bunch of scrap lumber.
0: And a keg of nails. Just about what he'd need to build stalls for that dairy herd. Now, Mullen was too far ahead with his plans to change his mind, if you ask me.
1: Sure looks that way.
0: Where'd Mullen keep his hay truck? That vehicle shed out back?
1: Yeah.
0: Come on.
1: What do you want to see, Jace?
0: The truck that Slim said he and Mullen loaded that alfalfa on.
1: Looks like the shed is locked.
0: Oh, no, it isn't. Just a wooden peg stuck through the lock ratchet. We can pull it.
2: Now, help me roll it back.
1: There's the truck.
0: This the only truck he's got?
1: Yep.
0: If this truck was used to haul alfalfa bales, they must have been tighter than any bales I've ever seen. Look at that truck bed. Clean as a whistle. Not a straw on the floor.
1: Mm-hmm.
0: And, Sheriff, this is the truck that was loaded out in that field.
1: You can't be sure of that just because the bed is clean.
0: No, but I can be sure by the tires. Look at them. Treads worn down almost smooth. The tire marks we saw out in the field were well marked. Plenty of tread.
1: Hey, that's right. They were.
0: Come on. Take Mullen's horse from the barn, throw a saddle on it. I'll get charcoal out of my trailer, and we'll take a little ride.
1: Where to?
0: Out to the fields first, where I can make a plastic cast of that tire tread. Truck was loaded heavy. Impression was deep enough to hold.
1: Why can't we drive out?
0: I want to cut across the neighboring farms, too, and see if we can find any matching treads in other fields. We can see the ground better as we move on horseback.
1: It's as easy to drive around to the farms and check the tires on the trucks like we did here.
0: Yeah, but I don't want to be seen doing that. If we scare the man we're after, he might run before we get to him.
1: Okay, I'll have this nag ready in a minute. If you're right, Jace, Slim Ferryman has been lying about moving the alfalfa. Easy, boy.
0: We'll find out. If he was lying, it'll explain why Mullen was out to that field at night. Because it'll mean that the crop was being stolen at night. And he was killed when he saw who was stealing it.
1: How long does it take that cast to dry, Jace?
0: Yeah, be ready in a minute.
1: There'll be a lot of truck tires with that same tread.
0: Sure, but this piece I'm making a cast of has a cut mark across part of the tread.
1: Oh, I see.
0: Find that same mark again someplace else. We can make another cast and use for evidence. Here, this is dry now. How's that, Sheriff?
1: Good, clear impression, Jace.
0: Come on. Let's ride. We checked the neighboring farms. Sam Richardson's place was clear, and so were the two others. And we cut through the north fence to Mullen's farm and into the acreage owned by Harry Trent.
1: Looks like Trent moved his alfalfa crop, too, Jace. Fields are clear.
0: Yeah. Where's the farmhouse?
1: Other side of that patch of trees.
0: Good. That'll keep us covered. Keep your eyes on the ground.
1: Right. Hey, hold it.
0: Ooh.
1: Hold it.
0: What is it?
1: Nothing. Tractor marks there. Not what we're looking for.
0: Oh. Well, let's keep going.
1: Hey, Roger.
0: There's quite a bit of straw on the ground over to the right, Sheriff. Let's move that way.
1: Hey, boy.
3: Yeah,
0: Sharky.
1: Yeah. Probably Trent had his bale stacked there.
0: Huh? He sure did. That's what we're looking for. Ooh, ooh, charcoal.
1: Oh, easy. Kind of dim, Jace, but they're the same tread, all right.
0: Yeah, it looks like the same cut mark in the tread. I'm going to make another cast. Then after dark, we can slip in and take a look at Trent's barn and his truck. We slipped back that night. Trent's truck tires were the ones we were looking for. Heavy duty. We went from the vehicle shed to the barn.
1: Pretty dark night, Jace. Hardly seeing here either.
0: Yeah, I don't see enough to find what I want. There's a ladder to the left. Right, here it is. All right, I'm going to climb up. Give me your flashlight.
1: Here you are. Anything up there?
0: Just a few bales. I reckon Trent sold most of his alfalfa crop, too.
1: Even if he had Mullen's crop here, no way we could prove it.
0: That's where you're wrong, Sheriff. If Trent had it, we're gonna prove it. We cleared the farm without being spotted. Got to my car and drove back to town. Robert Mullen's wake had just ended at the funeral home as we pulled up at the sheriff's office.
1: We didn't have to be so careful out at Trent's place, Jace. There he is going toward his car. Must have come in to pay his respect.
0: He just came out of the door of that cafe. Oh, look who's in there at the counter.
1: Slim Ferryman.
0: Yeah, we could use some coffee. Come on.
3: Sheriff and Ranger.
1: Howdy, May. How's the coffee?
3: Try stirring it, and it'll fling the spoon right back at you.
1: That sounds strong enough. Pour a couple.
3: All right.
0: Mind if we sit with you, Slim?
4: Help yourself. You got a line on who killed Mullen yet?
0: No. Too bad Mullen never mentioned the name of the man he was selling that alfalfa to.
4: No, too bad.
0: You think he might have mentioned it to one of the neighbors, Sam Richardson, maybe, or Harry Trent?
4: No, I don't think so.
0: I guess it isn't likely. Man who doesn't tell his plans to an old buddy living right in the same house with him, I guess he wouldn't tell anybody.
3: Well, here's your Java, Sheriff.
1: Thanks.
3: Ranger.
0: You and Mullen go all through the war together?
4: No, just part of it.
0: Mm-hmm. Where'd you meet? South Pacific?
4: No, here in the States. I was a ward man at the General Hospital.
0: Oh. Then you weren't in action together.
4: No.
0: I see. I thought you were real close friends.
4: We were. Who says we weren't?
0: Well, take it easy. Nobody said so. I just meant you weren't as close as buddies are when they're under fire together.
4: We were plenty close, and don't let nobody tell you different. Mullen was the best friend I ever had, see?
0: Sure.
4: When you get the guy who killed him, I'd like to be there to watch when they strap the rat in the electric chair.
0: I know just how you feel. I'll do my best to arrange that for you.
4: Here's your money, May.
3: Thanks, Slim.
4: I'm going back to the farm and get some sleep if I can. Hardly had any since this happened.
0: Yeah, it's too bad. Maybe you ought to take one of your sleeping pills.
4: Yeah. Maybe I will. Good night. Good night, Sheriff.
1: Night, Slim. He sure rattled his teeth, Jace. He was pretty frank about his service record, though.
0: Yeah, only because he knew I could check it if he lied. Let's skip this coffee. I want to see Ellie and her husband, Dan. Ellie and Dan were keeping a lonesome night vigil beside the body of Robert Mullen. We beckoned Dan outside.
5: What is it? I won't leave Ellie alone too long.
0: I'm afraid you'll have to leave her alone for a while if you want to help us spring the trap on the man who killed your brother-in-law.
5: You know who did it?
0: I think so. I need your help to prove it.
5: You've got a helper. What do you want?
0: How much acreage did Mullen have in alfalfa? Looked like 7 or 8 acres.
5: 8's right.
0: You know how much it would yield?
5: About 2 ton to an acre, 16 ton all told. That's a good yield for this year. He took good care of his land. Why?
0: I'll tell you in a minute. Sheriff, we saw Trent's alfalfa acreage. I'd say he'd cut about 6 acres.
1: But then?
5: You don't have to say about. 6 acres is right.
0: How do you know?
5: I bought Trent's alfalfa crop from my company.
0: Good. How much?
5: Almost 12 ton. Same acre yield as Bob Mullen's.
0: 12 tons. Are you sure that's all?
5: Of course I'm sure.
0: The feed and grain companies keep a record of everybody they purchase from?
5: Sure.
0: Can the lots be identified? I mean, are they tagged or stored in such a way you could tell who they were brought from?
5: Yeah, they are.
1: What are you aiming at, Jace?
0: Final proof to break Trent down? Dan, I want you to come with me. We'll get one of the bales Trent sold to your company, and then we're going to wake up every other feed and grain buyer in the county to see if he sold any more than 12 tons. We got what we were after. The day after Mullen was killed, Trent had sold an additional 15 tons to another company almost 50 miles away. We got a sample bale and brought it back to the sheriff's office. Hey, put it down here, Dan.
5: Yeah.
1: So Trent did sell more of it, huh?
0: 15 tons more.
1: Don't see how you can tell this bale from the other one.
0: You can when you weigh them. Trent's bales average 110 pounds to the bale on his own stuff. The bales in this second batch are tighter packed, about 140 pounds to the bale.
5: Hey, wait a minute, Ranger. There's something else different, too. I just noticed. Look at the wire on the bales.
0: Looks the same to me.
5: heavy, but you're not as used to seeing baling wire as I am. Wire on the bales Trent sold me is 16 gauge. Wire on this other bale is 14 gauge. Bob Mullen always used 14 gauge.
0: Come on, Sheriff. Let's get Trent and make him talk. Once he opens up, we'll see where Slim Ferriman fits.
1: Chase, I see the picture as clear as you do now, but how are we going to prove that this second batch of alfalfa was stolen from Mullen's place?
0: We don't have to prove it. Trent's the one who has to do the proving. We do things big in Texas, but he's the first man who ever sold 27 tons of alfalfa from 6 acres. Let's go. It was still dark when we turned in the road to Trent's farmhouse, and the light went on inside as we came to a stop. Trent came to the door.
6: Oh, it's you fellas. I heard a car.
0: You thought it was somebody else?
6: No. I didn't know who it was.
0: Oh, I thought you might be expecting Slim Ferriman.
6: No. Why would Slim come here?
0: Take a few lessons in farming, maybe? So you could show him how to raise 27 tons of alfalfa on 6 acres?
1: You must have raised that much, Trent, because you sold that much.
0: But 15 tons of it belonged to Mullen. He baled heavier and used 14-gauge wire while you used 16-gauge.
6: I bought Mullen's crop.
1: Why would he sell it to you instead of his brother-in-law, Dan?
6: I mean, I hauled it for him. He thought the price would be better someplace else.
0: Not enough to haul it 50 miles. And besides, you made that sale yesterday, after Mullen was killed.
6: I had to do it. I was in a trap. If I told you about it, Slim would have killed me.
0: Did he kill Mullen? Were you an eyewitness?
6: Yeah. I saw him do it. I never touched Mullen.
1: Where's Slim now?
6: I thought you were him when you drove up. He's coming here this morning. I got to check for Mullen's alfalfa, and Slim was going to pick it up and take it someplace for cash. And
1: there's a car coming now, Jace.
0: Handcuff Trent to the doorknob of that closet. Quick.
1: Right.
6: I didn't kill him.
1: Shut up.
0: Come on, Sheriff. Slim won't stop. He'll see my car as he makes the turn for the house.
1: He saw it. He's turning around.
0: Get his tires.
1: That stopped him. He's running for it, Jace.
0: Move off to that side. The car is shielding him.
1: Right.
0: Stop running, Slim. You can't beat a bullet.
1: He ducked into the barn, Chase.
0: Circle in from the side and keep the door covered. I'm going in after him. The gray of dawn was washing across the sky, but the barn was in deep shadow. I slipped in along the side wall and moved slowly toward the stalls. I didn't see what came at me. I just sensed it hurtling through the air, and I threw myself to the side, hit the ground, and fired.
1: You get him, Chase? You all right?
0: Yeah. He threw that sickle at me from the stall. I didn't see him. Don't even know how I hit him. I just felt it coming and fired.
1: Mighty good aim. He's dead.
0: So is Bob Mullen. Let's get Trent and take him in.

0: For his complicity in the robbery and murder of Robert Mullen, Harry Trent was sentenced to Huntsville Penitentiary for 50 years.
1: And here again is the star of our show, Joel McRae, with another interesting story about the Texas Rangers.
2: The equipment of a Texas Ranger includes a pair of six guns, a rifle, a shotgun, and other weapons. Not to mention his horse, horse trailer, automobile, and scientific crime detection apparatus. However, there's been a fictional addition to the equipment as the result of motion pictures, an addition that has the Rangers scratching their heads ruefully. It came to the attention of one Ranger recently as he passed two small boys on the street. The small fry turned to stare at him. The Ranger got quite a shock when he heard one of them say, "Oh, shucks, he ain't a real Texas Ranger. He ain't got a guitar." Well, such is the influence of modern fiction. But fortunately, the criminals know the truth. When they see a real Texas Ranger, they don't look for a guitar. They look for the quickest means of transportation. They want distance, not music. Good night, folks. See you next week.
1: Next week, Joel McRae in another authentic reenactment of a case from the files of the Texas Rangers.

0: Joel McRae is currently seen starring in the Universal International Technicolor production, Frenchie. Tonight's cast included Tony Barrett, Lou Krugman, Herb Vigran, Tom Tully, Wilms Herbert, Betty Moran, and Gigi Pearson. This story was transcribed and adapted by Joel Murcott, and the program was produced and directed by Stacy Keach. Al Gibney speaking.
1: Three chimes mean good times on NBC. Here's news of two outstanding musical events. This Saturday, January 27th, Arturo Toscanini begins the first of a new series with the NBC Symphony. And starting Monday, January 29th, the Boston Pops Orchestra will be heard in a new Monday evening concert series. They call infantile paralysis the visible crippler. It strikes without mercy any place, anywhere. You can fight him with your dimes and dollars, though. 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Join the 1951 March of Dimes. Remember, Arturo Toscanini once again conducts the symphony next Saturday on NBC.
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3: We present King Street Jr. by Jim Eldridge, starring Carl Harmon as Philip Sims, and James Grout as Mr. Beeston, the head teacher.
4: Bucket, spade, bathing trunk, stick chair.
5: I thought this was a head teacher's conference you were going to, a working conference.
4: I know, but it's at Brighton. It'd be a pity to waste the opportunity, wouldn't it?
5: Oh, of course.
4: Though if I know these conferences, we'll be lucky if we see the light of day. We'll be stuck inside some big hall, listening to idiot after idiot tramping on about their particular grievance.
5: And you don't have any.
4: Well, I wouldn't bore the pants off people going on about them.
5: Only me.
4: You're different, aren't you?
5: Oh, thank you. You know, if you feel that way about it, I'm surprised you're going.
4: Well, it makes a break from teaching. It'll be quite nice to spend a week with people who are over 4 feet tall.
5: Oh, it's just a shame it clashes with our Environment Week.
4: Well, that's county hall for you. If you asked them to organise Easter Monday, they'd stick it on a Wednesday.
5: Oh, be fair. It's not their fault, is it? They didn't know there'd be a head teacher's conference on at the same time.
4: Well, you'd have thought they'd have checked. Anyway, not to worry, the Environment Week's virtually set up already.
5: Is it?
4: Oh, yes. All the classes know what they're doing, more or less.
5: Well, that helps.
4: Mr. Long was telling me the other day he's going to do a project on renewable energy sources.
5: Oh, ambitious.
4: I think he's going to use Mrs. Rudd's mouth.
5: Oh, honestly. Well. Mind, if that fails, he could use yours.
4: Oh, careful.
5: But all this extra work, it's going to be hard on Mr. Holliday. And as he'll be acting head as
4: well. Oh, Fred'll be all right. He can do this sort of thing in his sleep. And he hasn't chosen a difficult project.
5: What's he doing?
4: I'll give you one guess.
5: Oh, Rhodes.
4: He'll probably take his class on a guided tour of the M25.
6: Are you busy?
4: Oh, hello, Fred. We were just talking about you.
6: I hope you're leaving everything clear for while you're away. I don't want people chasing me up about your unfinished business.
4: Now, would I do that, Mrs. Stone?
5: Oh, of course you would.
6: Well, if there's anything dodgy, I'll let it wait till you come back.
4: Don't you dare.
6: Anyway, have you settled who's going to be acting deputy head while you're away? There's a lot of rumbling going on in the staff room.
4: Well, that's Mrs. Perkins's cooking.
6: Now, you know what I mean.
5: I've been on at him about that as well.
6: So, have you decided?
4: Look, Fred, there are three teachers with equal seniority, right?
6: Yes.
4: Mr. Long, Mrs. Rudd, and Miss Lewis. And everyone expects it'll be one of them, right?
6: Right.
5: You're not thinking of giving it to someone else.
4: Oh, come on, I may live dangerously, but I'm not suicidal.
6: All right, then. So if it's one of those three, which one is it?
5: You must have made up your mind by now.
4: Well, yes, I have. I just didn't want to say. Not just yet.
6: Oh, that's a bit off, isn't it? Remember, I've got to work with them while you're away.
5: And County Hall have got to give confirmation.
4: I know. And don't worry, all will be revealed at the staff meeting.
7: I want you to think I was being pernickety about this, Mr. Long, but if the acting deputy head is chosen on seniority, then I do have that seniority.
8: What are you talking about? I'm on the same scale as you are.
7: Maybe, but I am referring to length of service.
8: Ah, well, there I'm one up on you.
7: I don't see how.
8: You've been here how long?
7: 12 years. Mm. We started at the same time, if you remember.
8: Not true. I started a month before you did, and that gives me seniority.
7: That has nothing to do with it. I'm talking about the length of service in a scale post.
8: All right, then. All right. When did you get your scale
7: post? Well, I certainly got it before you, Miss.
6: Oh, they're not half taking this seriously, aren't they?
9: It's par for the course.
6: Here, give me a cup.
9: It's all right, I'll wash you dry.
10: Honestly, they're like two kids fighting over a marble.
9: Pass your cup over.
10: Oh, thanks.
5: You ought to be getting in there, Glenda, staking your claim.
7: Oh, not really. It's hardly my style.
6: Well, you know what they say. If you don't ask, you don't get.
7: Well, I think I'd rather get something because, well, because someone thought I deserved it.
5: It's old-fashioned, you know.
6: That's right. If you want something, you've got to go for it nowadays.
7: Oh, I suppose so.
6: Are you all ready for Environment Week?
7: Yes, I think so. You doing anything exciting?
5: He's always doing something exciting. Gets boring.
6: My class is doing water.
5: Water?
6: Well, there's a lot more to it than you think. I mean, drinking water. It's incredible. Do you know that in London, every glass of water drunk has already been drunk by 9 other people?
5: Oh, do you have to?
6: But it's fascinating, isn't it?
5: It's disgusting.
7: Hello. I think the bell's gone for the end of round one.
10: I'll see you later.
7: Mr. Long and Mrs. Rudd.
10: Any water left in the kettle?
6: Now, funny you should say.
5: Oh, don't get him started or you won't want a cup of tea.
10: I don't think I've got time anyway.
7: Well, if you will get involved in arguments.
10: It wasn't my fault. I was just making the point that if it comes to seniority...
5: We all heard your point.
6: Look, the thing I don't get is what's all the fuss about. What does it matter?
10: Well, of course it matters.
6: Ah, but why? I mean, whoever gets acting deputy head, they're only going to be doing it for a week.
10: Well,
6: and you don't get any more money.
10: I know.
6: Well, unless it's for at least half a term. Yeah.
5: Yes, well, I think Glenda ought to get it.
10: Thank you for your support.
5: No, I'm serious. Look at how many women there are on this staff. Yet the two people at the top are men.
10: So you think they ought to discriminate for the acting deputy on the grounds of sex?
7: Well, everyone else does in education.
5: That's right, for men.
10: So I suppose you'd prefer Mrs. Rudd to me?
6: It depends what I wanted to do.
7: It's lucky the bell went before we asked you to explain that.
6: Oh, no. Come on. Off to work.
11: Mrs. Stone?
5: Yes?
11: What's Mr. Sims doing at break? I haven't got a roster in here.
5: Oh, just a minute. I'll check. Yes, he's on playground duty.
11: Oh, good. Thank you.
5: Oh, hello, Mrs. Rudd.
12: Is Mr. Beeston in?
5: Yes, he is.
11: Do I hear the dulcet tones of Mrs. Rudd?
12: Well, yes, you do. I wondered if you had a moment to spare.
11: Of course. Don't you know I'm the listening head teacher?
12: Oh, thank you so much. But I should like your views on a rather important matter.
13: Most concerned about the appointment of the acting deputy head.
11: Well, you can relax, Mrs. Rudd. I'll be making my recommendations to County Hall this afternoon.
13: You will? Oh, good.
11: And I shall let everyone know the outcome at the staff meeting after school.
13: And you have made your final decision?
11: Well...
13: Of course I should have realised, but I know you will have considered the reputation of the school, the high standards of behaviour you have always encouraged the children to aspire to.
11: Well, thank you.
13: So easily destroyed, of course, in the hands of the wrong person.
11: Mr. Holliday's hardly that.
13: No, of course not. I wasn't referring to Mr. Holliday, a most responsible teacher, but his acting deputy should be someone who is equally responsible.
11: Of course.
13: Yes. I dread to think how our reputation might suffer under the influence of a man like, say, Mr. Long. The man's a rebel-rouser, a political subversive.
11: He speaks very highly of you.
13: Does he?
11: Oh, yes, yeah. I mean, just the other day, I mean, what was he saying? Intelligent? Talented? Still, if you think his opinion isn't worth
13: no,
11: anything...
13: No, I didn't say that.
11: Mrs.
13: Exactly.
11: Rudd, I think the thing you should bear in mind is that this appointment is only for a week.
13: Yes, but didn't someone once say a week can be a long time?
11: Something like that.
13: And although Mr. Holliday is a very capable man, the acting deputy must not only be equally capable, but perhaps bring different qualities to the post. Dare I even say feminine qualities?
6: All right. Now, look, before you go to dinner, remember this afternoon it's art and craft. So everyone check the rota list on the wall to see if it's your turn to set out the paper and paints. All right, off you go. Slowly, there's no rush. Quietly now. Right.
14: Please, Mr. Sims?
6: Yes, Mandy?
14: Can I help you with the paints?
6: Well, I don't think you're on the rota for today, are you?
14: No, but I'd rather help you.
6: Well, all right, yes, just this once.
14: Thank you, Mr. Sims.
6: But we don't want to mess the rota up too much, do we? Otherwise no one will know where they are.
14: I'll still do my turn.
6: Yes, I know you will.
14: Mr. Sims?
6: Yes?
14: You're not married, are you?
6: Me? No.
14: I don't think people should get married.
6: Well, that depends on the people, doesn't it? Some people prefer to get married, and some people prefer not to.
14: It's really knowing when you're in love, isn't it?
6: Right, yes, when you meet that special person.
14: Do you think it matters if one person's much older than the other?
6: Well, that depends as well, but I think age is unimportant if people really love each other.
15: Come on, we better get to dinner. We don't want to be late for the first sitting, do we?
16: Say what you like, I still can't see why we need an Environment Week.
17: It's awareness, Fred.
16: Well, they're already aware of the environment.
17: Well, if they aren't, they will be next week.
16: 6 years ago, no one had even heard the word. Now, every kid from 3 upwards spots it when you spell it wrong.
17: I'll take your word for it.
15: I thought I'd find you in here.
17: Lunchtime, dining hall, pretty good powers of deduction, Mr. Long.
15: Have you got a minute?
17: Oh, what, now?
15: Well, I see you've finished your pudding.
17: You can take powers of deduction too far, you know. Oh, all right. I suppose this is going to be private, is it?
15: I think I'm speaking out of turn, but I hope the decision will be made purely on merit.
17: Well, yes, I hope so.
15: It's just that there's been some talk that the position should automatically go to a woman.
17: It's not a position. It's stand-in for a week.
15: Yes, I know. But I think it would be wrong to exclude someone for consideration because of his sex.
17: Or her sex.
15: Well, yes. But there are two of them, you know.
17: Two of what?
15: Two women.
17: Oh, yes.
15: I just wanted to make the point. Merit should take precedence.
17: Look, Mr. Long, I've already said I'll announce my decision this afternoon. All right.
15: Yes. Well, I'll leave it with you then.
17: Thank you.
15: I just didn't want you to forget my point of view.
17: No. Oh, forget his point of view. A chance would be a fine thing.
18: What was all that about?
17: What do you think? Talk about lobbying. You'd think I was choosing a candidate to run for president.
18: I've no sympathy for you. You've only yourself to blame.
17: Oh, thank you.
18: If you'd made the announcement weeks ago, you would have avoided all this.
17: Maybe.
18: Anyway, it's nearly over, isn't it? All you've got to worry about now is the staff meeting.
17: And now you've all found somewhere to park yourselves, I'd like to thank you for staying on. I hope this won't take many minutes.
6: So do I. Do you know they've got a contraflow system operating on the A505 now?
15: You hum it, Mr. Holliday, and I'll play it.
17: All right, now. Settle down. Well, this is really just to tell you officially that next week, while I'm in Brighton...
18: Lucky you.
17: ...that Mr. Holliday will be acting head teacher, and as acting deputy head... I have nominated, and County Hall has confirmed, the temporary appointment of... please, Mr. Sims.
15: Sorry.
17: As I was saying, I have nominated, and County Hall have confirmed, that the acting deputy head will be Miss Lewis.
18: Oh, well, that's
17: it on that subject. Now, apart from the fact that I shall be here until the end of school on Friday, when I'm having a final session with Mr. Holliday.
6: Right.
17: So if anyone has anything to talk about before I go, well, I'll be around till then, all right? And we mustn't forget Environment Week.
18: We won't.
17: From what I gather, everything's reasonably organised.
6: Well, fairly well, yeah.
17: Good. Well, I know I can rely on you to give both Mr. Holliday and Miss Lewis your fullest support and make it a roaring success.
6: What about all this stuff here on the shelves?
17: Oh, forget it, Fred. Not required on voyage. These are all the fires you'll need, unless something terrible happens.
6: Yes, right.
17: Can you think of anything else, Mrs. Stone?
18: Environment Week's all sorted out, isn't it?
6: As much as it'll ever be.
18: I was thinking about the visiting speakers and County Hall coming down.
6: Ah, the speakers are being dealt with by the individual teachers.
17: And County Hall won't be down here long enough to notice anything. They're just doing a lightning tour of the county to see how things are going, that's all.
18: So there shouldn't be any problem.
17: I wouldn't go so far as to say that.
6: You won't care. You'll be out of it, down in Brighton.
17: But I'll be thinking of you all, battling away.
18: Oh, I'm sure you will.
6: Out of sight, out of mind, more like
18: it. Yes, I agree.
17: Not at all. I tell you what, I'll prove it. I'll bring you back a stick of Brighton rock.
15: 10, 12, 14, 16, 18... Mandy, what are you doing here? You should be in the playground.
14: Are you going to the staff room?
15: In a minute, why?
14: I'd wondered if I could carry a case for you.
15: Carry my case?
14: Yes, with that and all those books.
15: I think I can manage, thank you. Teachers have extra long arms. Now go on, off with you, outside.
14: Yes, sir.
15: She suddenly appeared there at the door, and then she asked if she could carry my case for me.
6: Who was this?
15: Mandy Weston.
6: Adam's sister.
15: That's the one. Honestly, she made me feel about 108.
19: Hey, what about my coffee?
15: With you in a moment, madam.
6: Yeah, she's obviously been watching those Help the Aged adverts.
15: Oh, thank you. Anyway, you're older than me, so watch it. She'll be offering to take you round in a wheelchair.
6: If she can get you out of it.
15: Was there anything else, madam, required?
18: I really have.
7: haven't had the opportunity to say it before, Miss Lewis, but congratulations.
19: Oh, thanks.
7: A well-deserved appointment, I think.
19: Well, it's hardly that. It is only for this week, you know.
7: Yes, but nevertheless, I'm most gratified to think that Mr. Beeston took my advice.
19: You suggested me for the job.
7: Well, not in so many words, but I did recommend to him that it should go to a woman, though I fear he may have misinterpreted the full implication of what I was saying.
14: He does.
20: He doesn't.
14: He does.
20: Who does?
14: Never you mind.
20: Mandy reckons that Mr. Sims fancies her.
14: He does.
20: Who'd fancy you?
14: He said it didn't matter we were different ages.
20: Get off.

0: fancies her.
1: He does.
0: Who'd fancy you?
1: He said it didn't matter we were different ages.
0: Get off.
1: Anyway, I love him.
0: You what?
2: I told you she was potty.
0: Yeah.
3: Mad Mandy, Mad Mandy, Mad Mandy.
1: I do love him. You'll see. He's going to take me out.
0: Oh, yeah?
2: Where?
1: I don't know. To the pictures.
2: You're mad.
1: I'm not.
0: You are.
1: We love each other. We do. You'll see.
4: Excuse me, Mrs. Stone.
5: Yes, what's the problem?
4: Oh, no problem. Just this form. What's it for?
5: Let's have a look. Oh, yes, that's an R103.
4: Yeah, well, what do I have to do with it?
5: You just have to sign it and send it back.
4: And what's it for?
5: It's to say that you've seen it.
4: What happens then?
5: County Hall sends you a form R104.
4: Oh, do they? Then I'm blowed if I'm going to sign it, if all I'll be doing is unleashing an avalanche of more forms to sign.
5: But if you don't sign it, they'll send an M207 to remind you to sign the R103. Oh,
4: got you coming and going, haven't they? Oh, well.
6: Have you got a minute?
4: It's nothing for me to sign, is it?
6: No.
4: Good.
6: The slide projector's not working properly.
4: Ah, what's wrong with it?
6: All the slides keep jamming.
4: Use the other one.
6: Well, I can't. The slide carriage is a different size, and I need this one for these particular size slides.
4: Well, change them over.
6: Well, they're not interchangeable. That's the problem.
4: All right. I'll get on the supplies and see what they can do.
6: No, no good. I need it for tomorrow afternoon. Remember, I've got Jean Lambert coming down.
4: Who?
6: The Acid Rain Woman.
4: Acid Rain Woman? Sounds like one of these cartoon characters.
6: It's for Environment Week. She's bringing a set of slides with her to show the children, but she won't be able to show them if we haven't got a projector that works.
4: Well, can't she bring one with her?
6: What, on the train?
4: Well, she could bring it in her car.
6: No, she couldn't. She doesn't drive.
4: Funny woman.
6: Oh, honestly, Fred, we can't ask her to lug a projector all the way up here on the train. That's a bit much.
4: All right, I'll see what I can do.
6: But it is urgent. She's giving her talk to the whole school tomorrow afternoon, period 5. We must have one by then.
4: Right.
5: Oh, it would happen in Environment Week, wouldn't it?
4: Yes, with the technical equipment we've got here, it happens all the time. I think most of it was built in the Stone Age. Oh, well, now, where do I find the number of the Resources Centre?
7: It's really going well. You should see this wind generator we're building. Pass the salt, please.
6: Here you are.
8: Thanks. Where are you going to put it?
7: On the roof of our hut.
6: Bit dodgy. Won't the wind blow it over?
7: Of course it won't. It needs the wind to generate.
8: Oh, I know that, but how are you going to show it's working?
7: Ah, simple. We're going to have a light fixed up to the outside wall of our hut. Then, when the wind blows, hey, presto, the windmill turns and the light comes on.
6: You hope.
7: No, it'd be brilliant. And the county inspectors come round and get a sight of this, it'll blow everyone else's project off the wall.
9: Aye, aye.
10: Who's getting competitive then?
11: I've been meaning to ask you. How are your instruments from the environment coming along?
12: Oh, very well indeed. They're mostly stringed instruments made from gourds, but I expect to acquire quite a few interesting percussion instruments made from natural sources. Mr. Desse hopes to bring along a tree.
11: A tree?
12: Well, only a section of a tree. Apparently it's used in Guinea as a drum.
11: Interesting.
12: How are everyone else's projects going, do you know?
11: All very promising, I think. Oh, Mrs. Patterson's got some problems with the acid rain show tomorrow.
12: Really?
11: Apparently the slide projector's not working.
12: Oh, dear.
11: However, Mr. Sims has a few surprises in store for everyone.
12: Naturally.
11: I believe his class is building a fountain to illustrate the recycling of water.
12: I've always said that man is far too ostentatious. I just hope he keeps his water away from my instruments.
13: Sir, Mr. Sims?
8: Yes, Shona, what is it?
13: Please, sir, is it true about you and Mandy?
8: Is what true?
13: She says you fancy her.
8: Oh, what? Well, who told you that?
13: Mandy did.
8: Ah, well, I'm sure she was pulling your leg.
13: No, she was serious. She said you were going to take her out.
8: Look, I'm not going to take anybody out, is that clear?
13: Yes, but Mr. Sims...
8: No buts, I'm not taking anybody out. And whatever you heard, it is totally untrue. I don't want to hear any more about it. Do you understand?
13: Yes, sir.
14: Yes, Mr. Sims.
8: All right. Well, go on now. Go on, off you go.
4: Talk about pointless paperwork. Must be a whole rainforest in that lot.
8: Have you got a moment?
4: No.
8: Right, well, this won't take long.
4: Can't you leave it, Sims? You can see I'm up to my neck in all this paperwork.
8: This won't wait, I'm sorry.
4: Oh, all right then. What is it?
8: Mandy Weston in my class.
4: What about her?
8: She's been telling some of the girls that I fancy her and that I'm going to take her out.
4: Oh, well, that's kids for you.

0: They get these fantasies.
1: Yes, but it's more than that, isn't it? That she's actually going around telling the other kids.
0: I shouldn't worry about it. Law blow over.
1: Maybe. But what about now? And say one of the kids tells their parents.
0: They'll know it's just kids being kids. You leave it, it'll die down.
1: Well...
0: Now, if you don't mind, I must get on. I've got to get all this damn paperwork out of the way before afternoon school.
1: I'm sorry, I'm still not happy.
0: All right, Sims, leave it with me.
1: And you'll do something about it?
0: Yes.
1: What?
0: Well, I don't know at the moment. Something.
1: Right.
0: Now, can I get on?
1: You won't forget?
0: No, I won't.
1: Right. Oh, I'm sorry, Mrs. Stone.
2: It's all right. No harm done.
1: Good.
2: What was all that about?
0: Well, he's not happy. Honestly, as if I hadn't got enough on my plate.
2: What's he unhappy about?
0: One of the kids in his class. Yeah. I think it's about time I started to do some delegating.
1: Now, if the water pipe comes in through here, the water pressure should push this and set the nozzle spinning.
3: Oh, you are in here.
1: Oh, hello.
3: I was hoping to catch you before the afternoon.
4: Oh, so this is the famous fountain.
1: Well, it will be by tomorrow, providing it works. Anyway, what can I do for you?
4: Oh, Mr. Holliday came to see me. He says you've had a bit of a problem with Mandy Weston.
1: A bit of a problem?
4: And as I'm acting deputy head, he felt we should have a talk.
1: Oh, right. Did he tell you what Mandy said?
4: Yes, that you fancied her and were going to take her out.
1: That's right. Can you imagine what some parents would think if they heard that? All right, except that most of them would dismiss it. But there'll be some who wouldn't. Male teachers are very vulnerable.
4: Well, so are women teachers.
1: Yes, I know. Anyway, what I want to know is, what do I do about it?
4: Have you had anything like this happen before?
1: I've only taught in high schools before. And yes, it happens, but everyone just laughs it off. And most of the girls there are young women. They've already got boyfriends of their own. The danger here is that Mandy's still a child. And with all the stuff that's going round about child sexual abuse...
4: Yes, I know. That's why I came to see you.
1: I'm not sure how to handle this.
4: Mandy was in my class 2 years ago and she was always a shy girl. Not very self-assured.
1: Well, she still isn't, which doesn't help. So how do I let her down without sort of crushing her, making her feel rejected?
4: Unfortunately, you can't. But it is important that she sees the danger of trying to make her fantasy real.
1: And how do I do that without showing her up in front of the other girls?
4: Again, you can't. And you've got your own position to think of as a teacher.
1: Don't I know it?
4: But what she needs to be told is that she's mistaking her feeling of admiration for you as, well, as a crush on you. And that you're not interested in her except as a pupil who you respect and care for.
1: Care for?
4: As a pupil.
1: Well, it sounds easy.
4: Advice always does. It's doing it that's difficult.
1: What I was wondering was, if it has to be said...
4: And it does.
1: Well, would it be better coming from you?
4: Why?
1: Well, one thing, if I see her alone to tell her, I'm only compounding the problem.
4: The trouble is, she won't believe it unless she hears it from you. If I or anyone else tries to tell her, she'll still believe in her fantasy that we're trying to come between the two of you. But it needs to be nipped in the bud, and today, before the story spreads.
1: Yes, I know.
4: Look, what I suggest is that you use Mr. Beeston's inner office to speak to Mandy. Now, before afternoon school starts. We've still got 15 minutes. Leave the door ajar so that Mrs. Stone can be your witness. She knows all about it and would be very supportive.
1: Yes, well, if that's what has to be done. Oh, but what about Mr. Holliday? Isn't he using the office?
4: Oh, don't worry. I'll square it with him and get him moved. Then I'll send for Mandy.
0: And so, taking the overall capitation figure for last term...
3: Mr. Holliday, what are you doing here?
0: You may well ask. I was minding my own business when Miss Lewis turfed me out of the office. I had to carry all this lot over here.
3: Turfed you out? What on earth made her do that?
0: Well, she had her reasons.
3: I knew it.
0: Knew what?
3: Give someone the tiniest bit of authority and it goes straight to their head. She's trying to take over your job, you know.
0: Yes, you can have it. I never realised how much paperwork there is if you're a head teacher.
3: Yes, well, I'm sure you won't mind if I provide you with a little music while you work. I came in here to practice on my dried pumpkin.
0: You what?
3: This dried pumpkin, Mr. Holliday. It is a percussion instrument.
5: Oh, good Lord.
3: Fascinating, isn't it? I say, where are you going?
0: The boiler room. Maybe I'll get some peace and quiet there.
3: Poor man, the strain must be getting to him.
1: Always easy to understand, but sometimes people's feelings run away with them.
6: I know that, Mr. Sims.
1: I mean, I know you like me, but that's just because I'm your teacher.
6: No, it isn't. I'd like you anyway.
1: Yes, all right. But you see, from my point of view, you've got to realise that I only think of you as a pupil.
6: You don't like me.
1: Oh, of course I do.
6: You do?
1: Yes, but in exactly the same way as I like all the children in my class. As children. And that's all. And it can be very upsetting for a lot of people if you tell them... Well, if you tell them that I fancy you.
6: Yes, I can see that, Mr. Sims. I didn't mean you any harm.
1: I know you didn't.
6: Do you hate me now?
1: No, of course I don't hate you. You're a nice girl and I like you. As a pupil. But the thing is, you really mustn't tell any more stories pretending that I'm going to take you out.
6: I won't. I'm sorry.
1: All right. Come on. Come on.
6: But I do like you, Mr. Sims.
1: I know, and I'm still glad you're in my class. Now, off you go. The bell will be going any second.
6: All right. I wish you'd like me more.
1: Now, go on. Better get back outside. Oh, dear.
7: Hello, King Street Junior. No, Environment Week was last week.
8: Good morning, Mrs. Stone.
7: Yes, it was very successful. Oh, right, Friends of the Earth. I've got that and I'll pass that on to Mr. Beeston when he arrives. Bye.
8: I've arrived, Mrs. Stone.
7: I heard, and that was the local Friends of the Earth group.
8: Well, a bit late, aren't they?
7: Well, it's not their fault. The local paper got the week
0: wrong. Ah, so you're back.
8: In person. And how was Environment Week?
0: Oh, much as expected. How was Brighton?
8: Oh, much as expected. Boring most of the time. With the odd good idea thrown in.
7: Such as?
8: That the teaching profession take over the country and declare educational law.
0: Which crackpot came up with that one?
7: Well, who do you think?
0: Oh, you didn't.
8: I only said it as a joke. I didn't expect them to report it as a serious notion.
7: Well, anyway, as you can see, the school is still standing.
0: Despite Long's windmill.
8: Oh, yes. What happened to that? Did he get it working?
0: Yes, it worked all right.
8: Oh, good.
0: It's just that he and Mrs. Rudd had a flaming row over which was the most useful exhibit, the windmill or her environmental instruments.
8: Well, it's nice to know that in these fast-changing times some things remain the same. So, I wasn't missed at all?
7: Oh, I don't know. I think I know someone who'll be glad to get rid of all the paperwork.
8: The old R103 is getting to you, eh, Fred? See, it's not all roses at the top.
0: Oh, I never thought it was. But next time there's a major conference by the seaside...
8: Yeah?
0: I'm going.
9: You've been listening to King Street Junior by Jim Eldridge and starring Carl Harmon as Philip Sims and James Grout as Mr. Beeston, the head teacher. Tom Watson featured as Mr. Holliday, the deputy head, Margaret John as Mrs. Stone, school secretary, Paul Copley as Mr. Long, Vivian Martin as Mrs. Rudd, Deirdre Costello as Mrs. Patterson, and Marlene Sidaway as Miss Lewis. Mandy was played by Julie Newell, Shona by Dickler Kessler, and Gazala by Catherine Ludlow. The producer was John Fawcett Wilson.
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11: 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Very nice, young Harold. 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
17: An hour of smiles in Town Hall tonight, folks. 60 minutes of fun and music brought to you by Ipana Toothpaste and Sal Hepatica. 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New features, new music, new laughs. It's Town Hall tonight. Listen to that crowd cheer Fred Allen as he leads his weekly parade to the old Town Hall. Fred's leading the band with a fishing rod, followed by those cast-offs of the drama, the Mighty Allen Art Players. Let's join the merry throng, folks. Everybody's going. Everybody's going. Here they come. Ticket.
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17: Hillbilly.
19: Nice going, Ma. 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
17: Well, sir, here we are inside the old Town Hall, and Peter's opening the show with My Margarita. Swing it, Peter.

0: presenting that giggling Guffy, generating gargantuan guffaws, gabbing galvanic gossip, and groaning gingery gaga, Gad, Fred Allen in person.
1: Thank you, and good evening, ladies and gentlemen. I certainly didn't expect to be called on. I've only got 67 pages of script here. I didn't expect to be prepared. Well, it's a balmy summer's evening, and a goodly crowd is here. So this is the first time the program ever has been the semi-final to a big fight, isn't it? Well, a goodly crowd is here, so we might as well start the festivities with the Town Hall Bulletin. Now, Hodge White, the first grocer to ever suggest buying a bottle of pop for Father's Day, has a special announcement. Hodge is calling your attention to his new flea service, folks. Now, Hodge says if you're troubled with fleas around the house, don't mess around with these little pests yourself. Try Hodge's flea service. Now, here's how the flea service works, folks. 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Spread it around your rooms. The fleas inhale the powder, choke up, and scram out of the house to get air. Hodge has a big St. Bernard dog waiting at your door, folks. The fleas board the St. Bernard from force of habit. The dog runs back to the store. Hodge curry combs and fumigates him, and in no time at all, that St. Bernard is spick and span, ready for another load. So much for Scram Flea at the new service and putting it on the dog around the square. And now for the town... He didn't have to run up when I said dog, Harry. It doesn't come to... And now for the town hall news. The curtain, Harry.
2: You bet, Fred.
1: Is it coming down?
2: No.
1: I know you say, I bet. You're inferring that I wager. You said nothing about the curtain. Now, is it down or is it up?
2: Well, it's down.
1: Oh, thank you.
2: Everything's all right.
1: The lights go out, and we bring you the latest news of the week.
3: The town hall news sees nothing. Monk is just the craziest people. You didn't know I could do dialects, did you? Greenville, Texas, the first June bride to be married by telephone, has a ceremony performed through cooperation of local telephone service at Greenville, Texas. In a unique long-distance wedding, the bride, a resident of San Antonio, and the groom, living at Greenville, were married by a minister who read the rites over the telephone from York, Pennsylvania. Town Hall News, sensing element of danger in telephone weddings, shows what may happen if toll call nuptials become popular. The scene, a parson's study. The parson picks up the phone.
4: Hello, operator.
5: Number clear.
4: This is Parson Bind, operator.
5: Yes, Parson.
4: I'm about to officiate at that telephone wedding. Is everything ready?
5: Yes, Parson. The telephone facilities are at your service.
4: Thank you. I'll call the groom first.
5: His number clear.
4: Walla Walla 8282.
5: Double Walla 8282. I will ring your party.
4: Thank you. Hello?
6: Hello.
4: Is Waldo Sneed there?
6: No one is here.
4: Well, is this...
6: This is the U.S. Senate, mister. We're closed for the season.
4: Operator, operator.
5: Number clear.
4: I want Walla Walla.
5: You were connected with a Washington operator.
4: But that was Washington, D.C.
5: D.C. as in Democratic clam bake.
4: No, operator, I'm nonpartisan.
5: I'm calling Patterson. Hold the line, clear.
4: No, no, not Patterson. I want Walla Walla 8282.
5: Excuse it, clear.
4: Excuse what, operator?
5: I hiccuped. It's them scanning. I'm ringing Walla Walla 8282.
4: Thank you.
5: Here is your party.
4: Hello, 8282.
7: 8-2-1. This ain't no lunch wagon.
4: Is this Walla Walla?
7: Hey, quit double talking, bud. Are you calling here, ain't you?
4: Who am I talking to?
7: To yourself, bud. I'm hanging up.
4: Operator!
5: Your line has been busy. Walla Walla is waiting.
4: Oh, hello?
8: Hello.
4: This is Parson Bind. Is Waldo Sneed there?
8: Waldo speaking, Parson. Are you ready for the wedding?
4: Yes, Waldo. You hold the line and I'll call the bride.
8: She's Lily Guppy, Dallas 4444.
4: Yes, Waldo. Yes, I'll get her. Hello? Hello?
9: Happy birthday to you.
4: What?
9: Happy birthday to you.
4: You're on a busy line, madam.
9: Postal telegraph, sing-a-gram for Nils Pete Weston.
8: Hey, get off the line, lady. I'm getting married.
9: Here comes the bride.
4: I am am handling this wedding, madam.
5: Postal rates are cheaper.
4: Oh, operator, operator. Oh, there you are, Waldo. Now hold the line, and when I get the bride, I shall read the ceremony.
8: Well, what do I say, Parker?
4: When I say, do you take this woman, you say, I do.
8: I do. I must remember.
4: That's right.
8: I do.
4: Now hold on, I'll get the bride. Operator.
5: Excuse it, please.
4: But I...
5: It's them scallions again.
4: Oh.
5: Number clear.
8: I do.
4: Not yet, Waldo.
8: Oh.
5: Number clear.
4: I want Dallas 4444.
5: Four, as in Marx Brothers?
4: Yes.
8: I do.
4: Not yet, Waldo.
5: Oh. Here's your money.
4: Hello?
2: Hello?
4: Are you ready for the wedding?
2: Wedding's over, brother.
4: What number is this?
2: This is the Hand Massachusetts, brother. One wedding is plenty.
4: Confound this service. Operator.
5: Dallas 4444 is ready.
4: Miss Lily Guffey?
5: Yes, is this you, Waldo?
8: I don't.
4: Not yet, Waldo.
8: Well, when do I?
4: I told you when I read the ceremony.
5: Is that you, Waldo? This is your pupsy wupsy Waldo, Lily.
4: All right, children. Now, do you, Lily, take this... Lily. Hello, Lily.
8: She must have been cut off, Parker.
4: Oh, hello, operator.
2: Hello.
4: Hello, is Lily there?
2: Lily, this is the YMCA, you cat.
4: Oh, I'll be... Operator.
5: Number clear.
4: Wake up, operator.
5: You don't think I'm asleep, do you?
8: I know, but of all the
7: time. Quiet, please, quiet.
5: Who are you?
7: Prosecutor's office.
5: Shh,
7: I'm wiretapping.
4: Oh, I'll be... Operator, operator!
5: Hello, Carson.
4: Oh, there you are, Lily. Do you take...
8: I don't.
4: Oh, no, wait till I ask you. Now, do you, Waldo Sneed, take Lily Guffey to be your lawful wedded wife?
8: I don't.
4: And do you, Lily...
5: Give me a chance, operator.
4: Yes, this is a wedding, operator.
2: This is the headmaster's. The wedding is over.
5: I do.
7: This is the prosecutor's office. I'm wiretapping.
5: I do.
10: Washington, D.C. The New Deal officials plan to put 1,000 beavers on the federal payroll to provide $300,000 worth of range improvement and conservation work in Idaho. Town Hall News invites little-known politician to explain reason for government's sudden decision to subsidize beavers. Presenting then that authority on wind and beavers, Congressman Trundle Scat. Congressman Scat.
11: Thank you. My friend! Our government is adding 1,000 beavers at a total cost of $8,000 to the federal payroll to start construction of a series of check dams in the state of Idaho. These beavers, my friend, will bring back prosperity.
12: Really? Well, how, Congressman?
11: I'll show you how. The Cosmopolitan Life Insurance charts show the beaver population increases 100% the first year and 150% thereafter. Therefore, in 10 years, at compound beaver interest, this country will have 2,903,300 working beavers.
12: Remarkable.
11: The working man will have a beaver in every part. Two beavers in every garage. Beavers to the right of us. Beavers to the left of us.
12: Yes, I know.
11: Into the valley of beavers, road to 600. The beavers.
12: Just a
11: public.
12: Yes, yeah. Well, I know. Yes. I know that, Congressman. But how will these beavers save America?
11: The beaver will give a damn for his country.
10: Brooklyn, New York. After his three-year absence from baseball, Babe Ruth returns to national pastime as coach for the Brooklyn Dodgers. Thousands turn out to welcome back baseball's most colorful idol as the Babe starts his new duties. The Babe.
12: And now, ladies and gentlemen, the Merry Match. Their song tonight... Sidewalks of New York.

0: a sort of a tribute to the old sidewalks of New York, ladies and gentlemen. When we look at 6th Avenue these days, we realize that there aren't enough sidewalks of New York left to sing about. That was sort of a reminiscent number. Now, ladies and gentlemen, if I may coin a phrase, all the world's a stage. With sound effects, apparently. Hello? Yes? Yes, this is Town Hall. Fred Allen, the people's friend, speaking. Well, if you'll tell me what it's all about, perhaps I can help you. And a brace if you don't say... Well, I should think you would be.
1: What is it, Fred?
0: Hold the wire, please. Here's a woman who's worried about her husband, Harry. Says every once in a while he starts off the day barking at her. Folds up in the afternoon at the office, and then comes home too dragged out to even go to the movies. Hello, madam? I'd suggest you get this program on your radio right away. Hurry, you haven't a minute to lose.
1: Whenever you feel sluggish and logy and under the weather, ladies and gentlemen, and you need a laxative, drink a sparkling glass of Sal Hepatica. Because Sal Hepatica quickly helps you feel your best again. And it's very important that you take Sal Hepatica. Or if you take something with a laxative action only, you will be doing nothing to counteract gastric acidity, a condition usually present when the need for a laxative is indicated. So it may be some time before you feel like yourself again. But Sal Hepatica is famous for its double health. As so many people already know and as so many physicians will tell you.
2: As a laxative, Sal Hepatica brings you speedy relief. As an antacid, Sal Hepatica counteracts gastric acidity. And those two actions naturally give you a quick comeback.
1: So you get a bottle of Sal Hepatica at your drugstore tomorrow. 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

0: Peter Van Steeden and the Ipana Troubadours have just played Limehouse Blues. I thought Peter just dislocated himself at the finish there. And now, ladies and gentlemen, I know you didn't expect
1: to meet. Who are we meeting tonight, Fred?
0: Have you ever entered one of those newspaper puzzle contests, Harry? You know, one of those movie blindfold tests or fill in the last line in a limerick starting. There was an old maid in Duluth whose boyfriend had but one tooth.
1: No.
0: Haven't you?
1: No, I haven't, Fred, but I wonder what you have to do to win one of those $1 million prizes you read about in the newspaper.
0: We're going to find out in just a minute, Harry, for our guest tonight is the contest editor on the Boston Evening American. Although still in his 20s, he has brought joy and grief to millions of contestants through originating such puzzle games as movie mix-ups, scene in the movies, jigsaw, crossword, drawing, and cartoon puzzles, and others too humorous and numerous to mention. And so then, ladies and gentlemen, I know you didn't expect to meet Boston's puzzle wizard, Mr. Art Moger. Good evening, Art.
2: Good evening, Fred.
0: Well, Art, how are things up home?
2: Things are always fine in Boston, Fred.
0: Yes, I guess if I'd had any sense years ago, I'd have stayed home and kept my job in the library. Who knows? Today I might be in full charge of the Encyclopedia Britannica, Volume 6, Coleb to Damascus, if I'd have watched it.
2: You've done all right, Fred. Don't let them kid you.
0: Well, that's a matter of opinion, Art. You didn't go to the High School of Commerce, did you?
2: No, Fred, I went to English High.
0: Well, I guess they probably tore down the High School of Commerce after I got out of there.
2: No, as a matter of fact, the school's still there, Fred.
0: Wait a minute, don't talk on our laughs, you know. Let's get this straightened out right away.
2: Why don't they?
0: Well, I know, but the laughers have to crop up here. We've got to be prepared, Art. I'll go back and give you that other line. Perhaps it's sunk in by now. Maybe we'll get a laugh out of it. I guess they tore down the High School of Commerce after I got out of there.
2: I don't hear it.
0: Well, you were right the first time.
2: The school's still there, Fred. As a matter of fact, they may be expecting you back again.
0: Yes, I left an algebra problem on the blackboard there back in...
2: There's a laugh in the
0: wind. 1911. Mr. Downey may be waiting for me to come back and either finish that problem or rub it off.
2: Yes, there's a rumor around that you and Ponzi have some unfinished business in Boston.
0: Ponzi and I have some... I remember Ponzi. He ran a puzzle business in Boston for a time, didn't he? But tell me, Art, how did you get into this odd profession?
2: Well, it started out as sort of a hobby, Fred. I used to make up puzzles for my own amazement, and after a while, I began putting out puzzle pictures in booklet form.
0: And this ultimately led to your contest editing position on the Boston American?
2: That's right, Fred.
0: I understand that the prize contest business is a large-scale enterprise today.
2: It certainly is. The prizes awarded throughout the country in contests this year will total around $10
0: million. $10 million? What am I doing here? Wait till I get a pencil and tear the top off of Uncle Jim. I'm getting in on this.
2: Most people feel the same way, Fred. In 3,000 contests held in 1 year recently, over 100 million entries were received.
0: Yes, it's human nature to want to get something for nothing. Of course, in the Irish sweepstakes, most people get nothing for something. But what are the most popular types of contests, Art?
2: Well, they vary, Fred. For instance, a few years ago, crossword puzzles were the rage.
0: And what type of contest is the most popular today?
2: Well, the ones involving movie and radio stars.
0: Well, was that a movie contest you just finished in the Boston American?
2: It was, Fred. The readers were given a still picture from a recent film, and all they had to do was name the movie containing the scene.
0: And I imagine, to make the contest more difficult, you used scenes from some of the more obscure pictures.
2: Oh, I can't divulge trade secrets here, Fred.
0: Now, if you're going to... There was a G in that divulge. If you're going to use shots from little... Now, wait a minute, Uncle Jim. You're upsetting the two of us here. That's
2: he had his finger over the G.
0: You're putting his finger over the consonants there. Now, watch that, Jim. Just hold the thing on the side there, if you will. Now, if you're going to use shots from little-known pictures in your next contest, Art, you know I made a picture last year.
2: Uncle Jim just told me. He said it was called Sally, Irene, and Mary.
0: Well, Uncle Jim is the one who saw it, you know. He would see why, you know. Now, you put a scene from that picture in one of your contests, and I guarantee you, Art, no one will ever identify it.
2: Say, didn't your picture play in theaters?
0: In a few towns, yes. But in most places, they booked it into little black wagons that ran around the streets. If you wanted to see the picture, you had to wait on a street corner until a fella drove up and said, hey, buddy. But, about my picture vehicles, Art. Tell me, are those puzzle contests always conducted on the level?
2: Absolutely, Fred.
0: You know, so many people are suspicious of contests. I think we ought to get things straightened out. Now, what steps do you take to make sure that contestants get a square deal?
2: Well, we had a staff of 26 girls who did nothing but check the answers. And each set of answers was checked 5 times by 5 different girls.
0: Well, you can't be much fairer than that. I imagine the prize money often alters the lives of the winning contestant.
2: Many times it does, Fred. In one contest last year, an engaged couple, working separately, won the first 2 prizes. The girl won $10,000 and the boy $2,500 in cash.
0: And their first baby was born with an entry blank in his hand?
2: I wouldn't know, Fred.
0: What did the... Uncle Jim's got a hangnail that covers over those words. I just noticed that. Well, what did the couple do with the money, Art?
2: They got married, Fred, and they took a trip around the world. When they came back, the boy entered another contest and won a $1,000 cash prize.
0: Say, it might have been cheaper for the publishers to hand the newspaper over to this couple and forget the whole hectic 5-star business.
2: You know, the newspapers don't mind paying out these prizes, Fred. Actually, the prize money represents only about 20% of the contest expense.
0: Well, what eats up the other 80%? Aspirin bills for the contest editor?
2: Well, partly, but most of the money goes out for publicity, advertising, and the help required to handle the answers.
0: Say, in the case of the couple who won all of that money, wouldn't they be tempted to drop everything and make a business of entering contests?
2: You know, a great many people do.
0: Uh-huh.
2: There are about 50,000 professional contestants in this country now.
0: 50,000 professionals? Well, as the man said when he picked up Anthony Adverse, that's a lot of pros. Have you found that these professionals win most of the first prizes in the big contest?
2: No, Fred. The amateurs managed to win their share, too.
0: Now, what about those agencies that sell sets of answers to amateur contestants? Are their solutions generally correct?
2: Well, in my last contest, 4 of these agencies were selling answers.
0: Were their answers 100%?
2: No, each list had 1 or more major mistakes.
0: Then you feel that the winners of your bigger prizes generally work out the solutions on their own?
2: Unquestionably.
0: Well, thanks a lot, Art, for your little cook's tour around the world of puzzles. Now, there's just one more thing I'd like to ask you before you go.
2: Yes, Fred.
0: As a professional tinker in brain teasers, what do you consider the most complicated puzzle ever devised by man?
2: Oh, that's easy, Fred. The income tax.
0: The income tax?
2: That's one blank nobody has ever been able to fill out correctly.
0: You're telling me I am seeing a man tomorrow.
2: Condolences, Fred, and good night.
0: And good night? I didn't like your accent there. And thank you, Art Moger. The Town Hall Quartet, ladies and gentlemen. Tonight, the boys catch up with an old request to repeat Bob McChimsey's version of Jonah and the Whale.

0: He repented of his sins like a man in jail.
1: Lord, Lord, Lord,
2: wasn't that a feast?
0: Jonah must have been a bad man.
1: He must have been a sinner. Lord, Lord, Lord.
3: But when the whale got him down, he didn't like a sinner.
1: Lord.

0: saying that eavesdroppers seldom hear good of themselves, but yesterday, while catching up with my own eavesdrooping, I did all right. For I caught this snatch of dialogue between a young fellow and his sister that turned out to be as nice a tribute to the old town hall as we could hope to catch. Now, see if you don't think so.
1: Hey, Bill, have you seen the new girl who just moved in across the street?
2: Yeah, I saw her in the movies last night. Gee, she's a honey.
1: What'd she have on?
2: Huh? Oh, kind of dark dress with a thing around the neck and a dark hat.
1: Why, that's as good as a portrait. What's she look like? Is she a blonde?
2: Well, yeah. No, not exactly.
1: I see. Could you tell me if she has a nose and the usual number of eyes?
2: Jesus, I don't know. But I'll tell you one thing. She has got a smile. Oh, boy, I noticed that all right. She has a smile like one of those ads for Ipana toothpaste. And I'll bet she uses it, too.
3: And I'll bet he's right. 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
0: Peter Van Steeden and his eye, Tana Fusiliers, have just played a little bit later on, a little bit just ahead. Now, on June 28th, 29th, and 30th, the Village Fair will be held in Greenwich Village, folks. 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Now, on Saturday night...
5: Mr. Howard! Now, quiet.
0: If that's somebody calling me, all I've got is a hot foot, and I'll raise you.
5: Hello?
0: Well, sir, they laughed when I said I was going to rob Peter to pay Paul. They didn't know I was going to borrow $2 from Van Steeden to give to Whiteman. Now, wait a minute. There's a joke in there. Paul, you're not dismissing this lightly. Van Steeden's name is Peter and Whiteman's name is Paul. I can't do any more than that. If it isn't Portland.
5: Yes, Mama sent me over.
0: Wait a minute. I didn't say if it isn't Portland. All right.
5: Mama sent me over to see how you looked.
0: How I looked? Why?
5: Well, Mama said your joke sounded tired last week.
0: Yeah?
5: She thought they might be catching it from you.
0: Catching it from me? I'd like to give your mother a piece of my mind.
5: Oh, Mama wouldn't take the last piece.
0: Well, I am tired, Portland. As the fat man said when he closed the zipper on his windbreaker, I'm all in.
5: You ought to take a vacation. You look terrible, Mr.
0: Allen. What do you mean, terrible?
5: Those bags under your eyes are starting to get bags.
0: My bags are starting to get bags? What bags? My cheekbones are flabby, that's all.
6: Well, what's all the noise? What's going on?
0: Well, nothing's going on as usual, Harry. I'm taking it on the eyes. My chin is tired here.
5: I was just telling Mr. Allen he ought to take a vacation.
6: Well, yes, you don't look so good, Fred. Your face is sunk in.
0: You mean I look drawn?
5: Drawn like a cartoon, I'd say.
0: drawn like a cartoon.
6: Yeah, that's good, Forty.
5: I thought so.
0: Well, if I look like a cartoon, I suppose the next thing I'll be getting little Disney spells occasionally.
5: Vacation, Mr. Rabbit.
0: You mean after that last joke? Now listen, I'm no dunce.
7: Somebody call me.
5: Hello, Peter.
7: Hi, Forty. What's new, kid?
8: Oh,
0: kid. Boy, do you need glasses. Did you take a... Couldn't you get any other flavor trousers? You got the vanilla, didn't you? Did you take a good look at the... Calling us kids. Did you take a good look at that middle-aged spread that's setting in on Mr. Von Ziel on the downtown side?
6: Oh, wait. It's these pants, Fred. The pants.
0: Oh, the trousers.
5: Are they supposed to balloon like that in the back, Harry?
6: No, now, wait. These pants are made out of knapsack cloth, Forty. You know how knapsacks hang down.
0: Those knapsacks hanging down are... full of you, my fine budget.
7: Yeah, knapsack cloth doesn't wobble, Harry.
6: Well, all right. I might be a little baggy, Pete, you know, relaxing on my vacation. And...
0: Say, before you take up your slack, I'd like to borrow a little of that fat, Harry, for the summer.
7: You could use it, Alan. You certainly look good and scrawny.
0: Oh, wait, I don't look so bad.
7: You'd have a tough time talking your way out of a morgue.
6: I told you.
7: I had an uncle who didn't look half as bad as you do, Alan.
0: Yeah, so what?
7: They buried him.
0: Now, look, I feel all right. That's the main thing.
6: No, not with those circles under your eyes, Fred.
0: What circles? My epidermis is wavy, that's all.
5: Say, your eyes look like stone somebody threw in a river of skin, Mr. Allen.
0: Somebody threw? Well, now, look, I'm going away after next week's program.
6: Now, look, that's right, but you ought to go to the country.
0: Who wants the country?
7: You ought to go to the seashore.
0: Who wants the seashore?
5: You can have your choice, Mr. Allen. I've got two hotel men coming.
0: I don't want it.
6: Now, wait, that must be the hotel men now, Fred. Mm-hmm.
0: Harry, a coincidence of such magnitude could only happen on a program like this. Come in.
9: This could be the party.
10: Is this the town hall, folks?
5: Come in, boy.
9: You've been cured, so where is the prospect? I'm getting down to business.
10: What's that unfair practice, Katz?
9: That piping down, Mr. High Pressure.
10: Quiet.
11: Quiet before I pull that derby down over your hip.
9: Yeah, you're fine.
0: Now, wait. Now, look. Before I start my mayhem daily double... What is this?
5: Well, Mr. Katz and Mr. Benz want to see about your vacation, Mr. Allen.
0: Yeah?
9: Taking my advice, and you're coming to the mountains, boarder.
11: What you need is some good salt air, Allen.
0: Now, look, I know
9: if
0: what...
9: If you are wanting the best, you are checking in at mine, resort. Katz's Whispering Pines.
0: Katz's Whispering Pines?
11: Put cheese in the rooms in that joint, and you got a mountain mousetrap.
9: Why, Kent, you are finding that? I'm laughing.
11: If you want class, Alan, I'm running a seashore rendezvous to see go rest.
9: Confidentially, boarder. In sea go rest, the first two floors is reserved for the tide.
0: You're not going to try to tell me that the house detective has webbed feet.
9: What else?
11: That's a lie, Katz.
9: Only one night I am stopping by the Seagull Rest.
5: What happened, Mr. Katz?
9: In the morning, I am waking. Flounders is pushing me out of the bed.
11: Well, what do you expect in an inside room? Tuna fish?
0: Well, I don't know, boys.
9: Look, by Katz's Whispering Pines, you are living the life of the Lone Ranger.
11: What, Lone Ranger? 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
0: Now, I've got to have something high class, boy.
9: 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By Katz's Whispering Pines, one is meeting only the whipped cream of society. 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
9: Strangers, you say. 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
0: Well, that's different. 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
0: Now, wait.
5: Gosh, it's hard to decide, isn't it, Mr. Allen?
0: No, it's very easy to decide.
9: So, what's the answer?
0: Here's my answer, boys. Portland.
5: Tally. Hello.
0: The Merry Max, having turned over a musical leaf, sing for you down by the old mill stream.

0: Ladies and gentlemen, those of you whose ears are more or less glued to your loudspeakers are learning that the new art form in radio is sound. So tonight, Town Hall presents its own cavalcade of sound. It begins in early morning when the birds are sounding their eggs. An alarm clock goes off. And the man gets up and comes down to breakfast. But he's grouchy and ill-tempered. So when he starts off to work, this music matches his mood. Ah, but how different that whole picture would be if he would only listen to this sound, the sound of Harry Von Zell's voice. For Harry says,
1: whenever you start the day off feeling grouchy and under par, remember a sparkling glass of Sal Hepatica helps you feel your best again quickly. Because the two things that usually cause a sluggish, headachy feeling, ladies and gentlemen, are the two very things Sal Hepatica is especially made to get after. Accumulated waste and gastric acidity. Realize that now, ladies and gentlemen, and get a bottle of Sal Hepatica from your druggist tomorrow. And the next time you need a laxative, put 2 teaspoonfuls in a glass of water and drink it. When you see how soon your grouch is gone, your head is clearer and your pep is back, you'll know why so many physicians recommend Sal Hepatica.
2: Why millions of people have found it to be an ideal laxative. Then the music to match your mood will be... Yes, sir, you'll feel like dancing, as you will now with Peter Van Steeden playing There's Honey on the Moon tonight.

0: ladies and gentlemen, the mighty Alan Art Players. Tonight, they present another slice of Hollywood life called The Studio's Predicament, or The Villain Was Killed in Every Picture. He was dying to make a living. Over to you, Peter.
1: Titanic Pictures, happy grossing. Oh, sorry, Mr. Allen's tied up in a knot right now. No, not in conference. His osteopath is working on him. Yes, Mr. Allen's been having trouble making both ends meet. Well, I'll tell him goodbye.
2: Oh, good morning, Miss Smith. Gad, that osteopath is a wonder worker. Every nerve is on tiptoe.
1: Did he give you the same routine?
2: No. Today he ad-libbed some new osteopathic twists. For the last 10 minutes on the table, I was in conference with the end of my spine. Ah, one ought to know to get oneself, get to know oneself, Miss Fitz. Any messages?
1: This memo just came up from the title department.
2: Oh, let me see a memo. Yes, a memo. Secrets of a Chorus Girl, formerly titled Man Mad, formerly titled Weston Mall, formerly titled Scavenger's Bride, has now been changed to Mr. Moto Lays an Egg. Any exhibitors' reports today?
1: Yes, here.
2: Let me see. What's this first one? Breadcrumb, Iowa. Cleaned up on your last epic, Love on the Cuff. I let people in free. Started showing the picture and charged a quarter to get out. In 10 minutes, the street was playing to standing room only. Why, who does he think he is, that
1: tranny? What's that next one?
2: This second one? Turtleneck, Texas. Kindly ship future films in dry ice. Your last two pictures arrived gamey.
1: The Board of Health will raid this studio yet.
2: Now, this last one is Drumstick, Nevada. Your last picture, Stevedore Sweethearts, was so bad, the receivers are giving me back the theater.
1: If you keep making pictures, there's going to be a lot of garages around the country with organs in them.
2: Titanic will pull through, Miss Fitz. My new picture, After the Robin Hood with Basil Ragbone, will make a fortune.
1: Yes, Ragbone's the most popular villain since Lon Chaney.
2: Why, Jimmy Fiddler heard a rumor that Basil Ragbone was making a new picture and gave the rumor 3 bells. Now, who is this?
1: It's the music director for your newsreel.
2: Oh, yes. Korn, my vice president in charge of fanfare. Show him in.
1: Yes, sir. F.A., I'll see you, Miss Korn.
3: Okay, say, I've got it, F.A., I've got it.
2: You've perfected that new fanfare for Titanic newsreels?
3: Yeah, you bet it's dynamite, F.A. Listen to this. How do you like that?
2: That Korn is a tin zephyr.
3: Oh.
2: Titanic newsreels demand something legato, but not too affectuoso.
3: Oh, yes, sir, yes, sir. I'll work along those lines. Let me see. No, that isn't
2: it. Titanic newsreels have got to open with a din, Miss Fitz. Take a cable to Daryl Zanuck, London, England.
1: Yes, sir.
2: Dear Daryl, signed F.A. Get that right off.
1: You haven't said anything.
2: Zanuck hasn't time to read cables, Miss Fitz. Send it collect.
1: Yes, sir.
4: Cable clamp for Mr. Allen.
2: Right here, boy. Dear Allen, thanks for your cable. Regards from Neville, signed Daryl Zanuck.
1: He answered your cable before you sent it.
2: Gad, the foresight of the man. Sheer genius. Who is this?
1: Your Russian star, Misha Bumchek.
2: Oh, yes. I signed Misha Bumchek to play the scurvy butler part in my Russian classic, Charlie Chan at Nizhny Novgorod. I can give Bumchek 3 minutes.
1: Yes, sir. F.A. can give you 3 minutes.
5: 2 minutes is plenty for a man calling F.A.
2: What is the trouble, monsieur?
5: Dog of a dog you are, you dog you.
2: Here. Save your Slavic invective for the salt mines, Bumchek.
5: Salt mines, you say? 20 years I've with the Moscow Art Theater, right?
2: Right.
5: You are bringing Misha Bumchek from Moscow to play Russian character parts, right?
2: Right.
5: My contract is reading I am playing a butler. All right. Right?
2: Right.

0: right. Today, I am finally getting my part.
1: Well, what's wrong with it?
0: You know, listen to these lines, Misha Bombcheck is reading.
1: Very well, very well. Read.
0: Hi, O'Connell Crab 3. I'm telling you, O'Connell, as a gone to fight for the sooth to the last drop of my 61. Who can read in it? It's a dialect.
1: Let me see that script, Bombcheck.
0: Look at it. Is Misha Bombcheck playing a rat butler?
1: Dad, it's Rhett Butler. The casting office is boring from within.
0: And Misha Bombcheck is boring from without. You want I shall resign verbally or right?
1: Right.
0: Right. Booey on Hollywood and especially on you. Right?
1: Right. Right. Right. What am I saying? Why, that alien upstart, he's through.
2: He quit, didn't he?
1: What he did doesn't matter, Misfit. Bombcheck is through.
3: I got it this time, F.A. Come in, Phil.
4: Okay, Mr.
1: Now, don't dawdle, Corn. Have you built up that new fanfare?
3: Have I? I'm using two trumpets. Read off the newsreel over there. I'll show you how it sounds.
1: All right. Titanic News presents... No, no, no.
3: No?
1: No, Corn. It sounds like a used car calling its mate.
3: Well, we gave it everything, F.A.
1: That fanfare has got to be stepped up, Corn. Titanic demands a fanfare with knobs on it.
3: Well, I'll get back to the fanfare, lad. Come on, Phil. Let me see. That's it. No,
1: it isn't it. Gad, what a day. What is that memo?
2: Marco Polo isn't doing so well in the small town.
1: It's the title. Polo isn't understood out of town. I'll change it to Marco Baseball.
2: Anything else?
1: Yes, call up Walt Disney and borrow a dwarf.
2: Are you making a midget masterpiece?
1: No, a collar button rolled under my dresser this morning. I can use a dwarf. Send a dwarf over medium. Hello, F.A. speaking. This is after the Robin Hood set. You're having trouble with Basil Ragbone? Give Ragbone anything he wants, even a hank of hair. He's my biggest star. Okay.
2: You certainly take plenty from that male prima donna.
1: I've got to toady to Ragbone. He's the only box office bet Titanic has. Take a note, Misfit.
2: Okay.
1: My follow-up picture on Coconut Grove will be Banana Lane, our natural.
3: Hey, I finally got that fanfare, F.A.
1: Yes, Corn, let me hear it.
3: I'm using three trumpets. Come in, fellas.
5: Okay, Mr. Corn.
1: I have got to have volume, Corn.
3: Oh, boy, this will sound like somebody's put a mouthpiece on the Holland Tunnel and is blowing through from the Jersey side.
5: You said it, Mr. Corn.
1: Good. I'll give you fellas that newsreel opening again.
3: Yeah, get ready, fellas.
5: Okay, Mr.
1: Ready?
5: Corn.
1: Titanic News presents... No, no, no.
3: No?
1: No, it lacks something, Corn.
3: Well, now, wait a minute. I was thinking of adding this to the finish, F.A. Listen. How's that?
1: By dad, you've got the ingredients, Corn. But will music license permit putting that shot right in the fanfare?
3: Well, it's revolutionary, but I'll try it.
1: Good. Now, let us hear how it sounds. Titanic News presents... That is definitely it, Corn. Congratulations.
3: Thank you very much, Steve. Come on, boys, let's go.
1: Gad, what a fanfare.
2: But what's that shot for?
1: Half of the audiences are asleep in our movie theaters today. Titanic newsreels will wake them up.
2: Oh.
1: Yes, things are looking up for Titanic, Misfit.
2: You mean the company is flat on its back.
1: Why, with this new fanfare, that frog in your throat, and Basil Ragbone's finishing after the Robin Hood, Titanic's goose, while not hanging high, is at least gaining altitude.
6: F.A., oh, F.A.
1: Yes, La Cava.
6: I am stymied, F.A.
1: You, my ace director, Gregory La Cava. Why aren't you shooting after the Robin Hood?
6: I can't.
1: You can't?
6: No. Well, we came to the big duel scene between Flint and Basil Ragbone.
1: Well, just let Ragbone die again, and we've got a $1 million picture.
6: Well, that's just the trouble. Ragbone refuses to be killed.
1: This is contractual stubbornness. LaCarver, Ragbone has got to be killed. That's what America is paying to see.
6: I told him that.
1: Yes, yes.
6: Yes, and he said I could go to the devil in Technicolor.
1: In Technicolor?
6: Yes. Yes, and he rumpled my beret.
1: Rumpled your beret? The pink one?
6: Yes.
1: He has gone too far, LaCava. Buzz for Ragbone, Miss Biff.
2: Yes, sir.
6: If Ragbone doesn't lose this duel, after the Robin Hood is ruined.
1: And after Titanic is ruined, LaCava, I'll give that double-crossing corpse betrayer a piece of my mind. Where is that stuffed doublet?
4: You hailed me from the set, F.A.?
7: Yes, Ragbone.
1: LaCava here reports you refused to let Robin Hood kill you.
4: Yes, I'm proving the underdog, F.A.
1: Now, see here.
4: I was thrown over a cliff in the Plainsman. I was machine-gunned and smiling through.
1: Yes, a while.
4: I was stabbed in dead end and disintegrated in Flash Gordon.
1: A sensation.
4: I'm through being a pushover for the hero.
1: But that is exactly what Ragbone fans love.
4: Well, it's gone too far, F.A. My picture public has dubbed me a card.
1: Yes.
4: I refuse to lose to Robin Hood, and that's final.
1: If you don't die in this picture, Titanic is through.
4: Yes, and until I win a fight, Basil Ragbone is through. I definitely refuse to act.
1: Why, you built up extra, win a fight. You can't lick your weight in antique dust.
4: Control your derogative, F.A.
2: You're inviting trouble, F.A.
1: No sacrifice is too great for the organization, Misfit. Why, you stuffed ham.
4: Why, I'll...
1: You what? You can't hit hard enough to dent the top of a marshmallow float.
4: Don't get me riled, F.A. I might take a punch at you.
2: He'll do it, F.A.
1: No sacrifice is too great for the organization, Misfit. Why, you sissy and brute regalia. Go ahead, belabor me. Punch me, I dare you.
4: That's done it, I will. Take this.
2: Oh. Oh. Heavens, you've knocked out F.A.
4: Oh, I've done it. After 10 years and pictures, Basil Ragbone has come through.
6: And now, will you finish after the Robin Hood?
4: Yes. With my ego restored, Basil Ragbone will continue to die as per contract for old Titanic.
6: Good, good. Get back on the set.
4: Oh, goody. I want to fight.
6: Oh. Are you all right, F.A.?
2: Oh, good heavens. Basil Ragbone knocked all his teeth out.
6: Oh, you're a genius, F.A. You got Ragbone to hit you so he could win a fight. Look, how do you feel with all your teeth out, Chief?
8: No sacrifice is too great for the organization.
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0: we present Arthur Lowe, John LeMessurier, and Clive Dunn in Dad's Army. Put That Light Out, featuring John Lorre, Arnold Ridley, and Ian Lavender, with this week's guests, Bill Pertwee and Avril Angus. Here is the news, and this is John Snagg reading it. It is 1941, and the people of Britain have learned how to live with war. The residents of Warmington-on-Sea are no exception, and take it in their daily stride. The local Home Guard unit continues to flourish, and at the church hall, Captain Mannering is addressing his men.
1: Now, to be successful at waging war, every commander in the field must place himself in the enemy's shoes and see the situation from that point of view. So what, I ask myself, if I were in Adolf's shoes, would Adolf be thinking?
2: Excuse me, Mr. Mannering. Mm. I don't think you could get him to her Hitler's shoes. I read somewhere he's got very small feet.
1: Stupid boy. I'm talking metaphorically.
2: Oh, I see.
3: Mr. Speaks up?
1: Yes.
3: Because he's probably wondering what we're up to.
1: Quite right, Jones. Well, of course, the only way for Hitler to find out for certain is to come here and have a look.
2: That new air raid warden in Gardenia Gardens looks like her, Hitler.
1: No, I don't think Hitler would come here in person. What he might do is send recce parties by submarine or by fast, silent surface craft.
4: Canoes!
1: Yeah, I beg your pardon. Sir.
4: Canoes? Am I coming canoes?
5: That's not awfully likely, is it, Fraser? I mean, they're Nazis, not Apache Indians.
4: I thought the Apaches were French dancers where the man treats the woman rather roughly. I never liked them very much.
3: Ah, dear Mr. Godfrey. They had a couple on the bill once with Nellie Wallace. The man treated the woman with disdain and threw her at the trombone player. She was a haughty young miss with very big thighs and long stockings.
4: Big thighs, did he say? Big thighs.
1: I think we're wandering from the point a little. Now, I want you to have a look at this diagram which I've drawn on the blackboard. I think you'll agree that the most likely place for the recce party to come ashore would be the estuary here. Now, in view of that, I've secured permission for us to establish an observation post in the lighthouse here.
3: Permission to interfere, sir. They don't use the lighthouse now, sir, so it will be shut and not open.
4: They use it when yon convoy come through.
1: Quite right, Feather.
4: Thank you, sir.
1: It is used on special occasions, but they're perfectly happy for us to mount guard there from time to time. Now, this evening, Corporal Jones, you will take your section and rendezvous at the ARP post at the Jolly Roger ice cream parlour here on the jetty. Now, at low tide, you will cross the causeway here to the lighthouse. Once inside, you will open these sealed orders. Here you are, Jones. Look out.
3: Yes, sir. Just one question, sir. Mm. What shall I do after I've opened the sealed orders?
1: Well, read them, of course. Right, dismiss.
5: If you don't mind my saying so, sir, this expedition to the lighthouse and all this business of looking out for a Nazi recce party seems awfully far-fetched.
1: Do you think I'm a fool, Wilson?
5: Well, I wouldn't, be quite so sweeping as that, sir.
1: I'm only using it as a pretext. It's about time we gave Jones a real feeling of command. I can't wet-nurse him all the time. Let him handle the men. Let him learn to lead them. There's always method in my madness, you know, Wilson.
5: Yes, well, it's most comforting to know that, sir.
3: Left, right, left, right. Left, right, left, right, left, halt.
4: It's an awful long way up, isn't it, Mr. Fraser? It is not. I've counted the steps. There were 212.
3: Stop talking in the ranks. What? Now this is the door into the lamphouse. I'll just open it up. There we are. Right, forward, march. Left, right, left, right, left, right, halt. Right, turn.
2: Hey, look the size of that lamp thing.
3: Right, now pay attention. I am now going to unseal the sealed orders.
4: I wonder if I could be excused while you're opening the orders.
3: No, you can't, Mr. Godfrey. You'll have to wait.
4: Oh, dear.
3: Here we are now. There's orders for section on watch from the lighthouse. One, you'll commence duty at 2,000 hours.
4: 2,000 hours.
3: Silence in the ranks. You'll commence duty at 2,000 hours. Two, you'll keep strict lookout for any fifth columnists, spies or saboteurs infiltrating up the estuary. Right, you understand that?
4: May I be excused now?
3: Not yet, Godfrey.
4: Oh dear.
3: Three, guards will not be relieved until 0800 hours.
4: Oh dear, I don't think I'd be able to last that long.
3: Right, now, do you all understand the sealed orders?
6: Oh, of course we do. Stop blathering, Les Mickelson. Come for the woman.
4: Oh, yes, please.
3: Don't want any of that sort of talk. Right, now, fall out. Right, it's getting dark now, so get your blankets out, make your beds ready. Pikey?
7: Yes?
3: You're on guard.
7: All right.
3: Mr. Godfrey, you'll find what you want right down at the bottom of the stairs.
4: Oh, thank you. It's an awful long way down.
3: And Godfrey, close the door when you go.
4: I always do. I usually bolt it as well.
3: Not the lavatory door. I mean the lamp house door over there.
4: Oh, yes, of course. Sorry.
1: By the way, Wilson, I've been having a look at the training rota for the next month, and I've made a couple of alterations.
5: Oh, yes, I have.
1: Yes. Ah, glad I caught you two. We're very busy, Mr. Hodges. What is it?
8: I'll tell you what it is. For the last 2 weeks, I've been having serious reports from my warden on this street. You've been flashing lights from this hall on 27 separate occasions. That's three more than 17 Pembroke Gardens. And they turned out to be enemy aliens.
1: Oh, I'm sorry. I can't accept those figures at all.
8: Look, it's all down here in my warden's report. The night before last, you opened and shut this door here so many times that my man lost count.
5: Remember, sir, that's when Jones had been cooking sausages and the pan caught fire. Remember, you were trying to get rid of the smoke before the vicar came in. So you opened and shut the door to make a sort of, a draft. Remember?
1: Thank you very much, Wilson.
8: There you are. Well, I'm not putting up with it any longer. One more infringement from your premises and I'm having you up before the beak. Just you remember, I'm in charge of this sector and I'm warning you.
1: Would you please stop prodding at me with that rather grubby finger and leave my headquarters?
8: I'm going, but you've had your last chance. One more flash out of you and you'll have a policeman feeling your collar, mate.
1: What a common man he is.
5: Yes, and of all same, sir, I dare say he could bring some sort of prosecution.
1: Oh, I very much doubt it. The chief constable is a member of the bridge club, you know.
5: Oh.
1: Mm. It reminds me, I have to take you along there sometime. You do like a game of bridge, I suppose?
5: No, hardly at all.
1: Look here, Wilson. Does your career at the bank mean nothing to you? How do you think you're ever going to get your own branch?
5: Well, I'm frightfully good at monopolies.
1: Oh, don't be. Wonder how they're getting on at the lighthouse.
2: Corporal Jones, Mr. Godfrey's been downstairs in the toilet for quite a long time now. Do you think he's all right?
3: Yeah, I expect so. There's a lot of steps, you know. They always have a lot of steps in lighthouses.
2: I wonder why.
3: Don't know, really. It's probably something to do with the height of the place.
2: Anyway, Mr. Godfrey's been gone over 15 minutes now.
6: Ah, I expect he gets halfway up and then decides he needs to go down again.
3: Well, perhaps you better pop down and see if he's all right.
6: Hey, Pikey.
2: Yes?
6: Did you lock and bar the outside door when he come up?
2: No, I left it open, I think.
6: Oh, then wild horses, wouldn't he drag me down there before dawn?
2: Why not, Mr. Fraser?
6: Because I'm reminded of my old school friend, Wally Regan. He was keeper of the light on the fair Loch Rock. The wild, lonely, storm-battered crag, and many a shepherd's gone down to a cold, watery grave, pounding on the granite boulders. One night, just such as this, Wally started down the stairs to bring up a new wick for the lamp. Suddenly, from the gloom below, came a low, painful moan and a slithering. Something was moving in the dark. Wally started back upstairs. 20 steps up he turned. He could see nothing, but the moan was moaning louder. And the slithering grew nearer and nearer. Wally didn't hesitate. Up and up he climbed. He didn't stop because he knew the thing was behind him. He opened his mouth to cry, "Help!" But no sound would come from his lips. He reached the top and flung himself into the lighthouse. With his heart pounding, he threw his weight against the door, holding his breath. He listened. There it was. Unmistakable. The thing was on the other side, trying to get in.
7: No!
3: Don't panic! It can't get in! It can't get in!
4: Quiet! And listen! Would somebody mind opening the door?
6: It's only Godfrey. I'm coming.
4: I'm sorry if I frightened you.
2: Corporal Jones.
3: Yes, Pikey.
2: If we went downstairs, we wouldn't see Wally's slithery thing, would we?
3: Of course we wouldn't. Of course not.
2: Well, we're all the same. I'm staying up here, aren't you?
3: As long as possible. And when we go together, Pikey.
2: That'll be nice. We take our rifles and a candle. And if we see Wally's slithery thing, we'll shoot it.
3: Yeah, and we'll fix bayonets and all.
2: Yeah, yeah. I don't suppose slithery things like it up them any better than whirling dervishes.
3: You can't beat the cold steel pike, you know.
4: No. I say, if we see any spies, how do we tell Captain Mannering?
3: Ah, yes, yes. Well, I expect we've got to use our initiative.
6: Failing that, there's a telephone on the wall.
3: That's right, that's what I say. We use initiative and use the telephone.
4: How do we know if it's working?
3: Well, I'll try it. That's the best thing to do. Hello? Jack Jones, the butcher? Hello? He's dead.
4: Dead?
6: Then we're cut off!
3: Everybody keep calm. We're cut off! We're cut off! Keep calm!
2: I know what's happened. That slithery thing has wrapped itself around the wire. The slithery thing!
3: Shut up, it doesn't he, you young fool.
4: Perhaps they haven't paid the bill.
6: Lighthouses don't have bells.
4: Look, my assistant forgot to pay the bill and they cut it off. We didn't know for 2 weeks. Not many people ring us up, you see.
3: Hang on. There's some writing on the wall. Perhaps it's operating instructions. I can't see what it says. It's too dark.
2: Hey, there's a light over here on the wall with a switch underneath it.
3: Well, you can't use that. We're not blacked out.
6: That's shaded. You can use it long enough for a quick look.
3: Yes, all right, then. We'll try. It's cut off and all.
6: Gosh.
3: Everybody keep calm. Electricity's cut off! Electricity's cut off! Keep calm!
2: Do you think that slithery thing is on it?
6: Shut up!
3: Wait a minute. There's a main switch here on this boxing. I'll try that. Blimey, what's that noise?
2: It's the horrible slithery thing.
7: It's the slithery thing!
3: Shut the door! Bar the door! Bar the door!
4: Oh, dear. I think I'm rather frightened.
2: Mr. Jones?
3: What is it, Pikey?
2: Look at that big lamp. Started to go round.
6: Hey, it's not a slithery thing. It's the generator driving the lamp round in a circle on those wee tracks.
3: That's all right then, isn't it? No need to panic, lads. It's only the generator. Only the generator.
6: Oh, look.
3: Hey, look. Oh, blimey, it's not only the generator. It's the actual lamp's gone on and all. It's bright, isn't it?
2: We can see the telephone instructions all right now, Mr. Jones.
6: Hey, but what about the blackout?
2: I think you'd better switch it off, Mr. Jones.
3: Yes, you're right, Pipe. Right, keep calm. I'm going to switch it off again.
6: Go on, man. What are you waiting for? Switch it off.
3: I've tried. It doesn't seem to work.
6: God.
2: Hey, look. Look, it just says start on this switch you used. Doesn't say anything about stop.
4: Maybe there's another switch somewhere.
3: Well, I can't see one.
6: We can't spend all night looking for switches while that thing's lighting up the whole coast. We've got to act, man.
3: Right, yes. Now, we've got to act. Right. You keep looking for switches, Pikey.
2: Right, Mr. Jones.
3: And we'll do something else. Oh, no, we'll fix bandits.
6: You're not going to charge the damn thing, are you?
3: You do as I say. I'm in command here. Private Pike, hand me that blanket.
2: Right. Here you are, Mr. Jones.
3: Now, Private Godfrey, you hold your rifle up, see? I'm going to fix one corner of this blanket onto your bayonet and the other corner onto my bayonet. Yeah, that's it.
4: What do we do now?
3: Haven't you got any imagination, Mr. Godfrey? Look, we keep our rifles up in the air and the blanket taut. We can use it to shield the light.
4: Yes, but the light's going round.
3: Yes, and so we will be in a minute. Now, come on, you follow me. Come on, Mr. Godfrey, come on, keep up. Come on.
4: I'm doing my best. I'm going as fast as I can.
1: Paperwork for the time being. I think we'll call it a day.
5: All right, sir. Oh, that's funny.
1: What's the matter?
5: Oh, come over to the window, sir, and have a look at this.
1: Good Lord. It's bright, isn't it?
5: Yes, it is. What is it?
1: It's only the lighthouse.
5: Ah.
1: Probably a special convoy or something.
5: Uh-huh.
1: Just a minute. The lighthouse. Great Scott. Jones's section.
5: So, do you think it's just possible, sir, they might have meddled with something that didn't concern them?
1: I think it's quite possible, Wilson. Oh, what a thing to happen. Especially after what Hodges said this evening about showing a light. What on earth are you going to say about this?
5: Well, he's bound to know by it, sir. The Whartons have just taken over the Jolly Roger ice cream parlor as their office.
1: Good Lord, sir, they have. That's just opposite the lighthouse, isn't it?
5: Yes, it is, sir, yes. Right on the quayside.
1: Come on, grab your bike. Let's get down to the harbour. Right, we've got to put that light out.
8: Thanks, Mr. Alberts. That was what I call a good cup of tea.
3: You're welcome, Mr. Hodges.
8: Well, since the Luftwaffe have honoured us with their presence tonight, I think I'll pop off home. You're on the late turn, aren't you?
3: Yes, that's right.
8: Well, ta-da, then. I must say I shan't be sorry. Here, Sir Alberts. I didn't know the lighthouse was flashing tonight. I haven't been notified.
3: Well, I saw the Home Guard lot going across at low tide.
8: What? Not Mannering's mob.
3: Well, that old Lance Corporal anyway.
8: Those ruddy hooligans! Put that light out! Put that ruddy light out!
3: They'll never be able to hear you, Mr. Hodges.
8: I'll make them hear me!
3: No.
8: Put that light out!
3: No.
8: Where's the phone? No, where's the phone? I'll get on to Mannering. I'll tell him. No. I'll tell his quarters. I'll have him busted.
3: Don't worry. Keep that blanket taught you too. Nearly got caught just now in the lamp tracks. Come on, Mr. Godfrey, keep up with Pike.
4: He's much younger than me. I don't think I could run round like this much longer.
3: Right, Private Fraser, you stand by to take over with me next time round.
6: What do you say, Jonesy? Yep, this is just like the ruddy Olympic relay race.
3: Here we go, then. All change. Right, I've got it. Pikey, how are you, Jock?
6: I'm all right. Don't go so fast. No. You're gaining on the light. Pull back, man. Pull back.
3: What are you trying to do to the blanket?
6: I'm just trying to hold you back.
3: I'm in charge here and I set the pace. Is that understood?
2: Hey, look out, Mr. Jones. The blanket's on the track. The lamb wheel's going over it. Oh.
3: What? Oh. It's stuck. I can't get it out.
2: I think you've clogged the cogs. Look, the lamp stopped going round. It's staying in one position.
6: Oh, well. At least we won't have run round in circles anymore like squirrels in a cage.
4: Doesn't Wormington look pretty all lit up?
3: Oh, heck. The light's stuck over the town.
6: You can see every nook and cranny of the place just as if it was like a summer's day.
2: It's a good job the siren hasn't gone, isn't it, Mr. Jones?
3: I don't think Captain Manning's going to be very pleased with us.

0: Come on, Wilson. What kept you?
1: I'm sorry, sir. But you did ask me to go back for this gun, and it's not easy riding a bike with a Lewis gun balanced on your shoulder.
2: Oh, really? Never known a man like you for making excuses.
1: Anyway, sir, the light seems to have stopped going round.
2: I find that a very small comfort, Wilson, when it's come to a halt facing the shore, and as a result is now lighting up the entire town.
1: Yeah, it's just a little bit bright, isn't it? I rather wish I brought my sunglasses.
2: Oh. Don't you realize how serious this is, Wilson? Warmington's a sitting target for every jetty plane within 50 miles.
3: Ah, there you are, Manry. We've been trying to ring you. Why aren't you at your headquarters?
2: Because we're here, of course.
3: Blimey, I've never known a man like you for making excuses. Look, look at that light. You'll not have done that. The old town lit up like Blackpool illuminations, and now Jerry's on the way.
2: I'm well aware of the situation, thank you, Warden.
3: Yeah, but I want to know what you're going to do about it.
2: There's only one thing for it, Wilson.
1: What's that, sir?
2: You and I have got to get out there.
1: Well, we can't, sir. The tide's in. The causeway will be under 6 foot of water.
2: Then we must get a boat.
4: You can't. You'll be dashed to pieces on the rocks.
3: Oh, don't stop it, Mr. Alworth. Let him go. Let him be dashed to pieces on the rocks. Something about him, all right?
4: Captain Manry, you can't do it, I tell you.
2: There's no such thing as can't. If the spirit is there, nothing can stop us.
3: There isn't a boat.
2: Ah. That is an obstacle. Well, we have to think of something else.
3: A pound to a penny, you'll try and walk on the water?
2: We've got to get that light out somehow, Wilson.
1: Yes, well, I suppose we could try and shoot it out. I mean, I do have the Lewis gun.
2: No. Can't do that.
3: You mean you couldn't hit it?
2: We might hit one of my men.
3: But what about the town? What about all those women and children and all those bombs raining down on them?
2: The bombs are not raining down on them.
3: They will be in a minute. Look, if you won't take a decision, I will. Give me that gun.
2: How
3: now, come
2: dare
3: on.
2: You.
3: Come on.
2: Take your hands off that gun. It's ours.
3: Now, look here. Don't you push me about.
2: I'll push you about. Give that gun back to me.
3: I'm getting dizzy, Mr. Albert.
4: Yes.
3: Go stand me up against that wall. I'm going to have one of my funny turns.
4: For heaven's sake, pull yourself together.
2: Who said that?
1: I did, sir.
2: Well done, Wilson.
1: Thank you, sir.
5: Here. Who's been flashing without my authority?
2: Who are you?
5: I'm the lighthouse keeper. They've no business to flash it without my authority.
2: Can you switch it off from the mainland?
5: Well, of course not. It's powered by its own generator.
2: I see. Now, look, can we get through to the lighthouse on the telephone?
5: It's cut off. It's not manned, you see.
1: Well, maybe we could get the exchange to reconnect.
2: Good thinking, Wilson. Now, come on, follow me. There must be a telephone in the warden's hut.
3: Here, where do you think you're going? That's our ice cream parlour. I mean, our headquarters.
2: Oh, be quiet. Come on.
5: I used to live out on the lighthouse till my lungs couldn't stand it anymore. The salt got in them, you see. I'm... I used to cough something awful. Pitiful it was. I'm all right now.
2: Oh, very glad to hear it. Operator. Would you please put me through to the supervisor?
6: Oh, I can't do that. She goes off at 6. It's only me here.
2: I see. Then you'll have to deal with it. Now, please listen very carefully.
6: Yes?
2: I am Captain Mannering of the Home Guard.
6: Who?
2: Captain Mannering. Mainwaring.
6: You want me to write that down?
2: No. Just listen.
6: Yes, I'm listening.
2: Now, I'm speaking from the Jolly Roger Ice Cream Parlor.
6: That's been shut since the war.
2: Yeah, I know. It's now an air raid warden's post, and I'm speaking from there at this moment.
6: And you're Captain Mannering?
2: Very nearly, yes.
6: Of the Home Guard?
2: Yes.
6: Are you air raid warden as well?
2: Look, don't worry about that for now. I want you to connect me to the lighthouse.
6: Oh, I can't do that. It's cut off.
2: I know it's cut off. I want you to reconnect it.
6: Oh, I can't do that. You'll have to talk to the supervisor.
2: That's who I asked for in the first place.
6: Oh, wait a minute. There's a dresser that takes messages for the lighthouse.
2: Good. Well, give me that. Just a minute. Take this down, Wilson.
1: All right. Very good, sir.
2: Right. Carry on, operator.
6: It's the Jolly Roger Ice Cream Parlor.
2: The Jolly Roger Ice Cream... Just a minute. I'm speaking from there now.
6: Well, can't you give them the message, then.
3: No, I can't.
2: Oh, this is ridiculous. You're being deliberately awkward.
6: No, I'm not, really. I'm always like this.
2: Well, I shall report you to your supervisor.
6: Please yourself.
2: What's your name?
6: Mildred Withers.
2: Make a note of that, Wilson.
1: Yes, sir.
2: Mildred Withers.
1: Yes, sir, yes. Yes, ma'am, sir. Did you say Mildred Withers?
2: Yes, yes, that's right.
1: Could I have the telephone a moment, sir?
2: Oh, very well. But you won't get anywhere. I've tried. The woman's quite obviously making a career of being unhelpful.
1: Oh, I see. Well, I'll just try. Hello?
6: Hello?
1: Hello. Is that the Mildred Withers who used to live in Bridge Street?
6: Yeah, that's
1: hello.
6: Right.
1: Hello, Mildred. It's me, Arthur Wilson.
6: Who?
1: You remember? The summer of 32. Arthur Wilson. You used to call me Awful Arthur. Oh, I'm fine, thanks. How are you?
6: Oh, well.
2: Just a minute, Wilson. This isn't a church social, you know. What's going on?
1: Yes, I'm sorry, sir. I'm sorry. Look, Mildred, as a special favour to me, connect us with the lighthouse.
6: Well, I shouldn't, but as it's you, Arthur, hang on a minute.
1: She's going to connect us, sir.
2: Wilson, you'll never cease to amaze me. Where on earth did you meet her?
1: Well, we used to go to the same pottery class.
2: Good Lord.
1: Well, Arthur, better have the telephone back. Mildred's connecting you now.
2: Thank you, Wilson.
6: I'm trying to connect you, Captain Manmurwaring.
2: Thank you, Mildred.
7: Hello? Jack Jones, butcher here.
2: Ah, now look here, Jones. This is Captain Manmurwaring.
7: Yes, sir.
2: I'm going to pass instructions to you on how to switch off the light. You'll have to go down to the generator room.
7: The generator room. Very good, sir.
5: Wait a minute. It's locked.
2: Yeah, just... wait a minute, Jones. It's locked.
7: Very good, sir. I am waiting.
2: Right. Now, you're the lighthouse keeper.
7: No, sir. I'm Jones.
2: Yeah, not you, Jones. No. I'm talking to the lighthouse keeper. Now, can you tell me where the key is?
5: Yes, sir. I can tell you, sir.
2: Good. Jones, can you hear me?
7: Yes, sir.
2: I'm going to tell you where the key is.
7: Very good, sir.
2: Where is it?
5: It's here in me pocket.
2: Do you hear that, Jones? It's in the lighthouse keeper's pocket. All right. Jones. You'll have to break the door down and then stop the generator.
7: Very good, yes, sir.
2: Well, it's up to Jones now.
3: Come out here, Manmurwaring.
2: What's the matter now, Warden? We're doing all we can.
3: Well, it's not having much effect, is it? Listen! You can hear the cherries coming. I can hear them, Manmurwaring. There's hundreds of them. You'll have to shoot. Shoot that light out.
2: We'll wait till the last possible second.
3: Look, there's one in the searchlight right overhead. Shoot, you fool, or it'll be murder.
1: I think perhaps you should, sir. After all, if you miss the lamp, you might hit the plane.
2: Thank you, sir. Give me the gun.
1: All right, sir. Here we are, sir.
2: Thank you. I want you both to keep very quiet while I get the lamp right in the center of my sights. All right. I've got it. Well, this is it.
1: Look, sir. Look. The light's gone out. Jones must have got to the generator room.
2: I must say, I'm glad I didn't have to fire. I was still very concerned about the safety of my men.
8: I don't think you need have worried.
2: How can you be so sure?
8: You've still got the ruddy safety catch on.
2: What? Well, they're very easy things to overlook, you know.
8: Oh, excuses. You're all the same, you own guard. Just playing at being soldiers.
2: How dare you? What a damn cheek, Wilson.
1: Yes, sir. All the same, I'm rather glad you didn't have to fire after all.
2: Oh, really? Why?
1: Yes, well, you see, I've just noticed, sir. You see, it isn't loaded.

In that episode of Dad's Army, based on the original television series by Jimmy Perry and David Croft, you heard Arthur Lowe as Captain Mannering, John LeMessurier as Sergeant Wilson, Clive Dunn, Corporal Jones, John Lorry, Private Fraser, Arnold Ridley, Private Godfrey, Ian Lavender, Private Pike, Bill Pertwee, ARP Warden, Avril Lang as Telephone Operator, and Stuart Showin as the Second Warden and the Lighthouse Keeper. Put That Light Out was adapted for radio by Harold Snowd and Michael Knowles and produced by John Dias.

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1: No, I don't think so.
0: What about that?
1: No. It's quite nice, though.
0: Is it? Do you think I might try a piece? I'll have 2 ounces, please.
2: Jacob's, the cream of cream crackers.
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Yes, ladies and gentlemen, Charlotte Greenwood is brought to you this Sunday and every Sunday at this time by the makers of Hallmark greeting cards to remind you that every time you want to remember someone, you'll find a Hallmark card that says just what you want to say the way you want to say it. So when you choose a card, look on the back for the three identifying words, a Hallmark card. 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

0: down to the Barton residence where Charlotte is bringing up the three Barton children, young Bobby and teenaged Barbara and Jack. It's a calm, tranquil spring day. But the calmer the spring, the harder the fall. It all starts with Bobby rushing into the dining room and saying,
1: "Well, young man, it seems to me you're a little late getting home from Sunday school."
2: "I stopped at Skinny Dillon's house."
1: "Huh?"
2: "See, Aunt Charlotte, when I go to heaven, will I have to wear one of them white nightgowns like in the pictures?"
1: "Well, I hadn't thought about it. Why, Robert?"
2: "Oh, nightgowns are sissy. Couldn't I just wear my pajamas?"
1: "I think that could be arranged."
2: "Sure glad of that. Gee, when you find yourself in heaven, Aunt Charlotte, what will you be wearing?"
1: "I imagine a surprised expression." "Oh, Junior.
2: Is Junior here?"
1: "Yes, I invited him to lunch. He's turning the ice cream freezer."
3: "You calling me, Miss Greenwood?"
1: "Yes, Junior. We'll have a buffet luncheon. I'll put the salad and meatloaf and things on the sideboard, and I think we'd better eat at the table."
3: "Yes, indeed."
1: "Now, let's see. Now, there'll be Barbara, Robert, Jack, you, and I. Oh, yes, at church this morning, I invited a friend of Barbara's, Patricia Wells. You better put in an extra leaf, will you, on the table?"
3: Yes, six people for lunch here, an extra leaf on the table."
1: "Mm-hmm. Robert, run and get the leaf, will you, while Junior pulls out the table?"
2: "Okay, Charlotte."
3: "Say, Miss Greenwood, did I ever tell you about my Uncle Jersey Cow?"
1: "Uh-uh."
3: "Oh, a very remarkable creature, very remarkable animal. We reduced her once, didn't feed her for a week, and then I took a picture of her, and I got it in Esquire."
1: "I bet that's the only time Esquire ever printed a picture of an empty jersey." "Oh, there's someone at the door. You and Robert fix the table, will you?"
3: "Yes."
1: "Why, good morning, Howard."
4: "Hi, Miss Greenwood. Is Barbara here, huh? Is she here?"
1: "No, no, Barbara hasn't come home yet." "Have you had your lunch?"
4: "Oh, no."
1: "Uh-huh. Well, come right on in."
4: "Well, thank you."
1: Barbara stopped off at Patricia Wells' house. She's bringing Pat home to lunch."
4: "Pat Wells is coming here?"
1: "Uh-huh."
4: "Gee, gosh, golly, Pat. She's just my type. You know, sophisticated." "Oh, well, she's been engaged twice. You know how it is."
1: "No, how is it?"
4: "You see, first she got engaged to Jeff Hawley, and then she went away to school in New York and got engaged to a fellow named Teddy Warner."
1: "Nice. She's got a very engaging personality."
4: "Yes, sir. Oh, engaging." "Yeah. Well, I don't see why anybody wants to get engaged. It just leads to marriage."
1: "Hmm.
4: Have you ever sat down and thought about marriage?"
1: "Sometimes I sat down and thought about it, and the rest of the time I stand up and think about it." "But go ahead. Now, what happened to Jeff, what's his name?"
4: "Jeff Hawley."
1: "Uh-huh."
4: "Oh, well, when he saw in the paper about Pat getting engaged to somebody else, he wrote her a letter and called everything off. You know, got carried away by anger."
1: "Ah, that's bad business, that letting yourself be carried away by anger. You know, you might have to walk back."
4: "Yeah. Well, anyhow, to get away from his troubles, he just up and joined the Navy."
1: "Well, that's a funny place to go to get away from trouble."
4: Pat didn't marry that New York fella, so that leaves a fair field for me, don't it, huh? Don't it, huh?"
1: "Well, Howard, isn't Patricia Wells just a little old for you?"
4: "Oh, I ain't as young as I am."
1: "Mm-hmm."
4: "I mean, I ain't as old as I used to be because I never was.
1: Look, Howard, you're 16. Now, how old is Pat?"
4: "Oh, Pat's just turned 22.
1: "Well, turn 22 any way you like. It's still 22.
3: "Oh, say, Miss Greenwood.
1: Howard, will you wait in the living room now, and I'll let you know when Barbara and Jack get here."
4: "Oh, okay, Miss Greenwood."
1: Junior,
3: yes.
1: Howard Morton's here for lunch. Now, we'll have seven people instead of six. Will you set the table for seven?"
3: "Yes, and seven instead of six."
1: "Yes.
3: See, I forgot to tell you, that Jersey cow, my uncle's, we left her out in the rain. And now she's only about one-fourth the regular size."
1: "Oh, Junior, that's impossible."
3: "Impossible nothing. A wet jersey always shrinks."
1: "Oh, just a moment.
2: Here we are, Aunt Charlotte."
1: "Oh, hello, Pat.
5: I hope I'm not late, Miss Greenwood. I didn't even stop to change my dress. Do I look all right?"
1: "Oh, that dress brings out the blue in your eyes beautifully."
5: "Oh, thank you. I left home in such a rush. If you don't mind, I'll pretty up a bit."
1: "I've never seen anyone who needed it less, but Barbara, you take Pat up to your room."
5: "Oh, she needn't bother. I know where her room is. I'll only be a moment. I just want to pin these flowers on my dress."
1: "Don't worry about what's on it. You'll do all right with what's in it." "Barbara, Howard Morton is here."
2: "Oh, but he told me he'd come after lunch."
1: "Yes, I think that's what he did come after." "Anyhow, I invited him to stay. Oh, do you know Jeff Hawley?"
2: "Aunt Charlotte."
1: "Hmm? What?"
2: "Don't ever refer to him in front of Pat."
1: "Who, Jeff Hawley?"
2: "Aunt Charlotte, for goodness sakes.
6: for goodness sake, what's the matter?
2: Don't talk about him. He's caused Pat the two unhappiest years of her whole life. If you as much as mentioned Jeff Hawley in front of her, she'd walk right out of this house.
6: Well, all right. I won't mention it. But if it's that serious, you better go in and warn Howard. He's in the living room.
2: I will. If only Howard would get some sense.
6: Oh, it's you, Jack. Yeah, and Aunt Charlotte, I'd like you to meet a friend of mine. He's in the Navy. He just got back from the South Pacific.
7: Well, you don't say. The Navy certainly agrees with you, young man. Have you had your lunch?
8: Why, no.
7: Uh-huh. Well, come in.
6: This is my aunt, Charlotte Greenwood.
8: Thank you, Mrs. Greenwood.
7: Only it isn't Mrs. Greenwood, it's Miss Greenwood.
8: Oh, I'm sorry.
7: You're sorry.
8: Miss Greenwood, won't mind staying for lunch in convenience?
7: Oh, not at all. Besides, there'll be some young ladies here who'll really go for a Navy uniform.
8: Oh, what's so attractive in a Navy uniform?
7: A sailor.
9: Yes, I'm coming.
7: Junior, put another leaf in the table. Instead of 7 for lunch, we'll have 8.
9: 8?
7: I said 8, yes. How's the ice cream coming along?
8: Gee, homemade ice cream.
7: Mm-hmm.
8: Say, how about me giving you a hand to turn in that crank?
9: Oh, fine. Just ready to put the cream in. Too bad, though, we ain't got a shrunken cow like my uncle had.
6: A shrunken cow?
9: Yeah.
7: Now, what's a shrunken cow good for?
9: Condensed milk.
6: You know, Aunt Charlotte, Jeff used to be scoutmaster of my troop.
7: Jeff?
6: Yeah, Jeff Hawley.
7: You mean that young man is Jeff Hawley?
2: Charlotte, will you please stop talking about Jeff Hawley?
6: Well, what do you mean, stop talking about Jeff Hawley? I brought him home with me, and Aunt Charlotte invited him to stay for lunch.
2: Oh, Aunt Charlotte, how could you? But you've got to ask him to leave. You've got to explain to Jeff and let him put his pride in his pocket.
6: Did you ever see the size of a sailor's pocket? He's bound to have more pride than that.
2: Well, what do you mean?
6: Ask him to leave. Well, Jeff Hawley's a friend of mine. I've been closer to him than any friend I've ever had.
2: I don't care. Pat Wells is upstairs.
6: Well, for corn's sake, who invited Pat?
7: Well, I guess I did.
2: If Pat sees Jeff here, she'll never speak to us again.
6: Yeah, and Jeff isn't so anxious to see her either.
7: Dear, I'm sure everything will turn out lovely. Well, if it isn't Janet Gregory, well, have you had your lunch?
2: Why, no.
7: Uh-huh. Well, come in.
2: I will, but I don't know whether I'll stay. Mr. Jack Barton said he'd come to me in his car, but he doesn't bother to keep his promises.
7: Oh, now, Janet, you know Jack keeps his promises. He simply forgot.
2: Well, how would you be feeling when you were the type men forget?
7: Oh, I'm feeling fine.
6: Anyway, Janet, I didn't forget. I was coming over later. I had someone else in my car.
2: Jack brought home a very dear friend for lunch.
7: That's right, Janet. A friend he's been very, very close to.
10: Oh, hello there, Janet. How are you?
2: Oh, Pat Wells. So you're the friend who's here for luncheon?
10: Why, yes, I guess so.
2: You're the one Jack's been so close to.
7: Oh, but he didn't mean that close.
6: Hey, now, wait a minute.
7: Janet, the friend Jack brought home for lunch is,
2: Hey, Charles, don't mention that name.
4: Hey, where is everybody, huh? Where is everybody, huh? Pat Wells! Oh! Hello, Pat.
10: Hello, Howard.
4: Gee, that's a swell-looking dress. What is it, a formal tea gown?
10: Oh, no, it's just a simple little dress. I never wear it to teas.
7: No, it certainly has that effect.
2: Howard, dear, would you like to take me into the living room?
4: Huh? What for? What do we do?
2: Huh? You can whisper some sweet nothing in my ear. I'll bet you're good at that.
4: Yeah, I kind of guess I am sort of good for nothing.
6: Well, how do you like that? My best girl and my best pal.
2: Jack, stop shouting. Your face is all red.
7: Uh-huh. It looks like a bad case of poison envy.
8: Okay, folks, the ice cream is... Pat.
10: Oh, Jeff Hawley.
2: It's all a mistake, Pat. It's all a mistake.
8: I think I'd better be going, Jack.
6: Oh, no, Jack.
7: Now, children, if you'll listen just for a minute, I'll explain. You see, it happened to Jeff.
10: I'm not interested in Mr. Hawley, and really, I think I'm the one to go.
2: Oh, but Pat, you can't do that. Lunch is all ready. Everything's all arranged.
10: Well, all right, I'll stay, but I hope you'll excuse me right after lunch.
8: Me too.
10: Jack, dear, let you and I go in the living room. Perhaps you could whisper some sweet nothings in my ear.
8: What do you say, Barbara? Do you mind if I tell you some sweet nothings?
7: I see. When a man likes you, he simply says nothing. I'm beginning to see how popular I've been. Now, just a second, Junior. Now, all of you go in the living room.
9: Yes, yes.
3: Hey, what's the matter with that bunch?
7: Well, I have a hunch that bunch needs lunch. Now, hurry it up, will you? And, Janet Gregory's just dropped in and said at 8 there'll be 9.
3: 9? Uh-huh. Now, just a second, Adrian.
7: Oh, excuse me, Junior. Oh. Well, Judge Cronin and Mr. Anderson, good morning.
11: Hi, good morning, Mr. Cronin.
12: How are you, darling?
7: Well, boys, have you had your lunch?
11: Why,
7: Junior, it'll be 11.
11: Well, we were really out for a little walk. You know, I love walking.
12: Except he rode all the way out here in my car.
7: Well, riding in your car, Mr. Anderson, would make anyone love walking.
12: Well, if Conan keeps putting on weight, he will walk. I'm taking no chances on busting a spring.
11: Oh, fiddly-diddly. I never saw anyone so fussy about a car. Anderson takes better care of it than he would a baby.
7: Well, there's no shortage of babies. So they tell me.
2: Aunt Charlotte, you've got to do something. Janet and Jack are mad. Pat and Jeff won't speak. Everybody's snarling at each other. In a minute, they'll all be walking out of the house.
7: Walking out of the house? Wait, I've got an idea. Junior?
3: Yes, Jim, lunch is ready right now.
7: Yes, well, we're not having lunch.
3: What?
7: We're going to have a picnic.
3: Picnic?
2: Aunt Charlotte, if they can't get along here in a comfortable house, how are they going to get along somewhere in a picnic?
11: That's right.
2: Besides, how would we go?
7: Oh, Howard will be glad to take his car.
2: One car for all those people?
7: Mr. Anderson has a car.
12: Well, you see, Charlotte, the gas shortage, you know.
7: Yes, well, we can use a little gas to show a sailor a good time. Now, come on, now, let's get everything packed.
3: Yes, I suppose the basket is the best container for the food. But what do you figure is the best milk container?
7: Your uncle's cow. Now, come on, now, let's get started. We'll have a perfectly lovely day.

There's something exciting about getting mail. When the postman rings, we have a pleasant feeling of anticipation, even though we don't always find the sort of mail we hope for. But when we do, what a difference it makes. Yes, just finding a card that says hello from a friend can start the day right. 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Hallmark cards are on display at America's finest stores. 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

0: And so back to our story. Charlotte's luncheon, originally planned for 6 people, has turned into a picnic for 11. They're now on their way to the picnic ground. In the first car are Charlotte, Willie Anderson, and Judge Cronin in the front seat, with Jack and Janet, Pat and Jeff in the back seat, and Bill Vickers.
1: And Charlotte, I don't see Howard's car. I thought he was going to follow along right behind us.
2: Oh, Howard will be along. He has a road map. I marked it very plainly for him.
1: Well, I wouldn't even trust Howard with a road map.
3: Well, he isn't the only boy I wouldn't trust. All men are deceivers.
4: All men? That's a laugh.
3: Yes, all men, Jeff Hawley. Oh, I wouldn't trust a man as far as a corner.
4: I trusted a girl as far as New York once. What a mistake that was.
2: Oh, I don't know. Miss Greenwood, you've heard about a sailor having a sweetheart in every port.
5: Yes, Pat, I think the Navy arranges things wonderfully.
2: Imagine what would happen if all his sweethearts were in one port.
3: That isn't anything to laugh about.
1: Oh, now listen, Janet,
3: while we're on the subject, I know some girls who can't be trusted either.
2: Meaning who?
3: Never mind.
2: Well, anyway, I prefer a Marine.
4: Don't tell me that Teddy Warner, your New York boyfriend, was a Marine.
2: No, but at least a Marine's motto is Semper Fidelis. And if you remember your Latin, that means always faithful.
3: Oh, I wouldn't even trust a Marine too far.
2: Too far is all right. Just watch out when one gets too near. Turn right, Mr. Anderson.
6: Right? Are you sure, Charlotte?
2: Well, according to this road map.
6: Hey, look out, Charlotte. What are you doing?
2: Well, I'm trying to unfold this map.
6: Well, keep it out of my face. I can't see the
2: road. Right. Turn right.
1: Now, Anderson. Oh. Oh.
6: Charlotte. Now look what you made me do. Run off the road and hit a tree.
1: So why didn't you drive around it?
2: Maybe he didn't have enough gas.
5: Anyway, we can be thankful we weren't going very fast.
2: Oh, well, now let's all get out. It's such a perfectly lovely day.
6: Oh. Oh, Mary.
2: Oh, what, Mr. Anderson?
6: Look. Look. Oh. My front bumper.
2: Oh.
6: My beautiful front bumper. Completely devastated.
7: Well, it's your own fault, Anderson. If I were driving, I'd have a way of protecting my front bumper.
2: Yes, he put it in the back.
7: Exactly. No, I'd use my head.
8: And you've got just the head for it.
7: I knew you'd have to admit it. I did these... Hey, wait a minute. I'm not certain, but I seem to detect a slur in that remark, Anderson.
4: Oh, come on,
7: I think
4: fellas,
7: you're using...
4: This isn't getting us to the picnic ground. Let me have a look at that motor. If there's something wrong, maybe I can fix it.
2: Fix it? Oh, yes, he's very good at repairing a car and breaking an engagement.
4: I didn't break our engagement, Pat, and you know it.
2: Oh, no. You didn't write me a letter and say you never wanted to see me again, did you?
5: Now, children, think before you speak. By digging into the past, you're missing the present.
4: Our engagement was broken when you got engaged to Teddy Warner. But do you believe in being engaged to two men at once? Well, why don't you answer?
2: I don't have to answer. And if you imagine I wanted to see you again, you're very wrong.
5: Well, I think you're both wrong in saying things you're going to be very sorry for later. Now, come on, Jeff. Let's have a look at the motor.
4: Okay.
2: And you too, Mr. Anderson.
6: Look at my beautiful
4: oh,
6: bumper.
4: Oh, that bumper again.
6: A fine picture.
3: Well, we're buying
6: your bumper.
1: Oh, gee, Pat, I'm sorry about all this. Especially it's happening to a wonderful friend.
3: Jack, so you're finally confessing about you and Pat.
1: Hmm?
3: Well, you weren't fooling me anyhow.
2: Janet, for goodness sake, what are you talking about?
3: Oh, you don't know, do you? Not even when Jack comes right out and calls you his wonderful friend.
2: Oh, did he say that? Why, I never knew he cared.
1: Well, now, wait a minute, Janet. You see,
3: it's
1: I know
3: perfectly
1: that...
3: plain what you meant. Well, I have no intention of spoiling your wonderful friendship. You can have the whole day to yourself. I'm going home.
1: Yeah, but if you'll only let me... Wait, well, you can't walk all the way home. Janet, wait a minute. Janet!
2: Janet! Janet, we found out what's the matter with the car.
1: Oh, now, where are they going?
8: Jeff, I think we can get a distributor arm at the garage that we saw down the road.
4: Sure, when the other car gets here, somebody can drive back.
6: Mm. Hey, I wonder how far we are from the picnic ground. Oh, let's see here. Miss Greenwood.
5: Yes?
6: There's something definitely wrong with your map.
5: I've suspected that for years.
6: No. I mean, this road map. Well, look here. It was put out in 1935.
8: Oh, good grief. And the food's in the other car. Lost.
6: Oh.
8: Starving.
3: Oh.
8: Maroon.
3: Oh.
8: 1,000 miles from nowhere. And my beautiful bumper broke.
6: Oh, again with that.
8: All we need now is a nice rain.
2: Oh, don't be absurd, Mr. Anderson. On a marvelous spring day like this, it certainly isn't going to rain.
6: No, it won't rain. Oh.
8: Oh. It's going to rain, huh?
6: Oh, no.

0: Rain is starting to fall. That soup.
1: Just our luck, no soup spoon.
0: Our upholstery will be ruined, too. Come on, Cronin, help me put the top up.
2: Well, hurry.
3: Miss Greenwood, I'm terribly frightened of lightning.
1: Well, Pat, darling, don't come near me. You know, in a thunderstorm, stay away from tall objects.
3: Oh, Jeff!
4: Oh, darling. Oh, Jeff. It's wonderful to be in your arms again. Jeff, I didn't mean what I said today. I didn't mean it.
5: I didn't mean what I wrote in that letter, sweetheart. I shouldn't have sent it. It was all my fault.
4: Oh, no. I should have explained to you. Only I was too stubborn.
5: No, I was. I acted like a fool. You don't have to explain.
4: But I want to.
1: What kind of talk is that? I didn't mean it. I didn't want to. I didn't know. You know what's the matter with both of you? You've got eye trouble.
5: Well, all right.
1: When you get that eye out of the way, you're going to be all right.
4: Darling, the Pat Wells you read about in the paper wasn't me. Pat Wells is a boy.
5: A boy?
4: And the girl he was engaged to was Teddy Warner. I can show you their wedding invitation.
5: Oh, gosh. I've been a fool. Come here. You're wonderful, you.
4: Oh, nothing matters now, sweetheart. Kiss me.
1: It's really beginning to pour. We better find shelter. I say it's really beginning to pour. It's really beginning. Oh, it's getting monotonous, isn't it?

0: Thomas Greenwood.
1: Jarvis.
2: Over here, boy.
1: Oh. Well, we found the garage, yeah, and we got the distributor arm. Now, where's Jeff?
3: Oh, he's around somewhere with Pat.
1: Around with Pat?
3: Mm-hmm.
1: But we've got to get the car fixed. What are they doing?
3: A pretty girl and a sailor? I don't know. But I'm sure they'll find something to do.
4: Well, they're probably quarreling again.
1: Quarreling,
4: yes.
1: Huh? Just like Janet and Jack. They're through with each other for life.
5: Huh? Oh, here they are, Jack.
3: Some show hand, Jollet. Hey, you're all wet. That's hardly original, Jack. I've been told the same thing many times before.
5: We found a nice dry place under a tree.
6: Yeah. come on, Janet. Let's put the car top down. It isn't going to rain anymore.
4: Well, I give up. So do I. You know, I was beginning to worry. I thought they might get lost.
3: Sometimes, Judge, people have to get lost in order to find themselves.
4: Yes, I...
1: I don't say... Hey, look, let's locate Jeff and have him put in this new distributor arm, or we never will get to the picnic grounds.
3: This is the picnic grounds.
4: Well, it is?
1: What's this?
3: In other words, it's the place we started out for.
4: It's the place we started... Then where is the other car?
3: It'll be along in marking Howard's roadmap. I gave him sort of a roundabout way.
1: Charlotte, what kind of escapade is this?
3: I wouldn't know, Mr. Anderson. You know, I can't tell one escapade from another.
1: Oh, you can? Well, when something is unnerving, provoking, and disturbing, what do they call it?
3: Reveille.
1: Reveille.
4: Please, now wait a moment. I've been making a few deductions.
3: Well, Judge, you certainly have got a nice day for it.
4: Point one. You knew perfectly well where we were going. You didn't need a map. Point two. You brought those young people here for a purpose. Point three.
3: No, Judge. No, you're wrong about point three. The broken distributor and the shower, I had nothing to do with. But they helped.
4: I still don't get it.
3: Oh, it's all very simple, Mr. Anderson. When people are inside a house and get angry,
4: yes,
3: they can walk out and slam the door behind them, maybe forever. But when you're outside, there are no doors to slam, no place to walk out of.
4: Oh, that's right.
3: All there is here, in the open. They have to talk it over. And when you talk things over, you can usually straighten out anything.
4: Well, yes.
3: And besides, who could stay angry on a lovely day like this?
4: Yes. Hey, there's the other car now.
7: Here you are, Miss Greenwood.
8: Well, I got here, Miss Greenwood.
5: Hello, everybody.
9: Gee, this is a swell place for a picnic. When do we eat? Hope there's no bumblebees around.
8: Yeah, I sure hate to run onto one face to face.
3: Face to face is all right. The trouble starts at the other end.
8: Hey, Miss Greenwood, where's Pat, huh? Where is she?
3: Pat's gone for a walk in the woods.
8: Woods? Gee whiz. She shouldn't have done that. Well, this is a wild country. She might get hugged by a bear.
3: Howard, a bear wouldn't make any impression on a girl after she's been hugged by a sailor.
8: Huh? Oh, yeah.

0: Charlotte Greenwood will be back in a moment. Meanwhile, I want to remind you again, the next time you buy a card for any occasion, look on the back for the identifying words, a Hallmark card. 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
1: Friends, we've been asked by our government to save paper. Now, paper may seem a tiny item, and yet, in the task that lies before us, nothing, no matter how small, is unimportant. You know, I'm reminded of a little verse. This is a world of great events, of tremendous happenings, and yet they're curiously made up of a lot of little things. A glorious victory is proclaimed, a continent set free. But many men have shared in that, yes, and folks like you and me. Another hard path lies ahead, and we'll only reach our goal through the everlasting power of everlasting soul. No matter what besets our way, nor what the struggle brings, remember, great conclusions come through success of little things. And now, until next Sunday at the very same time, this is Charlotte Greenwood.

0: Show was written by Jack Hasty and D.H. Johnson, directed by Thomas C. Van Smith. By special arrangement, Miss Constance Moore played the part of Patricia Wells. Others in the regular cast, Redmond Greenwood, were John Brown, Charles Cantor, Edward Ryan, who appears with the courtesy of 20th Century Fox, and Vanessa Brown by arrangement with Mervyn LeRoy. This is Wendell Niles speaking. This program came to you from Hollywood.
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8: Now, in cooperation with police and federal law enforcement departments throughout the United States, the only national program that brings you authentic police case histories. Gangbusters.
9: Until they learn that even the highest polish leaves a mark.
8: Gangbusters has asked the Honorable John J. Grosh, now criminal sheriff, Orleans Parish, and former chief of detectives, New Orleans, Louisiana, to narrate by proxy tonight's case.
10: The inside facts in the case of Brothers in Banditry.
8: Sheriff Grosh, I know you have a lot to tell us tonight, so suppose you start right in.
11: All right, Don Gardner. I think the place to begin would be a few years ago in Hollywood, California. In a room at one of the fashionable apartment hotels, a young man and a young woman were dancing, while a portable phonograph hummed out the rhythm of the latest rage from South America, the samba.
12: That's it. That's it. Now you've got it.
13: This is fun.
12: All right, now stay with it. Stay with it. Sure, you've got it.
13: Oh, darn it.
12: All right, now come on, honey. Come on, it's simple.
13: Oh, no, not now, Ralph. Later, maybe. Turn it off,
12: Sure, Liddy. Anything you say.
13: I get one of these dances all set, and then they come out with a new one. I just got to sit down.
12: I think I've got some ice in there. I'll fix you a nice cool drink.
13: No, thanks, Al. Sit down here with me.
12: Well, sure, baby.
13: Cleveland's going to be awfully dull without you, Ralph.
12: Well, then stick around Hollywood.
13: No, I've been here long enough without anything happening. My father gave me a year. If you're not in pictures by then, he said, come home. So, back to the social whirl in Cleveland. That's me.
12: Well, maybe I'll drop into Cleveland someday. Would you like that?
13: Would I like that?
12: Oh, answer that, will you, Liddy?
13: Oh, it's yours. Answer it yourself.
12: No. Go ahead, honey. Whoever it is, tell him I won't be back till Tuesday. I don't want to talk to anybody.
13: Hand me the phone.
12: Sure.
13: Hello?
14: Is this Ralph Oliver's room?
13: Well,
14: is it or isn't it?
13: Yes, it is.
14: Now, let me talk to Ralph.
13: Well, he's not here right now.
14: Oh, when do you expect him back?
13: I don't know exactly. Tuesday, maybe.
14: Tuesday? Look, where can I get in touch with him? This is his brother. I just got
13: his
14: in
13: brother.
14: Town, and I...
12: Hey, give me that phone.
13: Oh, sure.
12: Hey, look, you old pelican, how are you?
14: Well, great, Ralph. Say, what's the idea, Tuesday?
12: When'd you get in town?
14: Just a little while ago. What are you doing tonight?
12: Well, we were just thinking about getting dinner, Lot. Meet us, and then you can come back here and stay with me.
14: Well, sure. What do they serve the biggest steaks in town?
12: The El Dorado Club. We'll see you there in a half an hour.
14: Fine. In case you don't remember the base, look for a sailor suit with a stripe and a half.
12: Well, J.G., so you finally made it.
14: One way or another.
12: Oh, why didn't you write me?
14: Well, I'll tell you all about it. Don't be late. I'm hungry as a bear.
13: Oh, Lawton, that's wonderful.
15: Yeah, my CO didn't think it was so wonderful.
13: I've never had such a good time. Why didn't you tell me about this kid brother of yours, Ralph?
12: I've always kept him a secret. He's a woman stealer. And he's so young, too.
15: Nah, don't let him kid you, Lydia. There's only a year between us. Besides, I have only one love, and that's the Navy.
12: Would you care for another brandy, Lydia?
13: No, thank you, Ralph. I think I'll just go powder my nose.
15: No, I like your nose. It's the way it is.
13: You won't miss me. As a matter of fact, I feel in the way. You must have lots to talk about. I'll be back in a few minutes.
15: All right.
12: Nice girl. She'll do a lot.
15: Rich family?
12: Rich enough.
15: How are you doing otherwise?
12: It's a struggle. Say, tell me something, will you?
15: What?
12: How come they jump you from machinist mate second class to Lieutenant JG in a year?
15: Navy promotions are too slow, Ralph. I decided to promote myself.
12: Oh?
15: I'm not in the Navy anymore. I just like the uniform.
12: Honorable discharge?
15: The other kind.
12: If they catch you wearing that uniform, it'll go tough on you.
15: Yeah, they won't catch me. I move too fast.
12: Do you have to move too fast?
15: Oh, wouldn't you if you had a bunch of bum checks trailing you?
12: Yeah, but you got to be careful, kid.
15: Oh, I'm careful. Well, where do we go from here?
12: I don't know. You're the host.
15: Huh? Me?
12: Well, didn't you invite me out to dinner?
15: Well, sure, but I'm kind of short tonight.
12: Of money, you mean?
15: What else?
12: Uh-oh.
15: What's the matter?
12: I've only got $7 to my name.
15: Well, beat me. I've only got $5.
12: That's not much help. Check will be over $30 with all the drinks.
15: What about Lydia?
12: Forget it.
15: Well, she's well healed. Couldn't you tell her you left your wallet home?
12: Forget it. I'm saving her for a bigger touch.
15: Yeah, but she's going on to Cleveland tomorrow.
12: And I'm going to Cleveland soon.
15: Well, what are we going to do? Hey, how about you and I fighting over who's going to pay?
12: That's got whiskers.
15: Well, how about getting sick or spilling food or something?
12: Hey, call that head waiter over here.
15: What's your idea?
12: Just call him.
15: Captain.
16: Oui, monsieur. One moment.
12: Now, when he gets here, tell him what a fine dinner we had and ask him to bring the check.
15: But, Ralph, I...
12: Do as I tell you. Here he comes.
16: Can I be of service, monsieur lieutenant?
15: Yeah, the dinner was excellent. Just right.
16: Oh, thank you, monsieur.
15: May I have the check, please?
16: Oui, monsieur, in a moment.
12: Say, isn't that Joe Davis? Excuse me.
16: Oh, it is nothing, monsieur. I will have the check in a moment.
15: Tell me how that helped us, other than to bring the axe down quicker.
12: The check will be over $30. Here, be a liberal tipper. Give him 40.
15: Hey, where'd you get all that dough?
12: From the head waiter. But he doesn't know it yet.
15: Huh? Ralph, how long have you been picking pockets?
12: His is the first one. But when I have to, I can do anything and do it good.
15: Well, let's get out of here before he misses that one.
12: As soon as Lydia comes back, we'll take her home. Then I want to talk over a few things with you. Okay, Lord, let's turn in, huh? It's late.
15: I've just been sitting here thinking, Ralph.
12: What's there to think about? Aren't you sick of wondering where your next dollar is coming from? I am. I want to live off the fat of the land.
15: Well, who doesn't?
12: Now, you came along just in time, kid. I was about to look for somebody to help me.
15: Okay. You can count on your kid, brother.
12: Good. I throw away that sailor suit, and we go into business. A nice little business. Sort of capital gains. We invest a few dollars in some guns, run them to a fortune.
15: You know, Ralph, when you're cashing bum checks or even picking pockets, they don't look for you too hard. Robbery, something else.
12: Look, Lot, when there's a holdup, the police look for criminals. We're not criminals. And we'll pick a town we both know well, like New Orleans. We'll do what we have to do, then get out immediately. Go to some place where we're respected citizens.
15: Like Cleveland.
12: We stay there and have a good time. Until we're ready for another business trip. Back to New Orleans.
17: 2530, 1382.
12: Good morning, miss.
17: Good morning.
12: We'd like to see Mr. Florison.
17: Who's calling, please?
15: Detective Sanders and King, New Orleans Police Department.
17: Oh, one moment, please.
18: Yes?
13: Mr. Florissant, Detective Saunders and King of the police department to see you.
18: To see me?
13: Yes, sir. They're right here.
18: Well, send them in. Are you about finished making up that deposit?
13: About, sir. I'll bring it in when it's ready. Mr. Florissant's office is the first one on the right.
12: Thank you very much. Come on.
15: Well, I hope we get away with it.
12: We will. Don't worry.
15: Luck.
12: Mr. Florissant?
19: Yes?
12: I'm Detective Saunders. This is Detective King. We hate to trouble you when you're busy.
19: Well, that's all right, if there's anything I can do for you.
12: We'd like to do something for you.
19: For me?
15: Yes, sir. You're in the habit of making a large bank deposit every Wednesday morning at 11.
19: Well, that's right. As a matter of fact, the deposit's about ready now.
12: We had a tip from an informer last night. This informer thinks two bandits plan to hold you up today on your way to the bank.
19: Really?
15: The lieutenant doesn't put much stock in the report, but he sent us to escort you to the bank.
19: Oh, fine.
13: I have the deposit, Mr. Florissant.
19: Oh, good. I'll take it, please.
13: Oh, would you bring back some deposit slips, sir?
19: Oh, yes, yes, of course. Thank you.
13: You're welcome, Mr. Florissant.
12: And another thing, Mr. Florissant. Either we or other detectives will continue to escort you to the bank every Wednesday for 3 or 4 weeks, just to play safe.
19: Oh, I'll be glad to have you, believe me.
15: All right, we'll take the money.
19: That's all right, I can carry it.
12: He meant we'll take it.
15: What? Get him up.
19: Please, no, don't!
12: Don't.
15: I've got it. Let's go. Okay.
12: Oh, miss.
13: Yes, sir?
12: Mr. Florissant asked me to tell you that we're escorting him to the bank in a half hour. He doesn't want to be disturbed until we return.
13: Oh, I won't disturb him.
12: Good. Come on, Sergeant.
11: That, Don, was how Ralph and Lawton Oliver staged their first robbery in New Orleans. They were delighted at their success. But the brothers soon learned it's seldom that even the most ingenious schemes fool the police.
8: Now, back to Gangbusters. You were telling us, Sheriff Grosh, that the brothers Ralph and Lawton Oliver had worked out an elaborate scheme to stage robberies in New Orleans, then leave town before the police could make headway in their investigation.
11: That's right, Don. And at least a half dozen cleverly executed robberies were committed in quick succession. After the last one, they planned to leave for Cleveland, where they'd make the rounds as respectable citizens. Lawton was waiting on a busy New Orleans corner for his brother when a brand new Cadillac sedan pulled to a stop.
12: Lawt! Hey, Lawt! Come on, get in!
15: Ralph! Where the devil'd you get this?
12: I don't like it.
15: Hey, some hunk of automobile.
12: How do you like that power?
15: Oh, come on, come on. Whose is it? Don't tell me somebody left it standing there with the keys in it.
12: It's ours.
15: Ours?
12: Yours and mine. We're going to Cleveland in style.
15: You mean you bought it?
12: Right off the floor.
15: Oh, now stop kidding, will you? This car cost, well, it must cost $3,500 at least.
12: 36 and a quarter.
15: Oh, honest, Ralph.
12: We'll make it up. What's money? Besides, the Cadillac's going to pay for itself.
15: Yeah? How?
12: Well, I figured out one more job for us before we kiss New Orleans goodbye. And we can use the car for it.
15: But what about the plates? It's registered in our name.
12: Oh, license plates are a dime a dozen. So we get a dozen. Then who knows it's our car? Then we head straight for Cleveland with a brand new Cadillac free and clear.
15: That's my brother.
9: Well, Inspector, I checked up on the license plates.
20: Huh? Stolen. You didn't expect anything different, did you?
9: No, but I was hoping.
20: Where was the car stolen from, Sergeant?
9: I don't know about the car. The plate's taken off a 1940 Chevy.
20: Some difference. Any reports on a new Cadillac sedan being stolen?
9: I couldn't find any, Inspector. Not any place in the state.
20: Oh.
9: If anyone's missing a brand new Cadillac, they certainly ought to squawk about it. No, couldn't be.
20: You mean you were thinking these bandits might own that car and just have stolen the plates?
9: Yeah, but why do they need to buy a car?
20: Sergeant, these two men seem to have a way of their own and a purpose of their own. They're well-spoken, polished, and a little too confident. Why shouldn't they buy a Cadillac if they want one?
0: If they did, it shouldn't be too hard to trace.
20: Look into the state registrations for the last week or two. There won't be too many Cadillacs of that model listed.
0: Yes, sir. I'll get right on it.
21: Lydia.
13: What?
21: You've been unfaithful.
13: Unfaithful?
21: Yes. You've been taking samba lessons from somebody else.
13: Well, I never expected to see you in Cleveland, Ralph.
21: Well, I promised I'd be here, didn't I?
13: That was a Hollywood promise.
21: You don't know how I dreamed about seeing you again. How I couldn't wait to get here and then to hold you in my arms.
13: Dancing?
21: Not just dancing. Lydia, look. Lorton and I'll be here 2 weeks. I want to see you every day and every night. Now, where are we going tomorrow afternoon?
13: That's up to you.
21: Tomorrow night?
13: Tomorrow night, I'm busy.
21: Oh, what's his name? A murderer.
13: Let's sit down now.
21: What's the matter with tomorrow night?
13: Well, you can see me if you want to. It's up to you. This is our table, isn't it?
21: Yeah. Oh, what do you mean, if I want to?
13: Tomorrow night's the annual charity ball.
21: Well, I believe in charity.
13: It so happens that I'm on the ticket committee.
21: Congratulations. I'll take 2 tickets. How much are they?
13: Whatever you want to give.
21: Well, I'll take 2 at $500 apiece.
13: Oh, that's very generous, Ralph, but I've already got mine.
21: Okay, I'll still take 2. Lawton won't want to stay in the hotel room. My whole family believes in charity.

0: right, my goodness. No room's vacant, Mr. Well. Full up.
1: I don't want a room.
0: Then what do you want?
1: Do you have a roomer named Oliver?
0: Who are you, bill collector?
1: No.
0: Oh, then come in, come in.
1: Thanks.
0: Well, did you want Ralph Oliver or Lawton Oliver?
1: Oh, there's two of them.
0: Brothers, nicest boys you ever saw, high-toned.
1: I see. Where's their room?
0: They ain't in Orleans no more. Who are you, anyway? An insurance salesman?
1: I'm a police officer, ma'am.
0: Police officer?
1: When'd they leave?
0: Well, Friday, I think it was. Yeah, Friday, because Mr. Hunter Clark moved in on Friday.
1: Never mind, Mr. Clark. You know where they went?
0: Well, traveling, they said. But if you ask me, it was Cleveland.
1: Oh?
0: Ralph, that is, got a fiancé in Cleveland. You must be making a mistake about those boys. They're nice boys.
1: Did Ralph get mail from Cleveland?
0: Some. Now, see here, you don't think I go around reading my roomer's mail?
1: Well, I'm sure you don't.
0: Well, it was from Cleveland. High society gal. She writes on good stationery. So you're after the wrong man. Anybody who has a high society gal don't go mixing up with the police. You don't want the Oliver boys for nothing. They're very high type.
1: Yes, I know. Very high type. Now, please, show me the room they occupied.
0: Well, yeah, I'll show it to you, but you won't find nothing there. I clean it every day. Yeah, every day. Right this way.
2: $1,000, Ralph. $1,000 for tickets.
3: It's an investment.
2: Well, how long do you think the money's going to hold out? We've been here 2 days, and you've already spent nearly $2,000.
3: Well, there's plenty more where we got this.
2: Sure, back in New Orleans or someplace, but we're in Cleveland. You're dated up for 2 weeks.
3: Lord.
2: What?
3: You know, associating with these people here gives you a lot of inside information. Now, the hotel across the street, for instance. Did you know that every Monday night, the wealthiest businessmen in town amuse themselves with a game of poker? A game of poker for high stakes in room 1102?
2: Oh, who cares?
3: At the next game, Lot, they're going to deal us in. And we'll wind up the only winners.
2: Ralph, we decided not to work in Cleveland. This is for fun.
3: I've got it all figured out.
2: Well, this is going against everything we decided.
3: We wear masks and disguise our voices. About midnight, we knock on the door and say it's the bellboy. When they open up... Okay, knock.
4: All right. Yes? What is it?
3: Get set.
5: Bellboy.
4: All right. Coming.
6: We didn't sign up.
5: Back in the room and reach.
6: What is...
5: Quiet, all of you. Shut up.
3: Okay. On your feet.
5: Quiet. Get up. Now leave the dough on the table. Empty your pockets and don't hold out.
6: What can't you...
3: Shut up.
5: We're going to search every one of you before we get out. So put it all out. If you don't, it's 11 floors out that window.
3: Go on. Go on. Empty your pockets.
5: That's it.
6: All right, come on, come on.
3: All right, now all of you get in the bathroom.
6: But listen,
3: get in the bathroom and make it snappy. Get the dope out.
5: Right.
3: Go on. Get in there.
6: Hey.
3: Get in there.
5: Shut up. You.
3: Hey?
5: Yeah.
3: Shut the door and start counting. When you get to 1,000, you can come out. And count slow.
6: Well,
3: go on, count.
6: One... Two, three, four, five...
3: Shut the door.
6: Six, seven, eight...
3: You got it all?
6: Yeah, about it. Take care of the phone.
3: Right. That's that.
6: All right, come on, let's get out of here.
3: Not yet. Wait a minute.
6: For what? Come on!
3: Take it easy. Now walk up to the bathroom door with me, but quietly.
6: Okay, I'll open the door myself.
3: Hey, start all over again. To 1,000. And if you open that door before you reach 1,000, I'll shoot you right through the head. If you think I'm going to leave, or if you think I'm kidding, just try it.
6: One, two, three, four, five, six, seven, eight, nine.
7: Inspector
8: Lejard. This is Sergeant Wayne. Cleveland just called me back, Inspector.
7: No?
8: They've been checking up there, and they've got a line to the Oliver brothers.
7: Good.
8: As a matter of fact, they had a robbery of a poker game last night. The bandits wore masks, but it looks pretty much like it could be the Oliver brothers. It's their kind of stunt.
2: How about plane reservations, Sergeant?
8: I'll check on them right away. What time do you want to leave?
2: On the first flight out.
8: Okay, I'll get the tickets and wire Cleveland we're on the way.
7: Well, here we are, home again.
3: Oh, it was a wonderful party, Lydia.
5: And thanks for letting me tag along.
7: It wouldn't have been the same without you, Lawton.
3: Come on, honey.
7: Good night, Lawton.
5: I'll see you in the morning.
3: I'll be right out.
5: Oh, don't hurry. Take your time.
7: Ralph.
3: Yes, honey?
7: Mother and father asked me to invite you to dinner tomorrow night.
3: Good. I'd love to come.
7: I suppose they know things are getting serious.
3: Well, it's about time they know, don't you think?
7: More than time.
3: Have you got your keys?
7: Yes. Here. Good night, darling. I'll see you
3: later. Inside a minute, honey.
7: Oh, sure.
3: Lydia, let's get married.
7: Ralph, I...
3: Yes or no? That's all I want to hear. Well?
7: Ralph. Yes.
3: Oh, honey.
7: Oh, Ralph.
3: Baby, we...
7: Don't say any more. Let me remember every word.
3: Good night, honey.
7: Good night, darling.
3: Well, what do you think, Lord? I propose and I...
9: And what, Oliver?
3: And nothing.
9: We're police officers. Get in.
3: Okay.
5: I guess this is it, Ralph.
3: Yeah.
5: They were waiting here for us.
9: Fine, Sergeant. Police headquarters.
1: All right. Police headquarters.
10: That, Don, was the end of the activities of the Oliver brothers, who thought they could lead a double life. The only life they found, however, was behind penitentiary bars. And in addition, they're now waiting trial on 6 more robbery indictments.
11: Well, thank you, Sheriff Grosh, for this extraordinary case history. And gangbusters, congratulations to the officers who participated in the investigation and apprehension of these criminals.
12: Our lovely hair that makes men stare.
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0: I think the thing that most significantly points out the difference between Americans and other people is the ability of we Americans to laugh at ourselves. At one time or another, just about every section of our citizenry has been the object of good-natured ribbing. This week's play takes a good-natured poke at our politicians, who are, as always, legitimate prey in the writer's search for humor. Our star has made Broadway laugh in Room Service, Brother Rat, Boy from Syracuse, and many, many others. You've also seen him, I'm sure, in many films, several of them having been comedies which have become movie classics. So it gives me a great deal of pleasure to introduce an American who can not only laugh at himself, but who can make others laugh with him, Mr. Eddie Albert. We're on the air, Eddie.
1: What I wanted to...
0: Eddie, our audience is waiting to say hello to you.
1: I know. Oh, pardon me. Hello, hello.
0: We'll bring Eddie back for a curtain call after the play. But now, here is our announcer with the slogan that's easy to remember.

0: curtain is up, and here is the play.
1: Mr. President, Mr. Speaker, members of the 80th Congress, and my fellow citizens of the nationwide radio audience, as President of the United States, representing the people of our great republic, I come before you with a message of hope, a message of reassurance.
2: I'm terribly sorry, Mr. President. I do hate to interrupt you, but we have a visitor.
1: Someone to see me, Irma? Who?
2: Mayor Mitchell of the city of Middletown would like to pay his respects to Elliot Whittlesey, the President of the United States.
1: Oh, Irma, I'm not really President.
2: You couldn't have detected the difference from the living room.
1: Oh, you don't mean Mayor Mitchell heard my address to the joint session of Congress all the way downstairs?
2: Every word of it.
1: Oh, dear, that's very embarrassing. Hey, it'll be hard to explain. I just sort of make speeches in the shower. Like other people sing in a bathtub. I really am embarrassed, Irma.
2: Oh, you have no reason to be, Elliot.
1: Oh?
2: Why, in all our married life, I've never heard you more eloquent.
1: Well, I thought it was rather good, too. Of course, you did interrupt it just as I was getting to the vital spot. Irma, you wouldn't want me to go back into the shower and finish it quietly so you could hear how I planned to tell the Congress to wait.
2: No, I wouldn't.
1: Oh.
2: In the first place, the mayor's waiting. Mm-hmm. And in the second place, Sam told you that the water heater is apt to blow up at any minute if you keep taking showers all the time.
1: You know, Sam doesn't know everything.
2: My brother knows a lot more about everything than you do, Elliot Whittlesey. And in addition, he happens to be a plumber. I want you to order that new heater.
1: But dearest, we can't afford
2: it. Oh, we'll talk about it later, after the mayor and mother have gone. Here's your robe.
1: Oh, yes, thank you, dear. Your mother's here, too.
2: Don't you think you'd better put your slippers on?
1: Yeah, slippers. Had them right here. Slippers, there we are. Slippers. Wonder what the mayor wants.
2: Be careful how you handle him. Remember your job.
1: Yes, dear, yes. Shall I go now?
2: Wipe the hair out of your eyes.
1: Yes, Irma. Got it?
2: Go on, Mr. President.
1: Hello, Mayor Mitchell. Mother?
3: How's the boy orator today?
1: Very well, thank you, Mayor.
4: Very well, except from the head, you mean. Hmm? What are you trying to do, Elliot? Blow the house up? Sam told you that antiquated water heater was ready to go out any minute, and yet you spent hours in the shower running hot water.
1: I'm sorry, but you see, Mother, I kind of relax in the shower, and I like to relax.
3: And he makes such nice speeches in the shower. Huh. It's about the only time he ever says a word.
1: Well, you see, I'm all alone in the shower. When other people are around, I never get much chance to talk.
4: Oh, it's a pity. We all feel very sorry for you, Elliot. Pardon me, Mayor. I have things to do. Why Irma ever saw it in that man, she could have had a pick of half the men in Middletown.
3: I guess you must have made some pretty good speeches to her, Emma boy.
1: Yeah, I guess.
3: And so far as I'm concerned, you can spend all the time you like in the shower. However, on one of your watery flights of eloquence, I would be very grateful if you could compose a speech for me.
1: Another speech, Mayor?
3: Yes, my boy, another speech. You're the city librarian and handy with words, so you're just the man for the job.
1: Oh, thank you, sir.
3: As you know, my boy, next Saturday, the Ladies' Aid holds its annual picnic in Fairview Park. At that time, I would like to deliver an address that will rally the general public, along with George Gage and his organization, to our cause.
1: What is our cause, Mayor?
3: Why, the winning of the coming election, of course, which we can do with Gage's support.
1: I hate to appear ignorant, Mayor. But who is George Gage?
3: He hates to appear ignorant. That's a good one. Well, Elliot, maybe you haven't heard, but Gage happens to be the new head of the farmers' organization.
1: Oh?
3: This election is going to be a close one, I can tell you. The city is seething over the proposed issue of selling Fairview Park to the Johnson interest. So far, the farmer group hasn't made any statement of its stand on the issue, and whoever gets the support of Gage and his farmers will be mayor of Middletown.
1: Uh-huh. Well, I know I shouldn't ask, Mayor, but what are we... what are you... going to do about Fairview Park?
3: Well, I suppose, being city librarian, you can be trusted. We plan a simple political move. Play for votes from all sides. Then, when we get in, we shall mold public opinion into selling to the Johnson people.
1: Oh, yeah. But suppose Mr. Gage and the farmers come out in opposition to selling the park. Won't they be terribly annoyed at you for deceiving them?
3: That's where you come in, my boy.
1: Me? Oh, that must be Sam. Irma told him to come over and talk to me about that water heater. I don't want a new water heater.
2: I'll get it.
1: Go ahead, Mayor. You were going to tell me what I...
3: Yes. Elliot, I'll need a speech that will praise the farmer. One that mentions his basic contribution to American life and all that sort of thing. Now, this is the crucial point. We must assure the farmer that no harmful outside influence will enter the city of Middletown. That should win them to our ticket. What do you say, my boy?
5: Well, don't you think that's dishonest, Mayor?
3: Of course it's not dishonest. We tell them no harmful influence will get into Middletown. Later, we show them that the Johnson outfit is not only harmless, but a great source of revenue for our city. You see?
5: Yeah, I guess I do see.
3: I'll need the speech in a couple of days. Will that rush you, Elliot?
6: Hi, Elliot. How's the bookworm today?
7: Hiya, Mayor. Pardon me. Got to take care of a little business here. Now, about that hot water heater that's about to bust, Elliot, what size new one do you want? The big deluxe one?
5: I can't afford a new water heater right now.
7: About that? Want to blow the roof off your house or kill somebody, maybe?
5: You know better than I do, Sam. Okay, but I figured maybe the heater could wait a little while until the Christmas fund is paid up or something.
7: It can't wait. Do you want to tell me what model you want, or shall I use my own judgment?
3: I'm sorry to interrupt, but my ulcers demand that I get home for dinner. Have to feed them on time, you know. May I have that speech the day after tomorrow?
5: No.
3: What's that?
5: Oh, I'm sorry, Mayor. I was saying no to Sam's proposal of a new water heater.
7: Elliot, don't be stupid. I tell you that water heater...
5: As far as the speech is concerned, Mayor, the same answer holds true.
8: What? You mean you won't write it?
5: Yes, I won't no.
2: Elliot Whittlesey, did I hear you say no to someone? What's going on here? What's all the shouting about? Elliot Whittlesey, what's come over you?
5: Nothing. Nothing but a firm resolve not to be a party to a fraud.
7: Elliot, that's the mayor you're speaking to.
3: I maintain there's nothing fraudulent in my proposed speech.
5: Look, I hate to be controversial, but the fraud lies not in what you propose to say, but in what you propose not to say.
3: What do you think you mean?
5: Just that you plan to sell Fairview Park to the Johnson people after you win the election.
7: Elliot, that's the mayor you're talking to.
3: It seems to me, Whittlesey, that for an underling, a mere city librarian, you display a great regard for that which doesn't concern you.
5: Underling? Well, that does it.
2: Now, be careful, Elliot.
5: As an obscure underling, Mr. Mitchell, let me tell you some facts about the Johnson Company you wouldn't dare reveal to the farmers, either before or after the election.
3: I suggest you write the speech as I outlined it for you and leave well enough alone.
5: But in your speech, I couldn't tell the people that the Johnson name is just another front for the powerful chemical combine.
3: Where'd you find that out?
5: Nor could I tell them that the chemical products require an abundant source of water and access to transportation, and that Fairview Park is ideal because it's close to the river and the railroad depot.
3: Now look here, Whittlesey.
7: Take it easy, Elliot.
5: I think the farmer would be particularly interested in the fact that Chemco has always found it cheaper to dump the chemical residue of its product into a river, thus polluting the water for miles downstream of their factories.
3: I think you've said enough, Whittlesey.
5: But I haven't pointed out that in three other small communities, Chemco has employed a tremendous amount of cheap labor and provided them with nothing but shacks to live in. Shacks that eventually become slums. None of these facts would you dare tell the citizens of Middletown.
8: Are you finished?
5: Well, I suppose so.
3: That's awesome. Now, I have two suggestions to make to you. Firstly, I suggest you keep all those so-called facts about the Johnson Company strictly under your own hat. Secondly, I suggest you write that speech as I outlined it to you and have it ready the day after tomorrow.
5: And if I should refuse...
3: May I remind you that should you refuse, you will no longer hold the position of city librarian.
5: You can take the job of city librarian and you can give it to somebody else. Goodbye.
3: Goodbye.
2: Now, where do you think you're going, Elliot?
5: I'm going to take a shower and calm down.
7: I'm warning you, Elliot. You better not take any more showers. That old water heater's going to blow up any day now.
4: Better listen to Sam, you dunderhead. If the water heater does blow up, you'll never hear the last of it.
7: Yeah, you better wait until I install a new one.
5: You can take your new water heater and install it somewhere else. Goodbye to you, too. Huh. Guess I told them. Write another speech for that old phony. I dropped dead first. Imagine him hiding information like that about Chemco. Well, I suppose it'll be said of me that I'd rather be honest than city librarian. Maybe I can forget it while I take a shower. And that brother-in-law of mine. Ho, ho! A new water heater. Anything for a sale with that character. Why, our old water heater is as likely to blow up as I am to write that speech for the mayor. One water heater and one speech coming up.
0: And the curtain falls on Act One of the Movie Town Radio Theater's presentation of Little Drops of Water, starring Mr. Eddie Albert. And now, Here is our announcer.

0: say, it certainly does things up right, doesn't it, Mayor?
1: Yes, it's a lovely picnic, Mrs. Whittlesey. And you wrote an excellent speech, Ellie. I just hope I'll be able to deliver it.
2: What's the matter, Mayor?
1: Stomach, my boy.
2: Yeah?
1: Ate too much home cooking at the exhibits. Oh, what a way to get votes.
2: Oh, that's too bad.
1: Well, if worse comes to worst.
2: Bad.
1: Well, if worse comes to worst.
2: Bad.
1: Well, if worse comes to worst.
2: Bad.
1: Well, if worse comes to worst.
2: Bad.
1: Well, if worse comes to worst, you could give the speech. After all, you wrote it.
3: Oh, no, I'm sure I couldn't.
1: Oh, if this keeps up, you may have to. Ooh.
0: Oh, did you hear that, Mother? Mayor Mitchell ate too much and has a stomachache.
4: Oh, must have been Myrtle McCleary's persimmon chutney. That's too bad.
3: Yeah, the mayor's afraid I might have to give his speech.
4: That's worse.
0: That would be ridiculous.
4: Oh, well, maybe there won't be any speech. My corns are twinging.
0: Oh, Mother, don't be silly.
4: It'll rain, all right. My corns haven't been wrong for 50 years.
1: Oh, Elliot, I can't stand this pain. Here's the speech. Oh. Just make it loud.
3: No, I can't do it.
1: You'd better, or we'll have a new librarian. Oh.
0: Mayor, why don't you let Mother and me take you to our house? We all think so much of you.
4: Yes, Mayor. I have a sure cure for tummy ache.
1: Oh, that's very kind of you, lady. Elliot.
2: Huh?
1: See that large man in the second row?
2: Yeah.
1: That's George Gage. Direct the whole speech to him. Remember, whoever controls Gage's vote will be the mayor of the...
0: Come on, Mayor. You look so peaceful.
4: We'll take care of you. Goodbye, Elliot.
2: Goodbye, dear. Oh, my.
5: Speech!
6: Time for the speech, eh? Where's the mayor?
7: And looks like that fellow Whittlesley's going to substitute.
3: Fellow citizens.
1: That's a good beginning.
3: Ladies and gentlemen, I regret to announce that Mr. Mitchell, that is the mayor, or rather, I should say the Honorable Mr. Mitchell.
8: What's honorable about old Moneybag Mitchell?
3: As I was about to say, the mayor has been temporarily, shall we say, indisposed?
7: That's one way of putting it.
3: As I was about to say... Rain! Oh, thank heaven.
2: And Mother's corns. Now I won't have to make this dreadful speech. What a relief. That rain feels so good. So warm and relaxing. It's almost like a shower bath. Now, if I were mayor of Middletown, I would say, ladies and gentlemen, the big issue before Middletown citizens in the next election will be the proposed sale of Fairview Park to the Johnson Company. I would like to put the facts before you, and then let you decide the fate of this proposition with your ballots. First, you should know that the Johnson Company is a subsidiary of the vast Kemco Combine. Now, in case you haven't heard of Kemco, it is a firm...
0: Right out there on the sofa, Mayor.
3: Oh, yeah.
0: And I'll turn on the radio so you can hear Elliot.
4: That should be good for a stomach, eh? I'll just go in the kitchen and mix you a cup of hot cabbage tea, Mayor.
1: Oh, that's very kind of you, ladies. Very kind indeed. I suppose the rain stopped Elliot from delivering my address, but it won't hurt to be sure.
9: Kemco finds it cheaper to dump this chemical residue back into the river. This action pollutes the water for miles. And in time ruins the land along the riverbank.
1: Why, that double-crossing little worm.
0: What in heaven's name is he doing?
9: And so, unless you want slums, crime, smoke, filth, and pollution to enter our beautiful little city of Middletown, be sure your candidate for mayor is committed to keeping the Johnson interests away from our borders. I thank you. That's what I'd say if I were mayor.
0: Why, he didn't even realize he was in front of a microphone.
1: Turn it off, him. I've got to think.
0: Oh, yes, Mayor.
1: Now, let's see. Judging from the silence that followed Elliot, everybody must have left the park when it started to rain. That's good.
0: But what about the radio audience?
1: That's bad. Well, let's see. I have it. Nobody's ever heard Elliot on the radio. We'll say that some practical joker took advantage of my illness and the rainstorm to have a little harmless fun. It might be difficult, but maybe we can patch it up. I hope.
0: Oh, just wait till I get my hands on Mr. Elliot Whittlesey.
3: Hello, folks. Mother, Irma, Mayor Mitchell.
0: Elliot Whittlesey. How could you have done a horrible thing like that?
3: Hmm?
0: Whatever were you thinking of?
4: Thinking? With what?
3: Well, I... Oh!
1: Go on, you, Benedict Arnold. This should be very interesting.
3: Oh, dear me. Oh, well, when the rain started to fall, well, it felt so much like a shower bath, I felt like dreaming out loud. I guess I was sort of carried away.
1: But why did you have to be transported in front of a microphone?
3: In front? A microphone? Was there a microphone?
1: Oh, now I've heard everything. How do you suppose we heard you?
3: Oh, that's right.
4: I swear someday he's going to say he's alive.
1: The radio station must have thought you were a substitute speaker, which of course you were not.
3: Oh, dear, dear, I'm sorry.
0: That's a big help.
1: The rain emptied the park, I hope.
3: Well, just about.
1: Everyone didn't leave?
3: Well, all but one.
1: Only one. Oh, that's good. And maybe we can squelch this yet. Did you recognize the one who stayed?
3: I think it was, Mr. Gage.
1: Gage?
3: Yeah.
1: Oh, no. Are you sure?
3: No, I'm not positive. There was one man standing a long way from the stage. It looked like Mr. Gage. Of course, in the rain and everything, I could be mistaken.
1: Well, let's hope you are.
5: Hiya, folks. Just thought I'd rub over to catch up on the latest. And when I was coming up the walk, I ran into this guy who says he wants to see you, Elliot.
3: Oh, do you want to see me, sir?
10: Yes, Mr. Whittlesey. My name is George Gage.
1: Well, well, well, my old friend Georgie.
10: Pardon my appearance, Mr. Whittlesey. But I stood in the rain to hear your speech.
1: Now, look here, Gage. I can explain everything.
10: I'm sure you can, Mayor. But there's only one thing I want to know, and only one man can give me the answer. Mr. Whittlesey, was that speech you made founded on facts? Was it the truth?
1: Watch what you say, Elliot.
0: You see, Mr. Gage, my husband is given to daydreaming.
4: The darndest wool gatherer you ever saw.
5: Yeah, real crackpot.
10: Was it the truth, Mr. Whittlesey?
3: Yes.
5: Oh, no. Oh, no,
10: that's all I want to know. Mr. Whittlesey, the organization I represent would like you to be our candidate for the office of mayor of Middletown in the next election.
1: Oh, no.
0: Now look what you've done, Elliot.
3: Oh, I honestly don't think I'm equipped to run for mayor, Mr. Gage.
1: I'll say he's not. Why, he can't make a speech unless he's standing in the shower bath or the rain.
0: And you can't always order a rainstorm. Why, he's making a laughing stock with the whole campaign.
10: I'm a little confused, Mr. Whittlesey. Could they be right?
5: I'll say they're right. This character's tongue-tied without his shower bath.
10: You know, this sounds a trifle silly.
1: You'll find Elliot a trifle silly.
10: But your speech was so sincere and honest. Is it possible that you actually need the artificial aid of a shower to bring the truth to the people?
3: No.
5: Oh, boy, he died.
0: What was that you said?
3: I said no. No man should require anything more than his conscience to speak the truth. And if that's all you ask of your candidate, Mr. Gage, that he speak the truth, I accept your very gracious offer to run for mayor of Middletown.
0: Oh,
10: that's wonderful. I have a number of things to take care of, so I'll just run along. But before I go, let me say I'm happy we're to work together. And with the organization behind us, I can safely say you will be the next mayor of Middletown, Elliot.
3: Well, thank you, George.

0: I'll call you tomorrow. Goodbye. Oh, don't bother. I'll let myself out.
1: I suppose you realize this finishes you as city librarian.
2: I suppose you realize this finishes you as mayor.
1: We'll see about that.
2: I think you better leave, Mr. Mitchell.
1: Why, you insolent little pipsqueak, I'll have you.
2: You might be interested to know that when I'm mayor, I intend to have some of your shady deals thoroughly investigated.
1: Oh, no, Elliot. Dear boy, have a heart. I'm an old man.
2: I think you better go now. Go on.
1: Of course, Elliot, anything you say. I'll be sure to continue as librarian until you're ready to pay.
3: Well, Mr. Big Shot, what next?
2: First, my darling mother-in-law, I suggest you speak to me in a civil manner or not at all.
3: What?
2: You've gotten away with murder for a long time now. Our household has been in a constant upheaval because of your bitter tongue.
3: Oh.
2: In short, you've been a small-time tyrant, and it's got to stop.
3: A tyrant?
2: Yes.
3: Me, a small-time tyrant?
2: Yes, you.
3: Oh, how could you be so mean? How dare you make my mother cry?
2: Yes, and that goes for you, too. If there's one thing a man in the public eye must have, it's a harmonious home. Now, if the two of you can't cooperate to produce such a home, I suggest you both pack your bags, go to Reno, and divorce me.
4: Oh, Elliot, what's happened? You don't love me anymore.
5: Pardon me, Elliot, but about that water heater.
2: Yeah, put a new one in as soon as you can.
5: Oh, no need for that. I could repair the old one.
2: Don't argue with me. I said install a new water heater. I'll need warm water to help me relax.
5: Yes, Elliot.
2: I wish you two would stop crying now long enough to hear this. From now on, I'll compose my speeches in the living room.
4: No need for that, darling. I'll bring a chair in the bathroom and take them down in shorthand while you shower.
2: Well, it's nice of you to offer, dear, but I think it's time that I stopped relying on little drops of water. And besides, I don't want my opponents to say Elliot Whittlesey is all wet.
6: And the curtain falls on Act Two of the Movie Town Radio Theater's presentation of Little Drops of Water, starring Mr. Eddie Albert, who returns for a curtain call in just a moment.
7: And here's our star, Mr. Eddie Albert. Eddie, that was a grand performance, and I'd vote for you anytime.
2: Well, thank you, Les. Here's your cigar. And if you have any babies around, I'll be glad to kiss them.
7: No, it's all right, Eddie. Your campaign is over. You can relax.
2: Relax? Well, not before Election Day. I feel as though I have a stake in the outcome. In Middletown, anyhow.
7: Well, you mean you're not going to try for the presidency this year?
2: Well, I'm already president, you see.
7: Do you feel all right?
2: Well, president of Eddie Albert Productions. Yeah, we make educational and industrial 16-millimeter films.
7: Well, that sounds like a pretty idealistic program, Eddie, and from what I hear around town, pretty badly needed.
2: Oh, it's not lofty ideals alone makes me manufacture educational films. It's a profitable business as well.
7: But I thought you limited yourself to your very profitable acting career.
2: Oh, I'm ambidextrous.
7: Ambidextrous means that you can use either hand, Eddie.
2: Sure. I can take money in with either hand. I'm not fussy.
7: Well, I happen to know you're doing more than that with your 16-millimeter films. You're doing a fine educational job. But don't give up acting, Eddie. We need you.
2: Oh, thanks, Les. I'll be around. I'll be available for radio shows, too, Les. Well, it was grand working with you. I'd also like to thank the splendid cast for their help, particularly Herb Butterfield, who played the mayor, the old skinflint.
7: Thank you, Eddie Albert.
2: Goodbye, Les.
7: Goodbye.

In our cast, you heard Mr. Eddie Albert as Elliot, Eve McVeigh as Irma, Regina Wallace as the mother, Herb Butterfield as the mayor, Ken Christie as Sam, and Bob Bruce as Gabe. Little Drops of Water was written by Tom Dixon, edited by Bud Lesser, produced and directed by yours truly, Les Mitchell. We're very happy you could arrange to be in our radio theater this week. We hope you'll set your schedule so that you can be with us each and every week. 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
9: Jacob's, the cream of cream crackers.
10: I've been gardening in white gloves. Just to prove that dirt can't hide from new Tide. Tide's been intensified to bring you cleanness no other low-priced powder can beat. I'm going to hide these filthy gloves in the pockets of these cords. Too tough a test for a low-priced powder, not for new Tide. Now for those hidden gloves. How's that for cleanness? Proof that dirt just can't hide from intensified Tide. Try it.
8: Yes, it's for you. It's your dinner. It's called Cupboard Love. Cupboard Love's different. Comes in a packet, not a tin. See this foil pouch? Keeps it moist and squeezy. That's right. It's a new kind of cat food. Moist. It's good for you. Like it?
11: New Cupboard Love. What the well-cared-for cat has for dinner.
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12: Before the next program begins, the BBC would like to warn listeners of a psychotic, nervous character. A psychotic, nervous character has escaped from Broadhampton, and police say he should not be approached under any circumstances.
13: Oh, dear.
12: Roy, just in time. Hey, what's wrong? You look as though you've seen a ghost.
13: Worse than that, Tarquin, my old son. I've just been having a flying lesson with an old mate of mine. One of them two-seater open cockpit jobs.
12: Yes?
13: Do you know what he did, the idiot? He turned it over and we were flying upside down.
12: Did you fall out?
13: Oh, no. We've been mates for years.
14: Yes, well, I think we'll get on with it, shall we?
13: Very wise.
12: Radio 2 is as happy as a termite in a clog factory to bring you Hoodwinks, starring Roy Hudd with Denise Coffey, Chris Emmett, Fred Harris and David Goodison. This week...
15: The Dead Walk at Midnight.
13: It was a black night. Blacker than the thighs of a housewife who had no money to pay the coalman. So what was I doing out here? Helplessly lost and driving blindly around the narrow arteries of the North Yorkshire moors on this black night. My name's Hackett, Crichton Hackett, and I'm on an assignment. I'm an investigative journalist with The Shun, a popular daily tabloid which bears the motto, Truth Before Hypocrisy. A motto strictly observed by our editor, General Sir Bernard Napoleon Bonaparte VII. Was it only this morning that I sat in the deputy editor's office? He was in charge while the editor had gone to a health farm to tone up the muscles in his brain.
16: Tell me, Crichton, do you believe in the supernatural?
13: Supernatural? Well, like everyone else, I do believe that Edwina Curry is not of this world. If that's what you mean.
16: No, Crichton, I'm talking about spooks. Have you seen this small piece in the North Yorkshire Echo?
13: Yeah, she'd never get on our page three, would she?
16: Not there, lad, not there. Here, look, this article.
13: Article?
16: Seems that a young American girl who inherited her uncle's old manor house on the moors has been witnessing some strange, almost uncanny phenomenon.
13: For instance?
16: Well, one day she rang up the plumber, who said he'd be at the house at 9 o'clock the next morning.
13: And?
16: And he was.
13: I don't believe it.
16: That's what this woman claims.
13: And you believe it?
16: I believe anything that sells papers, Crichton. Look, I've booked you a room at the Heathcliff Tavern, so get up there, sniff around, see if there's any story, okay?
13: Will do, Sid.
16: Oh, and Crichton.
13: Yes?
16: Remember, this girl's uncle has just died, so she's going through a traumatic period. You know, she's desperately upset. She's probably in a deep state of shock, so go easy on her.
13: You mean?
16: Yeah, if she doesn't want to pose for a topless photo, lay off till after the funeral, all right?
12: Ah, thank you, Miss Goddard. A splendid dinner.
17: Oh, don't thank me, Mr. Pettifog. Thank old Shergar the butler here.
12: Shergar?
18: That's right, sir. I was born by Cesarewitch. My mother was 2 hours under chloroform having me, sir.
17: Yeah, that'll be all. Thank you, Shergar.
18: Yes, ma'am. Cheese and biscuits, ma'am. A tasty selection of the cheese board. Care to finish with a morsel of red leicester?
17: No, thank you. You were saying, Mr. Pettifog.
12: Miss Goddard, as your late uncle's solicitor, I urge you to take my advice.
18: Care
12: and
18: to
12: do
18: finish
12: exact...
18: with a morsel of red leicester, sir?
12: No, thank you. Now, Miss Goddard, for your own safety, you must leave this house and return to America.
17: Mr. Pettifog, my uncle left me this house and I fully intend
18: perhaps a slice of cheddar then.
17: No, thank you, Shergar. I fully intend to stay right here in this house.
12: Miss Goddard, I tell you, this house has been cursed by the devil and woe betide anyone...
18: Perhaps a slice of cheddar then.
12: What?
18: Perhaps a slice of cheddar then, sir.
12: No, thank you. Not now.
18: Not now, no.
12: And an indefinable sense of evil permeates the room, every room.
17: Really, Mr. Pettifog, do I appear to be the kind of person who...
18: Then maybe a mouthful of Wensleydale.
17: No, thank you, Shergar. The kind of person who believes in ghosts?
12: You may scoff, Miss Goddard, but when you hear the gargled moan of the walking dead pierce the silent watches of the night...
18: It may be a mouthful of Wensleydale.
12: Look, I don't want anything. Now, please don't interrupt. Now, if you'll sign the house over to me, Miss Goddard, I'll see to it that
17: this
12: all
17: house
12: is
17: my inheritance, Mr. Pettifog, and I repeat, I intend
18: perhaps a nibble of gorgonzola, then.
17: No, thank you, Shergar. I intend to live here regardless of the so-called danger.
12: So be it, Miss Goddard, but heed my words. Heed my words. Yes, what is it now?
18: Perhaps a nibble of gorgonzola, then, sir.
12: Look, are you deaf? I don't want any cheese. I hate cheese. I dislike, loathe, detest, and abominate cheese. I wouldn't eat cheese if you paid me. So I'm telling you for the last time, cloth ears, I don't want any cheese. Do you understand?
18: Yes, sir. Just the biscuits on their own, then.
13: The welcoming sight of a cheery yellow glow jolted me out of my daydream. It was the Heathcliff Tavern.
16: Give us another pint, will you, Mr. Wilkes?
12: Eh, well, side me posser and scour me wassex with donkey stone. Happen thine supsome stuff to neat, Jonas.
16: Yeah.
13: It was one of those traditional North Country inns, untouched by the 20th century. Horse brasses, oak beams, stone floor, and a quaint log-burning jukebox in the corner. The name's Hackett, landlord. I have a room booked.
12: Been expecting thee, sir. Hey, wouldst relish a drink before thee goes up to the room?
13: Oh, yes, I'll have a large scotch, I think.
12: What about a bit of supper, sir?
13: Good idea. Make it 2 large scotches.
12: Won't be a tick, sir.
17: Hello, handsome. Got a light,
13: Well, of course, darling, yes, here you are.
17: Thanks. You fancy buying a girl a port and lemon, Well, you see, it's like this, handsome. Port and lemon loosens me up, know what I mean? It makes a girl feel sexy.
19: Here's your scotch, sit.
15: And a pint of port and lemon, landlord, please.
17: I say that's big of you, honey. I'll catch up with you later.
15: It's a date, darling.
19: Your room will be ready in a few minutes, sir.
15: Oh, thanks. You know, landlord, you northern people are nothing like the primitive barbarians we southerners are led to believe.
19: Oh, no, not at all, sir, no. It's just a myth.
15: When will my room be ready, you say?
19: Just as soon as we've emptied coal out of bath, sir. Won't be long. You're with the Shun, then, are you, sir?
15: Investigative journalist?
19: Oh, happen as not you're here to expose our vicar, are you, sir?
15: Vicar?
19: Disgrace to the cloth he is, sir. Folk round here reckon he shouldn't ought to be a vicar, things he gets up to. Church of England condones it and calls it progress, but I calls it scandalous way he carries on.
15: Why, what does he do?
19: Well, you should know, sir. You just bought him a port and lemon. Oh.
15: Yeah, well, actually, I'm not here to investigate the vicar. No, my job is to find out what's going on up at Macabre Manor. What's wrong?
19: Oh, I wouldn't mention that in here if I were you, sir. You see, it unnerves the locals and puts the fear of the unknown into each and every man jack of them.
15: What? Macabre Manor?
19: No, sir. The word job. Oh, duty calls. Excuse me a minute, sir.
16: Shiver, lad. Did I hear thee mention thine's up to yon Macabre Manor?
15: That's right, yeah. Do you know it?
16: They'll never get past front door, and that's a fact.
15: What?
16: Yeah, old masterated reporters, you know. And I hear tell Shoulders his niece. There's only one way they'll get into yon manor.
15: And how's that?
16: Well, rumour has it, new mistress is seeking service of exorcist to expel evil spirits from living in house.
15: You're saying if I pose as an exorcist, she'll
16: welcome me with open arms.
15: Interesting. But to look the part, wouldn't I need a fair amount of tackle?
16: She's looking for exorcist, lad, not an husband.
15: Oh.
16: No, see. Tackle, yes. Well, you need just three things to deal with ghoulish walking dead disciples at devil, son. You need a string of garlic to knock them out.
15: String of garlic?
16: A wooden stake to drive through their hearts.
15: A wooden stake?
16: And a bucket.
15: What's the bucket for?
16: Well, that's for thee. In case garlic and steak don't work.
15: That night, I couldn't sleep. There was an eerie feeling about this place, and I didn't relish a visitation from the unnatural. So to settle my nerves, I slid a large wardrobe and a heavy sideboard behind the door. Yes, I thought, let's see the vicar get through that lot if he can. Next day, I drove up to the manor, and it was right where the landlord had said, in between the graveyard and the old abandoned lunatic asylum.
18: Yes?
15: Crichton Hackett, well-known exorcist.
18: Oh.
15: What?
18: We were expecting MFI to come back and put this door right. Come in, sir.
15: Well, this is a magnificent old place.
18: Thank you, sir. It was built in the 14th century to house the overspill from the lunatic asylum. Of course, that was in the days before they put them into the audience of Tarby's frame game.
15: Can I see your mistress?
18: This way, sir. She's in the library. A visitor, madam.
17: Oh, show him in, Shergar.
15: Jane Goddard, the new mistress of Macabre Manor, was in her mid-20s. Tall, blonde. Richly elegant, and her body had all the curves in all the right places. Well, that's what it says here. She walked over to greet me. And as she opened her luscious lips to speak, I could have been arrested for what I was thinking.
20: I'm Jane Goddard. How do you do?
15: Hello. My name's Cadbury's Flake. I mean,
13: Crichton Hackett, and I'm here to...
20: Oh, don't tell me, Mr. Hackett. You're from the Shun, aren't you?
13: How can you tell?
20: When you remove your tape measure from my chest, I'll tell you.
13: Sorry, journalistic license, you understand.
18: Shall I bring coffee, madam?
20: Thank you, Shergar, yes.
18: Very good, madam.
13: And a small morsel of red Leicester. If
18: very good.
20: You made him very, very happy, Mr. Hackett. I was just categorizing my late uncle's collection of first editions. Do you read much, Mr. Hackett?
13: Well, no, to be honest, no. I think libraries are boring. They're full of nothing but books, are they, you know? Look, I'm sorry for the intrusion, but...
20: No intrusion, Mr. Hackett. In fact, I'm glad you're here. Surely you don't believe in the dead coming back to haunt us?
13: Well, I don't know. But if there is life after death, then... I'd like to come back as something that bristles with excitement as it explores the alluring regions of man's desire.
20: Oh, you mean...
13: Yes, I'd like to come back as Omar Sharif's moustache.
18: Now... Coffee, madam.
20: Thank you, Shergar. Oh, Shergar?
18: Yes, madam.
20: What's your opinion of unexplainable phenomena?
18: You mean, what's Giles Brandreth doing in show business?
13: She means, have you ever witnessed any unexplainable phenomena?
18: Oh, I see. Yes, I have, sir. It was a freezing black night. I was on my way back from the tavern. The roads were thick with ice, and there was a hint of snow in the air when all of a sudden... I saw this council grit cart.
13: Well?
18: Well, I saw this council grit cart.
20: No, I mean in this house.
18: Oh, I see, madam. Yes, just the once. I was upstairs in the butler's toilet trying to read the Shun when all...
13: Wait a minute, trying to read the Shun?
18: Well, it's not easy when it's being cut up into little squares. When all of a sudden I hears this detached and booming voice. There's only thee and me, it said. There's only thee and me. So I says, when I get me trousers up, there'll only be thee. I tell you, sir, I got out pretty sharp.
13: Yes, I bet you did. Now, Miss Goddard, what? Are you all right?
20: Well, I'm sorry, I don't know. It's just, well, it's incredible, but somewhere in the deepest crevice of my subconscious, I feel as if I've heard that story before. Do you think it was ESP Insight?
13: No, dear, it was Frank Randall in 1936. Now, Miss Goddard, have you ever experienced anything... unexplainable in this house?
20: Well...
13: Yes?
20: Well, it's probably nothing, but the first night I arrived, I was undressing in my bedroom, and just for a split second, I thought I saw this wrinkled old face looking at me through the window.
18: Well, if there's nothing else, madam, I'll get back to the...
13: Wait.
18: Yes, sir?
13: Shergar, can you think of a reason why anyone would want Miss Goddard to leave this house?
18: No, I can't, sir. Unless...
13: Unless
18: it's someone who wants to get their hands on the treasure.
13: Treasure?
18: Yes, ma'am. Rumour has it your uncle secreted a hoard of treasure somewhere within these four walls.
20: But where?
18: No idea, ma'am. Now, if you'll excuse me, I have to get the stepladder into the hall and dust the cobwebs off the moose's head.
13: Hey, wait!
1: Can we just hold it a moment there, Rye, baby?
13: Oh, God.
20: The producer, yes. Oh, what a shame.
13: The producer. Oh, yes, Jonathan, dear? What's wrong?
1: Well, I'm just a teeny weeny...
13: I know you are, Jonathan, but...
1: A teeny weeny bit uneasy about the storyline plot structure, darling.
20: Oh, the plot structure. I didn't know she'd even got an allotment, dear.
13: Silly cow. I thought it was perfectly all right.
1: Well, it is, but you know, young heiress, haunted house, hidden treasure, and now a moose's head on the wall. I mean, a moose's head.
13: Oh, all right, Ginger Knob, I agree. But I'll need a few minutes to rewrite the plot.
1: Well, that's fine.
13: Steven Spielberg. What about that, eh? The entire plot altered and rewritten.
21: Oh.
13: Eh? Instead of a moose's head on the wall...
20: Yes.
13: It's now a tiger's head.
20: Oh, really?
13: Miss Goddard invited me on a tour of the Rambling House.
15: We started in the kitchens, and my first impression was one of being inside a large rabbit warren.
20: Oh, dear.
15: What?
20: I'm sorry, Shergar forgot to sweep up those currants he spilt on the floor.
15: On the half-landing, we paused near a large sporting picture of a huntsman captured in oils as he proudly displays the results of a successful day's hunt. The dog-savage carcass of an animal rights protester. Your uncle?
20: That's Uncle Seth, yes. And, you know, something, it's odd, but sometimes the eyes look so real, it's almost as if they belong to someone standing behind the picture.
15: Achoo! Yes, and the nose is quite lifelike as well, don't you think? Miss Goddard and I spent the rest of the day poking into every nook and cranny. And I'm glad that sentence didn't have any punctuation mistakes.
20: Satisfied, Mr. Hackett? No ghosts, no ghouls, no grisly demons that feed on the rotting flesh of the dead. In fact, there's not an ounce of truth in the rumours at all.
15: Oh, well, I suppose I can sell the story at the Daily Express.
18: It's getting dark, sir. There's a devilish storm brewing.
20: You'd best be on your way, Mr. Hackett. If that storm brings the old bridge down, you'll never get back to the village tonight.
15: All right, I'll be off then, and thank you, Miss Goddard. Good night.
20: Good night, Mr. Hackett. Somehow I don't think we've seen the last of Mr. Hackett, Shergar.
18: Shall I serve dinner now, Mum?
20: Yes, please, Shergar. Oh, Mr. Hackett?
15: Well, sorry about this, Miss Goddard, but I can't seem to get my car started.
20: You drive a Skoda, don't you?
15: Yes.
20: I knew we hadn't seen the last of you.
18: I'll telephone the garage, sir. Oh, that's odd. The phone's completely dead. It must be the storm.
15: Never mind, I'll walk back to the village.
20: Oh, now the lights have fused.
15: Hey, I can't see a thing. Who turned the power off?
18: Oh, don't worry, sir. It's probably the electricity board practicing for privatization.
20: It's so dark, I can't see a thing.
18: Oh, hang on. I think there's a candle somewhere in these drawers here.
20: Oh!
18: Oh, sorry, ma'am. Wrong door.
15: Quiet, listen.
2: Oh! Yeah. Hello there. Anybody about?
20: Oh, it's you, Constable Clegg.
2: Oh, by what a storm. I'm fair-soaked at the skin. I'm wetter than washhouse wallpaper. I really am. Now then...
20: Constable, do you think it's necessary to bang like a man possessed?
2: Well, I think it's all right on your honeymoon, you know, but after that...
15: What do you want, Constable?
2: Well, I'm just out warning local residents to watch out for Mad Jack McGuffin, the bestial homicidal maniac who escaped from sanatorium on Moors, and he's heading in this direction with a butcher's cleaver in his hand and bloody revenge in his black heart.
15: Revenge?
2: He always does this when Bradford get beat at home. He's a poor loser, is Mad Jack.
20: Well,
2: you know.
20: Thank goodness you're here to protect us, Constable.
2: Yeah, I'll not be staying, ma'am. I wish I could, but I'm needed over at Widow Parker's cottage. She's on her own, you see, and she hates having to go to bed with a candle.
20: Oh, her electric's off as well, is it?
2: No, I don't think so. Right, well, I'll be off.
20: You'll let us know if you catch Mad Jack.
2: Oh, we'll catch him, all right, Mum. I'll be round it morning with details.
15: And if you don't catch him?
2: Then I'll be round it morning with Undertaker. Good night, all.
15: A door closed, and for the second time in my life, I felt the breathless pangs of claustrophobia. A crushed feeling of being hemmed in with no room to move. The first time was when I got locked in an empty aircraft hangar with Claire Rayner. That's another story. The storm intensified and the old creaking timbers made the place sound like the House of Lords aerobics club on a damp Wednesday. Miss Goddard went down into the cellar to look for the fuses.
18: What the devil's that?
15: I'll name that tune in three.
18: No, I meant who's playing the organ in the cellar, sir.
15: Well, it'll be Miss Goddard, won't it?
18: The mistress doesn't play the organ, Mr. Hackett. She's tone-deaf with no sense of rhythm. What?
15: There's a Linda McCartney joke here somewhere, but I just can't think.
18: No, sir. It sounded like the frenzied playing of a frustrated soul, staggering its lonely way through the wilderness of futility.
15: In that case, maybe there's a Neil Kinnock joke somewhere.
18: Come on, sir, let's investigate, shall we?
15: Gingerly, the two of us crept along the gloomy hallway, with me nearly in front, just behind Shergar. It's uncanny, isn't it? uncanny how in the near darkness the imagination runs awry, and ordinary everyday objects distort into grotesque and evil shapes. For instance, as we neared the cellar door, I could have sworn that an innocent statue of Quavius, the Roman god of wealth, with the hairy body of a dwarf and the head of a gargoyle, was Andrew Lloyd Webber with no clothes on.
18: Mr. Hackett.
15: What?
18: Watch out for the statue of Andrew Lloyd Webber with no clothes.
15: Oh, right. With hearts pounding and eyes agog, we descended the steps into a solid blackness. A blackness you could almost wrap up and give to Vincent Price as a Christmas present. The music came from the old medieval padded cell. I peered through the observation hole, and the scene that met my eyes was one of indescribable horror. Sitting at the organ was a faceless ghoul wearing the black habit of the devil incarnate. Then I saw Miss Goddard. Half naked she was. Chained to a marble slab. Directly above her limp frame and suspended by a thin glass rod was a heavy iron spike so sharp it could penetrate a frozen Yorkie bar that's been wrapped in steel and buried in concrete.
3: What?
15: Well, I've had a long day. I let Shergar look through the hole, and he immediately did something I wish I'd have thought of first. He fainted. I had to act to save Miss Goddard, so in a wild frenzy I started to batter the door with all the strength I could muster.
19: So, we have company. I'll ask you one more time, Miss Goddard. Will you sign this house over to me?
20: Never, Mr. Pettifog, never. And besides, your conveyancing fees are outrageous.
19: Very well, my dear. If I cannot have this house, then neither can you.
20: What are you going to do, you monster?
19: This glass rod holding the spike is designed to shatter at a certain musical pitch, the last note of the B major scale. And when it shatters, the spike will penetrate your heart.
20: Do you know you can get struck off for this?
19: Yes, but there's no time to play it now. Prepare to die, Miss Goddard.
20: Mr. Hackett!
15: You blackguard, wait till I get my hands on... I lunged forward toward Pettifog, but this was not my lucky day, because I tripped over 13 black cats that scurried across the floor.
19: Aha, you meddling fool! And now to press the final note!
20: No!
18: Pettifog!
19: What the?
15: A huge bulk of a man filled the doorframe. He had fire in his eyes, fire in his nostrils, and foam around his mouth. Obviously to try and put the fire out, I suppose. Then I saw the butcher's cleaver, and I realized it was the escape maniac, Mad Jack McGuffin.
19: Mad Jack? What are you doing here?
18: I'm here for my revenge, Pettifog. 10 years I spent in that stinking prison because of you. Yeah. 10 years to plan and devise a way of killing you. Yeah. And finally this morning it came to me in a flash. I suddenly figured out that if I chop your head off, that should do the trick.
19: Wait, Mad Jack, wait. Now, let's be fair about this. You came to me for financial advice, and when I advised you to murder your parents for the insurance money, I was only acting in your best interest.
18: Shut up, man, and keep your neck still.
15: Grab him. Constable Clem.
2: Come on, Mad Jack, it's way past your bedtime.
18: Oh, can't I stay up for another 5 minutes just to chop this man's head off?
2: No, you can't. All right, lads, take him away.
18: Oh, come on, Mad Jack. Yes,
19: well done, Constable, well done. Yeah. I'll be off then.
2: Not so fast, Pettifog. I'm arresting you for attempted murder, and no doubt lots of other charges as well. Come on.
20: More tea, Mr. Hackett?
15: Thank you, Miss Goddard.
20: Oh, well, all the loose ends are neatly tied up, thank goodness.
15: Not quite, Miss Goddard. What about the hidden treasure?
20: Oh, Shergar found the treasure, hidden inside the organ 40 years ago.
15: Well, what is it?
20: You remember I told you my uncle was obsessed with collecting first editions?
15: Oh, books, yes.
20: Here, what do you think these are worth?
15: Well, I'm no expert on the subject, of course, but
13: In my opinion, first edition ration books aren't worth a light. Clothing, sweets, dairy products?
20: Oh, okay, well, I'll hang on to them in case the Liberals ever get in power. Sure, Gar, what's the matter? You look as if you've seen a ghost.
18: Oh, worse than that, Mum. I nearly died of fright.
20: Well, what is it?
18: You know that moose's head in the hallway?
20: Yeah.
18: Well, blow me if it hasn't somehow changed into a tiger's head.
12: 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The script was written by Edgar Allan Rowley and the show was produced by the BBC's master of mystery and suspense,
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8: 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Sanka Coffee presents Sweeney and Mark. As we meet Sweeney and March, they're in their room at 24 Orange Avenue, reading their respective sections of the newspapers. Hal March is reading about the affairs of the world, and Bob Sweeney is wondering how he can get back in.
9: Well, here's a picture of Rita Hayworth. Ooh, what a doll. Sweet kid, deserves a break. Oh, one of these days she'll get to meet me. Sweeney, please. You interrupted me right in the middle of Rita Hayworth.
10: I'm sorry, Hal. This crossword puzzle won't work out.
9: Well, let me see it. Since when do you put letters in the black squares?
10: Ever since I got this white pencil.
9: Oh. Sweeney, read something else. Read the sports section. Read the obituary column. Let's see. Miss Hayworth is now on
10: Abbott,
9: her way.
10: Abbott, Adams, Brown, Bronson, Crawford, Douglas, Hey, Hal, did you see this about Edwards?
11: Jim Edwards, the butcher?
10: Yeah, he was only 55 years old.
11: Sweeney, what happened?
10: He got married.
11: Wait, you're reading the marriage license column. Now, let's see. Miss Hayworth is believed.
10: Well, what do you know? Sally Peterson and Jeff Carter did it yesterday.
11: They did?
10: Yeah, they died.
11: Sweeney, will you promise not to report me to a policeman if I talk to myself for the next 20 minutes?
10: I promise.
11: Let's see. Where was I? Oh, here. Rita Hayworth and the Aga Khan are enjoying the races together.
10: That name always tickles me, Hal.
11: What name?
10: Rita Hayworth.
11: Please. The Aga Khan's son is reported to be worth $50 million.
10: Gee, is he really worth that much, Hal?
11: Of course not. You know how those newspapers exaggerate. Guy's lucky if he's got $40
10: million. He's really lucky, boy. That guy must have a rabbit's foot.
11: Yeah, but you can't notice it if he keeps his shoes on. Thanks, I liked it too. Let's see. Back to Rita. Oh, here's a picture of Rita and the Aga. Very strong resemblance here. He's dark, I'm dark, about the same height, same build. Hey, Swain.
10: What was it, Hal?
11: Take a look at this picture. Notice any resemblance?
10: Oh, sure, they could pass for brother and sister.
11: Swain, go on with your reading and I'll continue with mine.
10: Okay.
11: Let's see.
10: Hey, Hal, did you see this article? It says food prices take big drop.
11: Well, that is good news.
10: Yeah, it says chutney down 1 cent, curry powder down 2 cents, quick frozen anchovy paste down 1 cent.
11: How about butter and eggs?
10: Up 10 cents.
11: Fine. Anyone who likes curried anchovy paste with chutney on it can save enough in a year to hire a good doctor.
10: Oh, yeah, good for them, too.
11: Yeah. Hey, look at this picture of all the guys signing up for the draft. Says 345,000 of them in California alone, all between the ages of 18 and 25.
10: What draft is that, Hal?
11: What draft is that? Don't you know? Haven't you been reading the papers? Aren't they drafting men in your world?
10: Oh, do you mean I'll have to go in the Army?
11: Well, it's easy enough to find out. If you're between 18 and 25, you'll have to go. How old are you?
10: I don't know.
11: Well, how old were you last year?
10: Well, last year I was either 23, 24, or 25.
11: Well, how old are you this year?
10: I'm 24, 25, or 26.
11: Wayne, you don't seem to realize the seriousness of this thing. If you're within the draft age, you're in a lot of trouble.
10: Well, what can I do?
11: Wait a minute. I think I've got an out. Veterans don't have to go. Tell me, Swain, you were in the service.
10: I was in the service.
11: Oh, thank heavens. You're safe. What branch of the service were you in?
10: The shipyards.
11: Swain, this is very serious. Why did you tell me you were in the service?
10: Well, that's what you told me to tell you.
11: Swain, I'm trying to help you and you lied to me.
10: But I was, Hal, until I lost my job. I did work in the shipyard.
11: I'm not interested.
10: I built airplanes.
11: I told you. You built airplanes in the shipyards?
10: That's why I lost my job.
11: All right, make light of it. You don't realize that you're committing a federal offense. You don't know what they're going to do to you. They're going to throw you in jail for 150 years and throw away the key.
10: Well, if they throw away the key, how'll I get out when my time is up?
11: Now, let's calm down and take this slowly. You're headed for a lot of trouble unless we can think this thing out. Now, the way I see it, you've got no choice because you don't know how old you are and you've got to register. Let me give you a little personal advice, Swain, from a veteran of the last war. Go them one step further. Enlist.
10: Enlist?
11: That's right. By enlisting, you not only get your choice of the Army, Navy, or Marine Corps, but you get in on the ground floor and land yourself a nice, soft job. They might even name a general after you.
10: Yeah, but I don't want to go in the Army.
11: You've got no choice. You've got to go.
10: Well, I can't go. I'm going to be busy.
11: What are you going to be busy with?
10: I promised Georgie Fenneman I'd run away from home with him.
11: 8-year-old Georgie Fenneman?
10: Yeah, he's running away to Africa.
11: Well, why do you have to go with him?
10: Well, his mother won't let him cross the street alone.
11: Now, there's no sense in lying about this thing. You've got to go, so you might just as well make up your mind.
10: Okay, my mind's made
11: up. Fine.
10: I'm not going.
11: Look, Swain, I don't want to yell at you. I'm doing this for your own good. I just don't want you to get in any trouble.
10: Oh, okay, I'll go.
11: That's the boy. Just imagine how proud our landlady, Mrs. Scully, will be of you when you go to camp. And her niece, Nancy. If she wasn't madly in love with me, she might even kiss you goodbye.
10: Oh, no. I'm not going. I'm not kissing any girls. Not me, boy. No thanks, but thanks anyway. No kissing.
11: Swain.
10: No.
11: Stop acting like a child.
10: Oh, sir.
11: Someday you're going to have to kiss a girl. Unless you do, how else will you know if she's the one for you?
10: I'll look at her driver's license.
11: Believe me, Swain, the Army will do you a world of good. It'll teach you how to get along with people, especially with women. Heaven knows I've tried to teach you about women, my best subject, but nothing rubs off. Maybe you'll be excuse me. Who is it?
12: It's Nancy.
11: That's Nancy Scully, sweet. Now, when she comes in, don't be so shy. Women are crazy about uniforms. Tell her you're going into the Army. Just talk up and tell her.
12: Hello, Mr. Marsh. Hello, Mr. Sweeney.
10: I got an Army. I'm going to the uniform.
12: I beg your pardon.
11: What is it you have in your lovely hands, my dear? Perchance has the maiden come bearing goodies?
12: Well, my aunt thought that you might like this jar of our homemade strawberry preserves.
11: Ah, strawberry preserves. A gourmet's delight prepared from the succulent young berries. Tenderly plucked from Mother Nature's own bosom. Caressed by the glowing warmth of a mountain sun. Strawberry preserves.
12: Well, do you like them, Mr. Sweeney?
10: I hate him. They give me hives.
12: I'm sorry.
11: Don't pay any attention to the little man here, Nancy. He's a little excited. He was going to be drafted, so he's beating them to it by enlisting.
12: Oh, Mr. Sweeney, that's just so brave of you. Oh, I'm so proud of you. I could just kiss you.
10: Oh, no. You know none of that stuff now. You United States soldiers don't kiss girls.
11: Sweeney, get your head out of the sand.
12: Oh, Mr. Sweeney, I hope it won't be too hard on you.
11: My dear... Whatever this boy goes through, it will be nothing compared to what I went through in this last skirmish. That muck and slush, the hand-to-hand fighting, Tommy guns blazing, and the hot breath of that flamethrower singeing the back of my neck.
12: Heavens! You must have been the bravest librarian they had at Fort Benning.
11: You have no idea, my dear, what I've been... The things that I've seen... Sweeney, my tonic, please. Oh, I'll never forget the day they sent me single-handed after the deserter.
12: A deserter?
10: You're darn right, a desperate deserter. His book was 4 days overdue.
11: Please.
12: Well, if you boys will excuse me, I'd like to run and tell my aunt the news. She'll be so excited. Well, when are you leaving, Mr. Sweeney?
11: He's enlisting just as soon as we can get his things together.
12: Well, you're going to stop by and say goodbye.
10: Oh, okay.
12: Oh, and Mr. Sweeney, when you go, I'll write you every day. And I'll bake you boxes of delicious cookies.
10: Brownies?
12: Uh-huh.
10: Chocolate?
12: Yes.
10: With nuts?
12: Uh-huh. Is that the way you like them?
10: I hate them. They give me hives.
12: Goodbye.
11: Now, why did you say a thing like that? You were getting along fine, coming out of your shell and talking, and then you had to say a thing like that. The way you treat that girl, it's a wonder she loves me as much as she does. I try to help you. I teach everything I know, but you continue to foul things up. What am I going to do with you?
10: Well, stop the world and I'll get off.
8: Listen carefully, please, to this statement. It may mean the difference between nights of restful, healing sleep and nights of turning and tossing sleeplessly. The new improved Sanka coffee is not only a coffee that lets you sleep, it's also a coffee that tastes wonderful. Yes, all you people who have been kept awake at night or made nervous and jittery by the caffeine in coffee can now switch to Sanka coffee with delight. For Sanka now has a new marvelous flavor that's right up delicious alley. It's because of the new miracle method used for taking out the caffeine. Only the caffeine comes out. The rich, real coffee goodness stays right where it belongs, absolutely untouched or disturbed in any way. Result? A coffee that's as welcome as a week of holidays. And since it still has 97% of the caffeine taken out, Sanka coffee can't possibly steal a wink of sleep from anybody. Next time you buy coffee, get Sanka. Buy it in drip or regular grind, or in the convenient instant form. Sanka coffee. It's the taste good, sleep good coffee. And now back to Sweeney and March, who at this moment are being discussed by their landlady, Mrs. Scully, and her niece, Nancy.
12: And so Mr. Marsh decided that the best thing for Mr. Sweeney to do was to go right down and enlist.
13: Well, how about Mr. Marsh? Isn't he going with Mr. Sweeney?
12: Oh, no, Auntie. Don't you remember he was in the service? He was head librarian at Fort Benning.
13: Oh, yes. He was decorated by the OSS.
12: The Office of Strategic Services?
13: No, the Office of Simon & Schuster.
12: Auntie.
13: Oh, that Mr. Marge. If he had his way, he'd have us believe that he was the long-lost brother of the King of Siam.
12: Oh, did he tell you that, too?
13: Yes.
12: Aunt Bertha, would it be all right if I opened the window?
13: Yes, but you'll have to turn up my oil burner.
12: But it's 110 in here now.
13: Well, I thought it was a little chilly in here. I better throw on my shawl and another buffalo robe.
12: Auntie, how much longer are you going to have to live in this hothouse? Isn't your anemia getting any better?
13: Oh, heavens, yes. The doctor says my blood is improving all the time. In a few months, he's going to give it back to me.
12: Well, I hope he's doing you some good, Auntie dear.
13: Oh, yes. He's put me on an egg diet. I got myself a chicken. I eat 16 eggs a day, you know.
12: 16 eggs a day? Well, is it having any effect?
13: Well, not so much on me, but it's killing that poor chicken.
12: You'll be all right, Auntie.
13: I hope so. When does Mr. Sweeney leave, dear?
12: Well, just as soon as he can get his things together.
13: You're kind of sweet on Mr. Sweeney, aren't you?
12: Well, I think he's awfully nice. But he's so shy.
13: Oh, he'll get over that. Your dear departed Uncle Marvin was like that when I married him. He was so shy, he didn't even show up for the wedding. He phoned in his I do.
12: Well, I certainly hope Mr. Sweeney gets over his shyness.
13: I have an idea, Nancy. Why don't we put on a little farewell party for Mr. Sweeney?
12: Could we, Auntie?
13: Oh, I think it would be nice. We could invite some of the girls from my club. They're always such fun. There's Martha and Bessie and Anna Louise, Helen. No, not Helen. She makes a fool out of herself. She's 83 and she acts like she's 79. And she's so daring. The clothes she wears. Why, at the last party, her dress was cut so low, you could see her Adam's apple. And then we'll invite Margaret.
12: Bertha, don't you think we ought to make this just a little intimate gathering? After all, Mr. Sweeney doesn't know the girls from your club.
13: Yeah, perhaps you're right.
12: Maybe the only outsider should be your gentleman friend, Mr. Peters. The boys know him.
13: Yes, that would be nice. Petey's. A lot of fun at a party.
12: Well, if we're going to have a party, I'd better do a little shopping.
13: Oh, heavens, child, I have plenty of food in the house. Besides, I'll fix some of my special party recipes. We'll have a little cider spiked with a few sesame seeds. And now that prices have come down, I'll be able to serve a dish that I've liked for so long a time.
12: Oh, what's that, Aunt Bertha?
13: Curried anchovy paste with chutney on it.
12: I'll go tell the boys so they won't make any other plans.
13: You go ahead, dear, and tell them I won't take no for an answer. Oh, my, won't we have a time tonight? We'll play Rudy Valley records. We'll dance and sing. We'll play games. Oh, this party is going on till all hours. You better tell the boys to be prepared to stay up till 8:30 tonight.
12: All right, boys. So as soon as you finish packing, come on down.
11: Okay, Nancy, we'll be down a little while. Isn't that wonderful, Sween? Imagine her going to all the trouble of giving you a farewell party. We ought to do something nice for that sweet, kind, lovable old lady.
10: Yeah. Let's get her a sweet, kind, lovable old man.
11: Is that any way to talk?
10: I'm sorry, Al.
11: Giving this party for you, Sween, means more to that old lady than all the money in the world.
10: But, Al, I don't want to go.
11: Sween, if you don't enlist, you'll be a man without a country. You want to be a man without a country? Where will you go?
10: I'll go to summer camp.
11: This sort of thing can spread. You'll be known all over the world. In France, they'll say, there goes Bob Sweeney, the man without a country. In Italy, they'll say,
14: there goes Bob Sweeney, the man without a country.
11: In Germany, they'll say, there goes Bob Sweeney, the man without a country. In Belgium. Sweeney, when are the Academy Awards?
10: What will they say about me? Forget it.
11: You're going in, so we may as well start packing.
10: What do you pack when you go in the Army?
11: A good question. You've come to the right man. Just pack the bare essentials.
10: Okay. I'll take a couple of bow ties, a pair of black socks with the white clocks up the sides.
11: That isn't the kind of stuff you take in the Army.
10: How about white socks with the black clocks up the sides?
11: No socks.
10: How about clocks?
11: You don't need any clocks. The Army uses bugles.
10: Okay. Then I'll take the green socks with the bugles up the sides.
11: Forget the whole thing. All you have to take is your razor and... Oh, get the door.
10: I don't think I can fit it in my bag.
11: Get the door.
10: Okay.
15: Boy, it's the newspaper boy, Hal.
11: Oh, hi, kid.
16: How about my money, Mr. March? When are you going to pay me for the papers?
11: I've told you for 6 months now, kid. Next week.
16: But I need that money for school clothes.
10: What kind of clothes are you going to get, little boy?
16: Oh, I need corduroy pants, a new pair of sneakers, and a pair of green socks with bugles up the sides.
10: Are you going to buy anything else?
16: If I have any money left, I'm going to buy an apple for my teacher.
10: Well, you like your teacher, huh?
16: I feel sorry for her. She doesn't make much money. She had to take a job after school.
10: Well, what does she do?
16: She's a model for hand-painted ties.
11: How do you like that, Sween? The kid is starting to think of G-I-R-L-S.
10: What does a 10-year-old kid want with guns?
11: Never mind. Well, if you're through here, kid, would you mind... Hey, what kind of watch you got there, kid?
16: Huh? Oh, this is my old Mickey Mouse watch.
11: But that watch hasn't got any numbers on it.
16: What's the difference? Mice don't care what time it is.
11: There's one thing I like, it's a smart kid.
10: Hey, didn't you get any of your school supplies yet, little boy?
16: Oh, yeah, I got this new pen. Doesn't use any ink.
10: Well, how do you write with it?
16: It's got a pencil on the other end.
11: Let me see that pencil, kid.
16: Here you are, mister.
11: Hmm. Pretty nice pencil. Just the thing for signing autographs. Well, see you later, kid.
16: Can I please have my pencil back, mister?
11: Go on, kid. Beat it. We're busy.
16: But I want that pencil. I need that pencil.
11: Beat it, I said. Sween, get me those radioactive jelly beans.
16: But I want that pencil. I love that pencil. Besides, I need it to draw mustaches on billboards.
11: Oh, aching for a scrap, huh? Righto, kid, up with the dukes.
16: I don't want to fight, mister. Fighting's for delinquents, and I'm always on time.
11: Up with a fist, shorty. I'm going to cut you down to my size.
16: But I don't want to fight, mister. I'm just a child of nature. I want to love and be loved in return.
11: Synchronize your muscles, kid, because Hal March, the lunging lacerator, is surging in.
16: I I didn't mean to knock you down, mister.
17: A dirty little monster. You hit a man who's older than you.
16: But you're bigger than I am.
17: That's because I'm older. Here's your pencil and get out of here.
16: Oh, Mother, I've done it again. Is there no doctor who can cure me?
17: Out!
18: Are you all right, Hal?
17: Am I all right? You're a fine friend. Why didn't you bring those radioactive jelly beans?
18: There aren't any more. They're all gone.
17: Oh, remind me to order some from that candy store at Bikini.
18: Well, it serves you right. You shouldn't be fighting with a kid anyway.
17: I wasn't going to hit the kid, Sweeney. I was only going to scare him. Never mind him anyway. Did you finish packing?
18: Yeah. Hey, I want to ask you something, Hal.
17: Well, what is it?
18: Suppose when I get in this army business, that they send me to one of those islands and I get some horrible disease.
17: Like what?
18: Like maneuvers.
17: Maneuvers aren't a disease.
18: Now, don't tell me that, because I heard a lot of guys in the last war talking about the trouble they have with maneuvers.
17: Sweetie, a maneuver is a formation.
18: All right, suppose one of them forms on the back of my neck.
17: I'll tell you what you do, Sweeney. If a maneuver forms on the back of your neck, just rub a little PX on it.
18: Do they sell it at the post exchange?
17: Yeah, they sell it at the post exchange.
18: Hey, Hal.
17: Huh?
18: I want to give you something before we go to the party, just in case we don't get a chance to be alone to say goodbye.
17: What is it?
18: I got it right here in my treasure box.
17: All right.
18: There it is.
17: Oh, it's a picture of you in your messenger outfit.
18: Yeah.
17: When was this taken, Swain?
18: It was right after I graduated from high school back in Daly City. I went to work as a junior Western Union boy.
17: Mm-hmm. How'd you happen to get that job?
18: Well, I'd have a lot of pull to get on as a junior messenger boy. My father swung it for me.
17: Your father?
18: Yeah, he was a senior messenger boy.
17: Thanks, Swain. I'll treasure this picture. Remember the fun we used to have together when we were back home in Daly City?
18: Yeah. Remember when you were jerking sodas in Hubacher's drugstore?
17: Yeah. Was there ever anybody who could make a sundae like me?
18: Nobody.
17: I had a knack. I used to put 4 scoops of chocolate on the bottom, then I'd pile 3 vanillas on that, and then pyramid 2 scoops of strawberry on top, then a handful of walnuts, marshmallow and cherries, a couple of bananas sliced on the side, then top it off with whipped cream.
18: Yeah, and you only used to charge us a nickel. I wonder why Hubacher went out of business.
17: Same old story. Inferior merchandise.
18: Probably, yeah. Hey, Hal, did you think we were wise in leaving Daly City and coming to Hollywood?
17: What are you talking about, Sween? Any day now, I'll get my break in the movies and we'll go home as celebrities.
18: Yeah, but how about me? Suppose I...

0: Central Hospital all broken out with maneuvers.
1: Oh.
0: Marshal, do I have to enlist?
2: Look, forget it. Let's get to Mr. Scully's party.
0: Well, as long as I have to go into this thing, you might just as well take care of the rest of my valuables.
2: All right.
0: Here's my baseball pictures.
2: Pictures.
0: Here's my cellophane belt I made.
2: Cellophane belt.
0: My diploma from grammar school.
2: Diploma from grammar school.
0: Here's my magnifying glass.
2: Magnifying glass.
0: The bracelet I got from the Buick.
2: Bracelet from the Buick.
0: My birth certificate.
2: Your birth certificate.
0: My library card.
2: Library card.
0: My bicycle clip.
2: Bicycle clip.
0: My lucky coin.
3: Birth certificate?
0: Yeah, and my skate key.
3: I thought you told me you didn't know how old you were.
0: I don't, and here's my...
3: Why didn't you tell me you had this birth certificate when we were reading the paper and started talking about registering for the draft?
0: Well, what good would that do?
3: What... What do you think a birth certificate is for?
0: Well, it tells you where you were born, your mother and father's name, and who the doctor was. I could have told you that.
3: Sweetie. What do you think this date is in the upper right-hand corner?
0: That's the day it was made out.
3: That's also the day you were born. You were born in 1922. You're 26 years old.
0: You mean
3: that's I... That's right, that's right. You're too old for the draft. You don't have to go.
0: Oh, boy, I don't have to... Let's go down and tell Mr. Scully now.
3: Wait a minute, Swin. You can't go down and tell that sweet old lady that you're not going to the Army. Her whole party depends on your leaving. If that party folds up, it'll just break your heart. You want to do that?
0: Okay, I'll enlist.
3: Just a second. Just so she can have her party, you don't have to join the Army for 4 years. There must be an easier way.
0: What, the Navy?
3: No. Just a second, let me think. Got it.
0: The Marine Corps?
3: No. Here's what you do. We'll go down to the party and act just as though you're going to enlist. Now, when everybody says goodbye, you take your suitcase and just start walking. Meanwhile, I'll accidentally discover your birth certificate and show everybody that you're too old to go. Then I'll go after you, bring you back, and everybody will think you're a hero because you wanted to do your duty.
0: Wouldn't it be easier if I enlisted?
3: So we're going to Mrs. Scully's party, and don't tell anyone you're not going to enlist.
4: Just put another plate over there, Nancy. Oh, put a doily under there. That'll be fine. There now. Did you put out the paper party hat?
5: Yes, uh-huh.
4: Remember, an extra large one for Mr. March, and a nice pointy one for Mr. Sweeney. How do you like the punch there, Mr. Peters?
6: Oh, it's delicious. It's nice and tangy. It has a nice bite. Oh, a nice bite. It tastes like the punch I used to drink down at Nick's bar. It's old Nick is a wonderful bar. Mrs. Scully, do you think we could open a window and get a little air in here?
4: Are you born, Mr. Peters?
6: No, it's not me. It's just that these mints in my pocket have melted into a big lump.
4: Is that so?
6: Oh, yes, yes. Lump, lump, lump.
4: Nancy, Mr. Peters and I are going to arrange a few things in the kitchen. Will you put the inscription on the cake?
5: Oh, certainly, Auntie. What do you want to say?
4: Well, something nice and to the point, like, farewell, Private Sweeney. We hope your career in the Army will be a big success. And you can rest assured that when your time is up, we'll be waiting for you with open arms. So hurry home real soon. Signed, Mrs. Bertha Scully.
5: Well, isn't that a little long, Auntie?
4: Oh, well, maybe you're right, dear. Just sign it, Bertha.
5: I'll fix it. I'll just make it good luck, Private Sweeney.
6: I'll give your aunt a hand in the kitchen, Nancy. You care for a mint?
5: No, thank you.
6: Very well. Now, what was it you wanted me to do, Mrs. Scully?
4: Will you fix the coffee for me?
6: A Sanka coffee. How do I fix this?
4: Oh, you fix it just like regular coffee. It's just like regular coffee in every respect, except that Sanka coffee lets you sleep.
6: Oh, that's good. Oh, that's good, good, good.
4: That's me.
6: But why is it that... why is it that regular coffee keeps me awake?
4: It's the caffeine in the coffee. But in Sanka coffee, 97% of the caffeine has been removed.
6: What about the other 3%?
4: Mr. Peters, you want to get up in the morning, don't you?
6: Hey, you know, Mrs. Scully, ever since we've been keeping company, I've admired your coffee. Yes, I have.

0: Oh, I have. Yes, I have. You know, Bertha, you'd make some man a fine wife.
1: Oh, will you?
0: Oh, yes, you will. Yes, you will. Yes, you will.
1: I beg your pardon.
0: Honey, doll. Care for a mint?
2: The boy should be here in a minute.
1: Oh, all right. Let's go in. Now, remember, when they come, I'll give you the pitch, and we'll sing our little greeting song. How's the cake, Nancy?
2: Well, I'm afraid it's so warm in here that the cake's melting. Let's see. It should say, Good Luck, Private Sweeney.
0: What does it say now?
1: It says, Luck, Private Sween.
2: Andy, I think...
1: Oh, places, places, everybody. Now I'll open the door. Come in quickly, boys. I don't want any fresh air to get in.
3: Well, I brought the little soldier.
1: Now, just a moment, just a moment. Don't speak. Ready, everyone? Here's the pitch. Now...
4: Off we go into the wild blue yonder, flying high.
5: They're singing it for you, sweet.
6: Ask them to sing Melancholy Baby.
5: Now remember what I told you.
6: Give him the gun. Oh,
0: bon voyage, your Private Sweeney.
1: 23 Skidoo and Tyler, too. You'll be home in a day or two.
6: How did you know?
5: Sweet.
1: Welcome to our party. Now, let's sit down.
6: Thanks, Mrs. Scully.
3: Well, hello, Mr. Peters. Nice to see you again.
0: Small world. Small world. Nice to see you, boys. I like your style. Care for a mint?
5: Oh, Peters, you cut up, you. Mrs. Scully, I'm certainly glad you invited Mr. Peters to Sweeney's party. He's a real nice fella.
1: Oh, that Mr. Peters sends me. What a pity I'm too old to go.
5: Certainly warm in here. Oh, look at the cake. Isn't that a nice sentiment, Sweet? Says, Private Sweet.
2: All right, everybody. Let's sit down and eat.
1: There now. Wasn't that a nice party? We'll have our dessert now. Mr. Sweeney, would you like to cut the cake?
6: Okay. Oh, isn't that a lovely thought inscribed on here, Hal?
5: What does it say?
6: It says, Sweet. Oh, that's beautiful.
2: Mr. Sweeney, I want you to know that I'm awfully proud of you. No matter where you go, Africa, Asia, India, or Australia, I'll be thinking of you. Incidentally, how long do you expect to be gone?
6: Oh, about 20 minutes. Wait!
1: Now, ladies and gentlemen, I thought it would be nice to call on our Mr. Peters, who has been a veteran of several wars. Perhaps he could give our departing hero a word of advice. Mr. Peters.
0: Thank you. Well, ladies and gentlemen. I swallowed my mint. Mrs. Scully, Nancy, Mr. March, and our hero.
6: Hey, Hal, what about me?
0: I would like to say at this time, now as good a time as any, as a matter of fact, I will say it. As I look at Mr. Sweeney, I wish I could go along with him. But unfortunately, I can't. I'm over 25.
6: So am I.
5: Sweeney!
0: What was that?
6: Care for a mint?
0: Now, I haven't known Mr. Sweeney for a very long time. Not very long. Therefore, I feel that the one who can tell you best about him is his roommate and his best friend, Hal March.
5: Thank you. Ladies and gentlemen, you know me as a man who doesn't mince words. No, thank you, Peters. I don't care for anything. Now I know that all of you were expecting me to say something funny. But instead of saying something funny, I'm going to introduce you to Bob Sweeney, who is recognized as one of the foremost after-dinner speakers of our day. I'm sure we can all learn something from his words. Sweeney?
6: Well,
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For you soldiers, sailors, and Marines of the United Nations, a special rebroadcast with John Cotty, Harlow Wilcox, Frank Tours and his orchestra, Hanley Stafford as Daddy, Fanny Bryce as Baby Snooks, and Frank Morgan.

0: Thank you, ladies and gentlemen. Thank you, and good evening, everyone.
1: Oh, good evening, John, in a dispirited sort of way.
0: Why, George, what's wrong? From that dyspeptic look on your face, I'd say your stomach is upset again. Something gives you a pain?
1: Yes, my wife.
0: Trouble on the home front again, eh, Maestro? Is she still doing her bit at the aircraft factory?
1: With a ruddy vengeance. Instead of enjoying an evening of poker with the lads as I used to, I now have to stay home and pack her lunch bucket. And she complains constantly.
0: Why? Does the food disagree with her?
1: And my wife, it wouldn't dare.
0: Well, times have changed, my friend. Your wife not only wears the pants in your family, she wears the coveralls, too. But you should be proud, Maestro. Why, some night she may come home and tell you she's working on a new secret weapon.
1: Secret weapon?
0: Mm-hmm.
1: You mean she has some relatives that aren't already living with us?
0: Well, not exactly.
1: You must mean my wife's mother. She's reputed to be America's answer to gas warfare.
0: Come. She can't be as bad as that, Tursi. Why, gas is one of the deadliest concoctions known to science.
1: I grant you that, John.
0: Strong men quail at the very thought of it. Did you know that 1 ounce of certain mixtures is potent enough to knock 1,000 men flat?
2: It is? Well, mix me one, jockey, and watch me bounce. Right. Greetings, my panty-waisted pixies. And which one of you thinks has the recipe for this infernal hot foot?
1: Certainly not I, Mr. Morgan.
2: No?
1: In the first place, I never touch alcohol myself.
2: Oh, dear.
1: In the second place, I don't approve of drinking.
2: Oh, dear.
1: And in the third place,
2: That's enough, Tours. It's a wonder they didn't throw you out of the first place.
0: Never mind. It's a matter of common knowledge that Tours here abjures the flowing bowl, doesn't gamble, has no interest whatsoever in women, and stays home every single night. Isn't that worth something?
2: It's worth a lot, jockey. 10-1, he's dead.
0: You're incorrigible, Mr. Morgan. But this is really much ado about nothing. We weren't talking about schnapps. We were discussing secret weapons.
2: Oh, shh. Careful, jockey. Even the walls have ears.
0: Really?
2: And better looking ones than yours, I'll wager. Yes.
0: Why all the misterioso? The only secret weapons we mentioned are known to everyone. Things like, well, the new German rocket cannons on the French coast, for instance.
2: You're right, jockey. That weapon is no longer a secret. Thanks to me. Although I have asked the authorities to withhold my name in connection with the discovery of their location.
0: Wait a minute. You have learned the secret of those rockets?
2: No. May we, but yes. Before you stands operator X-5 of the British intelligence, honorably discharged.
0: Frank,
2: yes.
0: Even you can't have the brazen effrontery to claim you were a British espionage agent.
2: He's such a boy. Gentlemen, I am about to reveal all. Pull up a spy and sit down. Sit down. The dangerous fascination of the intelligence service has always appealed to the seething nerves, sons of the Morgan clan.
0: Mm-hmm.
2: From my great-grandfather, False Beard Morgan, down to my uncle, False Teeth Morgan. And more than one enemy plan, he's gummed up. Yes, the game of international espionage is always played for high stakes, jockey. But wherever the game is played, the Morgans are known as trash. And Trump! Naturally, when rumors of Nazi rocket cannons on the French mainland reached England last summer, the intelligence division called on me.
1: What were you doing in London, Mr. Morgan?
2: Ostensibly, I was American war correspondent for the Avocado Growers Weekly. But actually, I was a British spy, having just returned from a secret mission in Berlin.
0: You were actually in Berlin?
2: Yes, but Berlin isn't what it used to be, jockey. And in a few more weeks, it's not even going to be what it is. But my new mission promised even more excitement, as the general staff assigned me to the task of ferreting out the locations of the rocket cannons.
0: Ferreting out.
2: I was given one day's furlough, which I spent enjoying London's famed attractions.
0: Piccadilly?
2: Well, yes, I picked a couple of dillies, but they were not. However, the next night, I was landed on French soil and took cover in a vineyard where I met the wine grower's daughter, Yvonne. The delightful bit of French toast she was, too.
0: Yeah.
2: She fell madly in love with me.
0: Okay.
2: In the head. In the moment, I thought our love was to be a lasting one. But next day, she fell in the wine press and ran out on me.
0: L'amour, toujours l'amour.
2: Yes, she's not bad either. I made my way through occupied France to Paris, where I contacted the French underground. So happy were they to see me in Paris that they formally presented me with the key to the sewer. And that very sewer saved my life when I was seeing the Gestapo.
0: They knew of your presence in occupied France, then?
2: Oh, yes. I've been seen frequenting a certain café, Le Fromage Rire, which is French for laughing cheese. This was the headquarters of the underground, which was led by beautiful Babette. What a girl she was.
1: Was she a spy, too?
2: The cleverest in all France. In fact, I bestowed on her the nickname Gypsy Rose. No one could get anything on her.
0: I did not.
2: It was she who gave me the blueprints for the rocket cannon, which she had stolen from a Nazi officer. Now it was up to me to get this information back to England.
1: How about a short wait?
2: Fine, jockey. Or if you know a tall whack, I'd like to... Oh, no! A radio?
3: Yes.
2: Naturally, I'd buy that. But the Gestapo raised this before I could put the plans into code.
1: It must have been a most difficult code.
2: It was, Stores. An alphabetical code that no one to this day has been able to figure out.
1: What?
2: L-S-M-F-T.
1: How did the Gestapo locate your hideout, anyway?
2: Well, the night before, as I was returning to the cafe, I had a distinct sensation that I was being followed.
1: Was it the Gestapo?
2: No, it was just my shorts creeping up on me. I changed into another pair, sent the old ones to the laundry, and the secret was out.
1: How come?
2: Due to a mix-up, a Gestapo agent received my shorts, and he knew at once that they must have come from American laundry.
1: Why?
2: Well, the buttons were all off. Tracing the origin of the shorts, the Gestapo followed the trail to our hideout, and I was forced to flee. I grabbed Babette and rushed to a rear door, but she was afraid to go out into the dark alley.
1: But you were with her.
2: Well, that's why she was afraid. There and dropped through a trap door into the Paris sewer with her brother Jacques as guide.
1: Jacques.
2: On and on through the murky subterranean passage we struggled.
1: Mm-hmm.
2: At last, Jacques showed signs of collapsing. So to make it easier for him, I got off his back.
1: Always the gentleman.
2: Always.
1: Yes.
2: Fortunately, we found ourselves near the outlet in the Seine and now searched frantically for a boat with which to cross.
1: Uh-huh.
2: None at hand, we improvised a motorboat out of an old bathtub. But halfway across, it stopped.
1: What was the matter with the bathtub? Leak?
2: No, it needed new rings. Undaunted, we swam across and began our journey to the French coast.
1: You took the practice plans with you, of course.
2: I did? I mean, I did. Naturally, I took them, for I was resolved to accomplish my mission or die. Hugging the plans to my panting bosom, I struggled to the coast, only to find the sullen, angry waters of the channel facing me, an impassable barrier.
1: Didn't you have a rendezvous with the commandos?
2: I've had many a rendezvous in my time tours, but never with a commando. No, I was dependent upon my wits alone, which, as always, were equal to the occasion.
1: As always.
2: Studying the plans, I found the location of the nearest rocket cannon, and from where it... There, it was a simple step to overpower the guards, load myself into the cannon, and shoot myself across the channel to England.
1: Oh, Mr. Morgan.
2: For this feat, I was awarded the BC, the DFC...
1: Stop. Hold it.
2: The RFC and the FHA. What is it, jockey? Your earphone stopped up again?
1: No, but you're stopped, definitely.
2: Why?
1: You had to go too far, didn't you, Pancho?
2: No, just across the channel.
1: Just across the channel, shot out of a rocket cannon.
2: Yes?
1: Why, anyone with a grain of intelligence knows those rocket shells are powerful enough to blow up a city block.
2: But I...
1: You'd have been blown to bits by that kind of a load.
2: To bits. Loaded block, load. Jockey, my jeering young jackdaw, what would you say if I told you the cannon wasn't loaded with a rocket shell?
1: No, then what was it loaded with?
2: On the way to the coast, I had to pass through the very vineyard I had visited upon arrival. So naturally, I stopped off at the winery.
1: So?
2: So, by the time I reached that cannon, brother, I was loaded myself. Well, hold on.

0: Thank you, ladies and gentlemen. Thank you, Maestro Tour. Thank you. Oh, excuse me. Hello?
1: Hello, John.
0: Daddy! My, I'm glad you called. I found out the name of that paper hanger you wanted, Daddy.
1: Thanks, John, but never mind. I'm doing the job myself.
0: Yourself?
1: Sure. And I'm practically finished.
0: Oh.
1: Why should I, an able-bodied man, pay a paper hanger for a simple job?
0: But what do you know about hanging wallpaper, Daddy?
1: What do you have to know? You get yourself some paste, some paper, and a ladder.
0: Yeah, but don't forget the most important thing.
1: What's that?
0: You tie Snooks in the basement.
1: Oh, no, John.
0: No.
1: Snooks is cooperating with me. She's upstairs right now, mixing the paste.
0: What is she mixing it with, Daddy? TNT?
1: Run now, John. Talk to you later.
0: Okay, goodbye, Daddy. And good luck.

0: Snooks! Snooks!
1: Yeah, Daddy?
0: What was that crash? What happened?
1: It was Robespierre. He fell off the ladder.
0: Good heavens. Was he hurt?
1: I don't know. He ain't landed yet.
0: Now stop it. What do you mean he hasn't landed yet?
1: He's hanging from the chandelier.
0: Hanging from the... Robespierre! Hang on, baby. Daddy's coming.
1: There he is, Daddy. Way up near the ceiling.
0: Oh, quick. Quick, Snooks. Stand under him and when he drops, break his fall.
1: Me?
0: Yes, you.
1: Let the floor break his fall.
0: Now, what kind of talk is that with your little brother hanging from the ceiling? Would I let you hang from the ceiling? Would I?
1: Wouldn't you?
0: Well, I might be tempted. But we can't stand here and argue. All right, Robespierre. Daddy's right beneath you. Just let go and you'll drop into my arms.
1: Well, I count three, Daddy.
0: All right, go ahead.
1: One, two, two and a half.
0: Well, say it.
1: Say what?
0: Three.
1: Nice catch, Daddy.
0: Oh, where am I?
1: On the floor.
0: My eyes, I can't see. Why can't I see?
1: Because Robespierre is sitting on your face.
0: Oh, get off me, little rat, Robespierre. Now, toddle off. Snooks, where are my glasses?
1: They fell off.
0: Well, find them and step on it.
1: I can't.
0: Why not?
1: Because you're stepping on them.
0: Oh, fine. A $20 pair of glasses broken. Now how am I going to finish this wallpaper job?
1: Well, I'll help you, Daddy.
0: Oh, a great combination. Me with my subnormal vision and you with your subnormal intellect.
1: What's an intellect?
0: Don't concern yourself. You'll never be buffered with one. So just try to be helpful, Snooks, and you might learn something.
1: About what?
0: About how to put up wallpaper.
1: Who cares about wallpaper?
0: Now, don't be so smart. What is the first thing you need to paste wallpaper properly?
1: The first thing?
0: Yes.
1: A wall?
0: No. Paste. What kind of a silly answer is that?
1: Well, don't you need a wall?
0: Of course you need a wall. You can't just paste wallpaper for nothing.
1: Why?
0: Because you can't. Whoever heard of wallpaper standing by itself in the middle of a room?
1: That's where it is now.
0: Snooks, are you going to help me or are you going to stand there making broken down jokes?
1: No, I'm going to help you.
0: Very well. I've already papered three walls, leaving exactly one wall to be finished.
1: Mm-hmm.
0: Now, I select a piece of paper, so... I dip the brush in the can of paste.
1: So?
0: I slop the paste over the wall. So. What's the matter?
1: You slopped it all over my face.
0: Oh. Can't see very well without my glasses. Well, here. Wipe it off with this piece of paper.
1: Hmm. Look, Daddy. I got wallpaper on my face. Ain't it pretty?
0: It's repulsive. Take it off.
1: All right. How do I look now?
0: Put it back on.
1: This is fun.
0: Oh, Snooks. Stop pasting paper all over your face.
1: Well, you tell me.
0: Never mind what I told you. I need this piece for the wall. There. Is it on straight?
1: Uh-huh.
0: Interesting design, don't you think?
1: Yeah. What is it?
0: Oh, it's a sort of a mural depicting the evolution of man.
1: Where's the man?
0: Well, he isn't up yet.
1: What time did he get up?
0: No. I mean, I haven't put him on the wall yet. What you see here are groups of prehistoric fish. Millions of years ago, man started his life as a fish.
1: Yeah?
0: Yes.
1: Did you start as a fish?
0: Yes.
1: When did you stop being a fish?
0: I never stopped being a fish. That's why I'm married and hanging wallpaper with you.
1: Was I a fish?
0: Yes.
1: In a fish bowl?
0: No, in the middle of a big lake.
1: Was the water deep?
0: Yeah. What's the matter? Let's get this wall finished. Now, hand me that section of paper.
1: This one with the elephant on it?
0: That's not an elephant. It's a dinosaur. You've heard of a dinosaur?
1: Sure. I heard it on the radio.
0: dinosaur. I'm referring to dinosaur.
1: Oh.
0: And here's another prehistoric mammal. Looks like a dinosaur, only it's a crossbreed.
1: Bing crossbreed?
0: No, it's a brontosaurus.
1: Well, what's a brontosaurus?
0: Well, what's the difference? No matter what I tell you, you're going to say Frank Sinatra. So, hand me another piece of paper.
1: Can I climb up the ladder with you?
0: No, it's pretty shaky. You might hurt yourself.
1: No, I won't get hurt, Daddy. I fell off a ladder yesterday, and it was 65 feet high.
0: You fell off a 65-foot ladder, and you weren't hurt?
1: Well, I just fell off the bottom rung.
0: Very funny.
1: Yeah. Ain't I funny?
0: Well, just forget it. Direct me while I'm on top of this thing. Is the paper straight?
1: Push it that way.
0: Here?
1: More.
0: Here?
1: No more.
0: Here? What happened? Everything's gone black.
1: Well, take the tail off your face.
0: Oh. Look, the only thing saving you from a spanking is the fact that my glasses are broken and I've got glue in my eyes.
1: You want to finish hanging the paper?
0: Yes, give me that paper and tell me where it goes.
1: Well, put a piece here, Daddy.
0: Where else?
1: Right here.
0: Well?
1: Here's an empty spot, Daddy.
0: Oh, all right. Now, have I got everything covered?
1: Uh-huh.
0: How does it look?
1: All right, except dinosaur is sitting on Bing Crosby's shoulders.
0: Stop it now. Let's get this room cleaned up before Mommy gets home. Here, I'll carry the ladder and you open the door.
1: What door?
0: The door to the hall.
1: I don't see any door.
0: No door? Good Lord, did you let me paper over that whole wall?
1: Well, you said you wanted to cover everything.
0: Not windows and doors. Snooks, I've lost my sense of direction. Which wall is the door on?
1: I don't know, Daddy. All the walls look alike.
0: Well, don't you see any bumps?
1: Uh-huh. There's one right here.
0: Oh, good. I'll tear off the paper. There, what do you see?
1: Uncle Louie.
0: What's he doing here?
1: He's hanging on a wall.
0: Oh, you mean a picture. Well, we've got to be smart now, Brooks.
1: Yeah.
0: If Uncle Louis' picture is here, the door should be somewhere about there.
1: Mm-hmm.
0: Let's feel along the wall.
1: Okay.
0: Oh, this must be it. I can tell by the woodwork.
1: Push it open, Daddy.
0: It's stuck.
1: Push harder.
0: All right. Here goes.
1: Daddy! But I found the door.
0: Well, hold it open and find my brush.
1: What for?
0: I've got some pasting to do. Ah!

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0: Good evening. Well, for those of you advertising men who were frightened by our horror story last week, entitled Gray Flannel Hat Full of Teenage Werewolves, don't worry. There are almost no werewolves working in the advertising agencies on Madison Avenue. You may have noticed at the top of the show, Mr. Sewell said,
1: from Hollywood, we present the Stan Freberg Show, brought to you by Stan Freberg.
0: That's right. Tonight's show is being brought to you by me. And I have retained the services of the World Advertising Agency to help me with the commercials.
2: Stan?
0: What is it, Dawes Butler, as they say in radio?
2: Are you really sponsoring yourself this week?
0: Certainly. We've only got one more week left on the air and nobody sponsored us.
2: Yeah.
0: I didn't want my feelings to be hurt, so I picked up the tab myself, you know.
2: Yeah, but it's not very modest, Stan. I mean, doing commercials on yourself.
0: Modest schmodest. I paid $100 for this show.
2: Yikes. That's an awful lot of money.
0: Oh, true, but don't forget, I got you, June, Peggy, Peter, Judd, and six singers, Billy May, and the whole orchestra. It adds up, you know.
2: Yeah. Well, what kind of commercials are you going to do on this show?
0: Well, my advertising agency has prepared a little something along that line. Run it down once, boys.

0: Gee, that's pretty.
1: The All-American Dog.
0: All-American Dog, eh?
1: You got a lot to like in a free bird. Sneakers, glasses, flip-top head.
0: Well, that's not exactly what I had in mind.
1: Sam Freebird, the bowling comedian, loves the ropes right down the drain.
2: I want to be honest with you, but I didn't think much of that commercial. It just didn't have enough...
0: No. Well, as soon as the World Advertising Agency people show up, I'll spare them a piece of my mind, believe me. Ah, someone knocketh. I shall admit whomever it is.
3: Hiya, honey.
0: That's funny, I hear a voice, but I don't see anyone.
3: Look down, look down.
0: Why, it's Miss Jupiter. Sorry I didn't see you there, but I'm not used to having two-foot visitors.
3: 2 foot one. I got on my high wheels.
0: So you have. Well, you still mad because they wouldn't let you in the Miss Universe contest?
3: Please. You had to go and mention that lousy Long Beach lineup. Now you ruined my whole geophysical year.
0: I'm sorry.
3: That contest is a mockery. If you're going to have a Miss Universe contest, shape up. Let's be tolerant of all planets.
0: You got a point there.
3: I told you before, that's my antenna.
0: So it is. Gee, and with those measurements, you should have been a shoe-in, too. What are they again?
3: 39, 39, 39.
0: Yeah.
3: Well, don't knock it.
0: I'm not knocking it, believe me. What brings you all the way back to Earth?
3: I come to return your basketball.
0: How's that again?
3: Well, I guess it's a basketball. It keeps floating through my backyard every hour and 35 minutes.
0: Yeah, that sounds like a pretty strange basketball.
3: Well, you know it. It's strange. It keeps going, beep, beep, beep, beep.
0: Yeah, how'd you get a hold of it?
3: I just jumped up and grabbed it.
0: Uh-huh. Look, if it's what I think it is, it was floating only 560 miles from the Earth. Jupiter is nearly 400 million miles away. How could you reach it?
3: I got a big backyard.
0: I'll accept that. Is that it under your arm there?
3: Sure.
0: It isn't going beep, beep, beep now.
3: Oh, well, I hit it with a hammer.
0: Oh.
3: Here, I'll make it start up again. Gee, they'll make them like they used to. You know, it had little wire prongs on it, too, but I cut them off. It made it hard to dribble.
0: You shot a couple games with it, did you?
3: Yeah, I shot a couple of games.
0: Mm-hmm.
3: But you know it wouldn't be right to keep it.
0: No skin off my nose.
3: What's the skin off your nose got to do with it?
0: Well, see, that's an expression we have here on Earth. It means I don't mind.
3: I hate another expression today. Red tape at the Pentagon. What's red tape?
0: Well, you know, it's a special tape they use in Washington for tying people up so they can't get crucial things done.
3: Oh, wait a minute. That started my computer waking. Okay, tear off that little ticker tape coming out of my ear and read it.
0: All righty. See, it says, old Jupiter proverbs say, While standing around arguing about who owns ball, look at scoreboard occasionally. Other team may be shooting baskets.

0: food for thought. Well, it's nice to see you again.
1: Likewise. Say, after I get in the saucer, will you close the hatch, honey?
0: My pleasure.
1: Bye.
0: Bye.

0: And there she goes. See, she was kind of attractive, wasn't she, Peggy?
1: Well, yeah, if you dig science fiction.
0: Oh, I don't know. I thought she had pretty shapely wheels.
1: Well, yeah, but she dyes her antenna. I can tell.
0: Oh, you're just jealous. Oh, pardon me, ladies and gentlemen, Peggy Taylor. You got a basketball number for us, have you?
1: Well, sorry, I'm just fresh out, Stan. Mm-hmm. But I have found a lovely new number called Love Is Mine.
0: Love Is Mine. Are Judd Conlon and Billy May going to help you?
1: Well, they better.
0: Good.

0: Oh, thank you, Peggy. That was lovely. Well, I guess I'd better get over to World Advertising and see if they got some more commercials for me.
1: World Advertising. Good morning. Yes, Mr. Gambit, I'll tell Miss Teasley. Good morning, Miss Teasley. This is Switchboard. Mr. Gambit says Mr. Freeberg is expected, and will you please send him right in? Right in. Goodbye, Z.
2: Good morning, and welcome to World Advertising.
0: Why, yes. Good morning, Miss...
2: Teasley.
0: I'd like to see Mr...
2: Gambit.
0: Mr. Gambit.
2: He'll see you right now, right this way.
0: Oh, fine, all right. Thank you very much.
2: Mr. Barger, Mr. Freeberg, to see Mr. Gambit.
0: Yes, sir.
3: Pleased to see you, Mr. Freeberg.
0: Yes, I'm pleased to see you.
3: Miss Partner, Mr. Freeberg for Mr. Gambit.
4: Pleasure to see you.
0: Nice to meet you.
4: Down this way.
0: All right.
3: Yes, Miss Partner.
4: Mr. Freeberg, to see Mr. Gambit, you be.
3: Oh, pleasure.
0: How do you do?
3: Over here, please.
0: All right.
3: JT, Mr. SF, to see FG.
5: Okay. Up here, please.
0: Yes, well,
5: Screw down.
3: Yes?
0: Stan Freeberg.
3: Oh, come right in. Stan, my boy. Wait, stand right there. Don't move. I can see it now. The camera dollies in closer and closer. We focus on one eye and superimpose Stan, the man, Freeberg. What a picture.
0: But, Mr. Gambit, will that be good on radio?
3: I like a man with perspective, Stan. I can tell your shirt collar buttons in the back. you're one of us. Now,
0: yes.
3: Why is it you've come to us again?
0: Well, see, my radio show has been on a long time, and we have no sponsors, so this week I'm sponsoring myself. I thought I'd like you to handle the commercials.
3: Oh, yes.
0: Have you ever handled a product like Freeberg before?
3: Oh, yes, indeed. We've handled dog products before.
0: Yeah, but have you ever handled a human being before?
3: My boy, we've handled countries before. We're called World Advertising because we're equipped to handle countries.
0: Gee, I never heard of a nation having an advertising agency before.
3: My boy, we represent West Germany, Switzerland, Thailand, and Disneyland.
0: Great nations all.
3: Now let me show you a little sample campaign we did for the good old USA.
6: America is mine. Yes, for people who know countries best. It's America 2-1. Here's a man with red and white striped pants, blue coat, a top hat with stars around it, and a white goatee. Have you ever seen me before, sir?
7: No, I haven't.
6: All right. Here's a little soil from another country. Take it in your hand.
7: All right.
6: Now, drill for oil in it. Plant cotton in it. Establish great industry in it for the little man as well as the big. Move the Dodgers in it.
7: Sorry, I can't do it. Nothing is happening.
6: All right. Now take a little bit of this American earth in your other hand.
7: All right.
6: Hey, look at that. Oil is being drilled. Look at that cotton growing. Look at that great industry being established for the little man as well as the big. And look at those Dodgers being moved.

0: How about it? You've tried both native soils now. What do you think?
1: Well, the American soil, it's milder. Definitely milder.
0: Yes. And you too will say,
2: I'm sold on America.
1: Some campaign, eh, boy?
3: Yeah, gee, that was nifty. Is that the kind of commercial you're going to do for me? I mean, you're going to drill for oil in me?
4: See, we've got to give you the human touch.
1: I see you earthy, simple, as American as an apple pie, a hot dog, a briar patch leg. First thing we've got to do is to make you more pathetic. Here.
3: What are you doing there?
4: Yeah, I'm tearing the buttons off your coat to get you more sympathy.
3: Yeah, but...
4: Now, you're a bachelor? Women will want to mother you. You have a hole in your shoe?
3: That I've got.
4: Oh, good. Excellent. You'll be a cinch to win.
3: Have you talked to Stevenson lately?
1: Yes. Now you've got the human touch.
3: The human touch?
1: Mm-hmm.
3: Yeah, but what about the commercials? Now, the one you sent me over this morning, I didn't care for that too much.
1: Oh, no, don't worry about it. Now, listen to this one. It's got the human touch. Listen.

0: Well, Stan, what do you think?
1: It doesn't have enough...
0: I see.
1: Well, what do I do now?
0: Well, nothing, my boy. You just go right on with your show, and we'll integrate the commercial.
1: All right. Well, through the magic of radio, here I am back in the studio. And what do you know? There's just time to do the sketch. The name's Sam Spillade. Hello, sweetheart.
2: Hello, Sam.
1: This caper started when a tough guy with a nose like a broken liverwurst called me on the phone. I picked it up. I picked it up. And the tough guy says,
3: "This is Max of Max's Nifty Thrifty. You Spillade."
1: He bit off his words like a rattlesnake striking a radish. Yeah, I'm Spillade. What do you want, tough guy?
3: The gravy mob is moving in. I got a job for you if you got what it...
1: But I didn't hear the end of his sentence. Darn it. Next thing I knew, I was waking up on the sidewalk. My head feeling like an Earth satellite 560 miles off my neck. The rain was pelting in my ear like a faucet dripping in a rubber sink. Someone dropped a lit cigarette in my cheek, and a black pointed Capizio shoe size 3AAA was grinding it out. There was ankle above that shoe, and it was everything an ankle should be. But there was more. A tiny ankle bracelet. Beside the ankle bracelet, there was an ankle bracelet with the words Melissa, Alexandria, Shrevin Hop, and Gortensbotten, with love forever and ever, signed Max of Max's Nifty Market, where the food's a delight and the price is just right. I made my move. The ankle broke like a kid's Thanksgiving wishbone on Christmas Day. She screamed and fell like a sack of wet spaghetti at a noodle festival. I looked down at her. She was beautiful in that orange bathing suit. And built the most. A perfect 39, 39, 39. Her hair floated in the running gutter like a spun gold mop in a bucket of crankcase oil. I kissed her full on the mouth.
4: We'll be back to our romantic story in just a moment. But first, a word from our sponsor.
5: Good. Good.
6: That's what Instant Freeburg is cracked up to be.
7: Yes, folks, there's never been a product quite like Instant Freeburg. 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Get some today.

0: So that was the pitch. Where the beautiful doll with her sconce in the gutter fitted into the picture, I didn't know yet. But I was going to find out. I went to pay a call on Max to see what he'd hired me for. His stand was a big supermarket layout. I crawled through a window. It was plate glass. It was easy to spot Max. You couldn't miss. He was big and he was tough and he had Max on his jacket. I gave him my calling card. It was a kick in the stomach. He fell like a lard tree in a blast furnace.
1: Oh, pardon me, Sam. I didn't recognize you at first.
0: So that was the story. The gravy mob was moving in, slithering, sliding through the supermarket like a three-legged octopus in a pool of yogurt. I didn't know which way to turn, so I went into a commercial.

0: way to turn, so I went into a commercial.
1: Yes.
0: You're listening to Stan Freberg's show?
1: Yes.
0: What do you think of it?
1: I hate it.
0: Yes, new Freberg fans are being made every day. Listen to Freberg. You'll enjoy him. He's funnier than a cement boot. I nailed the lid on the commercial and skipped back to the store. I was up against a stone wall and suddenly I felt like it had fallen on my head. I woke up on the sidewalk. My head felt like a sack full of knuckles. My brain's unscrambled as I felt a burning cigarette being crushed out in my cheek by a foot in a fresh white plaster cast. There's something familiar about the orange toenail, so I looked for the other leg and tenderized it. I rushed back into the store and made for the frozen foods department. Just as I thought, there was a large woman leaning over the freezer. She was loading up with frozen TV dinners. I grabbed her Fruit of the Loom house coat and ripped hard. That high-pitched scream didn't fool me, for underneath the dress was Baby Giles Drosbeck, notorious food heister. I spun him toward me, and there were the telltale gravy spots on his vest. I whipped out my .38 snub nose like a snake and inserted it in his right ear.
2: The gun in my ear tickles, boy.
0: I like to tickle.
3: And this sort of shotgun in your back ought to be a riot.
0: I could feel the two barrels pressing into my back. It was Max. One move and there'd be a hole in me like the grill of an Edsel. I was about to make my move when the sweetest voice this side of the turtle said,
4: "All right, Max, drop the pea shooter."
0: As the gun clattered to my feet like a sawed-off shotgun falling on a supermarket floor, I turned around and there she stood in two fresh plaster casts. With her orange bathing suit and white legs, she looked like Little Orphan Annie at an aquacade. But stacked.
4: All right, boys, let's go. Surprise, Sam.
0: I had to admit she had me buffaloed. Upon closer examination, what I thought said Jansen on her hip, in actuality said,
4: "Yours truly, Jenny Dollar 98.
0: I kissed her full on the lips. She liked it.
4: How did you tumble to the caper, Samuel?
0: It was easy. Max was the head of a ring that smuggled TV dinners illegally to people who had no television sets. She bit me on the ear, and blood ran down my neck like a red river of no return. I gave her a love tap with my blackjack. She gave me a knee in the stomach, a judo chop in the back of my neck, and a right plaster cast full on the mouth. My bridge work bounced around the floor like Mexican jumping teeth. I smashed her collarbone with a jug of blackstrap molasses and went home. When I got home, I poured myself a tall one and sat down by my radio to gum a TV dinner. All in all, I had quite a day. I wrapped up the gravy mob caper and put in a claim to Blue Cross, signed yours truly, Sam Spillane.
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We'll have all the favorites you requested. So far, the only number for sure is Monsieur Toulet and his Toon Sheep. He's in for sure, so please keep the letters coming. Until next week, Dennis, this is Stan Freberg saying thanks for listening, God bless you, and good night.

0: always produced in Hollywood by Pete Barnum and is written by Stan Freeberg and Pete Barnum. Featuring the music of Billy May, the comments of the mayor, and the songs of Peggy Taylor, with Doss Butler, Peter Lee, and John Murray. Bud Sewell speaking.
1: I came across Mr. Kipling in the meadow by the church. If I've painted that spire once, he said, I've painted it a dozen times. He offered me an apple pie. An artist needs inspiration, he explained. Golden shortcrust pastry, delicious apple filling, and just the right amount of sugar sprinkled on top. But then, when it comes to the little details, Mr. Kipling does have an exceedingly good eye.

Thank you so much. Well, that about winds up the Noodle Festival here in Studio B for tonight. Next week, of course, will be our last show, and we hope you'll all be here to break program with us.

0: Aftershave with After Effects.
1: If you're paying this kind of money for a car, you'd want it to have a touch of style, legroom, four doors, and all that. 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

0: Thank you very much. Jesse Dee, hello, I'm Steve Punt.
1: And I'm Hugh Dennis, and we're back with another lot of stories as unbelievable and outlandish as a Tony Blair intelligence report, except this lot are all true.
0: Yes, that's right. And this week, when the entire country gave thanks for Her Majesty the Queen's continued long reign over us, with the possible exception of her eldest son, we have been swimming against the tide of national euphoria, fishing out the week's worst tales of woe from around the world.
1: And joining us on the tour of terrible troubles are our loyal subjects.
0: Looking radiant in her specially made designer dusky pink dress suit and silly hat, Sue Perkins.
1: Looking resplendent in full military regalia and a silly hat, Simon Greenall.
0: And looking like the Buckingham Palace bouncy castle in a silly hat, Mitch Benn.
1: And as always, parked up outside Ronnie Scott's, dodging the traffic wardens in his undetectable white transit of mass destruction, it's our man with the sound effects, Van Man.
0: Hey, now, Van Man, give us the sound of Cheryl Baker leaping from a plane for the sake of rubbish celebrity television. As ever, Van Man hasn't quite got it right. That was, of course, the sound of Tony Blair's popularity in Europe.
1: But now, have you been flaming well barred from your local J.D. Flipping Weatherspoons for swearing like a... Are you about to be forced to admit that WMD really stands for We Made Up the Data? Or are you simply Barry Manilow's nose? Because if you are, get ready to be cheered up as we embark on our search for the winner of our coveted...
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0: I'm worried about you, Van Man. Anyway, first of all, though, we have to get through the abominable seven-day assembly that we like to call...
3: Bad Week Roundup.
0: Yes, Bad Week Roundup. A bunch of genuine news items we couldn't fit in anywhere else, starting with...
4: Mullet King Tyre.
1: Manchester City have signed David Seaman on a one-year contract. Manager Kevin Keegan says he's just the man he wanted, someone with an even worse haircut than him.
5: Not just the viewers who were asleep.
0: In a Dallas-like twist, the whole of the last series of Crossroads turned out to be the daydream of a bored supermarket worker. Coincidentally, the entire cast are now bored supermarket workers.
6: Trial and error.
1: The Victoria Beckham kidnap trial was abandoned after it was revealed that the News of the World had paid a witness £10,000. Tony Blair is now desperately seeking any journalist prepared to bung Claire Short a tenner.
5: Man ill. Ow!
0: While sleepy and disorientated, Barry Manilow walked into his bedroom wall and broke his nose. Experts fear it could cost $10,000 in medical fees and $100,000 to rebuild the wall. Hey! Anyway, that brings us, fortunately, to the end of the Bad Week Roundup, which means it's time to get on with...
5: Section one.
0: And Hugh, you're on first.
1: You know when you take a lady out for a romantic meal and you start with a romantic chat?
7: I've heard people say... Too much of anything is not good for you, baby.
1: That's the authentic voice of Van Man there. The transit of love, ladies and gentlemen. Anyway... You know when you take a lady out for a romantic meal and you say the three little words that men find it so difficult to say?
8: I love you.
1: You see what I mean? Those little words we say in order to signify our undying devotion and affection. Well, it seems we needn't have bothered because no one believes us. According to a survey published this week by Thornton's, the chocolate manufacturers, four-fifths of women think that men are after something. I have no idea what they're on about. All right, it's true. Men don't always mean it. But face it, you'd far rather that than hear what we were actually thinking. Would this have been a hit?
9: I just called to say...
1: Have you remembered to video the football? Say this when I want to go drinking with my mates. Don't bother me. Who would have bought them? Anyway, it seems there's a way around it. According to Thornton's, although women don't generally believe...
8: I love you.
1: It's not improving, is it? They do believe it more if you back up your declaration of love with a small gift. So it isn't only I love you, which doesn't quite mean what it says, when a chocolate manufacturer says...
10: Historically, it's been quite easy for men to get their own way by simply saying the words that women supposedly want to hear. Our research shows this simply isn't true, so now it seems that men are going to have to work much harder to impress.
1: You see, what it really means is, we make chocolate, buy some. Steve.
0: Now, last week, you may remember, the winner of the show was a man who robbed a convenience store while dressed as Tigger from Winnie the Pooh. Now, some listeners complained that by making him the winner, we was glamorisationalising acts of criminality. So, this week, by way of making amends, we have a candidate to show that crime doesn't pay if you're dumb. Now, the simplest way to test if you're dumb is listen to a joke and see how you laugh, right? If you go, ha, ha, ha, then you're okay. You may be mad, but you're okay. If, on the other hand, you go, then you may be in trouble. It's a dead giveaway, but apparently, certainly according to this show, all dumb people can be spotted easily by their laugh. And I don't know why the police don't make more use of this.
4: All right, miss, if you'd care to pass down the identification line-up and tickle each man with this feather.
8: Oh, yes, officer. That's the man, officer. Yeah. That's him.
0: Yes, if only it were that easy. But don't let this show fool you. It isn't. And it was San Bernardino County Sheriff got together with Sergeant Brooke Wagner of the local police force. And what they did was they sent out 160 invitations to people wanted on felony or multiple infraction charges. And the invitations went like this.
11: Congratulations. You've been chosen to participate in a free giveaway courtesy of Stockdumps Collectors hiking boots.
0: Yeah, they were all invited to a free giveaway of some designer sports footwear. Stockdumps Collectors being a top designer make. Except it's not. It's a mixture of German and Latin, and it means very stupid criminal. So they sent out 160 invitations. 10 criminals turned up, gave their shoe size, and were arrested. However, to me, the interesting part of the story is that ultimately the candidate here is the police. I think it's a bad week for the police, because if they knew the addresses to send these 160 invitations to, why didn't they just go to those addresses and arrest all 160 of them? You see, now Sergeant Brooke Wagner, when asked this question, said...
12: Yeah.
0: So there you are. The laugh is the giveaway. We always have dumb criminals on this show, so for once it's dumb police.
12: Yeah, you do have to feel kind of sorry for Barry Manilow, don't you? Not only is he now in presumably quite a lot of pain and discomfort, but he must have known, even as he felt the cartilage crunch, that gits like me would use his pain as a source of cheap humour.

0: Right.
1: Steve.
0: Yes. Now, occasionally on this show, we get a story where you have to just admire the sheer bad week chutzpah of the people involved. Hence this report from the Brazilian newspaper Jornal da Tarde.
2: Police in Sao Paulo have discovered a fake police station in the centre of the city, only 100 yards from a real one.
0: Yes, just 100 yards from this police station is a fake police station. So busy with the real police that they didn't notice. And all the while, the fake police were arresting people and demanding bribes to be let off. And this was outrageous, since it was depriving the real police of their real bribe money. So the whole thing was rumbled. But the worst thing is, according to the paper, who was behind the whole thing?
2: Police detained a 47-year-old lawyer.
0: It was all set up by a lawyer. Now, possibly, when he went to law school and they asked him if he wanted to be a civil lawyer or a criminal lawyer, he misunderstood the term criminal lawyer. But what was really confusing was that when the Brazilian version of Crime Watch featured the case, they had actors pretending to be lawyers pretending to be policemen, while other actors pretended to be non-fake policemen pretending to catch them. And everyone got so confused that while they were arguing, some criminals stole all the cameras. So, bad week there for baffled Brazilians.
3: Yeah, so who are we going to choose from that lot?
4: I think the fake police.
5: I like the fake police.
6: That is just epic. That is just shit.
0: The fake police.
6: Yeah. Yeah, it's a tribute band to the fake police. Yeah.
0: All right, so
3: well-known
0: tribute band, the fake police, then win our vote for round one. So,
3: that goes forward for
7: the worst week of the week award, awarded weekly on a week-by-week basis.
0: No, I am worried about you, Ben Man. Right, so with section one out of the way, logically that means it's time for
7: section five.
3: Yeah, and it's me, isn't it? Thank you for that introduction. Where are we off to now, ladies and gentlemen? That's right, it's not so much a clue as the answer, really, because we're off to Vienna, jewel of the Danube, one-time home of Mozart and Strauss, current home of the boys' choir, breeding ground of former senior Nazis. Because that's going to get very wearing, isn't it? Vienna has a problem. Horse poo. You see, if you go to Venice, you have a ride in the gondola. In London, you go to the Tower of London. And if you go to... Yeah. Please stop that now. If you go to Vienna, you have to have a pastry and a ride in a horse-drawn carriage. I did, and it was a very odd shape. But then horses are very bad at drawing. Just do them with a smile on your face. They can't get the pencil in their hooves.
0: If you told me in rehearsal that joke would get a round of applause, I would be retraining as a teacher now.
3: Yeah. Well, it did, so bye-bye. Anyway, the horses have a problem because the council doesn't like the mess. So from next year, the horses will be forced to wear nappies. Well, they say from next year. Actually, it'll be as soon as they can train the horses to lie on their backs on a changing mat and have a zinc-based cream rubbed where the sun don't shine. Who'd want that job? Steve might be one for you. And Verena Zimmermann, spokeswoman for the Austrian Animal Rights Organization, said...
8: Nature did not intend for horses to wear nappies.
3: Yeah, which is true, although I suspect that nature didn't intend them to pull vast, heavy carriages stuffed full of overweight, pastry-laden tourists. And that doesn't seem to bother her at all. The carriage driver's objections, though, are on behalf of their passengers. As one Joseph Norsek put it...
9: Who wants to pay for the privilege of being in the slipstream of a bag of manure?
3: Anyone who's watched Eurotrash. So that's my candidate, the pampered horses of... Midjour has earned more this morning than in the past 10 years.
0: Now, my next candidate is Eminem's daughter, Hayley Nem. Now... Why? Why is she a candidate, you're asking yourself? Surely a 7-year-old with a multi-millionaire pop star dad must have quite a nice life. Well, I'll tell you. It's this. Her father has said in an interview that he'd rather educate her at home rather than school. He said in a radio interview...
10: If you ever had a question or something, I try to explain it in the best way that I can.
0: Right. You see, I'm sensing trouble ahead. Imagine the scene.
11: Yo, Dad?
10: Yeah, honey?
11: Dad, how do you do long division?
10: Long division? Well... Check 1, 2. Yeah. Dividing a number, well, that's the tricky, mother. You gotta take one number, you gotta put it next to another. Then you split up the first number into tens and units. And that's the only way you'll be able to do it. And the answer is The answer is, yeah. If it doesn't go, then you gotta carry the number. Now try to stay cool as a fucking cucumber. Cause long division, that's a source of derision. But if you make the right decision, you can do it with precision. So will the real answer please add up? Please add up. Please add up. I can't make the sum work. I feel like a dumb jerk. We'll come back to it later. I use a calculator.
0: Aha. Listen and learn, Midgeur. Right. Simon, you have a fantastic story here.
2: I do indeed. Right, my tale of sorrow, woe and misfortune this week comes from the poor little country desperately clinging on underneath America. No, Van Man, not us, the other one. Yes, that's right, Belgium. No, it's Mexico, the land of tequila, droopy moustaches, and people frantically trying to smuggle themselves into the US of A. And when Mexican illegal immigrants are discovered at the border, not only are they turned back, but to stop them doing it again, the Americans also nick their cars and then flog them off at an auction. However, when Señor José Aguado Cervantes, who probably sounds a bit like this...
1: Well, there!
2: No, maybe not. We'll never know. He bought one of these cars at a U.S. Marshals Service auction and tried to drive it back into Mexico. He discovered that the car he'd bought had a bit of a hidden extra in the shape of 199 pounds of marijuana, or pot to any younger listeners, hidden in the car's bumpers. Not so much the wacky races as the wacky backy races. Right. The last time there was this much dope in a car, Andrew Ridgely was at the wheel. But Señor Cervantes wasn't to know this.
1: Hey, look, my lovely new car. I cannot wait to show to all my lovely friends in Tijuana.
2: So in he got and set off down Mexico Way. In a cloud of smoke. Stopping only once to fill with gas and 10 times with Mars bars and Pringles. Señor Cervantes... Soon arrived vaguely at the border, where, in spite of him telling them that he'd bought the car at a U.S. government auction, they immediately arrested him for smuggling drugs out of the USA. His outraged lawyer said...
5: My client is a 67-year-old grandfather and has never had so much as a parking ticket in his life.
2: Which is a pity, because with that much dope, he could have torn it up and used it as a roach. So that's my candidate, the marijuana motoring Mexican mix-up man.
0: Hey, very good. How do you want our big mix-up man? Sue Perkins returns to the microphone.
12: I do indeed, and imagine this. The land of fertile countryside, of course, Wales, its rich tradition, its leeks, and the world's first Anne Robinson death squad. The 19th century has finally caught up with the Welsh mountain community of Cwmbrefi today, as it became the last village in Britain to connect to the electricity network. Villagers formed an orderly queue with their buckets to collect it. Good news for those villagers, but bad news for the electricity board. They burnt the representative as a witch before he could explain what it was. Oh, it's the devil's work.
13: It's the devil's work.
12: Residents of this picturesque village in West Wales, so I'm hoping don't get Radio 2. Else my ass is toast, which they can now make. Residents campaigned for years for the switch on, and they said they were delighted to finally have their power on tap. If it's on a tap, then they really need to reconsult that electrician. Said Julie Hutchings, the campaign organiser.
14: I just can't stop smiling.
12: Yes. Try taking your hand out of the socket, Julie. You're supposed to go there.
14: It was a fantastic feeling just to switch the lights on.
12: Added 44-year-old Hutchings with a voice that could shatter glass. Turning on the TV, her family emitted this noise. As they learnt that Dale Winton existed. Julie lives in the valley with three other generations of her family and added,
14: We'll have the evening off, but I have got quite a lot of
15: housework to do.
2: Sorry, the power. The power faded, I'm sorry.
12: I'll keep pedalling, hang on, keep pedalling.
14: We'll have the evening off, but I have got quite a lot of housework to do.
12: I should think so, Julie. Your house hasn't been hoovered in 437 years. So that's my candidate, the Welsh town that's finally wired to the grid.
3: Oh, excellent. And that's the end of that section.
0: That is the end of that section.
2: Now,
3: who do we fancy from that lot?
6: I was thinking about the electrified Welsh village, I think.
2: Well, I'll vote for that because I like the Fireman Sam impressions. and also, I want to hear it go out just to read the hate mail next week.
7: And remember, my name's Mel Gedroyc. G-I-E-D-R-O-Y-C.
2: All right, so we'll take our lives in our hands and put the electrified Welsh village throw forward for...
7: The Worst Week of the Week Award, awarded weekly on a week-by-week basis.
3: So let's move on to...
7: Section 3.
2: Now, ladies and gentlemen, I'm sure you may have seen this story. The Bible, which for younger listeners used to be the world's best-selling book in the time before J.K. Rowling. it's been translated into Australian. In the beginning was the Word, and the Word was... Truth! There's light all over the place! God saw that it was dinkum. And then he created Adam and Sheila. And Sheila ate the apple, and suddenly they both thought, help, no strides! It's almost true, ladies and gentlemen. It's almost true. A man called Kel Richards has published the Aussie Bible in the hope that it will win new readers for the good book. Or Bonza book, as it's called now, in fact. In Kel's translation, this is true, the three wise men become...
13: Three eggheads from out east.
2: And the Lord is my shepherd is rendered as...
13: God is the station owner, and I'm one of his sheep.
2: I don't know about you, but I would have thought the Lord is my shepherd is fairly clear, even to an Australian. Other highlights include Jesus performing the miracle at Cana of turning water into lager. And a touching scene at the Nativity, where the shepherds arrive at the stable bearing a lamb as a gift, and Joseph says, light the Barbie, we'll have chops. I'm always a bit dubious about these weird Bible translations, because frankly, in my view, if you wanted, you could translate the Bible into anything. You could translate it into Tony Blair speak.
15: For, you know, I say unto you, risk not the wrath of George. For, verily, although Saddam Hussein may not have any nuclear weapons, George has lots. And let me just say this. George is not one of the wise men.
2: You see, you could translate it... Oh, a ripple of satirical applause there, marvellous. If you want something that will really get the message across to a modern audience, I would translate it, I think, possibly into IKEA instructions.
16: And lo, Jesus was born in a stable, for there was no room at the inn, and they laid him in a manger, having attached side straps A and C to base unit B, using torque bolts F, ensuring end slots L are flushed across bar G. And Mary spoke, saying, are you sure that's strong enough? It looks a bit dodgy.
2: So there's my candidate, Aussie Bible readers. Aussie Bible readers. Now, another fine story, Mitch. Next candidate.
17: It was very nearly a bad week for U2 front person and international do-gooder Bono this week, and only a spurt of true vintage rock star extravagance averted it, for upon arriving in Bologna to do a charity gig with Pavarotti, he realised that, horrors, he'd left his favourite hat in London. And I think it really is his favourite hat, because upon discovering its absence, he bought the hat, a first-class ticket from Gatwick to Bologna, and hired cars at either end of the flight to bring the hat safely to him. Now, all this cost the little leather leprechaun of Lerv about £1,000 in total. Now, before we get up on our high horses about this, at least Bono did use a scheduled flight. Because there are stars out there who have, on occasion, chartered entire planes to collect their luggage for them.

0: Did you know that this week is National Noise Awareness Week, including National Noise Action Day?
1: An annual opportunity for those involved in noise management to promote practical solutions to everyday noise problems.
0: Sounds like a cracking day out. 200 organisations have signed up so far in Thanet.
2: The police will be touring estates to promote peace and quiet.
0: They will be excellent at it.
3: This is the police! Just be quiet!
0: In Exeter, Exeter, Breckland, Sedgefield and Wickham councils
2: will be promoting solutions to deal with barking dogs.
0: Mm-hmm. May I suggest... would work quite effectively. Anyway, none of this is my candidate. It's got nothing to do with it, although it is connected. It's a story from Germany. Be quiet now. It's Noise Awareness Week. No, it's a story from Germany and concerns a man with a noise awareness problem, not with his neighbours, with his wife, apparently, who just wouldn't be quiet. So he did the obvious thing. He bought an old air raid siren, and every time she started to speak, he cranked it up.
4: Helmut, mein Gott, could you just possibly... Tell me, why do you always start up with... You know, Helmut said the other day, I spoke with Mrs. Marder and she was saying that...
0: Don't panic, and it worked. Said he...
5: She never let me get a word in edgeways, so in the end I cranked up the siren and let her rip. After that, she calmed down.
0: Yeah, in fact, not only was she quiet, the whole area was quiet. What with everybody being down in the shelters. What a terrible thing to do. Anyway, that is my candidate, the beleaguered wife of the air raid siren cranker. Hey, right.
6: So who do we like from that lot? Because I think
0: siren cranker.
6: I think siren cranker.
0: Being
6: drowned out by a siren. What do you think of that, Van Man? What do you think of having someone being drowned out by a siren as the winner of that section? Yes, on the case. So that means the German woman, continuously silenced by an air raid siren, joins the last village in Britain to get electricity and the fake Sao Paulo police in our grand final.
0: Now, Ronnie Scott, people, it's down to you to decide the winner of...
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6: Yes, time for our studio audience to hit those electronic keypads which really exist in a kind of WMD kind of a way and finalise the fickle fortune of fate for an unfortunate.
0: It's official. We have a result. This week's guest announcer is giant broken conch 70s MOR tune meister Barry Manilow.
8: Thank you.
0: Van Man, the drum roll, please.
8: Hello. In fourth place, it's the electrified Welsh village. In second place, it's the air raid siren voice. And the winner is the fake policeman of Sao Paulo.
6: Well done, the fake policeman of Sao Paulo. Will you win this week's Bad Week prize, a free pair of designer hiking boots?
0: Well, that's it. Thanks for listening and goodbye.
8: You've been listening to It's Been a Bad Week. We fit the Steve Hunt, Joe Fennis, Mitch Mann, Simon Greenwald, and Sean Poitkins. It was written by the cast with Paul Powell, David Klausing, David Spicer, and Alan Stafford. The broadcast assistant was Jody Stevens. The producer was Nick Cannon, and the executive producer was Lynn and Steve. It's Been a Bad Week. This is a Celador production for BBC Radio 2. I write the songs that make the whole world.
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17: 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Tonight, transcribed from Hollywood, another authentic reenactment of a case from the files of the Texas Rangers.

Mr. Jace Pearson. Texas, more than 260,000 square miles. And 50 men who make up the most famous and oldest law enforcement body in North America.

0: The Texas Rangers come these stories based on fact. Only names, dates, and places are fictitious for obvious reasons. The events themselves are a matter of record. Case for tonight, Logger's Larceny.
1: It is mid-afternoon, September 7th, 1938. Two loggers employed by the Gulf Lumber Company are marking timber near a lonely stretch of company logging road in the Piney Woods region of East Texas.
2: There. Cutting crew ought to be able to see that, Mark.
3: Yeah. Well, looks like that's the last decent stick left in this stand of timber, too.
2: Plenty more trees in the woods. Come on, we'll cross the creek and start working that stand up on the other side of the road there.
3: We're already marked an awful lot of trees today. I think my axe is heavier than yours. I could do with a breather.
2: Yeah, catch it on the round end. Come on. You'll get used to that axe. I told you I'd make a logger out of you. Just stick with me, kid. I'll put muscles like this on your arms. Hair on your chest, iron in your fist.
3: Yeah, if I live through it. Bull, I'm about done in. Oh, man, that creek sure looks good.
2: Yeah, don't let it fool you. Ain't fit to drink down here. Sawdust pile at the mill poisoned it.
3: Well, what do we do, Wade?
2: Sure, ain't deep enough to swim, is it? But he want to ride across piggyback.
3: Hey, Bull, look.
2: Huh?
3: Over there on the other side. Up there against that old cutover stump.
2: That's a car.
3: Yeah, upside down, all smashed up.
2: Well, come on, somebody might be hurt.
3: Hey, Bull, that's one of the company cars on the mill.
2: Yeah, I see. Sure is wrecked, ain't it?
3: Yeah. Hey, smell that gasoline.
2: Tank's busted wide open.
3: Sure good thing there wasn't a spark.
2: Uh-huh. There'd been some fire if that gas had caught. Hey, look here, kid, in the front seat.
3: Who is it, boy?
2: It's old man Hutton. What's left of him.
3: It's the paymaster. Come on, we better get him out of there.
2: No, we can't do nothing for him. But get a load of this bank bag.
3: Hey, that's full of money.
2: Uh-huh. Payroll for the mill.
3: Bull, what are you doing? What are you stuffing that money in your shirt for?
2: Look, kid, we ain't been around here, understand?
3: Hey, you've got no right to that money.
2: Who's got a better one? Who's even going to know it's missing? Unless you shoot off your mouth.
3: Hey, you twist my arm.
2: I'll twist your neck right off your shoulders if you let out one word.
3: Bull, the law.
2: Forget the law. Just remember you'll get the worst beating you ever had. You understand?
3: Yeah, I understand.
2: Yeah, that's being smart. Here, throw this sack back in the car while I got my shirt buttoned.
3: But there's still some money left, isn't
2: it? Sure. All the coins and a few bills. No use being a hog, is there? Besides, this is going to look right. Throw it back in the car, I said.
3: Sure, boy. Sure.
2: Ah, you got a match?
3: A crazy bull, a match with all that gasoline spilled around here?
2: Wait and see how crazy. Give me a match.
3: Okay. Here.
2: There's only one left in the box. That's all you got?
3: Yeah.
2: Well, we'll make this and count in. Now, get back out of the way.
1: The frantic mill superintendent waited until evening to report the missing paymaster and money. Sheriff Stanton immediately contacted the Texas Rangers. An all-points bulletin for the apprehension of the man was sent out, and Ranger Jace Pearson was assigned to the case. He arrived at the mill with the sheriff early the next morning.
4: Here's the mill office, Jace.
5: Might as well start there. The quicker we can get a line on Hutton, the better.
4: Yeah. If he's making a run for it, he's already got a big lead on us.
6: Sheriff, I've been waiting for you.
4: Meet Ranger Pearson, Mr. Browning. Mr. Browning's the mill superintendent.
5: Howdy, Mr. Browning.
6: Yeah, pleased to meet you, Ranger.
4: Anything new here?
6: No. I'm kind of inexperienced at this sort of thing. I sure been waiting for you.
5: The delay's my fault. It was nearly sunup when I met the sheriff. It took time enough for breakfast and to drag the bank teller out of bed. He says your man Hutton left the bank about a half hour after closing time yesterday.
4: Yeah, they waited until the street doors were closed before they started making up Hutton's orders for mixed currency.
6: Yeah, they usually work it that way at the bank on paydays. $18,000 is a lot of money to count out, you know.
5: Well, we not only know how much money we're looking for, but how much of each denomination. I've got Hutton's list. The bank teller gave me a copy of it.
4: He sure must have slipped out quiet. Not a soul in town saw him after he left the bank. No telling which direction he headed. Would you have a picture of him by any chance, Mr. Browning, to sort of amplify the description we've already sent out?
6: Well, there may be one among his belongings in his shack. You know, Sheriff, I still can't believe Bob absconded with that money.
5: $18,000 is a lot of temptation, Mr. Browning.
6: I know it, but Bob Hutton's been with us for years. I'd have trusted him with every asset the company owns. I just don't know what to think now.
5: We won't rule out any possibility. Before we go through Hutton's things, I'd like to talk to any of your crew who might have been working near the road yesterday afternoon.
6: Well, Foreman Bull Evans and his helper were marking a stand of timber over by Pine Creek. They're down in the drying yard this morning. The rest of the crew's out in the woods.
5: How do they feel about Hutton not showing up?
6: Quite a few of them wanted to dig up a rope and go hunting for him. But Bull Evans talked them out of that.
5: Let's go find this foreman of yours. He sounds like some talker. Maybe he can tell us something.
2: Put your shoulder to the dolly, kid. Here. Yeah, that's good. I will stack this load of sheathing beside that last bunch of two-bys. Stand them on in and slide them in against the ridge pole there.
3: Okay. This green stuff's as heavy as lead.
2: Stack it up there straight. Want the whole blame rack to come down on top of you? What's the matter with you? You're nervous?
3: No. No, I ain't nervous. Give me a hand, won't you, Bo?
2: Sure. Yeah. Like I told you, keep your mouth shut and nothing will happen to you.
3: Okay.
2: Get that next stick now.
3: Like that?
2: Maybe we'll make a logger out of you yet.
3: Bull, look, here comes the boss and a ranger.
2: Yeah, and the sheriff. So what? Grab that next stick and remember what I told you about talking. Ah, hello, boss. Sheriff, find old man Hutton in the payroll yet?
7: Bull, this is Ranger Pearson.
2: Oh, howdy, Ranger.
7: Howdy. Ranger and the sheriff want to ask you and the boy some questions.
2: Well, sure. Glad to help. Hey, kid, hold it a minute there, will you?
3: Yeah, sure.
5: I understand you were working somewhere near the road from town yesterday afternoon.
2: No, we were working a standover on Pine Creek. Sometimes it was near the road, sometimes it wasn't.
5: Did you see anything of Hutton or the company car he was driving?
2: We didn't see any car, did we, kid?
3: No.
5: Did you hear a car going either way on the road?
2: Yeah, we didn't hear nothing, we didn't see nothing. I'm afraid you're barking up a wrong tree, Ranger.
5: How's that, Bull?
2: Old man Hutton wasn't crazy. He'd seen a chance at a lot of money, and he took it. He never headed back this way from town. You'll pick him up someplace long gone from here.
5: All right, Bull. That's all.
2: Yeah, come on, kid. Let's get back to work.
5: Wait a minute. I haven't talked to your helper yet.
3: Well, Bull told you. We didn't see nothing. I don't know nothing about that money.
5: We're looking for a man right now, son. Not the money he was carrying. Are you as convinced as Bull here that he ran off with the company payroll?
3: Well,
5: are you or aren't you?
3: I don't know nothing about it, I tell you.
5: What are you so nervous about?
3: Well, nothing. I just don't know nothing about it.
4: Look, son, maybe you don't know it, but there's a severe penalty for withholding information from the law in this state. If you do know anything about this case, anything at all, it's your duty to tell the ranger and me now.
3: Well, I...
5: Yeah?
3: Well, there's a pretty bad turn over there on Pine Creek. Mr. Hutton might have had an accident when nobody was around.
6: See, that is a possibility, Ranger. That's the worst stretch along the road. And one of those turns is a bad one.
2: Ah, old Bob Hutton could drive that road backwards and blindfolded. He's been doing it for years. Besides, me and the kid come in by the road last night. There wasn't no wreck along at 10.
5: Did you see anything, son?
3: No. No, there wasn't nothing along the road when we went by.
4: We came out that way this morning, Jace. Wasn't anything inside then, either.
6: Well, the area along the creek is an old cutover. Brush has come back thick in spots. The car down in there could be completely hidden from the road.
4: Well, we're going to have to search every inch of the way out from town to eliminate accident as a possibility in this case anyway, Jace. This bad turn out by the creek sounds like as good a place as any to begin with.
5: Yeah, let's get out there and take a look. You mind showing us that cutover, Mr. Browning?
6: Well, not at all, Ranger. I'll get my car and you can follow me. Bull, if anything comes up here while I'm going, you take care of it for me, will you?
2: Oh, sure, boss, sure. I'll take care of everything.
3: Hey, don't you want me to go with you?
5: No, thanks, son. You better stay here.
2: Yeah, kid, you stay here. There's going to be plenty to keep you busy.
5: Roadside tracks and broken brush near the bad turn on Pine Creek were so faint we nearly missed them. The car itself was completely screened from the road by brush. It was badly burned and lay upside down on an open patch of grass. Body of its driver slumped near the wheel.
4: It's an accident, all right, Jace.
5: Seems like.
6: Good heavens.
8: What a way to die.
5: Marks indicate Hutton lost control when he left the road. Judging from the damage to the car, I think there's no question but what he was dead when the wreck caught fire.
8: Well, I hope so. I told you I couldn't believe Bob Hutton would steal that money.
5: Looks like you were right, Mr. Browning. Here, look in this window.
8: Yeah. What a mess.
5: There's your money, what's left of it. There beside the springs of that burned seat cushion.
8: Oh, yeah. I see some corn rolls with the wrappers burned off.
5: And that fluff of ash on top of them is what's left of the paper money.
8: It's hard to believe it would burn that much.
5: It was a mighty hot fire while it lasted. Even the body metal's warped all out of shape.
3: Well, Jase, looks like it's back to town for us. I gotta get an undertaker's wagon out here to pick up his body.
5: Yeah, I'll have to kill that all points wanted bulletin on Hutton, too.
3: Guess that'll about wind this up, huh?
5: I'm not so sure, Sheriff.
3: What do you mean?
5: This just doesn't feel quite right.
3: What doesn't?
5: Finding this car like this. We might have looked for a day before we found it down here in this brush.
8: Don't you have more to go on than that, Ranger?
5: No, nothing more. Just a hunch.
8: It seems like working on hunches would be kind of dangerous in your business.
5: It usually is, for somebody. Come on, I want to get back to the mill.
3: Well, what do you want to go back there for? You don't need a phone. You can use your car radio.
5: Yeah, I know. But there's something funny about this. I want to get it cleared up. Hey, Sheriff, look out.
3: Hmm?
5: Watch where you're stepping.
3: What is it?
5: That matchbox.
3: Oh.
5: Wait a minute.
3: What's so important about a matchbox?
5: It could be plenty important. Here, look where it's lying.
3: I don't get you, Jase.
5: All right, look up there, Sheriff. That's where Hutton's car turned over. It slid down from there on its roof. The matchbox is right in the track, and it hasn't been crushed.
3: Hmm. Meaning it was dropped after the wreck.
8: What?
5: That's right, Sheriff. Let's see. It's empty. Last match was used and the box thrown away.
8: Well, used for what, Ranger? What's a matchbox got to do with Bob Hutton's death?
5: Maybe nothing. But even when a car is as badly damaged as this one was, even when it's drenched with gasoline, it doesn't always catch fire. Let's go back a minute.
8: Do you know what you're saying?
5: I think so.
8: You mean somebody could have deliberately set this car afire after the accident?
5: If this was an accident.
3: Oh, but look, Jase, the only possible reason for arson in a case like this would be to cover taking the money Hutton had with him. And it's still there. What's left of it, anyway.
5: I know, Sheriff. There we are. Give me a hand, will you, Sheriff?
3: Sure, Jase. What do you want to do?
5: And see if we can't get what's left of that money out without disturbing the ash around it. I want to send it into the lab.
3: But what'll that get you?
5: If any of it's missing, they may be able to tell us. We removed the remains of the charred money bag and its contents as carefully as possible and packed them for transfer to the laboratory. When we drove back to the mill yard, Bull Evans was just coming out of the office.
2: Hi. You find any sign of Hutton?
8: Yes. He's dead, Bull.
2: Dead?
8: He had an accident near Pine Creek.
3: Just about where that kid suggested we look, too.
2: Well, can you beat that?
5: Where is the kid? I think we'd better talk to him again.
2: Well, you ain't gonna get much out of him, Ranger.
5: Why?
2: No, these young punks never look where they're going or what they're doing. He's got himself really bunged up.
3: Where is he?
2: In the first aid room back of the office. I wanted to send for a doctor, but he wouldn't let me. I got him on a cot back there. He don't feel so good.
5: Let's take a look. Come on. You too, Bull.
2: Yeah, sure. Right through there, Ranger.
5: Okay. Easy, kid. Let's have a look at him.
9: No! Leave me be.
10: Why, his face is beat to a pulp.
5: Bruises on his ribs and belly, too. What happened to you, son?
9: No, go away.
10: You better answer the Ranger boy. What happened to you?
2: Go on, kid. Tell him what happened.
9: The drying rack. It fell on me.
0: You are listening to Tales of the Texas Rangers, starring Joel McRae as Ranger Jase Pearson. We continue now with tonight's case, Logger's Larceny, an authentic story from the files of the Texas Rangers.
10: The
5: kid was in no condition for further questioning. When we were unable to persuade him to submit to medical treatment, the sheriff and I returned to town and had a talk with the Justice of the Peace. The next morning, the sheriff attended Hutton's inquest while I waited in his office for a call from our lab at Austin. It had just come through when the sheriff returned.
11: Sorry to be so long, Jase.
5: Oh, that was comfortable, Sheriff. You got a nice office.
11: Thanks.
5: Inquest over?
11: Yeah.
5: Death by natural causes, I suppose.
11: Yeah, failure of the heart. Doc says Hutton was dead when his car left the road. An out-and-out accident. Oh, look, Jase, it's like the JP told you last night. That matchbox don't mean anything. It could have blown in on those tracks.
5: I guess this isn't my week for hunches, Sheriff. Now, the lab report came in, too.
11: How did it add up?
5: Coins in the bank sack tallied exactly with the withdrawal slip the teller gave us.
11: Well, how about the bills, the paper money?
5: There were traces of them in the ash. The quantity was small and might indicate some paper money was missing, but it burned so completely the lab couldn't be sure.
11: Yeah, looks like that's that.
5: Yeah. Well, Sheriff, guess I better get started.
11: So long, Jason. Thanks. See you again on another case.
5: Yeah. Call us anytime you need us. You know, Sheriff, it still doesn't feel right.
11: You know, Jase, it doesn't to me either.
5: There's that matchbox. Sure, it could have blown in there, but that kid at the mill.
11: Yeah? What about the kid?
5: If he had a hunch Hutton's car was wrecked and where it might be, why didn't he tell his boss that as soon as he and Bull came in from the timber?
11: Yeah, that's right. As it was, he didn't tell us till we dragged it out of him.
5: That turn out there didn't have anything to do with Hutton's death. His heart quit. He could have gone over the edge anywhere along the road.
11: Yeah, but Jase, he did go over at that turn.
5: Sure he did. And that's why the kid couldn't have known the car was there unless he'd seen it.
11: Then Bull Evans and the kid were lying. But why?
5: That's what we're going to find out. That and why the drying rack fell on the kid. Kind of funny two accidents should happen so close together. Come on, Sheriff. Let's get out to that mill.

0: sheriff. That didn't look for you and Ranger Pearson, Bank. Something new come out?
1: Not exactly, Mr. Browning.
2: Just a few loose ends. I want to talk to that kid who was hurt yesterday. How is he?
0: Ooh, apparently a lot better than he looks.
1: How's that?
0: He was up for breakfast this morning. Insisted he was in shape to work.
2: In shape to work?
0: That's what he claimed.
2: That kid was in shape for a hospital.
0: Bull banked him up. He'd been taking care of him. I guess he ought to know.
1: They around the yard here?
0: Well, Bull didn't figure the kid was quite up to yard work. They went out with the felon crew.
2: Together?
0: Sure. Bull said he'd watch after the kid.
2: Oh, he did, huh? Where are they?
0: Up in the northeast quarter of Section 3 someplace, about 4 miles out.
2: Come on, Sheriff. We better get out there. That kid was in no condition to work.
0: Well, you can't make it in a car. We haven't got our access road to that section finished yet.
2: You got any horses here?
0: Yeah. The one I use for making my rounds of the crews is saddled up out back.
2: Bring it around for the sheriff. I'll get my horse unloaded from the trailer.
0: Right away, Ranger.
2: Come on, Sheriff. Get on the other side of that end gate, will you?
3: Sure.
4: You think that kid's in any danger, Jake?
2: What do you think?
4: I'm beginning to think so.
2: So am I. Back out, Sparky. Steady, boy. Easy, easy, boy.
5: Here you are, Sheriff.
0: Sheriff's ought to be about right.
4: No, thanks, Mr. Browning.
0: Now, you take that work road at the corner of the yard. You begin to hit some of the crew out at the end of it. They can tell you just where Bull and his helper is.
2: Thanks. Let's go, Sheriff.
5: Come, Sheriff. Come on, pick him up, boy.
6: Following Mr. Browning's directions, we found some of his sawyers and axemen at work in deep woods. They sent us on to others, knowing only that Bull Evans and the kid were working somewhere up ahead. Hold it, Sheriff.
0: Oh, Charlie.
6: Listen.
4: Somebody working over there.
6: Yeah, come on.
4: Let's go, Charlie.
5: Yeah, come on, boy.
4: Is it Bull and the kid?
6: No.
5: Ooh,
7: Charcoal. Hey there. Hi. Howdy, Sheriff. Ranger.
2: What you doing out here?
4: Looking for Bull Evans and his partner. Boys down the line said they were up this way.
7: Yeah, they were a little while ago.
2: Where'd they go?
7: Blamed if I know. Them two are crazy.
4: Crazy? What do you mean?
7: That Bull was working over there. You can see the cut he was making.
2: Uh-huh.
7: The kid wasn't worth much, bunged up the way he was, so he was just fooling around, kind of grubbing out a little brush. That Bull come over to bum a smoke off of me, and when he turned around, the kid was gone.
4: Gone?
7: Yeah. Slipped off in the brush. Bull hollered for him. When he didn't get no answer, Bull took right off after him, swearing fit to make old Paul Bunyan turn over in his grave.
2: How long ago?
7: Ooh, 10, maybe 15 minutes ago.
2: Come on, Sheriff.
4: Hey, look.

0: Here's the tracks again on this soft ground.
1: Yeah.
0: Ooh, wool charcoal. Wait a minute, Sheriff.
1: Steady, boy. What do you make of it, Jace?
0: I don't like it. Where do you suppose that kid's heading?
1: Yeah, beats me. Wherever it is, he's sure heading there in a straight line and hard as he can go.
0: Yeah, with Bull apparently right behind him.
1: Makes about as little sense as that drying rack falling on him yesterday or Bull talking him into reporting for work this morning. What's between the two of them?
0: That's what we got to find out. Tracking us too slow. We're losing too much time.
1: That's pretty thick timber ahead. It ought to slow them up some.
0: Won't be much to follow when we get in there in those pine needles either.
1: Jace, maybe we better split, sort of spread out. That way we'll be...
0: Hey, hear that? Somebody in there's got a gun. Come on, get up, Charcoal. Come on,
1: you know, I'm betting it's Bull.
0: Sounds like the shot's in the middle of that timber stand.
1: It's a bad place to work blind, Jace.
0: Yeah.
1: You might miss him complete in there.
0: Possible. Look, Sheriff, you cut around the timber the other edge in case somebody breaks out in the clear in that direction. I'll head straight for the sound of those shots.
1: Try to box them in, huh?
0: Worth a try.
1: Come on, Charlie.
2: Come on, Zebra Horse, let's go.
0: Deep into the timber, I stopped near a blowdown. A huge living pine tree blown over onto the ground. I wanted to listen for movement, but I knew an armed man was somewhere ahead of me, and Charcoal seemed to sense my tenseness. Whoa, Charcoal. Steady, boy. Steady. Take it easy, Charky. Confound it. What are you shying away from? Whoa, boy. All right. Crawl out from under that blowdown.
3: No. No. Don't shoot. Don't shoot.
0: Nobody's going to shoot, kid. Crawl out of there.
3: No, get away, will you? Leave me be. He'll kill me if he finds me.
0: Get hold of yourself, kid. Who'll kill you? What for?
3: Bull. He almost caught me.

0: Kid, who'll kill you? What for?
1: Bull. He almost caught me.
0: You're all right now, son. Come on out.
1: He shot at me. I crawled in there and he lost me. He ran on past. I heard him. But he'll be back.
0: You better tell me why he's after you. Come on, spill it quick.
1: Oh, I saw him take the money.
0: From Hutton's wrecked car?
1: Yeah. Yeah, we came down to the creek and there it was. He took the money and threw a match into the gasoline. He burned the car. Mr. Hutton's still in it.
0: Oh, settle down. Take it easy. Hutton was dead when his car left the road. Why didn't you tell us about this yesterday when we asked
1: you? Well, I tried to tell you, but Bull was standing there watching, listening. And look what happened to me afterwards.
0: That accident at the drying rack?
1: The accident. He pushed the rack over to make it look that way. Afterwards, he beat me and almost killed me.
0: Came close enough. Why didn't you sneak out to Mr. Browning with your story last night?
1: I never got a chance. Bull got a gun out of his passports bag and kept it under his blanket all night, pointed at me. He never slept a wink. I had to get up this morning and make it look like I wanted to come out here to work with him.
0: Why'd you head in this direction when you made your break this morning?
1: Well, I figured if I could get to the money and get it back to Mr. Browning, this would all be over, and well, then I'd be safe.
0: You know where the money is?
1: Yeah, it's an old stump in a draw between here and the road.
0: Come on. Charcoal will carry double. We got some riding to do. I could understand the kid's terror. A professional criminal knows the odds against him and seldom goes beyond a certain limit. An amateur is like a man in quicksand, more desperate with every step and more dangerous.
1: There. That's the stump right over there.
0: Ooh, Charlie. Ooh, boy.
1: There's a hollow on the other side of it. Hurry up, will you?
0: Take it easy, kid. Charcoal made a lot better time than Bull could have made on foot. Besides, he's still probably looking for you.
1: Well, maybe he's been here already.
0: We'll soon see. Yeah, it's here, all right.
1: Can't you hurry?
0: Hey, this is a pile of money.
1: Yeah, I know. Come on.
0: All set, kid. Just as soon as I stash these bills away in my saddlebags, this is what you call valuable evidence.
2: And this is what's called a gun, Ranger.
1: Bull!
2: Praise Father!
0: You're making a mistake, Bull.
2: You've made yours. Drop him saddlebags. You ain't getting that money. It's mine. Now drop him. All right, get off that horse, kid. Get off, I said. All right. Now start backing away from my money. Both of you. I told you I'd kill you if you opened your mouth, kid. Now it's going to be both of you.
1: You hurt, kid? No. No, are you okay?
0: Yeah. Bull's gun just didn't shoot very straight.
1: Boy, you sure didn't, and fast.
0: That's what a spring clip holster's for, son.
3: Jace! Ho! Everything all right?
0: Yeah, for everybody but Bull.
3: He's dead?
0: Kind of.
3: What was the deal, Jace? Did he have some of the money from the wreck?
0: Show him what's in the saddlebags, kid.
1: All right. Here, Sheriff, take a look.
3: Looks like he had it all. How deep was the kid here in with him?
0: I reckon that's something the court will have to judge on the evidence. Here, give me a hand, Sheriff. You'll hang Bull across your saddle. He's got one last ride coming.

0: November 12, 1938, the kid was arraigned before the county court and found innocent of willful complicity in the theft from the paymaster's wrecked car. He was returned to society with a deeper appreciation and understanding of the duties of a citizen in the face of crime.
1: And here again is the star of our show, Joel McRae.
2: You know, we're awfully grateful to you people for the nice letters you've sent in. It makes you feel good to know that there are some folks who just want to let you know that they're all for you and that they like your show. I know it's kind of an effort to sit down and write a letter or postcard to a voice hundreds of miles away, and that's why it would be downright ungrateful if we didn't thank you for your trouble. It's really a compliment. There's a little story I ran across about a ranger I thought you'd like to hear before we say goodnight. I thought it was kind of funny. It seems that in the days when the Texas Rangers were charged with the enforcement of the Prohibition Law,

0: Their reputation for apprehending offenders caused moonshiners to keep a sharp eye out for these famed officers. One day, on a lonely road in East Texas, a moonshiner with a load of bootleg whiskey rounded a turn and came upon a man dressed in khaki clothes, big hat, and boots, signaling him to stop. Frantically, he grabbed a wrench and broke all 10 of the 1-gallon bottles of whiskey. Turning to the man in the road, he called, "You can't arrest me, Ranger. You ain't got no evidence." "What do you mean, fellow?" replied the Texas Ranger. "I have a flat tire. Can you loan me your jack?" Good night, folks. See you again next week.
1: Next week, Joel McRae in another authentic reenactment of a case from the files of the Texas Rangers. Joel McRae is currently seen starring in the Universal International Technicolor production, Frenchie. Tonight's cast included Tony Barrett, Bill Conrad, Stacey Harris, Parley Bear, and Bill Johnstone. This story was transcribed and adapted by Tom W. Blackburn, and the program was produced and directed by Stacey Keach. Hal Gibney speaking.
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4: We present King Street Jr. by Jim Eldridge, starring Carl Howman as Philip Sims and James Grout as Mr. Beeston, the head teacher.
5: Do you mind if I join you, Mr. Sims?
6: No, please help yourself.
5: Oh, what a relief.
6: Yes.
5: Nice to get away from the madding crowd for a while.
6: Oh, yes, I know what you mean.
5: By the way, nice. I hear your cricket team lost again on Saturday.
6: Well, only by a couple of runs. They're a bit unlucky, really.
5: 2 runs or 52 runs, you still lost, didn't you?
6: Oh, honestly, you're as bad as the others, Mrs. Rudd. How come it's my team when they lose, but our team when they win?
5: But you haven't won yet this term, have you?
6: All right. But it was our team when we started
7: playing. Don't let it get to you, Sims.
6: It isn't. Hello, Miss Wills.
8: What is it this time?
6: The cricket team. What else?
7: Face it, the kids here aren't cut out for cricket. Football and burglary, that's more their line.
8: Don't be so cynical.
7: I shouldn't let it worry you, Sims.
6: I won't.
7: Oh, by the way, anyone seen Long this morning?
5: He's in. His car's in the car park.
7: Well, if you do see him, take my tip. Run for cover.
8: What for?
7: Wasn't he on to any of you about it?
6: About what?
7: The national curriculum.
8: Oh, that.
7: Yeah, all last week. I couldn't get away from him. I came out of the toilet the other day, and there he was, waiting for me. And what did I think about learning poetry parrot fashion or some such rubbish? No, I mean it. I mean, I think the man's going potty.
8: Well, he does feel very strongly about it, Fred.
7: Oh, I feel strongly about things, but I don't keep jumping out at people to give them an ear bashing.
9: Well, not in the lavatory, anyway.
7: Right.
5: Well, we all know what Mr. Long is like when he gets a bee in his bonnet. He finds it very hard to take no for an answer.
10: No, Mr. Long. Well, it's out of the question. I will neither encourage nor allow this school to be involved in this matter.
11: But we've got to do something. This national curriculum is so backward-looking, it's a move in the wrong direction.
10: In your opinion?
11: But you know it is.
10: No, I don't. Not all of it. In fact, there's a lot to be said for some of the recommendations.
11: Like what?
10: Well, you've read what they say about the teaching of reading and maths.
11: All right, yes, but what about all this learning Victorian poetry by heart? What use is that to a Muslim kid in Bradford?
10: You're taking one isolated instance, Mr. Long.
11: Oh, but there are more. Anyway, the whole national curriculum's made up of isolated parts. And I think we should refuse to implement those parts that are wrong.
10: And who is to decide which parts are wrong?
11: Well, you and I know, don't we? And we shouldn't accept them without registering our protest.
10: But they will be law, Mr. Long. And there is no way I would consider using this school to break the law.
11: Not even if the law is morally wrong?
10: If it is wrong, then it should be fought. But fought within the law. Not by using the children in this school. I will never allow that.
11: Well, I'm not going to let it rest, you know. It's too important for that.
10: Yes, I know. Isn't it always? I'm not here.
5: Oh, as bad as that?
10: Oh, it's just Long and his latest hobby horse.
5: The national curriculum?
10: What else?
5: Apparently, he buttonholed Mrs. Wilberforce about it in the dining hall the other day.
10: Oh, no, did he?
5: And she missed her pudding because of him going on. When she got to the counter, the last piece of rhubarb pie had gone.
10: Well, she ought to be thankful.
5: Oh, I don't know. I had some myself. It was quite nice.
10: Three cheers for Mrs. Perkis. No, the trouble with Long, he sees himself as a lone crusader fighting for social justice in education.
5: There's nothing wrong with that.
10: I know, but it's a losing battle. I'm surprised he can't see it. I mean, the unions have gone along with the curriculum, albeit grudgingly. The parents have accepted it, governors have accepted it, heads have accepted it.
5: What about the children?
10: Well, they'll have to go along with it, won't they? Anyway, they're not bothered one way or the other.
5: So what does Mr. Long want you to do?
10: Oh, it's not just me. He wants the whole of King Street to lead some kind of educational revolt, would you believe?
5: Good heavens.
10: In fact, if you ask me, he's been watching too many of these reruns of Zorro and the Lone Ranger.
5: I thought it was Tonto and the Lone Ranger.
10: Yeah, you know what I mean. So don't be surprised if Long turns up tomorrow wearing a mask and shouting "Hi-ho, Silver" all over the place.
5: Honestly.
10: Anyway, what have you got for me?
5: Not all good, I'm afraid.
10: What's new?
5: Mrs. Patterson phoned. Her doctor's confirmed a sort of summer flu, and she'll be off for the rest of the week at least.
10: Oh, that's all we need. Better get on to County Hall and see if we can line up a supply.
5: Well, it's all done. There's one coming this afternoon.
10: Oh, good. Because if this bug spreads, we're going to need everyone we can get.
12: All right, you lot. Now, you be careful when you're kicking that ball.
13: Yes, sir. Yes, Mr. Sims.
12: Right.
13: Here, Mr. Sims.
12: What is it, ma'am?
13: Mr. Sims, you know you lost again on Saturday.
12: I did not lose. We, the school team, lost.
13: Yeah, but you're the bloke what's in charge, aren't you?
12: Yeah, well.
13: Only, I want a trial.
12: A trial?
13: Yeah, I play cricket with my brother and my dad, and I'm better than both of them.
12: Well, yes.
13: And at rounders, I'm unbeatable.
12: Well, yeah, I've heard you're very good.
13: So, if you let me have a trial, I'll prove to you that I'm the best player you've got.
12: Well, it's a nice idea, Merrill, but, well, I mean, you're a girl.
13: What difference does that make?
12: Well, school cricket teams are boys.
13: No, they're not. I've seen women play cricket on the telly.
12: Yes.
13: So there's no reason why I can't play, is there?
12: Well, when you put it like that, no, I suppose not. If you're good enough.
13: Right, I'll come along after school for my trial, shall I?
12: All right. Up the field.
13: I'll be there, Mr. Sims.
14: Stop! Stop! Now I've told you before, Ishmael, you must watch your fingering.
15: Yes, miss.
14: Before you continue, what on earth is wrong with you today, Merrill? Fidget, fidget, fidget. You're not concentrating at all.
15: Sorry, miss. Because of the cricket team, miss.
14: The cricket team? What on earth has that got to do with Merrill?
15: She got selected.
14: To play cricket?
15: Yeah, I had a trial yesterday and I'm in the team for the next game.
16: It ain't right, though, is it, miss? Playing a girl?
15: Of course it is.
14: Quiet, both of you. Do you mean that Mr. Sims has included you in the school cricket team?
15: Yeah, it's great, isn't it? I'm playing against St. Joseph's on Saturday.
10: And if anyone wants me, Mrs. Stone, I won't be long. I'm just going for a little wander round.
14: Right, I'll see you when I see you. Ah, Mr. Beeston.
10: Oh, no.
14: I was just on my way to see you.
10: Oh, were you?
14: There is a matter of some importance I must bring to your notice. Indeed, I fear the whole reputation of the school may be at stake.
10: Mr. Long isn't wearing a black mask and riding a white horse, is he?
14: Please, Mr. Beeston, this is no joking matter. Oh,
10: very well, then. What's the problem?
14: Not out here.
10: Why not?
14: I'm sorry, but this is something that is much better discussed in private. Now, please, may we go into your office?
10: Ah, Mr. Sims, there you are.
12: Ah, I'll be with you in a minute, just from pinning this up.
10: Right, you're up.
12: There, that's it. Well, what do you think of our photo display?
10: Ah, it's very attractive. Yes, indeed.
12: Well, I'm glad you like it. The kids brought them in, you know.
10: Yes. What are they?
12: Weeds.
10: What?
12: Well, they're really wildflowers and plants, but we classify them as weeds.
10: Ah, yes.
12: See, I wanted the class to understand that while some plants have a bad reputation, they're sort of unwanted, well, they can still be very attractive. And these weeds all have their place in the natural order of things.
10: Yes, I think I see what you're getting at.
12: Yeah. Anyway, I don't expect you came in to talk about weeds.
10: It's more about setting cats amongst pigeons.
12: Oh, yes.
10: A little bird told me, more of a vulture, really, that you've selected Merrill Chambers for the school cricket team.
12: Yeah, that's right. I gave her a trial yesterday after school, and she is brilliant, even allowing for her age. Her bowling is so accurate, and you should see the way she handles the bats.
10: Yes, maybe, but that's not really the point, is it?
12: I would have thought so, yes. I mean, she's certainly better all round than anyone else in the team.
10: Maybe, but aren't you overlooking one small point? And Merrill's a girl.
12: Yes, I did have a think about that. But she's such a good player.
10: But she's also a girl. Girls don't play cricket.
12: Ah, yes, they do. There's an England women's cricket team.
10: Yes, I'll give you that, but...
12: And where does it say in the rule book that girls can't play cricket?
10: Well, I can't quote you chapter and verse.
12: I know you can't, because it isn't there.
10: Look, Mr. Sims, I've just had my ear bent by Mrs. Rudd. And whether you like it or not, she is voicing the unwritten rule that girls should not play cricket at inter-school level.
12: Well, that's only her opinion.
10: And one that will be shared by a great many other people.
12: Oh, well, she can stuff it.
10: Steady on.
12: Well, I don't go telling her how to run her choir, so I'm not having her poking her nose into who I select for the cricket team. And when I see her, I'll tell her so.
10: Yes. Well, rather you than me, Mr. Sims.
14: And if you could possibly see your way to cover my dinner duty on Friday week, I should be so grateful.
0: Mm.
14: I have 3 new players in the steel band this term, and they really do need the extra rehearsal. And as the church fete is on the Saturday...
7: Say no more, Mrs. Rudd.
14: You do it.
7: Now you know me. Always a sucker for a hard luck story.
14: Thank you so much. I'm so grateful.
7: Yeah, right.
11: Ah, I've been looking for you.
14: Yes, Mr. Sims.
11: I just wanted to tell you that Merrill Chambers will be playing in the school cricket team on Saturday, regardless of what you or anybody else thinks about it.
14: She can't, Mr. Sims. She's a girl. And cricket is a boy's game.
11: No, Mrs. Rudd. All games are for all people.
7: But we don't play Nick's team, Sims. We never have.
11: Well, I'm not going to leave out the best cricketer we've got. Merrill plays. End of discussion.
14: But have you considered the whole issue?
7: Yeah, have you thought about the game?
8: Oh, I see. Is this it?
11: Yes, it's only a specimen questionnaire, but I put it on the board so that everyone could have a look.
8: Mm.
11: What I want to do is to send it out to all the parents, canvassing their opinion.
8: But we already know that.
11: What?
8: A few of them oppose it, a few of them agree with it. And the majority couldn't care less one way or the other.
11: Yeah, but we don't know that for a fact, do we?
8: We've a pretty good idea.
11: Ah, but if we had concrete evidence that there was strong opposition to this national curriculum...
8: Yes, but I don't think there is.
11: Well, there is from me.
8: But you're not strong opposition.
11: Eh?
8: Well, not on your own.
11: But you agree with me, don't you?
8: Look, I know what you're getting at. I agree with you in part.
11: Right.
8: I just don't like the way you're going about trying to change it.
10: 17th, 18th, 19th, 20th. Oh, what the devil have I done with the 20th?
7: Ah, you haven't gone yet.
10: No, still here. In body, if not in spirit.
7: You got a minute, then?
10: What, now?
7: Yes.
10: Well, as long as it isn't about Sims, sex discrimination in cricket, or the national curriculum.
7: No, it's none of them.
10: Well, I've heard nothing else for the last few days.
7: No. This is new, and it's, confidential, more or less.
10: Well, you better shut the door, then.
7: Ah, yes, good idea.
10: So, what's the great secret?
7: Well, you know, I was at this deputy heads meeting at County Hall earlier today.
10: Yeah?
7: Well, from the discussion that was going on, and, reading between the lines, it looks as if the county are planning to cut out the school meal service.
10: They can't do that.
7: Yeah, other counties have done it.
10: Yes, I know, but... I wonder who's responsible for this.
7: Oh, we heard it from Adamson, from the CEO's office.
10: That idiot.
7: Yeah, he said it was nothing definite, just testing the water.
10: Best way of testing the water would be to chuck him in it.
7: For what it's worth, he did say the plan's in its early stages.
10: Which means they've already got it drafted for inclusion as county policy.
7: Yeah, anyway, I thought you'd be interested.
10: I'm sure you did. It's something we'll have to keep an eye on, Fred.
7: Oh, yes. Oh, I was going to ask.
10: What?
7: Are you going to watch Sims' new style cricket team tomorrow?
10: They're playing St. Joseph's, aren't they?
7: Yes.
10: I'd have liked to, but I can't. We're going up to see our son in Leicester.
7: Ah.
10: It's a pity. It could be quite interesting.
7: It'll cause trouble, you know.
10: Tell me something that doesn't.
7: Just thought I'd mention it.
10: Point taken, Fred. Anyway, have a good weekend.
7: Yeah, see you Monday.
11: Oh. Yeah. Well done, Merrill. Oh, geez, what about that, eh?
16: Yeah, all right.
11: Is that all? She's clean bowled 3, had another court, and now that LBW. What else do you want?
16: Wait till we go into bat.
11: Oh, yeah?
16: She won't like their fast bowler. He's really fast. He chucks them.
11: Let's wait and see. Anyway, we've got to get them out first, haven't we? Now, you've got them out for a reasonable total, so don't go mad when you're batting.
12: You got plenty of time, so remember what I've told you. Hit the bad balls, but watch out for the good ones.
17: Excuse me, Mr. Sims?
12: Yes?
17: Tony Masters, head of St. Joseph's.
18: Oh, hello.
17: Do you mind? I'd like a word.
18: Yes, sure, fire away.
17: Away from the children, if you wouldn't mind.
18: Yes, all right. Okay, kids, now, you showed them how you can play, right?
16: Yes, Mr. Sims. We'll do our best, Mr. Sims.
18: Yes, yes, I know you will.
17: Well, I think your team seemed to have a slight advantage in the match so far.
18: Yes, I'd say so. We did pretty well in the field.
17: So I've been told.
18: You weren't here?
17: I've just arrived.
18: Ah, still you never know. It's a funny game, isn't it?
17: Mr. Sims, my games teacher just pointed out to me, and I've just seen for myself that you're playing a girl in your team.
18: Yes. You should have seen her. She just about devastated your batting.
17: So I believe. And you'll be putting her into bat?
18: Oh, of course. She's already padded up.
17: Well, I hope she doesn't get hurt. Our opening bowler's a bit on the quick side.
18: Ah, don't you worry about Merrill. I reckon whatever he chucks at her, she can handle.
17: You know what you're doing. But quite apart from that, this really isn't on, is it?
18: How do you mean?
17: She's a girl. And inter-school cricket in this area has always been boys only. That's always been accepted.
18: Like voting used to be.
17: I'm not with you.
18: Well, men only, before women got the vote.
17: That is not relevant, Mr. Sims. Not to this case.
18: If you think so.
17: I do. But this present situation is, frankly, quite unfair. In fact, I'm sure that by playing this girl, you're breaking the rules.
18: No, we're not. I checked. There is nothing in the rule book that says any school cricket team in this area has to be drawn from one sex only.
17: That's because it didn't need to be spelled out.
18: Well, of course not. It wouldn't be a good rule. Look, hang on. Merrill and Arnold are going into bat. Look, good luck, and don't forget, take your time.
17: We shall lodge a protest, you know.
18: Because it looks as though you'll lose.
17: It has nothing to do with that.
18: No? No, so if you win, you'll still lodge a protest.
17: Mr. Sims, it seems to me that you are deliberately flouting the traditions of inter-school cricket in this area. And I won't allow you to get away with it.
19: Well, well. Hail the conquering hero.
6: Oh, you heard.
19: A friend of mine teaches at St. Joseph's. They're furious. Margaret says the head intends to complain to County Hall.
18: He can do what he likes. The fact is we won, and there's nothing he can do about that.
20: Morning.
18: Oh, morning.
19: Have you heard?
18: Have I heard what?
19: Our cricket team beat St. Joseph's on Saturday.
18: Thanks largely to Merrill Chambers, hero of the hour.
19: Heroine.
18: Oh, all right. But one small step for our cricket team.
19: And a major leap forward for sexual equality.
20: Oh, dear. All this carry on about equality for girls to play cricket.
18: Well, what's wrong with that?
20: Well, nothing, but I wish you'd all get us worked up about getting this national curriculum stopped. That's about equality as well, you know.
19: There's not a lot we can do about that.
20: Someone's got to try. Honestly, I sometimes think I'm the only one around here who's really bothered.
21: And you're sure it isn't because your lads don't like to get beaten by a team with a girl in it? Yeah, well, I'm sorry you feel that way about it, Tony. That's your prerogative. Yeah. Well, we shall see. Goodbye. And have a nice day.
22: Saturday's match?
21: He's upset because Merrill played. No, correction. He's upset because they lost with Merrill playing. If they'd won, we probably wouldn't have heard a word about it.
22: She did very well, by all accounts.
21: He took 5 wickets, scored 27 runs. Yes, no wonder they're mad.
22: What does Mr. Masters want you to do?
21: Oh, nothing. He's going to do it all. He says he's going to lodge a formal complaint with the school's cricket board, the sports council, the MCC, the Queen, you name it.
22: Oh, dear.
21: It's all Sim's fault, you know.
22: Oh, of course.
21: You know, that man could make a controversy out of teaching a kid to tie his shoelaces.
22: Yes, well, while you're on the subject, this came from County Hall this morning.
21: Cricket or shoelaces?
22: Controversy, I'm afraid.
21: Dear sir or madam, County Hall have such a flair with a personal touch, don't they? With reference to the future of the school meal service... Oh, my God, Fred was right. They're going to do it.
22: I know.
21: I wonder if he's told anyone else.
22: Oh, I don't think he would.
21: No, you're right, but we'll keep it under our hats for the moment.
22: Yes. Eh?
21: And whatever you do, don't let Mrs. Perkis get hold of it just yet, and we'll have a riot on our hands.
22: Well, what will you do?
21: I'm going to phone round a few other heads. We've got to try and nip this one in the bud before it gets rolling.
23: Hey, you, Muhammad, eat your dinner. Don't throw it about.
24: He's a terror with his food, isn't he?
23: He'll end up as an interior decorator.
14: I believe congratulations are in order, Mr. Sims.
18: Oh, thank you. Yes, we won, thanks to having Merrill in the team. Sorry.
14: No need to apologise. I'm delighted we won. And although I have not changed in my opinions, it would appear that on this occasion your strategy worked.
6: Nothing to do with strategy. It was the way she played.
23: Yeah, well, I still think it's unnatural. You'll have them boxing next.
14: Please, Mr. Holliday, you'll only put ideas into his head.
20: Yes, well, as soon as I finish this, whatever it is...
19: It's trifle.
20: Funny colour for trifle. Anyway, when I finish this, I'm off to phone the NAS again. Find out why the area rep hasn't come back to me.
19: Well, don't be long. Remember, staff meeting in 15 minutes.
20: Honestly, trying to get hold of this bloke is like looking for the Yeti. He's trying to avoid me. That's what it is. I'll tell you, there's a conspiracy of silence on this issue.
19: Which is more than can be said for you.
20: What does that mean?
19: Oh, shut up and eat your trifle.
10: After an inauspicious start to the season, I think we should all congratulate Mr. Sims on producing a winning cricket team for the first time in, in a long time.
19: Yeah.
6: Well done. Thank you.
10: Well done.
14: The start of a winning streak, perhaps.
6: Well, I hope so, yes.
10: However, on to the not-so-good news. In fact, I think it's pretty dreadful.
20: Oh, it's about the national curriculum?
10: No, I'm afraid not, Mr. Long.
20: Oh.
10: It concerns a proposed revision of the school meal service in this county.
19: Oh, yes.
22: Oh, what's that?
10: And in this case, revision is a euphemism for budget cut.
19: You don't mean they're going to cut down on the meals?
10: That's exactly what I do mean.
6: By how much?
10: Completely.
6: What?
10: I know, but from next year... The county plan to cut all school dinners except for free meals.
14: But that's ridiculous.
19: What do the kids do for a meal?
20: Go down to the chip shop.
10: According to this memo, they must bring packed lunches.
6: But say they don't.
10: Then they go without.
20: Well, that's just about the last straw.
10: I would like to think so, Mr. Long, but somehow I doubt it.
19: But this means in the middle of winter, the children will go without a hot meal.
10: Unless they do what Mr. Long suggested and go to the chip shop.
20: Yeah, I didn't mean it seriously.
10: Oh, I know you didn't, but I know none of us would like the idea of the children wandering about outside school in a lunch break.
6: You said the free meals have been excluded.
10: Yes, but there again, meal is something of a euphemism.
14: For what?
10: Well, the proposed free school dinner will consist of a packed lunch. Namely, one sandwich and one piece of fruit.
14: Oh, in the middle of winter?
20: They're not serious.
10: I'm afraid they are. Fred will be on the outer this, won't you, Fred?
23: Yes, apparently they've been planning this for some time. They've just been waiting to see how the scheme worked in other counties before starting it here.
10: It doesn't help at this stage, but I have been in touch with the other junior school heads in this area, and they're all against it. They all agree it's a bad decision.
14: So,
10: whatever else, the opposition is united.
20: But it won't change anything.
14: Have the kitchen staff been informed yet?
10: No, but I'm going over there straight after this meeting to tell Mrs. Perkis the bad news.
20: Best of luck.
10: Thank you. But perhaps it might not be a bad idea if we all brought in a packed lunch tomorrow.
6: Right, here you are. Two cups of tea.
19: Oh, thanks. We've just got time before the bell.
6: Do I need this?
20: I tell you, I really feel like packing it in here and now.
6: Why?
20: Well, it's cuts here, cuts there. They never stop, do they?
6: Oh, come on.
19: You're overreacting.
20: No, I'm not. It's the same with this national curriculum. Standardise everybody. If you don't fit in with the norm, you're a social misfit.
19: Well, you are down, aren't you?
20: Well, I can't help comparing teaching now with the way it was when I started. All I seem to do now is fight battles I know I'm going to lose.
19: Don't be silly. You'll get over it.
20: No. I just think I'm in the wrong job.
6: What would you do if you left teaching?
20: I don't know. That's the trouble. I like teaching. What I don't like is watching the whole bloody ship sinking because of the holes in it.
6: Phew! Oh!
14: I assume you found Mrs. Perkis.
10: You assume right, unfortunately.
14: She didn't take it well.
10: You could say that. Though after I helped her scrape tomorrow's pudding mix off the wall, she did come up with one suggestion.
14: Oh?
10: She offered to go up to County Hall and cook them all a meal to show them what the kids would be missing.
14: Oh, dear.
10: Exactly. If she did that, they wouldn't wait till next year. They'd stop the school dinners next week.
14: You're very hard on the poor woman. She does her best.
10: I know. I shudder to think what her worst is like. Oh, there it goes. I wonder for how long. The way things are going, it won't be long before they remove it because of high electricity charges. And we have a kid running round waving a flag instead.
1: Hello.
23: Ah, morning, Miss Lewis.
19: You're looking very happy today.
23: Yes, I am.
19: Well, are you going to share it?
23: Why not? You remember that car rally Sims and I went in for before Christmas?
19: The one where you got lost?
23: We did not get lost.
19: All right.
23: The clues were all wrong. They were completely ambiguous. That's why I wrote to the Safe Driving Campaign to complain about them.
19: Yes, of course.
23: Anyway,
7: I had a letter back from them this morning.
19: Oh?
7: They've asked me if I'd like to compile the clues for the next rally.
19: Oh, that's good.
7: Yes, quite a feather in my cap, I think. I'll show them what ambiguity really is. They'll need the brain of an Einstein to work out my clues.
19: But everyone will have the same problems you had.
7: Yes, they will, won't they?
19: You're a wicked man, Fred Holliday.
7: I know. By the way, where's Sims? I thought that he was on playground duty this morning.
19: Oh, he was earlier, but he's with Mr. Beeson now. I'm just covering for him.
7: What's that about, do you know?
19: No idea, I'm afraid.
7: Probably wants Sims to take over school meals when Mrs. Perkis goes. Well, he's had a go at everything else. Anyway, why don't you go and have your cup of tea? I'll cover till the bell.
19: Are you sure, Fred?
7: Yes, I'm feeling generous today.
19: Well, actually, I would be grateful. I'd like a quick word with Mr. Beeson myself.
7: All right, then. Off you go.
19: I'll do you a favour one day.
7: Hey, you! Young Davis! Get down off that window ledge! You'll break your neck!
10: And so I thought I should see you as soon as possible because I just had this report in from County Hall. In fact, it came this morning.
12: Oh, yes.
10: You can probably guess what it's about.
12: Cricket and Merrill?
10: That's the one.
12: So what's the verdict? Do they tell St. Joseph's to get lost?
10: I'm afraid not.
12: No?
10: I'll read it to you. An emergency meeting of the Sports and Leisure Committee decided that there will be a ban on the mixing of the sexes in large team games. That is, football, cricket, rugby, etc. At inter-school competition level.
12: What?
10: And that any competition results from the first of this year involving such mixed-sex teams shall be null and void.
12: Oh, but that's ridiculous.
10: It's unfortunate for you, I'm sorry.
12: Yes, but what about games like tennis? I mean, mixed doubles.
10: Yes, they refer to that lower down somewhere. That comes under small team games.
12: Oh, what a load of rubbish. We're going to appeal, of course.
10: Oh, really, Mr. Sims?
12: Well?
10: Do you think there's anything to be gained?
12: Well, don't you?
10: Well, yes, I suppose we should appeal.
12: Good.
10: Well, I should warn you, knowing the time it takes for appeals to be heard, we won't get a ruling this cricket season.
12: So Merrill's out. She can't play.
10: I'm afraid so, from the school point of view.
12: Right, in that case, there's only one answer.
10: Oh, I was afraid of this.
12: We pull out of all inter-school sports competitions until they get all this sorted out.
10: Now, think about this carefully for a minute. This problem centres around one girl.
12: Yes, but there's more to it than that. Look, say a boy wants to play inter-school rounders, or there's another girl who's a good footballer.
10: Yes, all right, I agree with you, but at the moment we're talking about Merrill Chambers. All I want you to do is to stop for a minute and think about the rest of the kids.
12: But that's exactly what I am doing. I'm thinking about girls who might want to play football.
10: Yes, yes, so you keep saying.
12: That's what it's all about.
10: All right, Mr. Sims, leave it with me.
12: And we'll pull out of the inter-school sports competitions.
10: Well, that's for the rest of the staff to decide on. It's up to you to persuade them about that.
12: Right. And on an issue like this, I will. Believe me.
10: Oh, I believe you, Mr. Sims, I really do.
14: He's gone, then.
10: In a cloud of dust, as always.
14: I just brought these in for you to sign.
10: Thank you. You know, people like Mr. Sims never go. They stay behind to haunt head teachers day and night.
14: He gave you a bad time?
10: He might say that.
2: Hello? Anyone at home?
10: Ah, the perfect antidote, the voice of sanity.
2: What?
14: Oh, take no notice, a gruelling session with Mr. Sims.
2: Oh, yes. Could you spare a couple of seconds?
10: I think we can just about manage that, yes.
14: I leave you to it.
2: No, no, it's all right. I won't be long. It's just... Well, I'd like to ask a little favour of you, if I may.
10: Well, of course, if I can.
2: It's not for me, but I wondered if you would try and have a word with Mr. Long.
10: Oh, no, not that.
2: Why ever not?
10: Well, I've just about had it up to here with Long and his national curriculum.
2: Oh, it's nothing to do with that. It's just him, you know.
10: Oh?
2: He's very down at the moment.
10: Well, aren't we all?
14: Everything all right at home?
2: As far as I know. It's nothing in particular, I don't think. Just... things in general. But he is very low.
10: Are you sure it's nothing in particular?
2: Well, yes, I suppose teaching.
10: Ah.
2: Anyway, I just thought if you could see him, you know, one of your little fireside chats, I think it would help him a lot.
10: Mm-hmm.
2: I'm sure that's all he needs, to give him a bit of a boost.
14: Would you like me to arrange something?
10: No. I'd like to mull it over for a while.
14: Perhaps it might be better to see him away from school.
10: No, that's what I had in mind.
2: Anyway, that's all I wanted to say. And thanks for listening.
10: Well, thank you for telling me about it.
14: Mr. Beeston! Oh, I'm so sorry, Miss Lewis.
2: It's all right, I was just going.
14: Mr. Mr. Beeston, I have just been accosted by Mr. Sims in the corridor.
10: Lucky you.
14: And what do you think? That man had the impudence to ask me for my support in a boycott of all inter-school sports competitions.
10: Really?
14: How dare he? I've never heard such an outrageous suggestion in all my life.
10: Oh, you must have, surely.
14: What?
10: Now, why don't you pull up a chair and we'll have a little talk about it.
3: 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Tom Watson featured as Mr. Holliday, the deputy head, Margaret John as Mrs. Stone, school secretary, Vivian Martin as Mrs. Rudd, Paul Copley as Mr. Long, and Marlene Sidaway as Miss Lewis. Mr. Masters was played by Joe Dunlop, Merrill by Victoria Keady, Assam by Daniel Roberts, and Gordon by Trevor Thomas. The producer was John Fawcett Wilson.

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8: An hour of smiles in Town Hall tonight, folks. 60 minutes of fun and music brought to you by Ipana Toothpaste and Sal Hepatica. Ipana for the smile of beauty, Sal Hepatica for the smile of health. Fun with our star comedian, Fred Allen. Music with Peter Van Steven. New songs, new laughs. It's Town Hall tonight. Well, sir, the Town Hall opens once again for our weekly meeting, folks.
9: Yeah.
8: Peter raises his baton, and the overture is This Night.

0: And now, ladies and gentlemen, tonight we observe Washington's birthday by telling the truth. Instead of introducing that lovable character, as I call him every other Wednesday night, tonight I'll tell the truth. Here he comes, that so-and-so hatchet puss, Fred Allen, in person.
1: Thank you, and good evening, ladies and gentlemen. The only thing that fits the day, Harry, was the hatchet.
2: Oh.
1: The Dick Whittington was the push. You know, you've all mixed up Washington and Whittington too. Tonight, ladies and gentlemen, I too am telling the truth. Now, these first five jokes here don't look so good, which brings us lickety-split into the latest news of the week. The town hall news sees nothing, shows nothing. Say, at least it's holding its own. What delayed that fanfare? If they're coming in over the B&O, let us get some other arrangements if the fanfares aren't here. New York City, New York. Art lovers in New York City and Brooklyn are starting a movement to rid the city's subway of its present ugly appearance and make the underground station a sunken thing of beauty. Public Use of Art Committee recommends that subway walls be adorned with beautiful murals and replicas of old masters. Town Hall News questions subway patrons to get popular opinion. Renfrew Dobb, Greenwich Village artist, says...
3: Well, what do you say, Mr. Dobb?
4: What's the question?
3: Well, I just gave you the question.
4: Oh, I heard you talking. I thought you was panhandling.
3: Not only do you need glasses, but you should listen, Mr. Dobb. Now, the question is, should the New York subways be decorated with murals and works of art?
4: That's your question?
3: Yes.
4: Okay, here's your answer. Okay. I say, leave the subways alone.
3: Well, what sort of artwork do you do?
4: I draw hair, mostly.
3: Oh, you're a toupee visionary?
4: Nah. I draw hair in the subway.
3: Oh.
4: Yeah, I put mustaches on guys in them toothpaste things.
3: Oh, yes, yes.
4: Sideburns on them dames showing lingerie.
3: Oh, yes, yes. I've seen any amount of your work about.
4: Hey, you been up by 96th Street lately, mister?
3: No, I haven't.
4: I put a goatee on Dorothy L'Amour on the uptown side. Oh, honey.
3: I can imagine. And you feel, then, that posters should be left in the subway.
4: Yeah, I can't put no whiskers on them oil paintings.
3: No?
4: Nah, I tried putting a beard on Whistler's mother at the museum.
3: How did you come out?
4: At the end of 30 days.
3: Altogether too soon, and thank you, Mr. Dahl. Next, Mrs. Sadie Tremaine. Now, what is your opinion on the subway art question, Mrs. Tremaine?
5: I'm a lover of the arts.
3: Really?
5: My first husband's name was Art.
3: Yeah.
5: My second cousin is enjoying arthritis.
3: Yeah.
5: And I personally am having arthritis.
3: No, but after all...
5: And then the time I am catching an opportunity, I am dropping into an artery.
3: Very, very interesting. I often step into an artery myself. But do you think the... It doesn't do me any good, I might add. But do you think the subway should have murals?
5: Murals is a cigarette, silly Billy. Paintings, I'm saying.
3: Oh, I see. Excuse me. Well, have you any suggestions as to the type of paintings, Mrs. Tremaine?
5: I am suggesting the paintings should fit the personality of the subway station.
3: Oh, you mean the idiosyncrasy of the individual subterranean sanctuary should be considered.
5: Gunniff, the words you're taking out of my mouth.
3: Oh, I'm sorry, I didn't...
5: So I'm continuing.
3: Very well.
5: For a certain subway station could be a Venetian painting with gondolas gondolaling.
3: Oh. Sporting, as it were, on the walls. And what station should have this Venetian scene?
5: Canal Street, of course.
3: That is very good.
5: I'm saying, so he's taking the credit of democracy?
3: Well, what other paintings have you in mind, Mrs. T?
5: A lifelike picture of Queen Isabella, I'm hinting, should be on 59th Street.
3: Isabella at 59th Street? Why?
5: Why not? She is keeping Columbus going in a circle. Catching on?
3: I'm catching on by the very fingertips.
5: So now I'm going.
3: Oh, you busy little art lover. Off to see another picture, I suppose.
5: What else? I'm catching the Ritz brothers and Three Mosquitoes.
3: Buzz off, and thank you, Mrs. Tremaine. Mr. Tom Tit Cassidy,
1: A frequent subway patron is against murals.
2: Nobody's got no time to look at no art and no subway.
1: No?
2: No.
1: That is not the end of the conversation by any chance. Is it my turn?
2: If there's going to be any more, you'll have to talk.
1: All right. I hate to stir you from this lazy moment of inertia you're going through. But you, as a frequent subway rider, where do you ride mostly, Mr. Cassaday?
2: Well, every night during the rush hour, I go from Times Square to Borough Hall.
1: What happens?
2: The minute I get in the subway, piff, I'm jammed in the train. Bing, me derbies pull down over my ears. Bang, I'm thrown out. It's Borough Hall.
1: Every time?
2: It's Borough Hall.
1: Well, how long has this been going on, Mr. Cassaday?
2: For 10 years, bud. I ain't seen nothing in the subway but Adam's apples and Borough Hall.
1: Thank you, Mr. Tomtit Cassaday. Town Hall News now shows what the subway patron can expect in the near future if museum forces win their battle and the subway is filled with works of art. The scene, a patron enters the 33rd Street subway station during a love.
6: I have a chance, sister.
7: Here you are.
6: Thanks. Did you take out the nickel?
7: No, drop it in the turnstile.
6: The turnstile? Oh, I get it in here.
8: Welcome to 33rd Street, sir. Your guide reporting.
6: Oh, I know the way, mister. I'm going to Flatbush.
8: You're just in time for a tour of the Independent Subway's mural and art exhibit.
6: Art exhibit? Ain't no trains run?
8: Oh, yes, but the subway is also an art gallery today. The tour is just starting. Follow me, please.
6: Oh, no, thanks. I'm just going to Flatbush.
8: Why not arrive at Flatbush an art lover, sir? This way, please.
6: No, I don't want to. Okay, come on. I'll let go of my car.
8: I hate to use force,
6: hey,
8: sir.
6: Hey, quit dragging me, yo.
8: Stop struggling, bum. I'm all right. This delightful mural is called Revolt of the Vitamins.
6: Hey, let me go. That's my friend coming. Hey, let me go.
8: Quiet, bum. Look at this portrait atop the weighing machine.
6: Hey, get your hand out of my collar, will you?
8: Now, here is a beautiful fresco.
6: Hey, let me go. That's my train, a flatboy.
8: Your tour will be finished in just a moment.
6: Oh, there she goes. I missed it.
8: Now, on this ash can pedestal, we will have a bus next week.
6: Not next week, brother. You're getting a bus right now.
8: Ooh!
6: Making me look at art. Ain't I got trouble enough going to Flatbush?
1: New York City, New York. Income received by a former judge of a 20-year period is alleged to total more than $1 million. Of this total, $250,000 came from his salary as judge. Town Hall News questions prominent mathematician to explain this strange prank of income figures. Introducing Humboldt Tally. You are an uncertified public accountant, Mr. Tally.
9: So help me.
1: Well, how is it possible for a judge to end up with four times as much money as his 20-year salary amounts to?
9: It only proves what a judge can do if he tries.
1: Thank you. San Francisco, California. San Francisco's Golden Gate Fair opened on Saturday last. Gala crowd of 100,000 votes California pageant. A glittering spectacle. Town Hall News shows word of Golden Gate Fair's opening being received here in New York City. The scene, Grover Whalen's office.
10: Mr. Whalen, the San Francisco Fair is open.
1: And now the Merrimacks, ladies and gentlemen. Their song tonight glorifies fatigue. It's called Too Tired.

0: And now, with 1939 well on its way, wouldn't this be a good time to take inventory, check up on your yachts and your polo ponies? Do they exceed your actual requirements? And your old masters, you may find that your collection of Rembrandts is getting a little out of hand and needs pruning.
1: Fred, look, don't you think you're being a little impractical here?
0: In what way, my good man?
1: Well, most of us are just everyday people with no more yachts or polo ponies than we need, you know.
0: Odd, I never thought of it that way, Harry. Oh, I guess I'm just a dreamer. But don't you think the inventory idea is basically sound?
1: Oh, yes, I certainly do, Fred. But I think it should be a sort of personal inventory, you know, of our appearance. 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

0: Throw Peter a comb, will you, Harry?
1: Yes.
0: Peter Van Steeden and his Ipana musical kiddies have just played the toy trumpet. Imagine guys that big playing with trumpets. And now, ladies and gentlemen, I know you didn't expect to meet.
1: Is it anyone I know, Fred?
0: Oh, I hardly think so, Harry. Our guest tonight is bent on putting you and me out of business.
1: You're not interviewing the sponsor, Fred.
0: No. Not quite yet, Harry. This gentleman... unless he's here in another suit. This gentleman I have in mind is going to put us out of business the hard way. He is part of that great new industry that's preparing to strip down on radio. To wit, television. And the minute people can see what they've been hearing, Harry, that is the end of us.
1: Yeah. Say, maybe you ought to get your face lifted for television, huh, Fred?
0: No, I think I'll get my face lowered, Harry. Lord. If people can only see my hair on their television set, you know, like that. If they can only see my hair, they'll think I'm a little boy. And they'll keep tuning in, waiting for me to grow up so they can get a good look at me. And that will fix it.
1: That, yeah. Well, when is this television magnate going to start putting on his show?
0: Oh, our guest isn't a magnate, Harry, but he does help to make the magnets possible. He's employed in a television laboratory as a glass blower. His job is to make the delicate glass tubes and equipment used in television transmitters, and there are only a handful of men in this country today who boast similar glass-blowing skill and technique. And so, without further ado, ladies and gentlemen, I know you didn't expect to meet Mr. Carl Schumann. Good evening, Mr. Schumann.
2: Good evening, Fred.
0: Now, I know that your breath is a vital asset in your work, Mr. Schumann. If you want to just give me short answers to conserve your wind outgoing, I'll understand.
2: Thank you, Fred.
0: Now, how long have you been a glass blower, if I'm not too brittle and personal?
2: 17 years.
0: And what made you decide to choose this odd calling? Did you work your way up from a bubble pipe hobby?
2: No. The little town where I was born in Europe is a glass center. I started in the business as a boy.
0: And how long have you been puffing the transparent silica in this country?
2: 10 years. I've had my present position in the Philco Laboratories in Philadelphia for 6 years.
0: What sort of glass gadgets do you exhale for Philco?
2: Vacuum pumps, iconoscope tubes, and other television essentials.
0: Well, something tells me that your job requires more than just a robust set of lungs.
2: Yes, indeed, Fred. The glass blower in this field has to know chemistry and physics.
0: He is a highly skilled artisan. But how about an ordinary glass blower?
2: You mean how he goes about his work?
0: Yes, let's say a fellow's going to blow a fishbowl. Now, what does he do? Does he take the measurements of some water, a small grotto, and a goldfish?
2: No. First of all, he has a pot of molten glass.
0: Yes.
2: Then he takes a long tube, inserts it into the pot, and collects a lump at the end.
0: Now it looks like Jack Benny. Mr. Benny also has a lump at one end. Well, now what happens?
2: The blower blows through the tube, and the mass at the end swells out into a globe.
0: But how does he shape the globe into a fishbowl? He doesn't just close his eyes and keep puffing in round gusts, hoping for the best, does he?
2: No. He keeps turning and swinging the tube to shape the globe.
0: And it always comes out a fishbowl, Mr. Schumann?
2: Unless he's blowing a vase, yes.
0: Oh, of course, that would make a difference. You know, I read about some company that tried to open a glass works in a little town in Scotland, but they finally had to give it up. The only men they could get to blow the glass there were old bagpipe players. And everything the old Scottish bagpipe players blew came out shaped like Annie Laurie. But it's hard to realize that when glass is melted, it becomes flexible. What does the molten liquid look like, Mr. Schumann?
2: It isn't a liquid, Fred.
0: No?
2: The glass is colorless and has the consistency of tar or very thick molasses.
0: Oh, and how hot is it?
2: The temperature varies. Different kinds of glass have different melting points. They range from 700 to 1200 degrees Fahrenheit.
0: Say, that's 2 degrees hotter than Tommy Dorsey's brass section. Now, what would happen if a glassblower forgot himself and inhaled?
2: There wouldn't be much left of him internally, Fred.
0: No, I guess he'd have his gastronomic troubles, wouldn't he? But tell me, Mr. Schumann, how does your work differ from that of the ordinary or the fishbowl artisan?
2: Well, For one thing, I have to be more precise. If an engineer gives me a sketch of a television tube...
0: You have to execute it to the exact dimensions or his experiment will be ruined, huh?
2: Exactly.
0: With the precision and labor involved, your finished products must be quite expensive.
2: Yes. Some of them sell as high as $400.
0: I blew a week in vaudeville one time that cost me $200. But of course, that's chicken feed and your game, Mr. Schumann. Tell me, do you do all of your delicate glass bending with your breath?
2: No. Some of it is done by hand. I heat the glass over the flame and twist it into shape required.
0: You pick up glass that's heated up to 1,200 degrees Fahrenheit?
2: Yes. Glass is a poor conductor of heat, Fred. The end in the flame can be white hot, and the end I'm holding stone cold.
0: Like an Eskimo getting a hot foot, huh? He's burning at one end and frostbitten at the other. But I... wait a minute. I'll see if there's anybody in here, Mr. Schumann. I have my... I just wanted to make sure I didn't hear anything. I thought maybe you and I were alone. But I digress, Mr. Schumann. Tell me, are there many glass blowers working today?
2: Quite a few.
0: But hasn't the increased use of machinery deprived many of their jobs?
2: Yes, but certain kinds of glassware can only be made by hand, such as thermometers, hydrometers, and other delicate instruments.
0: Well, tell me, do you ever do any freelance glass work in your spare time? Do you ever go home after a hard day at the pipe and sigh out an inkwell or a few glass eyes?

0: Well, at Christmas time, I did make a few presents for some friends.
1: Well, your talent certainly comes in handy. All I'm ever able to blow for a friend is a hot cup of coffee if he's got the coffee. But before you return to your cathode haven, Mr. Schumann, just one more question.
0: What is it, Fred?
1: How soon do you think television will actually be on the market?
0: I can't say when it will be in general use, but next May we are putting television sets on sale in four large cities.
1: Well, I'm not really worried. By the time you fellas actually get television going, I'll probably be getting the comedian's old age security. 30 jokes a month from Washington. Well, thank you a lot for this little peek into your interesting and transparent profession.
0: Thank you, Fred.
1: And I shan't detain you any longer, Mr. Schumann. I know how it is in your business. When you've got to blow, you've got to blow.
0: Good night.
1: Good night, and thank you again, Mr. Carl Schumann. Thank you. And now the town hall singers, ladies and gentlemen, under the ever so dulcet direction of Lynn Murray, the girls and boys sing, Ezekiel saw the wheel, so the Pharaoh game was off.

0: Thank you. And now, did you hear, Harry? Did you hear that wheel lover applaud in the middle of the song? Couldn't just wait. And now, ladies and gentlemen, may I take this opportunity? Order, please. Now, we'll have none of that in here. Not in here. And now, ladies and gentlemen, may I take this opportunity to say, with the greatest passion and conviction...
1: Please, will somebody close that door?
0: Never in the course of my career have I been more deeply moved to say...
1: Will somebody close that door?
0: Say, what goes on here? Hey, you over by the exit there. Now, what is your trouble?
2: Some guy left that door open. Knowing from experience that I wouldn't miss nothing, I sort of dozed off when the program started. And the next thing I know, I'm sitting here in a draft that's like to blow your hat off. And I wakes up with another one.
0: Another what? Another hat?
2: No, another cold.
0: Oh, another cold.
2: And brother, when I get a cold, I keep it. Sometimes for weeks.
0: Well, my friend, it's a good thing you spoke up. Unless, of course, you'd like to keep that cold for a souvenir. Because we have just the right man here who can tell you what to do at the very first sign of a cold. Will you, Harry?
3: Yes, gladly, Fred. At the very first sign of a cold, get after it immediately with the double help of Sal Hepatica. And ladies and gentlemen, I sincerely hope every one of you with the slightest indication of a cold will listen carefully to these few words.

0: Many physicians agree that an intelligent way to get after a cold is to do two fundamental things at its very beginning. Remove accumulated wastes and help nature counteract the excess acidity that so often accompanies a cold. And Sal Hepatica is especially made to do both of these things and do them promptly.
1: As a laxative, Sal Hepatica is quick yet gentle. And speed is mighty important in getting after a cold. At the same time, Sal Hepatica also helps nature counteract excess acidity.
0: So rely on the famous double help of Sal Hepatica. 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Then, whenever anyone in your family starts sniffling or sneezing, show them this modern, pleasant way to get after a cold. With sparkling Sal Hepatica.

0: while your local announcer takes his seat, ladies and gentlemen, and prepares to rise again on the hour, we return you to the Old Town Hall. Now, on Thursday night, the daughters of the sons of the men whose fathers knew Major Bowes will meet here at the Town Hall. On Tuesday next...
1: Hello, Mr. Allen.
0: Well, Portland. I must say you look like $1 million tonight, Portland.
1: Have you ever seen $1 million?
0: No. That's the idea. You look like something I've never seen before.
1: Oh, I'd hate to look like what Jack Benny said you looked like.
0: Oh, old Fibber McBenny, huh? Is he in again?
1: Didn't you hear Jack Sunday night?
0: No, I had a headache. Something I ate, they beat Benny to it. I don't need bait in the sentence to catch Benny, too. I have.
1: I thought you were going to quit insulting Jack.
0: What else can I do? He refuses to fight. Is that guy all wet? When Benny lays down, you can't tell him from the Gulf Stream. Benny with that cat hair toupee.
1: Oh, how do you know it's cat hair?
0: How do I know? Every time a dog passes Benny, his hat jumps off and his hair comes a pompadour. Why, excuse me. My rubber heels are started in again. Radio for you. A heel is always sure of a head. You know, I just read in the Hollywood Reporter, Portland, that Benny's wearing tights in his next picture.
1: Gosh, I bet Jack will be swell in tights.
0: In tights. He'll look like the Bone Ranger. Hi-ho, Sliver. I'd rather see Mr. Moto in long underwear.
1: Well, Jack said he expects to get an Academy Award this year.
0: Academy Award. He'll probably get the Pulitzer Prize. And the committee can leave off the Litzer.
2: Hello, folks.
1: Gosh. You've got a wonderful color tonight, Harry.
0: Yes, look at our Harry. Why, one cheek looks like a stand-in for an apple, Harry. Have you been sleeping with your window open for a change?
2: Oh, no. Yeah, no. I've been roughing it all week long down there at the National Sportsman Show.
1: Well, what is that?
0: The National Sportsman Show is Abercrombie and Fitch's come to life. Once a year, old Mother Nature pulls herself together, gets herself a press agent, and plays a week stand here in New York.
1: What's down there, Harry?
2: Oh, everything. It's wonderful this year. Portable trout streams, trained wolves, beavers damming everything.
1: Don't they like it there?
0: Quiet, Gracie, quiet, Gracie. You see this program, you see them all. You don't know. Did you buy anything at the sportsman show, Harry?
2: Sure. Yeah. I got some decoy ducks, a bear trap. A skunk call?
1: A skunk?
0: Why, surely you've heard of a skunk. The possum with a motive. The potent pussy, as we say in Boston.
1: Oh.
0: The... Oh, you called in a writer. Now, that wasn't in the... What does a skunk call sound like, Harry?
2: Well, I've got it right here, Fred. It's just a little whistle thing.
0: Oh,
2: look,
0: boy.
2: See?
0: Looks like a kazoo, doesn't it?
1: Oh, blow it, Harry.
0: Go ahead.
2: Blow it?
0: Sure, go ahead.
2: All right, I'll blow it.
3: Hi, Mob. What do you hear from the folks?
0: That's all I wanted to know. Harry blows a polecat call, and who shows up?
3: Oh, yeah? He who laughs last, Alan. Don't forget.
1: He who laughs last. What, Peter?
3: I'm not telling all I know.
2: Oh,
0: I might as well. What's another minute among friends?
2: Oh, stop quibbling here. Have you been down to the sportsman show yet, Pete?
3: Yes, I was there last night, Harry. I hired a guide.
0: Yeah?
3: Last year I got lost and came out in Macy's basement.
0: And still you're no bargain. Macy's basement, there wasn't a bargain.
1: How was the sportsman show, Peter?
3: Boy, what a plug for the great outdoors.
2: Yeah. Did you see the trained wolves, Pete?
3: Did I? One wolf recognized me from Jackson Heights last winter.
0: Oh, yes, they'll do it every time. A timber wolf never forgets a blockhead.
3: If that's wit, Ellen, I'm Gunga Din.
0: Yeah? Oh, go tell your hair to lie down. There's nothing under your scalp to be afraid of. I'll tell it. Go ahead, get down. There's nothing in
1: there. Don't it? Oh, stop it, fellas.
0: If it answered me back, I'd have dropped dead. Oh, what ad living is going on? Oh, it's not, none of that's in here. They're making it up as they go along.
1: About the show, Pete.
3: Well, I saw some of those huskies. I always thought huskies were cornflakes.
2: Well, what are they, Pete?
3: They're dogs, Harry.
2: Dogs?
3: You could have knocked me over.
0: Now, there's an idea.
4: Come in here and say that, I dare you.
5: I'll come in and say it.
4: How would you like a punch in the nose?
5: I'd like it.
4: Okay, here. Oh, how was it?
5: I liked it.
4: Okay, let's go.
0: What was that? People using this studio for a covered alley or something? Oh,
1: another fight in here shouldn't make any difference.
0: Oh, no.
2: Yes, Fred, they probably heard you yelling at Pete and thought it was open house.
0: Well, why shouldn't I yell at him? Coming in here with those stale jokes every week?
3: You write them. Don't blame me. I give a joke something.
0: You give it rigor mortis. Black boy Sploogey from Nowhere. I'll attend you. You want the cue louder? The sound man can't hear it. I'll attend to you in a minute, Van Steeden. How about the cue now? Could we have it? Thank you very much. Very much. Come in.
6: Come in, Happy.
7: I'm in, Mr. Fox.
6: All the way in, Happy.
7: Okay, Mr. Fox.
0: Now, look, fellas, this isn't an audience participation program.
6: You're Alan, ain't you?
0: Yes.
6: This is Alan, Happy.
7: Oh, hot tricks, Mr. Alan.
0: Oh, now, wait a minute. There was a radio or a shambles going on here under the guise of a radio program a short time ago.
6: Well, radio's my business, eh, Happy?
7: You're telling him. I know it.
0: Well, who are you, either one of you?
6: You're in a huddle with Tripod Bite, president of the Better Radio Program Builders, Inc.
0: But what's that got
6: Alan,
0: to
6: Alan, your popularity is slipping.
0: Yeah?
6: I can fix this program so you'll be right up there where H.B. Kaltenboom.
7: Mr. Bike can do it, Mr. Allen.
0: Well, who says my popularity slipping?
6: Who won the last poll?
7: Jack Benny.
0: Who asked you?
7: Hey, Jack.
0: Oh.
6: Now, Allen, I can
0: Too
6: fix your radio program. I can fix your radio program the same way I fix the picture business.
0: How?
6: Dishes.
0: Thank you. You can't give dishes away over the air.
6: Why not? You see this old radio? It's my own invention. I'm calling it the Alan Radio Set. I'll put it here.
0: Well, now what happens?
6: Give me the finish of your program, Alan, and watch this radio.
0: All right. Okay, town hall tonight. We'll be back again next Wednesday. Good night.
6: Watch the Alan Radio. You get it? The minute your program is finished, millions of your listeners all over the country get a complete set of dishes. Why, you'll be bigger than Ma Perkins.
0: Not that. Not that. No, no. I'm not going to turn out to be a prologue to a crockery jackpot.
6: Okay, so I'm falling back on my pitcher technique.
7: That's me, eh, Mr. Bite?
6: Right, Happy.
0: Where do I come in?
6: What did I do when dishes quit bringing people into movie theaters?
0: What?
6: I put in double features.
0: You're the one.
6: Alan, you're looking at the inventor of B-pictures.
0: Well, you ought to get a bigger collar and pull in your head.
6: Some double feature with beef pictures jammed in movie joints, and a double feature will make your radio program, Alan.
0: I should put a bee picture in there.
6: No, no, no. You put in happy.
5: Yeah.
0: What's happy?
5: I'm a bee comedian, Alan.
0: Oh. They finally showed up. One admitted it, huh? You were a bee comedian, and you come on the program with me?
6: Right. Yeah. You're the A comedian, Alan. You step up to the mic, the before,
0: yeah.
6: And Happy steps right up with a wheeze. You're a double feature.
0: I'm going places.
6: You're the greatest novelty in radio. You're right up there again with Singing Sam.
0: Well, how does this... how does this jolly nightmare work out?
6: I'll show you. First, you tell a joke, Alan.
0: Yes, then what?
6: Flap.
0: What's that flap?
6: Oh, that's the egg dropping.
0: Oh.
6: Then Happy steps up to the mic. Bang, a fast gag, Happy.
5: Okay. I call the cop fighting man because he's the bull in our block.
6: You get it, Alan?
0: I get it.
6: What do you say?
0: Just one word, boys.
6: Yeah?
0: No.
5: Oh.
0: Portland.
1: Peter.
0: The Merry Max again, ladies and gentlemen. Their song, Hawaiian War Chant.

0: And now, ladies and gentlemen, if you'll give the boys in the orchestra a few seconds to quietly lay down their violins, trombones, and... Thank you. And if you fellows will try to be just as quiet as you can...
1: Quiet!
0: Fine. Now, we'll all be able to hear every word of the man who is now standing beside me, because every word is important to your well-being. If you please, Harry.
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0: Now the mighty Alan Art plays, ladies and gentlemen. Tonight they present a gruesome tidbit called Murder at the Opera, or It's a Near Wind That Blows Through Trovatore. Over to you, Peter.
4: Me, Jeffrey, confound that ballot. Me, Jeffrey, come in here to my dressing room.
5: You called, Mr. Dibbitt?
4: Yes, an operatic crisis confronts us, Jeffrey.
5: Crisis, sir?
4: Here it is, 10 minutes to curtain time, and I, the mighty Torrance Dibbitt, have a frog in my throat.
5: A blooming toad hopping about your Haddam's apple, I say.
4: My performance will be ruined. Figaro. My spray, Jeffrey.
5: Right, sir. Here you are.
4: Figaro. Much better.
5: Is that better, sir?
4: Bravissimo, Jeffrey. I must be in rare voice tonight. The opera is sold out to the Wall Street Men's Club. Brokers are music lovers, Jeffrey.
5: Is that why you're singing Carmen?
4: Exactly. It will please the brokers who deal in preferred and common stocks. Remind me to regale Flagstead with that later.
5: Yes.
4: Me. Come in.
6: Hello.
4: Ah, Suskind, my bass fiddler.
6: Yeah, Herr Dibbitt.
4: What brings you here, Sus?
6: Please, Herr Dibbitt, it is that cadenza in the second act.
4: Ah, yes. When I sing the duet with your bass fiddle.
6: Yeah. You are singing. And Suskind is making the fiddle. Boom, boom, boom.
4: Yes, I know.
6: Today, Herr Dibbitt, is my birthday.
4: Yes.
6: My wife is listening on the radio, so Suskind would like to enlarge in a little the bass part.
4: One doesn't tinker with Carmen, Suskind.
6: Bitte, Herr Dibbitt, one extra note, so boom, boom, boom, boom, boom.
4: No, Suskind.
6: About one little bum. Who will notice it? It is Suskind's birthday.
4: One bum too many can ruin this opera.
6: One bum too many already ruins the opera. I'm quoting Suskind. Now, be the thing.
4: Why, that detestable malformed doghouse spanker?
5: It's 5 minutes to curtain time, sir.
4: Gad, I'm playing Escamillo, the Toreador. Me.
5: You better start putting on your Toreador costumes.
4: Yes, 5 minutes to curtain time. Help me on with these red silk breeches, Jeffrey.
5: Righto, sir. Upsy-daisy, Paunchy.
4: Thank you, Jeffrey. How do they look?
5: Your midriff overflows a bit, sir. The tights appear a bit over-snug.
4: Nonsense, Jeffrey. Dibbitt still moves with the fluid grace of a startled gazelle. Oh, Carmen, mi amore, I bow to you. heavens, Jeffrey, what was that?
5: The right and left sides of your tights of... Sir.
4: Gad, a never calamity. Tonight, Escamillo confronts the bull wearing the cape around his waist.
7: This must be the tall boy.
4: I'd better hurry, my doublet.
8: Which one of you hams is Tar Stibbert?
4: I am Dibbit. Me.
8: Hiya, Red Pants. Listen, I'm Phineas Carson, president of the Wall Street Men's Club.
4: Oh, you're the chap who bought out the opera for the brokers tonight?
8: Yeah, I'm nuts about a musical show. Oh, boy, that girl, that music. Oh, that tiger. Oh, that tiger. That's your hit song, huh?
4: Why, that primitive trash?
8: Yeah.
4: Tonight, Dibbit is singing Carmen, Bizet's immortal masterpiece.
8: So the Carmen. Oh, yeah. She'll be coming round and round.
4: This is not a hillbilly revival.
8: Oh, ain't this Hell's a Papa?
4: This is the Metropolitan. Listen. Me.
8: Oh, that chicken's stealing a muscle. Give me the works. I don't like opera.
4: You will tonight, Mr. Carson. Dibbit is singing the Toreador song.
8: Well, is it in English?
4: No.
8: Well, how I know what's going on?
4: If you do not understand the opera Carmen, you can get a libretto, a translation in the lobby.
8: Okay, but I never need a libretto at Minsky's.
4: What are Minsky's, Jeffrey?
5: Minsky's is simply the opera gone native, sir.
9: Horace, why aren't you on the stage?
4: Ah, Batty Kosofsky, my beloved impresario.
9: Yes. We'll save the eulogies, Horace. The overture is on now.
4: And Dibbit is ready. Jeffrey, my cape, my rapier.
7: Right, I say.
9: Now, Torrance, listen. You must sing your best for our Wall Street audience now, won't you, Torrance?
4: My singing will thrill those brokers like a Republican landslide.
9: Yes.
4: Lean on to the stage. Where is my Carmen, Madam Thumpet?
10: Yes, I've written, Torrance.
4: Good, Thumpet.
9: Now, Torrance, the overture's almost over. Now, you'll remember the change in the score, won't you, Torrance?
4: I know, Batty. I'm opening with Toreador.
9: Yes.
10: And for heaven's sakes, Torrance, be more careful of your embracing scene tonight.
4: Yes, La Thumpet. Was my amour too virile last performance?
10: It was vile. You squeezed all the air out of my bustles.
4: So sorry.
9: Everybody on stage. Everybody
4: fire
9: on stage now.
4: Quiet.

0: Dad, Lost Thumpet has swooned. Bring down the curtain.
1: Good heavens, Torrance, what happened to La Thumpet?
0: I don't know, Batty. I'll feel her pulse.
1: Well?
0: La Thumpet is dead.
1: Dead? This is terrible. I paid her in advance for tonight's performance.
0: The shock might have done it, Batty, but the show must go on.
1: Yes, yes, yes, of course. Where is La Thumpet's understudy? The number two Carmen.
2: Here
1: where is...
2: I am.
0: Ah, Madame Shrillo, you must carry on.
2: Me.
1: Oh, certainly,
0: certainly. You are ready, La Shrillo.
2: See.
0: Curtain. Thank you. Thank you, ladies and gentlemen of Wall Street. It grieves me to have to tell you that Madame Thumpet is dead. However, I am still alive and will continue to sing. Out of respect to the memory of the late Madame Thumpet, I shall sing Toreador a half tone lower.
3: But get on with the show, eh?
0: Who is that? I can't see with these footlights.
3: It's me, Carson, the stockbroker. I'm here in the front row. Bring her the girl. Say, where's Sally?
0: Quiet, quiet, quiet, Mr. Carson. This is the opera, you know, professional curtsy.
3: Well, okay, let's go.
0: Music, maestro, please. Pasquale non trapi pasti fazzula spumoni. 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Good heavens, Trillo has fainted. Bring down the curtain.
1: Oh, good grief, what's going on here, Torrance?
0: Wait, I shall feel her pulse, Batty. Oh, gad.
1: Shrillo dead, too?
0: Yes, she was La Thumpet's understudy. She has overdone it.
1: Well, there is foul play here. I'm stopping this opera.
0: Nonsense. It's merely a coincidence. The show must go on, Batty. Who is the understudy's understudy?
1: Madame Flatteau, the French prima donna.
0: Flatteau, yes.
4: Oui, this is my big chance. I will kill them.
0: Yes. Or vice versa, madam. Largo grandissimi, fuerto prestissimi, Toscanini. Toreadoro, chicanza, itabaroro.
4: Oh, catch me! Help me!
0: Flatteau has fainted. The curtain, Batty.
1: Oh. Now, see here, Torrance. This is the last straw. I say this is murder, and I've brought this policeman to investigate.
5: Yes, yes. What's going on here? What's the trouble?
1: This opera has started three times, officer.
0: And every time the curtain goes up... Put that... Leave that there, officer. Every time the curtain goes up... Officer, every time this curtain goes up and I start to sing, my Carmen drops dead.
1: Three prima donnas in a row, officer. I suspect foul play.
5: I'll examine the body.
1: Yes, yes, yes, yes, do that.
3: Thunder and banshees.
1: What, officer?
3: Look at all three forests.
0: Bullet holes.
3: Right.
1: But we didn't hear any shots.
5: There must have been a silencer on the gun. Them bullets came from the audience.
0: That is ridiculous. The house is sold out tonight to Wall Street brokers.
1: Wait, wait. One of them might have been trying to commit suicide. He's probably missing himself.
0: What are we going to do?
5: You're going to start singing again, Divot, and I'm going to catch the murderer.
0: But all my prima donnas are dead. Who will play Carmen?
5: I will.
1: Oh, my aunt.
5: Give me that shawl. Ring up the curtain, Batty.
1: All right, all right. I'll pull up the curtain and hide.
5: Now, you keep singing, Divot, till I spot the guy with that gun.
0: Very good, officer. Curtain. De presto il formo Vaselino.
5: Yes, so what?
0: Gemza la Merto.
5: Hey, can the Mussolini small talk, Divot, give us the song.
0: Toreadoro, Toreadoro.
5: Wait a minute. Stop the music, Professor.
0: You've got a clue.
5: And how? Ushers, grab that little guy in the front row. Bring him up them steps.
3: Hey, quit following me. Let me go. I ain't done nothing.
0: Yes, officer. This is Mr. Carson.
5: Oh.
0: The broker who arranged this opera party tonight.
5: This masked murder, you mean?
3: Why, you can't arrest me, copper. I'm an innocent man.
5: Oh, yeah? What are you doing with that gat in your hand, Stu? Playing Hopalong Cassidy?
0: Is that a gun in your hand, Mr. Carson?
3: Well, I took it... Where?
0: Right
3: there. Oh, yeah.
5: Let me see that rod, Lush. Just as I thought. Three cartridges is missing.
3: Say, I've been robbed.
5: Quit stalling, Corporal. You fired them shots.
3: Well, yeah, okay, I guess.
5: I thought so.
3: Well, I was trying to kill Dibbitt, but I'm cockeyed. I kept shooting the people next to him.
0: But why kill me and plunge the music-loving masses into deep mourning?
3: It was an anti-Wall Street propaganda that you was giving up.
0: Anti-Wall Street? Why, you're crazy. I was merely singing the Toreador song. Toreador.
3: Toreador. Don't kid me, Dibbitt. I got the translation of that right here. It's anti-Wall Street propaganda. Listen to this. I'll get that bull. I'm out to get that bull.
0: Well, why the rumpus?
3: Well, I've been a bull in Wall Street all of my life. And us bulls has got to stick together. Why, we got enough trouble with you know who without the other.
0: But I don't sing to Carmen about Wall Street bulls. I kill a real messed up.
3: Well, nobody can kill any kind of a bull in front of Phineas Carson and get away with it.
0: You may change your slogan when this uniform bull here takes you to the electric chair.
5: Yeah, Dibbitt is right, Stu. Yeah. He'll turn on that current. 80 volts.
3: 80.
5: 90. 100. 110. When it reaches 120, you're gone.
3: In at 80 and out at 120. Yoo-hoo! I'll die happy.
5: Happy?
3: Yeah. As a Wall Street bull, I'll be getting out at the high.
0: Before our bird's eye preview of next week's cantata, ladies and gentlemen, we'd like to leave you with this one thought. Your increasing friendliness toward our famous products is making more and more of these Wednesdays together possible. We are all very grateful for such substantial appreciation, and we do hope you'll continue to remember...
2: Ipana toothpaste for the smile of beauty, Sal Hepatica for the smile of health. Ipana, Sal Hepatica.
0: Thank you, Harry. And don't forget, ladies and gentlemen, next Wednesday evening, Town Hall tonight brings you stock market advice.
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0: Oh. People you didn't expect to meet.
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0: We present Arthur Lowe, John LeMessurier, and Clive Dunn in Dad's Army. Boots, Boots, Boots, featuring John Lorre, Arnold Ridley, and Ian Lavender, with this week's guest, Eric Chitter. Here is the news, and this is John Snagg reading it. With hostilities continuing on an ever-widening front, more and more of our gallant young men answer their country's call to fight in strange and foreign lands. But as they leave these shores, they do so secure in the knowledge that the defense of their homes and loved ones is in the capable hands of the men of Britain's Home Guard. At the Church Hall at Warmington-on-Sea, Captain Mannering is addressing the local platoon.
1: And so, to sum up, whatever mode of transport we use, be it bicycles, Jones's van, or other forms of vehicular transport, in the end, it all boils down to one thing. The three F's. Fast feet, functional feet, and last but not least, fit feet. Soldier without his feet is useless. Therefore, during the next few weeks, we are going to concentrate on getting our feet fighting fit. Now, I've managed to get hold of two diagrams on feet, issued by the Royal Army Medical Corps, and if you'll just hold this one, Wilson.
2: Right, sir.
1: While I describe my diagram. Now, this is what a healthy foot should look like. Here is the first metatarsal.
3: Mr. Speak, sir.
1: Yeah.
3: I am not as other men, sir. My feet are different to that chart.
4: How different? They're webbed?
1: Yeah, all right, Fraser. How do you mean different, Jones?
3: Well, sir, that bit you're pointing to, sir, attached to the top of the foot.
1: The first metatarsal, you mean?
3: Yes, sir. Well, sir, I have not got a master tarsal. Like you could, I've got a big toe.
1: Metatarsal is the medical term for toe, Jones.
3: Oh, thank you very much, sir.
1: So there you have it. First metatarsal, second metatarsal, third metatarsal, fourth metatarsal, and last but not least, the little piggy who went wee, wee, wee, wee, wee, all the way over. Never do, Pike.
5: Well, that's what my mum calls it when she cuts my toenail.
1: Does she indeed? So, there we have a picture of the perfect foot encased in the ideal boot. You see, there's plenty of room for the feet. No cramping or pinching. Now, in contrast, I'm going to let you see something rather nasty. Right, Wilson, show them your foot.
6: I beg your pardon, sir?
1: Unroll your foot.
6: Look, I don't quite...
1: The diagram, Sergeant. You're holding it.
6: Oh, I see. I'm so sorry. I see.
1: Now, you see, on Sergeant Wilson's diagram, you see what can happen to a foot in a badly fitting shoe. The toes are pinched, cramped, covered with corns and bunions. Not a pretty sight. Now, men, the first thing I want to do is to inspect all of you to see that your boots are fitting properly. Now then, Pike.
5: Sir?
1: Show me your foot.
5: Are my metatarsals all right, sir?
1: Yes. They're very good, Pike. Very good. Ah, Gottfried. Lift your foot up. Higher. Higher than that.
7: Well, I'm afraid it won't go any higher, sir.
1: Right. That's a very good fit, Godfrey. That'll take you 20 miles.
7: Thank you for your confidence, sir.
1: Now then, Fraser.
8: Here you are.
1: That boot feels a little tight to me, Fraser.
8: No. Fine, fine.
1: Lift up your gaiters.
8: Oh, is that necessary?
1: Do as you're ordered, Fraser.
8: Oh, there you are, then.
1: Good heavens. Why aren't you wearing any socks?
8: I never wear socks. A man for the Highlands has no need of such fancy frivolities. Up there, we never mollycoddle our extremities. And if anybody makes a crack about Celts, I'll strike them down where they stand.
1: Now, Jones.
3: No need to worry about my feet, sir. When I was in India, my feet were the talk of the cantonment. One day I was strolling nonchalantly through Peshawar. It's a town on the northwest frontier, you know, sir. By where the bazaar, I was on my way to the river. I spied a young native girl doing a bit of dobying. So I quickly whipped off my boots and socks to wash my feet, you understand, when suddenly the native woman started murmuring towards me. Shandabahara. Shandabahara, she said. Then I noticed something I hadn't noticed before. She was stripped to the waist, sir. They do a lot of that out there, so they keep stripping to the waist.
1: Yes, all right, all right. Your feet certainly seem in very good condition.
3: Yes, they will. I bathe them in cold tea, you see, sir.
1: Cold tea?
3: Yes, I learnt that in the Sudan. Always used to soak our feet in cold tea in the Sudan.
7: What a good idea. Indian or China?
1: Don't be insolent, Godfrey. Well, men, it's quite obvious to me that we've got to do a lot of work to bring our feet up to scratch. So starting next weekend, we're going to do a course of long route marches.
2: Oh, no. Oh.

0: Swap. Stennett, east.
1: Well done, men. Well done. That was 5 miles yesterday and 7 miles today. Now, on the command fallout, I want you to take your boots off and have your feet ready for inspection in 5 minutes. Fallout. Wilson, come in the office a moment.
2: Aye, sir, yes.
1: Pass me that chair, would you? Oh, it's bitter. Good to get the weight off one's feet. Now then, Wilson, I brought you in here because...
2: Excuse me, sir. I wonder if I might be allowed to sit down as well.
1: Why? Don't you feel well?
2: Oh, no. I feel fine, sir. Perfectly fine. I mean, I'm a little tired, perhaps.
1: What's the matter? Haven't you been sleeping well lately?
2: Well, not for the last 2 or 3 hours.
1: Oh, River, sit down if you must.
2: No, thank you, sir. Thank you very much. Very thoughtful of you, sir.
1: Now, look here, Wilson.
2: Yes, sir.
1: You and I have a certain position to uphold in this platoon.
2: Yes, sir.
1: Now, I regard myself as a pretty shrewd judge of character.
2: Yes, well, sir, you always tell me, sir.
1: And I think over the years that we've been together, I've got to know your character pretty well.
2: Mm-hmm.
1: You're not the brash, extrovert type who's always bawling and shouting about. You handle the men in a quiet, subtle way.
2: Thank you, sir.
1: I also know that you're a very shy, sensitive man, Wilson. Therefore, I make a point of never doing anything to embarrass you or to show you up in front of the platoon.
2: Well, thank you, sir.
1: And that's why I didn't ask you to have your feet inspected with the rest of the platoon.
2: Oh, well, that's very kind of you, sir.
1: So, before we go into the hall to inspect the men's feet, I'll inspect yours in here in private.
2: Oh, really, sir, there's no need to inspect my feet. I mean, they're perfectly all right.
1: No doubt they are. But I must make sure. Take your boots off. Well, come on, Wilson. It's only me.
2: Must I, sir?
1: Look, we can't have one rule for some and another rule for others.
2: I see. Well, in that case, sir, who's going to inspect your feet?
1: Yeah. Yes, well, I see your point, Wilson. Look, I tell you what. I'll show you mine if you'll show me yours.
3: You lot, get your boots off.
4: Oh, my feet ain't half sore, Mr. Fraser.
5: So are mine, son. You just have to put up with it.
6: I hope my sister's got that nice hot bustle bath ready for me to soak my feet in when I get home.
3: Come on, get a move on. Don't make such a fuss.
4: Well, just look at my feet, Mr. Jones, all swollen and nasty. My mum won't half be furious when she sees them.
3: Right, come on, all lie down on your backs, your feet face the centre of the hall.
1: Are the men ready for inspection, Jones?
3: Yes, sir. All the feet are present and correct, sir.
7: Good.
3: Permission to speak, sir?
7: Yes.
3: I'd like to volunteer to be the first one to have his feet inspected.
1: Very well. Now, I'm going to test your reflexes by tapping the sole of your foot with my cane.
3: Ready? Yes, sir. Go ahead, sir. I can take it, sir.
1: Here we go, then. There.
3: Ooh! Wow! Oh!
1: That didn't hurt you, did I, Jones?
3: No, sir. I'd like it, sir. I'd like it.
1: I got you. There.
6: Oh, it tickles. I've got rather sensitive feet, I'm afraid.
1: Pike?
8: Sir?
1: Pike. Why have you still got your socks on?
8: My mum says I mustn't take them off or I'll catch a cold.
1: Oh, dash. Better see me after the parade. Right, Fraser. There.
5: Let me know when you're starting, sir.
1: I've just done it.
5: Fancy. Didn't you feel a thing? My feet have always been very tough, you see, sir, ever since I was a wee bairn on the Isle of Barra. I used to go barefoot.
1: Yes, very well. Well, by and large, men, your feet are not bad, but we've still got a lot of work to do. So from tomorrow, I intend to embark on an even more intensive foot-hardening course.
9: What?
1: Games of football, marching on the seashore, all in bare feet. Right, left, right, left, right, left, right, left, left, left, right, left.
2: Excuse me, sir. Excuse me, do you think it's wise, sir? I mean, all this marching with bare feet.
1: Oh, it's all good for their souls, Wilson. Little play on the words there.
2: Oh, I see, yeah.
1: So.
2: It's awfully good, sir. Very good indeed.
6: Jones, eh? Don't just stand there. Kick the ball, man.
3: All right, I'll come in. Right.
1: Come on, Godfrey, keep up with the play. Nothing like a good game of barefoot soccer, Wilson, for toughening the toes.
7: Quite agree, sir. Or for breaking them.
1: Why do you always have to look on the gloomy side of things?
4: Mum? Mum? Mum? Mum! Mum!
7: What on earth's the matter, Frank?
4: Oh, one glass.
7: Hmm?
4: Oh, what are you doing here? I thought you'd gone home long ago.
7: Yes, well, never mind that now. How did you scream like that?
4: I had a terrible nightmare, Uncle Arthur.
7: Oh.
4: I dreamt that my feet were all huge and swollen and horrible.
7: Well, there's nothing wrong with your feet, Frank. And do be quiet or you'll wake your mother.
4: Yes.
8: Uncle Arthur?
7: Hmm?
8: Why are you wearing pajamas?
7: Well, you see, I missed my last bus, so I'm spending the night with on the sofa downstairs, you see.
4: Oh, I'll see. Do you think it's all that running and marching in bare feet that's given me a nightmare?
7: Well, it could be, Frank. Yes, it could be. Anyway, it's all over now, so just you go back to sleep.
8: Uncle Arthur?
7: Yes.
8: How is it you heard me from all the way downstairs and Mum didn't? A bedroom's only next door.
7: Yes, well, I'm a very light sleeper. You see?
8: Uncle Arthur?
7: Yes, Frank, what is it?
8: I've got an idea.
7: Oh, really?
8: Yeah, look, mm-hmm. If Mr. Mannering's feet hurt, he wouldn't be able to take us on that route march, would he?
7: No. I suppose he wouldn't.
8: Well, why don't we buy another pair of boots exactly like Mr. Mannering's, only a bit smaller, and swap them over?
7: Well, what a wonderful idea. That's awfully clever of you, Frank.
8: Thank you.
7: Now, go on. You go back to sleep.
8: All right, then. Uncle Arthur.
7: Yes?
8: Good night.
7: Good night, Frank.
8: Uncle Arthur.
7: Oh, what is it now?
8: Can I have a glass of water, please?
7: Oh. Really, Frank?
4: Mum always gets me one. Shall I call her?
7: No. It's all right. It's quite all right. I'll get it.
4: Kitchen water, not bathroom water.
5: Wait, man. Well, look at that notice. Another route march on Sunday. 20 miles? Oh, this is ridiculous.
3: We'll never make it, Mr. Fraser. It'll kill us.
5: Oh, dear. I don't think I can take any more.
3: It's too much altogether.
5: We'll have to put a stop to it.
3: Can't you think of some way to get us out of it, Jock?
5: Well, as a matter of fact, now you mention it, I have got the germ of an idea.
4: Oh, I hope it's not catching.
5: All we've got to do, Jonesy, is to make Captain Mannering's feet so uncomfortable that he can't march very far.
3: How are we going to do that?
5: Well, what we could do is to buy another pair of boots exactly like Mr. Mannering's, only a wee bit smaller, and swap them over. Mind you, they're not going to be too expensive.
3: Well, he's bound to rumble it, Mr. Fraser.
5: Ah, no, he will not. If we go to the same shop where he always buys his boots, we'll just make the new pair look a wee bit worn. And he'll never know the difference.
7: That's awfully clever. Bet nobody else would think of an idea like that.
5: This is it, Sedgwick Shoe Shop. Now, just leave the talking to me. And don't forget, Godfrey, when I give you the signal, see if you'll faint and want a glass of water.
7: Yes, all right. A glass of water.
5: Right. Ready?
3: Yeah, ready, Mr. Fraser.
5: And we go, then.
9: Oh, good afternoon, gentlemen.
5: Good afternoon, Mr. Sedgwick. My friend Mr. Jones here would like a pair of brown military boots.
9: Are you sure you don't want black boots? Brown boots are for officers only.
5: Ah, oh, well, he's going to be an officer. Aren't you, Jonesy?
3: Yes, I'm going to be an officer.
9: Ah. Well, they do say it's never too late. And what size?
3: Well, I think I'm going to be a big officer.
5: What size boots, man?
3: Oh, seven.
5: Captain Mannering always buys his boots here, doesn't he?
9: Oh, that's right.
5: He wants the same style as Captain Mannering has. Don't you, Jonesy?
3: Yes, I want the same style as Captain Mannering, yes.
9: Right, let me have a look.
5: Oh, by the way, how much are they?
9: 35 shillings a pair.
4: 35 shillings?
5: That 7 shillings each will be ruined.
7: There you are.
3: Look, Mr. Godfrey's not well.
5: Can I have a glass of water, please?
9: Oh, yes, I'll go through to the back and get you one. Won't be a minute.
5: He's gone. Pat Jones, we're going to change these over for smaller size than Mr. Mannering takes. One size smaller.
3: Right. What size does Mr. Mannering take?
5: He takes a... You know, I don't know. What size boots does Mr. Mannering take, Godfrey?
6: He takes 42 short in suits and 15 collar and shirts with that. I don't know his shoe size.
5: Let me think now. Now, as soon as Edwards comes back with a glass of water, drink it quickly, Godfrey, and ask for another.
6: Oh, very well.
9: Well, there you are, sir. I'm sorry you're not feeling well.
6: Oh, thank you. Do you think I might have another glass?
9: Oh, certainly. I'll get it for you.
3: Hey, Jocelyn, you didn't ask him what size boots Mr. Mannering takes.
5: I didn't have time, man. Look, Godfrey, as soon as he gives her a glass of water, drink it down and ask for another one.
6: I don't think I can manage any more.
3: You're just like a poor shizzle.
5: While he's drinking the water, Jonesy, you ask what size boots Mr. Mannering takes.
9: Now, there you are. This time I've brought you a jug full. That ought to keep you going.
6: Oh, thank you so much.
5: Wow. I think he can pour him some more. He's finished that glass.
9: My word, you do drink a lot.
5: Here, Mr. Cedric, let me help you to pour it. Mm. Oh, dear, oh, dear, oh, dear. I've spilt it all over the floor. I'm so sorry.
9: Oh, that's all right.
3: Oh, by the way, Mr. Cedric, what size boots does Mr. Mannering take?
9: Ah, now, Mr. Mannering's got a fairly small foot. He takes a 7.
3: Oh, what a coincidence. That's the same size as me. I never realized that. I shall have to tell him when I see him.
5: You want some more water, don't you, Mr. Godfrey?
9: Yes, well, hold your glass steady, Mr. Godfrey, and I'll fill it up.
6: I think I've had enough, thank you.
5: Jonesy, I think we're dashing with death, filling Godfrey up with so much water. Mr. Jones, I'm sure you would like a drink, would you not?
3: Oh, yes, I want a drink, yes. Of course, after all those years in the Sudan, I'll never get enough water, you see.
5: I had a terrible time in the Sudan, you know, a terrible time. Nearly died of thirst.
3: I nearly died of thirst in the Sudan, you know.
5: They've drunk a whole jug of water, and I didn't have any. All this drinking has made me thirsty. Could you go and get me some, Mr. Cedric?
9: Oh, all right. I shan't be a minute.
5: Good. Now, quick, Jones. Get over to the shelves. We want a size 6.
3: Yeah, size 6. Don't panic. Don't panic. Size 6. Size 6.
5: Go on.
3: I can't find any. I don't think there are any 6s.
5: Catch that. Must be some money.
3: Oh, wait a minute. I got it.
5: Well done. You must be the only pair in the shop. Right. Now, put your pair of 7s in this 6 box. That's it. Quick, Cedric's coming back. Hide them under the counter, and we'll pick this pair of 6s.
9: I've got you some... Oh, dear, what's happened? What's all this mess?
5: We saw a mouse.
3: Yes, it was mostly a mouse, yes.
5: All right, we'll take this pair.
9: Well, doesn't he want to try them on?
3: Do I want to try them on?
5: No. He doesn't like to show his feet. He's sensitive about his toes.
9: What's wrong with them?
5: He had his toes tortured in the Sudan, didn't he?
3: That's right, yes. Them whirling dervishes, they tortured my toes terribly there. Terrible toe torturers they were, yes.
5: That's right. Right, Jonesy, pay the man.
3: Oh, yes, there you are. There you are, Mr. Cedric. There's £1. £1.10. And there we are. There's 5 shillings.
9: Oh, thank you.
6: May I be excused?
5: No. Come on.
9: That's funny. I've never seen mice in here before. Oh, well, I'd better put these boxes back straight. There we are. Yes, that's the shelves. All neat and tidy again. Fancy grown men being frightened of a mouse. Good afternoon, gentlemen.
7: Good afternoon, Mr. Sedgwick. I'd like a pair of brown boots for this young man here.
9: Brown? Is he going to be an officer as well?
7: What?
9: Well, the only officers are allowed to wear brown boots, you know.
7: Oh, are they? Yes, well, yes, of course. I mean, yes. Yes, he's going to be an officer. Aren't you, Frank?
4: What? Oh, yes. Yes, I expect so.
9: He's a bit young for an officer.
10: Yes, but he's awfully keen.
9: I bet you're a proud father.
10: I don't quite follow you.
9: Well, your son becoming an officer.
10: Yeah, well, he's not. He's not my son.
9: Now, that's funny. I could have sworn...
10: Would you mind showing us the boots, please?
9: Oh, yes, I'm so sorry.
10: Thank you.
9: What size does the young man take?
4: Oh, nines, please.
9: Nines. Now, let me see.
4: I want the same sort that Mr. Mannering always has.
9: Oh, doesn't everybody? Now, here we are. Size nine.
10: Oh, dear. That's awful. I really must sit down. Oh, that's better.
9: Will one glass be sufficient? One glass of water. You're feeling faint, aren't you?
10: Oh, that is awful. Awfully clever of you. How did you guess?
9: I'll get it. Won't be a minute.
10: All right. Quick, Frank.
4: Yes?
10: Change these for a six.
4: Right. Hang on. But I can't find a six.
10: Yes, well, use the ladder and try the shelves higher up. I'll look down here.
4: All right. Hang on. Sevens, eights, no. Twelves. I don't think there are any sixes.
10: Well, there must be. Get higher up, then.
4: Look, Mum will be furious with you making me do this.
10: Come on.
4: You know I can't stand heights. I'll get terrible verdigris.
10: All right. Come down now. I found a box of sixes. Oh, dear, oh dear. They were hidden under the counter.
9: There we are.
10: Ah.
9: Oh, good heavens, what's happened?
10: What did we do? We saw a mouse.
9: I thought perhaps you might. That's why I brought the cat back with me.
3: I've got to say, Mr. Fraser, good job Mr. Manry's wife makes him sleep with her in the air raid shelter every night. Makes it easier for you to change the boots over.
5: What do you mean easy? I nearly decapitated myself getting through that low door. You know, I'd never met Mrs. Mannering before.
3: That's funny you should mention that. Neither have I. What does she look like?
5: Well, she was sleeping on the top bunk. It was very pitch dark. I could only see her outline. She's a very big woman.
3: Big, eh?
5: You know, sort of... big.
9: I think it's very carish to talk about a lady like that.
5: The funny thing is... just as I was leaving, I nearly bumped into Sergeant Wilson. Luckily, he didn't see me.
3: I thought he always used Mrs. Pike's shelter.
11: Oh. Hello, Uncle Arthur.
10: Hello, Frank.
4: Did you manage to get the boots changed over?
10: No. Just keep your voice down. We don't want everyone to hear.
4: Well, did you?
10: Yes.
4: Hey, I've never seen Mrs. Mannering. What's she like?
10: Well, it was so dark, I hardly saw anything.
4: Well, you must have seen something.
10: What? Well, she was rather big, I suppose.
4: Oh.
10: It was rather odd, because just as I got there, I could have sworn I saw Fraser leaving.
4: Mr. Fraser?
10: Yes.
4: Oh, perhaps he'd been round here on business. He likes to work at night.
10: On business?
4: Well, you know, measuring. Look, if Mrs. Mannering goes all of a sudden, he's going to need a lot of extra wood.
10: Don't be ridiculous, Frank.
1: Morning, men.
12: Good morning.
1: Fall the men in, Sergeant.
13: Hi, sir.
1: I'm going off to get the map for the route mark.
13: All right, sir.
1: All right, fall in. Three ranks.
14: Hey, Georgie.
5: I give Mannering just half a mile before those boots start to hurt and he has to pack up. What do you think?
3: No, I think he managed longer than that. I'll give him...

0: Harton has to pack up. What do you think?
1: Well, I think he managed longer than that. I'll give him a mile.
2: Oh, he's never make a mile.
1: Well, I say he will.
2: Uh-huh. Would you care to take a wee wager?
1: All right, then.
2: Threepence.
1: Blimey, that's a wee wager.
3: That's on it. Bring the men to attention.
4: All right, sir. Turn attention!
3: Now, are we all ready? We've 20 miles to cover today.
2: 20 miles, did you say, sir?
3: That's right, Godfrey.
2: All in one stretch.
3: That is the general idea.
2: I hope you will allow for a few stopping off places.
1: Mr. Speaks up.
5: Yes.
1: What Mr. Godfrey's referring to, sir, is watering holes, sir. We used to have a lot of those in the Sudan, sir. Couldn't do without them, sir. We used to march from one watering hole to the next.
3: Yes, yes, thank you very much, General. We'll have to see if and when the need arises.
1: It certainly will do that, sir.
3: Now, men. I know 20 miles is a long march, but if I can do it, so can you.
6: I mean, you're sure your feet are up to it, sir. Hmm?
3: Oh, yes, yes. Never felt better. It was very thoughtful of you, Wilson.
1: Ah, yes. Mr. Speaker, as long as you can keep going, we shall be right behind you, won't we, Mr. Fraser?
2: Eyes up, we will.
3: Excellent. Our platoon will move to the right in threes. Right, turn. Turn. Quick, arch, left. Dip, right, dip.
7: I don't think we'll be marching far today, Mr. Fraser.
2: Don't you, son?
7: Well, I shouldn't be telling you this, though. Uncle Arthur swapped Mr. Mannering's boots for a size 6.
2: What? So did I.
7: But you couldn't. We got the only pair in the shop. We had to look ever so hard. They were hidden under the counter.
2: Oh, no!
7: Something wrong?
2: You only took away a pair of 7s.
7: How do you know?
2: Because I put them there.
7: Oh, no.
2: Oh, now I know what Wilson was doing at Mannering's shelter. He was going to change the pair of 6s I just put there for a pair of 7s.
7: I think we're in for a long march after all.
3: Left, right, left. That's the spirit, man. Only 20 miles to go. Let's step it out with a merry heart. Left, right, left, right, left.

In that episode of Dad's Army, based on the original television series by Jimmy Perry and David Croft, you heard Arthur Lowe as Captain Mannering, John LeMessurier as Sergeant Wilson, Clive Dunn, Corporal Jones, John Lorry, Private Fraser, Arnold Ridley, Private Godfrey, Ian Lavender, Private Pike, and Eric Chippy as Mr. Sedgwick. Boots, Boots, Boots was adapted for radio by Michael Knowles and Harold Snow and produced by John Dias.

0: You know, some marmalades get some of their tang from added flavoring. While Robertson's Golden Shred gets all of its tang from Seville oranges. What would you rather have for breakfast?
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3: What about that?
4: No. It's quite nice, though.
3: Is it? Do you think I might try a piece? Have 2 ounces, please.
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0: Now let's look in on the Barton home in Lakeview. It's late on a rainy afternoon as our story opens, and Charlotte's home alone. But now the door chimes ring, and Charlotte goes to the door to find Judge Cronin and Mr. Anderson.
1: Hello, boys.
2: Well, greetings, Miss Greenwood.
3: Afternoon, Charlotte. Whew, what a day. It's too wet for a duck out.
1: Well, in that case, boys, duck in.
2: Okay. Oh, thank you. Oh, this weather. Everybody's certainly getting soaked today.
1: I know. If it isn't the rain, it's the prices. Well, what brings you here to see me, boys?
2: Come now, Miss Greenwood. Does one have to have a reason to call on a sweet, gracious, charming, personable young lady?
1: No, Judge, but what brings you here to see me?
3: Well, the fact is, Charlotte, we were just passing by on some business. and we thought, well, frankly, you could interest us in a cup of tea.
1: I should have known. When a man comes to see me without coaxing, he's either hungry, thirsty, or both. But I'm glad you boys dripped in. After you've had your tea, you can do me a favor.
3: Anything, Charlotte. Anything at all
2: That's
3: for
2: right.
3: you.
2: Mm-hmm.
1: Good. I need somebody to help me sort out old clothes.
3: Us?
1: Mm-hmm.
3: Sort out old clothes? What for?
1: Don't you read your own paper, Mr. Anderson? I'm helping the children in the United Nations clothing drive. Robert's out collecting now, and if he doesn't get enough, I'm going to go out and help him.
2: Well, I'll grant that it's a most worthy cause, Miss Greenwood, but why not leave it to the children?
3: Yeah, grown-ups look pretty silly running all over town with clothes.
1: They'd look a lot sillier running all over town without them. Now, will you boys stay and help?
2: Well, the fact is, I'm right in the middle of a most important case, Miss Greenwood.
1: Uh-huh. How about you, Mr. Anderson?
3: Well, to tell the truth, Charlotte, I'm helping Cronin.
2: Yes.
3: I've been driving him all over town, trying to find a man named Cram.
1: Cram? What is he, a bus conductor?
2: Yes, he is. No, please. He's a poet and an artist. Signs his work H. Cram, and that's all anybody knows about him. Except that he's somewhere here in Lakeview.
3: Yeah, mm-hmm. But he isn't in the phone book, and he isn't in the directory. He seems to have vanished from civilization.
1: Maybe he's standing in line at the ration board.
2: Yeah. Oh, please. My office has been retained by a New York publisher to find this fellow Cramp. He sent them a book manuscript, which they're anxious to publish, but they've lost his letter containing his address.
3: All they've got is the envelope he sent the manuscript in, with a Lakeview postmark. Book will make a pile of money, but they can't bring it out till we find the writer.
1: Mm-hmm. What kind of a book is it?
2: Why, I have some proof sheets that the publisher sent me right here. You see, it's a sort of a book on nature for children. It's called Nursery Versary.
1: Sounds like the sequel to that book for Army MPs.
3: Book for Army MPs?
1: Hickory Stickory.
2: No. This is about animals and insects with illustrations and little rhymes. See? Here's a page that shows the inside of an anthill and all the wonderful things that ants can do. Read that verse down at the bottom.
1: When I look at an anthill, I think I'd trade places as quick as a wink. Yes, if I had the chance, I'd move in with the ants. And, oh, gee, I'd just be tickle pink. Has an original style, hasn't
3: it? Yeah, isn't it? Yeah. You see, Mr. Cram's book not only amuses the child, but it teaches him that ants work and work in their anthills and never go out and play.
1: Well, I don't know about that. Every time I go out on a picnic, there they are.
2: Oh, no.
1: Seriously, boys, I hope you find this H. Cram so the book can be published. And now I'll see about that tea.
2: Yeah, well, that'd be...
4: Robert, can I... Oh, Judge Cronin. Hi, Mr. Anderson.
3: Hello, Miss.
2: Good afternoon, Robert.
1: Goodness, Robert. Oh, you're soaking wet. Close the door, darling, please.
4: Sure. Gee, I got a whole coaster wagon full of old clothes, Aunt Charlotte. Can I put them in the hall till morning?
1: Why, of course, Robert.
3: Coaster wagon for, huh? Well, that's good work, son.
4: Yeah, and thanks for your help, Mr. Anderson.
3: My help?
4: Yeah. You had a piece in your paper that people should put out their old clothes in the front porch. Gee, there was clothes in every front porch I came to.
3: Oh, well. Just goes to show you, people believe what they read in the dispatch.
1: Oh, do they? How about that other piece in the dispatch this morning?
3: What other piece?
1: The one that said, today, fair and warmer.
3: Well, of course, Charlotte, I can't be responsible for statements made by the United States Weather Bureau.
1: Oh, you're exactly like everybody else. If you're right, take a bow. If you're wrong, blame the government. Robert, what are you going to do with all these clothes you've collected?
4: Tomorrow I take them to school, but after that, boy, we've got a real problem.
1: What's that?
4: Well, kids have collected a ton of papers. How are we going to get them down to headquarters?
1: Well, I've got an idea. I'll go to some trucking company and see if they won't loan the school a truck.
2: Oh, that's impossible, Miss Greenwood. The only trucking firm in town is the Lakeview Van and Storage Company. And John Marks, the manager, is one of the hardest-hearted men I've ever met.
3: Well, he's so close, he wouldn't give you the right time.
2: That's right.
1: Mr. Anderson, the closer the man, the easier it is to touch him.
3: Uh-huh.
1: I'll go and see this Mr. Marks right away.
2: But good. We'll go with you, Miss Greenwood.
3: Yes, of course.
1: Well, I'd love to have you go. Yeah. Two such well-dressed men.
3: Us?
1: Yes. Now, you, Mr. Anderson, you're always so well-groomed, so perfectly tailored.
3: Somebody told you.
1: And you, Judge Cronin?
2: Yes?
1: You are a perfect picture of what the well-dressed man should wear.
2: Oh.
1: Such a fashion plate. Such a, should I say, Beau Brummel?
2: Yes, we do.
1: Boys, you both have such exquisite taste. So, while I'm seeing Mr. March, help Robert sort out his old clothes.
3: Oh.

0: Pardon me, miss.
1: Yes?
0: Remember me? I've been sitting here an hour waiting to see Mr. March. Are you sure you understood I was waiting for the man and not the month?
1: Well, I'll try him again. Hello, Mr. March. That lady's still waiting. Yes, sir, I'll tell her. Mr. March is on the other phone, but go right in. He says he'll see you if you'll be short and sweet.
0: I can be sweet, but I can't make the rest of it.
2: It's nothing. Now, look, Cassidy, I want you to pick up them tomatoes that fell off your truck and get that order delivered. Yeah, every tomato. Okay, so they're squishy. Pick them up. Goodbye. Yeah? Yeah?
0: Mr. March, I'm Charlotte Greenwood.
2: Oh, yeah. You've been waiting to see me. Now, just what is it for you, Mrs. Greenwood?
0: Well, for me, it isn't Mrs. Greenwood. It's Miss Greenwood.
2: I'm sorry.
0: You're sorry. Mr. March, I came to ask if you'd donate a truck to take some things to the clothing drive headquarters.
2: Donate a truck?
0: Mm-hmm.
2: Burn up my gasoline and wear out my tires for nothing? You think I'm running this business for the fun I get out of it?
0: Well, if you are, you're doing a terrible business. But really, this is a very deserving cause.
2: Yeah, I know, Miss Greenwood. But irregardless, I cannot assist you. I hope you won't mind my terminating this interview abruptly, but I got a lot of work to do.
0: Well, all right, Mr. March. The children and I will have to look somewhere else.
2: I can't help everybody. All of them. We get people in... Children? Did you say children?
0: Yes, that's why we need the truck for some clothes the children collected.
2: Ah, children. The pitter-patter of little feet. The happy voices of life's little innocence. The wistfulness of youth. I ask you, Miss Greenwood, is there anything in the world as nice as a nice little boy?
0: Well, there's a lot to be said for a nice big boy.
2: children, the embryonic leaders of the future. Why didn't you tell me you wanted a truck on account of the children? Miss Greenwood, the Lakeview Van and Storage Company is at your disposal.
0: Oh.
2: You can have any van you want.
0: Any van I want?
2: Absolutely any van you want.
0: Wonderful. Could I have Van Johnson?

0: Hello? No, no, my aunt, Miss Greenwood, isn't home right now. This is Jack Barton. Well, if I can do any... Oh. Oh. Gee, I don't know why Bobby did that, Mrs. Wright, but I'll check with Aunt Charlotte when she comes in and find...
1: Oh, my, this rain.
0: Well, hold the phone, Mrs. Wright. She just came in the door. Aunt Charlotte, it's a Mrs. Wright. And boy, is she burning.
1: My, have we done something wrong to Mrs. Wright?
0: Well, Mrs. Wright lives over in the next block. And she says that her brother left for work this morning with his raincoat and then decided he didn't need it. And he came back and he left it on the porch swing and then Bobby came along and took it.
1: Oh, I can straighten that out. Let me have the phone.
0: Here.
1: Hello, Mrs. Wright. Robert must have thought you put the raincoat out for the clothing drive. I'm sure it's here. I'll have him bring it over right away. Oh, well, that'll be fine. Goodbye.
0: What's she saying?
1: She said her brother's coming over to get his raincoat. Now, let me see. Now, that must be it there on top of that bundle of clothes there.
0: Gee, that's a sharp coat. You can't get those transparent silk ones anymore.
1: I guess they must have run out of transparent silkworms. Has Mr. Anderson and Judge Cronin gone?
0: Well, yeah, they left a long time ago. Bobby's down in the basement, and Barbara's having dinner with Willa Morton. Hey, when are we going to eat, Aunt Charlotte?
1: Oh, as soon as I can change these wet shoes, and I'll see who that is. And, Jack, go out in the kitchen and start the gas under the tea kettle, will you, dear?
0: Okay, Aunt Charlotte.
2: Evening, Miss Greenwood.
1: Well, Junior, come in out of the rain.
2: Hey, thank you. I just brought out today's receipts for my lunchroom, Miss Greenwood. Here. How do you like that for a swatch of Morgenthau lettuce?
1: You're taking in lots of money these days.
2: Yeah. Joint sure jumping. Selling sandwiches like a house of fire. But I bet you'd never guess what I'm selling like hotcakes.
1: What, Junior?
2: Hotcakes. Say, did you ever hear the one about the fellow that...
3: Gee, I thought you wasn't ever coming home.
1: Oh, Robert, you entertain Junior while I go upstairs and change these shoes. Excuse me, Junior.
2: It's okay, Miss Greenwood. Well, I gotta be ankling along, Bobby. I gotta see a fellow in the big house down the next block about some goldfish he advertised. Oh, say, how's chances of borrowing that there raincoat?
3: But gee, Junior, that belongs to the old clothes drive.
2: Yeah, but I'll have it back before the evening's out.
3: All right, Junior, but don't forget.
2: Don't you fret, Bobby. There's only three things I ever forget. One is names and one is faces.
3: What's the third one?
2: I can't remember. Well, I'll go out the back door. It's short here.
3: Goodbye, Junior.
4: Well, good evening, my little man. Is this where Miss Greenwood resides?
3: Yes, sir. Come in.
5: Aunt Charlotte, somebody to see you.
1: I'm coming right down, Robert. Oh, it's you, Mr. Marsh. Well, good evening.
4: Good evening to you, Miss Greenwood. I just stopped by to get my raincoat.
1: Oh, you're Mrs. Wright's brother.
4: That's right.
1: Yes, she phoned. Oh, I'm so sorry Robert took it off the porch.
4: Oh, it's nothing. It's merely a childish error. I am conversant with the antics of little tykes. You have the raincoat here, I presume?
1: Yes, it's right here. Why, Robert, where is it?
3: Oh, gee, Aunt Charlotte. I loaned it to Junior.
1: Junior? What for?
3: He said he wanted to see somebody in the big house in the next block about goldfish.
1: Oh, Mr. March, I'm terribly sorry.
4: Oh, it's nothing. I'm happy to have a boy use my raincoat to look at goldfish. I love goldfish. As a matter of fact, I love most all the denizens of the deep. But what is more tender than a goldfish asleep? Tell me more about this child, Junior. How old is he?
1: Well, he's about 65.
4: Ah, wonderful. A tiny tot of 65. A child of 65?
3: Junior isn't a child. He's an old man.
4: Hey, wait a minute. Do I understand this correct? Some adult took my raincoat? That, Miss Greenwood, is unmitigated glossary.
1: And here I thought it was transparent silk.
4: Miss Greenwood, I am desirous of having that raincoat returned for me immediately.
1: Junior will bring it right back, and Mr. March, if he doesn't, I'll buy you a new one.
4: That's not the raincoat I'm thinking about. There's something in the pocket of that coat that's it's priceless. Now, madam, if you don't have that coat back to me within an hour, I will be forced to take appropriate steps for its return. Goodbye.
3: Gee whiz, Aunt Charlotte. What do you suppose made Mr. March change so sudden?
1: Well, that's March for you, Robert. Comes in like a lamb and goes out like a lion. Now I've got to go out and find that raincoat.

0: In just a few days, June will be here. 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Now back to our story. Bobby, collecting for the clothing drive, accidentally took irascible Mr. March's raincoat, then loaned it to Junior. Now Mr. March wants his coat back because there's something priceless in the pocket, and Charlotte's searching in the rainy night for Junior, knowing only that he went to some big house in the next block to look at goldfish. Right now, she's trying the third house.
1: Yeah, what do you want?
2: Good evening. I'm looking for a man.
1: Don't look at me. I'm taken.
2: You don't understand.
1: Oh, yes, I do.
2: Oh, no, you don't. I'm trying to find an old gentleman who came this way somewhere to look at goldfish in a raincoat.
1: Goldfish in a raincoat? What are you trying to give me?
2: Oh, this is very important, and I've really got to find a man.
1: This is a fine time to start looking. Why didn't you start earlier?
2: Earlier? How could I? I've been looking all my life.
3: Yeah? What do you want?
2: Do you have goldfish?
3: Goldfish? Madam, I'm not bothered by any pest whatever, except you.
2: Well, I'm sorry, but I'm looking for an old gentleman named Junior. He came this way to see goldfish. Please, may I come in and use your phone?
3: Well, it seems to me, young lady, you're kind of eccentric. But you can come in and use the phone.
2: Thank you.
3: Providing you pay a nickel for the call.
2: Right now, I'd be willing to pay a dollar.
3: Oh, that's an idea. But then the OPA might make trouble for me. Phone's right there on the wall. I'll stay right here and listen to you. Hello? Operator? Oh, for goodness sake, the baby's crying. Now, you stay right here and no funny business, remember?
2: Yes.
3: I'm Leary.
2: Thank you, Mrs. Leary. Hello, operator. Give me Lakeside 201. That's right. Hello, Jack. Has Junior come back yet? Oh, good. And he has the raincoat on? Oh, fine. Don't let him leave till I get there. I'll be back in about 3 minutes. Bye.
4: Well, and what are you doing here?
2: Why, it's you, Mr. March. Why, what are you doing here?
4: May I point out, Miss Greenwood, that I asked the question first?
2: Ah, but you know the old rule. Ladies first, except on streetcars. You tell me first.
4: Madam, I demand to know what you are doing in my sister's house.
2: Then she must be Mrs. Wright.
4: That's right, right. Right. Now, for the last time, what are you doing here?
2: Strange, but I came here to look for your raincoat.
4: My raincoat disappears and you come to look for it where I live? You expect me to believe that? Miss Greenwood, just what do you think I am?
2: Well, let's go into that someday when we have a little more time, shall we?
4: Now, look, Miss Greenwood, don't try to tell me that you found my raincoat in this house.
2: No, while I was here, I found it was in my house.
4: That's what I... What was that again?
2: I said while I was here, I found it was there.
4: While you were here, you thought... Look, Miss Greenwood, you and me is rapidly getting nowhere.
2: Yes, but it's a lovely ride, isn't it?
4: What goes on here? First you high-pressure me in alone in your truck, and then you let somebody make off with my raincoat with something priceless in the pocket. Then I find you here at my sister's house talking double talk. Now, I've given you every opportunity to get my raincoat back, and I want it.
2: Yes, but I have the raincoat over at my house.
4: I don't believe it. Madam, it hurts me, but I must ask you to leave. I'm a man of few words, Miss Greenwood, but I strongly suspect you of murdering the truth, perjury, and burglary in the first, second, and third degree.
2: Well, you may be a man of few words, but you certainly keep those few words working.
4: Hello. Hello, operator. Give me the police station.

0: Why, boys, I wasn't expecting you back this evening.
1: Miss Greenwood, what's happened?
2: Yes, Charlotte, just water's coming off here.
0: Your raincoats, I hope.
1: Yes.
2: Oh, please. Miss Greenwood, don't you know that you're in jeopardy?
1: Yes, Charlotte. You're going to be pinched.
0: Pinched? Really? Where?
2: Oh, arrested, Miss Greenwood. Thrown in jail.
1: Charlotte, I just got a tip from one of the boys on the police beat that John March is swearing out a warrant against you.
2: Yes. He's charging you with the theft of a raincoat and illegal entry of his sister's house.
0: Oh, my. I wonder how he overlooked that other charge.
2: What other charge?
0: I forgot to pay the nickel for that phone call.
2: Oh, please. I don't know what you're talking about, Charlotte, but we're standing by you. I got in touch with Cohen the minute I found out. And he's going to get a right to work for you.
1: That's right.
2: First, he's going to get a habeas corpus.
1: Better yet, I'll get a replevin.
2: Replevin, nothing. Get a mandamus.
0: Boys, please, watch your language. Besides, this isn't quite as serious as you think. I telephoned Mr. March a minute ago, and he's on his way over. I'm perfectly sure he's going to drop all his silly charges.
2: Drop them? Why?
0: Because I found out something about Mr. March. Oh, that must be him now. Excuse me, boys. Come in, Mr. March.
3: Miss Greenwood, you said over the phone that you'd found out... I didn't know you had company.
0: Oh, yes. Mr. Anderson and Judge Cronin. I think you know Mr. March.
2: That Borgia, that Quisling, that Machiavelli.
0: Oh, my, I didn't think you knew those people, too.
1: Look, Mr. March, I warn you, if you press your charges...
0: Now, Judge, please. Now, I told you everything is going to be all right. Isn't it, Mr. March?
3: Well, I certainly hope so, Miss Greenwood. You said over the phone that you had my raincoat?
0: Yes, here it is.
3: I see you've been in the pocket.
0: Mm-hmm. You said you had something in the pocket that was priceless. I took the liberty of taking it out for safekeeping.
3: Yeah, and you know what it is.
0: I do. And what's more, I have it here in my own pocket.
3: Well, if you'll give it to me, Miss Greenwood, I assure you that all my charges will be dropped.
0: I'm sorry, Mr. March, but I want these gentlemen to know what it is, too.
3: Oh, no. No, no, Miss Greenwood, no.
2: Charlotte, what is this?
1: Yes, what is this thing you're talking about?
2: Oh, don't tell them. Please, Miss Greenwood, I'll do anything.
0: It's this little sheet of paper, boys. Mr. March, do you want to read it, or shall I?
2: Oh, no, Miss Greenwood, please don't.
0: All right, then I will.
2: No, Miss...
0: This is a little rhyme, boys. It's a poem about tigers.
2: A poem?
0: Yes, it goes...
2: No.
0: The tiger's a beautiful creature, attractive in face, form, and feature.
2: Oh, no!
0: But stay out of his way, because I've heard people say that he'd just as soon eat you as meet you.
2: Oh.
0: Charming, isn't it?
2: Yeah. Say, you know who that sounds like?
1: Yes, I'd recognize that style anywhere. That poem was written by...
0: Mr. John March.
2: Please, gentlemen, don't breathe this to a soul. I beg you, unfriended me.
1: But, my dear Mr. March, if you really wrote
2: this... Yeah, I wrote it. But if it gets out that I've been trying to write rhymes for kiddies, I'll be laughed out of the trucking business. I'll never be able to hold up my head at the annual convention of truck, trailer, and pushcart men. You gotta be tough to stay in this business.
0: Oh, but Mr. March, you're going to be famous.
2: What? Me? Famous?
0: Yes, that book manuscript you submitted to that publisher is going to be a big success. Judge Cronin's been looking all over for you because they lost your address.
1: Now, just a minute, Miss Greenwood. I've been looking for a man named H. Cram, not March.
0: They are one and the same, Judge Cronin. I began to suspect it when I found out how much Mr. March loved children. But tonight, I happened to hold Mr. March's raincoat up to the light, like this.
1: It is a name lettered inside the collar. You can read it right through that transparent silk.
0: Yes, it's Mr. March's name. M-A-R-C-H.
1: Well, let's see, but when you read it backwards, through the cloth, M-A-R-C-H backwards is...
0: H-C-R-A-M. H. Cram.
2: Yeah, Cram is my pseudonym. I had to change my name. If I hadn't taken a nom de plume, I'd have had an epithet thrown at me, which is anathema to a truck, trailer, or pushcart man. They'd have called me Softy.
1: Oh, yes, but my dear sir, you hid yourself too well. If it hadn't been for Miss Greenwood, we might never have found you.
2: Yes. Who'd ever suspect that Nursery Versary could have been written by a big side of beef like you?
0: But, Mr. Anderson, even a side of beef these days has its points. Yeah.

0: Charlotte Greenwood will be back in a moment. Meanwhile, I want to remind you again, the next time you buy a card for any occasion, look on the back for the identifying words, a Hallmark card. H-A-L-L-M-A-R-K. A Hallmark card. Like sterling on silver, those three words are your assurance of finest quality. 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Yes, a Hallmark card will best express your perfect taste, your thoughtfulness. 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
1: Friends, I have a friend whose greatest joy is cultivating flowers. Their beauty grows in fragrant rows to show her patient hours. But passers-by upon the street can't see her flowers at all. No one can tell their shade or smell. They're hidden by a wall. There is another friend of mine who plants no bulbs or seeds, but still there grows in fragrant rows the garden of her deeds. The quiet help she's given friends is like a rare bouquet. Her words of cheer will still be here when roses fade away. One hides her flowers behind a wall, by her alone possessed. The other lives for what she gives. I wonder which is best. Until next Sunday at the very same time.

0: Leonard Greenwood Show is written by Jack Hasty and D.H. 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With Miss Greenwood, by special arrangement, were Alan Reed, Charles Cantor, John Brown, and Edward Ryan, who appeared through the courtesy of 20th Century Fox. This is Wendell Niles speaking.
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4: Now in cooperation with police and federal law enforcement departments throughout the United States, the only national program that brings you authentic police case history, Gangbusters.
5: Tonight, the case of the safe-cracking combine, whose leader ruled the gang by brute force, but who couldn't subdue a trouser cuff nor a washed-out blonde.
4: And now to Gangbusters and facts that show the operation of our law enforcement officials in their war against the underworld. Gangbusters has asked Jack Harville, Chief of Detectives, Detroit, Michigan Police Department, to narrate by proxy tonight's case.
6: The inside facts in the case of the safe-cracking combine.
4: Chief Harville, a few minutes ago, you told me that one of the biggest problems of police is organized crime.
7: That's exactly so, Don Gardner. When criminals band together for the purpose of large-scale operations, the job of the police becomes so much harder. You'll see what I mean in tonight's Gangbusters case. About 2 years ago in the city of Detroit, we had numerous complaints of safe burglaries on the west and north sides of the city. Despite efforts of dozens of detectives, we weren't making too much progress in the investigation, partly because of an event which took place in a certain house on the north side one night. In the kitchen of that house, a short but powerfully built man sat playing solitaire. As the door to the living room opened and another man approached, he looked up from the cards.
8: Hmm. Well?
9: Okay, Pat. He's here.
8: Hmm. They comfortable, Steve?
9: How comfortable can he get?
8: Hmm. And we let him squirm a while.
9: Come on, Patch. Let's get it over with, huh?
8: Let him squirm.
9: Look, I promised to take Effie to a party tonight. She's going to... the Red Jack goes on the Queen there.
8: I see it.
9: Effie's cousin's got a birthday.
8: So what do you want me to do, Steve? Give a present?
9: Ah, but come on, Patch. Let's get it over with, huh?
8: Well... I guess Corny Mike squirmed enough, huh?
9: Yeah, yeah, sure.
8: Let's go.
9: Hey, tell him, Patch. Tell him good, huh?
8: Don't worry, I will. Hello, Mike. Glad you could make it.
10: What goes, Patch?
8: This won't take long. I got a few things on my mind.
10: I come to do some talking myself.
8: First, you listen.
10: Look, Patch. What's the idea of getting me down here?
9: You listen, Mike, so you'll listen.
8: Steve. Thought we made a bargain, Mike. I thought there wasn't going to be another safe job on the north or west side without my say-so.
10: What are you talking about?
9: What do you think, Mike? You broke into that joint without his say-so.
10: What are you, a cop? Can you prove it?
11: What I said goes.
8: No more safe jobs around here without my okay.
11: Let go.
8: You want to settle it right here, Mike?
11: Botch, he asked you want to settle it right here.
10: Listen, Botch, let go. Please.
8: I'm listening.
11: Okay, I did that job. Me and the Shallop brothers... You can have your 20%. I'll pay it off right now, right now.
9: We're going to collect more than 20%.
8: Steve.
11: I'll pay it off. I'll pay it.
8: Okay. But I'm warning all of you, Mike. This outfit operates the way I say. No safe jobs without my okay. If anybody thinks they can get away with tricks, I'll come down and beat their head to paste. Personal. All right. Get out of here.
9: You heard him. He said, get out. Go on.
8: Okay. I'm going.
12: Steve.
9: Hmm?
12: Let's stop and get something to eat. Waffles, maybe?
9: For crying out loud, Effie. Didn't you have enough to eat at the party?
12: I'm hungry again.
9: Well, it's late.
12: Please?
9: Where do you want to go?
12: How about the top hat? It's not far.
9: Okay.
12: Steve?
9: Huh?
12: You're telling me about Beth.
9: Oh, look, Effie. I'm telling you again. I told you all I could tell you.
12: Okay. Badge is getting to be a pretty big shot, huh?
9: Yeah, I said it. big as this town's ever seen.
12: I don't know. I've seen bigger.
9: Yeah, well, show me a guy's ever organized things the way he is. Nobody even cracks a safe without his say-so.
12: You mean even Corny Mike said he'd go along with Batch? He'd let Batch be the boss? I don't believe it.
9: Corny Mike ain't so tough, not if you know how to handle him. There's going to be some dough with this deal,
12: yeah,
9: too.
12: Yeah, for Batch.
9: Yeah, I'll get my share.
12: Maybe. If Batch can handle Corny Mike and the rest.
9: Don't you worry about Batch. He's slick with them guys, and he's tough. They're scared to death of him. You get his, don't you worry.
12: Must be some operator, all right?
9: Yeah. You think... Look, Abby. Forget I told you anything about what was going on.
12: Oh, don't worry about me, Steve. I wouldn't say a word, not to nobody.
9: That's a smart kid. Don't you worry, baby. You'll get taken care of. Anything you want. Just ask. Just ask and you'll get.
12: Thanks, Steve. I knew I could depend on you. And Beth.
2: I'm telling you, Inspector Ma, these safe robberies have got to stop. 23 safe robberies in 6 weeks. It's ridiculous.
13: I can assure you, Mr. Edwards, we're doing everything we possibly can.
2: Apparently, it's not enough, Inspector. And as a representative of the Northside Merchants Association, I feel...
13: Mr. Edwards... Would you be surprised if I told you we think we know the men responsible for those burglaries?
2: You do?
13: I said we think we do. There are 10 or 12 men involved. We're sure of that. We've had some of them down here for questioning on occasion.
2: But those men should be in the penitentiary.
13: Mr. Edwards, I could be dead sure they're the ones, but my being sure is not enough. In order to convict a man of burglary, we either have to catch him in the act, or find some of the stolen property in his possession, or have a confession. And none of these men are confessing to anything.
2: Well, then why don't you arrest these men now? They're bound to have the money on them from that robbery last night.
13: Mr. Edwards, if these men broke into your furniture store and took some cash from your safe, could you pick out your own bills or coins and swear that they were yours?
2: Well, I...
13: Neither could any other victim. When only cash is taken, and the burglars are careful to leave no fingerprints or other evidence at the scene of the crime, a burglary conviction is almost impossible.
2: Well, I suppose you have a pretty difficult job.
13: We have, Mr. Edwards.
2: Well, thanks a lot, Inspector Ma.
13: Excuse me. Yes?
14: Detective LeFou, Inspector. Can I see you?
13: Come right in, LeFou. Mr. Edwards just leaving.
14: Yes, sir.
13: I hope you understand our problems a little better, Mr. Edwards.
2: I think I do. Well, you know where to reach me.
13: Goodbye.
15: Lord.
14: Excuse me.
15: Sure.
13: Come in, LeFou.
15: Well, Inspector, we had men in back of Corny Mike all last night. Didn't make a move out of his house.
13: How about the Schaller brothers?
15: Lost them in traffic. It could have been them. Or even Batch. We didn't have him under surveillance either.
13: All right, LeFou. Stick with as many of them as you can. The only way we'll get these boys is to catch some of them in the act. Then maybe we'll get a statement involving the others.
9: Hello?
16: Let me talk to Batch.
9: Yeah, just a minute, I'll get him. He's in the kitchen with a friend. Hey, who is this, Effie?
16: No, it is not Effie.
9: Oh. Okay, hold the phone. I'll see if it'll talk.
17: That's the way it's going to be, man.
9: Batch.
17: If you don't like... What?
9: Telephone.
17: What do they want?
9: It's for you. Pestle.
17: I'll be right back, Mike. Take your time. Steve, stay here with Mike.
9: It's a dame, Batch.
17: So it's a dame. I'll be right back. Hello.
16: Hello, Batch. Effie.
17: I'm busy.
16: I just wanted to tell you, Steve...
17: Now, look here, Effie. I'm tired of this monkey business. Stop bothering me, will you?
16: Batch, I just want to be friends.
17: Be friends with Steve. That's enough. Leave me alone.
16: Batch, you and me could...
17: I got no time to talk about it. Dumb twist. Mess things up.
18: So you and Batch know what you're...
17: Well, Mike, you got to get through with it?
18: Look, Batch.
9: Batch! That was Effie on the phone.
17: You're crazy.
9: It was. I know her voice.
17: You mean you think you do? It wasn't Effie.
9: Okay. Wasn't Effie.
17: Well, Mike, we can get in a safe, all right. We can get the dough. We can get out, all right.
13: Good. I'm glad to hear it.
17: But this whole thing was my idea. I found a joint. I cased it. I worked out the angles.
13: So?
17: So I don't feel you're entitled to any 20%.
8: don't you?
9: Batch said he wants 20%.
10: Not for sitting on a throne like a king, he don't get no 20%.
8: I don't figure on sitting on a throne like a king. This time, Steve and I are going along.
7: So, Don, the criminal, Stanley Greylack, known as Batch, and his henchmen, Mike Cornichuk and Steve Constantine, conspired to stage still another safe burglary on Detroit's north side. But they had no idea of how close detectives under Inspector James Marr were to the evidence they sought. Now back to Gangbusters. You were telling us, Chief Harville, how the gang of safecrackers under the direction of Stanley Greylack, alias Batch, had planned still another safe burglary on the north side of Detroit.
8: That's right, Don. They knew the doors and windows of the furniture store they intended to loot were protected by a burglar alarm. They also knew the occupants of an apartment on the second floor of the building were out of town. After the criminals gained entrance to this residence by picking a lock, they cut a hole in the floor leading to the private office of the owner of the furniture store. After nearly 2 hours of quiet work, they were about ready to scramble through the opening and crack the safe.
11: Okay. That's got it.
9: Yeah, right.
11: Plaster. Mike.
8: Yeah?
11: Get the ladder.
19: Hey, fellas.
11: Ladder. Watch it. Watch it.
9: Okay, put it through.
11: Easy now, easy. Yeah. Okay, that's got it. Go on, Steve. You first.
9: All right. Safe is as tough as cutting a hole. This is going to be an all-night job.
11: Plaster. Oh, go on. Get down there.
9: Okay. I'm getting. Hey, nice office. Nice office. Awful pretty.
11: Hey, how'd you like a fountain pen, boss?
8: Hey, those lay there.
9: Okay.
8: Get picked up with one of them on you. We're all in trouble.
9: Bring it again.
11: Mike.
8: Yeah? Bring the stuff.
11: All right. Bring the stuff, fellas.
9: Okay.
8: Take a look around the main office.
9: Yeah.
8: Watch yourself.
9: Hey, this door's locked.
8: Let me see that thing. Yeah, the snap lock.
9: Huh? Oh, yeah.
8: Open it up.
9: Yeah, sure.
8: Good. They can't see nothing from the street.
9: And there's the safe.
11: Mike, you coming?
8: Can't do it without me.
11: Let's go.
9: Now, watch it in here. There's a trap wire in front of the safe.
8: Careful, Steve. Trap wire.
9: Trap wire, yeah, I'm careful.
8: It's around someplace.
9: Okay, see it over there.
11: Yeah, there it is. Oh! Now, you walk right in. Those are the ladder.
10: Okay, we don't have time for fights back in the office. Come on. Inside.
11: Yeah.
10: The door.
8: Is it locked?
11: Yeah.
10: Let's
11: get out of here.
10: Up the ladder. Come on.
11: Up the ladder.
10: Hold it. Stay away from that ladder.
11: What for? They'll nab us, sure.
10: Yeah. And they'll nab us quicker on the street if we get out. We stay right here.
11: Oh, no.
10: We stay right here. The doors and windows are all okay. They won't see nothing. We might get away with it.
11: All right, Patch. You got a customer.
9: All right, Patch, but keep your fingers crossed, boys.
20: Doesn't look like there's much to it, Inspector.
21: Yep.
20: Two squad cars were here within a minute after call came over. They looked around. None of the doors or windows were touched. It's probably short in the system.
21: Get a look inside?
20: We're going to. The owner's opening up now. Just got here.
21: Good.
20: Oh, by the way, this is the furniture store your friend Mr. Edwards owns.
21: Oh, so it is. Hello there, Mr. Edwards.
22: Oh, hello, Inspector. Is there a chance somebody might be inside?
21: There's a chance.
22: I'll open up.
21: There are patrolmen all around the building with you?
22: It's covered. I hope it's a false alarm. There's a step there. Watch it in the dark.
21: Yeah, I see. Now, where's the safe? That's what they'd be after.
22: Back there in the office.
21: The nightlight's on back there.
22: Oh, yes. We always have a nightlight. Insurance company rules, you know.
21: I know. Nothing looks disturbed.
22: The safe has... Uh-oh. The trap wire is down.
21: Yeah. Might have fallen down. Doesn't take much. What's in here, Mr. Edwards?
22: Oh, this is my private office. I keep it locked.
21: Do
0: I see. Would you mind opening up? I'd like to look around.
22: Yes, yes, of course. I think I have a key. Yes, here it is.
1: Inspector Barnes.
0: Yes?
1: I think I found your burglar. Come in.
0: What'd you find, LaFue?
20: Could this be your guilty party?
0: She certainly could.
22: You mean the cat could set off the trap one?
0: Easily.
20: All it takes is the slightest touch, contact's made, and that's it.
0: Wonder the cat hasn't given you this kind of trouble before, Mr. Edwards.
22: Well, we only just got the cat yesterday. I'm beginning to have trouble with mice, you know.
0: You'll take my advice, Mr. Edwards. Either get a new system for catching mice or a new system for protecting your safe. Otherwise, you'll be down here two or three times a week answering that burglar alarm.
22: I suppose we'll try mouse traps.
20: Run along, kitten. You've caused enough trouble for one night.
0: Come on, LaFue. Let's go.
22: Right.
0: Good night, Mr. Edward.
22: Just a second. I'm coming, too.
19: Oh, believe me, Patch, I never want another one like that. Boy, that was as close as I ever wanted.
8: We got away, didn't we?
19: Did we? Boy, I can't believe it yet.
8: Now, look, Steve. The same thing I told Mike and the other boys goes for you. As soon as you get home, take those clothes and wash them up good.
19: But, Patch, these pants are wool. They shrink up to my knees.
8: Then get rid of them altogether. Burn them.
19: What are you worried about?
8: I'm worried about one of us getting picked up. Cutting through all that plaster was more of a mess than I counted on.
19: So I brush off the pants.
8: You'll wash them or burn them like I said. The cops decide to pick you up. That plaster put you inside the furniture store for sure.
19: Okay, whatever you say. Look, how about stopping for a drink, huh? I could use one right now.
8: I got no time.
19: What's one drink?
8: I said I got no time. Gotta meet somebody and I'm late.
19: Oh, yeah? Who?
8: Somebody you don't know.
19: Oh, somebody I don't know. Okay.
8: Go on home and get some sleep. You need it.
12: Morning, Steve.
19: Where you been, Effie? All night.
12: Didn't expect you'd be up yet.
19: Who went to sleep? Where you been, huh? I tried calling every place, so I come to wait for you.
12: Why?
19: Why do you think? I want to talk to you, that's why.
12: Well, I knew you'd be busy on the job practically all night. I stayed at my cousin's.
19: Heh.
12: What does that mean, heh?
19: Heh.
12: Okay.
19: Batch tell you what happened on the job?
12: Batch, I didn't see Batch.
19: No, you saw your cousin. Now, Effie, I swear, if I ever catch you with another guy, I'm going to kick your pussy.
12: You'll never catch me.
19: Were you with Batch or was you?
12: I wasn't.
19: Tell me the truth, were you?
12: See, don't.
19: Were you?
12: Don't.
19: Were you?
12: No, I wasn't.
19: Good thing you weren't.
12: I was at my cousin's, you can call her.
19: Don't worry, I will, too. I
12: haven't even seen Batch.
19: You talked to him on the phone, didn't you?
12: Me?
19: Yeah, you. The other night when I answered, didn't you?
12: No, that wasn't me, I swear.
19: He tells me to get the plaster out of my clothes, and then he runs around with you. Who's that?
12: I don't know.
19: Yeah, well, I know.
12: Steve!
19: Now, look here, Batch,
20: Hello, Steve. Going someplace?
19: Yeah. Yeah, policeman. I guess I am.
20: You bet you are. For a ride downtown. Okay, back inside.
19: All right, okay. Just take it easy.
8: I don't know, Batch. Maybe they're getting close.
23: Don't worry about it, Mike. Steve will be out in an hour. Finish your drink.
8: Uh-oh. You got company.
12: Oh, Batch.
8: Get out of here, Effie.
19: Hello, Effie.
12: They picked Steve up.
8: So what do you want me to do?
12: I just come to tip you off.
8: Why are you acting like this is the first time he was ever questioned?
23: He'll be out in a couple of hours. I got nothing to hold him on.
12: What's the matter, Batch? Why can't we be friends?
8: We are friends. Let's leave it at that.
12: You know what I mean.
8: Sure, I know what you mean. Let me tell you something, baby. I learned a long time ago not to let dames interfere with business. Especially other guys' dames. Now, walk out of here before somebody has to carry out.
12: Okay, Batch. That's the way you want it.
8: That's the way I want it. Scram.
20: Detective Bureau, a few talking.
24: Inspector Marr.
20: Yes, sir?
24: I want you to bring Steve Constantine to my office right away for questioning.
20: Oh? Huh? Did you get a report back?
24: You bet we did, and I think it's just the thing that's going to break this case wide open.
4: Now, back to Gangbusters.
25: And
2: Where'd you say you got these pants, Steve?
19: I borrowed them from a guy named Graham, I told you. Johnny Graham.
3: Before you said it was Joe Graham.
19: Joe Graham, Johnny Graham, what's the difference?
3: How come they fit you so well?
19: We're the same size, Joe and me.
2: Where's Joe Graham live?
19: In Jackson. He's from Jackson.
3: Where in Jackson?
19: In Jackson. How should I know?
2: When did you borrow them?
19: Yesterday. Just yesterday. Joe come over and he wanted me to do some work in the garage, so he had an extra pair of pants and I put them on. We done the work.
2: In the garage?
19: Yeah, in the garage. We clean out some stuff and put sawdust down where the oil leaks and, well, you know, all that kind of thing. So I says to Joe, I says, Joe, this is some job. And he says he never expected it. Well, after we finished in the garage, we sit down for lunch and then...
2: Yesterday, huh?
19: Sure, yesterday.
2: Right after you borrowed the pants.
19: Well, not right after, maybe an hour.
2: That's funny.
19: That's funny.
2: Your cleaner said those are your pants. You had them cleaned there three times. He showed me the marks.
19: Okay, so they're my pants.
2: And you wore them breaking into that furniture store last night.
19: I did not.
2: You didn't wear the pants?
19: I didn't break into no furniture store.
2: You ever see one of these, Steve?
19: I don't want to look at nothing. I want out of here.
2: It's a laboratory report. Particles of plaster were taken from the cuffs of those pants. They were identical with the plaster that came down when you cut a hole in the ceiling of that furniture store.
19: Oh, you kidding. Plaster's plaster.
2: Oh, come on, Steve. You know this report definitely put you inside that furniture store. This is evidence, the best. Could send you away for 10 years.
5: Well, look, Steve, you might as well tell us all about it.
19: I wasn't near no furniture store.
5: Yes, Steve, you're on your way. Maybe you can do yourself some good by opening up.
19: I ain't opening up for nobody. You can give me 30 years and I ain't opening up.
2: Who was with you? Batch? Corny Mike?
19: A couple of guys I never seen before. Strangers. Met them walking down the street. As a matter of fact, it was this Joe Graham. That's who it was. It's Joe Graham.
2: It was Batch, wasn't it?
19: Let me along, will you, Steve?
2: What? Ever hear of a girl named Effie?
19: No.
2: No. Well, that's funny. She and your friend Batch have been spending a lot of time together.
19: Yes, that's so.
2: They were in a bar together a little while ago, having a great time.
19: What bar? You're lying.
2: Oh, why should I lie, Steve? It doesn't mean a thing to me. That's just what the detective we've got on Batch reported.
5: Effie's your girl, isn't she, Steve?
19: Okay, so she's my girl.
5: You're going away to the penitentiary and going to leave her all to Batch.
2: Maybe they know you're hooked. Maybe that's what they're celebrating.
19: Let me out of here, will you?
5: Open up, Steve. You can take Batch along with you.
2: Come on, let's have it.
19: 32-timers to both of them.
5: He was with you, wasn't he, Steve?
19: Yeah. Yeah, he was with me. Well, what are you waiting for? Get your stenographer in here. Get him in here. I'll tell you enough to clear 50 safe crackings. Get the guy in here. Get him. Batch. You want to know about Batch?
5: Yeah, Steve. About all of them. And start from the beginning.
6: Well, Batch, welcome to the country club.
5: Take it easy. Keep your mouth shut. We'll be out in the street in an hour.
2: Okay, Batch. This is your cell.
6: Much obliged. Hi, Mike. Come in, Batch. We need another hand for this dungeon.
5: Copper, don't lose that key. You'll be needing it in a few minutes. We got Ritz working.
2: Now don't kid yourself, Batch. This time you're hooked. Steve opened up.
5: You're lying, Copper.
2: Am I? You'll see what he has to say as soon as we get you upstairs. Well, make yourself comfortable.
7: So, Don, 8 arrests simultaneously at 4:00 in the morning brought to an end this troublesome gang of safecrackers. They're all now serving long terms in the Michigan State Penitentiary.
4: Well, thank you, Chief of Detectives Jack Harville, Detroit Police Department, for the inside facts in this case history. And congratulations to members of the Detroit Detective Bureau who successfully concluded this difficult investigation. Tonight's case was dramatized by Stanley Niss and directed by William Sweets, with Arthur Vinton, Elspeth Eric, and Walter Vaughn in leading roles. Don Gardner speaking. Gangbusters is a Phillips H. Lord production.
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0: This week we bring you a surprise package which we believe contains three very fine prizes. One of the most charming love stories we've ever read. An actor who starred in many, many all-time favorite motion pictures. And a charming girl who's appeared on the radio most often as a reporter of Hollywood film life, but who twinkles as the co-star of our play. We believe you'll be hearing a lot of them as a romantic radio team. So it's a great pleasure to welcome to our radio theater Mr. John Howard and Miss Denny Shane.
1: Pleasure
2: Why,
1: to be here,
2: thank
1: Les.
2: Thank you very much, Les.
3: How did you two happen to team up, anyway?
2: Well, we've known each other a long time.
1: All right, go ahead, Denny. You tell it.
2: No, John, you tell it. You've appeared on this show before, so you have priority.
1: Okay, Denny. Well, Les, we thought that working this program would be a real opportunity to work together in a fine story and with one of the ablest radio directors in the profession.
3: Well, hear, hear. Well, thank you very much, John, for those kind words. Let me say in return that I expect some fine acting from you two, and that I'm also looking forward to an informative session with both of you after the play is over.
1: Thank you, Les.
2: We shall be here.
3: Fine. John Howard and Denny Shane will return for a curtain call after the play. But now, here is our announcer.
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0: curtain is up, and here is the play.
1: I ducked into a doorway to escape the rain, and I awkwardly tried to mop my face with my handkerchief as I balanced the big ungainly box with my other hand. The box held a set of crystal glasses I bought for Virginia. It was our 15th anniversary. 15 good years to belie all the jokes on marriage. As I watched the people running by in the newspapers, the package grew heavy and my shoulder began to ache. Suddenly I saw a cab that looked empty. I rushed for it. I gave the driver my address, settled back, relieved to put down the box of crystal I'd bought for Virginia. But suddenly, it wasn't Virginia I was thinking of. It was Jean. The sound of the rain, the drone of the motor, vanished somewhere in my senses. Instead, I heard again, faintly, the melody that Jeannie used to play so often. I can never forget it. I met her on that other rainy night. I made a dash for a cab that looked empty, and I slammed the door and leaned back before I saw her, huddled in the other corner. She stared up at me with incredibly wide eyes, and I stared back at the loveliness of the girl's eyes, the small pointed chin, and the full young mouth. I had known that face before. I wanted to tell her in a sentence that I already knew her, that I'd been in love with her years ago. But all I said was, "Oh, sorry, I didn't know anyone was in here."
2: "It's all right."
1: "I'm going to Washington Square. Are you going that far?"
2: "Yes, almost."
1: "Would you let me ride with you? It's pretty hard to find a cab."
2: "Yes, it is. Of course you may ride with me."
1: "This is quite a rain, isn't it?"
2: "Yes."
1: "I don't believe I've seen rain like this all year."
2: "Oh?"
1: "Look at the people running with their heads down. When it rains this hard, you might just as well not struggle. Just take it and change."

0: clothes when you get home. I used to walk in the rain. You ever do that?
1: Yes, when I feel like it. How are things in the stock market?
0: Stock market? I don't know what you mean.
1: You look like a man who might know. Anyway, I must say something if you're going to stare at me.
0: Stare at? Well, I really didn't mean to. Excuse me.
1: But you still are.
0: I'm sorry.
1: Don't fear. Some people merely look and their eyes are vacant. I'd resent that much more than staring. Why do you stare?
0: Oh, it's silly.
1: It is? You don't look like the kind of man who's ever silly.
0: Well, now, I'm trapped. If you told me I was silly, I'd have resented it. But instead, you've told me I couldn't be silly if I wanted to, and so I feel like saying, well, I can, too, be silly.
1: I guess you can, after all. But you haven't told me why you're staring.
0: All right. There was a painting by an 18th-century Frenchman, a Greuze, called Age of Innocence. It was a portrait of a very lovely girl with wide, sad eyes. I used to stare at it in a classroom years ago. You look just like her. It's hard now to admit that I was in love with a painting, but it's so. When I saw you, it surprised me. I guess I just resumed staring where I left off. But you're a stranger, really, and not a painting. I don't know why I'm trying to explain all this.
1: You shouldn't make such a big thing of it. It isn't cosmic. You're making love to me, that's all. And you're astonished at yourself. What's your name?
0: Kenneth Holden. Look, really, I wasn't...
1: Kenneth, I'm Jeannie. My last name is very difficult, and people don't remember it well.
0: I will.
1: Tanaki.
0: Jeannie Tanaki. See? It isn't difficult for me.
1: Sometimes it's very easy to remember. You said you like to walk in the rain. Want to now? It's only a few blocks.
0: Walk? Well, I...
1: How are things in the stock market, Kenneth? I'm going to walk.
0: But, Jeannie, wait. Here, driver. Wait, Jeannie. I'll walk with you.
1: Why do men always turn up their coat collars when it rains? What good does that do?
0: Well, it's like women lifting their skirts, even when the water isn't over the soles of their shoes. It's a gesture of the sex. I suppose with men, it's probably a hangover from the days when gentlemen wore stiff collars that got soggy when they were wet.
1: Everything gets soggy when it's wet. Look out!
0: What's the matter?
1: You almost stepped on a crack. Not supposed to step on cracks.
0: Why not?
1: Break your mother's back. Is your mother alive?
0: No.
1: Mine is. Did you like your mother?
0: Why, yes, of course. Don't you like yours?
1: Sure. But lots of people don't like their mothers. They just say they do because they think they should. I know someone who doesn't like his. He's always talking about it, too. His name is Terry. Are you hungry?
0: Do you always flip from one idea to another like that?
1: Oh, does it bother you? I'm sorry. Lots of people have said that to me. I thought we'd finished talking about liking mothers. Do you want to talk about it some more?
0: No, it's all right. You're right, Jeannie. We were through with it. Now on to the next. Yes, I am getting hungry. And I also think I'd better be getting home.
1: I once kicked a can for 3 blocks.
0: Did you really?
1: It's hard to do when the curbs are high.
0: Jeannie, what do you do? I mean, besides walking in the rain and kicking cans for 3 blocks.
1: Oh, walk in the sunshine and read books and knit red socks and eat breakfast and think about things.
0: No, I mean the important one, the main one.
1: Play the piano, study harmony and composition.
0: Oh, are you good at it?
1: Yes. What would be the use of studying so hard if I weren't good at it?
0: That's very true.
1: Want to hear a piece I especially like?
0: Why, yes. Yes. I think I'd like that more than anything.
1: More than going home right now, even?
0: Yes, more than that.
1: All right. Come on. Let's run.
0: Hey, wait. All right, let's run.
1: Come on, this way, Kenneth.
0: Any more flights of stairs?
1: No, that's all. I forgot some people aren't used to stairs.
0: Well, I'm one of them. Jeannie, are we in heaven?
1: No, third floor rear. Take off your shoes if you want to, and sit over here on this low thing. It's the best.
0: Aren't you even going to dry off first?
1: I play just the same when my clothes are wet. Ready?
0: Ready. What's the name of that?
1: Shadows in the Rain. Do you like it?
0: Yes, I do. Better than anything I've ever heard.
1: I'm glad. I wanted especially to play for you, Kenneth. I had to.
0: Why? Why did you have to, Jeannie?
1: To repay you.
0: For what?
1: I didn't have any money to pay for that cab. I like playing for you, though. Much better than for the cab driver.

0: When I left Jeannie, I was filled with a strange elation, as though my feet had no need of solid ground, as though my body were ignorant of gravity. And I was smiling. I remember I couldn't stop smiling. I wanted to run all the way home. And I remember being careful not to step on any cracks. When I got home, Virginia was busy arranging the place cards for a dinner party I'd forgotten about.
1: Hello, darling. You're late.
2: My goodness, you're wet, too. What have you been doing?
0: Walking in the rain. Come kiss me. I feel wonderful. There now. How much time have I got?
2: About 15 minutes before they start coming. Darling, remind me to ask you why I haven't been kissed that way more often lately.
0: It's spring.
2: It's not. It's midsummer.
0: You want to know something, Virginia? I don't feel like having a dinner party.
2: Oh, darling, they'll be here any minute. Hurry and change.
0: No, I'm serious. Virginia, do you remember when you lived over on Charles Street and I used to come all the way from Bronxville every night to see you?
2: Yes, darling, of course.
0: Remember when you wore red socks and dungarees and we walked in the rain and talked by candlelight over glasses of wine and raced each other down the street? Remember, Virginia? It's not too long ago.
2: Of course I remember, Ken, darling, but when we were even younger, we played with blocks. And then when we grew older, we put them aside.
0: Blocks. Is that the way you think of it, Virginia? A man goes from playing with blocks to playing with girls to having stuffy, idiotic dinner parties. Does a man's soul have to have a timetable, Virginia?
2: Ken, you wouldn't love me in red socks and dungarees now, the way you did then. You can't turn back. You only hurt yourself.
0: Maybe. But perhaps it's the sort of thing a man has to find out for himself.

return in just a moment with Act Two, the Movie Town Radio Theater's presentation of Crystal, co-starring Mr. John Howard and Miss Denny Shane. Now, here is our announcer.

0: course, I saw Jeannie again, almost every day. I meant to tell Virginia about her, but I didn't know how. Somehow I connected Virginia with the me who wore pinstripe gray suits, who carried a briefcase and held unbelievably long conversations about ways to make more money. The me who had learned to live on the fringe of life. With Jeannie, I was free. I dropped my adaptations like a set of Halloween masks and forgot them until it was time to go home. I gave Jeannie money. I expected her to refuse the first time I offered it. I should have known better. Jeannie had no false pride.
1: It's like a sudden check from home. You open an envelope and out it pops with a bright smiling face. Only you're a much nicer kind of envelope, Ken. Thank you. What shall I do with it all?
0: Oh, pay the rent, buy music, have the piano tuned.
1: It's not out of tune.
0: Excuse me. With just a suggestion, I wouldn't know.
1: I tune it myself. The man who tuned it a few months ago gave me the thingamajig you do it with and taught me how to use it. Don't you believe me? Do you want me to tune it for you now and show you?
0: Oh, of course I believe you. You just delight me, that's all.
1: I do? I'm glad I do, Ken. I like delighting you. I don't know how I do it, though. Sometimes when I talk about the way the sunset makes the windows in the Chrysler Building look on fire, that delights you. And now it delights you because I can tune my own piano. Tell me what I do, so sometime when I have to, I'll know what to do.
0: Do you want to delight me very much, Jeannie?
1: Yes.
0: Jeannie, kiss me.
1: Yes, Ken. May I play for you, Ken? Now, may I play for you?
0: Oh, Jeannie.
1: Please, Ken, listen.
0: Jeannie, I love you. Jeannie.
1: Yes, Ken, I know.

0: Kenny. Kenneth. Kenny?
1: What are you doing?
0: Just rolling the sound around. Didn't you ever do that? Ken. Kenny. Ken, how old are you?
1: I'm 36, Jeannie.
0: I'm 20. What's your wife like, Ken? What's her name?
1: Her name is Virginia. She's one of the nicest persons I've ever known. She... Oh, Jeannie, I wish there was something to tell you. I wish I could say she was mean or selfish or stupid or nagging and that I was unhappy with her.
0: Oh, no, you don't.
1: No. I love Virginia. And I love you. It's... Well, it's two different things. They say such a thing isn't possible, but it is.
0: Of course it is. I love to watch the dawn come up. But I watch the night come, too, and love it just as much. First it gets faintly blue, and then black shadows walk in from the ocean.
1: On little cat feet?
0: Oh, no, that's fog. The night strides in on stilts.
1: Oh, Jeannie, I love you.
0: Did I delight you again?
1: Yes, you did. And that fellow on stilts is coming now. I have to get home, Jeannie.

0: Yes, it's me.
1: Where have you been? You're late again.
0: I was working. Oh, I'm tired, Virginia. Is there any kind of nonsense I have to go through tonight? I mean, is anybody coming?
1: No, darling, no one tonight.
0: Well, then let's go out to dinner and have something exotic. And between cocktails, I'll sing love songs to you. Hello, Virginia.
1: Hello, Ken. I'm glad you're back.
0: Back?
1: You've been away.
0: Oh.
1: Do you want to talk about her, Ken?
0: I don't know. Do you want to know about her?
1: To know there is another woman is almost everything. Yes. Tell me.
0: She's 20. Piano student. Her name is Jeannie Tanakio. She lives on 8th Street. She looks like a painting by Greuze. In fact... And that's about the story.
1: Do you love her, Ken?
0: Oh, you don't know what a question that is. To say I love you implies I don't love Jeannie. To say I love Jeannie implies I don't love you. Neither is true. Oh, I don't see really how you can stand there so coolly and smile so brightly. I'd be breaking the furniture by now.
1: Ken, if you knew the carnage, the murderous devastation inside of me, you wouldn't invite
0: me. Well, I'd understand it better.
1: It's easy to understand violence. Thinking is much harder. Ken, have you faced the fact that no matter how much thinking I do, I could never share you?
0: I haven't faced it because I'd never expect it.
1: Do you want your freedom?
0: Freedom? From you, Virginia? Can loss be freedom?
1: Ken, make me no speeches. I know you're good with them.
0: No speeches, Virginia.
1: Why do you make me say it? Do you want a divorce?
0: No.
1: Oh, Ken. Ken, I don't want to lose you. Ken, I'll wear red socks again and dungarees and take ferry rides if that's what you'd like. But I can't compete with you. I'm afraid I won't be fooling either of us.
0: For a few days, I made half-hearted decisions not to see Jeannie, and then argued myself out of them. Virginia said no more, but only waited. Jeannie remained the same, until one day, decision was thrown at my head.
1: Ken?
0: Yes, darling?
1: You mustn't come anymore.
0: Mustn't come?
1: No.
0: Why not?
1: He doesn't like it anymore. He asked me specially.
0: He? He asked you specially?
1: Terry. Terry says it bothers him that you keep coming. I love Terry.
0: Jeannie.
1: Yes, Ken?
0: What are you talking about?
1: Terry. He's jealous. He doesn't understand why I see you so often. I must do as he asks.
0: Jeannie, what are you saying? Terry? Who's Terry? You haven't told me about him.
1: Yes, I did. He's a student, too. Remember I told you how he talks about liking his mother?
0: But Jeannie, you can't do this. I won't let you.
2: How will you stop us?
1: Oh, Terry, you promised not to come in.
2: I know, darling, but he's going to be difficult. I told you the old guy was in love with you.
1: Terry, please.
2: Listen, Kenneth Holden. I know you've got plenty of money, and Jeannie tells me you're a nice guy who helped her out a lot. But we might as well face this thing out in the open. Jeannie doesn't want a guy old enough to be her father, or even a nice New York businessman chasing after a vanishing youth. But when we can, we'll repay you for the money that you've given Jeannie. But for now, you'd better forget about her.
0: Is this true, Jeannie?
1: Yes.
0: I wish you happiness. There's nothing for me to say. Jeannie, if you'd only told me. Goodbye, Jeannie.
1: Goodbye, Jeannie.

0: I walked, waiting for misery to descend like some awful avalanche. But all that repeated itself in my mind was a nice New York businessman chasing after a vanishing youth. I went straight to Virginia. Virginia listened and then held out her arms to me. I have never been so grateful for anything in my life. And now, a year later, these are the thoughts that come back to me as I leave the cab, dash through the rain, clutching my anniversary present for Virginia. A moment later, I watch her open the box and see her eyes widen with delight when she finds the crystal. When tiny points of tears come into her eyes, I feel a sting in mine. 15 years of marriage isn't a miracle, but 15 years of love.
1: Ken, darling, I have something to tell you.
0: A confession? A dark past?
1: About Jeannie Tanakia.
0: Oh. Well, what about her?
1: It's done now, Ken, isn't it?
0: Yes, darling. Yes, it's done.
1: Then I'll tell you. I went to see her. I wanted to know who might take you from me. No, wait, please don't interrupt. This is hard to say. We talked a whole afternoon, Jeannie and I. I told her all I knew about you, all I knew about myself, and why we had stayed in love so long. Ken, Jeannie is as good and fine as any woman who ever lived. And of course, she didn't marry her own brother.
0: Marry her? What do you mean?
1: Terry is her brother. Ken, I asked her to do that. She did it for love of you, and I think respect for us. Should I have told you this, Ken? Are we old enough to have the truth?
0: Yes.
1: You look so... so strange.
0: Darling, I know now, for certain, I would never have left you. I love you, Virginia. But even as I spoke, I knew that there will never be rain in New York without my remembering Jeannie. She will sit always at a piano, somewhere in my mind,

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0: And here are our stars, Denny Shane and John Howard. Well, my friends, you really deserve a curtain call. You did an excellent job. Well,
3: thank you, Les.
4: John told me how exciting it was going to be working with you, Les. I'm convinced.
0: Well, thank you very much. If this keeps up, I'm going to have to start wearing a larger size hat. John, what are you doing these days?
3: Oh, I'm working pretty hard, Les. I'm making a picture at Republic, and I think it's going to be a pretty good picture.
0: And what about you, Denny? How are you spending your time these days?
4: Well, Les, as you know, I write feature articles in various magazines, do gossip columns, interviews. Right now, working like mad on the radio show that John and I told you about at the beginning of this program.
0: Well, after your good work here in our theater, the least I can do is to wish both of you all kinds of success in any and all of your ventures.
3: Thanks a lot, Les.
4: Thank you very much.
3: Oh, and Les, before we go, Ben and I have shared the spotlight a little too much, perhaps. I'd like to thank Janet Logan and Dick Anderson for their very able support in Crystal as Virginia and Terry.
0: Thank you, and goodbye, John Howard and Denny Shane. 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Crystal was written by Robert Presnell, Jr., edited by Bud Lesser, produced and directed by yours truly, Les Mitchell. Be with us next week, won't you?

0: Is that proper farmhouse cheddar?
1: No, I don't think so.
0: What about that?
1: No. It's quite nice, though.
0: Is it? Do you think I might try a piece? I'll have 2 ounces, please.
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4: Is that you, darling?
5: Oh, yeah. Did you video the Chelsea-Arsenal game for me?
4: Yes, of course I did. And...
5: No, stop, don't. Don't say another word. I don't want to know who won.
4: Oh, darling, do you think I'd be so cruel and spiteful as to ruin your evening by telling you who won?
5: Oh, sorry, love.
4: What I was going to tell you...
5: Yeah?
4: ..is that Chelsea lost. 1-0.
5: Goal!
6: 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This week...
7: The idiots have landed.
8: This is a story of wartime courage, of unsung heroes and their unselfish devotion to duty. And only now it can be told. Because, ladies and gentlemen... For the past 50 years, this story has been officially classified as rubbish. It starts, as most wartime epics do, during the war. The time is 1940. Europe is slowly being crushed under the dead weight of Hitler's sprawling tentacles. But doctors say it's quite normal for a man of his age. Britain stands alone, like a pork pie at a Passover party. Waiting to be invaded by a horde of goose-stepping fanatics. And it was this waiting that really rankled the ordinary British Tommy.
9: Waiting? Waiting? My God, it's a waiting. I can't stand it any longer.
10: Get a grip on yourself, son. We're all in this together, you know. We all know that war is hell. And waiting is just part of that hell.
9: But I can't stand the waiting any longer. They know we're here. Why don't they do something? Come on, you dirty rats! Come out and show yourselves! Here we are, look! Waiting for you! Come on!
4: Sorry to keep you now. Who's next?
9: About time and all. 2 threatening stamps and a shilling postal order.
8: Meanwhile, in a room at the War Office...
4: Lieutenant Fielding, General.
11: Yeah, you show him in, Corporal.
12: You're sent for me, sir.
11: Yes, there he is, Fielding.
12: Sir.
11: I think you'll recognise everyone here. Admiral Hawkins, Wing Commander Redgrave, Field Marshal Dennison, and, of course, my personal Batman Private Attenborough playing the token chirpy cockney.
13: Have a mug of rosy, Lisa.
11: Oh, thank you, Attenborough.
14: Fielding, glad to see you've recovered from the shrapnel you took at Dunkirk.
12: Not quite fully recovered, sir.
14: No?
12: No, I'll never be able to sit on a Habitat kitchen chair again, sir.
15: A desperate show, Dunkirk. Thousands of our lads under fire on the frog beaches while we were stuck here behind our desks. You can guess how we felt about that, Fielding.
12: Sir?
15: Damn relieved, I can tell you, weren't we?
11: Down to business, then. And, of course, I don't have to remind you that what transpires at this meeting is top secret... And for your ears only.
12: Understood, sir.
16: Of course, there's nothing to stop you going to Australia and writing a book about it afterwards.
11: Fielding, these are dark days for Britain. Impeccable sources have revealed that the Boche are about to invade these shores. And even as we speak, their forces are assembled in Calcutta.
12: Don't you mean Calais, sir?
11: Oh. Gentlemen, we really must stop reading the Daily Express.
17: Yeah.
11: The only thing that's stopping them from surging across the channel is the word. The word from Adolf Hitler. And once he gives that word, they'll be onto us like a ton of bricks.
17: You're eating our food.
14: Drinking our beer.
11: And ravishing our wives.
16: Surely not your wife, Biffo.
11: Well, yeah, that depends on how much beer they've had to drink.
12: What do you want me to do, sir?
11: It's crucial that the Führer never gives that word.
16: Therefore,
11: Fielding, we want you to assassinate Adolf Hitler. Well...
12: Permission to gulp, sir?
11: Go ahead.
12: Oh, over my money!
18: You think you can do it, Fielding?
12: Given the right mentor, the best equipment, and, of course, a script by Brian Forbes, I think I can do it, yes, sir.
10: Splendid. Now, this envelope contains all the necessary gen feeling, so good luck.
18: Yes, well, no, really, yeah, really,
12: really. Just one thing, sir.
10: Yes?
12: If I don't come back from this mission, sir, will you give my fiancé something?
10: Oh, delighted to, old boy. Thursday afternoon at her place, be all right. Now then, gentlemen, the Wigmore Club, I think.
19: Returning to his wartime digs, Lieutenant Fielding opened the envelope marked Top Secret. It contained everything he needed for the covert operation. Maps, false passports, German money, and one of those clever adapters that converts foreign sockets into 13-amp plugs. He winced at the thought of being abroad and not being able to use his hairdryer. Intelligence revealed that Hitler would be spending the weekend in the Bavarian Alps at his mountain timeshare lodge. Fielding's mission was to form a squad of commandos, get to the lodge, overpower the domestic staff, and assume their roles. If Hitler's decision was to invade Britain, then he must be killed before he can give the order. All this for 15 bob a week and a British rail pass. Hitler had 5 staff working at the Bavarian Lodge, a butler, a chef, a handyman, a parlour maid, and a personal masseur of the very high standard, because the Fuhrer didn't like anyone rubbing him up the wrong way. Fielding would pose as the butler, which meant he needed 4 others to join him on the dangerous mission. So his first step was to visit the headquarters of CCDM, Central Casting for Dangerous Missions.
10: Richard Todd, you say? I'm sorry, he's doing the dam busters in Scotland.
12: What about John Mills? Is he available?
10: Afraid not, no. He's in Wales doing the Colditz story.
12: Ah.
10: It's the war, you see. Very busy time for dangerous missions. All the actors from Olivier right down to the worst ham have all been snapped up.
12: Oh, everyone?
10: Afraid so. Of course, if you're really desperate, there's always...
12: Donald Sinden, yes, I know. Never mind, I'll find my own.
10: Good luck, Lieutenant.
19: Undaunted, Fielding placed an ad in the popular showbiz magazine, Camper's Realm. And from a flood of applicants, he chose his final 4 and immediately began to brief them.
12: Right, men, gather round, gather round. Now, you have been selected because of your acting abilities.
4: No.
12: Fairbairn. The success of this mission depends on us being able to fool Hitler into thinking we're the genuine domestic staff. The cook, the parlour maid, the masseur, and the gardener.
4: No, that sounds exciting.
12: Now, let me finish, Fairbrown. Riggs,
20: sir.
12: You will pose as the chef.
20: Sir.
12: McIntyre.
21: Sir.
12: You will be the parlour maid.
21: Sir.
12: Smith.
22: Sir.
12: You will be the masseur.
22: Sir.
12: Fairbrown, where are you going, man?
4: Cut me out, lovey. I mean, all the decent parts have gone, and my agent...
12: All right. Very well. You can be the masseur.
4: Oh, all right.
12: But no messing about, understand?
4: All right.
12: You must convince Hitler that you're an experienced masseur. Think you can pull it off?
19: The squad now had to undergo an intense role training course to acquire the necessary domestic skills.
12: What's that German dish you're cooking there, Briggs?
20: I've made a knackwurst, sir.
12: Never mind. Keep trying till you get it right.
22: Sir?
12: Smith?
22: Sir, I refuse to let Fairbrown practice his massage on me.
12: Why?
22: Because the only thing he's wearing is a towel.
12: Well, that's all a masseur does wear.
22: Yes, but he's wearing it round his head.
10: Oi! Well, sir, how'd I look dressed as a Bavarian parlour maid? Pretty sexy, eh?
12: Splendid, McIntyre, splendid. You know, I'd hardly recognise you except for one small detail.
10: What's that then, sir? The frock? The nylons?
12: No, McIntyre, the beard. Shave it off, will you?
10: Oh, by the way, sir, I'm a wee bit worried. It's a very short frock, this. What do I do, you know, if Hitler's hands start to wander?
12: Yes, you've got a point there.
10: That's what I'm worried about.
12: Well, if anything happens, McIntyre, you do what any other Bavarian girl does. You simply indicate that you're not that kind of girl. He'll understand.
10: How about my German's a bit rusty, sir?
12: A knee in the groin means the same in any language, McIntyre.
20: I don't speak any German at all, sir. What do I do if Hitler asks me something?
12: Oh, I don't think he will, but if he does, just say, "There is something burning in the kitchen." And then walk away, all right?
20: Yeah, got that, sir.
12: Good. Now, how's your German, Fairbrown?
4: Ooh, excellent, sir. I did a German course. Yes, I did a German course at the Adbrushton School of Languages.
12: So you're fluent?
4: Oh, si, senor.
12: Right, then, let's get back to work.
19: The training grew more intense until eventually each man became an expert at his designated task. Fielding's methods had molded this hodgepodge of incompetent buffoons into a crisp, singularly well-disciplined team. Oh, if only they had a man like him at Chelsea.
12: I never knew you watched soccer.
19: I don't. I watch Chelsea. This was the war. Jokes were scarce. Anyway, Operation Day Minus One arrived, and the men were given the evening off to spend with the ones they loved. Briggs, Smith and McIntyre with their wives, and Fairbrown with his full-length mirror. Lieutenant Fielding joined his fiancée, Cicely, for a candlelit dinner at her flat. Cicely was a trained actress, but at the outbreak of the war, she joined the Land Army girls working on a farm, which she hated, because the corduroy jodhpurs were chafing her thighs. Why the farmer kept them on, we'll never know, but... But now she worked in Defense Headquarters at one of those huge tables where she pushed different colored objects around with a long stick, a job which later led to her becoming All England snooker champion of 1948. In the flat, Fielding's behavior led her to suspect that tomorrow he was going on a dangerous mission.
4: Will you be long in there, darling?
19: Yes, he was as jumpy as a kangaroo playing basketball on a trampoline. Dinner was eaten quietly in an atmosphere of depressed gloom. Mind you, how else can you eat spam fritters and cabbage? After dinner, they relaxed by the crackling log fire, both seemingly preoccupied in a reflective mood of melancholia. Then Fielding broke the silence. It must have been the spam fritters and cabbage.
12: Darling.
4: Yes, darling.
12: Because this may be our last evening together, there's something I want to get off my chest. I think it's only fair to tell you that you're not the first woman in my life. Before I knew you, I met this girl in Chiswick. We went back to her place, had a few drinks, and, well, then we went to bed. Afterwards, we both lay there watching the cigarette smoke meander its haphazard way toward the ceiling. She told me that she was married to a Glaswegian wrestler who now played in the band of the Royal Scots Guards. Darling, are you listening?
4: Sorry, I was miles away.
12: Yes, so was I after I heard those bagpipes coming down the street.
19: Yes, they don't write feed lines that long anymore, do they?
4: It's just this irritatingly wretched war, darling. It's so annoyingly bothersome.
12: I know, I know.
4: Will it ever end, Digby? The blackouts, the air raids, the food shortages. Oh, what I'd give just to hold a banana in my hand right now.
12: You know, I was just thinking the very same thing about melons.
19: And after that, the scene started to get fruitier. So, we'll leave them to it and take our microphones behind enemy lines, right into the very heart of the Third Reich.
0: Wilfred! Dickens in comfort at the coast. Well, madam, Nibels, old German.
19: Yours sincerely, Adolf Hitler. Send that first class, will you, Miss Dietrich?
1: Jawohl, mein Führer.
0: Come.
1: Also, the new driver has arrived to take you to your lodge in Bavaria.
0: New driver? Then I'd better give him the test to make sure he is a good Nazi. Show him in, Miss Dietrich. Hi,
21: Hitler.
0: Sit down, please. Your name?
21: Willy Hertz.
0: I know, it's these habitat chairs, you know. Now, your profession?
21: Driver.
0: And your chosen subject?
21: Sycophantic groveling.
0: You have 1 minute to answer questions on sycophantic groveling, and your time starts now. What do you say when you meet another German?
21: Heil Hitler.
0: Correct. What do you call small pellets of ice falling from the sky?
21: Heil Hitler.
0: Correct. What do you click when you salute me?
21: Heil Hitler.
0: Correct. What do wolves do when there's a full moon?
21: Howl Hitler.
0: Correct. Which is the fishing port on North Humberside?
21: Heil Hitler.
0: Correct. What was Blake? I've started, so I'll finish. What was black and in Calcutta?
21: Hole Hitler.
0: Wrong, it was Gandhi. You scored 5 points with no passes. Very good. Now you drive me to my lodge in Bavaria, yeah?
21: Jawohl, mein Führer.
19: 2200 hours. A deserted airstrip somewhere at the back of Pinewood Studios. A Wellington bomber, its massive frame silhouetted against the night sky, turned slowly on the tarmac, preparing to take off and deliver its khaki-clad cargo of courageous commandos. On the most dangerous mission since the crew of the Ark Royal went to Larry Grayson's house to help him fit some carpets.

0: Is it all right to smoke, sir?
1: No, it isn't, Briggs. You see, doctors have proved that there is a definite link between smoking and heart disease.
2: This is the pilot speaking, and on behalf of the Royal Air Force, I'd like to welcome you aboard this flight to Bavaria. We're expecting heavy flak on the French coast and perhaps one or two skirmishes with enemy fighters as we approach Germany. In the event of myself and my co-pilot being machine gunned, there are chemical toilets here, here, here, and here. Once again, thank you for flying Royal Air Force.
0: My God, heavy flak!
3: My God, enemy fighters!
4: My God, chemical toilets!
1: I suggest we try and get some sleep, man. It's going to be a long night.
3: Lieutenant Fielding, wake up, sir!
1: What?
3: It's me, Attenborough, sir. I thought you might like a cup of rosy laser.
1: Private Attenborough, what are you doing here?
3: Oh, I left the army, sir. Thanks to my agent, I'm now a chirpy cockney in the RAF.
1: Oh, right.
3: Sir, it's a 1 minute to dropping zone. 1 minute.
1: Oh, is it? Right. Come on, lads, let's go. Best foot forward.
3: I'll open the door for you, sir.
1: Okay, McIntyre, you first.
5: I'll see you down there, sir. Geronimo!
1: You next, Smith.
6: Sir!
7: Geronimo!
1: Briggs.
8: Geronimo!
1: Fairbrown.
4: Oh, after you, sir.
1: Geraldo! Well, Dickie, see you back at Pinewood.
3: Good luck, sir.
1: Geronimo!
3: Yes, sir. You've forgotten your cup of Rosy Lisa.
2: Six shadowy shapes descended silently from the Bavarian sky. That's five men and a cup of Rosy Lee. On the ground, they buried the chutes, changed into their domestic disguises, and then headed for the lodge.
9: Over here, Briggs. I've wrecked the lodge, sir, and the gates are crawling with Jerry troops and SS Waffen Gelders.
1: But that's impossible. Hitler specifically wanted a quiet weekend.
9: Sir, it's as though they're expecting us.
4: Here, Mac, are you suggesting that...
9: I am. One of us five is a traitor. Somebody here's a German spy.
1: A rubbish.
9: Cobblers.
4: Nonsense.
3: Gefunker, Strudel.
1: What?
3: Oh, Schossenhausen.
1: So, Smith, it's you.
9: I grabbed him. I thought you'd get a dirty traitor.
1: No, McIntyre, no. Stabbing's too good for this chappy.
4: I know. Let's take him back to England and force him to live in Wolverhampton.
1: And be accused of war crimes? No. No, lads, I have a better idea. First, we remove his trousers.
4: Oh, yes, but look here.
9: Then what?
1: Fairbrown, stop it. Then we tie him to this tree, and we let the squirrels do the rest.
3: Let me go, you swinehund!
9: Shall I put a gag in his mouth, sir?
3: I wish somebody would, because the writer's not been much else.
9: Right.
3: There.
1: That's got the filthy Nazi tied up. Now, how do we get into the lodge?
9: Leave that to me, sir. I have a plan.
2: Briggs's plan worked like a charm. It was an old ploy he'd once used to get into the Croydon Empire without paying. A ploy so simple it was brilliant. They walked through the gates backwards and the guards thought they were coming out. Once inside the lodge, they dealt with the staff and assumed their roles just in time to see a large black limousine pull up and out stepped the world's most feared and powerful man. So this was the Führer, a man born of Austrian peasant stock, who grew up to become an evil, vicious, murdering, sadistic monster to such a degree that his social worker was suspended pending an inquiry. With typical brash German arrogance, he strode towards the lodge.
9: It's true, you know.
10: Get away, man. It isn't true.
9: It is.
10: No, it isn't.
9: I bet you 10 bob it is.
10: Get on.
1: Pipe down, you two. He's coming in.
3: This Bavarian climate is cold enough to freeze the other one off.
9: That's 10 bob, you old man.
3: Hi, hire me.
1: Welcome to Bavaria, mein Führer. I am Karl, your new butler.
3: Karl? Where is Heinz, mein other butler?
1: I'm afraid he was killed in a skiing accident. He went straight into a tree.
3: Out on the piste?
1: Yeah, I think he'd had a couple.
3: Yeah. Kaiser Wilhelm, 1927, yeah?
1: Permit me to introduce the staff. This is Wolfgang, the chef.
3: Ah, tell me, Wolfgang. Were you once a chef at the Berlin Happy Eater?
9: There is something burning in the kitchen.
3: Ah, so you were the chef at the Berlin Happy Eater.
1: And this is Helga, the parlourmaid.
6: Hiya, Hitler.
3: Such a big frau, with big shoulders, and the big strong arms.
1: And Helga has such a big heart.
3: Yeah, with I Love Doris tattooed above it.
1: And this is Hans, your personal masseur.
3: Ah, good, I could do with a massage. I am very stiff from the journey.
4: Yeah, well, no time like the present, mein Führer.
3: On second thoughts, I never felt better in my life. Wolfgang. Over the weekend, I want you to cook me some delicious meals, yeah?
7: Yeah, well.
3: And Helga, over the weekend, I want you to keep the lodge very tidy, yeah?
6: Yeah, well.
3: And Hans?
4: Yeah?
3: You can have the weekend off. Now, I go to my study to think about the war. Hail me!
8: Hail Hitler!
2: The rest of the day was spent on normal domestic duties. Cooking, cleaning, and phoning relatives in Australia.
1: If you require anything else, mein Führer, I will be in the kitchen.
9: Find anything out, sir?
1: No, I don't think he's made a decision yet. Is this the sauerkraut with the cyanide?
9: It's all ready, sir. One mouthful of that and all you'll hear from Adolf is the gargled sound of the death rattle.
10: Ah, so now we know what Bonnie Langford eats before she sings.
4: That's an anachronism, McIntyre. This is 1940, which means Bonnie Langford would be well over 65.
10: Well, I know, but we cannot keep doing Joan Collins jokes, can we?
9: What are you looking at out of the window, sir?
1: What time is it, Briggs?
9: I make it just 9 p.m, sir.
1: Ah, good. And if my calculations are correct...
10: What the hell's that?
1: Gentlemen, I'm delighted to announce that the squirrels have found Smith.
9: Rat. Hey, that's Adolf.
1: Carry on, I'll see what he wants. You rang, mein Führer?
3: Yeah, I did. Take this toad in the hall away at once. It's disgusting.
1: I'm so sorry. I'll get you something else if you give me a few minutes, Grace.
3: I don't want nothing else, and my name isn't Grace. It's Adolf.
1: Führer, is there something bothering you?
3: Yes, Karl, there is. I am the Führer of the most powerful nation on Earth, and I control a continent with the power of life and death over every living thing. I am the god, and millions of folk worship the very ground I walk on. And yet...
1: And yet?
3: And yet I am unable to pull a decent bird.
1: What?
3: It's true. When I ambit the girls, I go all coy and speechless. What is the secret, Carl? What should I do?
1: Oh, it is very simple, Führer. The secret of being a success with the birds is to assume an air of congeniality and understanding.
3: Rubbish, Schweinhund! Who could be more congenial than me?
1: What I mean is, if the girl likes Mozart, then you like Mozart.
10: Ah.
1: And if the girl enjoys gardening, then you enjoy gardening.
10: Mm.
1: And if she prefers, say, Alsatian dogs to toy dogs...
3: Then I prefer Alsatian dogs to toy dogs. Yeah. Wunderbar. Thank you, Carl. And now I will have the coffee served in my bedchamber. And you can send the coffee up mit Helga. You know what I mean? Wink, wink, nudge, nudge.
1: Jawohl, mein Führer.
9: Look, you'll be quite safe, Mac. All he wants is a bit of female companionship.
10: And why did you sit there, brown up with a coffee?
4: Here, cheeky piece.
1: Think of the mission, Mac. This could be a good opportunity to find out about the invasion.
10: Very well, sir. I'll do it.
1: Good man, good man. Here's your coffee.
3: Underneath the lamp lights. Ah, Helga! Come in, come in!
6: I had a coffee, mein Führer.
3: Forget the coffee, mein Frau. Come and sit here. Meet me. Now tell me, my little buzz bomb. Do you like Mozart?
6: Who?
3: Same here. I never heard of him in my life before.
6: Führer, have you decided on the invasion yet?
3: Yeah. I have decided to invade Britain, but not straight away.
6: Why not?
3: I thought that would be obvious. I can't invade Britain until I have cut the lawn and pruned the roses. You enjoy gardening, yeah?
6: Oh, no.
3: Oh, in that case, I will invade Britain tomorrow. But meanwhile, why don't you and I go to bed, yeah?
6: Nein, mein Führer. You see, I never go to bed with men.
3: Ach, I suppose you prefer Alsatian dogs, yeah?
10: How dare you!
3: Wait, Helga! I was only trying to be congenial!
1: Oh, it is Britain, is it?
10: That's what he said, sir.
1: Then you'll know what we have to do.
7: Yes, sir.
1: So let's get the job done, shall we? Come on.
6: Right. Stay right where you are, English pigs.
1: What? Anton Dithling.
6: Yeah. But in this movie, I am Colonel Schneider of the SS. We found Schmidt in the forest, and he told us everything.
9: So the dirty rat's been singing.
6: Yeah. And in a beautiful soprano voice, too. So, you thought you could assassinate the Führer, did you? You'll have to get up very early in the morning to fool us Germans.
1: I hate to disappoint you, Colonel Schneider, but we've already got our towels on the deck chairs.
6: What?
1: Quick, lads, grab him.
3: What is all the commotion down here?
6: British Commandos Führer, sent here to kill you.
3: Ah, so?
1: Yes, and anyone else who thinks they can squash Britain under the heel of the jackboot.
7: Oh, that's telling him, sir.
3: You're all brave men, lieutenants, so naturally you will be treated with traditional German courtesy and justice.
1: You mean?
3: Yeah, you will all be shot. Get on with it, Schneider. I am going back to bed.
6: So sorry, gentlemen, but I must carry out my orders, you understand? Now, say your prayers. You first, I think, Lieutenant.
3: Take that, Fritchie, my old son.
1: Private Attenborough. Well done, old chap.
3: Thank you, sir.
1: But what are you doing here?
3: Oh, me, sir? Oh, I just thought you might like a cup of Rosie Lisa.
10: Sir, there's a million squareheads coming up the drive, sir.
1: They're on to us, chaps. Come on, out the back way.
9: But, sir, aren't we going to kill Hitler?
1: Too late now, Briggs. But there'll be another time, you mark my words. As long as there are decent men and women willing to resist this tide of vile oppression in defense of freedom, there'll be another time, and another, and another, until eventually good will conquer evil, and men like Adolf Hitler will be crushed beneath an unstoppable avalanche of justice and democracy. Yes, my friends, Hitler will be stopped, and my one wish is that whoever ultimately fulfills that task gets a better script than this one.
11: 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Meet Roy Hudd, Denise Coffey, Chris Emmett, Fred Harris, and David Goodison. The screenplay was by Laurie Rowley, and the movie was produced by Obergruppenführer Jonathan James Moore.
2: Meanwhile, somewhere in the hottest part of hell...
12: Adolf.
3: Jawohl, Herr Stalin.
12: Tell me, why did you change your mind and decide to invade the Soviet Union instead of Britain?
3: Well, it was something Colonel Fielding said about this script. You remember? And I thought if the British are having to watch films like that one, they are suffering enough.
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0: bring out the Branston. 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
1: If you're paying this kind of money for a car, you'd want it to have a touch of style, legroom, four doors, and all that. 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

0: It's the Irene Dunne, Fred McMurray Show, with Irene Dunne as Susan Armstrong, owner and editor of the Hillsdale Morning Star, and Fred McMurray as George Harvey, her ace reporter. Well, it looks like a big story is breaking, and we find always on the job George Harvey at the scene of a four-alarm fire.
1: Hey, Lieutenant. How's chances of me getting inside?
2: Well, sure, George, anytime. Anytime tomorrow. Keep back of the lines, everybody.
3: George!
1: Oh, hello, Susan. Come down here to check up on me?
3: No. I knew you'd put in a hard night here, and I thought you might like a sandwich.
1: Oh, thanks. This is the first time in my life an editor's waited on a reporter. Did it just for little old me, huh?
3: Well, no. The paper set up a canteen for everybody.
1: Oh. Well, better get back on the job so that you'll have a story for tomorrow.
3: One moment, George.
1: Yeah?
3: I've got something important to ask you. You don't approve of me as an editor, do you?
1: Oh, now, Susan, this is no time to discuss that. The third floor is about to cave in.
3: I insist on an answer, a truthful answer.
1: Okay, you'll get it. Give me an old-fashioned editor who needs a shave, sleeps in his pants, and cusses you out till a fly won't light on you.
3: I see. Well, you needn't flex your biceps for me. You're a strapping brute with all the social instincts and the grace of a backward caveman. Good night.
1: Good night. How do you like that? Never trust a dame when they ask you to tell the truth about themselves.
4: Anything I can do for you, Miss Armstrong?
3: Good morning, Sammy. Yes, there is. You're an alert copy boy. How would you like to change jobs with me?
4: Huh?
3: No, I don't think that'd do either. I wouldn't even make a good copy boy.
4: Well, sure you would. Any dope can do my job.
3: Oh, thanks, Sammy. Sammy, man to man, what do you think of me as editor of this newspaper?
4: Man to man, and I'm not going to get fired?
3: I promise.
4: Well, I'll say this about you. The last editor never got whistled at when he walked out the door.
3: I see what you mean. Sammy, I'd quit on the spot if I could only once deflate the ego of George Harvey. If I could prove to him that I do know something about the newspaper business.
4: Miss Armstrong, to be perfectly frank, Mr. George Harvey can be had.
3: Do you think so?
4: Here, read this morning's edition. Byline, George Harvey.
3: Last night, the Stratford Hotel burned down. An unidentified spectator dashed through the fire lines into the blazing building to rescue an elderly lady trapped on the third floor. He received minor burns and was removed to Lincoln Hospital. Well, that's very interesting.
4: I'll say.
3: Very good reporting. I saw that happen myself.
4: Miss Armstrong, you missed the greatest human interest angle of the whole gosh darn fire. And so did Mr. Harvey. The hero is an unidentified man.
3: Yes, I see.
4: Of all the unimaginative reporting, why, this story could run for days instead of one edition, and I found out who the hero is.
3: Who?
4: Pendleton Martin.
3: Pendleton Martin? I've never heard of him.
4: Well, neither did anyone else. But we can build him up into a national hero.
3: Yes. I can see it all. Bands playing, the key to the city, the governor shaking his hand, the mayor posing with him at a reception in my house. Sammy! We're going to make Pendleton Martin bigger than the atom bomb.
4: You said it.
3: Sammy, I think you've come up with a great idea. Now, you go and get Mr. George Harvey and have him here in my office immediately. I'll show him I'm the kind of an editor that hasn't shaved in 6 months, taken off my clothes in 12 hours, and I can outcuss the mealiest stevedore that ever lived.

0: You sent for me, Susan?
1: Yes, I sent for you. I'm going to pass on some information to you, George, on the subject of imaginative reporting.
0: Oh, goody. I'm going to get a lesson in journalism.
1: Imaginative journalism.
0: Thank you, Master. But you can't imagine what an imagination I've got. Now, take last week when I was covering the beauty contest. There was a certain blonde...
1: That's not imagination. With your type, it's just instinctive reaction. George, my paper needs increased circulation.
0: My kind of imagination increases my circulation.
1: I'm looking for a big story, something extraordinary, something sensational.
0: No fooling. You got a thought there, all right. Well, let's see. I could go out and bomb the city hall, or... How about a nice hatchet murder? I think for about $5 I could get a guy I know to hack up his mother-in-law.
1: Now, save it, George. I thought you were a big shot, a never-miss guy, but you're a yokel. Last night, the Stratford Hotel burned down, and you covered it.
0: Are you kidding? Of course I covered it. Like a blanket. What's wrong with my story?
1: Fair for unimaginative reporting.

0: But you didn't make it big enough.
1: Not big enough. The hotel burned down to the ground.
0: Not enough.
1: Well, you mean I should have spread the fire a little? Tried to burn down the whole block?
0: You missed the real story.
1: I bow to your superior wisdom. Instruct me, Master.
0: An unidentified hero. A man is a hero and you leave him unidentified.
1: Oh, would it make him a bigger hero if you knew his name?
0: It certainly would, and I already know his name. Mr. Pendleton Martin.
1: You probably won't believe it, but I had reasons for leaving him unidentified.
0: You know him?
1: Never saw him before. He's from Detroit, I understand.
0: Well, then you can't have any reasons. We're going to make a hero of this man, George. I've already arranged a reception for Mr. Martin at my home tonight. And there'll be more important dignitaries than there are people in this town.
1: Susan, take my advice. Call it off.
0: There you are. Haven't the faintest spark of journalism in your system. I'm strongly tempted to fire you.
1: You can't. I just quit.
0: Oh, well, now be sensible, George. Don't let a little incident like this make you do something rash. It shows a terrible weakness in your character.
1: Okay, so I still work for you. I've got a strong character.
0: You're not quitting?
1: No.
0: You're still working for me?
1: Yep.
0: Honestly?
1: Honestly.
0: Good, you're fired.
2: Miss Susan, I think you're making a big mistake. Georgie Porgy is a pretty smart slicker.
0: Patience, as my housekeeper, run the house and I'll run my business.
2: You said run, not ruin, didn't you?
0: Have you fixed the hors d'oeuvres yet?
2: Hors d'oeuvres. I've been working on them for 6 hours steady, and I'm dragging.
0: There's the doorbell. Will you see who it is, please?
2: Oh, sure, sure. I've got 6 arms, 10 legs. I'm an octopus. Well, Georgie Porgy, pudding and pie, kissed the girls and made them cry.
1: Kick the girl's patience. I chewed nails at the age of 9 months.
0: Well, George, I can't imagine what in the world brings you here.
1: No, nothing much. I was just wondering if you'd ring me in on this soiree tonight. You know, for public hero number one.
0: Well, I thought you considered this reception ridiculous.
1: I do. I think you've really flipped your wig, but I'd like to be here for laughs.
0: George, you're not ingratiating yourself to me exactly.
1: Well, what do I have to do to get in? Buy tickets?
0: There's no need to beat around the bush. If you'd like to work this story for me, you can cover it from the woman's angle, the society page.
1: I can come, huh?
0: Sure, I'd like to have you. You may pick up a few tips on good journalism.
1: Uh-huh.
0: See how a great story's engineered. Yes, you can come, George.
1: Thanks.
0: Oh, and George, after you write this up for the society page, I'd like you to put in a little time in classified ads.
1: I think you're kind of mixed up, Susan. Off your rocker, if you'll pardon me.
0: Listen, you cover this story the way I want you to.
1: I'm not working for you.
0: What?
1: No. I'm working for your competitor, the Hillsdale News.
0: Offer you some hors d'oeuvres, Mr. Mayor.
3: No, thanks. When is our hero going to show up?
0: Oh, any minute now. I'm expecting him momentarily.
1: He was supposed to be here at 8:30, Susan, wasn't he? It's almost 9.
0: He was severely burned, Mr. Harvey. It's probably taking him some time to get here from the hospital.
1: But I thought your paper said he only suffered minor burns.
3: Her paper? I thought you worked for Miss Armstrong.
1: No, not anymore, Mr. Mayor. I've moved over to the News.
3: Is that so? Well, I thought this whole business was being sponsored by Miss Armstrong's paper.
1: I'm very democratic. Did you know there was something wrong with my imagination?
0: Mr. Harvey, May I speak to you privately a moment?
1: Oh, yes, certainly.
0: You will pardon us, Mr. Mayor?
1: Yes, pardon us.
0: Now, George, I have a few well-chosen words to say to you.
1: Well, this isn't exactly the place to talk business, is it?
0: Well, what's wrong with it?
1: Well, we're in the kitchen.
0: We are? Oh, yes, I hadn't noticed.
1: Well, I guess you're the kind of woman who wouldn't have much to do with the kitchen. Executive type. Let me show you what you're missing, Susan. Now, this white box here is a refrigerator.
0: I invited you here, but I won't have you spoiling this reception.
1: And over here we have a stove. You see, many foods must be cooked before they can be eaten.
0: If you have some low, mean trick in mind to discredit the morning star...
1: Oh, here's a very handy little gadget. It's called an apron. You put it around your waist, and it's a lot cheaper than tailored suits, and you have no idea how much more feminine it makes a woman look.
0: You know I've never noticed before, but you have a look of a low beast in your eyes.
1: Yes, I don't know what it is with me. It brings out something primitive in me to see a woman in the kitchen.
0: I know you're up to something.
1: No, not a thing. I just want to cover this story. I wouldn't miss Mr. Pendleton Martin's introduction to society for anything.
0: You've been quietly leering about something ever since I mentioned making him a hero.
1: Have I?
0: What nasty little ideas lurking in the barren wastes of your brain, George?
4: Mr. Miss Armstrong, we got trouble. It's Pendleton Martin.
0: Pendleton? Sammy, what is it? Where is he?
4: He's in jail.
0: What?
1: What a headline. Hero makes bucket.
0: George, don't you dare. What happened, Sammy? Quickly.
4: I tried to stop him, honest, but he's big, Miss Armstrong. Big and powerful.
0: All right, Sammy. What did he do?
4: He beat up three sailors.
0: Oh, this is terrible. What are we going to do?
1: Well, I suggest that you move the reception down to the pokey.
0: I didn't ask for your opinion. I'll get him out somehow.
1: Still think you can make a hero out of this guy?
0: Of course I can. It's perfectly clear that the fight was just a little misunderstanding. The sailors didn't realize Mr. Martin was our man of the moment, a hero, a fine, courageous, self-sacrificing hero.
1: According to the dope I got on him, he's got a Sing Sing diploma and he was once a draft dodger.
0: What?
1: Yep. And to round out this noble character, he hates animals and kids, was disowned by his mother, and can't speak two words without turning the air blue.
0: George Harvey, you let me go ahead with this thing and you didn't say a word.
1: Well, I haven't got any imagination, remember? I'm not creative. Well, this is certainly a great lesson in journalism. You've imagined yourself a big, popular hero. Now, I'll be very interested to see how you imagine yourself out of it.

0: Now back to our two stars, Irene Dunne and Fred McMurray, and the second act of our story. George Harvey, after, shall we say, a slight disagreement with his boss, Susan Armstrong, quit his job as reporter on the Hillsdale Morning Star and went to work on the opposition paper. At the moment, Susan, accompanied by Sammy, the office boy, is trying to release her big front-page hero, Pendleton Martin, from jail.
1: If it's the last thing I ever do, Sammy, I'll show George Harvey that Pendleton Martin's a hero.
2: Just keep listening to me, Miss Armstrong, and you can't miss. All we gotta do is get him out of jail.
1: And that'll only take another moment. Oh, jailer.
3: Yes, ma'am.
1: I have a court order here to release Mr. Pendleton Martin.
3: You have, huh? Now that's nice.
1: Yes, isn't it?
3: Can't do it, lady.
1: And why not?
3: Somebody beat you to the punch. George Harvey.
1: Now, wasn't that downright sweet of him?
2: Yeah, sweet as crushed vinegar. Now, if I know George Harvey, and I know him, he'll hold the biggest part this town has ever known for his paper just to discredit your attempt to make a hero of Pendleton Martin. He'll ruin you.
1: Now what am I going to do?
2: Miss Armstrong, to coin a phrase, you look tragic enough to be my mother-in-law, if I had one.
1: Sammy, to coin another phrase, you got me into this pickle, and you darn well better get me out.
2: Well, stop worrying. I've already got it figured out. Now, my advice is to get Martin away from George and get him out of town before anybody finds out about him.
1: Very brilliant. But first, we've got to find George Harvey.
2: He isn't in his office.
1: He's not at Peterson's pool room.
2: He may have stopped by some girl's place.
1: No girl would go out with George.
2: That isn't true. I got a duplicate copy of his black book. It's loaded.
1: Oh. Oh, well, give it to me. Okay. Which one shall I try first?
2: Well, it's pretty hard to outguess George, but my personal selection would be Connie Randall, the home type.
1: Okay. I'll try her. Hello? Miss Randall? After much deliberation, your name has been selected from a long list of contestants. Stand by for the jackpot question.

0: He wasn't at Miss Randall's. He wasn't at Miss Durfee's. He wasn't at Miss Aldrich's.
1: He was at Miss Dempsey's. He was at Miss Fowler's. He was at Mrs. McGraw's.
0: Mrs.?
1: Don't count. She's his aunt.
0: Sammy, where are we going?
1: Just follow me. He's down here in this basement.
0: Oh, well, I'm going in alone, Sammy.
1: Okay, Miss Armstrong. See you at the office.
0: Good morning, Mr. Harvey.
2: Susan, I'm about to make a move.
0: Just what are you doing?
2: I'm playing checkers with a janitor.
0: George, I've hunted all over for you.
2: Well, that is a surprise. I thought you'd be out of town by now.
0: All right, George. You've got the upper hand right now. I'm not prepared to play cat and mouse this morning.
3: You come about the boiler, too, lady?
0: I beg your pardon?
2: This is Miss Susan Armstrong of the Morning Star.
3: Oh, is that right? Say, this thing is getting big, isn't it? Samuel H. Garrity's the name, miss. Married to a Dickerson girl. Born right here in Hillsdale. Got 3 kids, all live away.
2: A big story in Samuel.
3: Yes, sirree. Boiler blew up last night. There was water up to your ears.
0: George, I don't think you'll get the Pulitzer Prize for this
2: one. Oh, I'm creating, making something of it. It just takes a little imagination. I think I can get our friend here to blow the boiler up again and really do a good job of it. He's married to a Dickerson, you know.
3: Yes, sirree. Got 3 children of my
0: own. Where have you hidden Pendleton Martin?
2: Hidden him? Are you preferring a kidnapping charge?
3: Like I said, I adjusted the controls and forgot about the darn thing. And
2: Oh, thanks, Samuel. I've got the whole story. Let's get out of here, Susan, before we have to swim out.
0: George, where is Pendleton Martin?
2: Up in my apartment.
0: In your apartment?
2: No, don't worry. The door's locked.
0: George.
2: I'm
0: sorry we've had our little differences. Can't we be friends?
2: Oh, sure. What do you want me to do?
0: Well, I'd like you to come to my house for lunch today.
2: Uh-huh.
0: Well, you don't have to look at me that way. I don't have any ulterior motive. I'd simply like to have you come to the house for lunch today.
2: Oh, sure, I get it. After lunch, what do you want me to do? Take Martin out and get him lost, maybe?
0: I had no such idea.
2: Just a plain, simple lunch, huh?
0: That's right.
2: Mm-hmm.
0: And afterward, we could relax, get better acquainted.
2: Uh-huh.
0: I may have been a little hasty firing you.
2: Yeah. Well, you'd have to pay an awful lot to get me back.
0: Well, I might be willing to. Is it a date?
2: Sure, I'll be there. You know, I think I'll keep Martin locked up in my room permanently. He's like money in the bank.
0: Now, patience. Have you got everything straight?
4: Naturally. Soon as I let Georgie Porgy in, I'm off for the afternoon.
0: Correct. I've got to get his cooperation in this Martin matter, and I'll never get it by being an editor. So I'm going to play it like one of those cute numbers in his black book.
4: Well, this I'd like to stay around and watch.
0: I want to show him I can run my house without help. Mr. Harvey likes fluffy little things in kitchen aprons.
4: Yeah, I hope this thing doesn't blow up on you like that nutty hero did last night. If you want my advice...
0: I don't.
4: Well, just keep listening to Sammy, the office boy, and see how far you get.
0: Oh, here he is now. I'll run into the kitchen, and you send him out to me.
4: Okay. Good luck, Cleopatra.
2: Good day, Patience, bird of paradise.
4: How are you, Georgie Porgy?
2: Is the Duchess in?
4: Quite. You'll find her out in the kitchen.
2: You mean her ladyship is actually in the scullery?
4: Rather. Knocking together sandwiches with her own little pinkies.
2: No.
4: Isn't it romantic?
2: It's amazing.
4: Well, see you around.
2: You're leaving me alone here with her?
4: You aren't scared.
2: Well, just between you and me for the first time in my life, yes.
4: Don't tell me a big hunk of stuff like you is afraid of a little thing like her.
2: No, not her. The food. She never made a sandwich in her life.
4: It's liverwurst. She can't do a thing to it.
2: Oh, thanks, Patience. You reassured me. Be seeing you. Hello. Anybody home?
0: Oh, George. My, is it that time already? I'm afraid you've caught me at the stove.
2: Well, that's okay. It isn't lit.
0: I mean, I was just finishing the lunch. Do you like liverwurst sandwiches?
2: Just plain liverwurst?
0: Uh-huh.
2: Nothing else?
0: No, just plain.
2: Love them.
0: You don't mind eating here in the breakfast nook, do you? It's more homey, I think.
2: Anything you say.
0: Anything I can get to? Cigarette? Ashtray?
2: Well, you don't happen to have something cold in the refrigerator, do you?
0: There's ice cubes, I believe.
2: Forget it. It's not important.
0: Oh, something to drink, you mean. I completely forgot. I made some punch. It's in the living room.
2: Punch? Well, try something new every day, I always say. My arm, madam?
0: You haven't mentioned whether you like me better in an apron.
2: Apron? Oh, that's it. I knew there was something different. Yeah. Yeah, it's quite a change. Not bad.
0: Thank you. Here's the punch on the piano. Would you like to pour?
2: Glad to, but where is it?
0: Can't you see the punch?
2: Well, I can't even see the piano. Do you always keep the curtains drawn in the daytime like this?
0: Well, the sunlight fades the rug.
2: Reminds me of the back room at Peterson's pool hall. You can get faded there anytime.
0: Come on, sit down here beside me.
2: No, I don't play a note.
0: Oh, come on, sit down anyway.
2: Well, I did used to do a pretty fair job on chopsticks.
0: Stop it. Stop it, George. George, listen. This is an old favorite of

0: Doesn't that song do something to you, George?
1: Yeah. Yeah. That's sort of strange, seeing you at the piano instead of at a typewriter.
0: Oh, I inherited the newspaper. But I was born a woman, George.
1: Yeah. Yeah, I'm beginning to notice.
0: You are?
1: Uh-huh. You even smell good. Not like Quitter's ink at all.
0: We haven't noticed a lot of things about each other.
1: I know. Susan, what about the sandwiches?
0: Oh, don't bother. They're only liverwurst. George.
1: I hope you don't mind.
0: Oh, what's a woman going to do, George, when you sweep her off her feet like that?
2: I'm home, Miss Susan. How'd you make out with Muscle Man this noon?
0: Everything was wonderful, Patience. It worked just like I thought it would.
2: Oh, darn it. I still say I could have watched from behind the curtains.
0: Men are so weak, Patience. Even the strong Mr. Harvey. He was like putty in my hands. I swept him off his feet. He left in a daze. It's wonderful the magic a woman can work when she wants to.
2: You sure fooled me. I didn't think you were much of a magician.
0: Poor George. He kissed me.
2: Oh, and then you told him to get that Martin character out of town, and he floated out of here on a cloud, huh?
0: Patience. Oh, good heavens.
2: What's the matter?
0: Oh, darn that George for kissing me. I forgot to tell him about Martin.

0: Come in, Susan.
1: How did you know it was me, George?
0: I was expecting you.
1: George, where is Pendleton Martin?
0: You've got trouble, Susan. He's escaped.
1: He what?
0: Yep. He's pretty good at picking locks, I guess.
1: Well, you've got to find him.
0: Oh, he's probably on his way out of town by now. He left with my best suit, overcoat, and typewriter.
1: Oh, well, that's good.
0: Good?
1: Of course. Now I can write a glowing account of poor Mr. Martin and how he was called away suddenly without a chance to play the role of hero for me. It's really very funny, George. You see, that's why I invited you for lunch. To get rid of Martin.
0: Is that right? In that event, I'm coming back to work for you at a $50 raise, and I'd like 2 weeks' vacation with pay and a nice fat bonus.
1: Oh, no, Mr. Harvey. No, the threat you held over my head has run off with your overcoat.
0: Honey, a doll girl, listen. I didn't trust that cozy little scene today. Martin didn't escape. I've still got him locked up.
1: What a mean, despicable trick.
0: I didn't think you'd lose your head so far as to put on an apron, make sandwiches, and above all, let me kiss you on the piano bench at high noon.
1: George, listen. I'll admit I set out to trick you, but, well, something went wrong.
0: Uh-huh.
1: After you kissed me, I forgot about everything else.
0: Yeah. You looked a little stunned at that.
1: Well, I was, believe me. So, can't we get together?
0: Sure. I didn't really intend to leave the Morning Star for good. I'll report back tomorrow.
1: You're working for me again? Honest?
0: Honest.
1: Then I order you to write a story, a glowing article about Martin, and get him out of town.
0: Whoa, slow down. I can't write that article.
1: I'm ordering you.
0: Well, this may come as quite a surprise, but the police department will be taking your hero up the river tomorrow.
1: They will?
0: Mm-hmm.
1: What for?
0: They just uncovered evidence that Martin's the one who set the fire to the hotel in the first place. He's a notorious firebug.
2: Our stars, Irene Dunne and Fred McMurray, will be back in just a moment.

0: George.
1: Yes, Susan.
0: I'd like you to know that I didn't figure out all this hero business by myself.
1: I figured that. Naturally, it took two great minds.
0: Yes, Sammy's and mine.
1: All I can say is, anyone dumb enough to go for that kind of imaginative reporting ought to get paddled.
0: Oh, now, don't blame Sammy. After all, he's only an office boy.
1: I wasn't thinking of Sammy.
0: George, you put that paddle right down.
1: I will, right where it belongs.
0: George, don't you dare!
2: Irene Dunne and Fred McMurray will be back next week in another exciting comedy adventure in the gay new series, Bright Star. This is Wendell Niles inviting you to join us then.

0: Here, do you know something? If you stop eating Birdseye beef burgers and eat these cheap ones...
1: All right.
0: You'll save Mum enough money to buy me a Leeds United tracksuit.
1: Fantastic.
0: I mean, they look the same, don't they?
1: Might look the same, but they don't taste the same.
0: Ah, you can't tell the difference.
1: Well, I can. The cheap one's yours.
2: Birdseye. Somehow other beef burgers just don't taste the same.
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3: Revolting People by Andy Hamilton and Jay Tarsus. With Jay Tarsus, Sophie Thompson, James Fleet, Hugh Dennis, Felicity Montague, Tony Maudsley, Susie Blake, Philip Pope, Andy Hamilton, and Timothy West as General Venables.
4: Dear Journal, it is midnight and I shall not sleep tonight, as I am assailed by troubles and a very annoying owl. I fear my brain is giddy with recent tidings. The bad news is that my eldest, Cora, is with child, and her husband is not the father. The good news is that she is with child, and her husband is not the father. For he is a dung heap of pomposity.
5: Open up!
4: And now the dung heap is at my door.
5: Open up, Dad!
4: I'm coming, you toad.
5: Oh, make haste there!
4: Oh, for pity's sake, Ezekiel, the hour's past mid... What's this other toad, Rutledge, doing with you?
6: I want what's mine.
5: Forgive my tardy importuning, Dad, but this brandy-soaked quack is claiming we owe him money.
6: Aye, for medical services rendered. And you can stop licking at me askance or I'll pep you with my musket.
4: I beg your pardon.
6: Not you. I'm talking to that midget in the tree. The one with the spectacles.
4: You're talking to an owl, you drunken oaf. Go home, man.
6: Home to my beloved England, I would that I could.
4: Well, they've probably taken your picture off the street corners by now.
6: No, they'll never forget. All those vengeful orphans.
4: What's all this noise, Father?
6: Who are these two giants?
4: Listen here, Rutledge.
6: I demand the money you owe me for treating your daughter's illness.
4: She was pregnant. Pregnancy's not an illness.
6: Dead. Oh, so suddenly we're medically qualified, are we? Are you a physician?
4: Well, no, but...
6: Ah, do you possess over 150 experienced leeches like these?
4: No. No need to get those leeches out of your bag, Rutledge.
6: Have you got a huge, big, bendy saw like this one? No? Well, then shut up. And pay up. I'm sick of the bad payers in this damn town. How many patients do you think I visited this last month,
4: I don't have any idea. I'd have to check with the gravedigger on that.
6: Loads of them. And not one of them is paid, so I'm placing it in the hands of my solicitor. Woo! Mr. Snavely, that's who. Four eyes.
4: You see, he's conversing with the owl again.
6: Will you go home? I'll go home. But I'll be getting back to you. You haven't heard the last of me? Woo! Me!
5: Oh, I am sorry about that, Dad. But he threatened to remove my liver with his hedge clippers.
4: You know, it's late, Ezekiel. You best be going home.
5: Yes, my beloved awaits. I am so excited about becoming a father. Do you think the child will look like me?
4: No.
5: No?
4: No, because babies never turn out the way you expect.
7: That's right. Sometimes the pelican drops them into the wrong mulberry bush.
4: Son, there's a conversation you and I need to have.
5: Oh, calamity. That's the noise of an angry mob.
8: I am the Judas.
9: Kill the rats.
10: After the traitor.
4: What traitor?
10: The traitor who told the redcoats where to find Spartacus's printing press. The Blackguards have smashed it to smithereens.
4: Perhaps traitor's a rather strong word, Mary. Perhaps whoever informed about the printing press was not so much a traitor, but perhaps some well-meaning citizen who thought that perhaps if he gave the soldiers that information, then perhaps Spartacus would go quiet and this intolerable atmosphere of tension would dissipate somewhat. And then perhaps there might be less likelihood of reckless young hotheads breaking their father's hearts by dying in a hail of bullets. Anyway, that's just a theory.
10: It's a ridiculous theory. No, the person we're looking for is a viper in our midst.
8: Kill the viper!
9: Hang him from the highest gibbet!
11: And let the crows feast on his giblets!
4: Mrs. Arbuthnot, is that you at the back? I didn't recognize you in that mask.
11: I'm not wearing a mask!
4: Oh, sorry. Torchlight on your face creates a rather unsettling effect.
5: You don't usually run with the mob, Mrs. Arbuthnot.
11: I know, but I'm lonely, and the mob's a good place to meet men. Dance to the viper!
8: Dance to the viper!
10: Very few people knew about the printing press, so the viper is obviously someone close to home.
4: Well, not necessarily.
10: Then who else could have done it?
4: Well, I might have been the Mohicans.
10: The Mohicans?
4: Yeah, they're always up to mischief. You ask any Indian fighter.
10: But the Mohicans live in Canada.
4: That's what they want us to think.
10: Oh, for heaven's sake, it wasn't Mohicans. No, we don't need to look so far afield, do we, Ezekiel?
5: What exactly is your inference, sister-in-law?
11: The printing press was hidden in your cellar.
5: Without my knowledge and without my permission. When I meet this Spartacus, I shall have stern words.
10: This bluster fools no one.
8: He's the viper!
9: Burn him!
8: Lynch him!
11: Burn him, then lynch him!
8: No.
4: It wasn't Ezekiel, in my opinion.
10: Go on.
4: Well, what I mean is, you see,
12: It's after curfew, so this is an illegal gathering. I order you to disperse in the name of King George.
11: There are 30 patriots here and just 2 of you puny tyrants. You're hopelessly outnumbered, sir, and we will trample your... What's that noise?
13: It's a patrol of German mercenaries, miss.
11: Well, we're not afraid, are we, citizens?
8: No, we're not afraid!
13: Led by the barbaric General Venables.
8: Now we're afraid.
9: Did he say barbaric?
8: I gotta go. I'm supposed to be getting my hair cut.
9: All we do it. Silence, you scum.
14: I smell something. What is that smell? Oh, yes, I know that smell. It's the stench of sedition. And what's this I see? Rabble flouting curfew with sticks and placards, old biddies in masks. Something's afoot. You, the ugly one-eyed sergeant with the missing arm and the wooden leg. You seem familiar.
13: I'm Sergeant McGurk, sir. I served under you in India 15 years ago, sir.
14: Oh, yes. There's a bit more of you then. Didn't I once beat you to within an inch of your life?
13: More like half an inch, sir.
14: Remind me, what offence did I thrash you for?
13: For slouching, sir.
14: Ah, yes.
13: In my sleep, sir.
14: I won't tolerate it, soldier. Never have, never will. I hate slouching. Now then, McGurk, is this assembly a collection of revolutionary vermin?
10: Well, what if we are? What would you do about it?
14: I'd shoot you and bury you in unmarked graves.
4: Well, I think that clarifies it, huh, Mary? And thank you, General, for being so...
14: Any more questions?
11: I have a question!
14: Go on.
11: Are you single?
5: General, can I take this opportunity, General, to assure you that I'm a loyal subject of His Majesty?
4: As we all are, isn't that right? Long live King George!
15: Long live King George!
14: Good. Then who among these loyal citizens will lodge me and my men for the night? Who? Ha!
7: Whoa, good shot, sir.
14: I'll not be mocked by birds. So, who will offer me hospitality?
16: Morning, Mr. Oliphant. Did you sleep well?
4: I slept as well as any man who spends the night on a stone floor because his bed's been given away to a bloodthirsty maniac.
16: I'm sorry, sir. I just thought offering the general and his men a roof for the night was the most appeasing course. The sergeant and I had to give up our beds, too. Did you get any sleep, Sergeant?
13: Oh, eventually, sir, once I found the warm shelter of an empty rum barrel.
4: Wasn't empty when you climbed in, though, was it?
7: That General Venable scares me, Father. He's got a look that I've seen once before in the eyes of a rabid bobcat just before I shot it.
4: Yes, well, sadly, we just can't shoot General Venables.
10: Can't we?
4: No, Mary, we'd all be hanged.
10: Not if we said it was the Mohicans.
4: Mary, please.
10: I've got Mohicans' costumes in my dressing-up box.
16: I'm going to pretend I didn't hear this discussion about killing and costumes. Besides, General Venables is merely here on a tour of inspection. He'll move on once he sees this town is being policed by highly competent military professionals like me and the sergeant.
13: I vote for the costume.
4: Good morning, General. Here, have my seat. Would you like a cushion? I'll get it all plumped up for you. There we go. All comfy. Did you sleep well?
14: I always sleep well, provided I have a loaded pistol under my pillow. Do you know how many attempts there have been on my life?
4: Oh, none, I'm sure. Popular fellow like you.
14: 29. 29 attempts. 30 if you count the wife. God rest her soul.
11: You shot your wife?
14: Well, it was her or me. When your spouse is charging across the bathroom with a fixed bayonet, your instincts take over. Oh, and by the way, I'm sorry my Germans torched your barn. It's force of habit, I'm afraid.
4: Oh, think nothing of it, General. I've been meaning to spend 6 months building a new one. And all that charcoal will come in handy.
14: So it looks like fine weather.
16: Indeed it does, General.
14: Just perfect for an execution.
16: Execution, General?
14: Yeah, but of course. Last night you told me you destroyed Spartacus's printing press. Then surely you will be apprehending the traitor himself. We'll shoot him tomorrow at sunset.
13: I thought people were usually shot at dawn, sir.
14: Oh, no, sunset's much better for an execution. It means you've got the whole day to look forward to it.
16: Well, the truth is, General, we found the press, but as regards this Spartacus, well, we haven't ascertained her identity. Hmm? His identity, sir.
14: I see. So where did you find the press?
16: Oh, just in a cellar, but...
14: Whose cellar?
16: Well, the cellar of one Ezekiel Spriggs.
14: Spriggs.
16: But, General, I can assure you Spriggs is innocent.
14: Don't split hairs, man. Somebody needs to be made an example of, so execute Spriggs.
11: But Spriggs is not Spartacus.
14: Yeah, but none of you knows who the real Spartacus is, do you?
10: Well...
4: You're absolutely right, General. Sadly, we're all totally baffled by the identity of the Spartacus.
16: I can't help feeling, General, that there might be an alternative to executing Spriggs.
14: Well, I suppose we could round up the entire town and shoot 30 citizens every hour till Spartacus identifies himself.
4: I prefer the Spriggs plan.
14: Well, Spriggs it is.
16: No, I'm sorry, General. I'm going to have to put my foot down over this. There's just no way I can allow Ezekiel Spriggs to be executed.
5: So, when am I to be executed?
16: Tomorrow, at sunset. I'm so sorry, Ezekiel.
5: And what am I being executed for?
16: Insurrection.
5: I see. And what are you being executed for?
16: Mutiny. Tomorrow we'll be taken from this cell and face the firing squad together.
5: But we haven't had a trial.
16: I mentioned that to the general, but he just laughed. Big laugh. Threw back his head and roared. Called in all the Germans and made me repeat it. Everyone had a good chuckle.
17: There's someone to see you, English pig dog. Do you say pig dog in English?
16: Not really, no. We don't have composite nouns like you do.
17: Oh.
16: I suppose our nearest equivalent would be just pig, basically.
17: Right. There is someone to see you, English just pig, basically.
4: Mary.
10: Oh, Captain.
16: Do not weep, dearest Mary.
10: I can't help it, Walt. When I think of all the harsh words I've hurled at you.
16: Like redcoat fast catcher?
10: Yes, that kind of thing. And now you face death because you were trying to protect me.
5: Oh, this is all your fault, Mary Oliphant. You and your rebellious kind. Rebellion is the devil's whirligig.
16: Control yourself, man. Get a grip.
5: I don't want to die.
16: There.
10: Oh, Captain, for so long, Captain, I have entertained womanly feelings for you, but I...
16: No, Mary, you must forget me. I am doomed.
10: Do not despair, sweetest. Even as we speak, your friends are hatching an ingenious plan to liberate you and Ezekiel.
13: Here's the plan. In the dead of night, we break into the jailhouse armed with pistols and free the captain and Ezekiel.
4: Will that work?
13: No. The place is swarming with hundreds of German mercenaries, so we'd be facing certain death.
4: It's not the most attractive plan I've ever heard.
13: Yeah, I know, but I was just trying to show willing, really.
18: I have an idea, Father.
4: Yes, Cora.
18: What if my sister confessed to General Venables that she is Spartacus? Surely he wouldn't execute a woman.
4: Good point. Would he execute a woman, Sergeant?
19: He prefers executing women. Yeah, they scream more and their bosoms heave.
18: Well, what about if we send in Joshua? With his prodigious power, surely he could overpower the guards.
7: I'm game. Prodigious means strong, right?
4: Yes, but not strong enough to withstand a hail of bullets.
7: Oh, I've stopped bullets before, Father. Remember last autumn when I was out bear hunting? I was shot in the arm.
4: With your own musket.
7: Yeah, well, I know, but that bear won my confidence. Normally, I'd never just hand over my gun like that.
4: No. We need to devise a plan that doesn't depend on brute force and preferably doesn't involve the phrase certain death.
19: Well, that's me, Stump.
18: No, you can't give up. We have to save Ezekiel. He's the father of my child. What?
19: Oh, nothing, miss. No, I was just remembering a funny story that...
10: How goes the plan?
4: The plan is...
19: Still at an early stage.
4: It's perhaps one stage before the early stage.
10: For heaven's sake! My darling captain is languishing in that hellhole while you just...
20: Never mind your darling captain. What about my beloved Ezekiel? It's your antics that have put him in jail.
4: Well, now, Cora, it's no use blaming your sister for these...
18: I don't blame her, actually, Father. I blame you.
4: Me?
18: Yes, you have indulged Mary and allowed her to run wild, so she has grown up without the slightest modicum of decorum.
10: Oh, so I'm being lectured on decorum by a woman who's about to puff out the child of some itinerant lumberjack.
4: Listen, I've always tried to do my best for my children under difficult circumstances. I haven't been such a bad father, have I, Joshua?
7: No, Father. I've won it for nothing.
4: There, you see?
7: Apart possibly from a mother.
4: Oh, not now, son.
7: You never tell me anything about my mother. You just change the subject and think I'll forget.
4: Oh, son, that's not fair. Oh, look, there's a woodpecker.
7: Where?
18: The fact is, my husband's going to be shot, and it's all your fault.
10: You cost me the only man I could ever love.
4: Daughters, why are they always crying and storming out of rooms?
7: There is no woodpecker. You treat me for the last time, Father.
4: How about sons?
19: Oh, yeah.
4: Your children always manage to make you feel guilty, and I just hate feeling guilty, don't you?
19: No, I've never felt guilty.
4: What, never?
19: No, I've been found guilty, but...
4: No, I really don't see why I should be expected to fix this whole sorry situation. Am I seriously expected to intervene with this lunatic Venables? I'd have to be an idiot to do that. More muffins, General?
21: So, Oliphant, why the invitation?
4: Well, it concerns tomorrow's execution.
21: Mm-hmm.
4: Have you considered that the evil subversive Spartacus will still be at large, and all you will have achieved is the slaughter of two innocent men?
21: Well, there you go.
4: See, the thing is, General, I know the identity of Spartacus, and I can deliver the traitor into your hands.
21: Splendid.
4: On one condition, that you sign this document countermanding the execution of Captain Brimshaw and Ezekiel Spritz.
21: Oh, no, I never cancel an execution. I can't cope with a disappointment.
4: But this execution could start a war.
21: Oh, yes. Yeah, well, fingers crossed.
19: More muffins and more stinkweed tea, General?
21: Yes, please. How do you manage to pour that teapot from your shoulder?
19: Oh, I don't let all my absent limbs stop me from having a good time, sir. Now, besides, there's worse off than me. Well, there's one, anyway, Corporal Fenchurch. Yeah, they had to put him on wheels. And whenever his regiment attacks the cavalry, you have to tow him behind one of the horses on a length of string.
4: Yeah, well, this is all very interesting, Sergeant, but the General's about to sign this pardon, aren't you, General?
21: You'll betray Spartacus to me.
4: That's the arrangement.
21: Very well. There. Now, who is this accursed Spartacus?
4: Me.
21: You?
4: Yes.
21: You realize this means certain death?
4: There goes that phrase again.
21: Damn, this development leaves me one short for tomorrow's execution. Sergeant.
19: Yes, sir.
21: I sentence you to death.
19: Yes, sir.
4: You sentence him to death for what?
21: Well, let's see. Say,
19: slouching, sir?
21: That'll do. Yes, thank you, Sergeant. Well, gentlemen, enjoyable as this has been, I'm afraid I must...
4: Are you all right, General?
21: I seem to have this pain in my belly. Excuse me. While I avail myself of your latrine.
4: Oh, I wonder what brought that on.
19: I don't.
4: Oh, no, it was the stinkweed tea, wasn't it?
19: No, it was not the stinkweed tea. That was the arsenic in the stinkweed tea.
4: You put arsenic in his tea?
19: Well, not enough to kill him, obviously. Just temporarily cripple him with stomach pain, you know.
0: What an unbelievably stupid thing to do.
19: Oh, what as stupid as pretending to be Spartacus and getting us both sentenced to death.
0: Well, at least I've achieved something. I've secured the release of Brimshaw and Ezekiel. All you've done is incapacitate Venables. But he'll be fine again by the morning, only in worse temper. He'll probably execute the whole town.
21: Sergeant!
0: Just listen to that.
19: Well, the poor man's obviously in some distress, isn't he? No doubt he's summoning me to tell me that he'd like some medical attention. I, of course, shall promptly call out the local physician, Dr. Rutledge. And with a bit of luck, the general will be dead by morning.
0: Well, that is a brilliant plan, McGurk. Mm-hmm. But it's kind of tantamount to murder, isn't it?
19: Well, sir, I'd say this is a case of murder or be murdered, to quote our family motto.
0: Yeah. Well, I don't know.
21: Sergeant!
0: No, I do know. I know that in all decency, I cannot stand idly by while Rutledge bleeds a fellow human being to death beneath my own roof. It's unthinkable that I could stand by and watch that happen. So I'm going out for a walk.
19: Understood. Yeah.
1: Thus, General is dead.
0: Yes, he is. The good Dr. Rutledge here was there at the very end. I wasn't, by the way. I was out walking, far, far away, out of earshot entirely.
1: Yes, General dead. Did he have any last words?
22: No, I never listened to all that stuff. Nothing but yelling and abuse and a bit of gurgling. I just blotted all out.
1: But he seems so healthy. He died from what?
22: From 4 in the afternoon till 3:30 the following morning.
0: Before his sad demise, the general signed these official release papers for your prisoners.
1: Well, the signatures certainly look like the general's, apart from this document.
0: Which one?
1: This one, that orders 500 cases of rum to be taken from the stores and handed over to a Sergeant McGurk.
0: Oh, yes, the one written in scrawly pencil, yes.
19: Well, you see, it's scrawly. Because that was the last one he signed. And well, he was very weak and trembly by the end. He'd lost a lot of blood.
22: He'd lost all his blood.
1: I see.
22: There's my fee for the general's medical care. And there's the certification of death.
1: It says death by misadventure.
22: Oh, ignore that. That's just the coroner being sarcastic.
0: So can you release the two prisoners to us now, please?
1: Very well. You might as well take the other one.
0: Other one?
1: Your daughter. We caught her trying to break into the jail disguised as a Mohican. Oh, please, please. I wonder if I might be allowed to make a short speech sprinkled with classical references to celebrate this joyful occasion. Actually, Mrs. Arbuthnot, I'm not quite sure why you're here.
20: Oh, I'm with the cute little sergeant.
19: No, you're not. You're always making these shameless advances. Doesn't Mr. Arbuthnot mind?
20: There is no Mr. Arbuthnot. He died. May God have mercy on him.
19: Well, if he died, then God did, didn't he?
23: Yo-ho, Father. I'm home.
0: Oh, hello, son. Have you calmed down now?
23: Yes, Father. Whenever I'm tense, I go out into the wilderness and kill a large mammal. If that isn't relaxing, I don't know what is. Here, one more dead grizzly. I strangled this one with my bare hands.
16: You strangled him?
23: Yeah. Well, it was the only way I could get my musket back, you see.
5: Joshua, I'm about to orate in praise of how brave your father has been.
23: Braver than throttling a grizzly?
20: Father made a deal with General Venables. He was prepared to lay down his own life to save Ezekiel and Captain Brimshaw.
16: But then fate stepped in and sent the general to meet his maker.
0: That's right. It was fate, wasn't it, Sergeant?
19: Certainly was, sir.
0: At least I think it was. I'd actually gone for a walk when it happened.
19: Yeah.
5: May I begin by saying, Sam, how grateful I am personally for the courageous steps you took to extricate me from such a perilous situation.
0: Why, thank you, Zeke.
5: Even if you did create that situation.
0: I created it?
5: Why, yes. Cora informs me that Mary was Spartacus all along. Frankly, I find it astonishing that her father did nothing to curtail her dangerous activity.
16: I really must speak up for Mr. Oliphant.
0: Well, thank you, Captain.
16: It's not true that he did nothing.
0: That's right.
16: For a start, he told us where to find the printing press.
0: Oh, God.
20: He did what? So my own father turns out to be the repulsive jackal in our midst.
0: I preferred Viper.
16: Mary, sweetest, he did what any father would. when his daughter is occupying herself with insurrection.
11: Don't sweetest me, you rough oppressor. Puff your rippling chest all you like, sir. I'll not be silenced by you or any man who serves King George. That pox-ridden German lard basket.
1: Oh, listen to that fishwife's tongue. She shall be beaten like a gong.
11: Oh, shut your blether, limp britches.
1: Limp britches?
16: Mary, I must insist that...
11: Release me from your steely grip, sir. Oh, not right away, you goose. I'm still struggling.
4: Roy. Let's leave this party to the young people. I got some more of that Courvoisier out back.
19: Don't mind if I do, Sam.
4: Well, got out of that one, eh?
19: Skin of our teeth, sir.
4: Another crisis averted.
19: Yeah. Well, till the war starts.
4: Oh, you don't really think there'll be a war, do you, Roy?
16: I don't understand your daughter, Mr. Oliphant. She pushes me away, she pulls me in, she hits me, she pets me. What does she want?
19: She wants you to slip her the bishop, sir.
16: Slip her the what?
19: The bishop. It's a slang.
4: Roy!
19: Sorry, sir.
4: Captain Brimshaw, Sergeant says there's going to be a war. Do you think he's right?
16: Well, you can rest assured, Mr. Oliphant, that if there is a war, it will be a short one. The British Army always wins. And shall I tell you why, sir?
19: Because we're vicious.
4: Well, maybe the British won't win this time. Who knows? Maybe the New World will unite and kick out the British and become a thriving, robust young country that someday may grow into the most powerful nation on Earth.
22: Oh, dear. How droll.
4: Yeah, I'm being silly. Yeah. Let's drink up.
19: Cheers, yeah.
2: Revolting People feature Jay Tarsis as Samuel, Andy Hamilton as Sergeant McGurk, Timothy West as General Venables, Sophie Thompson as Mary, and James Fleet as Captain Brimshaw. Ezekiel was played by Hugh Dennis, Cora by Felicity Montague, Joshua by Tony Maudsley, Mrs. Arbuthnot by Susie Blake, and Dr. Rutledge by Philip Pope. Revolting People was written by Jay Tarsis and Andy Hamilton, and produced by Paul Mayhew Archer.

0: Will you not come to bed, my dearest, after my close brush with death? I'm in dire need of conjugal consolation.
1: Regrettably, that's not possible, my darling, for I am heavy with child.
0: I did overhear, whilst in the tavern, some men commenting that often women who are expecting feel a marked increase in their needs of the flesh.
1: Oh, no, husband. That must have been the devil leading them astray, because it is depraved and unsafe for a woman to be intimate when she's gestating.
0: Oh, I didn't know that.
1: Oh, yes. And indeed, for quite a while after the child is born, all such contact is to be avoided.
0: And for how long a period is that?
1: I think it's 10 years.
0: Oh.
1: Good night, gentle husband.
0: Good night, dearest wife. Sweet Jesus.
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15: That's the voice of a famous personality who has experienced a second chance in life, and I'm about to challenge someone somewhere in the United States to identify that mystery voice for over $500 in cash and prizes. 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

0: everybody. This is Johnny Olson welcoming you to Second Chance, the program that brings you real people telling their own stories and proving that if at first you don't succeed, there's always a second chance. And today you'll meet Mrs. Black, my guest on Second Chance, who is faced with the difficulty of raising a problem child. And she'll share her story with our audience in hopes of finding that second chance for her 7-year-old son. But before we meet and greet Mrs. Black, here's a tip to all of you anxious Mystery Voice fans across the country. Our famous Second Chance Mystery Voice can thank a second chance experience in life for having helped her up the ladder of success. And I'll be telephoning one of you home contestants for a crack at our dazzling jackpot of cash and prizes later on in the show to see if you can identify the voice that has all America on the alert. Do you know who this famous second chancer is?
1: Goats and cattle and sheep and me. A world of difference in one little E.
0: Boy, I hope you were listening closely to that voice and to the clue. Goats and cattle and sheep and mince in one little E. That's the voice that's worth over $1,200 in cash and prizes to the lucky home contestant that can correctly identify it when I call. And say, if you'd like to be eligible for one of my Mystery Voice phone calls, just send me your name and your telephone number. That's all. Just your name and your telephone number. Put it on a card and send it to Second Chance, Box 423, Radio City Station, New York 19. But now let's hear from our guest, Mrs. Black. You know, one of the greatest desires of a mother is to do the best thing possible for her child so that he is given every opportunity possible to grow up into a happy and a healthy adult. And our guest today has suddenly come to realize that while she was busy giving her husband his second chance, she neglected to give her baby his first chance. Hello, Mrs. Black, and welcome to Second Chance.
1: Hello, nice to be here. I do hope you people can help me with my problem today.
0: Well, now, I understand that your problem is centered around your 7-year-old son, Mrs. Black.
1: Yes, that's right. He's become a very nervous, high-strung, irritable child. He's very hard to handle. And his schoolwork has fallen off, and, well, somehow I feel I've neglected him.
0: And you just want to get some help? You just don't seem to know what to do?
1: I just don't know where to turn.
0: Now, you say that you have neglected him. How did that happen?
1: Well, it started back a long time ago before he was born with my husband. My husband was one of the few survivors of the Bataan Death March. He spent 3.5 years in a Japanese prison camp. And when he came home, we had planned to be married, but he didn't want to. He felt he was such a complete physical and mental wreck. He didn't think it was fair to me, but I just felt that our love was a little bit too strong to let an experience like this interfere. And I thought that I could help him get back on his feet.
0: So you went ahead and did get married then, feeling
1: that
0: you could help him to make the adjustment. Is that right?
1: That's right.
0: Well, now, being married to a man in such a nervous state must have been very difficult for you, Mrs. Black.
1: Yes, it was. He was very hard to live with. He was irritable. You couldn't speak to him. He couldn't hold on to a job. And, of course, it just made things very, very hard.
0: Did it make it more difficult when the child was born?
1: Yes, of course it did. I had to devote most of my time and attention to my husband. I had to completely give over myself to him. And I guess in this way, the child was neglected. I didn't realize it at the time, though.
0: What exactly happened with your husband? Was he able to work regularly?
1: No, he couldn't hold on to any jobs. He didn't want to see people. He was irritable to the child, and I just feel that this centered itself. The child felt the emotional problem in the house.
0: Did your husband have treatment to help him?
1: Yes, he finally went to the Veterans Administration and got psychiatric help.
0: Well, now, you were so intent on giving your husband a second chance that you feel that you neglected your son, Mrs. Black. Now, what are some of the indications that made you feel this?
1: Well,
0: how did you first notice it?
1: Well, my little boy was a very good baby and a good little child. And then he suddenly became nervous, doing

0: very destructive, bad things. There was no handling him. You couldn't talk to him. He took some rocks and grass and put it into somebody's gas tank. When scolded of this, it ended up costing us money for repairs, but when scolded of this and told how destructive it was, he just didn't care. He's gone over neighbors' fences, climbed their fence, knocked over wood piles. He's just completely out of hand. There's just no talking to him.
1: Does he seem like a very bright boy?
0: He seems like a bright boy, but his schoolwork has fallen off. His marks have become very bad, and he's also taken to stuttering. He did this when he was very young, when he first learned to talk.
1: Mm-hmm.
0: He outgrew it when he was up to about 5, and then when he started school, he started stuttering.
1: This has reoccurred again, this stuttering.
0: Yes, he seems very nervous now.
1: Does he seem to mind his father better than you, Mrs. Black?
0: Yes, he seems to listen to things that he says a lot more than anything I reprimand him for, but his father works till 9 o'clock. He's not home much. And so I've got the job of handling him.
1: What do you think you can do about it?
0: I don't know. That's why I'm here for the help now. I thought of taking him to a psychiatrist, but I just don't know if this is the right thing or not.
1: What does your family say about it, Mrs. Black?
0: Well, they feel I'm being very foolish, that he's just a very average, normal, overly boisterous boy, and that he'll outgrow this problem. It seems a little deeper than that to me. Friends of mine have been nasty and have come up with the thought that, oh, his actions and his manners are inherited through his father, and that if his father's got psychiatric help, there's something wrong with the child.
1: Well, now, what does your husband think of that?
0: Well, of course, no father likes to admit that he's at fault for any problem in his child.
1: Well, now, how about it, folks? Here's a mother who feels that she's failed her son because of unintentional neglect, and she wants to take the right step in giving her son his second chance. Now, should she go so far as to give the child psychiatric treatment, or would it be better that she leave him alone? And I'm sure you folks in the audience want sincerely to help Mrs. Black, and we'll continue with your comments after this important reminder.
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1: Let's return now to Second Chance. Well, folks, you've heard Mrs. Black's story of how she'd like to give her 7-year-old son his second chance in life so that her nervous little boy may be sure of growing up into a healthy and happy adult. Now, would psychiatric treatment help, or do you feel that she can handle this problem alone? I'm in the studio audience right now to get some ideas as to what you folks think. Can she accomplish this with psychiatric treatment? And if she leaves the boy alone, will this condition get worse and make him a bigger problem later on in life, or will he outgrow it? What is the answer to her problem, do you think, ma'am?
4: Well, I don't believe that he should be taken to a psychiatrist until there's no other way. I myself have been placed in a similar situation. My husband was also a wounded war veteran, and I have raised 6 children since then, and even though his condition has not been quite as bad as this lady's husband, I know what it is, I think, as far as the boy is concerned. He was neglected when he was young, and they say it's a natural thing for a child to do destructive things, to call attention to himself. Because he hasn't received the attention he rightfully felt was his. And in this manner, he feels that someone will notice him, if not his parents.
1: You feel, then, that psychiatric treatments would not be the answer in this case?
4: Not at the present time. I believe the boy is young enough to be corrected. If the mother and father would take him out as often as possible and become threesome, I believe that the companionship of the parents...
1: All right, thank you very much. Here's a gentleman who would like to disagree, I'm
5: sure.
1: That's
5: right. This happened in my family. My little sister was a similar case and was taken to a psychiatrist who helped her very much. He said, mentioned that the child should be taken away from the mother. Not taken away. In other words, placed out of the care, not be in constant contact with the mother and father.
1: That they should, in other words, take the child away from the home for a time?
5: That's right, for a time.
1: Mm-hmm. And that would help?
5: That would help the situation, and it definitely did my sister.
1: Do you agree with that, ma'am?
6: Well, I think each situation is different. I've gone away a family counselor, and I think they've helped me a lot with my problems through myself and through the child. It was a stealing problem and very mischievous behavior, and they worked through me, through the child, to find out my feelings and the child's feelings, and I think that would help more than a psychiatrist.
1: As a branch off of that, a counselor, you said?
6: That's right, a family counselor.
1: All right, let's get a youngster's viewpoint on this. After all, we have to consider them, too, because there's a young boy involved. You, sir, how old are you?
7: 13.
1: 13. Now, what do you think is the solution to this problem?
7: Well, he wants attention, so he goes out and starts doing bad things outside, and he wants other people to look up to him. So, I mean, you know, like boys who like to do those bad things, so he thinks he's a big chef.
1: Well, now, what do you think she can do to completely make him normal in his reaction?
7: She should be a companion to him and take him out to ball games and have a good time with him.
1: Spend more time with him? Just a minute. Mrs. Black, have you thought of that at all?
0: Yes, I've tried that. I've taken him to movies, to a ball game, but I just haven't seemed to have any help with that. I mean, he's perfectly the same way.
1: He seems to feel no remorse for the bad things that he does. Is that right?
0: Nothing.
1: Sir?
8: Well, I don't think that she should take him out, be a merry threesome with him whenever he does something bad. That's rewarding him for being bad. I don't think she should take him to a psychiatrist either, because all he'll do is take her money, and as they say, he's a head shrinker. And
1: just a minute. Yes, ma'am.
9: This attitude on psychiatry reminds me of the days years ago when they took crazy people and threw them in pits. I mean, this is head shrinkers. This is a terrible term to use. There are people in this world who need help and who can't figure things out for themselves. And these are qualified people who help them. You'd have many, many more disturbed people if it wasn't for doctors like this who help people.
8: And you have many very non-qualified psychiatrists. I mean, if she should take them to anyone, it should be a psychologist who is an M.D. also, not a psychiatrist who has gone 4 years to college and taken up psychology and knows practically as much as I do.
9: Well, I doubt that. I doubt that. Because I got news for you. If he set up an office and he's treating people, chances are he knows an awful lot more about it than you do. That's the trouble. There's too many amateur psychiatrists around.
10: But what does psychiatrist tell her if there was anything he could do for the child or not? Or wouldn't he just go on taking her money and seeing the child week after week?
9: No, he wouldn't go on taking her money. Maybe she needs help. Maybe he can straighten her out, and then in that way she'll be able to help her child. Maybe it's because, well, she almost admits that it's because of she and her husband that the child is that way. So maybe if he helps her, the child in his turn will straighten out. But you don't just say he's a head shrinker.
1: Sure, sir. Do you agree with the lady?
11: I absolutely agree with the lady. The attitude of these gentlemen have filled our hospitals. Half of all the beds taken in the hospitals in the United States are those of the mentally ill. And it's attitudes like these that fill these beds. Take the child while the child is young and take care of the child while it's young, and you'll stop filling these hospital beds.
10: Won't taking the child to a psychiatrist make even a greater problem with him? You'll give the child an inferiority complex.
1: No, just a minute.
9: He's going to wind up a juvenile delinquent.
12: I think the parents need the psychiatrist more than the child. The answer to this problem lies in the father's attitude for his son to have a companion in his father. And he should really show him more attention and more time. That is really the...
1: Thank you all. Thank you, ma'am. Thank you all very, very much. Our time has run out here. It was a very interesting discussion. I would like to sort of sum this up now so that we get sort of a general opinion as to how you folks feel here in the studio. How many of you, would you just shout out your answer with a yes on this, how many think that she should take him to a psychiatrist?
13: Yes! Yes! Yes!
1: How many think she should work it out in another way? Say yes.
13: Yes! Yes! Yes. Yes.
1: Well, it's quite obvious that the majority of you feel that there is another way to work it out besides psychiatry. And thank you very much for your wonderful comments. I know Mrs. Black will weigh those remarks cautiously. I sincerely hope they've helped her in giving her son his second chance for happiness. And for you folks who have offered comments today, a token of our thanks in a beautiful crystal decanter of the champagne fragrance Intoxication by D'Orsay, creators of world-famous French perfumes. And thanks to you, Mrs. Black, for sharing your story with us. Please accept this gift of a lifetime, a beautiful Helbros watch, the watch of celebrities with lifetime jewels and unbreakable mainsprings. And please let us know what you decide to do. God bless you and bye-bye. We'll return to Second Chance in just a minute.
14: 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We have a little safety jingle here that we think may save your life.

0: And now we continue with Second Chance. Hold everything, because right now I'm about to see who's going to get a crack at our huge mystery voice jackpot. The call's being... Is it done already, Bob? Thank you very much. This is where one of the home listeners whose entry card was selected from our big NBC contest barrel gets an opportunity to identify our mystery voice for that $1,200 in cash and prizes. Hi, this is Johnny Olson at Second Chance. Who's on the phone? This is Edith Marshall. How nice to meet you. And where are you speaking from? Newark, New Jersey. No wonder we got a good clear connection right across the river. Mrs. Marshall, are you happy today? Well, you sure are, and you hope you win. Well, we're all wishing along with you, Mrs. Marshall. I want you to listen to what can be yours now if you can correctly identify our mystery voice. So, are you ready to go? All right, here's what's in the jackpot, Mrs. Marshall. First, a $100 bank account from the makers of Beacon Wax. 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Are you still listening, Mrs. Marshall? Yes, then let me continue with the jackpot. For the man in the family, there's a rotary lawnmower from the nation's leading power mower manufacturers, Moto Mower. And for both of you, Arthur Murray will give you $100 worth of dancing lessons at your favorite Arthur Murray studio. Now, besides all of the many gifts and cash prizes, is a vacation in New York City, too. You'll enjoy your stay in Manhattan as the guest of the famous Henry Hudson Hotel. And for pocket money, $50 in traveler's checks. And for your trip all the way in from Newark, a magnificent three-piece set of Amelia Earhart luggies. That is, if you have the right answer, of course. And to top off the jackpot, there's a beautiful Helbros watch, the gift of a lifetime with unbreakable mainspring and lifetime jewels. Helbros is the watch of celebrities. Isn't that a dazzling jackpot, though? All right, all this can be yours, Mrs. Marshall, if you can answer the question that has the whole country buzzing, who is this famous second chancer?
1: First, I was one of the girls, and then I found myself surrounded by men. My work repealed an unwritten law, a second chance on which others could draw. Goats and cattle and sheep and me, a world of difference in one little E.
0: All right, now before you tell me who you think it is, I'm going to give you just exactly 1 minute to sort of think this over, Mrs. Marshall, because I can only accept one answer. So be ready when we return following this announcement. To keep America strong, the National Guard needs men in 55. Why not stop in at your local National Guard recruiting office for all the particulars? And now here's popular recording artist Patti Page with Tommy Dorsey in the orchestra and a musical message.

0: Again, let's rejoin Second Chance. Well, Mrs. Edith Marshall of Newark, New Jersey, your time is up, and I've given you just a minute here to think it over. Now, for over $1,200 in cash and prizes, who do you think the mystery voice is on Second Chance? Who? The actress Maureen O'Sullivan? Why do you think it's Maureen O'Sullivan? Because of all the animals in the clue. And what else? And she was Tarzan's wife in the movies. All those clues have helped you then, haven't they? You know something? It's not the right answer. Mrs. Marshall, I want to sincerely thank you, though. You're a wonderful person. I'd like to meet you in person sometime. And I'll tell you what I'm going to do. I'm going to send you a year's supply of chicken of the sea tuna so that you can make quick, delicious salads. And thanks a lot for sending in your card to Second Chance. And keep trying, won't you? Goodbye. Wow, for a moment there, she had me ready to jump clear across to Newark. But the tension is mounting and the jackpot is still intact, and there's still a chance for you two to get in on all the fun and excitement here at Second Chance. Remember, all it takes is just a postcard. That's it, just a postcard with your name and phone number on it, and you can send in as many cards as you want to. All cards go directly into our contest barrel, and the more cards you have in it, well, the more you increase your chances of being called when I select one at random. The address is Mystery Voice Contest, care of Second Chance, Box 423, Radio City Station, New York 19, New York. So get your cards in the mail today. And now, here's a man with a message.
1: Come on, Bill. I'll give you a ride home in my new car.
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1: How do you like it?
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0: Well, our time is up for today. It brings to an end another Second Chance program, and I'd like to thank all of our folks here in the studio audience for their many fine comments on the problem that Mrs. Black presented. And to you home listeners, if you'd like to express your feelings concerning your story, don't hesitate to send in your remarks to Mrs. Black in care of Second Chance at Box 423, Radio City Station, New York 19, New York. And I'll be glad to forward your letters to her. And while you're at it, enter your name and phone number in our exciting Mystery Voice contest. There's a huge pot of cash and prizes at the end of our Second Chance Rainbow for the lucky home listener who can come up with the right answer when I call. And who knows, it might be you. So until tomorrow, when I'll present another Second Chance story and make a long-distance phone call to someone somewhere in the United States, this is Johnny Olson transcribing a good goodbye in New York for Second Chance. We'll see you tomorrow.

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0: Hello, I'm Steve Clark.
1: And I'm Hugh Dennis, and we're back with another collection of people who life has kicked in the teeth, or if you're Alex Ferguson, who you've kicked above the eye.
0: Yes, you would have thought that he would have taken the hint at the time, wouldn't you? But no, whilst David's off to sunny Spain in a seamless link, we're not. Instead, we've been wallowing our way through the mire of misery down the avenues of alliteration and the alleyways of assonance to bring you more tales of dire disaster that, amusingly enough, haven't happened to us.
1: And helping us laugh at our litany of life's losers this week, please welcome, being sold like a slave, Simon Greenall.
0: Being used like a pawn in our game, Sue Perkins.
1: And furious about the way he's being treated every week, but still taking the money, Mitch Benn. And as always, in his much talked about stylish white transit, it's our man with the sound effects, Van Man.
0: Yes, Van Man, please could you give us the sound of the British public reacting to Gordon Brown's Euro speech? No, as ever, Van Man, of course, has it sadly wrong. That was, of course, the highlights of Big Brother.
1: But now, are you the young ruffian who's been accused of desecrating a church, even though Charlotte was well up for it? Are you the worker at Legoland who had to make a bust of the royal family but didn't have enough bricks for the Duchess of York? Or are you simply David Beckham's Spanish teacher? If so, we're here to cheer you up as we search for the winner of
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0: That's after we get through the roundup of bad Wicos that David calls
2: La Semana Mala Acolada.
0: Yes, a quick learner there. It's time for those genuine news items we couldn't fit in anywhere else, starting with
3: Mirren Mirren on the Fall.
0: Actress Helen Mirren has sensationally refused to do a nude scene for the first time ever in her latest TV drama. She claimed it was inappropriate for a woman of her age to be seen naked and has demanded the show's title be changed to Past Her Prime Suspect.
4: Cash injection.
1: Celebrities who use Botox have been told they can claim it as a tax deduction. Users were said to be delighted, although you can't see it in their faces.
3: Picks axe.
0: A man who had his holiday photos lost by Tesco has insisted that they pay for him to go back to America for the whole fortnight again. On this basis, I'm currently doing Boots and asking them to restage my geography field trip from 1979. Well, that brings us to the end of La Semana Mala Acalada, so let's get on with
3: Section 10.
0: Now, ladies and gentlemen, a man needs a hobby. And you notice in this case it's quite legitimate to say a man needs a hobby. It's not sexist, because a woman doesn't need a hobby. Women don't have hobbies, they have lives. Now, men like to have a shed, and in that shed they like to indulge in their favourite pastime. And when they've finished doing that, they like to build things. Which brings us neatly to a point 12,000 miles away, keep up, in New Zealand, where a man inevitably called Bruce, Bruce Simpson to be precise, is beavering away in his garage. Now, Van Man, give us Bruce beavering. There he is, cutting, welding, soldering away. What do you think he's making, ladies and gentlemen, Mr. Bruce Simpson? Is he making a kit car, a scale model of the Titanic? No, I'll tell you. Bruce is building a cruise missile. In his garage, a cruise missile. So-called, of course, because it travels in a flat trajectory. Nothing to do with Tom Cruise, although he has made some terrible bombs in his time. Hey! Instead of spending $1 billion on fireworks, the CIA could have forced Saddam Hussein to watch Days of Thunder. He'd have been begging for mercy. Anyway, it's a homemade cruise missile. You can do it if you B&Q it. Of course, when Iraq wanted to build missiles, they bought all the parts off us, and then the government pretended they hadn't. Super gun parts? You can buy it when you DTI it. Political problems? When everyone finds out, you can survive it if you MI5 it. Ah! Deadly satire gas coming through the air conditioning. Anyway. That's next week's spooks, apparently. Anyway, what happened was, apparently it cost Bruce 1,800 quid. All it cost him, because B&Q were doing a 2-for-1 offer on liquid hydrogen propellant, so that was lucky. And what he actually did was he bought all the bits off eBay, which I find a little bit worrying, and then to make it worse, he then put all the instructions for how to do it onto the internet. He said, and I quote,
5: "Obviously the goal of this website is not to provide terrorists or other nefarious types with the plans for a working cruise missile."
0: No, although it does. I do like the phrase other nefarious types, though. To me, a nefarious type suggests Terry Thomas trying to entice Liz Fraser up to his bachelor flat in some 50s film.
6: I say, come up and see my missile. Sorry, I've got my own deterrent. Zaman blast, what an absolute shower.
0: The most worrying part of all is that a New Zealand police spokesman said,
7: "It's not something we recommend people trying at home."
0: Well, that's handy to know, isn't it? That's just in case anyone thought that the police would recommend people to try it. Of course, Bruce can't win anyway, because if he dismantles his missile, Tony Blair will claim it's still there anyway. So there you go. There you go. It's War on Hobbies, New Zealand homemade missile people.
6: This is my story. This story takes us to the very heartlands of America, to Minnesota, where we stumble across an everyday story of a man and a woman. A man takes his wife for a romantic dinner.
8: I love you, honey.
2: I love you too, sweetums.
6: Man has a drink at dinner.
8: No, I mean, I really love you.
2: Mm-hmm, and I really love you too.
6: Man has another drink at dinner.
8: No, you misunderstand me. I really, really love you, sweetums. Do you understand?
2: Sure, I do.
6: And man is drunk at dinner.
9: You don't understand me, you lying, cheating slut of a whore. I love you. I'm leaving you because I hate you.
6: So what does our man do? Well, he does what every other self-respecting man with vomit on his shirt does of an evening. He picks a fight with a train. That's right. You see, bashing the hell out of the local village idiot or someone from a racial minority isn't enough for our man. He wants a real challenge. He wants to stand on a train track and wait for some real action. And what a contest it was.
10: And in the red corner, we have Jed, Fletcher's the pancake in 15 seconds, Miller, weighing in at 142 pounds. And in the blue corner, we have the train, weighing in at a staggering 4.5 tons.
11: Yeah, it could be an interesting bout, this one, Connie. What do you reckon?
12: Well, it's going to be a close one. The freight train's got an obvious weight advantage, but also a much longer reach, and that could be very decisive.
11: I don't know. My money's on the little guy. Let's get ready to trundle.
10: That's it, Robert.
6: I would love to say that there was a round two, but that would just be a tad silly, wouldn't it? Yep, our man stood on the track. He refused to move, just stared the guy in the face, even went as far as giving the guy the bird, the train driver, and was then hit at 50 miles an hour. And the miracle is, he only escaped with minor injuries, which is great because we could be on for a rematch in Vegas in the autumn. So that's my contender, world train fighting champion of the world.
0: Hey, very good. I have to use Southwest trains a lot, and I'm still struggling with the whole concept of a train travelling at 50 miles an hour. That is just weird. Now, Mitch, you have a candidate for us.
13: It could be a bad week for the theme park industry, because Liam Gallagher wants one. Yes, apparently the Oasis front thing got so jealous watching Martin Bashir interviewing Michael Jackson at his private Neverland estate that he's decided he wants a personal funfair all of his own. Of course, if he really liked the look of Neverland that much, he should have just snuck in. I'm sure if Jacko's security people spied Liam skulking about in the grounds, they'd just assume it was Bubbles the Chimp.

0: which will almost certainly be broadcast. I don't know what criteria David Beckham's going to use to choose his new club, but if he does eventually plump for Italy rather than Spain, he'd be well advised not to go to Naples. Not because it's full of gangsters, who are used to that coming from Manchester, but rather because the whole area is a bit unstable. For years, apparently, the Italian government have been worried by the fact that 2 million people live within the shadow of Mount Vesuvius, the 4,200-foot lava-spouting volcano that wiped out Pompeii in 79 AD and which has erupted on average every 38 years ever since. It would apparently take 2 weeks to evacuate all these people, with just 4 minutes for the volcano to do its damage, so you can understand their concern. But it doesn't seem to bother the local residents, which must make the Italian version of location, location, location quite interesting.
1: So, it's decision time. Will Francesco and Anna Maria go for the farmhouse, one bedroom short, exactly where they want it? Will they go for the apartment without a garden? Or will they choose their favourite, the townhouse in an area of extreme seismic activity, where a violent and unpredictable convergence of tectonic plates could, at any time, engulf their house in a pyroclastic cloud of choking, burning magma and poison gas, leaving their contorted bodies for future generations of archaeologists? I think we know their answer.
0: But now the Italians have got a scheme, it seems. Residents are being encouraged to move away themselves and to let their houses on Vesuvius to holidaymakers. Which is nice, isn't it? Neapolitans under threat? No. Innocent holidaymakers being consumed by lava with no chance of escape? Oh, that's fine. Well, you certainly wouldn't catch the British living blithely in the shadow of a volcano, but then again, we have an entirely different attitude to living with danger. Remember that for an Italian...
2: When the moon hits your eye like a big pizza pie, that's...
0: Amore. While for the British...
2: When the moon hits your eye like a big pizza pie, that's...
0: A call to claims direct. So that's my candidate, Italian volcano holidaymakers.
3: Very good. Anyway, right, now we're always cheered up on this show to realise how many criminals are quite rubbish. In fact, we'd of course like there to be as many as possible. The more really rubbish criminals there are, the more we'll get caught and we'll all be safe. Although, of course, we won't have a show. It's been a bad week for Radio 2's comedy slot, as there are no more dumb criminal stories. And we'll have to do stuff about the Euro. Anyway,
0: why did he do that?
3: Who knows? Anyway, Van Man, luckily, here we go. It's an American dumb criminal story.
4: I shot my foot.
3: Yes. It concerns a man called Edward Blaine.
5: Hi, I'm Edward Blaine.
3: Hello, Edward. Edward is 61 years old, and that's around the time many people would be retiring. But Edward instead decided to rob a bank. You see how desperate some Equitable Life customers have got? His pension must have been a bit lacking because bank robbery is a young man's game, ladies and gentlemen. Or at the very least, it's an experienced man's game. But Edward was neither. Actually, tell a lie, he was experienced. He robbed a bank in 1963. Got caught and did 20 years in prison. Went in the year Kennedy was shot, came out the year Kajagoogoo should have been. Thinks to himself, well, I'm only 41, I know, I'll wait another 20 years until I'm 61 and have another go. So he did.
5: I'm gonna rob a bank,
3: said Edward, and he did. Fair man, the bank robbery music, please. Ha! Right, so Edward walks into the bank. Oh, there they are. Now, he's seen his Tarantino and he tells the tellers...
5: Be cool.
3: And they are. They hand over the money in $100 bills. So many $100 bills, in fact, that as Edward runs away... Several of them fall out of his pockets and leave a trail along the pavement. He reaches his car, only to find, you know what it's like when you're a bit nervous? He locks himself out. He's left the keys in the car. So, quick as a flash, Basil Fawlty style, he picks up a large bit of wood, starts trying to smash the car window. Thank you so much! Now, this would all have been fine, except it's quite hard to find a parking space in a busy town centre near the bank. And Edward, thinking, well, I'm not going to be long, had stuck it in the entrance of a car repair shop. Blocking the entrance.
6: Oh, that guy who, like, parked across the entrance is back.
7: Yeah, the one smashing the window with a piece of wood?
6: Yeah, that's him.
7: The one who's left a trail of $100 bills all the way back to the bank?
3: So... now, the two men run out of the car repair place. Edward runs for it, reaches for his gun, but he's panicking now. It's all gone wrong. Perhaps he's realised he's just too rubbish to rob a bank, but it's too late. He can't get the gun out of his pocket, and in his panic, he shoots himself in the leg! Hey!
8: What a
3: fantastic dumb criminal performance. And in a subtle twist on the old Scooby-Doo scenario, the police turned up and said...
4: Congratulations, we've been after this one for some time.
8: And I'd have gotten away with it, too, if it hadn't been for you meddling kids and me leaving a trail of money all the way back to the car and locking my keys inside the car and smashing the window with a piece of wood and obstructing the entrance to the garage and attracting the attention of the employees of the garage and not being able to get my gun out and shoot myself in the leg. And your stupid dog.
4: There is no stupid dog, sir.
8: Oh, darn it.
3: The only bright spot for Edwards is that the program America's Dumbest Criminals has now had to be cancelled. As they've found him. There we go. Dumb bank robber.
0: We're at the end of section one, isn't it?
3: Yes, that's the end of round one. What we're going to do this week is we're going to let Van Man choose. What do you think, Van Man? Yes. We like that one. Okay, we're going to go for Man Hit by a Train. That goes forward for...
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3: Thank you. That means it's time for...
1: Section two.
0: Now, I've got a bad week for a clairvoyant in Penzance. Now give you the music, Van Man. It's inappropriate, of course, because Penzance is in Cornwall, but appropriate because not even a clairvoyant would have thought that the Wurzels would have had a hit. Anyway, it's been a bad week for the clairvoyant, Tony LaRoche. I'm assuming she's a she rather than a he, but a bad week anyway because there was something she didn't see coming. Her crystal ball, which shows everything, caught the sun's rays and started a fire.
9: I see flames.
0: Still, could be a useful trick for fortune-telling if you could target it.
9: I predict that the ant will die. Hang on a minute.
0: Anyway.
3: That's Van Man's dying ant, if you want to go for it.
0: Anyway, basically the story I wanted to tell, although this next one is conflagration-connected. It concerns an air ambulance, a Norwegian air ambulance, that caught fire mid-flight. According to the paper, the crew noticed...
10: a cabbage-like smell near the front window of the aircraft.
0: Yeah, the smell turned out to be burning wire insulation, but the crew ignored it. Why? Well, because they assumed it was the normal smell emitted by nervous passengers. Said ambulance chief Geir Ann Sorensen...
11: Everyone who has shiver flow knows that gaseous arise need to slip out. It isn't unusual that this should happen to our patients.
0: Anyway, they did... We've all been there. Anyway, they did...
11: Did I tell you I grew up in Holland before I went here? It's a very checkered background.
0: Well, that's the effect that cheese can have. Anyway, they did eventually realise, although...
11: Despite being put out by an extinguisher, the flames flared up three times.
0: Yeah, the flames flared up three times. Well, you see, that'll be the extra methane created by already nervous passengers who now see that their plane is on fire. Anyway, the co-pilot managed to bring the plane down, where, according to the paper...
11: an emergency evacuation took place.
0: Hmm. Ironic, because that's what they thought it was in the first place.
3: Now, ladies and gentlemen, I have to appeal to your patriotism here. It's been a bad week for the Queen. Yes. Now, apparently, she doesn't talk poshly enough. That is terrible, because obviously the Queen has to be the poshest person in the country, or the entire British class system collapses, doesn't it? There's no point to it whatsoever. Now, it's her fault, actually. It's her fault because, as you may know, she's had voice coaching over the years to sound less posh. If you listen to a recording of her in the 50s, you actually can't understand a word. And then what happened, the voice coaching in the 70s and in the 80s, you gradually began to make head or tail of it.
12: My husband and I have had an annus horribilis. That's Latin. It means a really, truly a crappy year.
3: But nowadays, some people think she's now really gone too far.
12: You all, me as fly. Me and my mishmash man been going around the world. And you, people giving us a lot of bling bling. You know what I'm saying? Down with the kids, down with the kids, down with the kids.
3: Now, is it, what? But there's proof. There's actually proof. Now, what happened was, this week, a communications advisory company... Blimey, what do you do? I'm a communications advisor. Oh, what's that? Oh, it's hard to explain. A communications advisory company called Optimum did a computer survey and they analysed people's vocabulary in great detail and they discovered that the Queen is officially no longer that posh. What they do is they count whether you use Anglo-Saxon words, which tend to be short words like need or help or shut, or whether you use the Latin or French alternatives like require, assist or close. And on average, most of us use 78% Anglo-Saxon. The Queen uses 68%. Prince Philip often uses 100% Anglo-Saxon, of course, usually when he's talking to foreigners. But the Queen apparently is now falling behind. There are politicians that use more. And, of course, it is handy. You do need to know where words come from. It does help. Or you can end up like George W. Bush, who once said in a speech, and brilliantly this is true, "The trouble with the French is that they have no word for entrepreneur." So that's my candidate. Her Majesty the Queen, ladies and gentlemen.
13: Hey!
3: The Queen. I give you Her Majesty the Queen. Is that the end of the round?
0: It is the end
3: That's
0: of the round.
3: That's the end of the round. Very
0: man.
3: So what are we like from that?
12: Is you asking me a question?
3: maybe we should vote for the Queen. So our highly patriotic audience, and indeed Van Man, have voted for Her Majesty the Queen to go forward for...
12: The Worst Week of the Week Award, which is Well Boss, awarded weekly on a week-by-week basis. Go.
3: Excellent.
0: Don't think it's over yet, Sue, because we're moving on to...
14: Section 3.
0: It's been a bad week for cheese fans. Because an American doctor has claimed that cheese can be as addictive as a drug. That's right, cheese, fruit of the cow, mouse's best friend, can get you hooked. Red Leicester, Camembert, Cheddar... Just say no, kids. So what's going on? Well, according to Dr. Neil Barnard, president of the Physicians Committee on Responsible Medicine, cheese is addictive because it contains small amounts of morphine from cow's liver. That's right. Cows are pushers.
15: I say, said Zebedee, this Stilton is delicious, said Florence. That's right. We've got Ermentrude to thank for it, said Zebedee. Thank you, Ermentrude.
16: That's all right, kid, said Ermentrude. The first one's free. Are you sorted for Edam?
0: Yeah, that's my candidate. Cheese lovers.
3: Ah, now this is a good one, ladies and gentlemen. It's been a bad week for action heroes. Oh, yes. Because Jean-Claude Van Damme, the Argos Arnold Schwarzenegger... a man whose motto is I'll be Belgian is to take part in the French version of Big Brother. That's right, Jean-Claude Van Damme is going into the French Big Brother house. Why? Well, because apparently they want someone to liven it up. That's right, French Big Brother is so dull they think they can liven it up by adding a Belgian. Why stop with Van Damme? There's loads of other Belgians they could put in there. Tintin, Poirot, Plastic Bertrand. The list is ended. Incidentally, what do you think French Big Brother is called? Grand Frère, perhaps? No, it's called Loft Story. Of course, you'd never call it Loft Story over here. It would imply contestants with something happening up top. Hey! But maybe we could learn something from the French, and we could introduce our own action hero into our Big Brother, like, say, Ross Kemp.
17: Oi, John Batney. Frederick, oh, you dipstick. Leave it, you slag. No, not you slag, the other slag.
3: And on that deeply ideologically unsound note, we must leave that sketch. There we go. Jean-Claude.
15: Simon. Right. Now, as regular listeners to the show will know, we've never been afraid to report painful, distressing, and sometimes even tragic stories. Like my candidate this week, who comes from Van Man. Where does he come from? That's right, Streatham. That's right, Austria. And in the spirit of dedicated research that's made this show what it is, I don't have a clue what his name is. Maybe he doesn't have one. But if he does, then, like the song about his capital city, it means nothing to me, which is why I'm going to call him Herr Peace.
18: This is funny, because, you know, it sounds like the word for big, yeah?
15: Herr Peace off.
18: Nein, that is not funny.
15: Now, Herr Peace... Hairpiece had a car with one of those automatic key fob things that means you can unlock it simply by waving your arms at it. The hours of fun he must have had with it, locking it and unlocking it. Locking it and unlocking it.
18: Ah, mein Gottenschnitzel, mein Wagen ist blown up.
15: That's right. When he tried to unlock it using his automatic key fob, Hairpiece's car exploded, sending shards of twisted metal flying hundreds of feet in all directions.
18: Oh, it is terrible. I have lost everything.
15: Ah, oh, poor Hairpiece.
18: Mein furry dice.
15: Oh.
18: My little funny nodding dachshund.
15: Oh.
18: My two containers of oxyacetylene gas with dodgy valves, what I am keeping in my boot.
15: Ah, now... That will be the two containers of oxyacetylene gas that filled your car with highly flammable gas and was ignited by the small spark that occurred when you used your automatic key fob. Would that be it?
18: Yeah, that would be the one, yes.
15: Exploding Austrian automatic key fob gas car man. I don't know where this show would be without you.
13: Very, very good. Exploding Austrian key fob man, we like him.
14: It's you.
13: It is
14: it's
13: me.
14: You.
13: Yeah, it's been a bad week for muggers. Because a company in the States has launched a new anti-assault device, a woman's jacket that gives off electric shocks. That's been around for years, hasn't it? It's called nylon. But apparently this time, it's deliberate. It's made out of something called exo-electric armour, and is based on the cattle prod. According to the manufacturer...
19: The no-contact jacket looks like an ordinary fashionable lady's coat, but an inner layer of conductive fibre carries a low-amp charge that delivers a nasty but non-lethal shock to anyone who messes with its wearer. Let me show you the...
14: Oh, yes!
13: Actually, to prevent accidents such as that, the wearer... This is why it's ridiculous. The wearer must first arm the jacket before it can deliver a shock. A lock on the sleeve must first be opened with a key, and then the charge is built up by holding down a button within one of the sleeves. Now, how much use is that?
17: Hey, lady, hand over the bag.
12: Hang on! Okay, hang on, hang on! Okay, mug me now.
17: Okay. Hey, lady, hand over the bag. Wow, wow!
13: The jacket's selling well, though, and George Bush has ordered one for the next time he has to hug Jacques Chirac. So, Van Man, it's time for you to decide the final candidate.
15: Yeah.
13: Out of that lot. Who'd you like from that?
15: Was that Van Man subtly telling us that you like the exploding key fob Austrian man? Oh, the audience. Yes, Van Man and the audience are as one. Now, Van Man, if I'm not much mistaken, that means that the man who decided to have a fight with the train... joins Her Majesty the Queen.
12: Mash it up.
15: And the exploding key fob Austrian car man who's... Hey, thank you, Batman. the van's actually exploded. And they all go through to our grand final.
13: Now, audience, it's down to you to decide the winner of...
18: The best week of the week of all the voted weekly on the week by week basis.
15: Yes, Ronnie Scott, people, hit those electronic keypads and finalise the fickle fortune of fate for an unfortunate...
13: And it's official. We have a result. This week's guest announcer is Chancellor Gordon Brown. Van Man, the drum roll, please.
20: Well, having compared the results with the five crucial tests of bad weakness, I'm afraid that none were met by train fight man. In second place, although this may not be subject to further scrutiny or not on a future date when the time is right or wrong, is Austrian exploding key fob man.
17: Damn it.
20: Which means that the winner this week or maybe next year is the Jive Talking Queen.
15: Yes, indeed. Well, let's hope she's got the radio on, because our studio audience, perhaps realising there's an honest list about to be announced, have voted Her Majesty the Queen as winner of this week's Worst Week of the Week award, and she wins this week's Star Prize, Scotland.
13: That's it. Thanks for listening.
15: And goodbye.
21: 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The producer was Nick Tanner, and the executive producer was Liz Anstey. It's Been a Bad Week is a Cellador production for BBC Radio 2.
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2: Joel McRae in Tales of the Texas Rangers. Tonight, transcribed from Hollywood, another authentic reenactment of a case from the files of the Texas Rangers.

Jace Pearson. Texas, more than 260,000 square miles. And 50 men who make up the most famous and oldest law enforcement body in North America.

0: Now, from the files of the Texas Rangers come these stories based on fact. Only names, dates, and places are fictitious for obvious reasons. The events themselves are a matter of record. Case for tonight, The Hatchet.
1: It is 8:30 a.m., Sunday, May 16th, 1941. The Halleck family of Rock Point, Texas, is preparing to leave for church.
2: You want any more toast, Jim?
3: Nope. All I want is another cup of coffee. I'll get it myself. Why don't you sit down and eat?
2: Well, I would if I could get that boy to the table. Robert? Robert!
4: I'm coming, Ma.
2: You've been saying that for half an hour. Your eggs are getting cold. It will be late for church.
4: All right.
3: And never mind that all right business. When your mother called you, you just come a running.
4: Gee whiz, Pa, I gotta wash my face, don't I? I'll be right there.
3: You'll see the jar, you'll go without your breakfast. Now, you come sit down, Hattie. No need of your stomach being empty.
2: Just coffee will do for me. Seems like the older a boy gets, the harder it is to get him out of bed in the morning.
3: What time did he get in last night?
2: After 11. Him and Sadie Lewis went to the picture show.
3: I told him I wanted him home at 10 o'clock nights.
2: Oh, Jim, it was Saturday night. He goes to school all week.
3: Well, school will soon be over. He'll be working with me in the store all summer. Maybe he won't feel much like staying out half the night when he's been on his feet all day. Look at the time. Robert!
5: I'm here, Pa. I'm here.
3: Well, it's about time.
2: I'll get your breakfast, but the eggs will be like rubber.
5: I don't want anything to eat. I'm not hungry.
3: Well, why didn't you say so before your ma wasted her time and the food?
2: You gotta eat something.
5: I'll have breakfast when we get back from church.
3: Sure, that'll be fine. You can make more work for your ma that way.
5: Gee, Pa, I just don't feel hungry now.
2: Oh, leave him alone, Jim. I'll get him something later. I just put the dishes in to soak. You two want to get out of my way. Why don't you go next door and tell Mr. Driscoll we're about ready to leave?
5: Is he riding with us again?
3: Yes, he's riding with us again, so stop sulking about it. Come on. You ought to be glad to have your teacher for a neighbor. You wouldn't be at the head of your graduating class if it weren't for his helping you.
5: I see enough of him in school without seeing him Sunday, too.
3: Yeah, well, when you get away to college in the fall, you might be wishing you had somebody like him close by to give you a hand. Ring the bell.
5: He don't answer. Maybe he went on.
3: He'd have told us. And I didn't hear his car. Come on, maybe he's out in the back. Mr. Driscoll! That's funny. Run up the back steps and take a look in the kitchen window.
5: Oh, why don't we just go without him?
3: Will you do like I tell you?
5: Okay.
3: See anything?
5: No, he didn't. Pa! Pa!
6: What is it, son?
3: What's the matter?
5: Look at him, lying there on the floor.
3: Oh.
5: Pa, what is it? What happened to him?
3: Come away, son. Don't look anymore. Come away. I gotta call the sheriff. It looks like he's been murdered.
1: Sheriff Alvin Jeffers took one look at the scene of the crime and put in a call for the assistance of the Texas Rangers. Ranger Jace Pearson was assigned.
7: Mighty bloody job, Jace. No weapon in sight.
8: Nope. Judging by the marks, though, it was something with two edges, one blunt and one sharp. Probably a hatchet, Sheriff.
7: Either that or two weapons.
8: It's possible, but not likely. You say the JP's been here?
7: Mm-hmm. As soon as we're finished, the body will be moved into the funeral home for autopsy. Established time of death.
8: That'll help. Where'd your call come from?
7: Neighbors next door, the Hallecks. Man, wife, and son. Man and boy spotted Driscoll through the window when they come to get him for a lift to church.
8: I'd like to talk to him.
7: Sure, I told him to stick to home. Well, we can go out back and hop the fence. Avoid that crowd out front.
8: Good. Yeah, the front room looked like Driscoll went in big for books.
7: Yeah, he was an English teacher at the high school. Alec's boy, Robert, was in one of his classes, I think.
8: Did Driscoll live alone?
7: Mm-hmm. A widower. Here, step on this box and hop the fence.
8: Yeah, you go ahead. I can get over without it.
7: Okay. Well, Alec saw us coming. There he is at the back door.
9: Howdy, Sheriff. Ranger. Come on in.
8: Thanks.
7: Ranger Pearson, Jim Hallett.
8: Howdy.
3: Howdy. Oh, my wife Hattie and my boy Robert.
5: Howdy.
2: Howdy, Ranger.
8: You found Driscoll's body this morning?
3: Me and Robert. Saw it through the window.
8: What time?
3: Oh, about 8:45. That's when we always leave for services.
7: Oh, Jace, I ought to call my office. Have the funeral home come for the body now.
8: All right, go ahead.
7: Yeah, mind if I use your phone, Halleck?
8: Help yourself.
5: I'll show you where it is, Sheriff.
8: Oh, you'd better stay, Robert. Okay. You and your dad found the body. Would you mind, Mrs. Halleck?
2: Not at all. In here, Sheriff.
7: Thank you.
8: Either of you see Driscoll yesterday or last night?
3: We both saw him outside last night, a little after 6. I was coming home from the store. I sell groceries. Robert was outside waiting for me so he could take the car.
8: Big date, huh?
5: Yeah.
8: What was Driscoll doing?
3: Digging a flower border on his lawn.
8: You talked to him?
3: Just called to him after Robert took the car and drove off. Asked if he planned

0: doing?
1: Digging a flower border on his lawn.
0: You talked to him?
1: Just called to him after Robert took a car and drove off. Asked if he planned on riding to church with us. No sense taking two cars when neighbors are going to the same place.
0: I see. That all?
1: That's all.
0: You didn't hear anything during the evening or the night?
1: Nope. Me and Hattie turned in a little after 9.
0: How about you, Robert? What time did you get home? What time did you get home?
1: You can tell him. I know you was late. Your mother heard you come in.
2: A little after 11.
0: Where were you?
2: To a picture show. With Sadie Lewis.
0: What did you see?
2: I don't remember the name of it. Bing Crosby's in it.
3: Chase, you gonna be much longer?
0: Oh, no, Sheriff. Why?
3: I spoke to my office. One of my deputies got a report. Rancher named Finney chased somebody off his place with a shotgun last night.
1: Doorbell, Hattie.
4: I'm going.
0: Did the deputy think the report might have anything to do with the Driscoll's murder?
3: Who knows? Fella Finney saw was doing something around a cattle tank, though.
0: Yeah, good place to get rid of a weapon. Cattle tanks have been used before.
3: Well, maybe we ought to go out and take a look.
0: Yeah.
5: Robert? It's Gene to see you.
6: Hi, Bob.
2: Hi.
6: Hi, Mr. Halleck, Sheriff.
3: Hello, Gene.
6: Yeah, I just drove in to see if Bob wanted to go out to the shack and camp, and I saw that crowd in front of next door. Somebody killed old man Driscoll, huh?
2: Yeah. I can't go with you today.
6: Well, yeah, guess not. Are you helping the sheriff, Ranger?
0: We're helping each other.
6: Well, boy, I sure hope you catch that guy. Mr. Driscoll was the best teacher we ever had.
3: We'll try to square things for him, Gene. Coming, Jace?
0: Yeah. Thanks for your help. We may want to talk to you again later.
1: You're sure welcome, Ranger.
0: Bye. Bye, ma'am.
3: So long, folks.
6: Bye. So long, Ranger.
0: Who was that kid, the one who just came in?
3: You mean Gene? No, name's Gene McCready. Pal of Robert's. They go to school together. Why?
0: Just wondering. Robert Halleck ever give any of you any trouble around here? Yeah, we'll take my car.
3: No, he's a good kid. Why?
0: I just got a feeling he was covering up for something, that's all.
3: Like what?
0: If I knew that, I wouldn't be wondering about it. How far to Finney's place?
3: Turn off to the right about 6 miles out. Just this side of the Lewis place.
0: The Lewis place? Well, Robert Halleck says that he was out at a movie last night with a girl named Sadie Lewis.
3: Yeah, she lives out there. Mike Lewis' daughter. Only 15, but a big girl for her age. Lewis watches her like a hawk.
0: I'd like to stop by the Lewis place and talk to that girl.
3: Okay, we can go out there after we check at Finney's.
7: Well, right here's about where he was when I spotted him. I called, but he started to run. I threw a load of buckshot after him.
0: You didn't see who it was?
7: No, I didn't. I was too far off, about 300 feet back toward the house.
3: What time was that, Finney?
7: Oh, just before 11 o'clock last night.
0: Wasn't that kind of late for you to be out here?
7: Well, I'd been visiting. I was cutting across the ranch walking home.
0: From where?
7: Mike Lewis's place. We get together Saturday nights, play cards. Oh, not for money, just passing time.
0: You always carry a shotgun when you're passing time?
7: Well, matter of fact, I do. Bag a jackrabbit once in a while, going, coming between here and Mike's place. So I always stowed a gun just in case.
0: I see.
3: I see better than you do, Jace. I've eaten out here. Mrs. Finney can do more things with a jackrabbit in a pot than most women can do with a chicken.
0: Okay, I was just checking. Now, about the fellow you saw.
7: Oh, yeah. Well, like I said, when he didn't answer my call, I fluffed him with a shot. Don't think I hit him, though. A little too far. Barely saw him as it was.
0: Which way did he take off?
7: Well, that way.
3: Highway's about a mile across country there. You chase him?
7: Yep, sure did. But I reckon he was a lot younger than me.
0: Well, what makes you say that?
7: Well, after 2 minutes of running, I was a puffing like an engine in a tunnel. He was pulling away with every jump.
0: Is there anything around here he might have been trying to steal?
7: No, not a thing. Unless he was trying to make off with a cow, and there'd be nothing to try on foot.
0: Well, Sheriff, guess we'd better chuck our boots and hop in there.
7: Into my cattle tank.
3: That's right, Finney.
7: But what for?
0: If we're lucky, the weapon that was used in the killing of the high school teacher, Driscoll. The cattle tank was big. The bottom was covered deep with a couple of inches of oozing mud and slime. And we slithered around in it for almost half an hour.
8: Thick along the bottom, Jace.
0: Yeah, it sure is.
8: I was going to have it cleaned out next month.
0: Looks like we're going to have to save you the trouble and the expense. We'll have to call a pumping crew, Sheriff.
8: Yeah, it looks that way. Hey, give me a hand up, Kenny.
7: All right, now, easy.

0: Wait over here, Jason. We'll boost you out.
1: Okay, Sheriff.
0: Now, we're sure gonna feel silly if we have this pumped out and there's nothing here.
1: We'll feel sillier if we don't have it done and there is something here that turns up later. I think we ought to...
0: What's the matter, Jace?
1: Feel something. Here, under my foot.
0: Yeah, I felt it coming over this way, too. Some stones in the mud.
1: No, this is metal. Wait, I'll get it.
0: What is it, Jace?
1: Look for yourself, Sheriff. Just about what we're looking for. A hatchet.
2: You are listening to Tales of the Texas Rangers, starring Joel McRae as Ranger Jace Pearson. We continue now with tonight's case, The Hatchet, an authentic story from the files of the Texas Rangers.
1: It was the murder weapon, all right. The blood had been washed away from most of it, but there was skin tissue and hair that had stuck to the blunt end and...
0: Yeah, I reckon that's it, all right, Jace.
3: But who threw it away on my place, and why?
1: The killer wanted to get rid of it in a place he thought nobody'd be liable to find it. Must have thought of this spot last night.
0: That means he knew the place.
1: He wouldn't cross the range on foot unless he did. You say he ran off that way?
3: That's right. Like Sheriff said, highway's about a mile.
1: He could have left a car there he was getting back to, or he might have cut off in another direction when you lost him. You have horses here, don't you, Finney?
3: Why, sure, but nothing like the one you're towing in that trailer behind your car. It's really a horse ranger.
1: I think so, too. What I want is a mount for the sheriff here.
0: Where do you figure on riding, Jace?
1: Out on the range, see if we can pick up a trail. I'll unload charcoal and start ahead, and you walk back to the ranch house and get one of Finney's horses and catch up to me.
0: Wait for you, Sheriff.
1: Easy, boy.
0: Find anything?
1: Track's all right. Not too heavy on this ground, though. They're easy to lose.
0: Yeah, but this is a straight shot from the ridge. Looks like he was sure going for the road, all right.
1: No doubt about it. If he left a car there, we might be able to find some tire marks where he parked.
0: Afraid you're going to be stymied there, Jace.
1: Why?
0: County just worked the roads over. Shoulders are all fresh gravel.
1: Oh? What's the shortest way to the Lewis Ranch? Go back for the car or keep riding?
0: Well, we'd save a little time going back for the car, not much.
1: Well, charcoal's full of run. Let's give him a chance for a workout. Come on.
4: Get up. Get up.
1: The Lewis Ranch was big and well kept. There was something dismal and brooding about it. When we got inside, I knew what it was. It was as though the place were reflecting the personality of the heavy-browed man who owned it.
5: So you want to see my daughter, huh?
1: That's right.
5: What about?
1: Just want to ask her where she was last night?
5: She was into the movie house with Robert Halleck.
0: Yeah, we'd like a little more information than that, Mike. The ranger...
5: I know everything my daughter does. I can tell you anything you want to know.
1: That may be so, Mr. Lewis, but we still want to see her. That's an official request.
5: I'll call her. Sadie!
6: Yes, Paul?
5: Come into the house. Into the parlor.
6: Oh, I didn't know anybody was here.
5: Sheriff and a ranger want to talk to you. They don't think you and Robert was at the show last night.
1: Nobody said that.
5: You don't have to say it.
1: Look, if you can't keep out of this, you can take your mind-reading act into another room until we're finished.
0: It'd be better if you didn't interfere, Mike.
5: Go ahead, ask. Maybe I'll be interested in the answers, too.
1: Sadie, don't be nervous. Just tell the truth. Were you with Robert Halleck last night?
6: Yes.
1: Where'd you go?
6: We went...
5: Where did you go?
6: To the movie.
1: Remember the name of the picture?
6: The new one with Bing Crosby.
5: You saw that with me a month ago when I took you to Sweetwater.
6: I saw it again. There's no other show to see in town. Is there... Robert brought you the ticket stubs, didn't he, Paul?
1: Brought you the ticket stubs?
5: That's right, Ranger. Brought me the stubs. My daughter's supposed to be someplace. I want to make sure she's there. I'm not gambling on being fed any lies.
1: No, I can see that. You're not gambling that your girl might tell you the truth either, given the chance.
5: Reckon the law's got nothing to say about that.
1: I reckon not. Let me have that package, Sheriff.
0: Yeah, here.
5: What's in it?
1: Just something I want you to look at.
5: Hatchet.
1: Yeah. You ever see this before?
5: No.
1: How about you, Sadie? You ever see this before?
6: No, sir, I never.
5: Why are you asking us about it?
1: Just routine. This is the weapon used to kill Driscoll, the high school teacher. All right, Sheriff. Wrap it up again. Let's go. Sorry to have bothered you, Mr. Lewis.
5: Yeah.
1: You ready, Sheriff?
0: Yeah. Goodbye, Mike. Sadie.
1: Bye.
6: Bye.
5: Sadie, you've been lying to me. Answer me!
0: Looks like Sadie's in for a rough time, Jace.
1: And she wasn't telling the truth. He knows it.
0: Her story ties in with Robert Halleck's, Jace.
1: I know.
0: It'll
1: be dark by the time we get back to Finney's place. Movie house open tonight?
0: Sure. Why?
1: I want to talk to the manager. The theater was a small-town showplace. The manager couldn't remember seeing Robert Halleck and Sadie Lewis. He referred us to the ticket taker. The ticket taker turned out to be Robert Halleck's pal, Gene McCready.
0: Come on, Gene, talk up. Was Robert here for the show last night or wasn't he?
4: I don't know.
1: He's your best friend, and you were on the door last night. If he came in, you saw him.
4: Yeah, he was here.
1: Did he stay for the whole show?
4: No. No, he didn't stay for any of it.
1: How do you know? Did you see him leave before it was over?
4: Well, he didn't even go in. He just stopped by to get a couple of ticket stubs from me.
0: So that's it.
1: Why didn't you tell us that right off?
4: Because I promised Bob that if anybody asked, I'd say him and Sadie was here.
1: Well, why would anybody ask?
4: Bob thought Sadie's father might. He's asked me before when they were supposed to be here.
0: Well, I guess that's what we wanted, Jason.
1: Yeah, it's part of it, not all of it. Gene, I want you to forget that I asked you anything. Understand?
4: Yes, sir.
1: Let's go, Sheriff.
0: I guess we better pick up Robert Halleck and the Lewis girl, Jace.
1: Not yet. All we know is they didn't see the show. That isn't enough.
0: Don't see why not. This wasn't just a transient thing. Driscoll didn't have no enemies, unless it was one of his pupils hated him.
1: We can narrow it down to one student, though. Not until we've checked on all of them. I'm going to sleep on this tonight. When school opens tomorrow, I'm going out there. Driscoll had been a popular teacher at Rock Point High, but he had an iron-bound code of ethics where honesty was concerned, and that was the key I needed. I found the answer in a batch of test papers he'd been grading. I took the papers back to the sheriff's office.
0: Morning, Jace.
1: Morning.
0: Find anything out the school?
1: Plenty. Look at these.
0: Yeah. What are they?
1: English class test papers of Robert Halleck and Gene McCready.
0: I see.
1: Halleck's mark's pretty high, 94.
0: Yeah. Hey, only half the answers on McCready's paper have been checked. His isn't graded.
1: Compare them and you'll see why. His answer to every single question is exactly the same as Halleck's, all the way down the line. Driscoll must have noticed it while he was marking.
0: You think McCready was cribbing his answers from Bob Halleck's paper?
1: Halleck was at the head of the class. McCready was just barely hanging on. Those papers were clipped together in the drawer of Driscoll's desk with this slip of paper. A few notes scribbled on it in Driscoll's handwriting. Here, read what it says.
0: Yeah. An obvious case of cheating. Flunk McCready. If Halleck knew of this, advise principal neither should be permitted to graduate. Well,
1: the test was on Friday. Driscoll must have been grading those papers after school let out. Halleck came home, but Gene McCready was sitting out a punishment in another class for being late.
0: That means Driscoll might have run into Gene Friday afternoon and asked him about it.
1: That's what I figured.
0: Of course, Gene could have told Bob later.
1: Yeah, he could have.
0: Robert Halleck's the boy, all right, Jace. He lied about where he was Saturday night, and Gene was working at the theater.
1: Maybe yes, maybe no. You get the autopsy report yet?
0: Oh, yeah, yeah. Came in this morning.
1: What time did Driscoll die?
0: Between 9:30 and 10:30 Saturday night.
1: Then we can't eliminate Gene McCready.
0: Why not?
1: He starts taking theater tickets at 6:30, but the box office closes at 9 when the main feature goes on again. He's got nothing to do after that. His work's finished.
0: Well, I didn't think of that.
1: You better give me the hatchet, Sheriff. I'll need it.
0: Sure. Got it locked in the drawer here. What's your plan?
1: You go out to the school, get Bob Halleck, and bring him to his father's store. I'll meet you there.
0: Would you want Gene McCready, too?
1: He's not in school. He's supposed to be home sick. We can pick him up later. I don't want him and Robert together.
7: Ranger, you're crazy. Crazy, I tell you.
1: Now, calm down, Mr. Halleck. You admit the hatchet comes from your place.
7: No.
1: A minute ago, you said it did.
7: Well, it disappeared months ago. It was lost.
1: It got lost again in a cattle tank. Where's your car?
7: Out back, through that door.
1: All right, let's look it over. Your son was using this car Saturday night.
7: Yes. Why? What are you looking for?
1: Hatchet had to be carted away from Driscoll's, and there was blood on it. I'm looking for a stain.
7: Well, you don't see any, do you?
1: No, but I see a spot on the front seat that's cleaner than the rest. You smell that? It's been rubbed with gasoline.
7: Ranger, you're wrong. You gotta be wrong. My kid wouldn't do a thing like that.
8: Out here, Robert. Here we are, Chase.
9: Pa! What's the matter? Why'd they take me out of school?
7: Son, whatever you've done, me and your ma'll stand by you. Now, tell them the truth. You were at the show Saturday. Tell them you were.
1: How about it, Robert? Gene said you just dropped by to pick up ticket stubs.
9: I wasn't at the show.
7: Why didn't you tell me? Why?
9: I couldn't. Because of Sadie's father. He'd kill her.
1: You better tell us what happened, boy.
9: Why? I picked up Sadie in the car at 6:30. We went into the movie house to leave the car with Gene and get the stubs.
1: You left the car with Gene?
9: Yes. So it'd be around the theater in case Sadie's pa came by.
1: Well, then what happened?
9: Then we arranged for Gene to meet us out at the crossroads between the Lewis place and Finney's at 11 o'clock. So I'd have the car to take Sadie home.
7: See, Ranger? He didn't have the car all the time.
1: Go ahead, Robert. Where did you and Sadie go?
9: We went for a ride with somebody who picked us up behind the theater.
1: What do you mean by somebody? Who?
9: Sadie's mother.
7: What? Why, Sadie Lewis's mother is dead.
9: No, she isn't. That's what Mr. Lewis tells everybody. They were divorced before he moved here with Sadie.
1: Could that be true, Sheriff?
7: Well, Jace, I don't know. Mike Lewis always said his wife died.
9: She didn't. He just hated her, that's all. And, well, if he finds out Sadie's been seeing her, he'll beat her up.
1: All right, Robert. I think you're telling the truth. There's something I want you to identify. This.
9: Why, that's our old kindling hatchet.
1: Where'd you see it last?
9: Well, the shack. Me and Gene built a shack up in the woods last fall. We go camping up there. I built most of it because Gene, he was working part-time after school at Finney's ranch.
7: That's right, Jace. Gene did work for Finney for a while.
1: Come on, Sheriff. We'd better go pick him up. Gene McCready wasn't at his home, and he wasn't sick. We got the location of the shack he built with Robert Halleck, got horses, and rode into the woods to look for him.
7: There's the shack, Jace, just through that clump of trees.
1: Yeah. Come on, Sharky.
7: Hey, the door's opening. It's Gene.
1: Howdy, Gene.
4: What are you doing up here?
1: Just come up to take you into town, Gene. A few things we want to ask you about.
4: Like what?
1: Like how you spent Saturday evening between the time you stopped taking tickets and the time you met Robert at the crossroad between the Lewis place and Finney's.
7: Come on, Gene. I'll boost you up behind me.
4: Well, can I get my jacket? It's inside.
1: Go ahead.
7: Hey, he don't look guilty, Jace. Not a bit rattled.
1: I know. We could be wrong, but you better give me your holster, Sheriff, if he's going to ride behind you.
7: Yeah, I guess you're... Look out, Jace!
1: You hit, Sheriff?
7: No, but I hit him. He had a rifle in there. Stepped out shooting just as you leaned over.
4: Oh, you hit me.
1: Yeah. Let's see. It's a flesh wound through the side.
4: I didn't want to hurt him, but Mr. Driscoll wasn't going to let me graduate, the old fool.
1: All right, shut up. Hold still till I fix this wound.
7: Will he be all right, Jace?
1: Yeah.
7: I'm sorry I had to do that, shooting a kid.
1: Yeah, but his being a kid doesn't make you bulletproof. And it didn't stop him from killing Driscoll. There. All right, Sheriff. Let's rig a litter and carry him in.

0: Gene McCrady was just old enough to stand formal trial for the murder of his high school instructor. On September 20th, 1941, he was taken to the state penitentiary at Huntsville to serve out a sentence of 25 years.
1: And here again is the star of our show, Joel McCrae.
2: There's a poem that was sent to me by Captain M.T. Lone Wolf Gonzalez, who's commander of Company B of the Texas Rangers. It's not only amusing, but seems to reflect the thoughts of many a police officer. I hope you'll enjoy hearing it. It's called Not Guilty. I guess I've seen 1,000 men go in this jail and out, from tramps with month-old whiskers to rich men with a gout. Not one of them was guilty of the crimes the law accused. Seems they were all just victims of some officer's abuse. From the time the keys are rattled till they're locked up in the cell, their voices, though they differ from a whisper to a yell, the song is always just the same that everyone will sing. I don't see why they put me here. I haven't done a thing. Makes no difference what they've done or how mean the crime has been. When they're locked behind those prison bars, they're always free from sin. Though the evidence be solid and their voice with guilt may ring, they'll stand right up and tell you, I haven't done a thing. Good night, folks. See you again next week. Good night.
1: Next week, Joel McCrae in another authentic reenactment of a case from the files of the Texas Rangers. Joel McCrae is currently seen starring in the Universal International Technicolor production, Frenchie. Tonight's cast included Tony Barrett, Parley Bear, Mike Barrett, Sam Edwards, Joe Duvall, Tom Cook, and Gerald Moore. This story was transcribed and adapted by Joel Murcutt, and the program was produced and directed by Stacy Keach. Hal Gibney speaking.
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5: We present King Street Jr. by Jim Elvidge, starring Carl Harmon as Philip Sims and James Grout as Mr. Beeston, the head teacher.
6: There! Can you hear it?
7: Sounds much as usual to me.
6: Of course it isn't. Listen. Well?
7: I suppose it is a bit wooden.
6: Precisely. And do you know why those notes sound wooden? Look. There.
7: Where?
6: There, Mr. Holliday, on those three strings.
7: Ah, looks like chewing gum to me.
6: Yes, Mr. Holliday, it is chewing gum, and I want to know how it got there.
7: Oh, you'll be lucky. There are 350 possibilities in this school, and that's excluding the staff.
6: Don't be flippant.
8: You having a piano lesson, Mr. Holliday?
6: Have you seen this, Mr. Sims?
8: What?
7: Somebody stuck chewing gum on the piano strings.
8: Oh, yes. I found some on the door handle of my class yesterday.
6: It's disgraceful. I really do despair of the standards of behaviour in this school to vandalise the piano in this way.
8: Well, yes, but it's not exactly a concert grand, is it?
6: It is a musical instrument, Mr. Sims, and should be treasured as such.
8: I suppose so. Still, we're obviously dealing here with a dodgy character, the Phantom Chewing Gum Kid.
6: This is no joking matter.
7: Right, Sims.
6: So, what are you going to do about it?
7: Who, me?
6: Yes, you, Mr. Holliday. Mr. Beeston is away, as he always seems to be when there's a real emergency.
7: Well, he'll be back from County Hall any minute.
6: But he is not here now. So what do you propose to do?
7: Any idea, Sims?
8: Well, you could always scrape it off.
6: I beg your pardon?
8: You know, scrape the chewing gum off the screen.
6: Oh, really? These are finely tuned piano strings, not a piece of burnt toast.
8: Yes, sorry, it was just an idea.
6: Yes, well, I insist you inform Mr. Beeston of this immediately on his return.
9: Well, why can't you tell him?
6: Because he never takes any notice of me.
9: All right, I'll tell him.
6: In the meantime, I shall try to devise some means by which I can remove this nasty, loathsome stuff.
7: Right, yeah. Well, we'll leave you to it, Sims?
8: Yes, right.
6: And I shall expect to hear that some action will be taken on this matter.
7: Mrs. Rudd, your word is my command.
6: Well, I do hope so.
10: I'm really fed up. In fact, I nearly wish we'd never bothered.
11: Oh, it'll be all right, you'll see.
10: We fixed it all up weeks ago, and now they go and change the departure date.
11: That's the trouble with these package tours. Mm. That's right. My sister spent half her summer holiday last year at Luton Airport.
10: Yes, well, they're not going to keep messing me about.
11: That's it, you tell them.
10: I'm going to. In fact, I'll go and see if the phone's free now. I tried earlier, but they were engaged.
11: Poor old Mr. Long.
8: What's he getting so worked up about?
11: Trouble with his Russian holiday.
8: Again?
11: They're probably trying to tell him something.
12: They don't want him.
8: Mm. I don't know, 8 days in sunny Moscow.
11: Don't forget Leningrad.
8: Yes, well, rather him than me. I'll go for the sun and sand every time.
11: Where are you off to this summer, then?
8: Well, I was thinking of a month in the Caribbean. On the other hand, with the size of my overdraft, it'll probably be a week in Clacton.
6: Seen Mr. Beeston?
11: Oh, he's in his office, I think.
6: So he's come back from County Hall?
11: Yes, I saw him 15 minutes ago.
6: Well, it's too bad. He was quite specific. The staff meeting to discuss open day was to start at 1:30, and it is now 1:32.
8: I think you might be a bit fast. I make it a minute.
6: Well, he should show more consideration. I have put off my lunchtime recorders to be here.
11: Well, give him a chance.
6: I'm sorry, it's not good enough.
8: So there. Hmm. Oh, how's the piano?
6: As well as can be expected, given the circumstances.
8: Good.
11: Ooh, you know, I must say, I think this open day is a good idea. And especially using the theme of religions of the world.
8: Yes.
11: Have you decided which religion your class is doing?
8: No, not yet. Anyway, there's not a lot left to choose from.
11: But you always like to do something a bit different. What about atheism?
8: No, I'll probably end up doing Jehovah's Bystanders.
11: Jehovah's Bystanders?
8: Yes, they're like Jehovah's Witnesses, only they don't want to get involved.
11: I think that's a cue for a cup of tea. Anyone want a refill?
13: We're already 3 minutes late, and they'll all be waiting.
14: Well, give me a chance to get organised, Fred. I won't be long.
13: Oh, you mentioned it.
14: Now, right, that's the class list. What else do I need?
11: The agenda.
14: I've got that.
7: Have you got chewing gum on it?
14: I hope not. It'll make it all sticky.
6: Oh, I think Mr. Holliday's referring to the topic.
14: Yes, I know what he's referring to. He's afraid Mrs. Rudd will do him a mischief if he thinks he's forgotten to mention it.
7: Oh, be fair. It's not just that. There is a bit of a chewing gum epidemic going around.
14: I know, Fred. Don't worry, it's down here.
7: Good.
14: Right, then. Let's get our wagons rolling, shall we? Oh, if anyone wants me, Mrs. Stone.
6: You've gone to look for the caretaker.
14: Yeah, that clears me for the next hour or so. Come on, Fred.
7: Do you know something?
14: I doubt it, but I'm sure you're going to tell me.
7: Yes, happened last night, actually. Very disturbing.
14: Well, this isn't some sordid revelation, is it? There are kids about.
7: No, I'm serious.
14: All right.
7: Yes. Two kids knocked at the front door last night, collecting for some charity or other.
14: Oh, yes.
7: And I gave them a quid after I checked they were bona fide, naturally.
14: Well, naturally.
7: Well, it's what one of them said as they were going down the path.
14: What?
7: Well, he said, I never thought he'd give us anything. He's a teacher.
14: Our kids, were they?
7: No, that's the point. I'd never seen them before.
14: Well, what's so disturbing about that?
7: Well, how did they know I was a teacher?
14: Well, you probably had your mark book in your hand.
7: Very disturbing. That's the second time it's happened, you know.
14: I shouldn't let it worry.
7: 5 years ago, when we were in Bournemouth, I was walking along the beach and got talking to this deck chair attendant. Now, we hadn't been talking more than a couple of minutes about things in general, and he just said, you're a teacher, aren't you?
14: Well, you are.
7: Yes, but how did he know? I was wearing my swimming trunks.
14: You have that air of natural authority.
7: I don't think I look like a teacher. For a start, what does a teacher look like?
14: Search me.
7: No, but seriously.
14: Mrs. Rudd?
7: I don't think that's funny.
14: Oh, forget it, Fred. Come on, into the lion's den. And as the theme of open day will be religions of the world, what I need to know is which classes are doing what. Now, I've got Mrs. Wilberforce down for Hinduism.
11: My groups collectively are doing Islam.
7: We're looking at Judaism.
14: Right.
6: I thought I would do Buddhism. The music is so fascinating.
14: Thank you. Mr. Long has already put his class down for Christianity. Where is Mr. Long?
11: He's on the phone.
8: Trying to get through to Russia.
14: Russia? He's not inviting the patriarch over, is he?
7: It'll be about his holiday.
14: Oh, yes.
6: I think it's bad form to put his holiday arrangements before a staff meeting.
14: Ah.
10: Sorry, I'm late.
12: Mr. Gorbachev's still engaged, is he?
10: Oh, I don't know about him, but, boy, British Telecom.
14: Can we get on?
10: Sorry.
14: We're just talking about Open Day and what each class is doing.
10: Oh, yes, we're doing Christianity.
14: Yes, I know, I just said that.
7: What are you doing about the different bits of it?
8: Which different bits?
11: I think he means Catholics and Protestants.
7: Yes, and there's Methodism.
12: And the Baptists.
8: Don't forget the Mormons.
11: And the Presbyterians.
10: Yes, oh, come on. We're going to do Christianity as a whole.
6: But you can't.
10: We have to. It's the only way. Look, we'll look at the different offshoots, but I reckon it's more important to stress what unites them.
14: Quite right, Mr. Long. I couldn't agree more.
6: Coming from a communist, I find that faintly hypocritical.
10: I'm not a communist.
6: You're going to Moscow, aren't you?
10: Mrs. Thatcher went to Moscow. No one called her a communist.
12: I don't know why she came back.
6: Really, Mrs. Spencer.
14: All right. Save your politics for later. We're on religion now. Mr. Sims, I don't seem to have anything down here for you.
8: No, I haven't decided yet.
14: Well, don't be long about it. And anyone else who's still thinking, make your mind up. I need to know by tomorrow.
12: Right.
14: Now, chewing gum.
10: Good, please.
14: Thank you, Mrs. Rowd.
6: The mess it's causing is an absolute disgrace here.
14: Yes, I know, and I'll have a word about it in assembly tomorrow.
6: Good.
14: But in the meantime, mention it to your classes.
10: Yep.
14: Tell them that if they must chew gum, the proper place for it is outside school. Not on the school piano or the lavatory seats or Mrs.
10: Yes, I'm still holding on, but I can't for much longer. I've got a class in a couple of minutes. No, I'm a teacher. Look, I'm going to come in and see you after school. I'll be with you about 4:30, and I want some firm answers by then.
12: Ooh, strong words, firm answers.
10: I know. The trouble is, they've been messing me about so long, I've practically forgotten what the questions are.
12: What made you decide on Russia?
10: Oh, it's somewhere we've always wanted to go. And when we saw this special offer, 8 days for £350 each.
12: Oh, that is good value.
10: It is if we get there, but I'm beginning to see why it was so cheap.
12: Why?
10: This travel firm. They don't seem to know what they're doing. It wouldn't surprise me to find out we'll have to walk there.
11: Well, have you decided yet?
8: About what?
11: On your theme for Open Day.
8: Oh, yes, we're going to do druids.
11: Oh, like R2-D2 and C-3PO?
8: No, not droids, druids.
11: Oh. But do you think they really come under religions?
8: What do you mean? They're one of the oldest religions out.
11: Well, yes.
8: And apart from that, there's a terrific historical interest as well. It'll be fascinating.
6: Excuse me, may I get to my cup?
11: Well, you'll have to make a fresh pot of tea.
6: Oh, no.
8: I had the last of this, I'm sorry.
6: Oh, in that case, I shall wait until break.
12: What do you think about druids, Mrs. Wright?
6: I beg your pardon?
8: Druids. I'm going to do them for Open Day.
6: Druids? Pagan druids?
8: Yes.
6: Oh, my God.
11: Well, that's a religious reaction.
6: Oh, no, Mr. Sims, you can't do that.
8: Why not? It's a religion.
6: No, it isn't, and I'm sure Mr. Beeston will agree with me.
8: Well, I'm going to do it anyway.
6: Over my dead body.
8: Any volunteers?
14: Look, Mrs. Rudd, I'm already running late, and there are things I must do before assembly.
6: This will not wait, Mr. Beeston. This matter must be nipped in the bud immediately.
14: Yes, I'm sure. Anything in particular? The ozone layer? Sea pollution?
6: Paganism, Mr. Beeston. Paganism in this school.
14: Eh? What do you mean?
6: I have just heard Mr. Sims is planning to practice paganism.
14: Oh, come off it, Mrs. Rudd. I know he can be a bit eccentric,
6: but... He is proposing to do the druids.
14: Do the druids? Oh, his religion for Open Day.
6: Exactly.
14: Oh, no. Yes, all right, Mrs. Rudd, leave this with me.
6: I was sure you would want to do something about this, and as soon as possible.
14: Yes, you can depend on me.
11: Well, then, have you got it all sorted out?
10: No, not yet. I'm going down to see them after school.
11: What, again?
10: Yep.
11: Oh, poor soul.
10: You know, I think I'm jinxed on holidays.
11: Oh, come on.
10: No, I am. Every year something goes wrong. It's either the weather...
11: Oh, the hotel isn't built yet. I remember that one.
10: That's what I mean. Honestly, I could go to the Sahara Desert at the hottest time of the year and it'd freeze over for the first time in living memory.
12: Actually, you could make a lot of money out of that.
10: How?
12: Contact all the holiday resorts, tell them of your Jonah-like reputation, and threaten to go there unless they paid you to stay away.
11: Yes, you'd make a fortune.
10: Hey, you know, it's not such a bad idea.
6: Seems to be taking such a long time. I put in my travel claim months ago.
12: Yes, I remember you did. I'll chase it up this afternoon. Oh, excuse me. Hello, King Street Junior? Yes, that's right. It's on our Open Day, which is on the 11th. I'm sorry, the Bishop of where? Oh, I see. Right, I'll tell Mr. Beeston.
6: No, I'm sure he'll be delighted. Thank you. Well, well, I couldn't help but overhear the bishop.
15: Yes, apparently he was at County Hall and saw the memo about our open day.
6: Oh!
15: He's very keen on religious unity, and he asked them if he could come down and see what we were doing.
6: Oh, why, that's wonderful!
15: Yes, it is, isn't it? A real bishop here at King Street.
6: Oh, dear.
15: What?
6: I'm doing Buddhist music.
15: Well, that's all right.
6: No, no, I wonder if I can think of some way to incorporate one or two hymns from ancient and modern.
15: Oh, I really don't think he'll mind.
6: And there's Mr. Sims and his paganism. Oh, I do hope Mr. Beeston has put his foot down.
16: No, I'm sorry, Mr. Sims, but Druidism is not a religion.
8: It certainly is.
16: No, it isn't.
8: All right, then, what is it?
16: Well, oh, all right, yes, it is, but it's not generally practiced. It's not a current religion.
8: It is to some people.
16: But not to any of the parents at this school.
8: As far as you know.
16: Well, to the best of my knowledge, I've never seen any of our parents walking around in white sheets, waving oak leaves at the summer solstice. It's not a known religion.
8: You know about it?
16: Are you being deliberately awkward?
8: No, I'm not, honestly. But the theme of this open day is religions, isn't it?
16: But religions that have something to do with now, not just history.
8: Druidism's to do with now. Well, in as much as other religions sprang from it.
16: Name one.
8: Christianity.
16: Christianity? Really, Mr. Sims?
8: Well, all right, it may not have actually sprung from it.
16: It most certainly did not. I don't immediately recall any mention of Druids in the Gospels.
8: But they did sort of overlap, didn't they? I mean, Christianity took over some of the pagan traditions, like at Christmas.
16: Oh, I wish I hadn't started all this.
8: Anyway, what I thought we'd do is make a megalith out of cardboard boxes and put it up in the corridor outside the classroom.
6: And I was absolutely delighted when I heard the news.
17: Oh, were you?
6: The bishop himself coming here to King Street.
17: Oh, yes.
6: It's such a feather in our cap, Mr. Holliday, don't you agree?
17: Mrs. Rudd, you've known me for some years, haven't you?
6: Yes.
17: Well, when you stand back and take a good long look at me, what do you think?
6: I beg your pardon?
17: What do you think?
6: I'm not sure I follow your train of thought.
17: Well, what sort of job do you think I do?
6: Oh, really, Mr. Holliday, I'm no mood to play what's my line, especially when I already know that you are a teacher.
17: Ah, but say you didn't know that.
6: But I do.
17: Yes, but if you didn't.
6: Oh, really?
17: No. Just say you were meeting me for the first time. What would you think I did for a living?
6: Well, if you must persist in this silly game.
17: Yes, go on.
6: Well, I would think you were probably, an AA man.
17: Ah, not a teacher.
6: No.
17: Why?
6: Because you are always talking about traffic.
17: No, I am not.
6: You should hear yourself sometimes.
17: No. You're quite wrong about that. Quite wrong.
6: I wonder.
17: Now what?
6: I was just wondering if the bishop has heard of my work with the choir at St. James's.
16: A bishop? Coming here?
6: Yes.
16: Oh, that's all I need.
6: Why? I thought you'd be pleased.
16: Well, now we'll have to invite them all, won't we?
6: All who?
16: All the other religious leaders. Otherwise we'll be accused of discrimination.
6: Oh, don't be silly.
16: Look, we've got a 60% plus Muslim school nowadays. And our only religious visitor will be a Church of England bishop. How's that going to look?
6: Does it really matter?
16: Of course it does. We'll have the press on our backs like a ton of bricks. You better get started on the invitations.
6: To the press?
16: No, the other religious leaders. The imam, the chief rabbi, the Seventh-day Adventists. Oh, for goodness sake, don't leave anyone out. Oh, and you better get a druid in as well.
6: Are you still letting Mr. Sims go ahead with it?
16: Well, why not? It is a religion, you know.
6: I don't think Mrs. Rudd will like it.
16: Listen, as soon as Sims gets his sacrificial stone in place, she's the first on it. This is the chance I've been waiting for.
7: Hey, you lot! Get down off that fence. You have it over.
18: Yes, sir. Yes, Mr. Holliday.
8: Oh, it's good to see the kids enjoying themselves, isn't it?
19: Is that what you call it?
8: Oh, come on. Remember when you were their age?
19: I never was their age.
8: I mean, life was all fun. You didn't know what was in store for you. Couldn't care less about the future.
19: You feeling all right?
8: Yes, I feel great. Why?
19: No, look. Will you tell me something, Sims?
8: What?
19: How would you define a teacher?
8: A teacher? Well, I don't know. Reasonably intelligent, I suppose, though not necessarily brainy.
19: No. I mean in appearance, in looks.
8: In looks?
19: Yes.
8: You can't define a teacher in looks, can you? I mean, we all look different. At one end you have, well, Mr. Long, and at the other you have Miss Lewis.
19: Exactly.
8: Eh?
19: So I don't look like a teacher, do I?
8: Oh, definitely. No mistake in what you do for a living. It's the chalk marks on your jacket.
19: Yeah, but...
8: Oi, Tommy, get down off that drain
18: sir,
8: pipe.
18: Sir.
8: Yes, SM?
18: Someone's been writing on the walls.
8: Oh, dear.
18: I told Mrs. Patterson, and she told me to tell you. She's gone see, Mr. Baston.
8: Where is all this writing?
18: The first bit's over there, by the kitchens.
8: Oh, come on, Mr. Holliday. I didn't see anyone writing, did you?
19: I don't think I look like a teacher.
15: Mr. Beeston?
14: Hello, Yvonne.
15: Do you have a minute?
14: Oh, is it urgent?
15: Well, I think so, in view of open day.
14: You're not going on about Sims and his druids as well, are you?
15: No, this is a little more serious than that. In fact, I think God is going to be very upset.
14: God? Himself?
15: Well, unless he's into playground graffiti.
14: All right, you've intrigued me, but it had better be worth it.
15: You know, what beats me is that those two idiots were out there chattering away and neither of them spotted it.
14: Which two idiots?
15: You'll soon see. Come on. All right, come on.
20: Stand aside, please. Thank you. Thank you.
21: Oh, hello.
20: Now, what's all this about?
22: Not a fuss or nothing.
15: There, you see? On the wall.
14: Oh, yes. What's it say? Down with cod.
15: God.
14: It says cod. Obviously, someone's had enough of Mrs. Perkis's cooking.
8: It says God and all the others.
14: The others?
15: Well, that's why I came to you. If it had just been this, I'd have dealt with it. But it's over all the other playground walls.
14: Oh, I don't know. All right, everyone. Now, you've all seen it, so get back to whatever you were doing. And the hammock, don't keep rubbing your coat against the wall.
6: First it was the chewing gum, and now this. Frankly, it's all beginning to get out of hand.
8: The kids have always written on walls.
6: But to write such a thing, and with a bishop visiting the school.
11: And the imam.
23: Is he coming as well?
11: So Mrs. Stone told me. In fact, it looks as if most of the other local religious leaders will be dropping in at some time during the day.
23: Can you imagine the ructions if they were all walking round and saw that
6: one? Well, I still can't understand how Mr. Sims and Mr. Holliday failed to see them. They were all round the playground.
8: We weren't actually in the middle of the playground.
23: Quiet smoke, round by the bike sheds.
8: Get off. Actually, if you must know, he wanted to know if I thought he looked like a teacher.
6: Oh, no, not that again.
8: Was he asked you as well?
6: Just the other day. In my opinion, he's suffering from some kind of midlife crisis.
11: Actually, talking of crises, have you got your holiday sorted out yet?
23: I think so.
11: Good.
23: Though I'm keeping my fingers crossed. But it looks as though we arrive in Moscow on the 30th. But stay there 4 nights.
15: It said what?
14: Down with God. At least that particular one did. Some of the others were a bit ruder about him.
15: Oh, dear.
14: So if we're struck down by the odd bolt of lightning, don't be surprised.
15: It might be a reaction against religion theme for open day.
14: I hope not.
15: Well, you never know.
14: I'd rather believe it's just some kid with a bit of chalk to use up. The last thing we want is a phantom atheist on the loose, wreaking havoc on all the religious displays.
15: But we want to get the walls washed down first, don't we?
14: Yes, if I can find the caretaker. And that'll take forever.
15: Oh, doesn't it always?
14: Oh, well, I suppose I'd better tell the children in assembly. Tell them the wrath of God is only exceeded by the wrath of Beeston if it happens again. And I don't think that chewing gum warning's sunk in yet.

0: That was very nice. Now, sit down. Quietly as you can.
1: Jane, don't sit on acid.
0: Well, now, as you will all know by now, tomorrow we are having our open day at King Street. It's an important day for all of us, and there will be a lot of important people coming into school. The most important, of course, will be your parents. But in addition to them, there will be the leaders of all the local churches, mosques and temples. And they're coming here to see what you've all been doing. And I think they're going to like what they see. However, there are some things they will not want to see. Like me, they will not want to see what people write on walls. In fact, like me, they do not like people writing on walls.
2: Right, well, we've nearly got it finished now.
3: It looks all right, doesn't it, sir?
2: Push that end in a bit, Roberts.
3: This one here?
2: Yes, that's the one. Yes, now that's better, isn't it?
3: Yes, sir.
2: Well then, how does that look?
3: Looks like a pile of old boxes, sir.
2: No, it doesn't. It looks like a megalith.
3: I thought we were building Stonehenge.
2: We are. Well, a part of it. That's what a megalith is. I told you, remember?
3: Oh, yeah. Here, Mr. Sims?
2: Yes?
3: Who are all those men in dresses?
2: Men in dresses?
3: Yeah, we saw them going into Mr. Beeston's office.
2: Oh, yes, I see what you mean. They're church leaders.
3: Oh, but why are they wearing dresses?
2: Those aren't dresses, they're traditional robes.
3: I see.
2: Ask Ajaz. What does your church leader wear, Ajaz?
4: He wears a suit.
2: Does he?
3: It's one of them the bishop Mr. Beeston was talking about.
2: That's right.
3: My dad said I wasn't to talk to him.
2: Why not?
3: We're exclusive brethren.
2: Oh, yes. Anyway, you lot go and have a bit of a break. You've done very well.
3: Thank you, Mr. Sims.
4: We won't be long.
2: Yeah, I don't know. So much for religious unity.
0: Ah, Mr. Sims. I don't think you'll have met Rabbi Joseph from the local synagogue.
2: No. Hello there.
5: Good morning, Mr. Sims. You look as though you've been busy.
2: Well, the class has, yes.
0: And Mr. Sims' class has been exploring druidism.
5: Oh, that's different.
0: Yes. Mr. Sims has been with us on supply, and as you can see, we'll generally come up with something of an original approach.
6: All clear?
7: Yes, for the moment.
6: Ah, good.
7: You want to use the phone again?
6: What?
7: Well, you know, about your holiday.
6: Oh, no, that's all sorted out now. Didn't I tell you?
7: No.
6: Oh, yes, we go last week of July.
7: Good.
6: What about you? Are you going away?
7: The Canaries.
6: Cheep, cheep.
7: Hardly, but it'll be our first proper holiday for 2 years. We think we deserve it.
6: Absolutely.
7: Hey, wait a minute. You shouldn't be here.
6: What?
7: You should be with one of the religious leaders. Mr. Beeston detailed senior staff to look after one each.
6: Senior staff? I like it.
7: You know what I mean.
6: Well, I was down for the imam, but Mrs. Rudd's collared him.
7: Oh?
6: I think she's trying to persuade him to book the steel band to play at the mosque.
7: Oh, poor man. As if he hasn't got enough trouble with all the fuss over halal meat.
8: So this is where you've been hiding, Mr. Long.
6: I'm not hiding.
8: I've been looking everywhere for you.
6: How's the imam?
8: That is precisely why I'm here. Oh. Now, according to the rota that Mr. Beeston distributed, you were to be his guide for this afternoon.
6: I know. But when I saw you dragging him off to the music
8: room... I was not dragging him off. I merely wanted to ask his advice on a point concerning Persian music.
6: Oh.
7: Was he able to help?
8: A total waste of time. The man is tone deaf.
6: Was that before or after you played your steel drums for him?
8: I will ignore that remark. Anyway, the imam is at present waiting for you outside your room.
6: Right. I'll get along there.
8: I think you should. Meantime, I must go and see about the bells.
6: The bells? What bells?
7: She borrowed some from the Buddhist temple.
6: Oh, those bells. For a minute I thought she meant Quasimodo was coming to school as well.
9: Tea or coffee, Rabbi?
5: Tea, thank you. And please call me Lionel. It's much more friendly. And this is a friendly get-together, isn't it?
10: Yes, but what do we call you in front of the children?
5: What do you mean? Oh, yes, of course. Adults in schools have no first names.
9: I know, silly, isn't it?
5: That always puzzled me when I was a child. Why teachers always called each other by their surnames only. Mr. This or Miss That.
10: Yeah, we used to spend hours trying to find out what our teachers' first names were.
5: It was like a game, wasn't it?
10: And the terrific sense of achievement when you found one out.
1: I think it must be a sort of leftover from the days when teachers were figures of fear.
5: Mm. Oh, I'm sure you're right.
10: Yes, like some magic amulet. If you discovered their first name, they'd crumple into dust and never frighten you again.
5: Yes, that's true, yes. I remember we had a maths teacher. Terrifying man. His name was Mr. Crunch.
1: That's pretty terrifying on its own.
5: I know. And then one day, one of the boys discovered what his first names were. Septimus Marion. Well, that did it. From that day on, all the terror went. We were never frightened of him ever again.
11: Well, I really must congratulate you, Mr. Beeston. I've been so impressed at all the thought that has gone into the displays around the school.
0: Thank you, Bishop.
11: The whole idea of religious unity, as I believe you know, is very dear to my heart. And it has been gratifying to see that theme so well demonstrated by the children.
0: I'm delighted you think so.
11: Though I suspect we Christians are in something of a minority here at King Street.
0: Well, what was it the poet said? Remember this, while God is there, matter it not what guise he wear.
11: Which poet is that?
0: Patience Strong, by the sound of it.
11: The point is well made, though I'm sure many of my fellow clergy would debate it with you.
0: I'm sure they would.
11: By the way, the Stonehenge structure.
0: Ah, you noticed that, didn't you?
11: I could hardly avoid it.
0: No. Mr. Sims doesn't go in for understatement.
11: Well, it's very good.
0: Oh, well, I'll make a point of telling him.
11: Though again, a cautionary reminder. What price paganism today?
0: £4.50, to judge by the amount of cardboard he used.
12: Just a minute. There is. You're a teacher. I'm putting them on.
0: Mr. Holliday, Mr. Sims.
13: Ah, hello.
0: It's my deputy, Mr. Holliday, the bishop.
12: Ah, pleased to meet you.
0: And Mr. Sims, the builder of Stonehenge.
11: Oh, yes. I was just saying to Mr. Beeston how much I admired it. Well done.
12: Well, it was the kids who made it. All praise to them, really. Mm.
11: But it must have been a very busy day for you all, what with all the parents and we church people.
14: Oh, I don't know. Though I did hear that a certain teacher mistook the rabbi for Assam's father.
12: At least there was no chance of mistaking you for a parent, eh, Bishop?
11: But I am a parent, Mr. Sims.
12: Yes, but you know what I mean, as you are in that outfit.
0: yes, sir. Thank you, Mr. Sims.
11: An interesting point, though. You see the robe and arrive quite naturally at certain conclusions, but out of uniform, as it were, I wonder if you would guess that I was a bishop.
12: I don't know. Probably not.
11: Of course, some professions do give themselves away more easily than others.
12: A teacher's, you mean?
13: Nonsense.
11: Oh?
0: Yes, well, I think we ought to be getting on.
12: Do you think you could spot a teacher, Bishop?
11: If you put it like that, I would have to say no.
14: Well, there you are.
11: With certain exceptions. Take Mr. Holliday here. One only has to look at him and one knows.
0: Do you?
11: Of course. When I met him just now, I said to myself, that man looks exactly like a teacher.
12: Oh, really? I'll take a check if you like, Fred.

0: You've been listening to King Street Junior by Jim Eldridge, and starring Carl Harmon as Philip Sims and James Grout as Mr. Beeston, the head teacher. Tom Watson featured as Mr. Holliday, the deputy head, Margaret John as Mrs. Stone, the school secretary, Paul Copley as Mr. Long, Vivian Martin as Mrs. Rudd, Deirdre Costello as Mrs. Patterson, and Marlene Sidaway as Miss Lewis. The bishop was played by Paul Jessen, Rabbi Joseph by Jonathan Kidd, Sarah by Amanda Bittencourt, Assam and Robert by Daniel Roberts, and Ajaz by Paul Keating. The producer was John Fawcett Wilson.
1: I'm crunching my polo, dear Liza, dear Liza. 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
1: I can't. 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

An hour of smiles with Fred Allen, folks. 3,600 seconds of fun and music. Fun with our star comedian, Fred Allen. Flashes of humor with our guest star, Ned Sparks. Music with Peter Van Steeden, the Merry Max, and Win Murray. And the time has come. It's the Fred Allen Show.

0: ladies and gentlemen, we celebrate the opening of our new fall series by bringing you that lovable buffoon, that man about clown. Is your name again, Bud?
1: Well, you know me. I was on the program last year. I'm a friend of Uncle Jim's. You see me around, haven't you?
0: I'm sorry, but I've been on that Watch My Name program all summer, and I can't tell anyone's name these days unless I get a lot of clues or something.
1: What am I supposed to do? Wait around here until you take three guesses? Suppose you give up, then I'm a nobody.
0: Well, if I only had a clue or
1: something. All right. Now, look. Yeah. This first clue pays
0: $10.
1: Oh? If you have a chisel and some time to spare to get it away from me. I was born in 1897.
0: Yeah.
1: As a baby, I played with the rattle in my father's second-hand car.
0: Yeah.
1: When I was 4 years old, my mother woke up one night and found me out in the backyard flying a kite. Now, what's my name?
0: Flying a kite?
2: Uh-huh. Oh! Benjamin!
1: Too late. Did you... you ever see 7 seconds go so quickly?
0: No.
1: Now, this second clue pays $9.
0: Yes.
1: When I was 16 years old, I made a date with the Floridora Sextet. I had 5 girls left over that evening. I founded the YWCA. When I was 18, an apple fell on my head, and I discovered gravity. Now, what's my name?
0: Oh, that's a cinch. Sir Isaac...
1: Oh, isn't
0: that...
1: Isn't that interesting? You were on the right track, too. Now, this third clue pays $8. And speaking of $8, Von Zell, I am the man who loaned you $80 last spring and never got it back. Now, what's my name?
2: Fred!
1: Yes, Fred. And you can pay me that dough right this very minute.
2: Well, here he is now, folks. Fred Allen in person.
1: Thank you. I was christened in half that time, Harry. Thank you, and good evening, ladies and gentlemen. Well, it sure feels strange to be starting back at the weekly chores, Harry.
0: Well, your vacation certainly did you a lot of good, Fred. What became of those 2 little bags you had under your eyes?
1: Oh, you missed them, huh?
0: Uh-huh.
1: They turned into 1 big bag down here by my stomach. See?
0: Yeah, no wonder I didn't recognize you with that double chin you're wearing.
1: Oh, it goes way down to here. Yes, the cooking in that summer hotel this year went to my neck, I think. Most of it I couldn't get down any farther. If I get another chin, Harry, I'll have to stop wearing collars and get a snood for the front.
0: Well, snood or no snood, Fred, it's certainly snood to have you back. Well,
1: nice of you to say so, Harry. Now, how about getting started? Is everybody here?
0: Yeah, I guess so. I'm on deck.
1: Well, that takes care of the trivia, doesn't it? Now, what about the joke writers? Are the boys here, the 2 boys?
3: Oh, Mr. Allen, and are we hot, eh, Sam?
4: Hot ain't the word, Sam.
3: That's telling them, Sam.
4: Yeah, no, Sam.
3: Am I right, Sam?
4: Sex, man.
1: I'll never be the Sam after this. Wow, I'm in mid-season form already. Have you boys got plenty of new jokes for the program?
4: Have we? Take it away, Sam.
3: Okay. I just got a letter from a Davis hand.
4: What do you hear from the snob?
3: You get it?
1: Something tells me this is going to be a short season, boy.
4: He didn't get it.
1: Who else is here, Harry?
0: Well, Mrs. Trask is waiting, Fred.
1: Mrs. Trask?
0: Mrs. Trask, you know, the woman who starts the laughs in the studio audience.
1: Oh, yes. You are on the qui vive, of course, Mrs. Trask.
5: Yes, sir, Mr. Allen. I am fit as a hyena and ready for smirk.
1: Well, that's fine. No, not that. Not yet, Mrs. Trask. You know, you don't have to laugh. Look in your contract. You don't have to laugh until the program starts.
5: I know. I'm just warming up.
1: Well, fine. You get back in the incinerator and we'll baste you on the half hour. Now, let me see. Is anyone missing? Are we all...
5: Hello, Mr. Allen.
1: Oh, Portland. I had forgotten all about you. Well, you certainly are the picture of health, Portland.
5: Yes, I'm trying to take off 10 pounds.
1: Oh, I'm in the same boat. You're the picture of health, but you're overdeveloped. You've overdeveloped yourself, as it were. Mrs. Trask, You bad girl. Not yet. You mustn't rush into those things.
5: I wasn't laughing at you.
1: Oh, you were improvising, were you?
5: No, I happened to think of the salary you're paying me.
1: quiet. Now, where did you spend the summer, Portland?
6: Mama and I were at the World's Fair.
1: All summer, were you?
6: Yes. We've been in that line for the General Motors exhibit since June.
1: Since June?
6: Finally got in today.
1: You just made it, didn't
6: you? I'll say. The fair's closing this month.
1: I know. They say if the perisphere was an aspirin, Grover would probably take it. Well, thanks for popping in, Portland.
6: I've written a speech to welcome you back to radio, Mr. Allen.
1: Well, it's very nice. I appreciate it.
6: Hey, God, with salutations and welcome.

0: sale, Mr. Allen.
1: Well, it's very nice. I appreciate
0: it. Hurrah with salutations and welcome back today.
1: No, not now. Not now, Portland.
0: Can't I speak my piece?
1: A little later. I've got to get the program started.
2: Yes?
3: Mr. Allen?
1: Yes?
3: Are you starting back on the radio tonight?
1: Yes.
3: That's done it. Goodbye, all.
4: Still killing them, eh, Allen?
1: Oh. It's you, Van Steeden.
4: It isn't Glenn Miller.
1: You're telling me. The program can use Glenn Miller this year, if you want my opinion.
4: If you want my opinion, the program can use Bob Hope.
1: Now, look, you fugitive from an audition.
3: No, wait. No,
1: well, he started it.
3: Well, Fred, I know, but this is the first program of the season. Let's all start off friends.
4: It's just a shame by me, as the saying goes.
1: As the saying went. That crack got so ripe it fell off the hit parade 6 months ago.
3: Well, overlook it, Fred. Come on, let's have harmony in the cast.
1: Well, it's more than we ever got from Van Steeden's welding outfit.
3: All right, now come on, fellas. Shake hands.
4: Press the flesh, Allen.
1: Bragging, hey? Well, all right, I'm...
3: Oh, well, now that's more like it. Now you're friends.
4: Wait a minute. I've been robbed.
1: What do you mean, robbed? All I did is shake hands with you.
4: Come on, Allen. Where's my hangnail?
1: Well,
0: Bob, with salutations, and welcome back today.
1: No, not now, Portland.
0: But when do I welcome you?
1: Later in the program.
0: This is later, isn't it?
1: Well, it's later than it was, yes, but not late enough. Now, I've got to start the show now. Things are...
0: Oh.
1: Yes, you'll catch on when I get going. Are the mighty Allen Art Players here?
5: To be or not to be.
1: And that's just one of the questions tonight, folks. We're all set. A fanfare, Van Steeden. Knocking already, and I haven't even started. Come in.
6: Yo, Mr. Allen.
1: Yes, if you're looking for the Woodlawn Cemetery... Oh, now, you're just kidding me. You've just given your pallbearers the slip, I can tell.
6: I'm here on business.
1: What business? Who are you?
6: I am Caldwell Sprague, radio program creator. I'm here to start creating.
1: Well, who says I need a program creator?
6: Your sponsor.
1: Oh, the sponsor.
6: You've been doing the same program too long. Newsreels, people you didn't watch is the same actors.
1: Oh, and you are here...
6: To create. I'm creating a whole new program. Where's Van Steeden?
4: Right here, Mr. Sprague.
6: You're fired.
4: What?
1: Now we're getting someplace.
4: But, Mr. Sprague, my orchestra's perfect.
6: You and that poor man's philharmonic. The public today wants swing.
4: But I've got a new swing band this year.
6: Well, okay. I'll start creating a good swing quartet to go with the band.
1: We don't need a swing. We've got the best swing quartet in the country, Mr. Sprague. The Merrimacks.
6: The Merrimacks, eh? Are they hep?
1: Are they hep? I tell you what I'll do. I'll just have them run through a number for you. It's called Good Morning, Mr. Zip, Zip, Zip.

0: How was that, Mr. Spray?
1: Oh, boy, the Mary Max is in.
0: All four of them?
1: They're
0: very
1: swell.
0: Nice of you.
1: Now, let me see.
0: What are you creating next?
1: I think I'm in the mood for a short commercial.
0: You're in the mood for a short commercial. Well, fine, you go right ahead and create.
1: Well, I don't think I can right now. You see, I got an awful headache, and I feel so dull and low-key.
0: Well, we can take care of that for you, Mr. Sprague. We have a very special service that's meant for everyone who feels like you do. Now, you just listen to Harry Von Zell.
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0: That was swell. What was that, Mr. Allen?
1: Peter Van Steeden and his new swing band play Jump and Jive for you, Mr. Spray.
0: Oh, that's okay, okay. Now, let me see. What'll I create here?
2: Not yet,
1: Portland.
2: Later?
1: Yes, later.
2: All right, I'll go back and rehearse it.
1: Yes, it's got to be letter perfect, Portland. Now, what's next, Mr. Spray?
0: The public today is crazy about quiz programs, Mr. Allen.
1: The sponsor wants a quiz, does he?
0: A reasonable facsimile.
1: Or a reasonable facsimile.
0: Yeah.
1: Well, we've beaten the sponsor to it, Mr. Sprague. We've already prepared a midget quiz.
0: Oh, boy.
1: Uncle Jim has selected a committee of three from our studio audience, and I see the folks are taking their seats at the conference table, so I'll join them. Over here. Good evening, lady and gentlemen. I don't have to tell you that our quiz is entirely unrehearsed, ladies and gentlemen. I know that you'll get the idea as we go along here. Anything is apt to happen, even I can't tell you. First, in order to make sure that people do not confuse our quiz program with information, please, you can't tell. Kieran may be in the woodpile. I'm going to ask the names of our contestants. May I ask your name, please?
3: Frank Killian.
1: Mr. Killian.
3: Yes, sir.
1: What is your occupation, Mr. Killian?
3: Insurance.
1: You're in the insurance business, are you?
3: Yes, sir.
1: You're not here on business. I mean, you're just here as on the committee.
3: On the committee.
1: I see. And where is your home? Do you live in New York?
3: No, Camden.
1: You live in Camden, New Jersey? That's just a stone's throw from Philadelphia, isn't it? If you have the stone and you're in the mood.
3: Yeah.
1: And what is your name, miss?
4: Helen McGuckin.
1: Miss Helen McGuckin. What is your occupation, may I ask?
4: I'm a report censor.
1: You're a report censor?
4: That's right.
1: You censor reports?
4: I do.
1: What sort of reports?
4: Why, bank examiner's reports.
1: Oh, bank examiner's reports. Do you get them when they're in the bank or after they're on the lam? When do you... You overtake them, do you? And where is your home, may I ask?
4: Wilkes-Barre, Pennsylvania.
1: Wilkes-Barre, Pennsylvania. You're not nervous tonight, are you?
4: No.
1: Say, you've got nothing to be nervous about. If anything happens, I'm the one who's going to get fired. So don't get nervous. And may I ask your name, sir?
5: Cy Fraser.
1: Cy Fraser. And what is your occupation, Mr. Fraser?
5: I'm a manager of a men's clothing store in New York.
1: Manager of a men's clothing store. It's too bad I got this suit yesterday. You could have probably gotten it for me wholesale if I'd only held on and not knowing. But now, on most of the quiz programs, ladies and gentlemen, the contestants never meet. For instance, you might be on a Professor Quiz with a beautiful girl. Professor Quiz never introduces you. The program is over. You've helped make the professor a big hit. The program is over, and you both go your separate ways. Who knows that you met the beautiful girl? Romance might have ensued. Or if it had been you, Mr. Killian, in the insurance business, you might have sold her a 20-year endowment policy. But we're not going to have that. On our quiz, all of our contestants are going to be properly introduced. Now, Miss McGuckin, this is Mr. Fraser. May I present Mr. Fraser? Miss McGuckin, may I present Mr. Kilrain? And Mr. Fraser, would you meet Mr. Kilrain?
5: How do you do?
1: If we only had a deck of cards, we could turn this thing into a bridge game. Now, I guess we're all ready. Our quiz, ladies and gentlemen, is called Picking on Harry. Is Harry here? If Mr. Von Zell will turn around... On the back of Harry's coat, you will see 94 pockets. Each pocket contains a question. As the contestant calls his number, the question is removed. Each question pays $5. And the subjects tonight are history, right and wrong, and etiquette. All right, Mr. Killian, if you will call your first number.
3: 52.
1: Number 52 for Mr. Killian. If Portland, can you find it? Howard Pickens on Harry. Your question is a question in history, Mr. Killian. Who bought Manhattan Island for $24 and a bottle of whiskey? You remember the gentleman's name, do you?
3: Was he a Dutchman?
1: Yes, he was. I don't know his nationality. I've got the answer here, but don't kibitz on me. I didn't know it myself till I opened this slip here. Do you know the gentleman's name who bought the island of Manhattan?
3: Oh, I know, but I just can't...
1: You can't think. You want to pass?
3: I think I'll pass.
1: All right. Miss McGuckin, would you take a number, please?
4: 55.
1: The gentleman's name, incidentally, Mr. Killian, was Peter Minuit.
3: Minuit.
1: He bought the island for $24, and if he was around today, and Mayor LaGuardia could find an Indian, if an Indian was around and Mayor LaGuardia could find him, he'd probably sell him the island back for $24 and throw in Tammany Hall if he could get it. But, Miss McGuckin, your question is also a question in history. Abraham Lincoln had two nicknames. Now, what were they? Do you know? Two nicknames for Abraham Lincoln. Two nicknames he had. One of them was not Raymond Massey.
4: One was Silent Abe, wasn't he?
1: No, one was not Silent Abe. He was quite loquacious, I might say, with a man named Douglas. They toured the country as an act. Number two, as I recall. Do you know the names? I'm afraid I can't give you any more time. Honest Abe and Father Abraham. Geez, I'm doing better than information. Haven't lost anything up to now. And Mr. Fraser, if you'll take your number, please.
5: 60.
1: 60, that's also in history. The questions are history. Thank you very much. You're doing very well. I hope nobody goes over 100. We'll be down on Harry's legs and around his pocket. Yeah, Mr. Fraser, if George Washington was the first president of our country, who was the first vice president?
5: John Adams.
1: That is correct, Mr. Fraser, and you are about to relieve me of $5, which I shall give you as soon as we're through here. Is this your, Mr. Killian, would you take your second number, please?
3: 83.
1: Mr. Killian wants 83, if we could have it. I don't know how long the quiz will run. Of course, we haven't timed it yet. We're all breaking in tonight, so if we're all written up in Variety, the committee will get panned along with me. So, now, right or wrong, this is a right or wrong, Mr. Killian. A franking privilege is a license to sell hot dogs. Right or wrong?
3: Right.
1: This is a right to send mail free. That is why you get so much mail from your senator and your representative. Miss McGuckin, we have another minute. Would you take another...
4: 82.
1: This is also a right or wrong. And we're closing in on our last minute. The beauty of this quiz is it ends when you least expect it. The man waves a finger at me. Right or wrong? If you are suffering from an acute coryza, all you have is a cold in the head, Miss McGuckin. Right or wrong?
4: Wrong.
1: No, that is right. Acute coryza is simply an inflammation of the mucous membrane of the nose and adjacent sinuses. Now, Mr. Fraser, we'll just have time for one more for you.
5: 90.
1: Number 90 coming up for Mr. Fraser. We could go on all night if Harry had a Bal McCann. We could just... Right or wrong, the book Gone with the Wind weighs more than Anthony Adverse.
5: Wrong.
1: No, Gone with the Wind, no, wrong, wrong is wrong. Gone with the Wind weighs more than Anthony Adverse. Gone with the Wind weighs 2 pounds and 5/8, and Anthony Adverse weighs 2.5 pounds. I know because I went into Brentano's the other day and had Gone with the Wind weighed and Anthony Adverse. I'm very sorry, but this is the first night of our quiz and we haven't got it very well arranged yet. And I've just been told by the vice president in charge of waving fingers at the comedians that the quiz has suddenly ended. And I want to thank you a lot for helping us out. And you will receive your money award as soon as we're through. And also, each one of our committee will receive a handsome gift box containing all of the products made by the Bristol-Myers Company, including our two, Ipana and Salopatica. And thank you a lot for helping us out tonight.
5: Thank you. Thank you.
1: Thank you. And now, ladies and gentlemen, we're about to go...
2: And...
1: What were you trying to do? Steal a question there and make $5 on the side? Not yet, Portland.
2: Later?
1: No, I don't know. Who knows?
0: Excuse me, Mr. Ellis.
1: Yes, what is it now, Mr. Sprague?
0: Look, have you got the new girl singer for the program?
1: Yes, we have a new girl singer. We have Wynn Murray with
0: us
1: now.
0: Wynn Murray? Yes. Oh, boy. Have you got a guest star?
1: Yes, we have Mr. Ned Sparks.
0: Oh, then you've got a whole new show. What am I doing here?
1: That's what I'd like to know.
0: Well, I'm Regina. So long.
1: It's certainly about time we got rid of one vice president. And now it is a real pleasure, ladies and gentlemen, to have you meet a new and permanent addition to our happy little family here, Miss Wynn Murray.
2: Thank you.
1: Thank you. Isn't she cute? That's all you, isn't it, Wynn? What are you going to sing tonight, Wynn? How would you like to make your first appearance for us singing that number you did so well in The Boys from Syracuse?
2: Sing for Your Supper?
1: Yes, is that the one? A sing for your supper and you... Take it up from there, will you, Wynn?

0: That was swell, Wynn. P.S., you get the job. And now, ladies and gentlemen...
1: The correct time is now 29 and 53 seconds to the very minute. And it's the very minute, too, if you're beginning to catch a cold, to take Sal Hepatica. Recommended by so many physicians because it gets after colds in two prompt ways. First, as a laxative, Sal Hepatica is quick, yet gentle acting. And speed is mighty important in fighting a cold. Second, Sal Hepatica helps nature counteract the acidity that so often accompanies a cold. So get an economical bottle of Sal Hepatica at your drugstore tomorrow. Then whenever anyone in your family starts sniffling or sneezing, see if they don't appreciate your showing them this intelligent modern way to help ward off a cold faster. With sparkling Sal Hepatica.

0: Ladies and gentlemen, your attention, please. This is the Vitalis program, featuring George Jessel with his famous Vitalis guest stars. All brought to you by Vitalis and the speedy 60-second workout that helps to keep your hair healthy.
1: Excuse me, pardon me.
0: Was something wrong?
1: Well, I'm afraid you're in the wrong studio, sir.
0: Well, this is Wednesday night, isn't it?
1: Yes.
0: It's 9:30, isn't it?
1: Yes.
0: Well, I'm the announcer. This is Vitalis time, isn't it?
1: Oh, no, not anymore. This is Fred Allen time.
0: What became of the Vitalis program?
1: Well, the Vitalis program is now on Friday nights at 9:30.
0: Oh. Well, why doesn't somebody tell me these things?
1: Say, Harry.
2: Yes, Fred.
1: Harry, if you see a cigar outside with Georgie Jessel dangling from the end of it, tell Georgie he's on Friday nights from now on,
2: right,
1: will you?
2: Right,
1: thanks.
3: Hello?
1: No, no, not yet. Not yet. Not yet, Portland.
3: Later?
1: Yeah, any minute now. Tonight, ladies and gentlemen, to start our guest star policy, we have intercepted a star on his way to Hollywood. His face is as well known to you as the face on the barroom floor. He is a melancholy chap, sulking pantaloons, who has probably made everyone in the world but himself laugh. Meet that tycoon of gloom, that past master of raucous invective, Mr. Ned Sparks.
4: Thank you, friends, and thank you, Rudy.
1: Wait. What's going on? Everybody's mixed up here tonight. I'm afraid you, too, are a little confused, Mr. Sparks.
4: This is the Rudy Valley program, isn't it?
1: No, no, I'm not,
4: You're talking through your nose, aren't you?
1: Yes, but I'm not Rudy. It just so happens I talk through my nose.
4: How do you whisper? Talk through one nostril?
1: No, I hold my nose.
4: With some of those jokes you've been telling El Fideldo, you should.
1: Now look, Mr. Sparks, my nose is my business.
4: Your business is in the red, brother.
1: Now, wait a minute, Ned. Let's start this interview over.
4: Not me. I got on my nerves the first time.
1: Well, now we've got something in common.
4: One of us is slumming mentally, Rudy.
1: Not Rudy. Forget, look, one thing at a time, Mr. Sparks. First, this is not the Rudy Valley program. Rudy went off the air last week.
4: Rudy's out of work, eh? Uh-huh. That explains it.
1: Explains what?
4: Rudy in the automat yesterday. He was singing to himself.
1: Rudy singing what?
4: My time is my time.
1: Why, I didn't know you sang, Mr. Sparks.
4: What do you think of my voice? And keep it clean.
1: Your singing sounds like an axle calling its mate.
4: And that's putting it mildly. What became of our interview?
1: Oh, that's right. I was wondering why you were here. Well, to tell you the truth, Mr. Sparks, I am always a little embarrassed in the presence of you Hollywood celebrities. I just don't know how to begin.
4: You're supposed to be the MC, aren't you?
1: Well, I've been called an MC, yes.
4: You've been called a lot of other things, too, haven't you?
1: Well, not up to now, no.
4: The night is young, brother. The night is young.
1: You know, it seems funny. You here at the microphone looking at me. I'm here looking at you. We're both looking at each other?
4: Yes, and I'm getting the worst of it.
1: To me, you look like a little boy who grew up in a bottle of alcohol.
4: To me, you look like a hot foot with skin on it.
1: You look like the oomph boy in an old lady's home.
4: Looking at you leaves a bad taste in my eyes.
1: Give up?
4: Unless somebody writes me some more answers, yes.
1: Well, I guess I should ask you a few polite questions now, but I really don't know where to start.
4: Why don't you ask me if I was born?
1: Oh, were you born?
4: No, I'm a self-made man. I double-crossed myself.
1: Now, let me see. What else could I...
4: Why don't you ask me how I got on the stage?
1: A happy thought. How did you get on the stage, Mr. Sparks?
4: When I was a kid, my father took me to see Mitch Hepburn play Uncle Tom's Cabin.
1: Mitch Hepburn in the lead, was he?
4: Yes. My old man didn't like the show, so he threw me at one of the actors.
1: And that's how you got on the stage, huh?
4: The actors were too weak to throw me back. I had to join the cast.
1: Well, how long were you with Uncle Tom's Cabin?
4: 2 weeks. When they started using fireflies for footlights, I resigned.
1: Well, how did you happen to go to Hollywood?
4: My grandfather died and left me a burlap muffler and a pair of high-button shoes. Where else can you wear a burlap muffler and high-button shoes?
1: Well, you've been out in California a long time. I guess you've seen a lot of changes in Hollywood.
4: Yeah, when I first went into pictures, an actor was an actor.
1: Well, what is an actor in Hollywood today?
4: He's a straight man for a set of dishes.
1: What is your opinion, speaking of pictures, what is your opinion of the double feature policy?
4: Two wrongs don't make a right.
1: Well, do you think the moving picture will eventually replace the old-fashioned sleeping tablet, Mr. Sparks?
4: Not unless you make another one, Mr. Allen.
1: Oh, you saw my last picture, did you?
4: Yes, I have insomnia. I saw it all.
1: Well, enough about me. I know that everyone is interested in one thing, Mr. Sparks. How did you acquire your sunny disposition?
4: You mean, how did I get this out-of-the-money look?
1: Yeah.
4: As a baby, I was weaned on acidophilus and learned to take the bitter with the bitter.
1: The bitter with the bitter. As you have grown up and coughed your way through life, have you used any special diet to maintain your curdled outlook?
4: Yes, my stomach gives me a lot of trouble. I keep eating the wrong food just to get even with it.
1: I notice every time I see you in a picture, you have a cigar in your mouth.
4: Where else would I have a cigar in my...
1: No, I just wondered if you smoke.
4: Of course I smoke. You don't think I park a cigar in my mouth to hold up my upper plate, do you?
1: Oh, the lower one. You hold it down. But you must enjoy smoking.
4: Not me. I dip my cigars in gasoline. They taste like they're backfiring. I like them that way.
1: Well, cheer up, Ned. The outlook isn't so bad, you know. Remember that old saying, let a smile be your umbrella?
4: Yeah, did you ever look up and smile when it started to rain?
1: No.
4: I did.
1: What happened?
4: I got a mouthful of soft water.
1: Well, I guess that mouthful of soft water about washes up our interview, Ned. It's been nice having you leer at me from across the microphone.
4: Yeah, I've suffered a lot, too.
1: Say, before you go, Ned, how about doing me a great favor and giving your radio fans a rare treat at the same time?
4: You want me to sing again?
1: No. I'm a friend of Tibbetts. We've heard you sing, but no one, as far as I know, has ever heard you laugh. Now, how about letting us bring America your first and perhaps your last laugh?
4: Well,
1: I know it's sort of short notice, but you can scare one up, can't you?
4: All right. Are you ready?
1: Okay.
4: Ha, ha, ha.
1: Well, thank you.

0: Tina Van Steeden and the Hey, iPad,
1: pardon
0: of
1: me, Fred, before you... This young lady wants to talk to you for just a moment.
0: Oh, really?
2: Mr. Allen?
0: Yeah?
2: It's a pleasure. Look, me and my sister have a restaurant right close to the studio, see?
0: Well, not from here, I don't know, but go on.
2: Well, we thought, like days when you're rehearsing, you could order your dinner from us and we'd have it here in 5 minutes, smoking hot.
0: Well, the idea of a sizzling platter wending its way through these vast corridors appeals to the pixie in me. Go on.
2: Well, you see, we could bring you some nice hare, or rice and chicken livers, or creamed salmon, or patties a la boeuf.
0: Patties a la what?
2: Oh, it don't matter. It's just hamburgers anyway. Well, how about it?
0: Well, your menu sounds swell. Don't you think so, Harry?
1: Yeah, sure it does, Fred. But like so many of the soft, creamy, well-cooked foods we eat nowadays, those dishes don't give gums the exercise they need to help guard against gum trouble.
2: You don't expect people to go around eating nothing but hardtack just for the sake of their gums, do you?
1: No, of course not. 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
0: Now, ladies and gentlemen, the mighty Allen...
4: Huzzah for salutations!
0: No, not now, Portland. Yes, later on, if you don't mind. The mighty Allen Art Players, ladies and gentlemen, return from their season of summer stock at the Good Gulf Station on Route 1, north of Stamford. Tonight, they present their version of that 20th century Fox epic of exploration, Stanley and What's-His-Name. Tonight, you will hear for the first time the real reason why Henry M. Stanley... failed to bring Dr. Livingstone back from Africa.
1: Introducing our cast of characters.
0: I am Henry M. Stanley, American newspaper reporter. In 1876, the editor of the New York Herald sent me into the heart of darkest Africa in search of Dr. Livingstone.
5: Hello, I'm Dr. Livingstone. Since I'm not going to be found for 8 minutes yet, I think I'll pop out for a spot of tea. Cheerio.
6: Me African native. Me not in the play. Me just here to play the hot tom-tom. Listen. That jump, jump, jump and die.
0: This is the true story of Stanley and Livingstone. On April 1st, 1876... I, Henry M. Stanley, sailed from New York to find Dr. Livingstone. When I met him in the jungle, I was to make a remark that would echo down through the ages. Day and night, as my boat plowed through the bounding main, that sentence I was to say ran through my brain.
7: Dr. Livingstone, I presume.
0: Dr. Livingstone, I presume.
2: Dr. Livingstone, I presume.
6: Dr. Livingstone, I presume.
0: Yes. When I found the lost missionary, I would say, Dr. Livingstone, I presume. Africa, the land of cannibals and cobras. Mystery and mumbo-jumbo. No sooner had we landed at Zanzibar and started inland than my assistant Jeff and I had a taste of Africa's terrors. Our first hideous experience occurred the second day. We were walking through the underbrush. Jeff spoke.
8: Well, Mr. Stanley, I reckon we're in the suburbs of Africa, all right.
0: Yes, Jeff. Gad, what a desolate country. And somewhere in this dismal interior is Dr. Livingstone.
8: You're sure going to a lot of trouble to pull that crack of yours on the dock, Mr. Stanley. What's that line again?
9: Dr. Livingston, I presume?
8: Yeah.
9: Gad, how I have rehearsed that line.
8: Well, you sure have. Hey, who's this man coming through the grass?
9: Say, it might be Dr. Livingston. I'll speak to him. Dr. Livingston, I presume?
10: Bula Bula.
8: Jumping jackals. He's a headhunter.
9: Savage.
10: Bula Bula. Chief, catch him two heads. Make bookends.
9: My gun, Jeff.
8: The guns ain't loaded, Mr. Stanley.
10: Pale face, make ready. Die.
8: Look out. Look out, that spear.
9: There's only one thing to do, Jeff.
8: What?
10: Chief, kill white man.
9: Oh, yeah? Look, Chief.
8: Devil. Boy, you sure scared him, Mr. Stanley. What did you put on him?
9: My passport picture. Our first dilemma in hand, our little safari was quickly formed and we forged ahead into the trackless wastes of the jungle. Onward we trekked to Tangahiki. Here we stopped at a tourist camp for supper and a good night's rest. I had just dozed off. A knock sounded at the door of my cabin, number 31. Come in.
11: Pardon, Bwana. Native runner outside. Ask to see Mr. Stanley.
9: Bring him in, boy. He may have news of Livingston. I'll rehearse my speech. Dr. Livingston, I presume. Dr. Livingston, I presume.
11: Here he is, Bwana.
12: Unga, bumbi,
9: what does this winded heathen say, boy?
11: He run 1,000 miles through jungle. See you.
12: Tango, Bwana. Pula, muk, runner. Unga, longa.
9: What was that afterthought, boy?
11: He say, are you newspaper man of America?
9: Yes, I am the newspaper man. What does he want?
12: Okay, woogie. Boggle rangatanga polamuk. Hikabook dingo chum chum. Rigabook. Whoa.
9: Yes, boy. What does he say?
11: He say, confidentially, you think he run for a third time?
9: Bidding a hasty farewell to this Ubangi Walter Lippmann, the next morning we pressed through the tropical underbrush, still searching for the missing Dr. Livingston. As we crept through the dense foliage one morning, a solitary figure approached us. As he drew near, I spoke to him. Ahoy there! Dr. Livingston, I presume?
13: Now I'm Ned Sparks. How do you get out of Radio City?
9: Turning our backs on this mirage, we trekked ever onward. 2 months later, in the little village of Tongabonga in Uganda, I heard that a white man had been seen only recently. Weakly rehearsing my line, I staggered into the native chief's hut. He spoke to me.
10: Jambo, white man.
9: Jambo, chief.
10: Welcome, Tongabonga. Speed limit 10 miles per hour.
9: I'm looking for another white man, chief.
10: White man? Him come here today, morning.
9: This morning? Which way did he go?
10: Him stop here. Chief have him for lunch.
9: As your guest?
10: As pot roast.
9: Gad, chief, you have eaten Dr. Livingston.
10: No. No, not Dr. Livingston. The name on the menu, Frank something.
9: Frank? I don't know any.
10: Frank, excuse, Chief. Indigestion beginning. Bring him back alive. Bring him back alive. Bring him back alive.
9: Frank Buck, good cat. Yes, I, Henry M. Stanley, heard the last encore the great animal impresario ever gave. We drank a bicarbonate to his memory, placed a wreath on the chief's stomach, and went our weary way. Deeper and deeper into the grim African interior, we struggled on in our endless search for Livingston. Nights fraught with terror, days so scorching hot that rubber trees vulcanized themselves. Still, we struggled on. And then, one day, we came upon a little hut in the center of a clearing. Again, Jeff spoke.
8: Well, look, Mr. Stanley. The sign on that hut. What does it say?
9: Dr. Livingston.
8: Yeah.
9: Office hours, 1 to 3. Thank heavens, Jeff, our search is ended.
8: Yes, sir. Now, what are them drums, Mr. Stanley?
9: Look in through that window, Jeff.
8: Oh, yeah. What natives? They're entertaining the doctor with a tom-tom jam session.
9: At last, I am about to make my historic remark. When he opens that door, I am going to say, Dr. Livingston, I presume? What understatement. What savoir-faire. That sentence, Jeff, will stand the test of time.
8: Dr. Livingston, I presume?
9: Yes.
8: Boy, sounds like another What's Your Dare Charlie.
9: Stand back, Jeff. I'll knock.
14: Hello. I say, what do you want?
9: Dr. Livingston, I presume.

0: Now, Mr. Stanley, just what was it you were trying to say to me?
1: Dr. Livingston, I presume.
0: Ah, laryngitis, I presume. That'll be $2.
1: Oh.
2: For 2 days and two nights, Jeff and the doctor fed me herbs and bark to bring my voice back. Finally, I was well enough to discuss the question of bringing Dr. Livingston back to civilization. I left my hut one morning and crept to his office by appointment.
0: Well, well, well, I say, Stanley, old boy scout, how's the patient today?
2: Fine, doctor. I'm ready to start the trek with you back to civilization.
0: Oh, ripping! I shall call my daughter and we shall prepare.
2: Your daughter, doctor? You have your little girl with you here in Africa?
0: Why not? She's right at home in the jungle. She even has an orangutan playmate. She's teaching him how to talk, you know.
2: A talking orangutan? Cat, what a story for the New York Herald. Where is this simian?
0: My daughter's feeding him in the next room. Popular boy.
2: Fine, I'll do that. I'll be right back.
0: Drink to me only with thine eyes, and you will be mighty thirsty. And a drink to...
2: Well, I'll...
0: I see, Mr. Stanley. Have you seen my daughter and her baboon so quickly?
2: Yes, doctor.
0: Well, then are you ready to take us back to civilization, Stanley?
2: No, Dr. Livingston. I have changed my mind.
0: You what?
2: You are not going back, Dr. Livingston.
0: Stanley, put down that gun!
2: I am sorry, doctor. I do this in the interests of humanity.
0: Oh, I'm dying. I presume.
3: Mr. Stanley, what have you done?
2: I've killed him, Jeff.
3: Well, you traveled 5,000 miles to find this lost missionary. You had the greatest scoop in history. Why did you kill Dr. Livingston?
2: To keep him from bringing his daughter back to America, Jeff. Her name is Mary.
3: Mary Livingston?
2: Yes. I couldn't bring her talking orangutan back to civilization. Look at him. Come in here, you.
3: Does he talk?
2: Does he? Say something, Chimp.
4: Jello again.
2: And so ends the tragic story of Henry M. Stanley and Dr. Livingston. If you doubt this authentic statement of the true facts, ladies and gentlemen, tune in next Sunday night and you will hear Mary Livingston and her orangutan in a half hour of comedy, I presume.

0: just a minute, will you, please? Fred.
1: Yes,
0: Fred, I know that you must be exhausted after that dramatic effort. But before the Merrimacks come back to sing again, won't you say just a few words to your public?
1: Ooga boola dogga doo banga wonga.
0: Huh?
1: I'm still in Africa, Harry.
0: Oh.
1: Maybe you'd better say something that makes sense, but quickly.
0: Well, none of us can ever look our best without an attractive smile.
1: That makes sense.
0: Yes, and so does the advice of so many dentists who say, for brighter teeth and healthier gums, use Ipana toothpaste and gum massage. 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

0: just completed Moonlight Bay. And now before our four-star preview of next week's show, ladies and gentlemen, may we say that this program was brought to you in sincere appreciation of your friendliness toward our famous products.
1: Ipana toothpaste for the smile of beauty, Sal Hepatica for the smile of health. Ipana and Sal Hepatica.
0: Thank you, Harry. And don't forget, ladies and gentlemen, next Wednesday evening we bring you...
2: Huzzahs with salutations. And welcome back today.
0: Yes, Mrs. Stanley, we'll see you next week. That's a frame-up, huh? Your song of the week.
3: A roller out of the barrel. Oh, we'll have a...
0: There's no O in roll out the barrel, is there?
3: Oh, yeah, it's the bunghole.
0: Oh. And our guest star will be...
1: Bert Lauer, the Cowardly Lion of the Wizard of Oz.
0: And music. Good night.
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0: We present Arthur Lowe, John LaMeasurer, and Clive Dunn in Dad's Army. Sergeant Save My Boy, featuring John Lorre, Arnold Ridley, and Ian Lavender, with this week's guest, Pearl Hackner. Here is the news, and this is John Snagg reading it. It is 1941. The Nazi menace, like a creeping pestilence, slowly stifles the life out of Europe. But here in Great Britain, thanks to our brave forces and the gallant men of the Home Guard, we continue to breathe the sweet air of freedom. At the local Home Guard headquarters at Warmington-on-Sea, Captain Mannering is about to begin one of his lectures.
1: Right, men. If you pay attention to the blackboard, you'll see that I've drawn this map of our section of the coastline. I want to review the tactical disposition of our forces in the light of the broader strategical picture as it now is.
2: In other words, where do we tell Jones to put his bayonet?
1: Yeah, thank you, Fred. Hitler is across the channel, licking the wounds that we gave him at Dunkirk. But make no mistake about it, he is desperate and dangerous. And perhaps the more so now that he's enmeshed with our ally, the Russian bear.
3: I always thought they were communists.
1: Yeah, we won't go into that. In times of stress, one can't be too choosy about one's bedfellows.
2: Especially when you get to his age.
1: Now, we stand here, shoulder to shoulder, on the shores of dear old Blighter. In the middle, Jack Tar is ruling the waves. While in the sky above us are, of course,
4: Seagulls.
1: Well, yes, Jones, there are seagulls, of course, but I was thinking more of...
5: Mr. Mannering.
1: Pike, you're late on parade.
5: Yeah, I'm sorry, sir.
1: We'll fall in right away.
5: Yes, sir.
1: Far too much of this laxity going on.
6: What do you say, Mr. Godfrey?
3: There's too much laxity.
6: It's a funny thing to be given a lecture about.
1: Well, Pike, what have you got to say for yourself?
5: My mum wouldn't let me have my tea until I tidied my room.
1: Come without your tea.
5: She won't let me come out without my tea.
1: Well, from now on, I'm taking a very serious view of absence without leave. Take this man's name, Sergeant Wilson.
7: Yes, sir.
1: Now, as I was saying, the enemy is drawn up in their phalanxes. Yeah, have you taken his name, Wilson?
7: Yes, sir.
1: Well, I didn't see you write it down.
7: Well, I don't have to write it down. I know it.
1: Wilson, when I tell you to take a man's name, you must write it down so that you don't forget it.
7: Well, I'm hardly likely to forget it, am I? I mean, I've known Frank Pike for 19 years.
1: Sergeant Wilson, I'm not suggesting that you're going to forget his name. What you might forget is the fact that you took it. Do I make myself clear?
7: Oh, yes, sir, yes.
4: It doesn't make him so clear to me.
1: Thank you. Now, as I was saying, that... What are you doing, Wilson?
7: I'm tying a knot in my handkerchief, sir.
1: What for?
7: To remind me that I took Pike's name.
1: Wouldn't it be simpler to write it down?
7: I don't have any paper, you see.
1: But I should have thought that as the senior NCO, you would have had enough initiative to borrow a piece of paper. Has anyone got a piece of paper they can lend to Sergeant Wilson?
8: No.
9: Afraid not, no.
1: Well, none of you?
2: You said you didn't want us to have anything in our pockets when we came on duty. Only name, rank, and number.
3: That was in case one of us might be captured.
4: You did not wish us to give them any intelligence, sir.
2: Aye, and some of us haven't got very much to give them.
4: Why are you looking at me, Private Fraser?
2: Oh, if the carp fits.
4: That's insubordination, that, sir. It's insubordination.
1: All right, all right. Yes, yes, insubordination, all right, settle down. Now, where was I?
2: Why don't you stick it on the board?
1: Stick what on the board?
2: Pike's name.
1: Ah, yes. That's a very good suggestion.
2: Thank you, sir.
1: Write it on the board, Sergeant Wilson.
7: All right, very good, sir. P-I-K-E. There now, how's that?
5: I think it's very humiliating.
2: Hmm? don't be a baby. What's it matter?
5: I'll tell me mum and she won't give him his egg.
1: Now, as I was saying, Hitler and his lackey Mussolini are here swarming over Europe, while we are manning our strong points, which are the novelty rock emporium in the West, here, and Stone's Amusement Arcade in the east, here. With our advanced HQ at the Marigold Tea Rooms, here. Now we come to a very serious technical point. It's quite on the cards that Adolf will have our positions taped. After all, we've been here for some time. He has air reconnaissance, photographs, espionage reports. He will observe our coming and our going. The point is, what are we going to do about it?
2: Try not to go so often.
1: Yes. All right, that'll do, Fraser.
4: When we was in the Sudan, sir, we used to employ a little wrinkle.
1: Oh, yes.
4: See, them whirling dervishes discovered our headquarters. We used to shift them to an elsewhere. Then when they came at us with their assegais in the place where we wasn't, we used to fire at them from the place where we was. And after that, we used to go in with a cold steel, sir. They couldn't abide that, sir. Not Upham, sir. No, sir.
1: No, they didn't like it, sir. All right. Thank you, Joe.
4: I haven't finished yet, sir.
1: Yeah, I think you made your point.
4: He never lets you finish, you know.
1: Now, what Jones was suggesting is, of course, standard military practice. Always surprise the enemy. And that is what I intend that we shall do. Hitler thinks we are here at the Novelty Rock Emporium and here at Stone's Amusement Arcade. But are we?
8: No!
1: Quite right. As from tonight, we shall be here. Now, can anyone tell me what I've drawn on the blackboard?
5: A little box with a dunce's cap on.
1: No, Pike.
7: It looks suspiciously like the Harris Orphan's holiday home hut.
1: That's quite right. That's very good, Wilson.
7: No, it's not, sir. Nothing at all.
1: It is the Harris Orphan's holiday home hut. As you can see, it has a commanding position on the beach. 200 yards from the sea, good observation, all-round field of fire.
2: And 3 dozen squealing kids.
1: No, Fraser, no. The orphans were evacuated to a place of safety after Dunkirk.
3: They used to wear those little blue aprons and straw hats. And they made the most wonderful sandcastles. I used to want to join them. They had such fun.
4: Yeah, you're quite right, Mr. Godfrey. That's the place.
3: Sissy and I invited 3 of them to tea once. We had cream buns. Oh, my, they did tuck in.
4: Oh, I'd forgotten all about cream buns.
5: Yeah, the Marigold tea rooms used to fill them with cream while you waited.
7: You know, I always used to lick the sugar off first. Yeah, otherwise it was so fine, it went up my nose and made me sneeze.
1: Yeah, Wilson. May we please return to the tactical situation?
7: I'm so sorry, sir.
1: As I was saying, it has a commanding position and an all-round field of fire. If Adolf attacks us in the Novelty Rock Emporium, well, as from tonight, we shall give him everything we've got from the Harris Orphan's holiday home.
8: Ha!

0: Evening, Captain Manry. Guard post, all present and correct, sir.
1: Hi, Jones. Stand the men at ease.
0: Like your commanding officer said, stand at eight.
1: I thought Sergeant Wilson was in charge of the guard tonight.
0: That's right, sir, and I'm second in charge of the guard.
1: Where's Sergeant Wilson?
0: Well, he was feeling a bit drowsy, so I told him to have 40 winks.
1: 40 winks?
0: Yes, he's over there on the bench.
1: Oh, is he? The all clear hasn't sounded. He's the guard commander. He should be alert at all times.
0: Well, it's all right, sir. I promised I'd wake him if there was an invasion.
1: Well, I'll wake him soon enough. Wilson, wake up.
2: Oh, Mavis, give it a rest.
1: Wilson!
3: Is anything wrong, sir?
1: Come outside, Wilson. Right. I'll jump to it.
3: All right, sir. Yes, of course, sir. Coming, sir.
1: Have a fear, Wilson.
3: Yes, sir.
1: You're supposed to show an example to the men.
3: Right, sir.
1: How can I expect them to be on their toes during an alert when you're fast asleep?
3: Well, nothing was happening, sir. I was just having a little nap. You see, I've been having so many disturbed nights lately, what with the air raids and, you know, one thing and another.
1: Yeah. Well, I'm not concerned with your excuses, if excuses they be. You're going to have to pull yourself together, you know, Wilson. The others managed to keep awake. You'll have to do the same. Or stand down for somebody who can.
3: Well, I'm sure, sir, if you're dissatisfied with my services, sir, I wouldn't dream of...
1: That is all, Sergeant. Fraser, where have you been?
4: Where do you think I've been? Patrolling the beach, of course.
1: Oh, yes. Any sign of anything in our southern approaches?
4: You mean the sea? Of course not. No Christian soul would venture out in a black night like this. It's too dark for a tomcat on heat.
1: Yes, well, be that as it may. Don't take any chances. Keep a good lookout.
4: Will there be a cup of tea on the way to help to clear my sight?
1: Pike will be over with it any moment. I'm going back inside now.
5: Mr. Manry, do you think we'll be getting some tea soon?
1: Pike will be over soon, Godfrey. That's probably him now. Oh, Mrs. Pike.
6: Hello, Mr. Mannering. Where's Arthur?
2: Oh, what is it, Mavis?
6: Ooh, Arthur. Hmm? I had an awful time getting here.
2: Oh,
6: it's dark. And I swear someone was following me along the prom.
2: Oh, really, Mavis? It's hardly likely, is it?
6: Not everyone finds me unattractive, Arthur.
2: No. I didn't mean that. Anyway, you see, in the dark and with the blackout, you know, you look just as attractive as a... No, I'm sorry. I didn't mean that either.
6: Frank forgot the biscuits. Where is he?
5: He hasn't arrived yet, Mrs. Pike.
6: Hasn't arrived? He left 10 minutes before me with the flask. What's happened to him, Arthur?
2: Well, how should I know?
6: He's only a baby. You should look after him better. Ooh, perhaps that prowler's got him.
1: Don't distress yourself, Mrs. Pike. He's probably lost his way in the blackout.
0: Perhaps he's become entangled with some lady follower, you know, sir. I often did that when I was a young rip.
6: Something's happened to him. I know something's happened to him.
5: Captain Mannering! Captain Mannering!
1: Coming, Fraser! What is it, Fraser?
4: I thought I heard a faint cry, sir. It's from over there, sir, to the water's edge.
0: What's going on here?
1: Absolute quiet, everybody. It's Pike.
6: Oh, Arthur.
2: It's all right, Mavis, all right.
5: Are you all right? I've hurt my leg and I'm caught in the barbed wire.
1: Stupid boy. What's he doing there?
5: He must have missed his way and gone through the gap they leave open for the swimmers.
6: Well, don't leave him there in agony, Arthur. Go and help him back.
2: Well, yes, of course I will. Yes, I wonder if one of you would be so kind as to come and help me over the wire.
4: I'd not try that if I was you, Sergeant. You'd be blown to little pieces before you've taken 10 paces from here.
1: Good Lord, yes. The minefield.
6: Arthur, he's in a minefield.
1: Now, don't worry.

0: We'll have him back in no time at all. Wilson, go and get on the phone to the engineers. Tell them we need to have a path cleared.
1: All right, sir. Right away.
2: It's a miracle Pike wasn't blown up getting there.
3: Permission to shout a short message of encouragement to Private Pike, sir.
0: Yes, go ahead, Jones.
3: Cheer up, Private Pike, and don't move a muscle or you'll get blown to kingdom come.
4: Poor boy. He must be awfully cold and wet out there.
5: Oh, him with a delicate chest, too. Oh, you ought to take more care of him, Mr. Mannering.
0: I'm waging war, Mrs. Pike, not running a clinic. Ah, Wilson, what news of the sappers?
1: Well, they say they'll be along as soon as possible, sir. But they're rather busy at the moment, removing a landmine. I did say we'd be awfully grateful if they could get here just a teeny, weeny bit sooner.
0: Why, how long are they going to be?
1: About 3 hours.
0: Well, you'll just have to wait. Serves him right. Teach him to be more careful in future.
2: He'll drown.
0: Yeah, what's that, Fraser?
2: If you wait 3 hours, he'll drown. The tide's coming in fast.
4: He's quite right, Mr. Manning. High tide, you can't see that barbed wire.
5: Oh, Arthur, you've got to save him. Save my boy, Arthur. He's too young to go. He's got all his life before him.
1: Yes, Mavis, of course. Just give me time to think a bit.
5: While you're thinking, the water's coming up and he can't swim.
0: Don't panic. Private Pike, don't panic!
5: If none of you will do anything, I'm going to get Frank.
0: Stay where you are, Mrs. Pike.
3: Don't panic! Pike, don't panic!
0: Stop hopping about.
2: Yes, sorry, sir.
5: Hold on, Frank. Mother's coming.
0: You'll never get there, Mrs. Pike. There are mines everywhere.
5: Oh, but I must try.
3: How about getting a boat and rescuing him from the sea?
2: Salt Haven is the nearest. By the time we got back here, he'd already have been drowned for an hour.
5: Oh, no.
0: Fraser. Do try and choose your words a little more carefully. Somehow we've got to get him across that minefield. Did anyone see it laid?
2: Aye, I did, sir. It was done in a sort of criss-cross pattern. The mines were laid about 5 yards apart, sir.
0: Well, we have to clear a path across somehow ourselves.
1: Yes, sir. I saw a pamphlet once a little while ago. I believe it's the done thing, to sort of prod the ground and feel for the mines.
0: You're right. Good thinking, Wilson.
3: Yes, sir, we could use a bayonet, sir. And when we felt a mine, sir, we could detour ourselves.
0: Yeah. Very good, sir.
2: Don't forget, sir, there's the scaffolding and the rows of barbed wire.
0: The scaffolding's for tanks. It's no obstacle to us. We shall have to cut the barbed wire. Get the cutters from the hut, Fraser. We shall need something to mark the path as we go along.
4: What about those little flags the orphans use to put on their sandcastles, sir? There's some of them in the hut, and they're awfully pretty.
0: Yes, it was a very good idea, Godfrey. Bring some of those as well, Fraser.
2: I will.
0: Right, now we can't wait for the engineers. We'll start to clear a path. I know I don't have to ask for volunteers, so follow me.
3: Help! Help!
0: Hold on, Pike, we'll soon be with you. Are we all ready?
6: Yep.
0: All right, stay close.
5: Arthur, not you.
1: What?
5: Don't you go, Arthur.
1: What are you talking about, Mavis?
5: I couldn't bear to lose you both. Let the others do it, Arthur.
1: Well, I can't do that. I mean, there are some things one just has got to do. I mean, otherwise, well, one isn't a man, is one?
5: We've always managed somehow, Arthur.
0: Wilson!
1: We're coming, sir.
0: What are you doing, Wilson?
1: Well, I'm sorry, sir. I'm just having a little chat with Mrs. Pike.
0: Oh, there's no time for that sort of thing. Right, men. Now, we may have to carry Pike back. So we must clear a path wide enough for the two of us.
3: Carry men, sir. I would like to volunteer to clear a path wide enough for the two of us, sir.
0: Your time will come, Jones.
3: Let me do the prodding with the bayonet, sir. Let me do the prodding, sir.
0: No. Sergeant Wilson and I will lead. Jones, you and Fraser will follow us.
2: Aye.
0: Godfrey will bring up the rear. Godfrey? Where's Godfrey?
7: He's not here, sir.
0: Not here? I don't understand.
2: Do you know? It seems crystal clear to me.
0: What are you trying to say, Fraser?
2: Yeah, it's just like I always thought. The first whiff of danger, and he's away like a scared weasel.
3: You no call to say that, Private Fraser.
2: Well, he's not here, is he?
3: Mr. Manager, Private Godfrey is quite frequently in the habit of not being here, on account of he gets caught short.
0: Yes, of course. He catches up. Now, where's the torch, Wilson?
1: I haven't got the torch, sir.
0: I distinctly remember telling you to bring the torch.
1: The word torch.
6: never, ever passed your lips.
0: You know perfectly well that you're responsible for the torch.
3: Excuse me, Mr. Mannering, but wouldn't this be it protruding from your behind pocket?
0: yes. Well done, Jones. Here, are you shine it, Fraser?
2: Aye, sir.
0: Right. Good luck, everybody. Here we go. Now, everyone lie down on the sand.
2: Aye.
0: Now then, Wilson, prop the sand in front of you with your bayonet, like this.
2: Mm-hmm.
0: And before you crawl forward, make sure there's nothing there.
6: I certainly will, sir.
0: Soft here.
6: Mm.
0: Wilson,
6: yes.
0: You needn't prod every inch of the sand. The mine is at least 8 inches across, you know.
6: Yes, I know. I just thought it might pay to be rather cautious.
0: Come on, move up. It's all right.
6: Ah, I think it's... Oh, no. No, it's all right.
2: Permission to speak, sir.
0: Yes, General.
2: If it wasn't all right, we'd know by now.
6: Yeah, thank you very much.
0: Right, now let's start marking our route. Hand me a flag.
3: What sort would you like, sir? Got Swiss ones, Norwegian, Dutch, or you can have this one, sir. I think this one's from the Isle of Man.
0: That's not an Isle of Man flag. That's a swastika. Certainly not using that.
3: Well, sir, what about this French one? That's red, white, and blue. That's almost British.
0: All right, that'll do. Right, Ben, prod away.
7: Mr. Mannering, sir?
0: Yes, Pike?
7: Don't be too long. The tide's coming in.
0: We'll be as quick as we can. More flags, Jones.
2: Yes, sir, yes, sir. Here you are, sir. Here you are.
8: Oh, dear. I'm going to drown. I know I am.
9: I say...
8: Halt! Who goes there? Friend or German?
9: It's only me, Frank.
8: Mr. Godfrey, how did you get here?
9: Well, it seemed to me if you could walk along by the water's edge from the bathing gap, that I might be able to, huh? I bought you a pair of water wings in case the others took some time to get it. They might help you keep afloat.
8: Thank you. Hey, you can't swim yourself, can you?
9: Oh, it's all right. I bought 2 pair of water wings. I expect you're getting rather cold, so I brought a blanket. There you are.
8: Oh, thank you, Mr. Godfrey. I don't know what my mum will say if I get a chill.
9: I think I'd better inflate these water wings just in case.
0: Keep prodding, man. That's it.
2: I expect Private Pike is getting a bit anxious.
0: Yes, I expect he is.
2: Don't panic, Private Pike! Don't panic!
0: Jones, what are you doing?
6: Really, Jones, my nerves won't stand it.
2: I'm just giving Private Pike a word of advice and encouragement, sir.
0: Well, do, just shut up.
10: Yes. What is it? Is Frank all right?
0: What are you doing here, Mrs. Pike?
10: Well, I heard this terrible cry. I thought something had happened to Frank.
6: It's all right, Mavis, it's all right. It was only Jones getting a little over-enthusiastic.
10: Well, it gave me a very nasty turn.
0: Yes, I'm sorry about that, Mrs. Pike. Now, would you mind returning to the hut? We're in the middle of a very delicate operation. Right, man, keep prodding. Hello? Hello, there's something here.
6: Could be a stone, I suppose.
0: Clear the sand away.
6: Sorry.
0: Perhaps you can lift it.
3: Be very careful, sir. Some of these things have booby-trap devices to trap boobies.
0: Don't be quiet. It's metal, all right. It's not very large, though. Just as I thought. It's a mine.
3: It's a mine. It's a mine. Don't panic! It's a mine! It's a mine!
0: Jones!
3: It's a mine!
0: Jones, will you be quiet? Just a minute. There's some writing on it. And it's not in English. Shine the light over here, Fraser, will you?
2: Mm-hmm.
0: Can you make it out?
2: Not Nimlaot Emmy Clue. Must be Russian.
6: I thought they were on our side.
0: These are our minds.
6: Oh, I suppose so, dear. Dear, oh dear, man, I get so confused, doesn't one?
10: Here, let me have a look.
0: Will you please not interfere with our mind, Mrs. Pike?
10: You're reading it the wrong way round. It says, welcome to Walmington. Oh. It's a child's bucket.
0: So it is. Very similar shape, of course.
10: It's nothing like a mine.
0: Mrs. Pike, will you please return to the hut?
10: I don't see why I should...
6: Mavis, please.
10: Oh, very well, then.
0: More flags, Jones.
3: Yes, sir. Hold on, sir. Right, you are. Coming up.
0: I must say, we seem to have a good supply.
3: Well, there weren't many, sir, but with great ingenuity, I've been using them twice.
0: You've been what?
2: The old fool is sticking out the markers behind us.
0: Really, Jones. Oh. It's awfully tiresome of you. Oh, never mind. Keep going, then.
11: Nearly with you, Pike. Just got to get through this wire.
12: Is that right? Just stay where you are, Pike.
13: I can't do anything else, can I, Uncle Sergeant? I've got a piece of rusty barbed wire sticking in me bum.
11: Don't be coarse, Pike. Give me the clippers, Fraser.
1: Here you are.
3: I'd like to volunteer to clip with the clippers, sir.
0: Oh, do be quiet, Jones.
3: I've never known him like this before, Mr. Fraser.
1: He's worried, you fool.
3: Why, has he got trouble at home, then?
0: Nearly there.
13: Could you clip the bit that's sticking into my you-know-what, please?
0: Just a minute.
13: Ooh.
0: There.
13: Oh, you've no idea what a relief that is.
0: Can you crawl back with us now?
13: I'll try, but my ankle's terribly painful.
0: We should have brought a blanket to drag you.
9: Excuse me, Mr. Manning. Would you care for a cup of tea before you start back?
0: Godfrey, how did you get here?
9: Well, I came along by the water's edge. I thought Pike might be rather frightened here on his own.
0: But you might have been blown to pieces.
9: Oh, yes, I suppose so. I'm afraid there's no sugar. It's back in the hut. Oh, and I brought a blanket.
0: It's a very foolish thing to do, Godfrey. Damn brave, all the same.
2: A man of steel. A man of steel. I always knew it.
1: The water's getting awfully close, sir.
2: All right, then, Sergeant. You and me will drag Pike back on the blanket.
1: All right.
3: And I'll lead the way, and I'll keep prodding, sir, in case you've overlooked a mine.
2: Right. One, two, three, heave!
13: Oh, I'll be glad when my mum's got a poultice on it.
2: Heave!
13: It was sticking right in.
2: Heave!
13: It was all rusty as well.
2: Heave!
13: Hey, can you die from rust poisoning?
9: Well, do be quiet, Frank.
3: Wait a minute. I've struck something.
0: Let me come through. Give me a bayonet, Fraser.
2: Here you are.
0: Thank you. By Jove, it is something.
10: Frank, are you all right?
13: Yes, Mum.
10: Oh, thanks, goodness.
0: Mrs. Pike, I thought I told you to stay in the hut.
10: I've got a message for you. The engineers have just been on the telephone.
0: Oh, good. Are they on the way?
10: They say they're too busy, and anyway, there's no need. There aren't any mines in this part of the beach.
0: What?
10: They didn't lay any mines. It's all clear here. So you needn't have gone to all that fuss lying on the wet sand and playing with those silly bayonets.
3: Well, if there are no mines, what's this doing here?
2: Good Lord. It is a mine.
0: So it is.
2: Gosh.
0: We must get away from here at once. But don't panic.
3: That's right. Don't panic, anyone. Don't panic. We struck a mine. Don't panic. Women and children first.
0: Quite right, Jones. Follow me.
2: Aye.

that episode of Dad's Army, based on the original television series by Jimmy Perry and David Croft, you heard Arthur Lowe as Captain Mannering, John LeMessurier, Sergeant Wilson, Clive Dunn, Corporal Jones, John Lorry, Private Fraser, Arnold Ridley, Private Godfrey, Ian Lavender, Private Pike, and Pearl Hackney as Mrs. Pike. Sergeant Save My Boy was adapted for radio by Michael Knowles and Harold Snowd, and produced by John Dias.

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4: The Hallmark Charlotte Greenwood Show. Yes, ladies and gentlemen, Charlotte Greenwood is brought to you this Sunday and every Sunday at this time by the makers of Hallmark greeting cards to remind you that every time you want to remember someone, you'll find a Hallmark card that says just what you want to say and the way you want to say it. So when you choose a card, look on the back for the three identifying words, a Hallmark card. Yes, don't forget, a Hallmark card will best express your perfect taste, your thoughtfulness. 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

0: Now let's go to Lakeview, the home of three Barton children. Right now, a problem is coming up, for it's after 5 on a midweek afternoon, and Bobby hasn't yet returned from school. Jack is saying...
1: Well, if you want my advice, Aunt Charlotte, when Bobby does come home, you better turn him over your knee.
2: Yes, there's no excuse for him being this late. And a good spanking will get it into his head.
3: Barbara, how can you get anything into a child's head by pounding the other end?
2: Well, I know Jack and I got spanked plenty when we were little.
1: Yeah, and you never forget a good paddling.
3: Yes, I know. I may have forgotten some of the things I learned at my mother's knee, but I'll never forget the things I learned over it. Even though that's all behind me.
1: Now, that's why I say you ought to give Bobby a spanking.
3: But, Jack, I'm not sure that Robert and I are on spanking terms. Besides, he may have a good reason for being so late.
2: He's probably been wasting the whole afternoon playing with some boy.
3: Is that bad? I know a girl who spent her whole life trying to find some boy to play with. Mr. Anthony called her the case of Miss C.G. Very touching.
2: Oh, Aunt Charlotte.
3: And what's more, 30,000 privates picked her as the girl they'd most like to see marooned on a desert island with their top sergeant. I know her well.
1: Oh, no kidding, Aunt Charlotte. I think that you ought to...
4: Well, look who finally walked in.
5: Hi. Hello, Aunt Charlotte.
3: Well, Robert, I'd love to have you play after school, darling, but I do wish you'd come home first and tell me where you're going to be.
5: No, I wasn't playing.
1: Then what kept you?
5: That teacher.
3: Well, Miss Ryan kept you after school? What for, Robert?
5: Well, just because I don't like arithmetic.
3: I see. Teachers are having the same trouble they had when I was young, trying to make little things count. Didn't you do your arithmetic properly?
5: Oh, who could? Them goofy problems.
3: Well, I'm no expert on arithmetic either. If I knew anything about figures, would I keep the one I've got? But joking aside, education is very important.
5: But why do I have to go to school to get it?
1: Gee whiz, where else are you going to get an education?
5: You can have a private tutor.
1: Huh?
5: Now you take Reggie Wilford.
1: Oh, you take Reggie Wilford and welcome that conceited little icky.
3: Now, Jack, that's not nice.
2: Well, Reggie Wilford is conceited, Aunt Charlotte. He's only 9 years old, but he goes around telling people about his high IQ.
3: Well, I wouldn't criticize a boy with a high IQ. Wait till he grows up and see if it gets him a good J-O-B. Does Reggie have a private tutor, Robert?
5: Yeah, Professor Cady from Miss Aintree's school.
3: Oh, yes. I like Professor Cady. He's that little man who always looks like he's nibbling on a lettuce leaf. Does he take outside tutoring assignments?
5: Yeah, and Reggie says he's swell. He lets him do what he wants to do whenever he feels like it. Gee, Aunt Charlotte, could I have a tutor?
3: Well, I'll think about it, Robert. Now, you run along and clean up now for dinner. And good, too. Judge Cronin and Mr. Anderson are coming.
5: Okay, Aunt Charlotte.
1: Are you kidding, Aunt Charlotte? A tutor for him?
3: Well, it might be a good idea, Jack. School will be out soon. If he doesn't pass, you know, if he doesn't get better marks, he won't pass. Professor Cady might be just what Robert needs.
1: Well, if you ask me, what he needs is an old-fashioned spanking.
3: My goodness, I never saw anyone that's so anxious to get at the seat of the trouble.

0: Well, Charlotte, that was a wonderful dinner.
1: Well, I'm glad you enjoyed it, Mr. Anderson. If food has to go to waste, I'd rather see it go to your waste than anybody's.
2: Who cares about his waste but you, Miss Greenwood? If you have dinners like this very often, I wager you have to keep your eye on your contours.
1: Yes, sir, Judge Cronin. We girls always keep an eye on our contours. If we don't, neither do the boys. And talking about boys, I've got a problem to talk over with both of you now that the children have gone upstairs.
2: Oh, of course, of course. Delighted to give you the benefit of my experience, Miss Greenwood. Now, what is the problem? Legal, financial, or ethical?
1: It's mathematical.
0: Hey, well, that lets Cronin out.
3: He can't count above 10 without taking off his shoes.
2: Oh, is that so? I'll have you know that when I was in college, I led my class in mathematics. Why, there wasn't an algebra problem in the world in which I couldn't find the missing quantity X.
1: Well, Judge, things are different nowadays. The problem is to find the missing quantity ham.
2: What? Oh, ham and X.
3: Yeah, that's cute. I like that. That reminds me of another delightful joke. Did you ever hear about the little pig who went to the bathing beauty contest?
1: No, Judge. What did he do?
3: Well, I forgot the answer.
0: Fine thing. Start a story and forget the point. You've got a memory like a sieve.
1: On the contrary, Mr. Anderson, I think he has a wonderful memory.
2: Now there, see?
1: Only the trouble is, it's a little short for him.
2: Exactly.
0: No, it isn't. Now, just what is this mathematical problem, Charlotte?
1: Well, it started with Robert's arithmetic. You see, he seems to have lost all interest in his studies. I don't know exactly what to do.
3: Let me think now. This little pig went to the bathing beauty contest.
2: Oh, yes. Oh, something about Robert's studies, you said, Mr. Anderson?
1: Mm-hmm. He isn't going to pass unless he changes soon. He's been telling me all about Reggie Wilford's private tutor. Can you tell me more about Professor Cady?
2: Professor Cady? Oh, yes. Uh-huh. I understand he's developed some very unusual theories of child education.
0: Yes, that's right. He was down at the paper the other day trying to interest me in giving him some space. Talked to me for 2 hours about his theory. Sounded very interesting.
1: Just what are his theories, Mr. Anderson?
0: Well, they're very interesting.
2: Yes.
0: I seem to have forgotten the details, but they're very interesting.
2: Oh, you forgot now who's got a wonderful memory.
0: All right. What's that story about the little pig?
1: Now, boys, let's get back to Professor Cady. I've met him, you know, but would he be good for Robert?
0: Well, Charlotte, it wouldn't do any harm to have him tutor Bobby after school for a week or two and find out for yourself.
2: Yes, and it wouldn't cost much.
1: All right, Judge, will you get in touch with Professor Cady and have him come out tomorrow and talk to me?
2: Oh, of course, but, Jimmy, I wish I could remember that story about the little pig.
0: Look, Cronin, try hard.
2: Yes?
0: The little pig went to a bathing beauty contest.
2: Yes.
0: And then what?
1: Oh, I know.
0: What?
1: He went woo, woo, woo, woo all the way home.
4: I don't get it.

0: Well, Professor Cady, it was nice of you to call so soon. Won't you sit down?
1: Thank you. Judge Cronin intimated in his conversation with me, Miss Greenwood, that you might be interested in advancing the intellectual attainments of your young nephew.
0: Well, no, not all that. I just want to make him a little smarter mentally without making him smart elsewhere. You see what I mean?
1: I see. Then let me say, Miss Greenwood, that you are indeed fortunate in negotiating for my services.
0: All right.
1: All right what?
0: I'll let you say it.
1: I see. With all modesty, Miss Greenwood, I am distinctly not the ordinary type of tutor.
0: No.
1: No. I have recently elaborated on a new system of instruction, a method which I call the Cady Course of Kitty Culture, or Cradle to College the Quick and Comfy Cady Way.
2: I see.
1: Shall I tell you more?
2: Oh, is there more?
1: I have here in my briefcase a nearly completed manuscript of a book outlining my educational theory, which is shortly to be published, by the way, by the Wilford Publishing Company of this city.
2: Oh, you're publishing a book, and your theories must be well worked out.
1: Thank you. I might add that the son of the publisher, young Master Reggie Wilford, is among my pupils.
2: Oh.
1: The lad is making astounding progress.
2: Yes. I've heard about Reggie. Tell me more of your methods, Professor Cady.
1: They are not exactly my methods, Miss Greenwood. Rather, they are an adaptation of the most progressive thinking. Now, ordinary teaching consists of putting knowledge into the child's mind. True?
2: True. Hmm? At least they try to put it in. What do you do?
1: I, Miss Greenwood, and thank you for asking, I merely open the child's mind and encourage the knowledge to come out.
2: Well, how do you get an open mind closed again?
1: Obviously, you misunderstand. To phrase it more simply, I let the child throw off his inhibitions. I let him do the things he wants to do, and he becomes, like me, a rugged individualist.
2: Well, it's nice to be a rugged individualist, if you can keep from being more ragged than rugged. Do you really think, though, that it's wise for children to have their own way?
1: Oh, most emphatically. If you would like to have me enumerate some of my experiences, I shall be happy to read you the manuscript of my book. I have it right here in my briefcase.
2: No, please. After all, I've only got all morning. Look, Professor Cady, you've been highly recommended by Judge Cronin and Mr. Anderson.
1: I am definitely honored.
2: Mm-hmm. So let's make this arrangement. You tutor Robert after school for 2 weeks and try and get his grades, you know, up so he'll pass. And if I find things aren't satisfactory after 2 weeks, I have the privilege of stopping the lessons. Is that agreeable?
1: Definitely agreeable, Miss Greenwood. I shall start Robert's lessons this very afternoon. I leave you now with the watchword of the Cady Course of Kitty Culture. High IQ.
2: Thank you, Professor Cady. High IQ, too.

0: good morning.
1: And a good morning to you, madam. This is 403 Spring Street, I take it.
0: That's right.
1: Good. Then this is the Barton residence, I take it.
0: Right again.
1: Good. Then you, I take it, are Mrs. Greenwood.
0: No, I take it this time. I'm not Mrs. Greenwood. I am Miss Greenwood.
1: Oh, I'm sorry.
0: You're sorry. What can I do for you, sir?
1: Miss Greenwood, I am William W. Wilford. D. William W. Wilford of the Wilford Publishing Company.
0: Oh, yes. You're going to publish Professor Cady's book.
1: Mm-hmm.
0: I've heard of you. And good, too.
1: Good. Professor Cady is a remarkable man, a great tutor. Ah, but perhaps you wonder why I have come here to heap these praises upon him.
0: Yes, I do. You'd think a tutor could blow his own horn.
1: Good. Well, the fact is, I feel you could do me a great service. Would you mind when I bring out Professor Cady's book if I stated in my advertisements that the Hollywood star Charlotte Greenwood recommends the Cady method?
0: Well, now, wait. I can't endorse a method I don't
1: know. No. Not an endorsement. I merely wish to say that the Cady course has been tried by people with standing. And certainly the public thinks of you as a woman of standing.
0: Well, the way I'm built, sometimes they even think of me as standing when I'm really sitting. But I can't recommend the Cady course until my nephew has tried it.
1: Oh, but I assure you, you'll be delighted, Miss Greenwood. As you know, my son has been taking from Professor Cady, and he's making wonderful progress.
0: Yes, I've heard.
1: He's waiting out in the car. I'd like to have you meet him.
2: Already?
3: Coming, Cater. Coming right away. What did you wish, Peter?
1: Come right up on the porch, son.
3: Yes, Peter? Something?
1: Reggie, I'd like to have you meet Miss Greenwood.
0: How do you do, Reggie?
3: Good afternoon, Miss Greenwood. I'm charmed to make your acquaintance. Delightful weather, is it not?
0: My, what a well-mannered little boy.
1: Entirely a result of Professor Cady's training, Miss Greenwood. It shows what can be done when the child is encouraged to throw off his inhibitions and do the things he feels like doing. Tremendous stimulus to the child's mind, too. Ask him a question, Miss Greenwood. Make it a difficult one.
0: Yes, well, now let's see. Reggie?
3: Yes, Miss Greenwood?
0: What is the Einstein theory?
3: Could you be more specific?
0: Well, how can I? Just tell me, what is the Einstein theory?
3: But, Miss Greenwood, which one?
0: Which one?
3: The restricted theory or the general theory?
0: Maybe I shouldn't have brought that up.
1: You see what I mean, Miss Greenwood?
0: Oh, I must say I'm quite impressed, Mr. Wilford. If Robert turns out like this, I'll be delighted.
1: Good. Then we'll bid you good afternoon, Miss Greenwood, and thank you very much.
0: Goodbye, Mr. Wilford. Goodbye, Reggie.
3: Goodbye.
0: My regards to Einstein.
1: All right, son, let us go back to the car.
3: Yes, Peter.
1: Oh! Reggie, who put this banana peel on the steps?
3: I did, Peter.
1: Why, Reggie?
3: I just felt like doing it, Peter. So I threw off my inhibitions and did it.
1: Reggie, my lad, Peter is planning to publish Professor Cady's book. Peter hopes to make a pile of money, particularly if Peter can use Miss Greenwood's name.
3: And so,
1: Peter... hereafter, when you're around Miss Greenwood, watch those inhibitions.

It's a funny thing, the way fathers are. 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But on Father's Day, we have a chance to show Dad a little thoughtfulness. 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

0: Well, Charlotte agreed to let Professor Cady tutor young Bobby. But the professor's theories of letting children do what they want to do have made more of a change in the boy than Charlotte suspects. Now it's 3 days later in the Barton home and the door chimes ring.
1: Good afternoon, Miss Greenwood. I don't know if you remember me.
2: Why, of course. You're Miss Ryan, Robert's teacher. Do come in.
1: Thank you. Miss Greenwood.
2: Yes?
1: I just had to see you about Robert. He used to be one of the best behaved boys in my class. But now, oh dear, it's just terrible.
2: But what has he done?
1: Everything, Miss Greenwood. He talks when he's supposed to be studying. He gets up out of his seat and draws pictures on the blackboard.
2: Oh, dear.
1: He reads newspapers when he's supposed to be doing his arithmetic. Oh. And when I reprimand him, he says he's just expressing his individuality.
2: What, my Robert? Extraordinary.
1: Miss Greenwood, I have 30 children in my class.
2: 30, and my hands are full with 3.
1: If all my children expressed their individualities, where would I be? I can't have this, Miss Greenwood. Something must be done about Robert.
2: Miss Ryan, there's nobody I respect more than a conscientious, hard-working school teacher. Robert has had a private tutor, and all this started because I wanted to make things easier for you. Believe me, something will be done.
1: Oh, thank you, Miss Greenwood. Oh, you have a caller. I'll have to hurry anyway.
3: Good afternoon. Good afternoon, Miss Greenwood.
2: Oh, I was just thinking about you, Professor Cady.
3: May I enter?
2: Yes, do.
3: Thank you.
1: Goodbye, Miss Greenwood.
2: And Miss Ryan, don't fret about that matter we were discussing. Everything's going to be all right.
1: Well, the sooner the better. Goodbye.
3: I have just had the most delightful session with little Reggie Wilford. Amazing intelligence. Incredible individuality.
2: Professor Cady, I have something very important to talk over with you.
3: I see. Proceed, Miss Greenwood.
2: I'm not satisfied with the way Robert's progressing.
3: I see. And so?
2: And so, I'm going to ask you to stop tutoring him.
3: What? Drop the Cady course of kiddie culture after only 3 days? This is incredible.
2: I agreed to try 2 weeks, Professor Cady, but I'll pay you for the full time.
3: I am not considering the financial angle, Miss Greenwood. Why, I haven't been working with Robert long enough to unloose his inhibitions. His complexes are still chaos.
2: Well, that's just what his school will be if he keeps on with you.
3: But you don't understand how diligently I've striven.
2: Look, Professor Cady, I realize that you're sincere, but your method isn't working out for Robert.
3: But let me read you the manuscript of my book. I have it right here in my brief... Where is my briefcase? I know I had it when I left the Wilfords home.
1: Oh, Professor, is it?
3: Oh, Robert! You have the briefcase there in your pudgy little fist.
1: Yeah, you left it in your car outside. I thought you might want it.
3: Now that is a fine, intelligent young gentleman. Thank you. You see now, Miss Greenwood, what the Cady course teaches?
2: Yes, and I see something else. Robert, where in the world did you get all that black grease on your hands?
1: Well, gee, Aunt Charlotte, Professor Cady's been teaching me to do the things I wanted to do.
2: Yes?
1: So this afternoon I wanted to take Jack's car apart.
2: Well, young man, you'd better get it back together again or Jack will take you apart.
3: Most significant. I must add that to my book. Now, just a second till I open my briefcase, Miss Greenwood, and I'll show you... Oh, my. Oh, my goodness, look at my manuscript.
2: What, that mess, a manuscript?
3: Look, torn into fragments, covered with grease, black engine grease.
1: Gosh, how'd that happen?
3: I see. You, young man, look at your hands. The same grease, identically.
1: But I didn't do it.
3: A most unlikely story.
2: But, Professor Cady, if he did it, it's your own fault.
3: My fault?
2: You taught him to do the things he wanted to do.
3: Miss Greenwood, this has been an intolerable, insufferable interview. Good afternoon.
1: Hey, wait. He forgot his briefcase.
2: I don't think that manuscript would be much use to him now, Robert. Tell me, son, I know you've been told to do the things you wanted to do, but why did you want to do this?
1: I didn't do it, Aunt Charlotte. Honest, I didn't.
2: I believe you, Robert.
1: Gosh, why would I want to spoil the professor's book?
2: I can think of a lot of reasons why I would.

0: Well, boys, good evening.
1: Good evening. What's good about it?
2: Yes, Miss Greenwood. When I look at you, I can't understand how you get yourself into these awful things.
0: Well, this dress may be old, but I didn't think it was awful.
2: Please,
1: we're not talking about a dress shop.
2: No, Miss Greenwood. The Barton Estate is threatened with a damage suit on account of that manuscript of Professor Cady's that was destroyed.
0: Oh, that's ridiculous. Professor Cady shouldn't sue me. He should thank me for making him write it over differently, I hope.
1: But that's just it, Charlotte. He refused to write it over. He says he won't have anything more to do with it.
2: Yes, and the man who threatened suit is the publisher, Wilford, because he planned to publish the book and make a pile of money.
1: But don't fret, Charlotte. Cronin's going to handle the case for you. You'll have the services of one of the country's best lawyers.
0: Oh, good. Who?
2: Yes, who? Oh, no, that's me. He just said, Cronin.
1: Charlotte, if Bobby just hadn't ruined that manuscript.
0: But he didn't.
2: How do you know?
0: He told me so.
2: Oh, pish tush, Miss Greenwood. Frankly, if a boy is taught to do what he wants, isn't it possible that he might want to, fib?
1: Certainly is. Professor Cady and his crazy system.
2: Charlotte, why did you ever fall for that stuff?
0: Now, wait a minute now. You two suggested the professor.
2: Yes. Oh, did we? Well, he was the one...
1: I can't remember.
0: Yes, that's...
1: Besides, that has very little to do with the case.
2: Yes. The point is, who...
0: Oh, Mr. Anderson, you sound like an old owl. And not half as wise. Pardon me. Mr. Wilford.
3: Well, Miss Greenwood, you've certainly got me in a mess. Come in, Reggie.
4: Right with you, Peter. Good evening, Miss Greenwood.
0: Good evening, Reggie. And look who's here, Professor Cady.
5: Miss Greenwood, I came to tell you I've been thinking about all of the annoyance my theories have caused you. But as the poet says, and I quote, could we but undo all the blunders we make as the sunshine the winter snow cancels, 'tis allowed that 'tis human to make a mistake.
0: That's why they have rubbers on pencils. Unquote.
2: Oh, please, quit these quotes and unquotes. What is all of it?
5: What? Well, good gentlemen, men, Miss Greenwood, let me take this opportunity to say that there is no longer a Cady course of Kitty Cole.
0: Oh, congratulations, oh. Professor Cady.
5: Thank you. Today's experience has taught me an invaluable lesson. I may resume tutoring, but along entirely conventional lines.
3: Now, just a minute, everybody. Let's get this thing straightened out. Am I going to sue the Barton Estate, or are you going to settle out of court?
0: Neither, Mr. Wilford, because Robert didn't ruin that manuscript.
3: That, madam, is preposterous. Grease on his hands. Grease on the manuscript. It adds up to Robert.
0: Your arithmetic is bad, too, isn't it, Mr. Wilford?
3: What do you mean?
0: You see, I tried to clean these pages off. And look what I found. Mr. Anderson, is that stuff grease? Smell it.
1: Let me see. Hey, that's printer's ink.
2: Huh? Printer's ink? Well, how could Robert get that?
0: That's just the point, Judge Cronin. He couldn't. But there's somebody in this room who might. The son of a man who publishes books.
3: What? Great Scott! I've got printer's ink in my basement.
0: Mm-hmm.
3: Reggie, come to Peter.
4: But, gee, I was just doing what I wanted to do.
3: Precisely. And now I shall do what I want to do.
4: Peter, let go of me.
3: Miss Greenwood, may Reggie and I use your sitting room with a certain end in mind?
0: With a certain end in mind? What's better than a sitting room?
3: Come with me, Reggie.
4: Hey, don't...
1: Well, Charlotte, you've saved the Barton Estate a pile of money.
2: Yes, and you've cleared Robert.
0: Now, if we can just get him educated. Professor Cady,
2: yes.
0: Would you be willing to tutor Robert in your own good old-fashioned way?
5: Definitely. I have found my theories were entirely erroneous about individualism.
0: Good. It's great to be an individualist, but you can't interfere with the rights of other individuals.
5: I see.
0: Now, do you think that you can get Robert a passing grade?
5: Most assuredly, Miss Greenwood, with the proper application.
4: Oh, Peter, no!
0: Gentlemen, sounds like the proper application is being applied in the proper place.
6: Mm-hmm. I see.

0: Howard Greenwood will be back in a moment. Meanwhile, I want to remind you again, the next time you buy a card for any occasion, look on the back for the identifying words, a Hallmark card. 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
1: Friends, talking about Robert's school today reminded me of what a wonderful thing our ABCs really are. There are only 26 little letters in our alphabet, and yet they spell millions of words. And still, there's another kind of letter that I think is better yet. A useful kind you'll never find in any alphabet. It's just a single letter, but the things that it can do. It spells, hello, we miss you so, we're waiting home for you. It spells out love and faith and hope. It spells, you're in my heart. It spells, I pray each night and day, we won't be long apart. It's the biggest letter in the world, in every field and camp. Yes, nothing's better than that letter, the kind that takes a stamp. And now, until next Sunday, at the very same time, this is Charlotte Greenwood saying...

0: Charlotte Greenwood Show was written by Jack Hasty and D.H. 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By special arrangement with Miss Greenwood today were Ransom Sherman, John Brown, Charles Cantor, Arthur Q. Bryan, and Edward Ryan, who appeared through the courtesy of 20th Century Fox. This is Wendell Niles speaking.
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6: Now in cooperation with police and federal law enforcement departments throughout the United States, the only national program that brings you authentic police case history. Gangbusters!
7: Tonight, the case of the safe-cracking combine, whose leader ruled the gang by brute force, but who couldn't subdue a trouser cuff nor a washed-out blonde.
6: And now to Gangbusters and facts that show the operation of our law enforcement officials in their war against the underworld. Gangbusters has asked Jack Harville, Chief of Detectives, Detroit, Michigan Police Department, to narrate by proxy tonight's case.
8: The inside facts in the case of the safe-cracking combine.
6: Chief Harville, a few minutes ago, you told me that one of the biggest problems of police is organized crime.
9: That's exactly so, Don Gardner. When criminals band together for the purpose of large-scale operations, the job of the police becomes so much harder. You'll see what I mean in tonight's Gangbusters case. About 2 years ago in the city of Detroit, we had numerous complaints of safe burglaries on the west and north sides of the city. Despite efforts of dozens of detectives, we weren't making too much progress in the investigation, partly because of an event which took place in a certain house on the north side one night. In the kitchen of that house, a short but powerfully built man sat playing solitaire. As the door to the living room opened and another man approached, he looked up from the cards.
10: Hmm. Well?
11: Okay, Bert. He's here.
10: Hmm. Very comfortable, Steve?
11: How comfortable can he get?
10: Hmm. And we let him squirm a while.
11: Come on, Patch. Let's get it over with, huh?
10: Let him squirm.
11: Look, I promised to take Effie to a party tonight. She's going to... the red jack goes on the queen there.
10: I see it.
11: Effie's cousin's got a birthday.
10: So what do you want me to do, Steve? Give a present?
11: Ah, but come on, Patch. Let's get it over with, huh?
10: Well... I guess Corny Mike squirmed enough, huh?
11: Yeah, sure.
10: Let's go.
11: Hey, tell him, Patch. Tell him good.
10: Don't worry, I will. Hello, Mike. Glad you could make it.
12: What goes, Patch?
10: This won't take long. I got a few things on my mind.
12: I come to do some talking myself.
10: First, you listen.
12: Look, Patch, what's the idea of getting me down here?
11: You said you listen, Mike, so you'll listen.
10: Steve, thought we made a bargain, Mike. I thought there wasn't going to be another safe job on the north or west side without my say-so.
12: What are you talking about?
11: What do you think, Mike? You broke into that joint without his say-so.
12: What are you, a cop? Can you prove it?
13: What I said goes.
10: No more safe jobs around here without my okay.
12: Hey, let go.
10: You
13: You want to settle it right here, Mike?
11: Botch it. Yes, do you want to settle it right here?
12: Listen, Botch, let go. Please.
13: I'm listening.
12: Okay, I did that job. Me and the Shallop brothers. You can have your 20%. I'll pay it off right now, right now.
11: We're going to collect more than 20%.
10: Steve.
12: I'll pay it off. I'll pay it.
10: Okay. But I'm warning all of you, Mike. This outfit operates the way I say. No safe jobs without my okay. If anybody thinks they can get away with tricks, I'll come down and beat their head to paste. Personal. All right. Get out of here.
11: You heard him. He said, get out. Go on.
10: Okay. I'm gone.
11: For crying out loud, Effie, didn't you have enough to eat at the party?
2: I'm hungry again.
11: Well, it's late.
2: Please?
11: Where do you want to go?
2: How about the top hat? It's not far.
11: Okay.
2: Steve?
11: Huh?
2: You were telling me about Batch.
11: Now, look, Effie, I'm telling you again. I told you all I can tell you.
2: Okay. Batch is getting to be a pretty big shot, huh?
11: Yeah, I said it. Biggest this town's ever seen.
2: I don't know. I've seen bigger.
11: Yeah, well, show me a guy's ever organized things the way he has. Nobody even cracks a safe without his say-so.
2: You mean even Corny Mike said he'd go along with Batch? He'd let Batch be the boss? I don't believe it.
11: Corny Mike ain't so tough. Not if you know how to handle him. It's going to be some dough in this deal,
2: yeah,
11: too.
2: Yeah, for Batch.
11: Yeah, I'll get my share.
2: Maybe. If Batch can handle Corny Mike and the rest.
11: Don't you worry about Batch. He's slick with them guys, and he's tough. They're scared to death of him. He'll get his. Don't you worry.
2: Must be some operator, all right.
11: Yeah. You take... Forget I told you anything about what was going on.
2: Oh, don't worry about me, Steve. I wouldn't say a word, not to nobody.
11: That's a smart kid. Don't you worry, baby. You'll get taken care of. Anything you want. Just ask. Just ask and you'll get.
2: Thanks, Steve. I knew I could depend on you. And Bat.
14: I'm telling you, Inspector Marr, these safe robberies have got to stop. 23 safe robberies in 6 weeks. It's ridiculous.
15: I can assure you, Mr. Edwards, we're doing everything we possibly can.
14: Apparently, it's not enough, Inspector. And as a representative of the Northside Merchants Association, I feel...
15: Mr. Edwards, would you be surprised if I told you we think we know the men responsible for those burglaries?
14: You do?
15: I said we think we do. There are 10 or 12 men involved. We're sure of that. We've had some of them down here for questioning on occasion.
14: But those men should be in the penitentiary.
15: Mr. Edwards, I could be dead sure they're the ones, but my being sure is not enough. In order to convict a man of burglary, we either have to catch him in the act or find some of the stolen property in his possession or have a confession. And none of these men are confessing to anything.
14: Well, then why don't you arrest these men now? They're bound to have the money on them from that robbery last night.
15: Mr. Edwards, if these men broke into your furniture store and took some cash from your safe, could you pick out your own bills or coins and swear that they were yours?
14: Well,
15: neither could any other victim. When only cash is taken, and the burglars are careful to leave no fingerprints or other evidence at the scene of the crime, a burglary conviction is almost impossible.
14: Well, I suppose you have a pretty difficult job.
15: We have, Mr. Edwards.
14: Well, thanks a lot, Inspector Marr.
15: Excuse me. Yes?
16: Detective LeFou, Inspector. Can I see you?
15: Come right in, LeFou. Mr. Edwards just leaving.
16: Yes, sir.
15: I hope you understand our problems a little better, Mr. Edwards.
14: I think I do. Well, you know where to reach me.
15: Goodbye.
17: No, excuse me.
14: Sure.
15: Come in, LeFou.
17: Well, Inspector, we had men in back of Corny Mike all last night. Didn't make a move out of his house.
15: How about the Schaller brothers?
17: Lost them in traffic. It could have been them. Or even Batch. We didn't have him under surveillance either.
15: All right, LeFou. Stick with as many of them as you can. The only way we'll get these boys is to catch some of them in the act. Then maybe we'll get a statement involving the others.
11: Hello?
18: Let me talk to Batch.
11: Just a minute, I get him. He's in the kitchen with a friend of you. Hey, who is this, Effie?
18: No, it is not Effie.
11: Oh. Okay, hold the phone. I'll see if it'll talk.
19: That's the way it's going to be, man. If you don't like... What?
11: Telephone.
19: What do they want?
11: It's for you. Pistol.
19: I'll be right back, Mike.
20: Take your time.
19: Steve, stay here with Mike.
11: It's a dame, bitch.
19: So it's a dame. I'll be right back. Hello.
18: Hello, Batch. Effie.
19: I'm busy.
18: I just wanted to tell you, Steve...
19: Now, look here, Effie. I'm tired of this monkey business. Stop bothering me, will you?
18: Batch, I just want to be friends.
19: Be friends with Steve. That's enough. Leave me alone.

0: and me could
1: really... I got no time to talk about it. Dumb twist. Mess things up.
2: So you and Batch know what you're
1: gonna... Well, Mike, you gonna get through with it?
3: Look, Batch.
4: Batch, that was Effie on the phone.
1: You're crazy.
4: It was. I know her voice.
1: You mean you think you do? It wasn't Effie.
4: Okay. Wasn't Effie.
1: Well, Mike?
3: We can get in a safe, all right. We can get the dough. We can get out, all right.
1: Good. I'm glad to hear it.
3: But this whole thing was my idea. I found a joint. I cased it. I worked out the angles.
1: So?
3: So I don't feel you're entitled any 20%.
1: Don't you?
4: Bat City wants 20%.
3: Not for sitting on a throne like a king, he don't get no 20%.
1: I don't figure on sitting on a throne like a king. This time, Steve and I are going along.
5: So, Don, the criminal Stanley Grelak, known as Batch, and his henchmen, Mike Cornichuk and Steve Constantine, conspired to stage still another safe burglary on Detroit's north side. But they had no idea of how close detectives under Inspector James Marr were to the evidence they sought.
6: Now back to Gangbusters. You were telling us, Chief Harville, how the gang of safecrackers under the direction of Stanley Grelak, alias Batch, had planned still another safe burglary on the north side of Detroit.
5: That's right, Don. They knew the doors and windows of the furniture store they intended to loot were protected by a burglar alarm. They also knew the occupants of an apartment on the second floor of the building were out of town. After the criminals gained entrance to this residence by picking a lock, they cut a hole in the floor leading to the private office of the owner of the furniture store. After nearly 2 hours of quiet work, they were about ready to scramble through the opening and crack the safe.
3: Okay. That's got it.
4: Yeah, right.
3: Plaster. Mike.
7: Yeah?
3: Get the ladder.
7: Hey, fellas.
3: Ladder. Watch it. Watch it, Dave.
4: Okay, put it through.
3: Easy now, easy. Yeah. Okay, that's got it. Go on, Steve. You first.
4: Right. Safe is as tough as cutting a hole. This is going to be an all-night job.
3: Plaster. Oh, go on. Get down there.
4: Okay. I'm getting them. Hey, nice office. Nice office. Awful pretty. Hey, how'd you like a fountain pen, boss?
1: Hey, those lay there.
4: Okay.
1: Get picked up with one of them on you. We're all in trouble.
4: Bring it again.
3: Mike.
7: Yeah?
3: Bring the stuff.
7: All right. Bring the stuff, fellas.
4: Okay.
1: Take a look around the main office.
4: Yeah.
3: Watch yourself.
4: Hey, this door's locked.
1: Let me see that thing. Yeah, just snap lock.
4: Huh? Oh, yeah.
1: Open it up.
4: Yeah, sure.
1: Good. They can't see nothing from the street.
4: And there's the safe.
3: Mike, you coming?
7: Can't do it without me.
3: Let's go.
8: Now, watch it in here. There's a trap wire in front of the safe.
1: Careful, Steve. Trap wire.
4: Trap wire, yeah, I'm careful.
8: It's around someplace.
4: Okay, see it over there. Yeah, there it is. Oh!
3: Now, you walk right in. Close that door.
9: Okay, we don't have time for fights back in the office. Come on. Inside.
4: Yeah.
3: The door.
9: Is it locked?
4: Yeah. Let's get out of here, huh?
9: Up the ladder. Come on. Up the ladder.
3: Hold it.
9: Stay away from that ladder.
4: What for? They'll nab us, sure.
9: Yeah. And they'll nab us quicker on the street if we get out. We stay right here.
3: Oh, no.
9: We stay right here. The doors and windows are all okay. They won't see nothing. We might get away with it.
3: All right, Patch. You got a customer.
4: All right, Patch, but keep your fingers crossed, boys.
10: Doesn't look like there's much to it, Inspector.
11: Yep. Two squad cars here within a minute after the call came over. They looked around. None of the doors or windows were touched. It's probably short in the system.
10: Gonna look inside?
11: We're going to. The owner's opening up now. Just got here.
10: Good.
11: Oh, by the way, this is the furniture store your friend Mr. Edwards owns.
10: Oh, so it is.

0: Hello there, Mr. Edwards.
1: Oh, hello, Inspector. Is there a chance somebody might be inside?
0: There's a chance.
1: I'll open up.
0: There are patrolmen all around the building with you?
2: It's covered.
1: I hope it's a false alarm. There's a step there. Watch it in the dark.
0: Yeah, I see. Now, where's the safe? That's what they'd be after.
1: Back there in the office.
0: The nightlight's on back there.
1: Oh, yes. We always have a nightlight. Insurance company rules, you know.
0: I know. Nothing looks disturbed.
1: The safe has... Uh-oh. The trap wire is down.
0: Yeah. Might have fallen down. Doesn't take much, you know. What's in here, Mr. Edwards?
1: Oh, this is my private office. I keep it locked.
0: So I see. Would you mind opening up? I'd like to look around.
1: Yes, yes, of course. I think I have a key. Yes, here it is.
3: Inspector Barnes.
0: Yes?
3: I think I found your burglar. Come here.
0: What'd you find, LaFue?
4: Could this be your guilty party?
0: She certainly could.
1: You mean the cat could set off the trap wire?
0: Easily.
4: All it takes is the slightest touch. Contact's made, and that's it.
0: Wonder the cat hasn't given you this kind of trouble before, Mr. Edwards.
1: Well, we only just got the cat yesterday. I'm beginning to have trouble with mice, you know.
0: You'll take my advice, Mr. Edwards. Either get a new system for catching mice or a new system for protecting your safe. Otherwise, you'll be down here two or three times a week answering that burglar alarm.
1: I suppose we'll try mouse traps.
4: Run along, kitten. You've caused enough trouble for one night.
0: Come on, Cube. Let's go.
4: Right.
0: Good night, Mr. Edwards.
1: Just a second. I'm coming, too.
5: Oh, believe me, Patch, I never want another one like that. Boy, that was as close as I ever wanted.
6: We got away, didn't we?
5: Did we? Boy, I can't believe it yet.
6: Now, look, Steve. The same thing I told Mike and the other boys goes for you. As soon as you get home, take those clothes and wash them out good.
5: But, Patch, these pants are wool. They shrink up to my knees.
6: Then get rid of them altogether. Burn them.
5: What are you worried about?
6: I'm worried about one of us getting picked up. Cutting through all that plaster was more of a mess than I counted on.
5: So I brush off the pants.
6: You'll wash them or burn them like I said. The cops decide to pick you up. That plaster will put you inside the furniture store for sure.
5: Okay, whatever you say. Look, how about stopping for a drink, huh? I could use one right now.
6: I got no time.
5: What's one drink?
6: I said I got no time. Gotta meet somebody and I'm late.
5: Oh, yeah? Who?
6: Somebody you don't know.
5: Oh, somebody I don't know. Okay.
6: Go on home and get some sleep. You need it.
7: Morning, Steve.
5: Where you been, Effie? All night.
7: Didn't expect you'd be up yet.
5: Who went to sleep? Where you been, huh? I tried calling every place, so I come to wait for you.
7: Why?
5: Why do you think? I want to talk to you, that's why.
7: Well, I knew you'd be busy on the job practically all night. I stayed at my cousin's.
5: Heh.
7: What does that mean, heh?
5: Heh.
7: Okay.
5: Batch tell you what happened on the job?
7: Batch, I didn't see Batch.
5: No, you saw your cousin. Now, Effie, I swear, if I ever catch you with another guy, I'm going to kick your pussy.
7: You'll never catch me.
5: Were you with Batch or was you?
7: I wasn't.
5: Tell me the truth, were you?
7: See, don't.
5: Were you?
7: Don't.
5: Were you?
7: No, I...
5: Good thing you weren't.
7: I was at my cousin's, you can call him.
5: Don't worry, I will, too.
7: Haven't even seen Batch.
5: You talked to him on the phone, didn't you?
7: Me?
5: Yeah, you. The other night when I answered, didn't you?
7: No, that wasn't me, I swear.
5: Tells me to get the plaster out of my clothes, and then he runs around with you if you... Who's that?
7: I don't know.
5: Yeah, well, I know.
7: Steve!
5: Now, look here, Batch,
4: Hello, Steve. Going someplace?
5: Yeah. Yeah, policeman. I guess I am.
4: You bet you are. For a ride downtown. Okay, back inside.
5: All right, okay. Just take it easy.
2: I don't know, Patch. Maybe they're getting close.
6: Don't worry about it, Mike. Steve will be out in an hour. Finish your drink.
2: Uh-oh. You got company.
7: Batch.
6: Get out of here, Effie.
2: Hello, Effie.
7: They picked Steve up.
6: So what do you want me to do?
7: I just come to tip you off.
6: Why are you acting like this is the first time he was ever questioned?
2: He'll be out in a couple of hours. They got nothing to hold him on.
7: What's the matter, Batch? Why can't we be friends?
6: We are friends. Let's leave it at that.
7: You know what I mean.
6: Sure, I know what you mean. Let me tell you something, baby. I learned a long time ago not to let dames interfere with business. Especially other guys' dames.
2: Now walk out of here before somebody has to carry you out.
7: Okay, Patch. That's the way you want.
2: That's the way I want it. Scram.
8: Detective Bureau, all of you talking.
9: Inspector Marr.
8: Yes, sir?
9: I want you to bring Steve Constantine to my office right away for questioning.
8: Oh? Did you get a report back?
9: You bet we did, and I think it's just the thing that's going to break this case wide open.
10: Now, back to Gangbusters.
11: And where'd you say you got these pants, Steve?
5: I borrowed them from a guy named Graham, I told you. Johnny Graham.
11: Before you said it was Joe Graham.
5: Joe Graham, Johnny Graham, what's the difference?
11: How come they fit you so well?
5: We're the same size, Joe and me.
11: Where's Joe Graham live?
5: In Jackson, he's from Jackson.
11: Where in Jackson?
5: Well, in Jackson, how should I know?
11: When did you borrow them?
5: Yesterday. Just yesterday. Joe come over and he wanted me to do some work in the garage, so he had an extra pair of pants and I put them on, we done the work.
11: In the garage?
5: Yeah, in the garage. We clean out some stuff and put sawdust down where the oil leaks and, well, you know, all that kind of thing. So I says to Joe, this is some job. And he says he never expected it. Well, after we finished in the garage, we sit down for lunch and then...
8: Yesterday, huh?
5: Sure, yesterday.
8: Right after you borrowed the pants.
5: Well, not right after, maybe an hour.
8: That's funny.
5: That's funny.
8: Your cleaner said those are your pants. He had them cleaned there three times. He showed me the marks.
5: Okay, so they're my pants.
11: And you wore them breaking into that furniture store last night.
5: I did not.
11: You didn't wear the pants?
5: I didn't break into no furniture store.
8: You ever see one of these, Chief?
5: I don't want to look at nothing. I want out of here.
8: It's a laboratory report. Particles of plaster were taken from the cuffs of those pants. They were identical with the plaster that came down when you cut a hole in the ceiling of that furniture store.
5: Oh, you kidding. Plaster's plaster.
8: Oh, come on, Steve. You know this report definitely puts you inside that furniture store. This is evidence, the best. Could send you away for 10 years.
12: Well, look, Steve, you might as well tell us all about it.
5: I wasn't near no furniture store.
12: Yeah, Steve, you're on your way. Maybe you can do yourself some good by opening up.
5: I ain't opening up for nobody. You can give me 30 years and I ain't opening up.
11: Who was with you? Batch? Corny Mike?
5: A couple of guys I never seen before. Strangers. Met them walking down the street. As a matter of fact, it was this Joe Graham. That's who it was. It's Joe Graham.
11: It was Batch, wasn't it?
5: Let me along, will you,
11: Steve?
5: What?
11: Ever heard of a girl named Effie?
5: No.
11: No. Well, that's funny. She and your friend Batch have been spending a lot of time together.
5: Yes, that's so.
11: They were in a bar together a little while ago having a great time.
5: What bar? You're lying.
11: Oh, why should I lie, Steve? It doesn't mean a thing to me. That's just what the detective we've got on Batch reported.
12: Effie's your girl, isn't she, Steve?
5: Okay, so she's my girl.
12: You're going away to the penitentiary and going to leave her all to Batch.
11: Maybe they know you're hooked. Maybe that's what they're celebrating.
5: Let me out of here, will you?
12: Open up, Steve. You can take Batch along with you.
11: Come on, let's have it.
5: 32-timers to both of them.
12: He was with you, wasn't he, Steve?
5: Yeah, he was with me. Well, what are you waiting for? Get your stenographer in here. Get him in here. I'll tell you enough to clear 50 safe crackers. Get the guy in here. Get him. Batch. You want to know about Batch?
12: Yeah, Steve. About all of them. Let's start from the beginning.
13: Well, Batch, welcome to the country club.
2: Take it easy. Keep your mouth shut. You'll be out in the street in an hour.
8: Okay, Batch. This is your cell.
2: Much obliged. Hi, Mike.
13: Come in, Batch. We need another hand for studying.
2: Copper, don't lose that key. You'll be needing it in a few minutes. We got Rich working.
8: Now don't kid yourself, Batch. This time you're hooked. Steve opened up.
2: You're lying, Copper.
8: Am I? You'll see what he has to say as soon as we get you upstairs. Well, make yourself comfortable.
14: So, Don, 8 arrests simultaneously at 4:00 in the morning brought to an end this troublesome gang of safecrackers. They're all now serving long terms in the Michigan State Penitentiary.
10: Well, thank you, Chief of Detectives Jack Harville, Detroit Police Department, for the inside facts in this case history. And congratulations to members of the Detroit Detective Bureau, who successfully concluded this difficult investigation. Tonight's case was dramatized by Stanley Niss and directed by William Sweets, with Arthur Vinton, Elspeth Eric, and Walter Vaughn in leading roles. Don Gardner speaking. Gangbusters is a Phillips H. Lord production.

0: way down.
1: Yes, there's coffee pot freshness in every cup of Maxwell House.
2: I came across Mr. Kipling in a meadow by the church. If I've painted that spire once, he said, I've painted it a dozen times. He offered me an apple pie. An artist needs inspiration, he explained. Golden shortcrust pastry, delicious apple filling, and just the right amount of sugar sprinkled on top. But then, when it comes to the little details, Mr. Kipling does have an exceedingly good eye.
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0: Our play this week is a romantic drama played against an exciting background of a great sport, boxing. In the starring role, we have an actress whom you have seen in many varied screen portrayals, whose loveliness and skill have won her fame and many loyal fans. She is Miss Anne Dvorak. In just a moment, we want you to meet her. Now here's our director, Les Mitchell. And here's our star, Miss Anne Dvorak. We've been looking for a story to star you in for a long time, Anne, and now that the time has finally come, we're very glad to have you with us.
1: And I'm very glad to be here, Les, for more reasons than one.
0: Oh? Well, supposing you enlighten us.
1: I'd be glad to. I like our story, and it's always exciting to work on radio, and I need some advice.
0: Advice about acting, Anne?
1: No, advice about gardening.
0: Oh.
1: I understand you're quite a gardener, and as it's my hobby, I thought I'd...
0: I'll be very glad to compare notes with you after the play, Anne. And now, curtain going up. Places, everyone. Curtain. The curtain is up, and here's the play.

0: few blocks from Manhattan's waterfront on the east side of New York City stands the Mecca Boxing Club. Here every Tuesday night, small-time boxing managers bring their boys to show their wares to the fight fans who can't afford a ticket to the big-time bouts at Madison Square Garden. One of these lesser lights in the managerial business of handling the small fry of the boxing game is Maury Dixon, a fleshy-faced, gimlet-eyed hulk of a man whom we find outside the main entrance of the now-darkened club, talking to one of his fighters, Red Kelly, a tall, rangy middleweight with an unruly thatch of carrot-colored hair.
1: Red, you let me down tonight.
2: Oh, I won my fight, Mr. Dixon.
1: Yeah, you won. Against a guy old enough to be your old man. You should have put him away in a face round.
2: I tried, but he was backpedaling all during the fight.
1: That's no excuse. Red, when I seen you working out at Goldman's gym a week ago, I thought you had something. That's why I got you signed up for the opener tonight.
2: I'm a little rusty, that's all. I haven't been out of this service long.
1: All you mugs have alibis. Look, Red, take my advice. Get a job driving a truck or working on the docks. You ain't got what it takes, kid.
2: Now, wait a minute. I don't take that kind of talk from you or anyone else.
1: Yeah, you'll take it and like it. Now, here's $10. I'm being big-hearted giving you this.
2: $10? You promised me 50 to fight tonight.
1: Yeah, to fight. Not chase an old man all over the ring. I'm giving you this dough for running a foot race.
2: And I'm giving you this for being a rat. Keep it, Ten Chisley. You need it more than I do, even if I am broke. Now get going before I give you a real working over.
1: All right, I'm going. But I won't forget that sock in the jaw, Red. I won't ever forget it.
3: Do you make a habit of stalking your managers?
2: That's the trouble with the fight game. Chisel's like him taking all the fighters' dough.
3: Oh, I wouldn't say all managers are like that.
2: Beat it, sister.
3: Kind of touchy, aren't you, Red?
2: I said beat it.
3: Now, is that any way for you to talk to Billy Murphy's sister?
2: Billy Murphy's sister?
3: That's right, Red. I'm Katie Murphy. Billy used to write to me about you. You and he were buddies, weren't you?
2: Yeah, we were buddies. Billy was one of the best lightweights in the business. Fight game lost a great fighter when he got it.
3: He said you were going places in the fight game, too.
2: Well, after what you saw tonight, what do you think now?
3: I think you ought to save that chip on your shoulder for the ring.
2: Look, you may be Billy Murphy's sister, but that doesn't give you any right to...
3: Red. Red, what's wrong? You look pale as a ghost.
2: Wait. It's nothing. I'll be all right. I'll lean against the building.
3: Red, when did you eat last?
2: That has nothing to do with how I feel.
3: I thought so. Look, Red, you're coming home with me.
2: I'll be all right.
3: Sure. You'll be all right. As soon as Pop and I can get some food into you. Come along now, and no argument. Oh, how about another cup of coffee, Red?
2: Oh, no thanks, Katie. I just haven't got room for any more. Oh, boy, that meal sure tasted good.
3: Hey, Pop, what do you think of a guy that goes into a fight without having eaten for 2 days?
4: Got more courage than brains, I'd say.
2: I guess you're right, Pop. I'm a little short on the gray matter.
3: I don't think so, Red. You just need someone to sort of arrange things for you, like a manager.
2: Who'd want to manage me?
3: Well, I'd like to try it.
2: You? A girl, a fight manager?
3: What's so wrong with that?
2: Oh, nothing, I guess, but...
3: Look, Red, I helped train my brother Billy, and he was one of the best lightweights in the game. All my life I've been around fighters. Why, when Mom died, Pop was at the peak of his ring career. He brought me up. I was weaned on boxing gloves.
2: Well, okay, why not? But you sure you want to tackle a job, Kitty?
3: On one condition.
2: Yeah?
3: That you'll forget I'm a woman, and you'll follow my instructions to the letter.
2: Okay, Katie. It's a deal. Shake.
3: Right. We got a place in the basement Billy used to use. You can do your training there. Where are you living?
2: At the Y.
3: Well, get your things and come on over here. You can have that back room.
2: Oh, but you...
3: No buts. I want you where I can keep an eye on you.
2: Okay, Katie. It's a deal and you're the boss.
3: Punching bag. Now, let's go over to Central Park. I want you to do 4 laps around the reservoir.
2: 4 laps? So where you and Pop been pushing me the last week, I'll be in the flyweight class.
3: You heard me. 4 laps, and the last 2 on the double. Wait a minute, Red. You're not even making a pressure on that big bag.
2: What now?
3: Well, you're not getting enough power behind those punches, especially that left hook. Here, let me show you what I mean. Well, Red, it's been a month since Pop and I started training you. How do you feel?
2: Never felt better, Katie. I'm raring to go.
3: Good. Red, I've got you a fight.
2: Where?
3: At the Coliseum, next Thursday night, in one of the preliminaries.
2: I'll murder the bum. Who is he?
3: Well, he's no bum, Red. It's Tony Farr.
2: Oh, he's one of Maury Dixon's boys.
3: Yeah, that's how I got the fight. Maury thinks Tony will tear you apart, and Maury's still out to get even with you for that sock on the jaw you gave him.
2: Well, I'll take Tony Farrow, Katie. I've never seen him fight, but I'll take him. Wait a minute, he's not a southpaw, is he?
3: No, he's not a southpaw. Why?
2: No reason. I'm just curious, that's all.
3: Well, you get by Tony, and we'll be going up the ladder, Red. We'll be on our way.
2: Yeah, the both of us, Katie. Katie.
3: Yes?
2: I want you to know how grateful I am to you and Pop.
3: Well, we know what we're doing, Red. You've got the makings of a champion, as long as you keep that temper of yours on ice and don't get mixed up with any dames. To a fighter, dames are poison. Don't ever forget that.
2: Oh, but you're a dame.
3: I'm your manager. Just your manager, and don't forget that either. I'm in this game for the money I can make. You do what I tell you, we'll both be sitting pretty one of these days.

0: Oh, here it is. Good spot on the sports page. Red Kelly, a newcomer to the middleweight division, showed impressive form in disposing of Tony Farrell, rugged West Side slugger, in the second round of their scheduled six-rounder. Red, managed by Katie Murphy, is ample proof that the female can compete with the male in guiding the destinies of a fighter. We should hear more from Red and Katie in Fistic Circle.
1: Hey, it's pretty good, huh?
0: Pretty good is not good enough.
2: Well, now, Katie, you've got to take it easy. And don't get too ambitious for Red. You got to bring him along slow.
0: Oh, look, Pop, when you were fighting, things were different. Right now, the middleweight division is wide open.
1: Yeah, Katie's right, Pop. The more fights I have, the quicker I'll get the crack at that title.
2: Well, I've seen many a young fighter burnt out before he ever got close to the top. Now, you just watch your step, Katie.
0: I will, Pop. Don't worry. Before another year has passed, you'll be seeing Red in there with the champion. And then, Pop, you and I'll have enough money to get that chicken farm you always wanted.
2: I'd like that fine, Katie. But I wouldn't want it at the expense of a punch-drunk fighter.
3: And here's a boxing item on tonight's sportscast. Red Kelly, up-and-coming middleweight from New York's east side, knocked out Aaron Stetzer of Des Moines, Iowa, in the ninth round of a scheduled 10-round go at the Wyndham Palace here in New York City. Red's outstanding record in the middleweight division within the past 6 months is one decision, 9 knockouts in 10 bouts. For a batting average of 1,000, keep your eye on Red Kelly. Red Kelly, who's been blazing a meteoric trail in Fistiana, won a TKO over Georgie Brusick, number two challenger for the middleweight crown in 2 minutes 31 seconds of the fifth round of their scheduled 10-round main event at the Bronx Arena. This is Red's 14th knockout in 15 starts within the past year. It should place him in line for a go at the title any day now.
0: Done it.
4: I'm here in Red's room, Katie.
0: Oh, Pop, I was just talking to promoter Mike Edwards. Hey, what's the matter with Red? What's he doing bed this time of the day?
2: Oh, he's a sick boy, Katie.
0: Let me take a look at him, Pop. Here, give me your wrist, Red.
5: I tell you, I'm all right.
0: Quiet. Pulse is a little fast, but that doesn't mean anything. Wait until you hear the news I've got. That'll snap you out of it.
5: Oh, come on. Give, Katie. What is it?
0: I'm signing you up to fight the champion.
5: What?
0: That is, if you can take Marty Wolcott in the main event this coming Friday in the Garden.
5: But Marty's fighting Al Harris.
0: Well, Al busted his right hand in training this morning. And Mike Edwards agreed on you to take Al's place.
5: Main event in the Garden. Oh, boy.
2: Oh, but, Katie, you can't do it. It's too, you know. That only gives you 3 days, and Red's not in shape. I tell you, he's a sick boy. He needs a complete rest.
5: Me rest with a chance to get a crack at the title? Katie, scram out of here. I'm going to get dressed.
2: Katie, if you let Red go through with this, I wash my hands of the both of you. This is one fight in which I won't be in Red's corner. I'll have no part of it.
0: Red, this is it. This is what I've planned and hoped for ever since we got together. You'll be all right, won't you?
5: Sure, I'll be fit as a fiddle, Katie. Don't you worry. I'll come through. I won't let you down. I don't want to ever let you down. Katie.
0: Yes, Red?
5: After I win this one, Maybe we can stop talking shop for a little while and talk about us.
0: But right now, we've got to start planning our strategy for the fight. Now, Marty's a southpaw, and this is the first southpaw you've come up against.
5: Yeah, Marty does throw from the port side, doesn't he?
0: Yeah, but you won't have to change your style. Just keep an eye on his left, and you won't have any trouble.
5: Keep my eye on his left.
0: Yeah, that's it. And remember, Red, this fight is the one that counts.
5: Katie, if I didn't win, would it make so much difference between you and me?
0: Red, don't talk like that. Right now, winning that fight Friday night in the Garden is the most important thing in my life.

0: It's the middle of the sixth round of the main event here at Madison Square Garden between Marty Walcott and Red Kelly. And there's another left hook by Marty to Red's jaw. Red doesn't seem to be able to do anything about that left hook. And there's a right to the midriff by Red. Another right. And there's another hard left by Marty, which almost staggered Red. But Red's holding on. That last left hook shook him up plenty. And now they're at the center of the ring again. Red Kelly isn't showing the form he had in previous fights, and he's left plenty in the last year. And there's another terrific left, followed by a flurry of rights and lefts to the hip of Marty. And now Red's holding on for dear life. And there's the bell for the end of the sixth round. And Red staggers all over the ring as though he couldn't find his own corner. Now his handlers grab him and sit him down on the stool. And now his manager, Katie Murphy, is talking to him furiously. Red looks glassy-eyed. He's taken terrific punishment this last round. Katie's trying to snap him out of it. She's slapping his face, trying to bring him around. But wait a minute. Red is standing up in his corner. And Katie's trying to tell him something, but he won't listen.
1: Red, listen to me. You can't lose this one. You've got to get out there. You've still got 4 rounds to go. You can make it.
2: No, Katie, I can't. I can't fight anymore.
1: Red, you can't quit on me now.
2: It's no use, Katie. I can't.
1: Red, think of the title shot.
2: I'm not coming up for the seventh, Katie. Tell him I can't make it. Tell him, Katie.
1: It's too late. Tell him yourself. I'm through. Through with you for good. You're yellow clean through.
0: Pandemonium has broken loose here in the garden, ladies and gentlemen. Red Kelly refused to come out for the seventh round, and I can hardly blame him. He took everything in the book from Marty Walcott, and though he isn't marked up much, he's a very, very tired boy. Now they're leading Red up the aisle to his dressing room, but Katie Murphy, his manager, went on ahead. It looked like she was plenty mad. I guess those boos you hear are for Red. Some of the fans think he quit, although he took plenty of punishment. But you know, the fans don't like a guy to quit standing up in his corner. Well, that's all, folks. Listen to your sports parade of boxing next Friday night at the same time. Tom Hanlon speaking.
1: Pop, I tell you, he quit on me. He could still go, Pop, but no. He stands up in his corner with the whole garden looking at him and quits.
3: Oh, now take it easy, Katie. Maybe the lad had a reason.
1: Oh, would you have done that when you were fighting? Would you?
3: I don't know, Katie. I never did.
1: Oh, Pop, why did he do it? If it had been anyone else but him, I guess I could take it.
3: Oh, so it's that way, eh, Katie?
1: Oh, Pop, why did he let me down? I had plans for Red, Pop. For all of us.
3: I know you did, Katie, but did you ever tell Red that?
1: Tell him what?
3: That you loved him.
1: I don't love him. I hate him.
3: Hate comes pretty close to love sometimes, Katie.
1: Love. Listen to me, Pop. I don't want to see Red Kelly as long as I live. I don't want to see another fighter as long as I live.
4: Won't you sit down, Mr. Murphy?
3: Thank you, Dr. Harris.
4: What can I do for you?
3: Dr. Harris, I came over here to the hospital because I heard you had a friend of mine here as one of your patients. He's a boxer by the name of Red Kelly.
4: Oh, yes. He came in here about 2 weeks ago.
3: Tell me, Doctor, how is he?
4: Well, we dismissed him from the hospital this morning.
3: What was wrong with the lad?
4: He asked me not to say anything about his condition to anyone.
3: Doctor, that boy means as much to me as my own son.
4: I see. Mr. Murphy, did you know that Red Kelly was blind in his right eye?
3: Oh, the saints preserve us. That it happened in his last fight.
4: No, Mr. Murphy. Red hasn't had sight of that eye since he was wounded in the service.
3: You mean Red's been fighting for the past year with only one glimmer?
4: Yes. The reason he was brought in here to me was that he temporarily lost the sight of his other eye. That did happen in his last fight. Red Kelly fought part of that fight without being able to see his opponent. He was struck a blow in the fifth round that affected the sight in his good eye. From then on, he just fought by instinct alone. Until he knew it was hopeless to go on.
3: Doctor, tell me, is he still blind?
4: Only partially, Mr. Murphy. He'll never see out of that right eye. But we managed to bring back the sight in his left one.
3: Oh, thank God for that.
4: But Mr. Murphy...
3: Yes, Doctor?
4: If Red Kelly ever sets foot inside a boxing ring again, it'll just be an invitation to total blindness for the rest of his life.
3: that's it, Katie. That's what the doctor told me.
1: Oh, Pop. And I called him yellow.
3: In the heat of anger, we often say many things we wish we could take back.
1: I ran out on him. I ran out on him when he needed me most. We've got to find him.
3: That won't be hard to do, Katie. I stopped in at Goldman's gym on the way home from the hospital, and Red was there.
1: Pop, what was he doing?
3: He was starting training again.
1: Pop, we can't let him go through with it. We've got to stop him.
3: That's not going to be easy. I tried to talk to him, but he wouldn't listen to me. Those bitter words of yours are the only things he can hear now. And he wants to wipe them out of his brain, Katie. And the only way he knows how is with his own two fists.
1: No, we can't let him. Pop, I love him. I love him with all my heart. You've got to help me. What can I do, Pop?
3: Well, Katie, once you did everything in your power to make him fight. And now you've got to do everything in your power to stop him from fighting. Now get those tears out of your eyes. You've got to get him off the canvas and start punching again. Punching like you never punched before.
1: Red, you can't go through with this. I won't let you.
5: You won't let me. Look, from now on, you haven't got anything to say about what I do. If you want a cut of what I make fighting, okay, I'll give it to you. But Harry over there is handling me now, and he don't like dames interfering with his fighters, and neither do I.
1: Red, you don't know what you're doing.
5: You said once, Katie, that dames were poison to fighters, remember? Well, you're poison to me, double poison. Okay, Harry, let's get over to the big bag. I'm going to knock it clear across this gym.
1: Dr. Harris, I've come here to your office to ask a favor.
4: And I'd be glad to help you, Miss Murphy, if I can.
1: You treated Red Kelly. You know what would happen if he fought again.
4: Yes, I do, and I don't like to think of it.
1: Well, Red is going to fight again. Tomorrow night at the Bridgewood Grove. And you're the only one who can stop it.
4: I?
1: Well, if you'd call the boxing commissioner and tell him just what would happen if Red stepped into that ring tomorrow night, I think they'd call it off.
4: Why are you asking me to do this, Miss Murphy?
1: Never
4: mind, I think I know. Don't worry, Miss Murphy. I'll see that Red Kelly never puts on the gloves again.

0: Just a minute. Don't break the door down.
1: Oh. Where is she, Pop? Where's that daughter of yours? So help me. If you don't tell me, I'll...
0: Oh, you'll do nothing but sit down in that chair and listen to me. Remember, I was a fighter once too, Red, and only I had more sense. Now sit down before I let you have
1: Pop,
0: it.
1: I'm so mad.
0: Ah, calm down, Red. I'm getting fed up with you and Katie, acting like a couple of alley brats.
1: They called off my fight tomorrow night, and she's back of it. I know she is. She's sore because she's not my manager anymore. I told her I'd give her a cut of my purse. All she ever cared about anyhow was how much dough she could make on me. Well, she made plenty.
0: Yes, and she put most of what she made into her bank account for you.
1: What?
0: Yes, there's the bank book on the table. Go take a look at it for yourself.
1: But why?
0: Oh, you crazy-headed Irishman. Can't you guess?
1: You mean...
0: Why do you think she went to Dr. Harris and had him call the commissioner to have your fight canceled tomorrow night? And why do you think she's eating her heart out for fear that you'll be totally blind?
1: Well, then...
0: Yes?
1: Pop, where is she?
0: You're sure you don't want to take a swing at her for what she's done?
1: Oh, cut it, Pop. I gotta see her.
0: Okay, me bucko. She's down at the end of the block, sitting on one of them benches along the East River. But I don't think she wants to talk to you.
1: She's got to, Pop. I gotta tell her something.
0: Well, if I were you... I'd spar around a bit before I let go of me Sunday punch.
1: I mind if I sit down on this bench?
2: It belongs to the city. It's free.
1: I was wondering, you don't know where I could find a good fight manager, do you?
2: You expecting a fight?
1: Well, depends.
2: Well, I'm sorry. I don't know any fight managers.
1: Do you know where I can find any kind of a manager? Someone who could look after all my affairs?
2: Wouldn't that be a pretty big order?
1: No, not for the right person. You see, I'm thinking of switching to another line of business.
2: Like what, for instance?
1: Well, like raising chickens on a farm in Jersey. I know of a place that's for sale over there, but I need a partner and manager. One who could help me raise something else, too.
2: What else?
1: I was also thinking of raising a family. The guy's just got to have a manager when he starts raising a family. What do you say, Katie? How about signing me up once again, this time for keeps? Gee, Katie, don't let me keep punching this way.
2: Oh, Red.
1: Katie, darling.
2: Oh, I've missed you so, Red. Hold me close.
1: Sure, Katie.
2: You know something, Red, darling?
1: What?
2: Until now, I never realized how good you were in the clinches.

0: And now here's our director, Les Mitchell.
1: And here's our star, Miss Anne Dvorak. That was a performance well worth waiting for, Anne.
2: Thank you, Les. And now, how did your garden grow?
1: Well, profusely, Anne. What seems to be your trouble?
2: Violets. They're my favorite flowers, but they're so hard to keep alive. They just seem to burn up here in the summer. What would you do?
1: Well, I think I can help you with the violets, but really, I'd get another favorite flower. Violets are sort of on the difficult side to raise in Southern California. You see, Anne, the secret of my success is the hardy flower and its proper environment. Now, I grow water lilies and water and a cactus garden and dry soil.
2: Oh. Seriously, Les, I've always wanted to have a garden as large as yours, but right now mine's a sort of a little haphazard. But I'm making plans for a lath house and a glass house, and my vegetables are doing pretty well.
1: Well, speaking of vegetables, Anne, you ought to try tampala. It's a very healthful species of lettuce imported from China.
2: So you're ahead of me in the vegetable field, too.
1: And what about vegetable spaghetti, which comes from the Far East? It's a large white fruit on a vine, and when you boil it, scoop it out, the inside of it looks like spaghetti.
2: Oh, that's all, Les. When spaghetti comes on vines, that's all. Before I go, I'd like to thank Ira Grossell, who played opposite me, and the rest of the cast for their splendid performances. And now, goodbye.
1: Goodbye, and good gardening, Miss Anne Dvorak.
0: Miss Anne Dvorak as Katie, Ira Grossell as Red, Herbert Rawlinson as Pop, Hans Conrad as Maury and the Doctor, and Tom Hanlon as the sportscaster. Sunday Punch was written by Joseph and Dorothy Fox, produced and directed by Les Mitchell, who is here also as your host.
1: It's been a real pleasure bringing you our play Sunday Punch, and we do hope you'll be with us again next week.
0: Musical score was composed and conducted by Adele Castillo. 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Anne Dvorak can be seen in the RKO production The Long Night. Dan Desitel speaking.

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1: I'm crunching my polo, dear Liza, I'm crunching my polo, dear Liza, crunching.
2: The nicest thing about the mint with the hole is that it's smooth and never crumbles. You can eat polo without other people hearing. Try sucking them, dear Henry.
1: I can't, I've already crunched them all. Will you have a polo, dear Liza, will you have a polo, dear Liza, polo?
2: How very kind of you, dear Henry, I most certainly will. 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
1: But you take the old tube.
2: Because they happen to be my tube of polo, dear Henry. 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
7: Once upon a time there was an engineer. 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He had an engine and he sure had fun. He used good and plenty candy to make his train run.
8: Charlie says, love my good and plenty. Charlie says, really ring the bell. Charlie says, love my good and plenty. Don't know any other candy that I love so well.
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10: Dead Dames Don't Dance with Danger. I was feeling pretty good. The world was a cleaner place to live in. Because I just arrested a dame with 2 kilos of happy powder stuffed inside her 48-inch bra. It was the biggest drugs bust the department had ever seen. All I had to do was hand in my report to the chief, and it was bye-bye, L.A., for a well-earned 2-week vacation.
11: Yeah, okay, I'll make some inquiries. Damn.
10: Problem, Chief?
11: Yeah, that was Chief Schwartz from the 9th Precinct. One of his men was on surveillance disguised as a woman with 2 bags of self-raising flour up his blouse. You know, to add realism. And some chowderhead from this department arrested him for possessing heroin. Blew his cover. If I find out who it is, I'll shoot his butt off with a shotgun. Now then, Chisel, what do you want?
10: A pair of bulletproof underpants, I think. Oh, it's just to tell you, Chief, I'm on vacation as from tonight.
11: So, see you in 2 weeks, Chisel. Have a nice day.
10: I finished packing the things essential to an American tourist in London. My passport, my camera, and 5 pairs of very silly trousers. I threw my bag into the T-Bird and headed for the airport.
12: Cleaning these business commuter trains is a soul-destroying task, isn't it, Duck?
13: Oh, it's a job and a half, Mabel.
12: And just look at this. Here, look. Another Far Eastern Growth Fund portfolio blocking up the toilet. I mean, it's disgusting.
13: Yeah, I mean, if you ask me, they ought to...
12: Oh! Whatever is it, Alice?
13: Look, Mabel, it's a businessman, and he's been... He's been murdered!
14: Extra, extra! Bowler Hat killer strikes again! Another businessman found murdered! Read all about it! The case on everyone's lips!
15: If you want my opinion, it's an absolute bloody scandal, that's what. 15 innocent businessmen murdered in cold blood, and what are the police doing? Sweet Fanny Adams. I mean, damn it all. I mean, the police are about as useful as a eunuch in a sperm bank. Well, I says... Sorry.
16: Brian, do you take Marlene to be your lawful wedded wife?
10: London had changed since my last visit. Then the people had seemed pessimistic about the future, and despair had clouded their lives. But now, after 9 years of Mrs. Thatcher's monetarist policies, attitudes had changed.
11: Excuse me, Jimmy. Can you lend me 50 quid to buy some shares? Hey, Jimmy.
10: I checked into my hotel. Having just arrived from the States, my body mechanism was on what you call British rail time. 8 hours behind.
17: Inspector Starkey?
15: Polly, is the Commissioner in?
17: He's in, but whatever you do, Inspector, don't mention the bowler hat murders. It's driving him insane.
15: Well, that's why I'm here. I need more men on the case.
17: I'm only warning you, he's gone completely mad. Any reference to the murders, and you know what he does?
15: What?
17: He drops his trousers and makes love to a set of bagpipes. Oh. Apparently, it gives him comfort and solace.
15: And a very stiff neck, I shouldn't wonder. I'll go in. Commissioner.
18: Ah, come in, laddie, come in, come in. Have you met my bagpipes, by the way?
15: No, sir. Sir, I've called about the...
18: Holmes, I've just been reading the Police Gazette. Now, do you know what this is?
15: It's a police whistle, sir.
18: 127 out of 10 for observation, man. Now just give it a blow for me, will you?
15: It doesn't work, sir. There's no sound coming out.
18: Now we're getting somewhere, and you know why there's no sound coming out.
15: No, sir.
18: Because I've removed the P. Well?
15: Well, what, sir?
18: Well, with silent whistles, the criminals won't hear us coming. Then we can take them completely by surprise and put them all, yes, the whole Jim Van kit and caboodle of them in the boat and ship them off to Australia where they belong. Why, the very concept of peeless whistles is so simple it could have been thought up by a walrus whose brain has been removed and hidden away in a cupboard.
15: You know, I was just thinking the same thing myself, sir.
18: Well, I'm putting you in charge, Lockhart. I want every pea taken out of every whistle in the metropolitan area. And I mean every pea, laddie, or you'll be out of a job faster than a greyhound driving a Ferrari in the men's 100 metres Olympic final. You got that?
15: Yes, sir. But now, can we talk about...
18: Well, go on, man. Get to it. I can't stand here until Pancake Tuesday, can I? Go on. Get out. Out.
15: Yes, sir.
17: How did you get on?
15: Oh, I've had more intelligent conversations with Professor Stanley Unwin.
17: Well, never mind. At least you managed not to mention you know what.
15: Huh? Oh, you mean the bowler hat murders.
17: Uh-oh.
10: It felt good to be strolling around as a tourist. Being an American with our keen sense of the historic, allied with our acute geographical knowledge, I knew exactly what I wanted to see in London. First on my list was the Eiffel Tower, where the two little princesses were murdered by their cruel stepmother, Olive Cromwell. That dirty rat. Then, because I'm a detective, I naturally wanted to visit Sherlock Holmes' apartment at 221 Downing Street. Well, with my luck, he probably won't be in. But these attractions could wait, because my stroll had brought me to the famous Madame Tussauds, which, according to my guidebook, is the place where they groom actors for Howard's Way. I was just about to enter when I heard a familiar voice call out my name.
19: Chisel! Bert Chisel! Well, I'll be a son of a gun.
10: It was my old friend, Inspector Starkey of Scotland Yard. A couple of years ago, we combined our talents on a hush-hush case and worked as a team on the Bonnie Langford kidnapping affair. We dragged in every known criminal in Britain, but it was useless. We just couldn't find anyone willing to kidnap her. We found a little pub just around the corner, and that's the thing I like about London. It's got lots of corners. We talked, unaware of what was occurring at Cannon Row Police Station.
20: Morning, Sergeant. I understand you're still looking for the bowler at murder.
21: That's correct, yes.
1: then you can call off the search. I'm giving myself up.
21: Oh, so you're the bowler hat murderer, eh? That's a bit odd, Grandma.
1: Why?
21: Well, we've had 7 possible sightings of the suspect, and none of the witnesses mentioned anything about the killer using a walking frame.
1: Are you saying you don't believe me?
21: Oh, come along, Grandma. Last week you claimed you were Lord Lucan with a sex change. And a week before that,
1: I tell you, I'm the bowler at murder.
21: All right then. How did you murder victim number 10?
1: Number 10? Oh, yes. He's the one that tried to molest me, yes. Well, I waited till he was in the shower. Then I crept up, drew back the curtain, and I stabbed him in a psychopathetic peak of untethered frenzy.
21: Oh, yes, I see. And then you picked up the body, carried it along the Strand, hauled it up to the 18th floor of an office block, and then dropped it out of the window.
1: Well, I wanted to make doubly sure, didn't I? Anyway, I refuse to answer any more questions until I've been given a thorough body search.
21: A what?
1: A body search. Go on, take as long as you like. I won't struggle. I know when the game is.
21: Look, we're not doing body searches today, Grandma. Now, just run along home.
1: Not doing body searches? What kind of a copper do you call yourself? Well, you can't imagine what I've got under these garments.
21: Yes, I can, actually, but I try hard not to. Now, look, if
1: offensive
21: you just...
1: Offensive weapons, for all you know. My girdle may be disguising a very substantial arsenal.
21: Well, that's what girdles are for, Grandma. Now, look, if you don't mind, I'm rather busy and I'm not interested in what you've got under your clothing.
1: Here, you're beginning to sound like my husband.
21: Now, just a minute. Front desk. What? Yeah. Okay, yes, I'll inform the super.
1: What's that?
21: Another bowler at murder.
1: No.
21: Higgins, get your skates on, lad.
1: Here, what about my body search? Ruddy coppers, they didn't treat me like this when I was 18.
15: Here, Chisel, I don't suppose you'd consider...
10: Assisting you on the bowler hat case? Negative again, Inspector. Much as I'd like to finger this creep and give him a one-way ticket to the slammer, I can't. I'm just a tourist. I've got pigeons to feed in Trafalgar Circus.
15: Okay, Chisel.
22: Is there an Inspector Starkey on the premises?
15: Here.
22: A telephone, Inspector.
15: Excuse me a second. Duty call.
10: Yeah. The Inspector drained his martini and left me to mull over his proposal. I sat there, trying to open a packet of Quavers. And suddenly I got a whiff of expensive perfume, and a strange dame slid a mink-shrouded body into the booth beside me. First thing I noticed was the sparklers. She was wearing $1 million and she was top heavy with class. And what a body. She had the kind of figure that makes Nina Miskoff look like a sack of carrots. Mind you, a camel has the kind of figure that makes Nina Miskoff. Anyway, to cut a long description short, I wouldn't mind being the loofer in this dame's bathroom. She opened her luscious lips and began to speak.
23: We've never met, but my name's Caroline.
10: Hi, my name's Lufa. Chisel. I decided to play it cool, so I turned on the streetwise charm and threw her the line that never fails to impress dames. What's a nice joint like a girl doing in a U like this?
23: Huh?
10: I beg your pardon. A little dyslexia I picked up in Vietnam there now. What's the pitch, honey?
23: You're looking for the bowler hat murderer, I believe.
10: Keep talking.
23: Well, I think it's my husband.
10: Here, relax, honey, relax. Let me buy you a drink, then we'll talk, okay? What'll you have?
23: Well, I don't normally drink.
10: Oh, try one, honey. It'll calm your nerves.
23: Very well. I'll have a large black and tan with a highball chaser on the rocks.
10: I went to the bar. Inspector Starkey had been informed of another murder and hightailed it back to the yard. I paid for the drinks and pushed my way back to the booth, only to find that the dame had disappeared without so much as a toodle-pip or a nibble on my quavers. The vacation would have to take a rain check. I had to find that dame. Like it or not, I was on the case.
15: Mr. Green, you found the body, I believe.
21: Well, that's right, Inspector, yes. As the night security guard in this building, it's my job to patrol the empty offices at night, see, and make sure all the lights are switched on.
15: Switched on?
21: Well, I don't want the bogeyman to get me, do I? Anyway, I came in here, and I found Mr. Pettigrew lying there dead.
15: Okay, thanks. Well, Doctor?
18: Multiple lacerations to the chest and abdomen, sharp instrument penetration of the left ventricular, and the pulmonary artery severed.
16: He's definitely dead, then.
18: Well, he didn't respond to the smelling salts. Now, if you'll excuse me, my wife's got a steak and kidney pudding in the oven.
16: Higgins.
2: Yes, sir?
16: Outline the body with a piece of chalk, then hand it over to the morgue boys.
2: Sir?
16: Yes, Higgins?
2: Why would the morgue boys want a piece of chalk?
16: They want the body, you dandelion. Cool, dear, what's wrong with young coppers today? Don't they ever watch Miami Vice?
10: Inspector.
16: Shizzle. I didn't expect to see you here. He what changed your mind?
10: Let's just say $1 million worth of ice. This the body? Oh, looks as though it's been run over by a steamroller.
16: That's the bearskin rug, Chisel.
10: Oh.
16: This is the body over here.
10: You know something, Inspector? Whoever did this must be connected with a medical profession. Could be a doctor.
16: Why's that?
10: Look, he's left an old copy of Woman's Realm on the coffee table. I waited until the inspector had finished fingerprinting the Woman's Realm. Then I told him about the dame in the pub. He reckoned she was just another weirdo seeking the limelight. I had a hunch the classy dame was the key to this blood-spattered conundrum. My only clue to our identity was that fleeting whiff of perfume. The kind of perfume that makes a man think of only one thing. The other. I legged it to a small French perfumery I knew, tucked away behind the BBC radio studios in Mayfair.
3: It's very difficult for me, monsieur.
10: Oh, yeah.
3: We have thousands of different perfumes on the premises.
10: Sure.
3: Can you describe the aroma of this latest perfume?
10: Well, it was a kind of aroma that lifts a guy off his feet, spins him round, and drops him with a bang.
3: You mean she smelt like Big Daddy?
4: Sorry, madame, I distinctly saw you put that bottle of amour ce soir in your handbag.
23: That's a lie.
4: Monsieur Antoine, I believe this lady is a thief.
3: Lady Holloway. Is this true?
23: Certainly not, Antoine. There's been a terrible mistake.
10: My luck was in.

0: All the way. Is this true?
1: Certainly not, Antoine. There's been a terrible mistake.
2: My luck was in. It was the dame. In all the perfumeries in all the world, she had to come shoplifting in this one. She owed me an explanation. But first I had to get her out of this mess. I called Antoine over.
0: Oui, monsieur.
2: Antoine, can't you drop this business? She's no thief. There's been a mistake.
0: No mistake, no. She is a thief, and I must call the police.
2: Okay. Look. I tell you what. I'll pay for the perfume. Now, how much is it?
0: £500.
2: She's a thief. Call the police. Wait a minute. I'm working with Scotland Yard now. Release her into my custody, and I'll deal with it.
0: Oh, very well, monsieur.
2: I needed somewhere quiet and deserted so we could talk. There was no game that night, so Craven Cottage was out of the question. Instead, we got a cab to the Tate Art Gallery and found an empty bench opposite Constable's painting, The Hay Wain. Why that guy never made Inspector beats me. As we talked, the missing jigsaw pieces began falling into place. So why did you skip from the little pub, honey?
1: Sorry about that. My husband came in and I didn't want him to see us together.
2: Tell me, look, what makes you think he's the bowler hat murderer?
1: Oh, just little things a wife notices.
2: Little things?
1: Like the way he sometimes comes home covered in blood, shouting, "Darling, I've just murdered another businessman, what's for dinner?" Then he washes and wipes the knife and puts it back in the kitchen drawer.
2: But why? I mean, he must have a reason.
1: Well, you can't put a dirty knife back in the drawer, can you?
2: I mean his motive for the murders.
1: My guess would be money. He was given some bad investment advice, and we lost every penny on the stock market. We're broke.
2: Broke?
1: Broke. Don't let the mink and jewels fool you. I got them the same way I got the perfume.
2: You said the motive was money. It sounds more like revenge to me.
1: No, it's money. You see, he's hoping to sell the film rights to Michael Winner.
2: For me, that last sentence was like finding the silver dime in a Christmas pudding. I had a suspect. And once more, I had a suspect with a motive. I thanked the dame and dropped her off at Fortnum's. She was giving a dinner party that night and needed to steal some after-eight mints. I went back to my hotel, showered, shaved, poured myself a Jack Daniels, and flopped onto the bed to do some hard, decisive thinking. Which pair of silly trousers was I going to wear the next day?
3: Don't keep us the same.
1: More wine, Lady Maud?
3: Oh, yes, just a mouthful, thank you.
1: Hobson, get Lady Maud a pint glass, will you?
4: Very good, Melinda.
3: Oh, I must say, Lady Holloway, your choice of wines is impeccable. How do you do it?
1: Oh, it's quite simple. I always choose the bottles that are nearest the shop doorway.
5: So you don't think they'll ever catch this blighter, the bowler hat murderer then, eh, Lord Holloway?
3: Never. The scamp's too dash clever by half. He's obviously highly intelligent, extremely cunning, and probably very, very handsome and wizard in bed, believe me.
5: Yes, well, as vice chairman of the stock exchange, he won't stop me wearing my bowler hat. No, sir, never.
1: But aren't you afraid of him, Sir John? You must be high on his list.
5: Well, naturally, I do take precautions.
3: Precautions?
5: Well, when I leave the stock exchange at exactly 5:30, I always use the back entrance. You know, that one that leads into the dark alley full of gloomy shadows and empty cardboard boxes. Nobody ever goes down there, much too spooky.
3: The back alley, you say?
5: Yes. Every night at 5:30.
2: I was roused from a troubled slumber by the bedside phone warbling its familiar signature tune. I picked it up. It was the dame. Her first words hit me like a sledgehammer, and I reeled in disbelief.
6: Mr. Chisel, I'm calling from a public phone box.
2: The dame had actually found a public phone that was working. This chick was no dumb broad. She gave me the lowdown on the dinner party conversation. What Davinia Gore Cressington would be wearing at Ascot. How much Lady Maud had enjoyed the salmon mousse from Harrods. Do St. Helens need to sign a new scrum half? Then she told me about Sir John and the back alley. I thanked her for the info and hung up. Then I caught a cab to Scotland Yard.
7: And acting on the evidence at my disposal, I have no alternative but to arrest you on suspicion of being the bowler hat murderer.
3: But, Inspector, I'm not the murderer. I was only helping you when I made it up.
8: Inspector!
7: Oh, come in, Chisel. You're just in time to see British police doggedness and tenacity pay off. Meet the bowler hat murderer.
3: I demand.

0: going to see my geriatrician.
1: I can tell you, sir, Inspector. I filled the inspector in on what I'd discovered. Then I suggested a plan to catch Lord Holloway red-handed.
2: Let's get this wild idea straight, Chisel. You actually want to change clothes with the vice chairman of the stock exchange and set yourself up as the bait, like a prat to catch a mackerel?
1: Don't you mean sprat?
2: I know what I mean. You realize if anything goes wrong, you could get murdered.
1: Not if you and your men are in the alley, Inspector. Hiding in the empty boxes.
3: Oh, I don't know about that. It's pretty dark down that alley, you know.
2: But nevertheless, I'll put your idea to the Commissioner for his approval.
4: Take a letter, Polly.
5: Yes, Commissioner.
4: To the Home Secretary, Sir Stafford Cripps. Dear Biffle, re our telephone conversation on the phasing out of police capes. As a compromise, may I suggest the following. They may keep their capes, but must not wear them when it's raining. Yours as ever, etc. Have that sent round at once, Polly, and then show in anyone who's waiting to see me.
5: Yes, Commissioner.
6: Commissioner?
4: Ah, come in, Lockhart. Come in. I've read your plan and I'm impressed, except for one thing.
6: Sir?
4: There's no mention here of the blanket.
6: The blanket?
4: The blanket, man. The blanket to cover the criminal's head after you make the arrest.
6: Oh, that blanket, sir. Oh, don't worry. We'll have the blanket to hand. You can be sure of that, sir.
4: Excellent, Maigret. Excellent. And make sure that it's a rough, itchy blanket. We don't want to be seen mollycoddling these hooligans, do we?
6: We'll be using the roughest, itchiest blanket we can find, sir.
4: Good. Carry on then, Dixon. Good luck and keep me informed.
6: Thank you, sir.
1: We had the green light from the brass. Everything now depended on guts, timing, and above all, secrecy.
0: Extra, extra. Bert Chisel will impersonate businessman to catch killer. Extra.
1: At 3:30, I walked into Sir John's office at the stock exchange. Luckily, he and I were both the same size, so exchanging clothes would be no problem. We were strangers, but we knew to score. We both knew that catching the killer was the prime objective. Nothing else mattered, and mutual cooperation was the key to success.
7: No. Look, you drop yours first, and then I'll drop mine.
1: No, look. Okay, look. We'll drop them together on the count of three, okay?
7: Yes, all right. Yes.
1: 1, 2, 3.
5: Sir John, I'm just making... I wondered if Mr. Chisel would prefer tea or cucumber. Coffee.
7: Not now, Miss Davis. We're in conference.
5: You'll be in the news of the world if you're not careful, boy.
1: At 5:00, the inspector and his men were inside the empty boxes, and I was in position behind the back door that led into the alley. Everything was set and sweet. Nothing had been left to chance. Or so I thought until...
8: Oh, here, Alf. These empty boxes feel a bit heavier this week.
4: Come on, Bert. Sling them on a car. Let's get down to pub. Come on.
1: I winced as I heard the dust cart drive off with my support back up. Now I was on my own. 5:30. I opened the door that led into the alley. The sweat was trickling out of places you can't imagine. Which was strange because I'd never seen a door sweat before. I stepped out into the murky gloom, my heart pounding like the hooves of a horse running away from a pedigree chum factory. Somewhere, an alley cat screeched as it pounced on its rodent supper. And high above, I could hear London's pigeon community settling down for the night. From the Duke of York's barracks, I caught the sound of Billy, the regimental mascot. And in the distance, the familiar mating call of a South American guanaco.
4: Oh, come on. Not Percy bleeding Edward, you know.
1: I inched down the alley. It was just me, the darkness, and the killer. Suddenly, like a grotesque jack-in-the-box, a weird figure sprung at me from its shadowy hiding place. What the...
9: Hey, Jimmy, can you lend me 50 quid to buy some shares? Hey, Jimmy,
1: Oh, you, John. Look. You better get the hell out of here fast. It's not safe.
5: Oh, I'll get out of here all right just as soon as I've done you in, Mr. Chisel.
1: Lady Holloway! I saw the lightning flash of a metal blade and felt a hot searing pain as the steel penetrated deep into my shoulder. I caught a glimpse of this dame's wild eyes as she lunged again and again. They were the eyes of a demented psychopath. Weak with pain, I dropped to my knees. Mother of mercy! Was this the end of Bert Chisel? Then the music went off. And the lights went out.
6: How is he, Doctor?
4: He is off the danger list, Inspector, but he will pull through.
6: Can I see him?
4: I'm afraid that is impossible. He is still very, very weak.
6: But I must see him, Doctor. I mean, this is the end bit where we explain everything and tie up all the loose ends of the mystery.
4: Well, in that case, all right, but keep it short, please.
6: Chisel?
1: Hey, Inspector. Fill me in. What happened here?
6: We managed to apprehend Lady Holloway before she struck the fatal blow.
1: You? But the dust card, I thought you'd...
6: Chisel, there's an old superstition amongst British dustmen that if they don't drop most of the rubbish on the path, then they'll have 7 years bad luck. They dropped me and Higgins on the pavement in Threadneedle Street. We dashed back just in time to save you.
1: But the dame, I mean, why did she try to finger her husband for the murders?
6: To throw you off the track.
1: But why her? What was her motive for mass murder?
6: Her husband had gone bust making bad investments. He could accept this newfound poverty, but she couldn't. So she took her revenge on the city.
1: Disguised as a down-and-out beggar. Very clever. But what I don't understand is...
6: Well, that's enough serious dialogue for now, Chisel. And we haven't had a joke on this page.
1: Okay.
6: Anyway, I got a dash. Seems the commissioner has been reading a copy of the Jewish Chronicle, and now he wants an inch and a half cut off all the police truncheons in London. See you soon.
1: Hi, Inspector. So that was that. Another case neatly wrapped up in red ribbon to be stored away in the huge filing cabinet of justice. But there'd be other cases to solve. Other mean streets to walk down. Other criminals to throw into the slammer. And other brand new jokes to tell. Which reminds me. Nurse?
5: Yes, Mr. Chisel?
1: When I get out of here, will I be able to play the violin?
5: No problem. Of course you will.
1: Oh, good, because I could never play it before.
5: Come on!
9: You'll be listening to another Bert Chisel BBC paperback. The amazingly believable characters were played by Roy Hudd, with Chris Emmett, Denise Coffey, Fred Harris, and David Goodison. The intricate plot structure and surprising twist at the end were written by Laurie Rowley, and the show was produced by the BBC's master of mystery and suspense, Jonathan James Moore.

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0: 2 years ago, Bob Sweeney and Hal March left Daly City and arrived in Hollywood filled with ambition. Hal March said,
1: "Any day now, I'll be a big movie star. And when that happens, my fans will tear my hair out for souvenirs. They'll rip the clothes off my back. They'll shove my face in wet cement at Grauman's Chinese Theater." Oh, that'll be living.
0: And Bob Sweeney said,
2: "That'll be living?"
0: Now, let's get back to last weekend, Labor Day weekend. A lot of you probably went to the mountains or to the lakes, or maybe you visited relatives in the country. If you're wondering what Bob Sweeney and Hal March did on Labor Day, come with me to 24 Orange Avenue, to the old brown shingled house owned by Mrs. Bertha Scully. As we find Sweeney and March, they are in their rented room down at the end of the hall, discussing March's movie career.
1: "Believe me, Sweeney, movies will be a lot better when I get to be a star."
2: "Well, boy, they sure could have used you in the picture I saw last night, Hal."
1: "Well, what was it about?"
2: "Well, it was about this guy, see, who was married to this girl, you see.
1: Yeah.
2: And he takes all this money they've been saving for years, and he throws it away. And then he works in this place, and he loses the money they save for the orphans, and goes out and gets drunk. And then he wrecks their car, and he makes his wife cry."
1: "What's the picture called?"
2: "Good Sam."
1: "There you are. I'd have been great in that. You know why I wasn't in it? They don't know about me."
2: "Well, how are they ever going to know about you?"
1: "The same way every big star gets to the top, Sween, with publicity. There was a time when no one ever heard of Bing Crosby."
2: "There was?"
1: "Certainly. I can remember way back when Bing was, well, just go back to, there was a time when Bing... he used to be just, when Bing was, well, take Gabby Hayes, for example."
2: "Gabby Hayes?"
1: "Yeah."
2: "Who is she?"
1: "Who is she? Only James Mason's next leading lady."
2: "Publicity did it, huh?"
1: "Exactly. Now, what I have to do is figure out a spectacular stunt that'll get my picture in the paper, and then every producer in town will be after me."
2: "Well, let's try to plan a stunt."
1: "Good idea. Let's do it."
2: "Okay. I got a good plan, Hal."
1: "Good."
2: "Now, suppose you got an aeroplane."
1: "Yeah."
2: And you took it up to 50,000 feet.
1: "Yeah."
2: "And then you went out on the wing and you jumped over without a parachute."
1: But I'd get killed."
2: "Well, no plan is perfect."
1: No, I don't think so. It's not spectacular enough, Sweet.
2: Well, all right, then. Let's see now. How about this idea? Suppose we kidnap our landlady's niece, Nancy, and we hold her for ransom."
1: "Listen, I want to get my picture in the movies, not in the post office. No."
2: "Well, Hal, is this publicity as important as you think it is?" Just a second, Hal. Oh, hello, Nancy.
3: Oh, hello, Mr. Sweeney. Mr. March.
1: Hello, Nancy. What can we do for you?
3: Boys, my aunt's gentleman friend, Mr. Peters, is taking her to the beach today, and my aunt would like to know if you boys would like to go along.
1: Well, thanks anyway, Nancy, but I'm expecting a call from J. Arthur Rank.
3: Oh. How about you, Mr. Sweeney?
2: Oh, no, thanks, Nancy. The last time I went to the beach, I got sunburned all over.
3: Oh, is that so?
2: Yeah, I didn't wear a bathing suit. I wore my trunks.
3: I'll bet you're a handsome sight on the beach.
2: Well, I guess so. Everybody says I'm a sight.
3: Then you don't think you'd like to go to the beach?
2: No, I don't think so.
1: Now, you see, Nancy, he had a bad accident at the beach. The last time Bob was down there, a crab bit his toe.
3: Oh, that's too bad. Which one?
2: How do I know? All those crabs look alike.
3: Mr. Sweeney, I'm not going to the beach, and as long as you're not, do you think we could go to a movie? There's a good picture at the war field.
2: Is Gabby Hayes in it?
3: No. Do you like Gabby Hayes?
2: No. And besides, I don't like to go to movies with girls. Who's going to hold your hand?
3: Well, what's wrong with that?
2: You can't eat your popcorn.
3: Well, I'll tell my aunt you're not going. Goodbye, boys.
1: Bye, Nancy.
2: I'm glad we're not going to the beach with them, Hal. It's been so long since I've been swimming, I'd probably drown.
1: Yeah, besides, we got to think of a publicity stunt that'll really...
2: Yeah, we got to think of one of those.
1: Hey, I got it. Suppose we went to the beach and... Sweeney, how tall are you?
2: 5'5".
1: 5'5", huh? Suppose we were to go to the beach and one of us were to walk into the water where it's 5'6".
2: Oh, no, thanks very much, but no thanks. No drowning for me, boy. No.
1: What's the matter, you yellow?
2: Yeah, and I don't want to turn blue.
1: Listen, sweet. You won't really drown. You just pretend you're drowning and start yelling. Then I'll dive in and save you. Then when I bring you up on the beach, I'll be a big hero. They'll take my picture, put it in the paper. I'll get my movie contract. Then I'll be living the life of Riley.
2: Then why don't you drown Riley?
1: Come on, we're going down to Mrs. Scully's room and tell her we're going to the beach with her.
2: But I don't want to drown.
1: Come on.
2: Well, I can't drown. I'm going to be busy.
1: Busy doing what?
2: I got to go up to the Hollywood Hills and hide.
1: Hide from what?
2: There's a guy trying to drown me.
1: Come on. Now, remember, not a word about this plan to Mrs. Scully.
2: Well, why don't we meet her at the beach? I hate to go in that hot room of hers.
1: Well, she has to keep her room that hot because she's anemic.
2: Well, what's anemic?
1: She has no blood. When she cuts herself, she puts a Band-Aid on to keep the air from coming out. Now, here's her room. Let me do the talking.
4: Come in quickly, boys. I don't want any fresh air to get in.
1: Hello, Mrs. Scully.
2: Hello, Mrs. Scully. Well, will you cut yourself? I want to hear the air come out of your fingers.
1: Sweeney! Sweeney, will you ever learn? When you say things like that, I get so angry, the blood rushes to my head.
4: It should happen to me.
1: Miss Scully, Sweeney and I came down to tell you that we'd like to accept your invitation and go to the beach with you and Mr. Peters.
4: Oh, that'll be nice. The four of us going to the beach.
2: And three of you coming home.
1: What?
4: Oh, I so enjoy a day at the beach. Last Labor Day, my ladies' club had a day at the beach. We had so much fun, except for Martha. She made such a fool of herself. She's 89, and she acts like a kid of 79.
2: Well, what did she do?
4: She was whistling at all the young men.
1: Oh, no luck, huh?
4: No. No teeth.
1: Well, Miss Scully, we'll go up to our room and get our suits, and we'll meet you at the car.
4: Oh, that'll be fine. And by that time, Mr. Peters will be here, and it'll give me time to fix my new bathing suit. It's awfully sexy. It's one of those new three-piece suits.
1: Miss Scully, you're wearing a three-piece bathing suit?
4: Yes, a top, a bottom, and an overcoat.
1: Well, we'll see you down at the car, Miss Scully.
5: Why not switch to Sanka coffee?
0: Yes, if you're having trouble getting to sleep nights, if you're nervous and jittery, or if your disposition's kind of on the blink, it may be that you're a caffeine case history, a man or woman who just can't get along with caffeine and coffee. And if that's so,
5: why not switch to Sanka coffee?
0: Wonderful Sanka coffee is 97% caffeine-free. 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So why not switch to Sanka coffee? And listen,
5: Sanka coffee is not only a coffee that lets you sleep, it's also a coffee that tastes good.
0: Yes, sleep good Sanka coffee is now also taste good Sanka coffee. For Sanka has a brand new, wonderful flavor that makes every swallow a true delight. It's the result of the new miracle method for removing the caffeine. Only the caffeine comes out. All the rich, real coffee goodness stays right there for your pleasure. So,
5: with so many reasons why it's good, why not switch to Sanka?
0: Taste good, sleep good. Sanka coffee. Now back to 24 Orange Avenue, where preparations are being made to go to the beach. Mrs. Scully and her gentleman friend, Mr. Peters, are in the kitchen preparing a lunch while waiting for Sweeney and March to join them.
4: Oh, Mr. Peters.
6: Yeah, that's my name, Peters. Pete Peters. Folks kid me about it.
4: Yes, I know, Mr. Peters. Would you help me? I want to get this lunch packed before the boys come down.
6: Oh, all right, Mrs. Scully. I'm standing by. I'm glad to do my part. Care for a mint?
4: No, thank you. Now, here are the pig's knuckles, the horseradish, the salad, my famous sour cream dressing, a jar of my peppered meat sauce, the cold chicken, green apple pie, the rice pudding, and my Alka-Seltzer tablets.
6: Oh, Alka-Seltzer tablets?
4: Yes. When I lie in the sun, I use them to cover up my eyes.
7: Oh, say. Say, that's close. Oh, that's not. Yes. Say. What kind of sandwiches are these, Mr. Scully?
4: Those are chopped eggs.
7: The chopped eggs? Oh, chopped eggs. Well, how do you make those?
4: I just get an egg and chop it.
7: Oh, sit. I'd like to write that recipe down.
4: Ready to go, Mr. Peters?
7: Never ready yet.
4: Very well, then. Let's take these things out to the car. Oh, careful with that lunch basket. Oh, yes, don't bump into that screen door.
7: I won't. You know, I'm glad the boys are coming with us. I like those boys. I like the style, the fine boys, real American boys. Just as American as apple pie.
4: Yes. The little one's full of apples, and the big one's got all the crust.
7: Oh, Mrs. Scully. Oh, you. Oh, see, that's cute.
4: Oh, here's the car. Careful. Let's get these packed.
7: The car? Oh, say. See, that's a big car. That's a big stutz you've got there.
4: Oh, yes. It took my dear departed husband Marvin and me years to pay for it.
7: Oh, must have cost you a fortune.
4: Yes, we bought it brand new. It cost us $500.
7: $500?
4: Yes, sir. We had to pay a little under the table.
7: Oh, I tell you.
4: Yes, let's get packed.
7: Yes, that's a good idea. Mrs. Kelly.
4: Yes.
7: Are the boys coming yet?
4: No.
7: How about a little kiss?
4: I beg your pardon.
7: Care for a mint?
4: No, thanks.
7: I wonder what's keeping the boys.
4: Oh, they'll be along in a minute, Mr. Peters. They're in their room putting their suits on.
1: Come on, Sweeney. Hurry up. Get your suit on. They're waiting for us.
2: I'm going as fast as I can, and I don't want to go anyway. It's a shirt. I can't get my collar off.
1: Well, hurry.
2: Oh, it's one of those kinds.
1: Is it a detachable collar?
2: Now it is. Oh. Are you ready, Hal?
1: Yeah, I just have to put my trunks on. Hurry, will you?
2: Okay, I'll get my undershirt off here.
1: Fine, then put your suit on. While you're getting it on, I'll fix my hair.
2: Okay.
1: Hand me that bottle of Happy Follicle hair oil, will you?
7: Here you are.
1: Thanks. Let's see now. Palm full here, just at the base of the fourth, seventh, and ninth waves. Now a palm full here, just between the fifth, sixth, and third wave. They haven't been getting much nourishment. Now a palm full in back. Oh, careful not to crush the new plants. Two palm fulls over each temple, just in case of a dry spell. Now a palm full and a half for good luck.
2: Hey, you need any more oil, Hal?
1: No, thanks. Too much gives you a greasy look.
2: Okay, Hal, I got my bathing suit on.
1: Fine, let's go there. You call that a bathing suit? One piece with shoulder straps? Orange and black stripes? It hangs down below your knees.
2: Well, it's been in the family for years.
1: Who did it belong to, your grandmother?
2: That was just a lucky guess.
1: Well, if you're ready, let's go.
2: Well, I'm not ready, and I'm not ready because I don't want to drown, and I'm not going to, and I'm not going, I'm not going, I'm not, I'm not going.
1: Sweeney, you're going.
2: Okay.
1: I'm glad you're cooperating, Sweeney, because if this plan doesn't work, I won't get my picture in the paper, and...
2: Yeah.
1: My picture. Forgot the most important thing. Hand me that phone.
2: Who are you going to call, Hal?
1: I'm going to call the paper. Make sure they have a photographer out there to cover the rescue. Very important. Things got to work in this thing.
2: Yeah.
8: Hello, Morning Herald.
1: I'd like to speak to the city editor, please.
8: He's been in.
1: Oh. Well, when will he be back?
8: He's been in.
1: Yeah, I know that, but where can I reach him?
8: Who?
1: The city editor. All right, all right. Well, when he comes in...
8: Who?
1: The city editor! Tell him to send a photographer out to State Beach. A man's going to drown.
8: Oh, who shall I say called?
1: Hal Mark.
8: Oh.
1: Yeah.
8: Well, what's your name?
1: Hal Mark.
8: Ethanine.
1: Never mind. Okay. Okay, Sweeney, it's all taken care of. There'll be a photographer out at the beach to take the picture. Come on, let's go.
2: I better tell Mrs. Scully we'll be right down so she doesn't worry.
1: Good idea.
2: Okay.
9: set.
10: Hi, Mr. March.
1: Look, kid, if there's one thing we don't need right now, it's newspapers. We're in a hurry, we're going to the beach, and we haven't got time to talk to you.
10: Well, I'm glad I caught you in. I want my money. You owe me for 7 months' papers.
1: What's the matter, kid? Don't you trust me?
10: It isn't that I don't trust you, Mr. March. It's just that I'm a free agent in a laissez-faire society. And as an entrepreneur, my enterprise is subject to the economic laws of supply and demand. And besides, you're a deadbeat.
1: Kid, we're in a hurry. Please go.
10: But, Mr. March, I need the money. We newsboys are having a contest, and the newsboy who collects the most money this month gets to kiss a movie star.
1: Which one?
10: Gabby Hayes.
1: Hey, kid, is it true that when you were born, your parents were disappointed they wanted a child?
10: Yeah. What's your excuse?
1: Watch it.
10: I can't help it. You're making me talk about things that I'm too young to know about.
7: Hey, Hal, you shouldn't be talking to such a little boy about CEX.
10: Hey, Mr. March, get a load of the J-E-R-K.
7: My first name happens to be Bob, not Jack.
1: Hey, kid. What kind of sunglasses you got there?
10: Oh, these are those new kind with mirrors in front.
1: Oh, let me try those on, will you? How do I look, Swain?
7: Let me see. Look at me.
9: What do you know?
1: What's the matter?
7: Instead of eyeballs, you got two Bob Sweeneys.
1: Come on. Let's get down to the car.
10: Can I please have my glasses back, mister?
1: Go on, kid. Beat it. We're busy.
10: But I want those sunglasses.
1: Beat it, I said. Sweeney, get the poison candy.
10: But I want those sunglasses. I love those sunglasses. Besides, they protect my little eyeballs.
1: Oh, a troublemaker, huh, kid? Okay, get to your corner, come out fighting, and may the biggest man win.
10: But I don't want to fight, mister. I love life, and I love people. My friends call me Good Sam.
1: Start swinging, because Hal March, the Hollywood Holocaust, is slashing in.
10: I didn't mean to knock you down, mister.
1: You dirty little coward. You hit me while I was bending over.
10: Yeah, but you were bending over to pick up a chair.
1: Here are your sunglasses. Now get out of here.
10: Oh, Mother, what have I done? The next stop is the pool.
1: Out! Darn kid.
7: Well, you shouldn't be fighting with him.
1: I wasn't going to hit the kid. I was only teasing him. Never mind him anyway. Let's get down to the car.
7: Okay.
1: Let's run.
7: All right. Hey, not so fast, Hal. I'll be too tired to drown.
1: I told you before you're not going to drown, and don't talk about it in front of the folks.
7: Let me hear the boys. Here they are.
1: Sorry to keep you waiting, Miss Scully.
4: Oh, that's all right.
7: Well, see, you got the old wreck out today.
4: Please. Mr. Peters is a friend of mine.
1: Well, Miss Scully, we all set to go?
4: All ready. Let's go.
1: Bye.
7: Okay, then, folks, everybody get in. Loading up the old stuff.
1: Yeah.
7: Next stop is the beach. I'm going to start her up.
1: All right.
7: And I should start. Oh, stutzels are quick. Yes, they are. Yes, it's true. I should start now. Let's see now. All excited about going to the beach, Mr. Sweeney?
9: You have no idea.
7: Gonna do a little swimming?
9: I beg your pardon?
7: You're gonna do a little swimming.
9: No, a little drowning.
7: I beg your pardon?
9: Care for a mint?
7: Sweeney.
1: Yeah, there's a big crowd, too.
7: Sure was a nice trip, Mr. Peters. You're a good driver.
11: Oh, yes, I'm a very careful, always careful. Yes, I try to drive. I have to be careful. I haven't got a license.
1: Well, no sense wasting any more time, folks. Let's get down to the beach.
4: Oh, sounds like fun. Let's get out of the car.
1: All right.
7: Okay. Oh, hey, Hal. There's the guy with the camera.
1: Quiet. Not so loud.
7: There's the guy with the camera.
1: Will you be quiet?
4: Hey, Hal, there's the guy with the camera.
1: Miss Scully, we see an old friend of ours over there. You and Mr. Peters go on down to the beach and set up the blanket. We'll be along in a minute. We want to talk to him.
4: All right, boys. Come along, Mr. Peters.
11: Yes, come along. We're going to eat in a few minutes.
1: Okay,
9: Peters. Mr. Peters.
1: Come on, Swing. Let's talk to the guy. Hey, Mac.
12: Yeah?
1: Are you the photographer?
12: No, I just come down to the beach to get some seashells for my slave bracelet.
1: Well, I'm the fellow who called about the drowning, Mac. My friend here...
12: Oh, let's get one thing straight. My name ain't Mac, it's Gregory.
1: Oh. Oh, Gregory. Well, what do your friends call you? Mac. Okay, Mac. Now, here's what we'd like to do. My friend Sweeney here is going to walk out into the water over his head, and then you'll snap our...
12: Walt! You mean this is a fake? A publicity stunt? I got a good mind to turn you guys in.
1: Now, just a minute.
12: Do you think I get mixed up in a phony drowning? Me, a family man, a man of honesty and integrity, take your filthy schemes to some crooked photographer. Goodbye.
1: There's money in it for you.
12: Hello! How much is in it?
1: $10.
12: $10? Why, the little birdie in my camera here wouldn't even stick his little tongue out at you for $10.
1: I'll make it 15.
12: Start drowning.
1: No. No, it's not me. My little friend here is going to drown.
12: He's gonna drown? You mean he's always been that color?
1: Now, look, here's the plan. First, Sweeney and I'll have some lunch with our friends, and you meet us down at...
7: Oh, my, I wish the boys would get here. I'm awfully hungry. Really, I am. Yes, I am.
4: Bill, while we're waiting, why don't you have a piece of cold chicken, Mr. Peters?
7: Oh, that'd be nice.
4: Well, what part of the chicken would you like?
7: What part? I'll leave it up to you, Mrs. Scully. I know you wouldn't play me any tricks.
4: Now then, if you'll set out the cups, I'll get the thermos of coffee.
7: Why, Mrs. Scully, you brought...
4: Oh, yes, I wouldn't use anything else but Sanka.
7: Oh, that's good. Oh, it's good, good, good. Awfully, awfully glad you brought that coffee. That's the same coffee I use at home.
4: Oh, really, Mr. Peter?
7: Oh, indeed, yes, yes. Sanka has 97% of the caffeine removed. Yes, it has. It lets you sleep, you know.
4: Oh, I know. Before I switched to Sanka, I used to have to count sheep to fall asleep. But now... Even the sheep sleep.
7: Hey, Mrs. Scully, let you and I have a cup of Sanka before the boys get here.
4: Oh, that sounds good. We can't. Here come the boys.
7: Oh, fine. Now we can eat, yes.
4: Just look at that, Mr. March. Doesn't he have a splendid physique?
7: Oh, my. Oh, my.
4: And look at Mr. Sweeney.
7: Oh, my.
1: Miss Scully, Mr. Peters.
2: Well, hi, everybody. Sorry to keep you waiting.
4: Fine, boy. You're just in time for lunch.
1: Well, just a walnut and a leaf of lettuce for me, Miss Scully. Gotta wash my figure.
2: Oh, boy, Mrs. Scully. Will you pass me 4 of those cheese sandwiches and 3 potato butters and 2 pickles and a plate of potato salad and a half of the apple pie?
7: Oh, my goodness, boy. If you ate all that food, you'd drown.
2: How'd you know?
7: Sweet.
4: Here, Mr. Marge. Try some of my peppered meat sauce.
1: All right. Well, sweet, now's the time. What do you say we do a little swimming?
2: Not now. I think I'll wait till the tide goes out.
1: But the tide is out.
2: Yeah, but not far enough. I can still see the water.
1: Sweeney, the plan. Remember the plan? Let's go swimming.
2: Well, I'd like to, but I can't. I'm busy.
1: Busy doing what?
2: Watching that little boy over there bury his father in the sand.
7: But how do you know it's his father?
2: His mother's helping him.
1: Sweeney, the man with the black box is waiting for you.
2: But I didn't drown yet.
1: Well, folks, we'll see you later. We're going swimming.
7: Yes, have a nice time.
2: All right, Mr. Peters.
1: Sweeney, if I left it up to you, I'd never get my picture in the paper.
2: Well, I can't help...
1: Shh. There's the lifeguard. I want to say hello. Hi, Charlie. Charlie? Probably not his name. Hey, Joe? Oh, Joe? Bill? Harry?
2: Let me try, Hal. Hey, Xavier!
13: Yeah, what is it?
1: Nothing, Dave. Nothing. Just passing the time of day. See you later. Swain, how did you know his name was Xavier?
2: Well, you said Charlie, Joe, Bill, and Harry. What else is left?
1: Oh, that makes sense.
12: Hey, Laurel and Hardy, you ready to pull off the stunt?
1: Yeah, we're all set, Mac.
2: Hey, Hal, can I comb my hair before I drown?
1: We haven't got time. This rescue will be over in a minute. Now, here's what you do. Walk out into the water until it's over your head and then start yelling.
12: Okay, Quonset head, start walking.
2: Don't be long, you guys.
1: Oh, he's a wonderful little guy. He's almost out far enough. Now, listen, Mac, when I'm out there, photograph my best side.
12: Don't you want your face in the picture?
1: Okay, Mac, I'm going in.
14: Keep your chin up, little fella. Never fear, Wild March is near. I'm a-coming to get you.

0: Listen.
1: What's so funny?
0: Oh, this will kill you.
1: What?
0: Oh, it's so silly.
1: What is?
0: No film in my camera.
1: We have to do it again, Swain.
0: Yeah, wouldn't that kill you?
2: Yeah, probably will. Well, here I go. Please hurry, you guys.
1: Great little guy, isn't he, Mac? I'll have to drown for him sometime.
2: Help! Help!
1: Okay, Mac, I'm going in. I'll get a good one.
3: Yeah, now don't worry. Just hold him steady and don't move.
2: Help!
1: Keep your chin up, little fella. Here I come.
0: Oh, gosh. It's over. I nearly killed me.
3: Hey, Quonset head.
0: Yeah?
3: We gotta do it again.
0: Why?
3: You move.
1: Well, get it right this time, Mac. I'm getting tired.
3: Well, I'll do my part. You do yours. Okay, Shorty, back in the water.
2: Okay. Please hurry.
3: Yeah, yeah. And make it good this time, Marge.
1: It'll be good. The little fella's getting experience.
2: Help! Help!
1: I'm coming after you, little fella.
2: Help!
1: Here I come. Hold on.
2: Oh, I'm glad you're here, Hal. But I just about caught.
1: Okay, Swain, I'll pull you. I got a cramp.
2: Help! Help! Cut it out, Hal. You're doing my part.
1: I'm not kidding, Swain. I really got a cramp. Yell for the lifeguard.
2: Okay. Charlie, Jacob.
1: Swain, what's the trouble?
2: I can't remember his name.
4: Lifeguard!
0: Oh, gee, I'm sorry things didn't work out at the beach yesterday like you planned, Hal.
1: Forget it, Swain. It was just a bad break.
5: Oh, here's the morning paper, boys. It's got the whole story of the rescue.
1: Oh, thanks anyway, Nancy, but I'd rather not see it. I know what happened.
0: Okay, can I see it, Nancy?
5: Oh, certainly. Here you are.
0: Let's see. It says, in a heroic beach rescue yesterday, two unidentified men were pulled out of the pounding surf by lifeguard Xavier Jones.
1: Please, Swain, I'd rather not
0: Wait a minute, Hal, there's more. It says, as a result of this heroism, lifeguard Jones was brought to the attention of a motion picture talent scout, and this afternoon was signed to a 7-year contract.
1: Oh, no.
0: Yeah, and in his first picture, he will appear opposite Gabby Hayes.
6: 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Stay tuned in for Mr. Ace and Jane, which follows immediately over most of these stations. 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
1: The Fanny Bryce Show, with radio's newest personality, Danny Thomas, as Jerry Dingle the postman, Hanley Stafford as Daddy, Carmen Dragon and his orchestra, and starring Fanny Bryce as Baby Snooks.

0: now we find ourselves in Sycamore Terrace. It's a bright, sunshiny day, and down the street his footsteps jaunty and slightly pigeon-toed. As he carries the morning mail, comes that gay young man in gray, Danny Thomas, in the role of Jerry Dingle, that daydreaming postman.
1: Hello, Mr. Trimble. Say, how come you're closing the drugstore so early in the day?
2: Haven't you heard they're having a real live show on the stage at the Bijou?
1: Oh, sure, I'm going too, Mr. Trimble. I hear they have a great comedian over there.
2: Yeah, I know.
3: Hey, Happy,
1: aren't you afraid you'll have a good time?
2: No danger. I brought along a sleeping pill.
1: Huh.
2: Well, so long, Jerry.
1: So long, have a nice nap.
4: Good morning, Jerry.
1: Oh, hello, Mr. Higgins. Hey, how's Snooksy?
4: I'm going home to get her now.
1: Huh?
4: We're going to the Bijou Theater. They have a big show there today. Several acts of vaudeville, including the Quiz King.
1: Yeah, I know. You know, I met one of those quiz fellas once, and I almost won $5.
4: Oh?
1: But he asked me a very tricky question. He said, Mr. Dingle, what great soldier is buried in Grant's tomb? And without any coaching from the audience, I said, George Washington.
4: Brilliant reply.
1: Yeah, but I should have been coached from the audience. But I was thinking if you'd enjoy my company, I would go with you and Snooks to the Bijou.
4: I'm sorry, Jerry.
1: I'll be happy to defray the expense of the tickets.
4: Oh, delighted, Jerry, delighted. We'd love to go with you.
1: Oh.
4: Meet you in front of the Bijou at 2 o'clock.
1: Okay.
4: Well, there's the theater, Snooks. Can you see what's playing?
5: I can almost see it. The last word is the king.
4: Hmm. Wonder what picture that could be. Can't you make out the rest of it?
5: Now I can. Three, four.
4: What?
5: Three, parking.
4: Oh, free parking. That's only for people with cars.
5: Oh, do we have to go back and get our car?
4: Now, don't be silly. What does it say on the marquee?
5: Troll, pickle, ma, pick.
4: Troll, pick.
5: Dick.
4: That's tropical magic. Don't they teach you how to read in that broken-down school of yours?
5: No.
4: Yes, they do.
5: Then why can't I read?
4: You can if you try. Now, who's in the picture?
5: Matt Daly.
4: That's Matinee Daly. Stop acting like an infant. When you're out with me, I want you to act like your mother would.
5: All right. Lancelot, get your feet off the sofa. Lancelot, come dry the dishes. Lancelot, water the lawn.
4: That'll do, that'll do.
5: Lancelot, scratch my back.
4: Snooks, that will be all.
5: Very well, Lancelot.
4: Look, you're altogether too frisky tonight.
5: Yeah, ain't I?
4: Do you want a spanking or are you going to behave?
5: Behave.
4: All right, let's look for Jerry Dingle.
5: There he is, Daddy.
6: Oh, here's the tickets, Mr. Higgins.
4: Oh, good, Jerry. Let's go.
6: Waiting for all seats.
1: Oh, we ain't going to wait for no seats. Carmen Dragon's playing on the stage here, and he'll fix it up for us. And on the way back, I'll get some candy. How about a Snooksy? What kind would you like?
5: Any kind that makes noise.
1: Oh, I know.
5: Yeah.
1: I know the kind you mean, Snooksy. The kind with cellophane.
5: Yeah, that's the kind.
4: Come on, Snooks. This way. Well, we're inside. My, it's crowded in here.
7: Waiting for all seats. Please don't stand in the aisle. Step behind the ropes, please.
4: Oh, fine. Roped off like so many head of cattle. Just plain cattle. Oh, the indignity of it. I just don't know what to say.
5: How about moo?
4: Stop that. Look, Usher, don't you have two together?
7: No, sir. I have one in back and one in front.
5: What does he mean?
4: He has a seat in back and a seat in front.
5: Yes?
4: Yes.
5: Can he sit down both ways?
4: Quiet. You're disturbing the people. We'll just have to wait in the back until we get seats.
5: I want to see the picture.
4: You can't see it from back here.
5: I want to see the picture.
4: Please, Snooks. I can't see it either.
5: Will you hold me up so I can see it?
4: Oh, all right. Here, let me put you on my shoulder. There.
5: Oh. Well.
4: You might let me in on it. What's happening on the screen?
5: I don't know.
4: You don't know. What are you looking at?
5: The lobby. You're hauling me the wrong way.
4: Excuse me. How's that? Can you see the screen now?
5: Mm-hmm. There's a man and a lady, and they're having a big argument.
4: What's it about?
5: It's about kissing. He wants to, but she don't wanna.
4: Just like a woman. Probably expects him to throw himself at her feet.
5: Yeah, he just said he'd do it. Daddy?
4: Yes?
5: What's so good about her feet?
4: Never mind. Look at the picture.
5: She still don't wanna. Oh, now she wants to. But he don't wanna.
4: How long does this go on?
5: I think the picture is almost over, Daddy.
4: What makes you think that?
5: They both wanna. They both did it. Oh, boy.
4: Now, the inevitable clinch. That's the end, all right.
5: No, she's telling him to go away. Go away, Bruce. No tears. No farewells. I want to remember you just as you are. And he says, yes, I've got to go. I've got to go.
4: All right, all right.
5: I gotta go.
4: Cut it out, Snooks. I can hear him.
5: I ain't talking about him.
4: Oh, no.
5: Oh, yeah.
4: Well, if we hurry, we won't miss the stage show.
5: Yeah, let's hurry, Daddy.
8: Just a minute there now, buddy. No one's allowed the dressing room.
9: Oh, I just want to see Carmen Dragon.
8: Well, you can't see him now. He's just about to play a smile.

0: That was wonderful. Oh, gee, I listened so long to the music, I forgot I left Mr. Higgins and Snooks without seats. Outside in front.
1: Hey, out of the way, Murgatroyd. Luke McLuke's coming on stage.
0: Oh, gee. Oh, my name is Dingle, not Murgatroyd. Gee, Luke McLuke, the great vaudeville actor in person. Oh, hello, Mr. McLuke.
2: Hiya, Jack.
0: My name is Dingle, not Jack. I'm Jerry Dingle, Mr. McLuke. If it's not too much trouble, I'd like to have the honor to shake your hand, if you don't mind having the honor to shake mine.
2: No, never shake hands with strangers.
0: Oh, Mr. McLuke, excuse my effrontery. I trust I've chosen the word wisely. But what do you do in vaudeville? Do you have a trained seal or are you a tightrope walker?
2: Why, listen, you sycamore slicker. I don't like to talk about myself, but when I played Syracuse last week, the critics were unanimous in their opinion of me.
0: Oh, this I'm sorry to hear. But do they love you in St. Joe, Mr. McLuke?
2: Love me? When I tell a joke, the audience screams.
0: You'll excuse me, Mr. McLuke, but you are a man who is very crazy, in my opinion, about yourself, in my opinion.
2: Look, Bob, don't talk that way about me.
0: No one can stop me from expressing an opinion.
2: Beat it or I'll call a cop.
0: Except you.
2: Beat it!
0: Yeah, but... Big shot actor. Such is the result of good intentions upon my part. How do you like that he got sore? Big shot vaudeville actor. Who wants to be a vaudeville actor? Who wants pretty girls to body for autographs? Who wants girls to beg you to go to parties? Who wants girls? I do. When I tell a joke, the audience screams, he says to me. I should have said they scream for help, I should have said. Listen, you sycamore slicker, he says to me. I should have said, under the Constitution, this is a direct insult, I should have said. Sure, I should have said it because I know the Constitution backwards. I do. America of States United, therefore, Constitution this established for it, so end. And that's just part of it backwards. Calls himself an actor. I could have been the greatest vaudeville actor in the world. I can see the sign now. Right in front of the theater. Finch Mules. Powers Elephants. Theremin's Cats and Rats. And Jerry Dingle. Sure, why not? It's a free country. I'm a citizen. I can just see me now, backstage.
3: Oh, Mr. Dingle, it's such a thrill interviewing you. I know how modest you are, but won't you please tell me something about yourself for my paper?
0: Oh, very well, my dear, but make yourself comfortable first. You're slipping off my lap.
3: Oh, thank you. You're so considerate and you hardly know me. Now let's talk about you.
0: About me, eh? Well, I've always been unassuming. I've never been a ham. I shirk from acclaim and applause and fame. But as modest as I am, I admit I'm great. When I am on the stage, I really rate. There never was an act to match me. They yell, we want Dingle, but they never catch me. I reiterate, I have to modestly admit I'm great. 4 years now I've packed the house in every town. My acrobatic stunts have brought me great renown. I do a double flip straight up and then I don't come down. I admit I am great. We're in the theater now, and every single rafter rings as Dingle the impersonator walks out from the wings. Ladies and gentlemen, I shall now give my impersonation of Jimmy Durante giving his impersonation of Charles Boyer. Or Charles Boyer giving his impersonation of Jimmy Durante. Or take it from there, Jack.
4: The irony of it. Me, Charlie Boyer, cooped up here in this Casper joint.

0: Take it from there, Jack.
1: The irony of it. Me, Charlie Boyer, cooped up here in this Casper joint. Toujours l'amour, or dive. What a dive. That means I'm humiliated in French.
2: Come, Charles, we must flee. The prefect of police is after us.
1: Steady, Hetty. I'm not ready.
3: Pardonnez-moi, monsieur. I am Henri Jacques Pierre Louis Anton Jean Lasvogel.
1: The guy's in business for himself. Everybody wants to get into the Casbah. But that is neither Pepe nor Lamuco. What are you doing in my Casbah?
3: I am the prefect of police. I have a ticket for you. You parked your camel in front of the Casbah. Come.
1: Just a minute, Junior. You can't throw me in a Castile. I'll sue for information of character. Mansour, I'll sue for misappropriation of alienation of affection. Garçon, I'll sue for habeas corpuscle.
3: You mean you will sue for slander?
1: No, let slander do his own suing. I got the law on my side. I quote from the Toledo statutes. The case of Chevrolet Coupe versus Coupe Chevrolet. Quote, cum laude respiratum, cum laude mentholatum, sic semper vix vapora, at your neighborhood drugstore tonight. Spelled sideways. End of imitation.
4: A hush comes on the audience and every nerve's a tingle. The next is a dramatic act portrayed by Jerry Dingle.
5: The scene, the fashionable London apartment of the Sir Jeremiah Dingles. The occasion, the return of Sir Jeremiah Dingle after 5 years of hunting the wild herringbird in the jungles of Kansas. Lady Dingle has opened the door. At the sight of her fair, lovely face, he loses his self-control and greets his wife fervently, passionately.
0: Hello.
2: Jeremiah, you.
0: Agatha, me.
2: We haven't seen each other for 5 years.
0: True. Haven't seen you for 3, you haven't seen me for 2. I trust I've added the numbers correctly.
2: Jeremiah, you look rather strange.
0: I didn't think you'd notice it, my dear.
2: What happened?
0: A tiger chewed off my head.
2: How awkward, Jeremiah. But keep a stiff upper lip.
0: I'm not at all depressed, dear. As a matter of fact, it's cured my sinus trouble.
2: Jeremiah, aren't you being rather bold? You're trying to kiss me.
0: So sorry. I lost my head.
4: It's next to closing now, and the applause creates a clatter. Here come Dingle and Ryan. Happy songs and snappy patter. Hello, hello, hello.
6: We're trying to make you like a little show.
4: No matter where we entertain, we always do our bit.
7: We played an ice cream parlor once and we were quite a hit.
4: Why, they all laughed so much we even made a banana split.
6: Hello, hello, hello.
4: Hey, Charlie Dingle. Charlie Dingle, why do you brush your teeth with gunpowder?
0: Because I like to shoot off my mouth.
4: Speaking of shooting off a mouth, I got a job in the circus. They shoot me out of a cannon.
7: Oh, they shoot you out of a cannon?
4: Yeah.
7: Does it pay well?
4: 2 cents a mile and traveling expenses.
7: Wait for the joke, will you?
4: And speaking of 2 cents a mile, you know my uncle hasn't had a haircut in 40 years.
7: Why? Is he eccentric?
4: Wait a minute. No, he's bald. Bald. You know, I was up at the North Pole once and I didn't have anything to eat. I met an Eskimo and I said, hey, I'm starving. Have you got any blubber?
7: Yeah? And what did the Eskimo say?
4: He said, I got one blubber and 2 sisters. Ah! Speaking of sisters, my brother just swallowed a can of gold paint.
7: Yeah? How does he feel?
4: Guilty.
6: Oh, oh, goodbye, goodbye, goodbye. We hope that you've enjoyed our little try.
4: There's nothing like a hearty laugh. For people big or small.
7: We'd like to tell more jokes, but there's none that we recall.
4: As the carpenter explained it, we have given you our all.
6: Goodbye, goodbye, goodbye.

0: back to Daddy and Snooks, who have finally gotten themselves seated. Daddy is settling himself to enjoy the stage show. Evidently, he isn't reckoning with Snooks.
1: Daddy!
2: Quiet, Snooks. The quiz show's about to start. There's Mr. Quiz King himself up on the stage. See, his assistants are going up and down the aisles.
1: Are they looking for seats?
2: No. They're going to ask the audience questions. If you answer them right, you get money. If you answer them wrong, you get candy.
1: Imagine that.
2: If they ask me enough questions, I can get rich.
1: If they ask me enough questions, I can get sick.
2: Well, we'll soon find out. Can you see all right?
1: No, there's a hat in the way.
2: Which hat?
1: That big one on the lady's head.
2: Well, don't point. I can see the lady's head. Tell her to remove it.
1: Lady, will you please remove your head?
2: Not her head. Remove her hat.
1: All right.
3: Oh, that child snatched my hat off.
2: Snooks. Oh, the child didn't mean any harm, madam. Here's your hat back.
3: They shouldn't allow people like you in the theater.
2: She's certainly got a bark to go with that face. Looks like a Doberman pincher.
1: A Doberman what?
2: Pincher.
1: All right.
3: Ah!
1: What you told?
2: Never mind. Oh. Here comes one of Mr. Quisking's assistants. Try to attract his attention.
1: Yo-ho, yo-ho. Here we are.
2: Not that way. He's coming towards us. I think he's going to choose me.
0: Well, you seem to be a likely prospect, young lady.
2: Darn it.
0: I have a little girl.
1: You have? What's her name?
2: You're the little girl. Now, pay attention to Mr. Quiz King.
1: Mm-hmm.
2: If you ever answer the question right, now's the time.
4: What is your name, young lady?
1: Snooks Higgins.
4: Well, I have just the question for a little girl your age.
2: Oh, make it an easy one.
4: How much is 2 times 2?
2: We're dead.
1: 2 times 2? Let me see. Oranges or potatoes?
4: Well, let's say oranges.
1: I can only do it with potatoes.
2: Good grief. Look, give him the answer, Snooks. What are you waiting for? For goodness sake. Force yourself.
1: What'd you say, Daddy?
2: I told you 3 times 4.
1: 3 times 4? 12.
4: I'm so sorry, but give that young lady a box of crunchy munchies. Next contestant, please.
2: Well, you sure did a great job on that.
1: Thank you. Have a crunchy munchie.
2: Crunchy munchie. Come on.
1: Where are we going, Daddy?
2: Oh, maybe we can get another crack at this thing if we move to another part of the theater. Let's go.
1: There's 2 seats down front.
2: Oh, yeah, quick. Duck into them.
1: Yeah, come on.
2: Here he comes again.
0: How do you do, sir? May I ask you a question?
2: Why? Of course. I'd be delighted. Go right ahead.
0: Is this your daughter?
2: Unfortunately, yes.
0: Good. I have another young lady, Mr. Quiz King.
4: Your name, please.
2: Don't give him your right name.
1: Whose name should I give him, Alexander?
2: Give him my Aunt Sophie's name.
4: What is your name, please?
1: Aunt Sophie.
4: Well, Aunt Sophie, here's a question you can answer. Who invented the cotton gin?
1: Uncle Louie.
4: I am talking about the cotton gin.
1: Well, Mommy says he'll drink anything.
2: His first name is Eli, but I can't think of his last name.
4: There'll be no coaching from the audience.
1: He ain't the audience. He's my daddy.
2: What's his last name?
1: What's his last name?
4: I can't answer that.
1: Give that man a box of crunchy money.
2: Eli Whitney.
4: I'm so sorry, but that was coaching. But give that child a box of candy. Next contestant, please.
2: Come on, Snooks.
1: Here we go again.
2: Look, if by some fortunate coincidence he happens to come our way again, let me do the talking.
1: You've been doing most of the talking.
2: Don't be smart. Grab those 2 seats.
1: All right.
2: He hasn't chosen anyone from this section yet.
1: Here he comes. Should I attract his attention?
2: Yes. Ooh, you didn't have to trip him. Here, sir. Let me help you up, sir.
0: Thank you very much. Would you like to be a contestant?
2: Well, I hadn't thought of it.
1: That's my daddy.
0: I have a man, Mr. Quiz King.
4: All right, for $75.
2: Oh, boy, this is my meat.
4: What is osmosis?
2: Osmosis.
1: Don't you know, Daddy?
2: Certainly I know. Osmosis is, it's located in, he invented the, it's when,
1: Oh, you'll like Crunchy Munchy.
4: I'm so sorry, but give that man...
2: Never mind, I got some.
4: Next contestant, please.
2: Come on, let's get out of here. What an outrage, asking questions like that on a quiz show. Who'd know what osmosis is?
1: I would. It's a process why by a more dense liquid tends to flow through a less dense liquid through a membrane.
2: I'm a bum again.
1: Have a crunchy munchy, Daddy.

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3: Yes, it's for you. It's your dinner. It's called Cupboard Love. Cupboard Love's different. Comes in a packet, not a tin. See this foil pouch? Keeps it moist and squeezy. That's right. It's a new kind of cat food. Moist. It's good for you. Like it?
4: New Cupboard Love. What the well-cared-for cat has for dinner.
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6: Eddie Lang and Clarence Williams, backing Bessie Smith in 1929.

A Victor recording from 1927. Those are the Four Aristocrats. Everybody Loves My Girl. The song was written by Maurice Abrams, Joe Young, and co-lyricist Sam M. Lewis. Sam Lewis was born October 25th, 1885. He died in November 1959. From a Columbia 78, we heard Paul Whiteman and his orchestra, May 1928. Oh, you have no idea. Bessie Smith in 1929, Eddie Lang's guitar on Kitchen Man. The big broadcast, Sunday nights, 8 until midnight, 20s and 30s records. On WFUV New York. I'm Rich Conaty. We call this part of the big broadcast Crooner's Corner. And here's why. Ruth Etting, 1928, listened for Joe Venuti and guitarist Eddie Lang on this song that Ruth Etting introduced on Broadway in the Eddie Cantor show, Whoopee. Written by Gus Kahn and Walter Donaldson, Love Me or Leave Me.

the big broadcast with Lee Morse and her bluegrass boys, among them guitarist Eddie Lang and clarinetist Benny Goodman. 1930, I Still Get a Thrill. Before that, from September 1929, from Eddie Lang's first recording session with the Paul Whiteman Orchestra, Bing Crosby, Al Rinker, Jack Fulton at Twilight. Eddie Lang and Joe Venuti backing Ruth Etting in 1928 from Whoopi, Love Me or Leave Me. Crooner's Corner on the big broadcast. I'm Rich Conaty. 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Plus early Bunny Berrigan. We'll have him going back to the Hal Kemp Band of 1929. Fanny Bryce and Ethel Waters. And naturally, of course, when I'm asking for money, I'll be playing requests. But membership is the main thing in the course of the next two Sundays. They make the following 52 Sundays possible. So be here the next two Sunday nights and join up or re-up at 90.7 FM WFUV New York. Here's Seeger Ellis and his orchestra in August 1929, Eddie Lang, Joe Venuti, the Dorsey Brothers, and Louis Armstrong. I first played this recording on the big broadcast of November 10th, 1974. What is that? 26, almost 27 years ago. Gosh. You know, sometimes it feels like I've been doing this show since before I was born. Ain't misbehaving, though.

0: The big broadcast on WFUV. We began with Ain't Misbehavin', 1929, Seeger Ellis and his orchestra with Louis Armstrong, Tommy and Jimmy Dorsey, Joe Venuti, and guitarist Eddie Lang. Then two of your requests. In Chicago in December 1926, we heard Jelly Roll Morton's Red Hot Peppers, Grandpa's Spells. And finally, a Gershwin song, Clap Your Hands. Roger Wolf Conn and his orchestra, 1926, Miff Mole trombone. At the piano, Irving Brodsky. Coming up on the big broadcast, Bing Crosby, the Ted Lewis Band with Someday Sweetheart. And two coming up from the Boswell sisters, Connie, Vet, and Martha. On tonight's program, your requests plus, don't tell me, Eddie Lang and the lyrics of Sam M. Lewis.
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0: I hope you're not hungry, dear Henry, dear Henry. 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

0: you for that short but perfectly formed burst of applause. Hello, I'm Steve Punt.
1: And I'm Hugh Dennis, and welcome to It's Been a Bad Week, where we're already halfway through the new Harry Potter book. It's got an incredible plot. Who would have thought that by chapter 10, Hogwarts would be closed after an Ofsted inspection?
0: That's right. But now, for half an hour, we must reluctantly close our copies of Harry Potter and the Order of the Postman's Hernia and turn our attention instead to the weird and wonderful news stories of the world to bring you more tales of everyday folk who have had an even worse week than Tony Blair.
1: Helping us conjure up this cornucopia of catastrophe, we're joined by Supermuggle Sue Perkins.
0: He who cannot be named, Toby Longworth.
1: And Hagrid, but bigger and with a guitar, Mitch Fenn.
0: And, of course, as always, avoiding the congestion charge by hovering outside Ronnie Scott's in his magical flying Ford Anglia, it's our man with the sound effects, Van Man. Van Man, give us the sound of David Beckham getting into training at Real Madrid. An unexpectedly satirical attempt there by Van Man, but sadly wrong, as usual. That was, of course, actually the sound of J.K. Rowling's creative process.
1: But now, have you been fired from your job as Lord Chancellor after 1,400 years because no one knows what you do? Have you welcomed the start of the scorching British summer by getting down to the beach, stripping off and going, ooh, it's too hot? Or are you simply Tony things had better get better bloody quickly, Blair? If you are, get ready to be cheered up as we embark on our search for the winner of our coveted...
2: Can I just say, the worst week of the week award, awarded weekly on a week by week basis, you know.
0: At last, Tony said something we can actually believe. But first, of course, time for the roundup of bad weeks that we call...
2: My first two terms in office.
0: No, Tony's bad week roundup. We've gone satire mad this week. Let's get off that and move on to some genuine news items we couldn't fit in anywhere else, starting with...
3: Mush hour.
0: There was a massive traffic hold-up on the A1 this week after a lorry shed its entire load of 18 tonnes of peas. The East are now appealing for the two Ronnies to come out of retirement and give us a punchline.
4: Bush whacked.
1: This week, President Bush was told that riding the new Segway personal scooter was as easy as falling off a log. It was. He fell off.
5: Crying all the way to the bank.
0: Author J.K. Rowling confessed she was in tears after killing off one of the main characters in Harry Potter and the Order of the Phoenix. Apparently they're crushed to death when a copy of the book falls on them.
6: Staggering performance.
1: The audience at John Thompson's stand-up comedy show demanded a refund when he repeated himself, slurred his speech, and left the stage after only 20 minutes. Not only that, he also slurred his speech, repeated himself, and thanks for listening and goodbye.
0: And that brings us to the end of the Bad Week Roundup, so let's get on with...
3: Section 1.
0: And first up, Hugh.
1: Yeah, now, it's been a bad week. For a man called Russell Lee Ebersole, an animal trainer from the US. Russell is currently on trial, charged with supplying the US government with sniffer dogs that couldn't sniff out explosives and weapons. Talk about shifting the blame for the weapons of mass destruction thing. It's not that they're not there, it's just that our dogs can't find them. In fact, the dogs didn't just sniff explosives, they were also meant to sniff out drugs. Ebersole boasted that he had revolutionized dog training.
7: Creating animals so highly skilled that they could tell their handlers which drug they had detected by pointing to plastic letters of the alphabet with their noses.
1: Hmm. As opposed to the old method of being able to tell merely from the length of the sniff. Anyway, according to the prosecutors from Virginia, the dogs were just useless. After a tip-off to an anti-fraud hotline, they decided to put the dogs to the test. First, they wafted the smell of marijuana across the street. Result, the dog didn't notice, having been distracted by the smell of a hot dog. And second, and this is a bit more serious, private detectives hired by the Federal Reserve drove a vehicle crammed with up to 50 pounds of dynamite, 50 pounds of TNT, and 15 pounds of plastic explosives up to a government building. Result, the dogs noticed nothing amiss. Still, on the positive side, they can identify boiled pork sausages. And if only that wasn't the foodstuff least likely to be eaten by an Al-Qaeda fundamentalist. I'm sure we'd all be sleeping more soundly in our beds. So the choice is yours. Bad week or a bit of Nebisol?
0: Right, good. Now, there are times, ladies and gentlemen, when technology just goes too far, and this next candidate is one of them. Some students at St Martin's College of Art and Design, they're the students who put traffic cones on top of bus shelters and then apply for a grant for having done it, have designed a wine bottle which comes with a small screen curved around the side, and the screen then tells you
5: where the wine was grown, how it was bottled, tasting notes, and what food it suits.
0: Yes. Basically, it's a talking wine bottle. Now, how much does the world not need that?
3: This is amusing, little claret. Firm, yet lightly structured. Raspberry on the nose, with hints of autumn leaves and a smoky, yet sweet note.
4: Oh, stop talking crap and pour me out, you tosser.
0: I don't know about you, but I find the idea of a wine bottle that talks a little bit of a nightmare. There's no telling where it might lead. It might get you into all sorts of trouble.
3: Hi.
5: Oh, hello. Glad you could come. Oh, you brought a bottle. Thank you.
4: I was only £2.99.
0: Bit of a social nightmare, then, and of course it could be much more than just a social one as well.
3: Glass of wine?
5: Wow, that looks expensive.
4: Yes, but he's hoping for a shag later.
0: Mm. He's a very rude wine bottle, isn't he?
1: The audience seems to understand all this.
0: Yes.
1: There seems to be a certain amount of identification.
0: Yes. Observational comedy. Anyway, I'm not sure about this talking wine bottle thing. I don't really like the whole idea, because if they can do it with wine, they can do it with anything, can't they? Next thing, they'll be talking cans of special brew, carefully aimed at the target market.
6: Hey, you! Buy me now or I'll smash myself over your friggin' head!
0: That's right, the Scottish Parliament. So, bad week there for talking wine drinkers.
1: Hey, Sue.
0: But now Sue, yes.
5: Hello, Perkins. It's been a very bad week for Mrs. Mohammed Murad of the United Arab Emirates. She got married this week, and her new husband told the papers he wants her to have 37 children, which is quite specific. That's 37 children. And that's spectacularly bad news, since Mr. Mohammed Murad already has 63 children from previous marriages. And do you know really what his first name is? It's Dad. Now, that's a grand total of 30 sons and 33 daughters by 11 different women, like some kind of Viagra-crazed version of the Brady Bunch. And it makes an average of 5.7 kpw. That's kids per wife. But Dad is not stopping there, because he wants to have 100 kids. Do you know why?
8: I hope to get into the Guinness Book of Records.
5: Yes, in the category of man with the most number of socks at Christmas. Now, there are easier ways to get into the Guinness Book of Records, but none, I suspect, is fun. I am worried, however, about Norris McWhirter's role in all of this.
9: I'm here to witness the conception of 100 children by the same man.
8: Hello, my darling.
9: My word, that is a record breaker.
5: And he's put the secret of his prolific fertility down to
8: a diet of fish and dates.
5: There we go. If I ate nothing but fish and dates, I wouldn't know if I was coming or going. Anyway, Dad has tied the knot 11 times already, although tying one particular knot could stop this baby thing straight away.
0: Hey, very good. Very good. Wow. Pitch, can singer, candidates.
9: It's been a bad week for the Rolling Stones, but only because it's been a fantastic 40 years. Later this year, their estranged ex-bass player, Bill Wyman, who left the band under a bit of a cloud about 10 years ago, is to publish a new edition of his autobiography. Now, as a bit of a spoiler tactic, the other Stones have decided to release their own version of events in a rival book for publication around the same time. Now, they've signed a publishing deal, they've hired a writer to collate their reminiscences, only now that work has begun, they've realised they can't actually remember anything. You see, it was Bill who was the obsessive archivist and diarist in the band, and the others just have to rely on their memories. And it turns out that, what with one thing or another, their memories aren't quite what they used to be.

0: Marvellous. Right, I've got a very quick one here. The candidate is a motorist from the Midlands. We're going to say no more just to spare him the embarrassment. He took his car in for a service saying that it was making a strange clunking noise when cornering, and they needed this checked out because it's a bit worrying because it might be the steering. Of course, it's very dangerous. So the bloke on the desk wrote it down and he put on the service notes.
1: Check for noise when cornering.

0: steering. Of course, it's very dangerous. So the bloke on the desk wrote it down, and he put on the service notes.
1: Check for noise when cornering.
0: And then the mechanic had a look. He couldn't see anything immediately wrong, so he took the car out for a quick test drive. And sure enough, when he turned left, and then when he turned right, and suddenly, being a train mechanic, he realised where the problem was. He went back. 10 minutes later, he handed in the service confirmation, on which he had written the words,
1: removed bowling ball from boot.
0: You see, occasionally there's just no more to say, really, is there? No more to say about that one. That is my candidate, bowling ball in boot, cornering, clunky noise, dimbo, motorist man. That brings us to the end of round one. Now, Van Man, do you have a favourite there?
2: Well, that means that bowling ball car problem man goes forward for
3: the worst week of the week award, awarded weekly on a week-by-week basis.
0: Thank you very much. And that means it's now time for
4: section two.
0: And we quickly roll to this side of the boot and come to Hugh.
2: He's not taking us to the zoo, of course, tomorrow. And it isn't just us. Lots of people aren't going to the zoo tomorrow, or indeed any day soon, because lots of people think that zoos are cruel. Now, in Britain, that's resulted in a change of emphasis, and zoos are now dedicated to the conservation and preservation of animals. And this is where my candidate comes in, because it isn't so in China. No, their response to falling zoo attendances has been quite different. At Dadong Zoo, they have created
5: a unique attraction to bring in more visitors.
2: What do you think it was? Polar bear enclosure? New giraffe house? No, it's quite obvious, really. The zoo
6: rented out rifles and allowed people into special areas where they could shoot the animals.
2: That's it. See, they let people into special areas where they could shoot the animals. Result, much higher attendances from humans, much lower attendance by animals. It's obscene, isn't it? But the zoo staff defended themselves, another luxury they allow the animals, by saying
5: visitors are only allowed to shoot unprotected species.
2: Unprotected species. That'll be any animals not wearing a Kevlar jacket. But it must also ruin the rest of the zoo. None of the animals are going to want to come out. It'd be like the last scene of Butch Cassidy.
5: Hey, Mongoose.
7: Yeah, Absalot.
5: I got a good idea where we should go next.
7: No, I don't want to hear it.
5: No, Australia. Hey, you didn't notice anyone with rifles out there, did you?
7: No.
5: Good. For a moment there, I thought we were in trouble. Let's go!
2: You'll doubtless be pleased to hear that after numerous complaints from animal lovers, the zoo have now agreed to stop the practice. Instead, the animals will be treated just like normal Chinese citizens. Be crushing them with tanks, jailing them for years, and arresting them for circulating illegal documents. So that's my candidate, Chinese zoo animals. Go on, Van Man. We're off to shoot a gnu tomorrow. We can play all day, we go into the zoo. So take an Uzi two. Two, two, and a point to two, two, two. We go into the zoo, zoo. Rather cheering, isn't it?
0: Okay, Van Man, where are we going next? Woo-hoo! Yes, that's right. Croydon. Now, normally Van Man reserves that joke for someone else, but this week he's decided to spread his love right over to this side of the stage. We are in, of course, Brazil! Thank you. Land of samba, gap-tooth footballers, and massive unprecedented rainforest destruction. In fact, so much of the rainforest has gone, it's now had to be reclassified as a rain wood. And at current rates, by 2010, it could just be a drizzle spinny. Drizzle Spinny, of course, is supporting Fairport Convention at the Crop Reading Festival this year. Only on Radio 2. That joke. Anyway, we are back in the delightful town of Sao Paulo. Not San Paulo. No, that's Spanish. This is Portuguese, and it's Sao Paulo, with an O, where you can be mugged by a Mao with a gull. It's a rough place, Sao Paulo. So sophisticated are its criminals that they hang around street corners, demanding you hand over your money on a direct debit so they can reclaim the tax. Tough. Which is why we are returning to an old friend of the show, the Brazilian newspaper...
8: Jornal de Tarde.
0: Jornal de Tarde. That's Portuguese for newspaper that's late. Anyway, Jornal de Tarde reports that...
9: A Brazilian artist has opened an exhibition of punch bags in Sao Paulo tube station so commuters can relieve their frustrations.
0: An exhibition of punch bags. What a fantastic idea. The artist João Roberto Vieira told the paper...
8: The idea is to make people focus on their anger and think about the violence.
0: Yes. Well, they have devices to do that on the London Underground as well. They're called the trains. just think how useful...

0: be to have punch bags on the British Tube.
1: Attention all Northern Line passengers. We regret to announce due to signal failure at Morden, the southbound service is suspended. Seconds away, round one.
0: Yes. Just think of the fun you'd have. It would make you feel better. Plus, providing things to be hit in public might even tempt John Prescott back onto public transport. And maybe Tony Blair should set them up here. It would be nice to see him set up some targets there was any hope of actually hitting. Although, of course, a bit of satire.
2: Smash the screen.
0: Oh, round of applause. Yeah. Yes, indeed, ladies and gentlemen. Of course, the trouble here is that no British artist would set up anything so useful as a punch bag. Tube stations would be full of dead sharks and Tracy Emin's old underwear. In fact, judging by the smell of the underground in hot weather, they probably already are. That's another delightful image for you, listeners. So, that's punch bag people of old Sao Paulo town. Now, Hugh has a brilliant factoid.
3: It's a very small story concerning power gen. Powering homes, whatever the weather. Except when there's a power cut, because the wind has knocked the power line over, for example, as happened to me. Anyway, power gen have just opened a company in Italy. Guess what they've called it? Power genitalia. All right, it's power genitalia, but it's spelt the same. There's no more to be said on that one.
0: And that brings us to the end of round two. So, Van Man, who are you going to choose from that lot? I think Van Man's sympathy is going towards the Chinese target zoo animals, which means Chinese zoo animals and whatever won the first round have gone forward for...
4: The worst week of the week award. What is weekly on a week-by-week basis?
0: That means we can crawl on into...
5: Section three.
0: And it's you, Hugh.
3: Oh, thank you. Now, I've got a bad week for children. It's quite an unbelievable story, this. A school in Streatham has been forced to cancel a sponsored walk for pupils aged between 4 and 11... because, according to the head, a handful of parents thought...
5: We were asking their children to do a bit too much.
3: And do you know what the school were asking them to do? Well, children up to the age of 7 would have had to walk for half an hour, and those over 7 for a whole hour. I can see what those parents mean. It is completely unacceptable making them walk that far and attempt to get them into good habits when they could be sitting down stuffing their faces with crisps and Sunny Delight or being transported from pillar to post in huge 4x4s whose massive suspension is only justified by the enormous weight of the children inside. Children who, through lack of exercise, have coincidentally got their own front and side impact protection. It's a walk, you see. Walking is good for you. Being the right shape to roll everywhere is only going to work if you're going downhill. There is no point in spending £150 on children's trainers if they're just going to sit down in them. And what will it do for sport? It's all right to look like Gazza at the end of your career, but at the beginning, the minute they get bigger, there'll be no room for the rest of us. You won't just bump into people, you'll disappear 3 foot inside them and never find your way out. Pavements will have to be reinforced. Children won't be allowed on the top deck of buses for fear they'll end up on the bottom. The two-man tent will become the one-child tent, and at the edge of London, in order to keep any room at all for traffic, Ken Livingstone will have to put no more than 2 children allowed in this congestion zone at one time.
6: I'm sorry, I feel quite strongly about that.
0: Marvellous. Right, Toby.
7: I have a candidate here, but it's slightly... It's a change. It's a change for us, because it's a really heartwarming story about the world's luckiest man. He's 74 years old, he comes from Croatia, and his name is Frane Selek. Now, why does Frane Selek from Croatia reckon he's the luckiest man in the world? Well, I will tell you. In 1962, this happened. The train he was travelling on crashed into a river. But luckily, Frane managed to swim to safety.
8: It's okay, I'm fine.
7: The following year, he was on a plane when... the door flew open. He was sucked out of the plane to certain doom. However... He landed in a haystack.
8: It's okay, I'm fine.
7: Now, 3 years after this, he decided to go by bus. He was on a bus and it drove into a river.
8: I'm still fine.
7: Mm-hmm. Now, by 1970, Fraynor decided he'd had enough of public transport and he was travelling by car. As Frayne said...
8: It was about this time my friend started to call me Lucky.
7: He also said...
8: I know that God was watching over me all these years.
7: Yeah, obviously, he never stopped to ask himself just what he'd done to annoy the supreme deity so much that he'd take time off for the rest of his creation to bugger Frayne's life about so much. Anyway, Frayne continued on his merry way tinkering with his new car. Ow! And losing all his hair in the process.
8: I'm not quite sure. Find this.
7: Being knocked down by a bus in Zagreb.
5: Next stop, Lucky Friend Selig.
8: I'm fine again.
7: Really sounded painful. And finally, in the cruelest twist of fate imaginable, he was run off the road and down a 300-foot mountain ravine by a UN peacekeeping convoy.
8: That was close.
7: And if all this wasn't enough, Lucky Frayne also had 4 failed marriages. Now, they probably ran into trouble as soon as his terrified brides heard these words.
8: Hey, honey, where shall we go on holiday this year?
7: Not so much a bad week as a bad life. Until now, because Frayne Selig has just hit the jackpot in the Croatian lottery. £4. No. He's finally come good and he's won £600,000. So why is it a bad week for Frayne? Because he's decided to splash out and buy himself a speedboat.
8: Right, I'm on the ocean, man. Whoa,
7: whoa. I'm okay. So there you go. Action prone, Croatian lottery man. You know what? I've got a terrible feeling we're going to hear from him again one day.
0: Yes. He spent his whole life training for this show.
2: Yeah.
0: Now, over to Mitch.
9: Yes. Yeah, it's been a bad week for Harry Potter fans of a cheerful disposition, as it emerged that while J.K. Rowling was a struggling single mum trying to... you know the bloody legend by now. She used to listen to Morrissey and the Smiths for inspiration. Now, I found this very surprising at first, but then, you know, the idea of making the hero a skinny, bespectacled victim with a messiah complex had to come from somewhere. And and now I think about it, the opening chapters of the first Harry Potter book do have a vaguely Smithsian feel to them, don't they?

0: Now, yes. Now, my next candidate is a man called Ray Erickson. He's a Californian with a boat, so he's a rich Californian. I can sense that there is no sympathy for him at all. But wait, you don't know what happened to him one day when he was out on his boat.
1: Sure is a beautiful day.
0: There he is, on his boat, rich Californian. An American Airlines jet is passing overhead. Its vapor trails, the only thing in a clear blue sky. And then suddenly...
1: Say, can I get some ice in the drink?
0: Two very large cubes of frozen toilet waste smashed into his boat from 30,000 feet. I didn't know this, but aircraft apparently drop blocks of frozen wee out of them all the time. And what else can they do with them?
1: New. From walls.
0: That's enough. That's enough. Stop right there. Now, he sued, obviously, this being America, and had the joy of being the first person ever to be able to go into court and be able to say...
1: Your Honor, my boat was hit by frozen toilet waste.
2: That's a whole pile of crap.
1: Exactly, Your Honor.
0: Yes, all manner of jokes must have come up during the court hearing. Boy, you're in trouble. We got a prima facie case here. A poo joke in Latin. Where else are you going to get that?
3: In ancient Rome.
0: Where else since then, ladies and gentlemen? Anyway, the Federal Aviation Administration reacted to the court's decision with all the gravitas and insight that you'd expect of a major American bureaucracy. Their spokesman, Mike Fergus, said, and I quote...
4: I'll be darned.
0: Well, thanks, Mike. And he's their spokesman, which makes you wonder what people who aren't specifically briefed to deal with making statements to the media might have said about it.
5: Yeah, cool. This book got hit by poop.
0: More of the official White House reaction later. So that is my candidate, Californian poo drop yachtsman.
3: Well, okay, Van Man, it's time for you again to decide the final candidate. Who do you reckon it's going to be?
0: I think that means the luckiest man in the world. Joins Chinese zoo target animals and bowling boot man in our grand final.
3: Now, audience, it's down to you to decide the winner of...
6: First Week of Week Award, awarded weekly on Week...
0: Yes, Ronnie Scott, people.
6: I'm okay.
0: Hit those electronic keypads and make some poor person's bad week even worse.
3: And it's official, we have a result, and this week we're honoured to have none other than a future King of England on the line to announce the winner. Van Man, the drum roll, please.
7: Oi, Captain, get out of the bleeding way, you bloody peasant. Right, in third place is Bowling Ball Man, and up yours too, matey mate. But overtaking them pretty much like I'm doing now to this old fart of the Land Rover and getting him into second place is Chinese Zoo Animals. So this week's winner is Croatian World's Luckiest Man.
6: I'm okay.
0: Well done to you, well done, Luckiest Man, and you win this week's Bad Week Star Prize, a bottle of wine which speaks fluent Croatian and contains its own parachutes.
3: Oh. That's it. Thanks for listening and goodbye.
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15: Tales of the Texas Rangers, starring Joel McRae as Ranger Jace Pearson. Texas, more than 260,000 square miles. And 50 men will make up the most famous and oldest law enforcement body in North America.

0: from the files of the Texas Rangers come these stories based on fact. Only names, dates, and places are fictitious for obvious reasons. The events themselves are a matter of record. Case for tonight, Sweet Revenge.
1: It is 6:30 p.m., March 13, 1944, at the ranch house of Judd Wilkins. It is raining heavily as Judd and Alva Briggs from a neighboring ranch finish their dinner.
2: Yeah, rain's sure coming down, Judd.
3: Yeah. You're welcome to stay the night here if you want to, Alva.
2: Oh, no thanks. I got to get back to my own place tonight. Told the kid who's been doing my chores over there for the last 3 days I'd meet him in the morning to pay him.
3: I sure appreciate you helping me and Billings vaccinate the cattle. I'm planning on doing the same for you at your place when you're ready.
2: I'll be ready in a couple of days, I reckon.
3: Hey, a wind must have blown open the door.
4: Hello, Judd.
3: Blake!
4: Yeah. Hello, Alva.
3: Yeah.
4: Well, you don't seem none too happy to see me either, Judd.
3: No, it's just a... That's a big surprise, you popping up this way after 2 years, boy. Of course I'm glad to see you. You're my brother, ain't you?
4: Oh, yeah, Alva.
2: Where's Kelly?
4: What?
2: You heard me, Blake. Where's my daughter?
4: Well, didn't you hear?
2: Hear what?
4: Kelly and me. We split up, Alva.
2: Split up?
4: Yeah, in Dallas. I thought you knew.
2: You get her to run away with you, and then when you're through with her, you toss her to one side.
4: Alva, no, that ain't true. That ain't the way of it.
2: Why,
4: Alva.
2: You...
5: Alva, let go of me! Cut it out!
3: Alva, cut it out! Take your hands off, Blake! Stop it now.
2: Blake Wilkins, if you wasn't your parents, boy, away from me from now on.
4: Judd?
3: Yeah?
4: How come Alva didn't know about Callie and me?
3: Well, you see, Blake...
4: I can understand Callie not wanting to write Alva about it, but I wrote here to Pa right after we split up. I told him the whole story in that letter. Callie was just using me to get away from home. She left me as soon as she found somebody else that could do her more good. I told all that in my letter to Pa. He and Alva was friends and neighbors. Now, how come Alva didn't know?
3: Pa died last month, Blake.
4: Yeah, I know. That's why I come home, Judd. I ran into a fellow in Lubbock the other day who told me. But Pa wasn't dead when I wrote that letter. I told him I was sorry about everything, that I wanted to come back home if he wanted me to. But I never heard from him, Judd. Why not?
3: Blake, you're making me say something that I don't want to say. Even though you and I are only half-brothers, I've always felt toward you like
4: that. What are you getting at, Judd?
3: Well... Thinking about you and Callie spitting up just now makes me feel pretty bad. It was part my fault.
4: You mean because you encouraged me to run away with her?
3: Yeah. You come to me asking advice. I told you on the QT I figured you had a right to your own life, but I sure didn't know it was going to turn Pa against you like it did.
4: Turn him against me? Judd, I want to know what happened to that letter that I wrote Pa.
3: All right, Blake. Pa wouldn't even open your letter. Just threw it away.
4: He what?
3: Said he never wanted to see you or hear from you again.
4: Well, Judd, that... It just doesn't sound like Pa. He just wouldn't say a thing like that about me.
3: I know, boy. It's hard to believe. You and he always used to be so close. Of course, you was his own son. I wasn't, so it's natural for things to
4: Judd,
3: be that way.
4: Judd, are you sure that Pa got my letter?
3: Why, of course. I just told you, Blake.
4: All right. What did Pa say in his will?
3: Well, now, everything's taken care of, Blake.
4: I want to know how it's taken care of, Judd.
3: Will's in town. And go in as soon as we can. I'll show it to you. You got a pleasant surprise coming, kid. You know, it's sure going to be good having you home. You come at a good time, too. We need another hand here, and I'm not sure Al will ever be back to help after tonight. But having you back again, everything's going to be fine. No.
4: I'm not so sure.
3: What do you mean?
4: Alva, the way he feels about me, I don't like things like that.
3: Oh. Well, don't you worry about Alva none, Blake. He'll get over it.
4: You know, I think I'll take a horse and ride across to Alva's place.
3: Tonight?
4: Yeah. See if I can get things straightened out with him. Afterwards, I could stay on the shack the rest of the night. It's about halfway. That way, I'd be out there to lend you a hand in the morning. Is the bedding and food out the shack?
3: Yeah, plenty of it. Okay, Blake, if you want to go. But if Alva don't listen to reason, don't you argue with him. And don't be afraid of him. He won't harm you as long as I'm alive and kicking. Yes, sir, Blake. I'll take care of you from now on.
1: The next morning, Tom Billings, a ranch hand, rode out to the isolated shack on the Wilkins ranch. He discovered the dead body of Blake Wilkins lying in front of the open doorway. Sheriff Hedges was immediately notified and requested help from the Texas Rangers. Ranger Jace Pearson was assigned to the case.
6: Morning, Jace.
3: Howdy, Sheriff.
7: Oh, old charcoal.
6: Any trouble getting out here?
3: No. Pretty heavy going, though. Must have been some rain last night.
6: Good thing you didn't try to come out in your car. You'd have been hub deep in mud halfway.
3: Yeah, that's what I figured.
6: I've already talked to the half-brother, Judd, back at the ranch house. He's pretty broken up. But I figured he'd want to look at the scene of the shooting before he did any questioning.
3: Yeah. You find anything, Sheriff?
6: Yeah, a couple of things. They left the body right where it was, though. Medical examiner's on his way out.
3: Whose horse is that in the crowd?
6: I figure it's the one Blake Wilkins rode out here last night. Followed the tracks out here, just one set of them.
3: Any footprints around?
6: Well, couldn't see any. A lot of gravel, rocks around.
3: Yeah. Okay, let's take a look at the body. Lying in front of the open door.
6: Bullet ended over the right eye. The rain must have washed some of the blood away.
3: Bullet came out the back of the head, higher up. That means it was traveling at an upward angle.
6: Yeah, that's right, Jace. Went clear through him and then carried through the shack. Come on inside, I'll show you. You got the bullet here in my pocket. We found it out back. Here it is. What's left of it?
3: Smashed up. I'm afraid it won't help us any.
6: You take a look at the roof, Jace. Back wall over that shelf of provisions.
3: Yeah. Looks like the bullet hole, all right. Let's go back outside. I'd say Blake was just about your height, Sheriff.
6: Looks like.
3: I want you to stand here beside the body and hold your hand out of the level of your forehead.
6: My forehead?
3: Yeah. That'll represent the approximate height of the bullet when it hit Blake. Yeah, that's it.
6: What are you packing up for, Jace?
3: I'm sighting along your hand on the bullet hole in the roof.
6: I get it. You're trying to figure out where that shot was fired from.
3: Yeah. And it's leading me straight to this old watering trough. Okay, Sheriff. You can take your hand down.
6: You figure the killer was hiding behind the watering trough when he shot Blake?
3: Behind it or in it. Bottom of the trough split. It doesn't hold any water.
6: Don't see any footprints around.
3: Whoever it was could have walked on this gravel and rocks over to that gully there. And there's water in the bottom of the gully.
6: Well, however he did it, he sure covered his tracks. Guess Blake must have heard a noise outside the shack, come outside and got shot.
3: Yeah. But I'm wondering what Blake was doing out here at this shack in the first place.
6: Search me. Didn't even know Blake had come home when I got the report of the shooting this morning. About 2 years ago, he and Callie Briggs from the next ranch over ran off to get married. According to Judd, Blake returned home just last night.
3: And made a beeline out to this shack in the rain?
6: Does seem a little peculiar.
3: Come on, let's ride back to the ranch house and see if Blake's half-brother can throw any light on the matter.
6: No doubt about it, Jace. That horse at the shack is the one Blake rode out there last night. It backtracked the hoof marks all the way here to the ranch house.
3: Yeah, it's just one set of prints, all right.
6: Well, we thought it was heavy going for our horses this morning. Must have been a lot worse last night from the way those hoof marks of Blake sank down in the mud.
3: Yeah, I noticed that. Yeah. Is that the half-brother on the back porch?
6: Yeah, that's Judd Wilkins.
8: Hey, Sheriff.
3: Oh, boy.
6: Oh, Judd. This is Ranger Pearson, Judd. He's in charge of the investigation of your brother's murder.
3: Well, got any line on the killer so far, Ranger? Not much yet. As I understand it, Judd, your brother had been away from home about 2 years.
9: That's right.
3: When did he get back?
9: Walked in last night at supper time, about 6:30, I guess. Albert Briggs can verify the time for you. He's having supper with me.
3: Any reason the time of Blake's return home should need verifying, Judd?
9: No, I just figured you want all the facts straight, Ranger.
3: Yeah. What happened when Blake walked in?
9: Well, right after Blake walked in, Albert walked out.
3: Oh? Why?
9: When Blake told us he and Callie had split up. Seems Albert didn't know anything about it. Neither did I, as a matter of fact. But Albert, being Callie's pa, took it pretty hard. Seemed to hold it against Blake. Guess he thought it was all Blake's fault. Matter of fact, I had to pull him away from Blake's throat.
3: I see.
9: Of course, the way Blake explained it to me later, it wasn't his fault at all. But Albert didn't wait for any explanation.
3: How'd you feel about Blake coming home, Judd?
9: Well, I reckon the way anybody'd feel. I told him I was glad he's back. It'd be good to have him help me with the ranch.
3: Judd, there's one thing that's bothering me. Maybe you can throw a little light on it.
9: Yeah, what is it, Randy?
3: How come your brother went out to that line shack the first night he got home?
9: Well, I decided to ride over to Alva's and try to straighten things out with him. He said he'd stay at the shack the rest of the night so he could give us a hand at the wedding in the morning, so off he rode.
7: I see. What time was that?
9: About 7:30, I guess.
7: What did you do after that?
9: Me?
7: Yeah.
9: Let's see now. Around 9, I sent for my ranch hand, Tom Billings. Told him about Blake being back and also had him help me check some tally sheets. I'd say that was about 10:30 when we got through.
6: Tom went on back to the bunkhouse?
9: That's right, sir.
7: And you?
9: I turned in.
7: You didn't leave the ranch house?
9: Me? Well, no.
7: Are you sure about that?
9: Of course I'm sure. What are you getting at, Ranger?
7: I'm just trying to get at the truth, Wilkins.
9: Now, wait a minute. You thinking maybe I killed Blake?
7: I'm not thinking anything right now. I'm just asking questions.
9: I don't like the kind of questions you're asking. Think I'd kill my own brother in cold blood?
6: Take it easy, Judd.
9: Look, Ranger. You know who discovered Blake's body? Tom Billings, my own ranch hand.
7: Where can I find this ranch hand of yours, Tom Billings?
9: He's waiting for you down at the bunkhouse.
6: I told him to stick around in case you wanted to question him, Jason.
7: Good. Let's have a talk with him, Sheriff.
9: Whoever that skunk is, Ranger, I sure hope you get him.
7: Thanks.
6: What do you think, Jace?
7: About Judd Wilkins?
6: Yeah.
7: I don't know, Sheriff. It's a pretty straightforward story, but listening to it, I somehow got the idea it was a little too straightforward. Almost like he might have been rehearsing it.
6: Yeah. It sounded like that to me, too.
7: Well, we'll check up on as much of his story as we can from Tom Billings.
6: Here's the bunkhouse.
8: Come on in.
7: Tom Billings?
8: That's right, Ranger. I've been waiting for you. Him patching an old pair of jeans. You ain't had much of a seamstress, though.
7: Oh, I don't know. Seems to me I've seen worse-looking patches than that. Billings, you're the one who discovered Blake Wilkins' body this morning, aren't you?
8: Yeah. I almost lost my breakfast. Pretty bad sight.
7: Who told you to ride out that way?
8: Judd. He wanted me to meet Blake and get started with the vaccinations again.
6: Check so far, Jace.
7: Yeah. How about last night, Billings? Judd says he called you up to the ranch house.
8: Yeah, he did. Wanted to tell me about Blake being back and have me help him check some tally sheets.
7: What time did you go up?
8: Right around 9 o'clock.
7: And what time did you come back here?
8: Oh, about 10:45. Rain had just stopped. I come back here to the bunkhouse and turned in.
7: And then this morning you rode out to the line shack?
8: That's right, Ranger.
7: Okay. I guess that'll be all, Billings. Come on, Sheriff.
6: Well, one thing's sure, Chase. Judd's time last night is accounted for from 9 till about 10:45.
7: Yeah. Of course, we don't know how much that means until they've completed the autopsy and can tell us the time of death.
6: Yeah. You know, there's another angle to this case you could probably stand looking into.
7: What you're going to say, Sheriff? Alva Briggs.
6: Yeah. According to Judd, Alva was pretty mad at Blake last night when he found out Blake and Callie had split up.
7: We're going to look into that angle right now, Sheriff. Let's take a run over to the Briggs Ranch and have a talk with Alva. See if we can find out just how mad he was at Blake Wilkins.

0: We drove over to Alva Briggs' ranch. We could see from a distance that his car wasn't in the shed. Then as we got closer, we noticed a kid sitting on the front porch. Who's that kid over there?
1: Don't know, Chase. Morning. Looking for Alva Briggs.
2: Oh, I thought I'm looking for Senor Briggs, Sheriff.
0: What do you mean?
2: Well, he's nowhere around. He told me to be here this morning and that he would pay me for feeding his chickens and horses. So I come this morning, like he told me. I wait, but he don't come.
0: Chase, yeah. Looks like Alva Briggs got called away all of a sudden. I'm going to put out an all-points wanted bulletin on him right now. Checking in town, I learned that Alva Briggs had caught the Dallas bus that morning. I notified Company B. 4 hours later, Briggs was picked up at the Continental Trailways Depot in Dallas by Ranger C.B. Wade, who brought him back to Sheriff Hedges' office. After a brief talk with Ranger Wade out in the hall, I came back into the room.
3: I'd like to know the meaning of this, Ranger.
0: We'd like to know why you suddenly decided to take a trip, Mr. Briggs.
3: I reckon that's my business.
0: You're wrong about that. It's our business, too. Well, it looks right now, you get mad at Blake Wilkins, he turns up dead, and you leave town.
3: But I didn't even know about Blake being killed till that other ranger picked me up getting off the bus in Dallas.
0: I still want to know why you took off from your ranch this morning.
3: All right. Last night, Blake told me he and my daughter Callie had split up in Dallas. It come as a bad shock. So this morning, I decided to head for Dallas, see if I could locate Callie and find out what happened. Get her to come back home with me if she would.
0: I see. You left the Wilkins Ranch about 6:30 last night.
3: That's right.
0: Where'd you go?
3: Home.
0: You stay home the rest of the night?
3: Yeah.
1: Any way of proving that, Alva?
3: I guess not. I live alone. Ranger, I didn't kill Blake Wilkins. And sure, I felt like it for a second or two when he told me about him and Kelly, but thinking about it later, I got over it. Guess when a couple splits up, it ain't ever completely one person's fault. I didn't kill him.
0: If you didn't, you'll want to cooperate then.
3: Cooperate?
0: I'm asking you to postpone your trip to Dallas. I want you to keep yourself real handy until this investigation's wound up.
3: All right, Ranger. You'll find me at the ranch.
1: He hasn't gotten out of last night, Jace.
0: No, he hasn't. There are a couple of things that make me doubt that he killed Blake.
1: What are they?
0: If he did kill Blake, why'd he wait till this morning to take off from his ranch?
1: Well...
0: Another thing. Alva walked out of the Wilkins ranch house right after Blake arrived. How'd he know Blake was going to be out at the shack?
1: Why, Blake told Judd he was going to ride over and talk to Alva. Maybe that's how Alva found out.
0: But we know Blake never got as far as Alva's place. Those horse tracks led right to the shack and stopped there.
1: See, that's right. Do you think Judd was lying to us, trying to make it look bad for Alva?
0: I don't know. Then there's the matter of motive. You find out, like Alva did, that your daughter split up with a guy and you think it's his fault. You might knock a few teeth loose over it, but as for killing him on account of it, I don't know.
1: Well, speaking of motive, how about Judd?
0: That's just what I'm going to follow up next, Sheriff. See if I can find a motive for Judd Wilkins to kill his half-brother. I checked into the background of the Wilkins family and found out about several instances of friction between the brothers. But Judd had always been envious of Blake. That started me thinking about the father's death and his will. The executor of the estate was a lawyer named Sam Farris. Sheriff and I dropped in to see him in his office.
4: Yes, Ranger. The will's in probate, but I'm very familiar with the terms and provisions of it.
0: What are they?
4: It was a sort of a peculiar will. I told old man Wilkins at the time he made it that it might not stand up in court. I had him change it a little, but I'm still not sure it's valid. Of course, it doesn't matter much now, Blake being dead. Incidentally, I suppose you questioned Judd about the shooting?
0: Yeah, I have, Mr. Farris. Why do you ask?
4: Because of the way the will read.
0: Oh? Just how does it read?
4: If Blake returned home of his own accord any time during the probate period, the land, the buildings, and the stock were his.
1: Chase?
0: That's very interesting, Mr. Farris. What provision was made for Judd?
4: He was to get 25% of the profits from the ranch, and if Blake didn't show up before the probate period was up, Judd would get the whole thing. I tried to talk old man Wilkins into setting it up as a trust fund.
0: Boiling it down then, Mr. Farris, if Blake came back of his own accord, the place was his, and Judd, in effect, would be working for him.
4: Well, that's about the size of it.
1: Well, Chase, that you do it, all right. We know Judd was always envious of Blake, so now up pops Blake to take the ranch away from him.
0: Yeah, there's our motive, all right. Mr. Ferris, you got a copy of that will?
4: Yes, but I'm afraid I couldn't turn over my copy to you, Ranger.
0: Okay, we'll look over the original at the courthouse, Sheriff. I want to study that will. We went through the will with a fine-tooth comb. When we returned to the sheriff's office, the autopsy report was lying on his desk.
1: What's it say, Chase?
0: We were all set to arrest Judd Wilkins, weren't we?
1: Still are all set, far as I'm concerned. Why?
0: Looks like there's not going to be an arrest.
1: What are you talking about? We just found out Judd Wilkins had plenty of motive for killing Blake.
0: Sheriff, all the motive in the world doesn't do us any good when the facts are against us. You still can't be in two places at once.
1: I don't follow you, Chase.
0: Look, Tom Billings told us he was with Judd at the ranch house the night of the shooting, from about 9 until 11:15.
1: That's right. Wait a minute. You mean that autopsy report...
0: Blake Wilkins was killed at a shack 6 miles from the ranch house. And according to this report, the time of death was somewhere between 9 and 9:30.
1: Well, Jace, there goes our case against Judd, then. Right smoke. Jace, hang if I see what good this is doing us. We've gone over this shack just like we did before. You had me hold my hand up again, you sighted along it to the bullet hole in the wall, and we're still further along than we were.
0: I know it, Sheriff.
1: Only thing I can figure is that we don't have all the facts on the case yet. Maybe somebody else we don't know about shot Blake.
0: I think we've already got all the important facts, Sheriff. Hey, wait a minute.
1: What is it?
0: Take a look at this sugar bowl, Sheriff. It was right under the bullet hole.
1: I don't see anything the matter with it.
0: Now look at the sugar inside it.
1: Nothing the matter with that either.
0: Yeah. Well, that's the point, Sheriff.
1: Huh?
0: You ever see sugar that's had a little water dropped on it?
1: Why, sure. It gets sort of crusty.
0: And stays that way.
1: Yeah, but I...
0: Remember what Tom Billings told us? That the rain stopped about 10:45? Blake was shot between 9 and 9:30.
1: That's right. Over an hour before it stopped for... Jace!
0: Yeah. A bullet hole over the sugar bowl would have let a few drops of rain on the sugar. But the sugar's dry. And there aren't any water stains on the shelf, either.
1: That means that bullet hole in the roof wasn't made until after it stopped raining.
0: We headed for the ranch house. Judd was nowhere in sight, which suited me fine at the moment. We eased inside the house. I didn't find what I was looking for in the front room, so we went up into the bedroom.
1: What do you figure on finding up here, Chase?
0: I think I've already found it, Sheriff. Calendar on the wall. Looks like it's hanging mighty high.
1: Yeah.
0: Let's take a look behind it.
1: A bullet hole in the wall?
0: Yeah. I got my knife here. I'll dig around it. Yeah, it's in here, all right. Yeah. Here you are, Sheriff. A slug.
1: Well, I'll be.
0: You see? That's where Judd got the idea. He was probably standing on the stairs and shot and killed Blake right here in this room. Then he noticed that the bullet went clear through into this wall. That's why he fired a bullet through the rear of the shack, to make it look like Blake had been killed out there.
1: You mean all the time Tom Billings was downstairs with Judd that night, Blake's body was lying right up here in the bedroom?
0: That's just what I mean. Judd must have shot Blake around 9 o'clock, then called Billings over to the house right afterward as a cover.
1: Then after Billings left at 10:45, Judd cleaned up the room and took the body out to the shack on horseback.
0: I heard the door close.
1: Nobody down there in the living room.
0: Come on, Sheriff.
1: Reckon Judd could have come in without us hearing him?
0: Maybe. Take a look in the kitchen. Yeah, the kitchen's empty, too. Let's look out the back door.
5: There he is, Chase, running for the car shed.
6: Come on. Judd! Hold it! Stop where you are!
1: I think he ducked around the corner of the car shed. Corral's back there. He might be trying for a horse.
0: We'll see as soon as we get around this corner.
6: Wait! Take cover, Sheriff.
0: Shot came from the bunkhouse.
1: Probably ducked in there to get a gun.
6: Judd! This won't do you any good. Come on out of there!
1: Gone plumb crazy trying to shoot it out with both of us.
6: Judd! I'll give you just 1 minute to come out of that bunkhouse with your hands in the air.
7: You watch me, you come in here and get me, Ranger.
6: I don't have to, Judd. I'm gonna send for you.
0: I circled around the ranch house in my car in front, got something out of it, and crawled back to the sheriff.
1: A tear gas bomb.
0: Yeah.
6: This is your last chance, Judd.
7: Here's my answer, Ranger.
6: Okay. Here's mine.
7: Sheriff!
0: Come on, Sheriff. Let's ease up closer. You'll be coming out of that door any minute now.
7: Jigger! Ranger, you...
0: I'll take this side of this door, Sheriff. You take the other.
7: I can't see.
0: I'll take that gun.
7: Why, you...
1: I got the gun.
7: Oh, my eyes.
0: Yeah, they'll clear up. You're under arrest, Judd.
7: All right.
0: You had a pretty neat scheme figured out, Judd. But you got tripped up by a little bowl of sugar.
7: Sugar?
1: Yeah. I'll bet you'll hate that word sugar for the rest of your life.
0: You know, Sheriff, I got a strong hunch that isn't going to be very long.

Judd Wilkins was tried and convicted of the murder of his brother Blake. On the morning of June 16, 1945, in the state penitentiary at Huntsville, he was executed in the electric chair.

0: week, Joel McRae in another authentic reenactment of a case from the files of the Texas Rangers.
1: Duel. 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Duel cleans and polishes in one go, because it's a floor cleaner and a polish all in one. Duel, 2 and 6.
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9: We present King Street Junior by Jim Eldridge, starring Carl Howman as Philip Sims and James Grout as Mr. Beeston, the head teacher.
10: No, I'm not being rude. All I said was the man has the intelligence of a brick. And for all you know, I could be talking about a very intelligent brick. No, I don't know many intelligent bricks either. Anyway, you will ask him. I'll be here all day. Oh, I'd rather he didn't. You know what it'll be like tomorrow. New school year, children, D-Day, remember? Good. Thank you. Honestly, it's like trying to communicate without a space.
11: Good morning.
10: Hello, Mrs. Stone. Welcome back to Bedlam.
11: Well, it's as though I was never away.
10: I know the feeling.
11: By the sound of it, you've started already.
10: Started what?
11: Being rude to County Hall.
10: I wasn't being rude to them.
11: No?
10: No. I was just making a polite observation about a member of the Education Committee.
11: With the intelligence of a brick.
10: If you knew who it was, you'd think I was being polite. Anyway, loins all girded, ready for the start of another long march.
11: I think so.
10: A few additional obstacles in the way this year.
11: Don't worry, you'll cope.
10: Oh, I wonder. I seem to have spent most of the holiday reading up all the new stuff we've had from the DOE.
11: There was rather a lot.
10: Yeah, I think I've decoded most of it. But, we shall see, won't we?
12: Hello? Anyone at home?
10: Oh, come in, Mrs. Patterson.
12: Good morning.
10: Good morning.
11: Good morning. My word, look at that tan.
10: Mm.
11: Where on earth did you go to get that?
12: 6 weeks in the south of Spain, would you believe?
10: 6 weeks?
11: I thought you were only going for two.
12: Oh, it's a long story.
10: I hope it doesn't involve jail.
12: You don't get a tan like this in jail.
10: Not a Spanish one.
12: Anyway, I've just come in to say that I'm expecting a really important phone call from Spain. Well, I've given him this number because the phone at home's out of order.
11: Oh, that's all right. I'll be here, and when it comes through, I'll let you know.
12: Oh, thanks. What time's the staff meeting?
10: Oh, about 15 minutes or so.
12: Right.
10: Is everyone here?
12: As far as I know. I haven't seen Fred Holliday yet.
10: Oh, he's going to be late.
12: Oh. Well, I'll see you later, then.
10: Yes. 6 weeks in Spain and he's phoning? Ooh, that's a long story I can sum up in one word.
11: Don't be unkind. I think it's nice if she's found someone.
10: Oh, yeah, well, yes.
11: She's had a lot of bad luck where men are concerned.
10: Bad choosing, I'd have thought.
11: Never mind, she looks very happy. And that tan.
10: Well, if she's been doing what I think she's been doing for the last 6 weeks, I'm wondering how she got it.
11: Oh, honestly, you can be so rotten.
10: Just an observer of human life and habits, Mrs. Stone.
11: Then what's all this about Mr. Holliday? He's all right, isn't he?
10: Oh, yes, as far as I know.
11: But you said he'd be late.
10: Yes, he's got himself stuck in France.
11: Oh, what?
10: He phoned me at home last night. Trouble with the ferry crossings from Brittany, apparently. He reckons he won't be here till lunchtime.
11: Oh, poor man. As if he doesn't have enough trouble with the traffic in this country.
10: I know. I swear Fred would manage to find a traffic jam in the middle of the Sahara Desert.
11: Yes, I'm sure.
10: Anyway, enough of this idle chit-chat, Mrs. Stone. I think I'd better go and sort out the agenda for the staff meeting.
0: Tell you, I'm really choked about it. I was supposed to move in yesterday.
13: Oh, that's always the way, isn't it?
0: I've never met anyone yet who moved when they reckoned they would.
13: No. Well, more tea, anyone?
0: Oh, no, thank
14: Not
0: you.
14: Not for me,
0: no.
14: Thanks.
13: Do you mind if I...
0: Oh, go ahead. I called at the estate agent to collect the keys. They told me there was a delay over the paperwork and everything had to be put off until today.
13: Typical.
0: I mean, I knew I was cutting it a bit fine, but at least I thought I'd be in and settled before we came back.
14: Not that we should be back yet.
13: Oh, you're not going to start that again.
0: Why not?
13: Honestly.
0: The day the kids come back, that's when term starts. Oh, that's when we've been paid to work. As far as I'm concerned, this is an extra working day.
13: Shut up.
14: Baker days.
13: So you'll be moving in today sometime?
0: Well, that's the thing, I don't know. The way they're going on, it could be tomorrow.
13: Oh, dear.
0: I moved all my stuff out of the old flat this morning, and the new people have already moved in.
14: No, help yourself.
15: Thank you, Mr. Long.
0: So I've nowhere to go, you see. I'm homeless.
15: Shall I be Mother, Mrs. Patterson?
16: If you like, thanks.
15: Well, as I was saying, summer music school was rather a disappointment this year.
16: Oh?
15: As you know, my interest is primarily Baroque music, but this year the emphasis was quite definitely on the 19th century romantic. Not that I don't appreciate their work, of course.
16: No.
15: I do have a soft spot for early Schubert, but it wasn't the same.
16: Well, couldn't you have gone somewhere else, where they did Baroque music?
15: Not really. It's Mr. Rudd, you see.
16: How do you mean?
15: He doesn't share my passion for the Baroque, and the hall is such a lovely spot. Beautiful grounds. He does so like it there.
16: Oh, I see.
15: I must think of him. It's his holiday as well, you know.
16: Actually, I met the most amazing man on holiday.
15: Really? Anyway, I did manage to have a quiet word with the director of
16: Come
15: the
16: on, let me tell you about Antonio.
15: Antonio?
16: Yes, he's the man I met. He's an architect.
15: Oh.
16: I went to Spain for 2 weeks' holiday to this little place called Nerja. But I'd barely been there 2 days when I met this absolutely adorable man who had a house up in the mountains.
15: Had he designed it himself?
16: What?
15: You said he was an architect.
16: I wouldn't know.
15: Didn't you ask him?
16: Well, no. You see, the thing is, I never expected to happen what did happen. Well, all right, I suppose I expected something to happen, but, well, not to feel the way I did. Well, I ended up staying with him for 6 weeks.
15: My goodness.
16: And then yesterday I had to get the rotten plane and come back to this rotten place a day early.
10: Right, everybody, as you were. Well, it's good to see you all smiling, in a happy frame of mind.
0: Yes.
10: Now, if you'll grab a pew, we've got a lot to talk about. All right, well, first of all, welcome back for the new school year.
14: Thank you.
10: Good holidays all round, I hope.
15: Yes,
10: you'll be grateful for them.
15: One moment.
10: Yes, Mrs. Rye.
15: I don't see Mr. Holliday.
10: Oh, no, he's been delayed. We'll have to start without him.
14: Oh, lucky for some.
10: Yeah, all right. Now, I don't have to tell you, like all other schools, this year sees some drastic changes in the way things are run.
14: And it's going to get worse?
10: Maybe, Mr. Long, but let's take the changes one at a time, shall we? Now, to begin with, the national curriculum.
0: Oh, yes.
10: Yes, I know. But it's here now. And while we have a year's grace, it'll be up to us to make it work.
14: Worse luck?
13: Well, I'm in favour of it. I don't care what you say.
0: But it's not going to be easy. There's too much of it.
14: Well, there's going to be.
16: Well, I can't see we'll have enough teaching time to fit everything in.
10: We'll just have to make sure there is.
16: Well, how? There are only so many hours.
10: I know, which is why I'd like us to discuss all the implications now. We don't want to be caught with our trousers down when it does begin to affect us. Now, as I see it, the biggest problem is that the curriculum is being phased in rather than coming in all at once.
16: I agree with Mr. Sims. It's a question of ending up with too much in the pot.
10: Oh, yes, point taken, Mrs. Patterson. And I'm sure that the DES will try to cram even more into the pot before we're finished.
14: You can bet on it.
10: However, we've spent enough time circling around that particular subject. I'd like to move on to a domestic issue, which is not entirely unrelated, in fact. Namely, the position of Mrs. Rudd.
0: What's all this?
15: If you listen, you'll find out.
10: I'll come straight to the point. With the dual problem of falling roles and the forthcoming implementation of the national curriculum, we will no longer have provision at King Street for a full-time music teacher.
0: You're not leaving.
15: Don't be ridiculous.
13: Well, what is happening?
10: If you all calm down. Yeah. Thank you. Now, Mrs. Rudd and I discussed this problem during the summer holidays, and we've agreed the following arrangement. Mrs. Rudd will continue to have responsibility for music in the school, but it will be a reduced role. Music tuition, recorders, and the choir and such will continue.
15: And assembly, don't forget.
10: Oh, yes, and assembly. But she will also be engaged in more general teaching. In particular, aiding you, Mr. Long, in the sciences.
14: Eh?
15: Have you any objections?
14: No one mentioned any of this to me.
10: Well, I did try to contact you during the holidays.
14: I was away.
10: Yes, I know. But I was about to add, before you interrupted me, after discussion with Mr. Long.
14: Oh, right.
10: Anyway, can I suggest the two of you get together after this meeting to discuss the nuts and bolts of the arrangement?
15: Certainly.
14: Right.
10: Thank you. Well, then, the rest of the agenda mainly covers some of the other implications and realities raised for us by the Education Reform Act. Continuous assessment, open enrolment...
13: Excuse me.
10: Yes, Miss Lewis.
13: I'm sorry to interrupt, but would you mind if I made a request?
10: What about?
13: Well, do you think we ought to fix a cut-off point when we stop for lunch?
10: Right.
13: I mean, if this is going to go on for a while, well...
10: I was hoping we'd be through by lunchtime.
13: Oh, well, that's all right. It's just that I have some preparations to do, and well, I just wanted to get on with it. I'm sorry.
14: Actually, when we do stop, as Mrs. Perkis isn't here to provide food, why don't we adjourn to the pub for lunch?
15: Well, I mean, good idea.
10: Unanimity at last.
15: Just so long as it isn't an excuse for getting drunk.
0: Oh, don't worry, Mrs. Rudd. We'll carry you back.
10: It's all right. Let's get back to the agenda, shall we? Yes. Tests at 7 and 11.
17: Yeah. What's going on?
14: Hello. Who's this?
0: It's Freddy from Elm Street.
17: What are you lot doing here? School don't start till tomorrow.
10: We're in the middle of an important staff meeting. What do you want?
17: But you shouldn't be here.
10: What do you want, Mr. Tompkins?
17: I've got things to do, haven't I?
10: In here?
17: Well, not straight off, no.
10: Well, in which case, would you mind? We'd like to get on. I'll see you later.
17: All right, then.
10: Thank you very much.
17: Messing up my routine, I don't know.
15: Routine? The man has no idea.
10: Okay, everyone, entertainment over. Now, if I may proceed without further interruptions, tests at 7 and 11.
0: All very well, but you're not the one who hasn't got anywhere to stay tonight. Well, you're my solicitor. If you can't sort it out, who can? Look, hang on a minute. I'm ringing about the flat. Is that all right?
15: Oh, of course it is. You carry on.
0: Oh, thanks. Are you still there? Right. If I did book into a hotel for the night, what about my furniture? It's all packed on the van. Well, what do I do? Park the van in the hotel lobby? No. As soon as possible is not good enough. I want it sorted out now.
15: Sounds bad.
0: Oh, it's a nightmare.
15: Well, what's gone wrong?
0: Oh, it's the old story. The people who bought my old place are first-time buyers. There was no trouble with their mortgage. It was all nice and straightforward. They moved in this morning.
15: Oh.
0: But the place I'm buying, apparently there have been problems further along the chain. So everything's been delayed, you know.
15: Oh, dear.
0: Which leaves me temporarily homeless, with a van load of furniture parked outside my new flat, waiting for things to get sorted out.
15: Well, what will you do?
0: Pray. Well, with a bit of luck, it should be sorted out by this afternoon. At least, that's what my solicitor says.
15: What's he like? Has he been helpful?
0: Well, let me put it this way. Thank heavens he's only handling the move and not defending me on a criminal...

0: That's what my solicitor says.
1: What's he like? Has he been helpful?
0: Well, let me put it this way. Thank heavens he's only handling the move and not defending me on a criminal charge. If he was, I'd get 10 years for riding a bike without lights.
1: I think I know the sort.
2: Well, I'm sorry, Mr. Beeston, but I should have been told.
3: You were told. I left you a note.
2: I never saw a note.
3: I put it through your front door at the end of last week.
2: Oh, that's no use. The dog always chews them up.
3: Well, what am I supposed to do? Drop it down the chimney? Anyway, you should have known. Everyone in the country knows about Baker Days.
2: Well, I don't. No one told me.
3: Oh, well, it must have been an oversight on the part of the government. I'll let them know. And in future, the Prime Minister could give you a ring first to check if any major policies he's about to implement are all right with you.
2: Yeah, well, how long are they all going to be here, anyway?
3: I don't know. Till about 4 o'clock, I should think.
2: 4 o'clock? I was going to sort out some of the rooms this afternoon.
3: Well, that needn't stop you.
2: Of course it will. The teachers will get in the way. They always do.
3: Well, ask them to move. They're movable, you know. They've got legs.
2: But how am I supposed to do my job properly with teachers all over the shop?
3: Look, this may come as a surprise to you, but this is where they work.
2: So do I. I do all my big jobs when they're not here.
3: Well, they will soon be out of your way for a while.
2: Oh, yeah?
3: Yeah, in about, 10 minutes, we're all going down the pub for lunch.
2: Yeah, on the booze again, eh?
3: No, but I thought you'd be pleased. You wanted the school clear so you could work.
2: Yes, but not in my lunch hour. After all, I need a bit of a rest too, you know.
3: I need a bit of a rest too, you know. I tell you, it was all I could do to stop myself from bursting out laughing.
1: That caretaker does nothing but rest. It's distressful. I must admit, towards the end of last term, I actually thought the man had emigrated or something.
4: Right, now, whose was the sausage and chips?
5: Oh, mine, thanks.
4: Right, there you are. And your ploughman's, Mrs. Rudd. Thank you.
5: Well, I vote we stay here for the rest of the day. After all, they are open all day.
1: I don't think that would be a good idea. Some of us have work to do.
5: Unpaid work.
1: It is not unpaid. You've always been paid for this day. You just haven't come in before, like some of us.
5: Look, term has always started the day the kids come back.
1: That is nonsense. You don't only work when the children are at school. What about marking and lesson preparation?
5: Yes, but I do that at home. The idea that we need to come into school to be checked on...
1: Checked on?
5: That's what this Baker Day amounts to.
4: I've just had a thought about Baker Day.
3: Something profound, Miss Lewis.
4: Well, hardly. It was just that it was lucky the Education Minister at the time wasn't called Mr. Doris, or would be coming in for Doris Day.
1: Oh.
4: All right.
3: Well, actually, I think this is a rather momentous day for King Street Junior.
4: Oh? Why?
3: Well, I think this is the first time that I can recall that Mrs. Stone isn't spending lunchtime sitting by the phone.
1: I don't have to. It's been well looked after.
5: Hello. Look who's just come in.
3: Fred! The French connection.
6: Hello there. I was told I'd find you all here.
5: We have a good holiday, Fred.
3: Yes. Pull up a stool or something.
6: Yeah. Thank you.
3: Just move around.
6: By the way, what are Sims and Mrs. Patterson doing back at the school?
4: Waiting for the phone to ring.
6: Must be important, especially when there are drinks in the go.
3: All right, Fred, what are you having?
6: I thought you'd never ask. A pint of the usual, please.
3: Coming up.
1: You got on the ferry all right, then?
6: Oh, don't talk to me about ferries.
1: Why, what happened?
7: For heaven's sake, Mrs. Stone, we'll be here all day.
6: No. I think everyone ought to know as a warning for the future.
1: Oh.
6: You see, we were driving along the N16A, smooth as you like, towards where it connects with the N12 at Sound Brewing. And when we got there, we hit trouble. They started to build a new bypass.
1: No.
8: Probably been trying to get me. If I'd known you'd been hogging the phone all
0: I have
8: morning.
0: Not been hogging it. I've been trying to get my move sorted out.
8: But you know I've been expecting an important phone call from Spain.
0: There is a difference.
8: Oh, yes.
0: Yes. If you don't speak to your boyfriend today, you can always speak to him tomorrow. If I don't get my move sorted out, I won't have anywhere to sleep tonight.
8: You can stay with me.
0: Well, thanks. But what about my furniture?
8: Oh, look, this phone call is really important to me.
0: And so is my move to me.
8: Oh, I'll get it.
0: Oh, hello, hell. King Street Junior.
8: Well?
0: Shh.
8: Is it him?
0: Okay, yes. Yes, I'll pass that on to Mr. Beeston when he comes back.
8: Phone hog.
6: I said to the chap at the ferry at Roscoff, I've been coming across the northern France for 15 years, and in all that time, I've never had this happen.
3: But what did he say?
6: He pretended he couldn't speak English.
3: Clever move.
6: Not that clever. I repeated it in French.
3: So what did you say to that?
6: Nothing. He pretended he couldn't understand my French. Yeah, it's because they're Bretons, you see. They don't think of themselves as French.
3: Well, maybe you ought to look up the Breton, for I've been coming here for 15 years.
6: Yeah.

0: yet, but I haven't. I just thought it might work.
1: And it didn't?
0: No. Anyway, how did the staff meeting go?
1: Oh, long.
0: Moaning again, was he?
1: Eh?
0: Long, moaning. He always does.
1: No, I meant long as in it went on forever.
0: Oh.
1: Mind you, he did.
0: Who?
1: Long. Moaned a lot.
0: Ah, well, if you ask me, this year he's got something to moan about. Have you seen the current figures of teachers who want to leave the profession?
1: Yes, about a third, if we're to believe them.
0: Not a happy state of affairs.
1: Oh, I suppose we shouldn't be surprised, all things considered.
2: Mr. Beeston! Mr. Beeston!
0: Lord, it's a caretaker.
1: Yes, I meant to tell you he'd turned up.
0: You've been rubbing your magic lantern.
2: Mr. Beeston, have you got my keys?
1: Well, of course not. Why?
2: My keys are gone missing.
1: Well, where did you have them last?
2: In the staff room. I went there just now to get them, and there they were. Gone.
0: I bet that one of the staff has picked them up.
1: Don't give him ideas.
2: The point is, I need them. Without my keys, I can't lock the school up. Oh, well, we can't leave it open overnight.
1: Well, Mr. Sims can stay and keep watch. He's homeless at the moment.
2: No, he can't. I won't have that.
0: Sims homeless?
1: Later, Fred. It's a long story.
0: Oh, why do things always happen when I'm not here?
2: So what are you going to do about my keys?
1: All right, Mr. Tompkins. Let's go and start the interrogations. I'll see you later, Fred.
3: Well, whatever else, we're not short of exercise books. How many boxes is that?
4: These two make it, yeah, 18.
3: 18, okay.
4: Honestly, men are such pigs.
3: What?
4: Well, you know.
3: Oh, don't worry, he'll ring. There's still plenty of time.
4: No, I'm talking about Mr. Sims.
3: Why, what's he been doing?
4: Well, he knows I'm waiting for this call from Spain and he's been hogging the phone all day. I'm sure Antonio's been trying to get through.
3: Oh, now, be fair. Maybe he hasn't.
4: Well, in that case, he's a pig as well.
3: I say, what's in that box up there, behind the door?
4: Oh, let me see. Yep, it looks like tracing paper. Two reams.
3: Tracing paper? Not more tracing paper. Where does it all come from?
4: It's probably been breeding during the holidays.
3: You know what it is, don't you? Different teachers find there's no tracing paper, so they all order some, and we end up with a glut.
4: Oh, never mind, it'll all get used.
3: Mm, true.
4: You know, you never told me. What sort of a holiday did you have?
3: Oh, nothing special. Not like yours.
4: Oh.
3: At home most of the time. Though I did manage a week in the Lake District. I blackmailed my brother into looking after Mother while I went away.
4: Well, quite right, too. Honestly, you have no life of your own. You really ought to get out more.
3: Oh, it's easier said than done, I'm afraid.
5: Good afternoon. Inspector Beeston of the Yard, hot on the trail of the missing keys.
3: Pardon?
6: It's not funny. They might have been stolen. You never know who's wandering about picking up what doesn't belong to them.
1: I've already told you, there's only the staff here today.
6: That's what I mean.
3: Well, what keys are we talking about?
1: Mr. Tompkins has lost his school keys.
6: I didn't lose them. They was taken from where I left them.
4: Where did you leave them?
6: In the staff room.
1: So that narrows down the list of suspects.
3: Well, they're not here. I certainly haven't seen them.
4: Me neither. Sorry.
1: Right then, on we go. Come on, Mr. Tompkins.
6: Someone could come back and clear the whole school out overnight.
4: And they'd be lucky to get £2.50 for the lot.
3: Come on, let's get back to checking the stock.
0: Most of the time we stayed in a place called Consarno in the coast.
7: Yes, I've heard of it.
0: It's beautiful round there. Very like Cornwall.
7: Well, you know what they say about the Bretons and the Cornish.
0: Untrustworthy lot.
7: Certainly not.
0: Well, you wouldn't have trusted that ferry officer. Shifty character.
7: Oh, you know what I mean.
0: What?
7: I'm talking about the Celtic lingo.
0: Oh, that.
7: They've so much in common, haven't they? I mean, it isn't hard to believe they're part of the same race, and look at some of the place now.
0: Yeah, that's true.
7: We went to Brittany. Oh, it's a few years ago now.
0: You've been to Brittany?
7: We were in the north, just along the coast from Dinard.
0: What did you think of the rose?
7: I don't know. Much like any other, I suppose.
0: Yes. Their system of road numbering. I thought of taking it up with their transport ministry.
8: Excuse me. Do you mind if I use the phone again?
7: Oh, no, not at all. Look, and do sit down. I want to look at some files over here.
8: Oh, thanks.
0: Yes, well, as I was saying, you ought to be thinking about it. After all, when we get into this single market, we'll be going for...
8: Hello, Mr. Cairns. It's Mr. Sims again. Yes, I want to know what's happening.
7: Makes sense to me.
8: Well, look, if you can tell me who's holding it up, I'll go and see him.
9: Hello? Oh, he's
8: yes, well, that is rather a long way. Look, let me put it this way, Mr. Cairns. If I am put to a lot of extra expense because of this, I shall sue someone. And I'll make sure everybody knows about it through the press. Well, of course I'm angry. But wouldn't you be angry if you were in my place?
6: I couldn't have walked off by themselves. They must be somewhere.
1: Very true. But that's a bit like saying Lord Lucan must be somewhere. Doesn't necessarily help anyone find him.
6: I'm not looking for him. I'm looking for my keys.
1: Yes, well, we're beginning to run out of options, aren't we?
6: What I want to know is why anyone would want to take them.
1: Well, we don't know that they've been taken.
6: That's what you say.
1: Right, here we are. Last port of call. Sorry to interrupt, Mrs. Rudd.
10: Ah, just the man.
1: Yes, Mrs. Rudd?
10: Am I to assume that this instrument was tuned during the school holidays?
1: It should have been. The tuner was booked for last week, as I recall.
10: But did he come?
1: Mr. Tompkins?
6: I let this old fella in. Tuesday, I think it was. He said he'd come to do the piano.
1: Well, there you are, Mrs. Rudd.
10: Well, it isn't good enough, Mr. Beeston. I think we should seriously consider finding a replacement. The man is clearly tone deaf.
1: Well, that may be difficult. These things are arranged through County Hall, you know.
10: Then you must ring them and complain. This is all about standards, Mr. Beeston.
1: Hey, what about the keys?
10: That's another thing. Thank you, Mr. Tompkins. Just look at them. They're filthy. Goodness knows when they were last cleaned.
1: No, no, Mrs. Rudd.
10: What?
1: Mr. Tompkins is referring to his keys, the school keys. He's lost them.
6: I've got everything on them. Master key to the outside toilets, the key to the boiler.
10: Oh, those keys.
1: Yes.
10: Yes, I found them lying on the staff room table. So irresponsible, anyone might have walked in and taken them.
6: You took them, didn't you?
10: And just as well I did.
1: Yes, but where are they now?
10: Where all lost property should be, of course, in your office. I put them in the top drawer of your desk for safekeeping.
1: Without telling anyone.
10: I left you a note.
1: Where?
10: On your desk.
1: Well, I didn't see it.
10: That is where I left it.
1: I expect your dog came in and chewed it up.
6: Don't you ever go at my dog.
1: Anyway, that's it then. Mystery solved, Mr. Tompkins. Panic over. Yes.
10: And perhaps you will be more careful where you leave things in future.
6: Don't you talk to me like that.
1: Come on, Mr. Tompkins. Back to the office. And thank you, Mrs. Rudd.
0: Just popped her head in the office, suddenly blew up and went off, slamming the door.
8: It's because she's waiting for this phone call.
0: Funny way to wait for a phone call.
8: No, it's some bloke she met on holiday in Spain. I think she's in love.
0: Holiday romance. He won't ring.
8: She seems to think he will. Anyway, she's fed up because Sims has been on the phone all day, trying to get his move sorted out.
0: Good Lord, it's worse than neighbours.
8: Nothing's worse than neighbours.
0: You know what I mean.
11: You know, it's funny, isn't it?
0: What?
11: Here today, without the kids, is funny. Odd.
0: I'd say perfect.
11: You're an old cynic.
0: Oh, and not so much of the old. I mean, have you thought how much more work we get done when they're not around?
12: It's done, at last, would you believe it?
0: What is?
12: Well, I can move in. I'm no longer homeless.
0: Good.
11: When are you moving in?
12: Well, today. In fact, I'm going to see Mr. Beeston and tell him I need to go right now before anything else goes wrong.
11: Ah, you'll be all right.
12: Well, once I'm in, they'll need a centurion tank to get me out.
11: Well, that's great, isn't it?
0: Well, that's all too much excitement for me.
7: Yes. Dinner registers. Yes. Cash tins. Yes. Now, let me see.
13: You busy?
7: Well, busy-ish, though thank goodness for the missing keys.
13: Kept Mr. Beeston out of your way,
7: absolutely.
13: Huh?
7: Honestly, you've no idea what it's like in here when he's got nothing to occupy.
13: I think I have. Actually, I wanted to ask him the latest on the school dinners front. He didn't mention anything at the meeting.
7: Well, they've postponed the proposed cuts of the service.
13: I know that, but for how long?
7: Well, at least until after the council elections in May.
13: I thought it would be something like that.
7: Exactly. Voters have children who eat.
1: Yes, all right, Mr. Sims. In view of the situation...
14: I mean, I'd hate to leave it another half an hour and find something else has gone missing.
6: Like my keys.
14: Otherwise I could end up in a cardboard box.
1: Oh, heaven forbid. Very well, Mr. Sims, you go and get yourself sorted out. I'll see you in the morning.
14: Right. And thanks.
7: Oh, best of luck with the move.
1: Oh, I thought he was never going to go.
6: In your desk drawer, she said.
1: Ah, yes, so she did. Now, if you'd step into the inner sanctum, Mr. Tompkins.
13: Mildly chaotic, I'd say.
7: Yes, and this is without the children.
13: Ah, that's when it's back to normal chaos.
7: True. Oh, excuse me. King Street Junior? Who? Who is that? Ah, yes, hold on one moment and I'll get her for you. Do you know where Mrs. Patterson is?
13: Yes, she's in the stockroom under tons of tracing paper.
7: Oh, would you go and fetch her? It's the call she was expecting from Spain.
13: At last! Now we can all rest easy.
15: Hey, presto! The keys.
14: That's it. 4 o'clock. I'm off.
0: Everything ready for tomorrow?
14: As much as it'll ever be. Good night, Fred.
0: Bye. See you tomorrow. Worst luck.
1: Preparing yourself to do battle with the bypass, Fred?
0: Oh, don't remind me. I've had 6 weeks' break from all that.
1: Well, it'll be child's play after France.
0: You think so?
1: Oh, well, take care. I'll see you tomorrow.
16: Aren't you coming?
1: Yes, yes, in a minute or two.
16: You're not going to do any more. I should pack it in for today.
1: Yes, I will. In a minute.
16: What is it, Harry?
1: Oh, I don't know. I'm just savouring the last few moments of stillness in what will soon be a very noisy world.
16: Yes. The constant patter of tiny feet.
15: Correction, Fred. The constant thunder of tiny feet and voices. Whether you're one of the older children, or whether this is your first day in your new school. School is a bit like a field in which you are the crop. And it's up to us grown-ups, your teachers, to help you all we can to see that you, our crop, grow up to be strong and intelligent plants. And so, let's get our new school year off to a really good start. I'd like you to all stand up. Come on. And we'll sing, Farmer, Farmer, Sow Your Seed.

0: You've been listening to King Street Junior by Jim Eldridge, and starring Carl Howman as Philip Sims and James Grout as Mr. Beeston, the head teacher. Tom Watson featured as Mr. Holliday, the deputy head, Margaret John as Mrs. Stone, school secretary, Deirdre Costello as Mrs. Patterson, Vivian Martin as Mrs. Rudd, Paul Copley as Mr. Long, and Marlene Sidaway as Miss Lewis, with John Cater as Mr. Tompkins, the school caretaker. The producer was John Fawcett Wilson.
1: I came across Mr. Kipling in the meadow by the church. If I painted that spire once, he said, I painted it a dozen times. He offered me an apple pie. An artist needs inspiration, he explained. Golden shortcrust pastry, delicious apple filling, and just the right amount of sugar sprinkled on top. But then, when it comes to the little details, Mr. Kipling does have an exceedingly good eye.
2: J-E-L-L. Oh, the big red letters stand for the Jell-O family. Oh, the big red letters stand for the Jell-O family. That's Jell-O.
3: Yum, yum, yum.
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2: Jell-O tap. The Elka pudding's just so real.
4: 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While Robertson's Golden Shred gets all of its tang from Seville oranges. 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
6: With Fred Allen, folks, 3,600 seconds of fun and music. Fun with our star comedian, Fred Allen. La-di-da with our guest star, Bert Lauer, that cowardly fugitive from The Wizard of Oz. Music with Peter Van Steeden, with All-American Swing Quartet, the Merry Max. And with the sensational singing star of The Boys from Syracuse, Wynn Murray. The time has come. It's the Fred Allen Show.

0: ladies and gentlemen, any similarity between the next voice you will hear and any living voice is purely coincidental and a figment of the acoustic. The unfortunate owner of this nasal impediment is Fred Allen in person.
1: Thank you, and good evening, ladies and gentlemen. Once again, we assemble with good intentions.
0: Oh, no. Never mind the good intentions, Fred. How are your jokes?
1: Well, I'm glad you brought that up, Harry. You know, radio is the one industry where the law of averages doesn't function. In radio, it always seems that a comedian's intentions and his jokes are direct opposites.
0: And you're here with good intentions tonight, Fred.
1: The best, Harry.
0: Well, I'll be back later, Fred.
1: Now, no, you don't. Wait a minute. You're going to stay right here with me and swelter. Gee, it's sure hot in here tonight, isn't
0: yeah.
1: it? Hey, Pete.
2: Yeah?
1: When the band plays the next number, tell the trombones to blow over this way, will you?
2: What for?
1: To get a little relief from this hot air around here.
2: Why don't you stop talking?
1: Now, if you're trying to get me hot under the collar, Mr. Van Steeden, the humidity has beaten you to it. Look, I show you in here. You see? See, I've never seen heat like this in October, Harry.
0: Have well, you? This is Indian summer, Fred.
1: Well, we just had one Indian summer in September.
0: Yeah. Well, I guess this year it's a double feature.
1: You think it is? Yeah. Well, it certainly was hot Saturday. I went up to see that Alabama-Fordham game, remember?
0: Oh, yeah. Uh-huh.
1: It got so hot in the first quarter, Fordham took out their fullback and put in a good humor man. In the second, he had trouble going around the ends with his wagon, I might say. In the second, they threw his vanilla for a loss. In the second quarter, they took the pigskin off the ball and put on a cretonne cover. And towards the end of the game, you know, it finally got so hot. Say that, you know, that knock just came in time, Harry. That next hot joke wasn't so hot. Come in.
3: Mr. Allen?
1: Yeah?
3: Are you back on the air for good?
1: Yes.
3: That's done it. Goodbye, all.
1: Wait, now, wait a minute. Wait a minute. Hold him, Harry.
0: I got him. Go ahead.
1: You came in here last Wednesday night. You pulled that same line, and then you shot yourself.
3: I know, but last week I missed.
0: Well, he didn't miss himself tonight.
1: You know, we ought to do this show in a morgue, Harry. It would save a lot of cleaning up around here.
4: Huzzahs with your patients, and welcome back.
1: Oh, now, wait, what is this? An echo in the studio? Wasn't that your speech last week, Portland?
4: Yes, but I didn't get a chance to say it.
1: Well, it's a little late to welcome me back now. You heard the show last week.
4: Oh, was that the show?
1: Uh-huh.
4: Mama said it was your rehearsal.
1: Oh, no. Last week was the first program. Don't believe all you hear. Didn't your mother hear it?
4: Only part of it.
1: What happened?
4: In the middle of the program, Mama's portable radio got down off the table and went into the closet.
1: The portable radio walked out on me. Well, that proves at least that this program is going places. Say, Harry, even if it's only in closets. Say, Harry, did you hear? You know, closets are handy with the moths in the closets and the millers on the program. Say, Harry, let it go. Let's have it. Say, Harry, did you hear any comments on last week's Fandango? Cross your heart.
0: No, Fred. I went right home and stayed in the house all week.
1: Oh, right after the interview. Well, how about you, Pete?
2: I didn't hear anybody speak right out, but...
1: I knew that was coming. That little conjunction. But what?
2: The sponsor was seen talking to Phil Baker.
1: Through an interpreter, I suppose. Well, I'm getting nowhere and high. Well, look, did anyone see any notices, anything in the papers?
2: I didn't see your name mentioned, but I did see a notice in Winchell's column. It could have meant you.
1: Yeah, what did Walter say?
2: The line read, "What comedian is on his last egg?" What?
1: Mr. Van Steeden, did you ever have any hair on your head as a baby?
2: No, I was as bald as a honeydew.
1: And your mother was nearsighted, wasn't she?
2: How did you know?
1: By your conversation. You are slap happy.
2: I don't get it.
4: Yes. being bald as a baby and his mother being nearsighted make him slap happy.
1: Well, she must have spanked him on the head.
2: If that's wit, I'm an icky.
1: Well, that's wit.
2: And I'm an icky.
1: Ben Steeden? Is that fellow who's on his last eggs has company now, if you just know. Ben Steeden, you are a keen judge of character, which line is no longer needed since you blew the other one. Where was I?
4: You were trying to find out about last week's program.
1: Oh, yes. Somebody must have heard it beside that guy in Variety. Let me see. Wynn. Wynn Murray.
5: Yes, Mr. Allen.
1: Now, what was the reaction out your way? Where do you live?
5: In Jackson Heights.
1: Oh, Jackson Heights. That's a suburb of the World's Fair, isn't it?
5: Yes, Jackson Heights overlooks the fair.
1: Well, that was the trouble. Jackson Heights started overlooking the fair, and a trend set in. You know, I hear that next summer they're going to start conscription to get people to go to the fair. If you get in class 1A, you have to pack up and leave right away.
5: I wouldn't know, Mr. Allen.
1: Oh, well, that's beside the point, as Grover said when he put the perisphere next to the trilon. What I really want to know, Wynn, is this. Did you hear anyone around Jackson Heights speaking about last week's program?
5: Only my family.
1: And what did your family allow?
5: They said there wasn't enough of me on the program.
1: There wasn't enough? Is there any more of you, Wynn, put on the program?
5: No, this is all of me, thank heaven.
1: Gosh, I'd hate to have you on my mind, Wynn.
5: You'd sure have a load.
1: Yes, I would.
5: Oh, don't pay any attention to Mr. Allen, Wynn.
2: Nobody else around here does, Wynn.
5: Oh, I can take it.
1: Oh, I'm only kidding, Winnie. I'm just trying to find out how I can improve the program.
5: Well, I can recite.
2: I can tear off the guys.
1: Now, wait a minute. Wait a minute, everybody. This may be trouble. Come in.
6: You want an opinion?
1: You heard the program?
6: Yes. Yeah.
1: And?
6: It's too slow.
1: You mean?
6: Speed it up.
1: I should.
6: That's it. Bang, bang, bang. Goodbye.
1: He must be in a fast business.
6: I make minute rubs. So long.
1: Minute rubs.
5: Gee, that was the sponsor.
2: You heard what he said, Alan. Want speed.
1: Okay, the sponsor wants speed. That's what he's going to get. Now, on your toes, everybody. We'll start the program over. Take it away, Pete.
0: All right, partner, Sal presents. And here he is.
1: Thank you, Ann.
0: And here she is.
5: Hello.
1: Well, you can't get it any faster than that. And now, ladies and gentlemen, Miss Wynn Murray sings for you from Yokel Boy that popular song, Come Love.

comes a snowstorm. If you get a little heat, comes love. Nothing can be done. Comes a fire, and you know just what to do. Blow

0: Thank you, ladies and gentlemen. Thank you, and... Oh, a lackaday.
1: Well, what's wrong, Fred?
0: Well, I'm worried about myself these days, Harry.
1: Oh, spots in front of your eyes?
0: Oh, worse than that. Unfinished sentences ringing in my ears.
1: Say, that sounds pretty grim, but I don't quite get the idea.
0: Well, Saturday, I was riding on a bus. A woman in back of me said, so I stepped to the edge of the roof, closed my eyes, counted 10, and...
1: And what, Fred?
0: And the woman got off the bus.
1: Oh.
0: I lay awake all night, Harry, wondering what happened next.
1: Yeah, I see.
0: Last night, coming out of the theater, I heard Anne say, look at that girl in red. Is she beautiful? Uh-uh. My mistake. And, Harry, I can't figure that one out either.
1: Well, now, wait, Fred. Let's see. Maybe the girl really was beautiful. And then she smiled. An unattractive smile that spoiled that whole first impression of loveliness. 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

0: Thank you. Thank you, Peter. Peter Van Steeden and his sawed-off Ipana troubadours have just played The Little Man Who Wasn't There. And now, ladies and gentlemen, we present our midget quiz. This is the shortest quiz in radio. Portland has selected three people from our studio audience to act as sort of an impromptu committee. Each person will be asked only one question. Each question pays $10. This quiz is entirely unrehearsed, ladies and gentlemen, and I can assure you that nothing has been prepared. If the contestants win any money when the time comes to settle, I shall prove that I am entirely unprepared. And now, is your committee ready, Portland?
1: Yes, it is.
0: And our first contestant is...
1: Mr. Vincent Moore.
0: Mr. Moore, how do you do?
2: Fine, thanks, Mr. Rollins.
0: Do you live in New York, do you, Mr. Moore?
2: I do, Mr. Rollins.
0: You live here in New York?
2: Yes.
0: And what is your occupation, may I ask?
2: Bartender.
0: You're a bartender, are you?
2: Bartender, yes.
0: You're a contact man for Beckett, huh? You haven't brought any samples with you tonight, have
2: no,
0: you?
2: No.
0: I wish you'd come around a little before the program. We could have used a bartender. I was looking for somebody to put a head on Van Steeden. Yours is not a profession to be laughed at, Mr. Moore. There are a great many changes, I know, have come to the bartending profession lately, haven't they?
2: That's right.
0: Say, what became of those old guys, the old walrus mustache guys, and the other fellows who used to draw the sick pictures on the mirrors? What became of them?
2: Oh, yes, they're on the WPA now, Mr.
0: But, they'll come back strong. Of course, you can't tell a tavern today. Most of them look like tea shops. And the old-fashioned bloated bartender, he's gone. The boys all look like clerks now. They tell me there's a tavern over on Park Avenue where it looks like a tea shop. They even have a fortune teller in there. A lady goes around and reads the olives in your martini. Do you want to add a short resume to what's been going on here?
2: No, I think I had enough, Mr. Allen.
0: No, and I was just trying to give the folks an idea of our committee before we get started. Now, next, Portland.
1: Miss Doris Riley.
0: Miss Riley, how are you tonight?
3: Oh, just fine.
0: Do you live here in New York, do you?
3: No, I'm from Boston.
0: You live in Boston, do you?
3: Yes.
0: That's a peculiar thing. I, too, come from Boston, Mass. The only difference is, I guess, you came voluntarily and I came by request. May I ask your occupation, Miss Riley?
3: Telephone operator.
0: Telephone operator, are you? And where?
3: Boston Consolidated Gas Company.
0: In the Boston Consolidated
3: Yes.
0: Gas?
3: Yes.
0: Really? But it's not a laughing gas company. It just shows you what a small world this is, Miss Riley. My brother Bob works up there for the Boston Consolidated Gas Company. He's up there in Everett making gas in Boston, and I'm over here making gas. Are you here on just a pleasure trip? Are you a little visit?
3: Just over the weekend.
0: Just over the weekend. New York will be a great city if they ever get it finished. have you looked around?
3: No, I haven't had time. I just get in.
0: Did you miss the L on 6th Avenue?
3: Yeah.
0: They took it down, and then when they saw what 6th Avenue looked like, they were going to put it back up again. I hope you have a very pleasant weekend here, Miss Riley, and give my regards to my brother when you go up home again.
3: I surely will.
0: Thank you. And next to Portland?
1: Mr. Clyde Dorr.
0: Mr. Dorr, how are you? You live in New York, do you?
4: I do.
0: You live in New York. We're lucky tonight. We're getting all people from the home here. What may I ask your profession?
4: I'm a chiropractor, Mr. Allen.
0: A chiropractor, are you really? Well, I'm very happy to meet another chiropractor. You know, we have a chiropractor on the program here.
4: Is that
0: Uncle Jim is an old retired chiropractor. He finally gave it up. He decided that he couldn't go on doing things behind people's backs.
4: Maybe he's wise with that, Mr. Allen.
0: Well, I don't know. I think that... I think he gives treatments occasionally. I saw an installment collector around here this morning mention something about an adjustment to Uncle Jim. So. Well, now we'll get down to our quiz. We only have three questions here. It doesn't make much difference whether they're answered or not, because you win even if you lose. First, Mr. Moore, I'm going to ask you, this question was filched from the world of books. Mr. John Steinbeck, the author of Mice and Men, recently wrote a new book which he called The Grapes of Wrath. Now, do you know from what the title of the book was taken? Was it a well-known book, play, or opera? The Grapes of Wrath?
2: Let me think for a minute, Mr. Carlin.
0: Yes, I will. I'm very happy. I could join you. If I was equipped, I certainly would. Do you know where Mr. Steinbeck got The Grapes of Wrath?
2: No, I couldn't answer that one.
0: Well, it was taken from the Battle Hymn of the Republic. Mine eyes have seen the glory of the coming of the Lord. He's tramping out the vintage where the grapes of wrath are stored. And now, Miss Riley, your question. Millions of dollars are spent in advertising each year to popularize slogans. Now, I'm going to ask you to complete these supposedly well-known slogans. Quick, Henry.
3: The flip.
0: Good to.
3: Good to.
0: Quiet. Good to the last.
3: Oh, good past drop.
0: Very good. Call for that man who's never answered. The little man who wasn't there. Phil.
3: Oh, Philip Morris,
0: right? I'd walk a mile for what?
3: Walk a mile for a...
0: Now,
3: isn't it awful?
0: Well, it is if you own one. To walk a mile for... Hold down, I remember on our own... Miss Riley?
3: A camel.
0: He told you I'll have to take a little off of the camel. They and they what? That slogan, the cigarette slogan, they what?
3: They and they what? Mind has left the body.
0: Well, it's all right. I'll overlook that. As far as I'm concerned, you're correct. I don't know what the other one was myself. And now, Mr. Dorr, this is a question of etiquette. If you are dining in a cafe and your napkin slips from your lap, is it considered good form to pick it up?
4: I would say no.
0: You are perfectly right. The waiter will give you a fresh napkin. If you're eating in a cafeteria, of course, you can either throw a moth under the table to eat the napkin up, or if it's a paper napkin, etiquette says, Miss Poe says that you can throw water on the paper napkin, stoop down, make a large spitball out of it. The next one here. Well, this really concludes our quiz. We have another feature we're going to start next week, ladies and gentlemen. It's called the Question of the Week. You know, on all these programs, the Round Table out in Chicago and the Forum and the Town Hall, all have experts talking on the vital topics of the day. Now, next week, we're going to start a little series here, letting the little man discuss with me, if he can get a word in edgewise, the topics of the day. Now, I want to thank you all for being so kind to us and helping us out tonight, and I'm going to present you each with a gift box containing all of the Bristol-Myers products, including Ipana and Salipatica. The meeting is now adjourned, and thank you very, very much. And now, ladies and gentlemen, the Merrimax. Their song is dedicated to the Internal Revenue Department tonight. It's called, Do You Ever Think of Me?

0: Thank you, ladies and gentlemen. According to my timely little reminder notebook, I see there are only 74 more days before Christmas. So this is a very good time to give you a few hints on your Yuletide shopping.
1: Pardon me, Fred, but don't you think a hint on tomorrow's shopping list would be a little more timely?
0: Well, Mr. Von Zell, if you want to quibble, yes, I do.
1: Well, then, ladies and gentlemen, I'd suggest that tomorrow you go to your druggist and get a tube of Ipana toothpaste to help you have brighter teeth, firmer gums, and the kind of a smile you can be really proud of. 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Usually, his verdict will be,
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0: And now, ladies and gentlemen, we present our invited guest, a man who comes to glorify the evening, a comedian. Oh, now, wait a minute, Harry. Try to hold in.
1: Well, I can't hold in, Fred. I just saw him outside. Does he look funny?
0: Yes. Yes, ladies and gentlemen, this hilarious chap is... Oh, now, Portland.
2: I saw him in The Wizard of Oz. Oh, boy, is he a wow.
0: Quiet, quiet, you two.
3: That guy's a riot.
0: Yes, that's what everybody says, folks. Meet the funniest man in the world, Bert Law.
3: Thank you.
2: You're a stream, Mr.
3: Law. Well, thanks a lot, everybody, for this boisterous welcome.
0: Well, Bert, you're the funniest man in the world, so I'm going to keep quiet now and just let you get funny.
3: Well, Fred,
0: let's go, Bertie, old boy. Well,
3: this is embarrassing, Fred. I don't know how to tell you.
0: Well, you tell me what, Bert?
3: I don't feel funny.
0: Bert, after that build-up, you don't feel funny.
3: Yeah, it's just one of those things, I guess. I was funny all morning. I had the chambermaid screaming around the hotel. The two I caught.
0: Well, if you were funny around the...
3: I was funny all afternoon.
0: You were?
3: Over in Lindy's, a fly flew in my soup.
0: Yeah?
3: I called the waiter over and said... Take this soup spoon and bring me a fly swatter.
0: Did they laugh?
3: Laugh. 20 diners dropped their racing forms. That's what I can't understand, Fred. All day long, you might say, I've been a pixie on the wing, a gay blade, a spontaneous pantaloon.
0: But right now,
3: I don't feel funny.
2: I heard you on Bing Crosby's program, Mr. Law, and you were witty.
3: I was brilliant, Portland. Remember that gag I told about the two patients meeting in Mayo's clinic? The first patient says, The first patient says, I'm aching from neuritis. And the second patient says, I'm Mandelbaum from Chicago. Yeah, I was a rowdy that night. I was in the groove with Crosby.
0: Well, you don't. I can't understand what's the matter you tonight. You don't think it's something mental.
3: But... Mental with me? Quit kidding.
0: Well, you know, it could be your libido, Bert.
3: Yeah, maybe it's my subconscious. Maybe I ought to see a psychoanalyst or something. You know, with Crosby, I was another man.
0: Oh, and could we use the other man right now? I can't understand why you can be funny with Crosby and with me, nothing.
3: Well, I don't know, Fred. I think I like to work with Bing. He gives me something.
0: Well, I'm giving you something.
3: Yeah, but with Bing, it was money.
0: I see what you mean. You, in other words, are averse to barter.
3: Look, I'm broad-minded, Fred, but after all, what can I do with 200 tubes of toothpaste?
0: Yes, I get your point, Bert. After all, I'm a punt killer. After all, if you don't feel funny, let's forget the comedy tonight. We'll just kibitz around and chew the fat. You know, the public can't always expect a comedian to be funny.
3: That's what I say. People think if one comedian is funny, two comedians should be twice as funny.
0: Oh, it's silly. Now, here we are, you and I. You're a comedian, and I'm a comedian. We're together. Are we twice as funny?
3: To the contrary. To coin a phrase.
0: Well, let's stop the whole thing. Say, how come you left Hollywood, Bert? You must have had a reason.
3: Yes, Fred. Hollywood went too far. It was up to me.
0: Well, what did you do?
3: It was my turn to go too far. So I got on a train, came east.
0: Oh, you mean out there you were getting in a rut artistically?
3: Yeah, I was tired of being a great lover.
0: You wanted to get away from it all?
3: Well, most of it. There was a little blonde at Metro who might have intrigued me, but The silly little mix let me get away.
0: You must have taken it hard.
3: I was momentarily frustrated.
0: Really?
3: I renounced the human race. I sought solace in the animal kingdom.
0: Oh, and that is how you came to play the lion in the Wizard of Oz?
3: I would have played a flea on Bulldog Drummond.
0: Well, you certainly did a swell job, Bert. You still look like a lion to me.
3: That's the trouble. I got too far into character. Why, I was even starting to molt.
0: I can tell by the top of your head there. Well, are you continuing your animal characterization?
3: Not me. I'm sick of making a living on all fours. I want to play Ibsen, Chekhov, Odette. You know, one of those parts where I keep sipping cyanide of potassium all through the second act.
0: Well, do you really think you can play one of those serious roles?
3: Why not? What have I got that if John Barrymore had, he'd get rid of right away?
0: Why should a successful comedian want to play tragedy?
3: Oh, I'm a ham at heart, Fred. Give me a pair of spats, a bamboo cane, and a nod from Walter Hampton, and I'm in ecstasy.
0: Say, what do you expect to do when you retire, Bert?
3: Oh, I don't know. I may open a small toll bridge or something.
0: Well, now that we know your ambitions, what are you going to do here in the East besides fend off senility?
3: I'm going to a new musical show, a sequel to Amphitryon 39.
0: What's it called?
3: Butterfield 4230.
0: Does the show look like a hit?
3: Oh, yes. It's a little gem. We're rehearsing in Tiffany's window.
0: You're playing the lead, of course.
3: No, it's just a bit. 92 sides.
0: A bit.
3: Yeah, I'm on the stage 2 hours before the play begins. I'm ever present, but unimportant.
0: Well, what sort of a show is it, Bert?
3: Well, the best way I can describe it is, it's a 17th century hell's a poppin'.
0: It is. I thought hell's a poppin' went farther back than that. Some of those jokes. Well, what character do you assume?
3: Well, in the first act, I'm a subdued knave.
0: A subdued knave.
3: In the second act, I'm a tippet mender.
0: Oh, you mend tippets, do you?
3: Yes. And in the last act, I play Gaspard Levine, the muscle man in a bistro.
0: You run the artistic gamut, as it were.
3: Yes. I range from the tentatively foul to the delightfully obnoxious.
0: In other words, you ignore the audience's heartstrings to get right to their nostrils.
3: To put it bluntly, yes. My big scene is in the second act. As the tippet mender, I am discovered in Madame Pompadour's hope chest. Uh-huh. The king is bibbing in the anteroom. A Florentine enters. I suspect poltroonery. I tried Pompadour. When she is well chidden, I divert her. She has choose me. I gesundheit her. The Florentine offers to roll the dice for Pompadour's favors. The dice are cocked. I'm undone. Curtain.
0: Just in time. It sounds like a great play, Bert.
3: Yes. They just grabbed the author for observation.
0: Are you singing in this show, Bert?
3: Well, nothing to speak of. I cajole Madame Pompadour with a chansonette.
0: You do? Yeah. Well, say, how about a little chanson now before you go?
3: I hoped you would ask me to sing tonight, Fred. Yeah. I really did. Yeah. Well,
0: why?
3: I want to get even with a guy in St. Paul.
0: And what form is your revenge taking, Bert?
3: Well, I'll catch up with an old request. Roses of Picardy.
0: Roses of Picardy. Lost the words. Wait a minute.
3: I've got him, friend. Yes. Roses shining in a Picardy, in the hush of a silvery dew. Roses are blowing in the Picardy. But there's never no like you. And the roses will die with the summertime, and our rose may be far, far apart. But there's one rose that dies a lot in a Picardy. That I keep in my heart.
0: Thank you. Thank you. Thank you. A wire has just come in from the management of the Baldwin Locomotive Works. Bert Lauer opens with Unit 701 next Thursday morning. Thank you, Bert. And now, Wynn, say, did you hear Bert's song, did you?
2: Yes, I was out in the hall.
0: Oh, you joined the audience, eh? You know, Bert is really the Orson Welles of song. But now, going from the raucous ridiculous to the vocal sublime, Wynn, I'm going to ask you to sing an antidote to sort of offset little Bertie's cadenza here. Now, what would you suggest?
2: Would you like to hear Johnny One Note?
0: Well, I certainly would.
4: Johnny could only sing one note, and the note he sang was this.

0: Well, tonight, ladies and gentlemen, I would like to introduce a discovery of mine, a gentleman whose imitation of birds and animals is positively astounding. His repertoire includes wild turkeys, bull moose, mockingbirds, and even the trumpeting of elephants.
1: Excuse me, Mr. Allen. Just seals tonight.
0: Just seals?
1: I'm sorry. Just seals.
0: Yes, but for an artist of your versatility...
1: Yes, I know it's humiliating, but I'm getting a cold, and no matter what I imitate, it sounds like a seal barking anyhow.
0: Oh, I am sorry.
1: Me too. I hate letting you down like this, but there just isn't anything I could do about it.
0: Oh, I think there is. Just you follow this very sensible suggestion of Harry Von Zell's.
2: Don't ever neglect a cold. At the very first warning sniffle or sneeze, take sparkling sal hepatica. For believe me, ladies and gentlemen, the sooner you do, the better. Because sal hepatica helps fast, and in these two very important ways.
3: First, sal hepatica is a quick yet gentle-acting laxative, and speed is mighty necessary in fighting a cold. Second, sal hepatica also helps nature counteract the acidity that so often accompanies a cold.
2: And because of this double help, sal hepatica is recommended by so many physicians. So do the wise thing. Get an economical bottle of sal hepatica at any drugstore as soon as you can. Then whenever anyone in your family feels a cold coming on, show them this intelligent modern way to help fight that cold. With sal hepatica.

0: Peter Van Steeden and his reconditioned Ipana troubadours have just concluded a fruity rendition of An Apple for the Teacher. And now, ladies and gentlemen, the mighty Alan R. players, whose notices after last week's performance were suppressed in 364 family newspapers throughout the country, take another chance. Tonight, they offer a satire on big business. It's called Dr. Scollop's Quandary. Or, it was the Institute of Private Opinion's last check, and it bounced. Atmosphere, Peter.
1: Hello. Hello. Is this Vanderbilt 122456? This is the Scollop Institute of Private Opinion, madam. We're taking a poll on women's fashions. What is your opinion of the buckle? Oh, you wouldn't. It looks like a sunken knapsack. Thank you.
0: Oh, good morning. Good morning, Miss Graff.
1: Good morning, Dr. Scott.
0: Public pulse feeler number one is on the job, Miss Graff. Dad. I hate to put my muddy shoes up on that clean mahogany desk.
1: How did your shoes get so muddy?
0: I was chasing the man in the street, and he ran up an alley. But that's life in the survey game, Miss Graff. I've got to pry into people's private lives to find out what America thinks. Get me a number.
1: What number?
0: Any number. Any.
1: Yes, sir.
0: I always call a preview number to warm up my questioning technique for the day's work.
1: Here's your party.
0: Hello? Scollop Institute of Private Opinion calling.
2: Hello?
0: Would you mind telling me how many lumps you found in your oatmeal at breakfast this morning?
2: I never...
0: How many people read your newspaper over your shoulder as you came downtown in the subway this morning?
2: I never...
0: Do you think a woman's place is in the home? And if so, what kind of a home?
2: I never answer questions.
0: No?
2: No, I ask them.
0: Who are you?
2: Professor Quiz.
0: Yeah. I drew a statistical blank, Miss Graff. I'll try another number.
1: This telephone survey business is some profession.
0: Not profession, Miss Graff. It's a calling.
1: And what they're calling it is nobody's business.
0: And business is booming, Miss Graff. You know that I have just landed the Puma cigarette account? Their slogan is, don't forget your change, forget your cigarette.
1: Puma cigarette?
0: Yes, Puma cigarettes have just started a new radio program starring that comedian, Bob O'Burl. Now, I'm starting a survey on O'Burl's popularity and a coincidental check on Puma cigarettes.
1: Shall I start calling?
0: As soon as I finish this unfinished business here on the... What's this graph running down the front of my coat?
1: Your fountain pen is leaking.
0: Oh, so it is. Remind me to blot myself later.
1: Yes, sir.
0: Did you put through that survey on hamburger preference? With or without onions?
1: Yes, I called 500 hamburger stands.
0: And your final results were?
1: 300 wrong numbers and 199 busy signals.
0: That's 499. You did get one number.
1: Yes, I spoke to a man who had just eaten 6 hamburgers with onions.
0: What did he say?
1: I couldn't write it down. It was a sound.
0: Oh. We should have taken a recording. It was obviously a departed calorie voting its approval. Come in.
3: Hello, Salt. Yes, sir. Who am I?
0: You want a survey taken to decide?
3: No, quit kidding. But I'm Bob O'Burl, a radio comedian. Yes, sir.
0: You've just started on the Puma cigarette program.
3: That's me. Yes, sir.
0: What brings you here, O'Burl?
3: Well, I hear you're taking a poll on my radio popularity.
0: That's right, O'Burl.
3: Yes?
0: The Puma Cigarette Company is spending $100,000 to find out if America is really listening to your program.
3: Yeah?
0: Your job depends on the Dr. Scollop survey, O'Burl.
3: Yeah?
0: The Scollop Institute of Private Opinion is at work this very moment.
3: Yeah?
0: Yeah.
3: How am I doing, Doc?
0: I'll check up for you.
2: Vice President in charge of radio, darn it, figure.
0: What are the figures on Bob O'Burl as of this very minute, Clunk?
2: Telephone calls, 2,000, Chief.
0: Tentative results?
2: 1,998. Always listen to him.
0: And the other two?
2: One party was deaf, the other was a sponsor.
0: Check, Clunk.
2: Chief?
3: Well, how am I doing, Doc?
0: Phenomenally, O'Burl.
3: Yeah?
0: You are compiling the best record my institute has ever polled.
3: Thanks, Doc. Well, I'm off to see a guy who's got the measles. I'll be back in a flash with a rat.
1: If America likes that guy, it's time the Indians took over again.
0: The scallop check is foolproof, Miss Graff. The nation is Burl-minded. Hit me any number at random.
1: Yes, sir.
0: I'll prove the public likes Bobo Burl.
1: Here you are.
0: Hello?
4: Shirley Greenspan's residence. Mademoiselle Greenspan responding. So much no.
0: This is the Scallop Institute of Private Opinion, madam. Do you like Bobo Burl?
4: Bob Burl, Schmoe. You are catching the wrong number, Bobby.
0: Who is this?
4: I'm not telling you who is this, and you aren't telling me who is that.
0: This is the Scallop Institute.
4: So nothing is wrong with my scallop. I got the full head hair, thank you.
0: No, madam. What do you think of Bobo Burl?
4: Again, Mr. Boyle. Cutting out the double talk, buddy.
0: But, madam...
4: Get it off the line, Asher, or I am complaining to Fiorella.
0: Now, listen, I am...
4: Ay, my husband is coming. Calling me back in 5 minutes, darling.
0: Well...
1: Shall I send you a memo confirming it?
0: That's what I get for interfering in Clunk's department. What's this note here on my desk?
1: It's a memo from the wristwatch king.
0: Pull-a-pull-a-huh?
1: Yes. He wants to know the results of your survey on dunking.
0: Oh, yes. Pullover is designing a coffee-proof wristwatch for habitual dunkers. He wants a nationwide check on dunkers' habits. Take down these messy statistics, Miss Graff.
1: Yes, sir.
0: Composite conclusion, 62% of all Americans dunk.
1: Check.
0: 18% are neat dunkers. They hold a spoon under their crullers to catch the seepage. 12% are sloppy dunkers. They wring their donuts out after dunking. Get these figures right off to Fuller Pullover.
1: Yes, sir.
3: Hello, soap. Yes, sir.
0: Now, what is it now, old Burl? I am a busy man.
3: I know, Doc, but how about this popularity poll? It's got me worried.
0: Now, these semi-minute checks are highly irregular, old Burl, but I will, in this instant, call again.
3: Yes, thank you.
2: And Clunk speaking. Still vice president in charge of radio, pending angina pectoris.
0: Now, before you are stricken, Clunk, what is the flash report on Bob O'Burl?
2: I'm still calling, Doctor.
0: Yes?
2: Last 500 phone calls unanimous. Everyone crazy about Bob O'Burl. It's staggering.
0: You are?
2: No, it is.
0: Oh. Okay, Clunk.
2: Okay.
0: Gad, O'Burl, you're a vogue.
3: Yes.
0: If these figures continue, you'll pass the fireside chats any minute.
3: Well, I'm off to visit my drunken uncle. He's an awful stew, and I do mean stew.
0: Well, he certainly kills him. He certainly kills him, and the sooner the better. Get me a number, Miss Graff.
1: Yes, sir.
0: I have got to check on the public's reaction to the Puma cigarette.
1: Ready, sir.
0: Hello?
2: Yeah.
0: The Scallop Institute calling, madam.
2: Yeah.
0: Have you tried the new Puma cigarette, madam?
2: Yeah.
0: What is your opinion?
2: There's too many syllables in Puma. Take off the M-A and what have you got?
0: P-U.
2: That's my opinion.
0: Why, you of all these...
1: Why,
0: that wrong number. I'll find someone who likes Puma cigarettes if I have to start smoking them myself. Who is this?
3: Where is Dr. Scallop?
0: Faulkner Q. Pingree. The president of Puma Cigarettes.
5: Yes, Faulkner Q. Pingree.
0: We were just talking.
5: I'm going to do the talking now, Scallop.
0: Yes, Faulkner Q.
5: What are these phony reports you've been sending me about my radio program?
0: It's the biggest thing on the air. Your comedian is...
5: He's putrid. I've asked all my friends about this Bobo Burl. None of them can stand him.
0: Now, you're wrong, Mr. Pingree. Our phone survey gives Bobo Burl 100% rating.
5: Your survey's in the bunk.
0: Figures don't lie.
5: None of our contract is canceled.
0: But I can prove that people are listening to O'Burl, Mr. Pingree.
5: Nah.
0: My assistant, Clunk, has been phoning radio owners all day.
5: You've got to show me, Scallop.
0: I can show. I'll show you Clunk's results, Mr. Pingree.
5: Well, make it snappy, Scallop. I've got a conference at Beat and Bat with Keaton Scott.
0: Well, one of them is bound to wait for you. Clunk's office is down the hall, right through here.
5: Right.
0: This man, Clunk, you know, does nothing but phone unsuspecting people hour upon hour. He is neurotic, but infallible. Here's his office. Here.
6: What do you think of Bob O'Burl, mister? Oh, you're nuts about him? Okay.
0: Well, Clunk, how goes your rendezvous with Desmo?
6: Oh, hello, Chief. Gosh, this Bob O'Burl poll is a landslide. I just got 50 more favorable reports.
0: Now, there you are, Mr. Pingree. That proves something.
5: Yes, it proves there's something screwy going on around here, Scallop.
0: That adjective, Mr. Pingree, is repulsive.
5: Wait a minute. Look at that telephone wire near the bottom.
6: Gosh, Chief, my phone wire's been cut.
0: What's this? Another wire's hooked onto it. Yeah. Somebody has tapped this line.
5: That second wire leads next door, Scallop. Watch in there.
6: That's an empty office.
0: I'll find out who's at the bottom of this survey sabotage. I'm going to look in that next office.
5: Fine.
7: Yes, sir. I just adore Bob O'Burl. His jokes are simply precious. Yes, sir.
5: O'Burl! What are you doing here?
7: Why... hello, Mr. Pingree.
0: What is this wiretapping skullduggery, O'Burl?
5: I'll tell you what it is, Scallop.
7: No.
5: O'Burl knew that nobody listened to his program.
7: No.
5: He tapped your Scallop survey wires. Well, he sat in here all day, disguising his voice, pretending to be the great American public.
7: Well,
0: this true, O'Burl?
7: Well, yes, Dr. Scallop. You caught me with my rating down.
5: That is the last straw, Scallop. I'm through with you. I'm through with polls. I'm through with radio comedians.
0: Fine. Well, this proves something your sponsor should have guessed long ago.
5: What's that?
0: Many a radio comedian who's on top of a poll should really be hung at half mast. Thank you, ladies and gentlemen. Now, before we preview the highlights of next week's show, we'd like to pass along a very important thought, if you will, Harry.
8: But don't ever forget, ladies and gentlemen, you can never look your best unless you feel your best. That's why we hope you'll always remember the advice of so many physicians. Whenever you feel sluggish and under the weather, or whenever you have a headache resulting from a stomach that's upset because of overindulgence in eating or drinking, Sparkling Sal Hepatica helps give you a faster comeback. 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
0: And that about concludes the business for this evening, ladies and gentlemen. And don't forget, next Wednesday evening, we bring you football prognostications.
9: The score of the Cornell-Princeton game next Saturday will be Cornell.
10: Friedel Feidel.
9: Princeton.
10: Virgil.
0: Your song of the week.
11: A pineapple for the teacher, a pineapple for Froggy.
0: That's an apple for the teacher, not pineapple, isn't it?
11: I'm going to reform school, brother.
0: Oh, you would. And our guest star next week will be
8: that famous singing cowboy, Gene Autry.
0: And music.

0: We present Arthur Lowe, John LaMeasure, and Clive Dunn in Dad's Army. Branded, featuring John Lorre, Arnold Ridley, and Ian Lavender, with this week's guests, Bill Pertwee and Nan Brauntle. Here is the news, and this is John Snagg reading it. The war in Europe continues, and the tramp, tramp, tramp of the Nazi jackboot strikes terror into the hearts of the people in the occupied countries. But here in Great Britain, those fearless men of the Home Guard make it their constant resolve that never shall our streets echo to their dreaded goose step. In his office at the Church Hall in Warmington-on-Sea, Captain Mannering is busy reading a letter while Sergeant Wilson takes the evening's parade.
1: All right, prepare attention. Now tonight, they're going to do some stalking.
2: Stalking?
1: Yes, stalking. That's what we're going to do, some stalking. In other words, how to creep up behind an enemy sentry in the dark.
2: Stalking? Well, it may interest you all to know that I am an expat stalker.
3: Really, John?
2: Uh-huh. At one time, I was considered one of the finest stalkers in the country.
4: I bet you were quite a chatterbox in the town. I saw that in last week's Beano.
1: Be quiet, Frank.
4: Sorry, I'm laughing.
1: Fraser, as you seem to know something about this, perhaps you could sort of, you know what I mean, sort of put us in the picture.
2: Oh, I'll do that. Aye. Now, you must always remember to approach your quarry from behind. And all the time, you keep downwind of him.
4: Why'd you do that, Mr. Fraser?
2: So that he doesn't get your scent.
4: But what if you're not wearing any scent?
2: I'm talking about human scent, son.
4: Oh, see.
2: Now, when you're creeping up behind a sentry, you have to pick your feet up and put them down very carefully. It's most important that you watch where you're putting your feet.
4: Like when you're crossing a field of cows.
1: Frank, I shan't tell you again.
4: No.
1: Now, we'd better have someone to creep up upon.
3: I'd like to volunteer for that, Sergeant Wilson. I'd like to be the someone you creep up upon.
1: No, Jonesy, you're always volunteering. We'd better have someone else to take the enemy sentry's part.
3: I'd like to do it, Sergeant. I'd like to do it. I'd like to take the enemy sentry's part.
1: Yes, and WC, we must give some of the others a chance. Now, wait a minute. Godfrey?
5: Yes, Sergeant.
1: Well, you can be the enemy sentry. See, you'll need something to sit on.
3: I'd like to volunteer to be the something to sit on, sir.
1: Jones, please.
6: Wilson, come here a minute, would you?
1: All right, sir, I'm coming. You wanted me, sir?
6: Yes. Close the door. Like to read this.
1: Mm-hmm. But it's addressed to you, sir.
6: Yeah, I know that. Read it.
1: Funny. It's from Godfrey. Why did he write you a letter?
6: You'll soon find out.
1: To Captain George Mannering, officer commanding the 1st Platoon, Warmington-on-Sea Home Guard. Dear sir, it is with much regret that I must tender to you my resignation. Owing to personal reasons, I feel that I can no longer remain as a member of the platoon. Therefore, I must ask you to accept my 2 weeks' notice. That's from the end of the week. I remain, dear sir, your obedient servant, Charles Godfrey.
6: Well,
1: it's a pity he's going, sir. I mean, we shall miss him.
6: What do you mean, it's a pity he's going? He can't leave just like that.
1: Well, I don't see how I can stop him, sir. I mean, he's given you 2 weeks' notice.
6: This is war, Wilson. Not the Army and Navy stall. Better go and get him. Find out what all this is about.
1: Aye, sir.
6: Let's have a look at this rota. Monday. Number 16 on patrol, gas works, railway bridge, telephone exchange. At 22:50, Godfrey puts on kettle. 22:58, Godfrey makes tea. Ready for return of patrol at 2300 hours. 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Number 3, section patrol, novelty rock emporium. 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Makes tea. Ready for arrival patrol 2400. No. I couldn't possibly let him go. He's far too valuable. Come in.
1: I've got Private Godfrey, sir.
7: You wanted to see me, sir?
6: Yes, Godfrey. Sit down, will you?
7: Oh, well, thank you.
6: You too, Wilson.
1: Oh, thanks, officer.
6: Now then, Godfrey. What's the idea of this letter?
7: Well, I'm afraid it means that I've got to leave, sir.
6: You mean that you feel that you're getting a little too old for active service, is that it?
7: Well, no, not really, sir.
6: And what's the matter?
7: Well, I got up the other morning slightly earlier than usual. Mind you, I usually get up around about 7:30. You see, I always make the early morning tea, and I take a cup up to my sister Sissy. Until quite recently, we've always had a special brand of tea from the Army Navy stores, but, of course, it's on such short ration there that to put up anything we can get.
1: Yes, I quite agree with you, my dear fellow, sir. Some of the stuff we've been getting lately is terrible. All those nasty little bits of tea dust floating on the top.
6: Yeah, Wilson, please. But, Godfrey, I don't quite see what this has got to do with leaving the platoon.
7: Oh, I'm coming to that, sir. Oh, let me see now. Where was I?
1: You were just going to make the early morning tea.
7: Oh yes. When I went into the larder to get the milk, and then I saw something that made me realize that I just couldn't carry on.
6: What on earth was that?
7: A mouse.
6: Mouse?
7: Yes. You see, in the larder was a great big empty pudding basin. A mouse had fallen inside, and it was running round and round trying to get out. I knew I ought to kill it, because we're overrun with mice, so I got hold of it, and as I held it in my hand, I could feel its little heart beating under its fur. I just couldn't bring myself to do it.
6: What did you do?
7: I took it out of the garden and let it go.
6: Look, Godfrey, I still don't see what this has got to do with your wanting to leave the platoon.
7: Don't you understand, sir? If I couldn't bring myself to kill a little mouse running round that bowl, how could I ever kill a German?
1: Well, you're hardly likely to come across a German running round in a pudding basin.
6: Wilson, I find your public school humour rather irritating at times.
1: Sorry, sir.
6: But, Godfrey, if you feel as you do, why did you join the Home Guard in the first place?
7: Well, when the Home Guard was first started, sir, things were so desperate, I somehow felt different from the last time.
6: Well, things are still desperate, Godfrey. Hitler could invade at any moment. And we need every man we can get. What did you mean when you said that you felt differently from last time?
7: Well, you see, sir, during the last war, I was a conscientious objector.
6: A what?
7: A conscientious objector.
6: I can't even bring myself to say the word. You mean you didn't want to fight?
7: Not really, sir.
6: I can't believe this, Godfrey. I really can't. I think the best thing that you can do at the moment is to go home.
7: Very good, sir. Are you sure you don't want me for anything else this evening?
6: No, I don't. Just go.
7: I'm sorry about this, Mr. Manning. I really have enjoyed being with you all. I can only hope that during my service I've given every satisfaction.
6: Oh, get out, man.
7: Yes, sir.
1: Well, don't you think you're being a little bit harsh, sir?
6: Harsh? Harsh, Wilson? All this time you've been harbouring a damn conscience in our ranks, and you tell me I'm being harsh?
1: Well, after all, sir, a man must follow the dictates of his conscience.
6: Where would the country be today if we all felt like that, eh? Just supposing that you'd finished work at the bank one afternoon, and you went round to have tea with Mrs. Pike. And when you got there, you found a Nazi stormtrooper forcing his attentions on her. What would you feel like then, eh?
1: Oh, really, sir?
6: Ah, that strikes home, doesn't it? That really cuts to the bone.
1: Oh, that's rather an old-fashioned argument, don't you think, sir?
6: Perhaps I am old-fashioned, Wilson. I just can't stand cranks. Fancy not wanting to fight. It isn't normal. But, with anything else, what are they going to say at GHQ when they find out?
1: Well, need they find out, sir?
6: Well, I shall have to put a report in about it. Then what are they going to say? You should be known as Captain Mannering's Company of Cowards.
1: Well, what are you going to do about him then, sir?
6: I know what I'd like to do. I'd like to give him the Rogue's March.
1: What? What on earth's that?
6: Oh, they used to do that in the British Army many years ago. If a man was a coward and had brought disgrace on his regiment, they would parade him in front of the men, tear the gold braid off his hat, cut off his epaulets, tear off his medals, and break his sword.
1: It'd be rather difficult to do that to Godfrey, sir. He's only wearing denim.
6: Yes, all right. Get the men on parade.
1: Well, what are you going to say to them, sir?
6: I'm going to tell them the truth. I may not be able to cut off Godfrey's epaulets in front of the men physically, but I can do it verbally.
5: Hey, Junji.
8: Junji, what's all the mystery about?
9: Don't ask me, Mr. Fraser. All I know is we were told to fall in for a special parade. Mr. Manning's got a very important announcement to make.
5: Uh-huh.
9: By the way, anyone seen Godfrey?
4: Yes, I have. He left about half an hour ago. As he passed me, I said, "Where are you going, Mr. Godfrey?" And he didn't even answer. I think he had tears in his eyes.
8: Yeah, he's as soft as a cream puff. If I was in Mannering shoes, I'd give him something to cry about.
9: Hey, look, Sergeant Wilson's got the beer crate. Captain Manning only stands on that for very important speeches.
5: There we are. How's that, sir? Little more to the left, Wilson. That'll do.
1: Right, sir. Do you need any help to get on it?
5: No, thank you. Bring the men to attention.
1: Right, sir.
5: Turn. Attention. Right, gentlemen. Stand at ease. Now, men. During 14 months we've been together, and 14 very rewarding months...
10: Shift over there. Come on, make way.
5: We have had to put up...
10: Here.
5: ...with many trials...
10: Here.
5: ...tribulations.
10: Here, you.
5: Warden, do you mind not prodding me?
10: You're going to be long.
5: I don't know. I've got something very important to say to the men.
10: Oh, have you? Well, so have I.
5: Here. We have had to
10: Sergeant Wilson, what's Napoleon going on about then?
1: Got something very important to say to the men.
10: Why is he standing on a box?
1: Well,
10: is that the only way you can get them to look up to him?
1: Yes. Look, I can't hang about all day, mate. I was asked to come along and explain about the civil defence exercise on Saturday afternoon.
10: It's a special smoke test. You'll enjoy that.
1: Well, you just have to wait.
10: Oh, we'll soon see about that. Shift over. I want those beer crates. If he's got one, I'm going to have two. Look out, mate.
5: Up above.
10: One. Two.
5: What are you doing up there, Hodges?
10: Ha-ha! Now then, who's king of the castle?
11: There was a brave old Scotchman at the Battle of Waterloo. The wind blew up his petticoats and showed his...
4: Sorry, Mr. Fraser, I forgot you were there.
8: For your information, laddie, the word is Scotsman. Scotch is something you drink. And... I can't understand, man, why you English have such an obsession with what us Scots wear under our kilts.
4: Sorry.
9: It's a bit chilly out tonight.
4: Yeah, hello, Mr. Jones.
9: I see you got the tea ready, Pikey. There's a good boy. Pour us out the cup.
4: All right. There you are, Mr. Jones.
9: Cup.
4: Mr. Fraser.
8: Oh, thank you, son.
9: Oh, here, yeah, Pikey, what do you put in this tea?
4: Why, don't you like it?
9: Well, not as good as Mr. Godfrey makes.
8: Mention that name to me. Just fancy all this time we've had a conscience in our ranks without knowing it.
4: What's going to happen to him, Mr. Jones?
9: Well, you heard what Mr. Manning said at the parade. He's going to make him stay with the platoon until he can find somebody to replace him.
8: So don't write disgrace. It's a disgrace.
4: My mum thinks men ought to be men. I heard her tell him my Uncle Arthur.
8: She's quite right, mum. Quite right.
4: I feel a bit sorry for him, though. What do you think, Mr. Jones?
9: Well, I don't know much about conscientious objecting. I've been a soldier all my life. Ours is not the reason why. Ours is but to do or die. I can remember once when we was on the Northwest Frontier.
8: Oh, for God's sake, no again.
4: Northwest Frontier of what, Mr. Jones?
9: Northwest Frontier of India. We were surrounded by hundreds of Pathans.
4: You mean those black men with turbans?
9: They're not black, they're the same colour as you, Pikey. And they've got hawk-like faces with hooked noses and cruel beady eyes.
4: A bit like Mr. Fraser.
9: Yeah. Well, come to think of it, he does look like a Pathan.
8: Don't talk rubbish, man.
9: Anyway, we were surrounded by hundreds of Pathans. It was freezing cold, and there was icicles hanging all round the side of the fort. And these Pathans kept charging at us. Fast as we shot them, more took their place. In the end, we got no more bullets left. So what did we do?
8: You broke off the icicles and used them for bullets.
9: How did you know that, John?
8: Because we've heard the story about 20 times already.
4: Mr. Jones, if you fired the icicles... Well, surely the heat of the rifle must have melted them.
9: Ah, but you see, when they travel through the cold air...
8: They froze again.
9: You're going to support my story now, Mr. Fraser. Anyway, hence the expression, keep your powder dry.
8: Yeah. Now, if you want to hear a true story, it was the last war during the Battle of Jutland. I was down below when we were struck by a torpedo and badly holed. The water was rushing in, so I ducked quickly. I tore off my jacket, shoved it in the hole. That wasn't enough. I tore off my trousers and shoved them in the hole. That wasn't enough. Then I tore off my shirt and my underpants and shoved them in the hole. Still no good. So I tore off my socks and shoved...
12: This channel is currently offline for essential maintenance and will be back as soon as possible. Please check back soon.
2: They smell in here. Come on. It's time to get back on patrol.
3: Yeah. Come on, Pikey.
7: I brought some upside-down cakes. My sister made them specially. Would anyone like one? What about you, Mr. Jones?
3: No, I'm not hungry, thank you.

0: Thank you. Would you like one?
1: Oh, thank you, Mr. Godfrey.
2: Ah, don't you dare touch that cake, Pike. Come on.
0: Oh, dear. I can't take them back. Sissy will be upset. I'd better try and eat them myself.
1: I hope this smoke test isn't going to be too much for Mannering's lot, Mr. Hodges.
3: Oh, you needn't worry about that, Fred. They're dead keen. Anyway, I'll keep an eye on them. All the same, don't put too many rags in the stove. You don't want them cool coming out looking like Al Jolson.
1: Right.
3: Look out. Here comes Napoleon.
4: Left. Left. Left. Right. Left. Platoon. Halt. That at ease.
5: Afternoon, Miss Hodges. We're all ready for you.
3: Right. Now, listen. This afternoon, we're going to do rescuing an unconscious person from a burning building. Now, this hut here is full of smoke. We've been burning damp rags in this stove here, and the smoke's going through this pipe here to the hut over there. Right. Have you got that?
6: Aye.
3: Right. Now, when you get inside the hut, you'll find sacks filled with straw. They represent the bodies. You get hold of one and go out the flap the other side. When you get outside, there's a wall with a ladder against it. You carry the body up the ladder and over the wall.
7: What about the smoke?
3: No, you leave that behind.
1: No, I mean, we shall suffocate. My mum wouldn't like that. She's quite fond of me.
3: Oh, you won't suffocate. You won't suffocate if you do it properly. I'll just show you. Now, watch me very carefully. Now, you get down like this, right? On your hands and knees, right? With your face close to the ground.
1: What, like a bloodhound?
3: You're trying to be funny.
8: That'll do, Pike.
3: Right. As you all know, smoke always rises. So, there is a small area of 2 inches from the ground, which is smoke-free. Now, what you do is this. You get your nose flat on the floor, like this.
2: And keep your mouth tightly shut. Now, the fresh air goes up through your nostrils. So now it's clear, see? Now, you're crawling along like this. Watch. Now, whatever you do, don't lift your nose off the floor.
9: You can see by the shape of it, he's done a lot of practicing.
10: Mr. Speaker?
11: Yes, Jones.
10: Well, sir, that's all very well, but supposing your nose is longer than 2 inches.
11: For your information, Jones, my nose is not longer than 2 inches.
12: No, sir, no. Well, when Jones said your nose, he wasn't referring to your actual nose. He was talking about a hypothetical nose, you see.
0: Sir Ronald de Bergerac had a very long nose. He wouldn't have got through.
3: Oh, well, just as well you didn't bring him then.
7: What about Mr. Fraser? It's not going to be easy for him. His nose is longer than 2 inches.
9: Oh, no, it's not. It's not.
10: Well, we'll soon tell. The tip of my thumb to the second joint is exactly 2 inches.
9: I think you've got this thumb out of my nose.
10: All right, gentlemen, you're trying to help. I don't think it's going to work, you know, Mr. Mannering.
7: Excuse me, Mr. Hodges. Has the hut got a wooden floor?
3: Yes, it has. Why?
7: My mum wouldn't like the idea of him pushing my nose along the floor. I might get a splinter in it.
3: Well, don't let that worry you, lad. Don't give it a moment's thought. If you like, I'll put a ruddy carpet down.
8: Yeah, all right. Don't swear at my men, Mr. Hodges.
3: Well enough to make anyone swear. I'm trying to give a lecture and all they can do is to argue about their noses. You lot don't realise how lucky you are to be allowed to go through a smoke-filled hut. There's plenty of people who just can't wait to go through one.
8: Don't get on with it.
3: Now, this bit can be dangerous, so pay attention. You will observe this flap here. There is also one at the other end of the hut. You all go in through this flap here. All right?
6: Right.
3: Now, my assistant will go round to the other flap and count you off as you come through the other end. If any one of you doesn't appear, I shall come straight in and get you out. And don't forget, once inside, each of you must pick up a sack of straw, representing the body. Okay? Right. All right, Fred, off you go. And don't forget, there's 17 to come through.
1: 17. Righto, Mr. Hodges.
3: And give us a shout when you're in position.
6: Right.
3: Right, Mr. Mannering. Now, you can get ready to start sending your men through.
11: Just a minute. I'm going through first. I don't expect my men to do anything that I can't do.
12: Do you think that's wise, sir?
11: Just stand by and send the rest of them through, Wilson.
6: Ready when you are, Mr. Hodges.
3: Right, Fred. Number one coming through. Off you go, Mannering.
5: Right, here you go.
10: I should like to volunteer to be the next one that goes through the smoke-filled hut, Sergeant Wilson.
12: All right, then.
10: All right. I'm off, then.
11: Oh, out of the way, Jones.
10: Oh, hello, Mr. Mannering. I thought you'd gone.
3: Here, Mannering, what are you doing coming back? You'll mess up all my counting.
11: I can't help that. There's not enough smoke in there.
3: Fred, cancel that. He's come back.
6: Right, Mr. Hodges.
3: What are you playing at, Mannering?
11: Stand aside, Hodges. You need a lot more rags on this stove. Right, Jones, start taking the men through.
10: Very good, sir. I'm going now.
3: You want to asphyxiate them?
11: If a thing's worth doing, it's worth doing properly.
3: I hope you know what you're doing, Mannering. Anyway, keep sending them through with their straw bodies. I'm going round the other end of the arc.
11: Right, Jones is gone. You follow him, Fraser.
9: Aye, right here, sir.
11: And then Sponge, Hancock, White, stand by, ready to go.
3: How's it going, Fred?
1: Oh, they're coming through okay, Mr. Rogers. Here's one now.
3: Oh, hello, Mr. Jones.
10: Oh, I'd have to go back. I've forgotten my body.
3: Well, I shouldn't have thought a body like yours is worth remembering.
10: That's insinuation, that is. I was talking about my bag of straw.
3: Oh! What's the matter with you, Jock?
9: I've got a splinter up my nose.
3: Oh, that's too bad, isn't it?
10: I told you, Mr. Fraser, you should have let me measure your nose properly. I thought it looked longer than the specified 2 inches.
9: Stop blathering, come on.
3: Here, come on, you two. Come on, clear out the way. Come on, up the ladder and over the wall, will you?
10: Just a moment, just a moment. Don't start handling me. You remember you're a civilian.
3: So what?
10: So keep a civilian tongue in your head. Come on, Jock, let's go.
3: Are you keeping the moving, Fred?
1: Yes, Mr. Rogers.
3: Are there many more to come, Mannering?
11: No, nearly all gone. Off you go, Pike.
7: Right-o, Mr. Mannering.
11: All right, Godfrey. You're not getting out of this.
0: I wasn't trying to get out of it, Mr.
11: You'd
0: Mannering.
11: You'd like to, though, wouldn't you? Now, you go first, and remember, I'm right behind you. So don't try any of your conchy tricks on me.
10: Last man going in now, Hodges.
3: Right, you are. How many have you counted, Fred?
1: There's a lot more smoke than usual, isn't there?
3: It's that Captain Mannering. He's a rutty hooligan. He's putting more rags on the stove. Come on, Wilson, hurry up and get over that wall.
11: Just clear off, will you?
7: Mr. Hodges, what do you want me to do with this sack of straw?
3: Don't tempt me, boy. Just carry it and yourself over the wall. Go on, get along with you.
1: That's 15 now.
3: Right, only 2 more to come then. You can follow the others over the wall now, Fred.
1: Right you are, Mr. Hodges.
0: Is this it?
3: Oh, yes, you made it then, Grandpa. Where's Captain Mannering?
0: Just behind me.
3: Right, well, I'm going over the wall. You can wait here for him.
0: Very well. That's funny. He was just behind me. I wonder what's keeping him. I hope nothing's happened to him. Mr. Mannering, are you in there? Oh, dear. What have I had to do? Mr. Hodges, Mr. Mannering hasn't come out yet. I shall just have to go in and get him. All right, Mr. Mannering. I'm coming.
13: Sit forward a bit, Charles, and let me straighten your pillows. There we are.
0: Oh, thank you, Sissy.
13: Does my brother have to have special food, Doctor?
2: No. He'll be as right as rain in a day or two, Miss Godfrey. Just see that he gets plenty of rest.
13: Thank you, Doctor. And is it all right for Mr. Mannering and his friends to come in now?
2: Yes, of course. So long as they don't overexcite him. Well, I'll see myself out.
13: Thank you, Doctor.
2: Good afternoon.
13: Good afternoon.
2: Oh, good afternoon, Mr. Mannering.
11: Afternoon, Doctor.
13: My brother will see you now, Mr. Mannering.
11: Thank you, Miss Godfrey.
14: Hello there.
11: Mr. Godfrey. Godfrey. Oh, Godfrey. Feeling better?
0: Yes, thank you, sir.
7: There's some flowers for you, Mr. Godfrey.
0: My favorite, sweet peas.
10: And I've brought you some sweet breads. They'll make you nice and strong, they will.
9: And here's a half bottle of scotch for you.
0: Thank you so much.
13: You mustn't encourage him to drink, must we?
9: Purely medicinal, Mum. Purely medicinal.
11: Well, sir, aren't you going to thank him for saving your life?
3: Yes, of course I am. Now, look, Godfrey, I may have said a few harsh things in the past, but I want you to know that deep down what's this photograph of a soldier in uniform? Is this you, Godfrey?
0: Yes, sir, yes, it was taken in the last war.
3: If my eyes don't deceive me, you're wearing the military medal.
0: Yes, I know.
3: But you told me that you were a conscientious objector.
0: So I was, sir.
3: And how did you win the MM?
13: He volunteered as a medical orderly. My brother wouldn't tell you himself, Mr. Mannering. He's much too modest. But during the Battle of the Somme, he went out into no man's land under heavy fire and saved several lives.
0: It was nothing, really.
3: But
11: had no idea.
2: Now, I'm sure we're all very sorry we stood upon you in false judgment, Mr. Godfrey.
11: Yes, indeed.
9: Speaking for myself, I never doubted you for a single moment.
12: Perhaps in future, sir, Godfrey could be our medical orderly.
11: Ah, thank you, Wilson. Yes, that's an excellent idea. As from today, Godfrey, you're appointed platoon medical orderly. Report back as soon as you're fit.
3: Oh, thank you, sir.
11: Oh, I mustn't tire you any more. Goodbye, Godfrey.
3: Goodbye, sir.
11: Well, before I go, there's still one thing that I don't understand.
3: What's that, sir?
11: Why you never wear your medals?
3: Well, somehow I think they look rather ostentatious, sir.
11: Ostentatious? Good Lord, man. If I'd have won the military medal, I'd have worn it proudly on my chest for all the world to see.
3: Yes, sir. That would have been all right, sir, because somehow you look like a hero.
12: Just goes to show, doesn't it, sir? You should never judge by appearances.

0: That episode of Dad's Army, based on the original television series by Jimmy Perry and David Croft. You heard Arthur Lowe as Captain Mannering, John LeMessurier as Sergeant Wilson, Clive Dunn, Corporal Jones, John Lolly, Private Fraser, Arnold Ridley, Private Godfrey, Ian Lavender, Private Pike, Bill Pertwee, Chief Warden Hodges, Nan Braunton, Sissy Godfrey, Michael Siegel, Second Warden, and Norman Ettlinger as the Doctor. Branded was adapted for radio by Michael Knowles and Harold Snowd and produced by John Dyce.
1: Yes, it's for you. It's your dinner. It's called Cupboard Love. Cupboard Love's different. Comes in a packet, not a tin. See this foil pouch? Keeps it moist and squeezy. That's right. It's a new kind of cat food. Moist. It's good for you. Like it?
2: New Cupboard Love. What the well-cared-for cat has for dinner.
3: You know, some marmalades get some of their tang from added flavoring. While Robertson's Golden Shred gets all of its tang from Seville oranges. What would you rather have for breakfast?
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Yes, ladies and gentlemen, Charlotte Greenwood is brought to you this Sunday and every Sunday at this time by the makers of Hallmark greeting cards to remind you that whenever you want to remember someone, you'll find a Hallmark card that says just what you want to say the way you want to say it. 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

0: Barton home, where Charlotte is raising the Barton youngsters. 1 o'clock, Saturday afternoon, and in the hallway, Jack Barton is busy at the telephone.
1: Yeah, but listen, Janet, this is strictly a matter of business. I know, but... Janet, I... Well, yeah, but I tell you, Janet, I... Jack, I'm going out shopping now. Oh, I didn't know you were on the phone. Well, okay, Janet, I'll call you back later. Goodbye. Oh, gee, Aunt Charlotte, I wish I knew of just one sure way of handling an argument with a woman.
2: There is a sure way. With your hat.
1: Hat?
2: Grab it and run.
1: Janet thinks it's just because we're, well, sort of engaged. But Aunt Charlotte, did you ever have a long engagement?
2: Mm-hmm. 52 weeks. In vaudeville.
1: Oh, that's a different kind. What you mean is the time when you were in the show with that goofy ventriloquist that you told us about.
2: Well, he was a ventriloquist. But he was a very fascinating man. You should have heard some of the things he made me say.
1: Charlotte, I'm not kidding. I want to get down to reality.
2: All right. What is it?
1: How many men were ever in love with you at the same time?
2: Let's get back to reality.
1: Well, what I mean is, did you ever go around with two different men?
2: Only in a revolving door. Jack, what's bothering you? Maybe I can be of some help.
1: Oh, Charlotte, I'm having trouble.
2: Well, my advice is to forget trouble. Laugh in his face.
1: Yeah, but my trouble is my girl, Janet Gregory.
2: Then forget my advice.
1: You see, every Saturday night, Janet and I have a regular date, but, well, tonight I got to take Gertrude Gleason out.
2: Oh, you've broken your date with Janet?
1: Well, no, not yet, but, well, it's like this. I got to keep in good with Gertrude's brother because he can fix me up with a swell job next summer.
2: Yeah.
1: And he sort of expects me to ask her to a movie tonight or something.
2: Well, you'd better explain to Gertrude.
3: Hi, Charlotte.
2: Yes, Barbara.
3: Is Gertrude down there? Oh, I thought I heard you saying something to Gertrude.
2: No, but I just happened to mention her name. Why?
3: Oh, nothing. She said she might drop in on her way home. She's working at the railroad station canteen this morning in the information booth.
1: Yeah, mm-hmm. She just works there because the guys whisper something soft and sweet in her ear.
3: That's crazy. Aunt Charlotte, you worked at the booth. Did anyone ever say anything to you that was soft and sweet?
2: Well, one mess sergeant mentioned something about chocolate pudding. isn't this your day at the booth, too?
3: Uh-huh. From 4 to 6 this afternoon.
1: Girls passing out advice who aren't even through high school.
3: Well, what difference does that make? I know a woman who didn't even finish grade school. Said she's the best informed person in town.
1: Oh, how could she be?
2: She has a party line telephone. Oh, dear, my shopping list. I must have left it on the kitchen table.
3: Jack, do me a favor, will you?
1: Hmm? What?
3: Ask Janet to take my place to the information booth this afternoon.
1: Why?
3: Oh, listen. A couple of weeks ago, I saw pictures from overseas veterans in News Flash magazine. The magazine said they'd like to get letters. So I thought it would be fun to write to one of them, and I did.
1: Well, what about it?
3: Well, yesterday, I got a letter from the one I wrote to. And his whole unit is passing through Lakeview on the 5:30 train. And here I'd already told him I work at the information booth every Saturday afternoon.
1: Well, I still don't get it.
3: Well, suppose he looked me up today.
1: Well, why shouldn't he?
3: I don't know anything about him. Besides, he's a funny little fellow with a beard. That's how I happened to pick him out in the picture. He looked lonesome.
1: Oh, all right, so what?
3: But don't you see, I've got to get somebody to take my place at the booth.
1: Look, I've got my own troubles, Barbara. Hey, wait a minute. I'll get you a substitute if you'll take Gertrude Gleason off my hands. Ask her to go to a movie with you tonight.
3: Well,
1: make up your mind. That might be Gertrude now.
3: Okay.
2: Jack, Barbara, what's the matter, children? Why don't you answer the door?
4: Hello, everybody.
2: Oh, good afternoon, Gertrude. Come in.
4: Gee, but it's a peachy-weeky day out. I mean, it really is peachy-weeky. It's so, well, I just don't know how to describe it.
2: How about peachy-weeky?
4: Yes, that's it, peachy-weeky. And I mean, it really is.
3: Was there a crowd at the canteen today?
4: Oh, not many. Oh, but I met the cutest soldier. I mean, he was cute. I mean, he really was. I think he's a general in the cavalry.
1: Oh, a cavalry general wouldn't be hanging around the canteen.
4: Well, what's under a cavalry general?
2: Usually a horse.
4: But I mean, he really is important. I mean, he is really, because he belongs to a very exclusive military fraternity.
3: A military fraternity?
4: Uh-huh. He told me that last Saturday night he was taken in by the MPs.
2: Oh, Gertrude, MPs are military police.
4: Oh, he's a policeman. Well, I knew he was something. shopping special. I love policemen, don't you, Miss Greenwood?
5: Well, they're all right in a pinch. Barbara.
3: Oh, Gertrude, let's you and I go to a movie tonight.
4: Oh, that'll be peachy weeks.